0: We went to look for them one day, and he said, I remembered I put them in some paint pots, threw them out.
1: Mm. Yeah,
2: that'll do.
0: 20 years
2: but
0: ago.
2: But I do this sometimes when I'm in a pristine bit of countryside and with a can of Coke. I will actually dig a hole and bury my can of Coke. And it's not littering, because I think in 1,000 years, the next time team, that'll be treasure.
0: No, but time team are just excavating a bin.
2: Yeah, I mean,
0: they're going through the bin.
1: Nature's been somewhere.
2: If you chuck your rubbish in the country, in 1,000 years, it's treasure.
0: Right. Ben, what else have you got?
3: I should say very quickly, tomorrow night I'm really excited to welcome to the show the Allergies, really exciting funk and soul band.
2: Allergies?
3: Bristol based. The Allergies.
2: The Allergies.
3: As in hay fever. Very, very exciting funk and soul band and all the weekend's football. Can't wait.
2: Well, let's talk about Aston Villa and our king, the massive Villa fans. Celebrate like one of the lads. What do you think, Villa?
3: Good for them. Good for them.
2: Fantastic, isn't it? And good for the royal family.
3: Yeah.
2: So that's Stay with Ben Fletcher. Benedict Fletcher, that's not his real name, but it gives him more gravitas.
3: Better than Benjamin.
2: Benjamin Fletcher. Yeah, it sounds like American, doesn't it?
0: My cousin's called Benjamin.
3: I was christened Ben.
2: What's the number?
3: 03717223344. Let us know where you are. Breakfast in Bangkok, dinner time in Dallas.
2: That's Ben Fletcher. Join us next week on Thursday. Don't forget, watch us happen on YouTube. See you next week.
0: Do the dance. Come on, Ben.
2: Oh, that's
4: it. Where he's a walkout. Brilliant. You can stream all of Sky Sports live with a Flexible Now membership.
5: Keir Starmer's top team are showing their support for their boss after a terrible showing in the local elections. He lost over 1,000 councillors across England. Reform took Sunderland from them. They lost their majority in Tameside, and in Barnsley, Nigel Farage's party ended more than 50 years of Labour rule. In Wales, Plaid Cymru is now the largest party in the Senedd, with Labour pushed into third. Here's leader Rhun-Ap Iorwerth.
6: Based on that vote, Plaid Cymru now stands ready to take the necessary steps to form the next government of Wales.
5: Former First Minister Eleanor Morgan failed to win a seat. The SNP will still be in charge at Holyrood. Scottish Labour leader Anna Sawa has acknowledged his party didn't win the argument. Hackney was where the Greens had a couple of big wins, with Zoe Garbutt becoming the party's first ever mayor, and then they took control of the East London Council. Here's former party leader Natalie Bennett.
7: What's clear is that people are liking what the Greens are offering, and there's many places where we had a small handful of councillors, and we've now grown that to a very significant force.
5: Sir Ed Davey says his Lib Dems were the only non-extremists to have made gains. The Conservatives say their retaking of Westminster City Council shows they are coming back in London despite losing more than 500 councillors overall. In other news, Donald Trump's announced there's to be a three-day ceasefire in the war between Russia and Ukraine. We're told it's expected to begin today and will include a suspension of all kinetic activity, as well as a swap of 1,000 prisoners from each country. The US president says talks are continuing to try to reach an end to the conflict, adding we are getting closer every day. And finally, in sports, Southampton have been charged by the EFL over allegations of spying on Middlesbrough's training sessions ahead of tonight's first leg of their Championship playoff semi-final. In last night's action, Hull and Millwall are finally balanced in their game after their first leg finished goalless. That's the latest. I'm Chris Milligan.
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0: Craig Wakeling with the sports. So after Hull and Millwall's Championship first leg semi-final playoff finished 0-0 last night, it's all set up for Monday evening at the Den on TalkSport 2. Millwall did have a goal ruled out in the second half, but a foul in the build-up disallowed it. Lions boss Alex Neil spoke to us after the game.
1: I thought we were the better side in the game. I thought we had the better opportunities in the game. I think we're a bit sort of frustrated that we didn't get the first goal, and sort of I think that would open up the tie. But I thought tonight will give us confidence that we can go home in the next leg and go and win the game.
0: Ahead of the other semi-final this lunchtime on TalkSport 2, Southampton have been charged by the EFL over allegations of spying on Middlesbrough's training sessions. It's understood a man was spotted taking pictures and videos. Governing body will ask the Independent Disciplinary Commission to shorten the 14-day response period and to list a hearing at the earliest opportunity. Southampton say they acknowledge the statement and will fully cooperate throughout the process and are unable to comment further. With three games left of Liverpool's Premier League season, Arne Slot will be hoping to round off a disappointing campaign, starting with hosting Chelsea in TalkSport's live and exclusive commentary this lunchtime.
2: First and main aim is qualify for Champions League. I think we've shown this season that we need a good performance to get results, because the opposite has been true a lot of times, that we had a good performance but the result was not there, but we did not have many times a poor performance and still had a result.
0: Liverpool need 4 points to guarantee Champions League qualification. 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
5: And he said, yeah, fair cop, it is gross misconduct, but I know where the bodies are buried. 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Welcome to Extra Time on TalkSport with me, the scourge of HR, the sweet thief, the school playground mum's favourite, Ben Fletcher. Breakfast in Bangkok, dinner time in Dallas and Palmo time in Peter Lee. Whatever you're up to this morning, check in with us and let us know what you're up to on this Saturday morning here in the UK. 03717223344. Give us a call, give us a WhatsApp, or send us a WhatsApp voice note. It's the battle of the also-rans at Anfield today. Liverpool-Chelsea's live on TalkSport at lunchtime. Hard to believe these two were title rivals in the not-too-distant past, is it? Does anyone give Callum McFarlane's Blues a chance? Is this an opportunity for Arne Slot to win some friends back in the stands? Does the hate still run deep between the clubs? 03717223344. Southampton have been charged by the EFL with spying on Middlesbrough training sessions ahead of their playoff semi-final first leg. You can hear that live on TalkSport 2, by the way. Leeds got clipped for $200,000 for something similar a few years ago now. So what could this mean for the Saints? And in the other playoff semi, is it advantage Millwall after their goalless draw at Hull? Loads to get through this morning. Delighted to welcome the delightful Roman found ladies to the show, Ellie Bruce and Lucy Gray, to be precise. They've got a new book out, enticingly called Things We Found in the Ground. We'll be getting the dirt on that a bit later. Yeah? There's the usual fun and games to while away the wee hours. We bring you Carry On Aging as per. We've got the 1 second wonder, the 1 word wonder. You can book your place for that now if you want. 03717223344. Stuart Weir goes through the back pages a bit later this morning. ESPN's Mark Donaldson waiting in the wings with the morning's top stories, with a stroll down Lanzarote Lane as their season approaches the end. And top tipster Tony McCormick is back with an eye on Haydock and Ascot this week. It's Extra Time on Talk Sport and Talk with me, Ben Fletcher. We're at TS Extra Time on X. I'm at Ben A. Fletcher. You're very welcome. Good morning.
6: 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Ben Fletcher, talented, gifted, and brilliant. These are just some of the words he can't spell.

0: Yeah, here we go. The weekend is among us. You're very welcome on Talk and Talk Sport. Loads of exciting guests coming up this weekend. Loads of football to look forward to. Live sport coming out of our ears and other orifices, which I won't go into because this is a family show. To my left is the man who's looking ever so trim. He's had a trim.
1: Oh,
0: Mark Randall.
1: Yeah.
0: what do you ask for? Two back and sides, a little bit of fuss on top?
1: Yeah, yeah. Well, I went into my Turkish barber, you know, the one that never gives me any more Turkish delight and coffee.
0: Oh, yeah.
1: Only had it the first time I went. Yeah, I had a grade one round the back.
0: I like that.
1: It's all right,
0: liking
1: it?
0: A bit of one, yeah. I might go one. I need one. I'm looking increasingly like Paulie Walnuts out of The Sopranos.
1: I like
0: He's great. Yeah, I'm not so sure.
1: No,
0: I'm
1: looks,
0: not so sure.
1: Yeah, it's very distinguished.
0: Not to bore you with the processes of the news building here on the south bank of London Bridge, as Jim White would say, but I had to get my pass changed last night because it was damaged. So I came in to collect it this evening, or this morning, I should say, and the guy behind the desk said to me, I said, this picture must have been taken a few years ago. I should put it out on my socials, really, shouldn't I? That's the picture that they've got of me.
1: Oh, my goodness. Yeah,
0: that was quite a few years ago.
1: I kind of just about remember you looking like that.
0: Not a grey hair on my head. I think it must have been about 2011.
1: Yeah.
0: It was a fair few chins ago.
1: Yeah, yeah.
0: A fair few Spanish lagers ago.
1: Yeah.
0: Asked you what you're up to this morning, 03717223344. Good morning to Wardy. Just got out the bath.
1: Oh.
0: What a weird question from you. Is that a weird question?
1: No.
0: Well, what do you do in the bath, as Lemon Jelly once asked? About time you lot tune in to me while you do your daily chores. Well, you're doing a show, Wardy? Let us know. Maybe we will one day. 81089 on the text. Good morning to Craig. Morning, Ben, Mark and Stuart. Looking forward to another fun-packed show. You guys getting me through my final night shift before my weekend starts properly. Brilliant week for the Arsenal, with City dropping points and then reaching the Champions League final. And don't we know it, didn't they? I'll tell you what, I'll come on to the celebrations in a bit because... You'd think they'd won the thing. West Ham away is huge for us as well as them. Win that and the title is all but ours. But don't write us off for the final on May the 30th. PSG are an awesome side, but they are beatable. And with currently the best defence of the tournament, albeit against the best attack, we have a chance. Wouldn't be surprised if it was a standard 1-0 to the Arsenal. Can't wait. Can't get to Budapest, unfortunately, but already sorted the viewing plans. Come on, you gooners. That's from Craig in Windsor. What are the viewing plans, Craig? Let us know. And did you hear during the week there was a guy... who had he'd pre-booked all his hotels for Budapest and everything else, and a Tottenham fan called up and cancelled him, apparently.
1: Oh, no.
0: So he's got all this booked in, and I think, you can't advocate that sort of behaviour, but one, something like that, I think the hotel should have done a bit of due diligence and thought, hang on a minute, what's going on there?
1: Yeah.
0: Two, why would you post all the details on your social media? You're opening yourself up for attack if you do that. And three... It is a bit funny, isn't it?
1: Yeah.
0: If that was an Aldershot fan or a Stevenage Borough fan, I'm advocating that all day long.
1: I wouldn't even think to do that. I mean, you know, what are these people thinking, you know? And why isn't there the security to stop someone doing that? I suppose there isn't, is there? I haven't even thought about doing
0: that. Well, I forget what it was. I cancelled something a little while back and I got a phone call immediately just saying, fine, but we just want to double check this is legit.
1: Yeah.
0: And you think something like that, because why on earth would somebody do that in that moment, you know, in Budapest? But interesting one that.
1: You're giving me lots of ideas now.
0: Oh, yeah, exactly. Lots of TalkSport presenters are about to get booted out of the London Bridge Hotel, I think, if we have our way. Tom, good morning. Listening from Kelowna, BC. Is that, I've pronounced that correctly? Kelowna. In Canada. Sounds a bit like a Mexican beer, doesn't it?
1: Yeah.
0: Just painting my kitchen after work. What colour are you painting it, Tom? Ready for a pint. Cheers, Tomo. And Wardy, who's just out of his bath, says, love the show. Up the Chelsea. Away at Liverpool, live on TalkSport this lunchtime. We have a Chelsea fan in our midst, and he's in the mist at the moment. It's through the darkness of the gallery. Stuart Armour, the Blue. Good morning. Good
2: morning,
0: week.
2: Ben.
0: How you doing?
2: All good. Nervous about tomorrow, but...
0: Yeah.
2: I think McFarlane's right where he's saying that Chelsea haven't downed tools this yet, because, believe it or not, we can still get sixth and a Champions League spot.
0: Remarkably. Isn't that remarkable?
2: Yeah.
0: But never say never. And a Liverpool there to be got at, do you think?
2: Well, I mean, it's at Anfield. Obviously, we have memories of doing well at Anfield. You know, the Demba Ba goal from the Gerrard slip, taking a point every now and then against them at Anfield. So anything's possible tomorrow. You know, Liverpool aren't on that great of a form. I know they're, fifth in the league at the moment. Mm. But... it depends on what Chelsea team shows up on the day, I guess.
0: That's been the story of the season, hasn't it? I've got a question for you, Stewie, from Wardy, who's just out the bath.
2: Okay.
0: And
2: For me personally?
0: Yeah, for you personally. Okay. Well, Chelsea fans, but you are our resident Chelsea fan. Wardy, who's probably just lathering himself in Shea body butter as we speak.
2: Oh, what an image.
0: There's a thought, yeah. Or coconut oil or whatever it is he gets up to. You know, I not to sort of paint too graphic a picture, but I did have a bath earlier after I went for a run. And
2: what oil did you use?
0: It was like this coconut kind of, I don't know what it was, but you don't put it on your body, you put it in the bath.
1: I was
0: just laying there for an hour, had Smooth Chill on. I mean Virgin Radio. And
1: were there candles involved?
0: No candles involved.
2: So it wasn't a romantic bath.
0: No, it was a romantic bath for one. But my hands were firmly on the edges, but you don't need to worry about that.
1: Don't judge me, but sometimes I like having a bath bomb. I'll pinch one of the Mrs. bath bombs.
0: Oh dear.
2: You have a bath bomb, Mark? Yeah, wow, that's something I didn't expect.
1: Don't judge me.
0: We could ask the question that Lemon Jelly asked back in the 90s, what do you do in the bath? But anyway, Wardy's question to you, Stu, and indeed Chelsea fans, is can you ask on air for Chelsea fans Chelsea to win the FA Cup or send Spurs down?
2: Oh,
0: that is a tough one, isn't it?
2: Yeah, because if we win the FA Cup, we're going to get a European spot, because I have a feeling that we're going to probably end up 10th in the league, so that means no European football for us.
0: But then you could do a Manchester United and rebuild, but anyway.
2: Yeah. Or send Spurs down. Do you know what? I've seen us win the FA Cup plenty of times. Let's send Spurs down.
0: There we go. Wardy, Chelsea fans, what say you? 03717223344 810-89 on the text. Let us know what you're up to this morning. Hi, lads. Callum, an Arsenal fan. I think it's hilarious, that guy getting his hotel cancelled. It's exactly what I would do if a Spurs fan posted it. There's a classic saying, not for radio, but mess around and find out. Yeah, I know exactly what you're talking about. Why would you post that? Do you know, this is the problem. I don't want to sound like a grumpy old man now, but if you're going to put stuff like that on social media, you've got to expect somebody to look at that and go, right, okay, I'll have some fun with that.
1: Yeah.
0: You know?
1: There
0: are some horrible people out there, Al, but that's the thing, isn't it?
1: Yeah. I'm very careful what I put on social media.
0: Oh, yeah?
1: Yeah.
0: You'd have fooled me.
1: Well, yeah, every now and again, you know. I'm not one of these people who'll go on a drunken tweet rant, you know, one of the... It's just scary, isn't it?
0: Because
1: you can't undo it, really. Even if you delete it, it's still there.
0: Yeah,
1: someone will screenshot it.
0: It's Facebook on this day. I go back from my misspent youth, and I just think, oof, that's probably a little bit edgy. Political views to wind certain people up, but they don't translate so well in the modern era. All gone. Don't bother going and look for it. Don't even use Facebook anymore now. Anyway, we're on X at TS Extra Time. I'm at Ben A. Fletcher, Big Baz. All right, guys, why isn't Extra Time ever live on YouTube? Good question.
1: Yeah, I've done my hair and everything.
0: Feedback at talksport.co.uk. And Mark Cook in the shed in Sholing, drawing cannons, putting them through AI. Not in Middlesbrough. Never been to Middlesbrough. Couldn't tell you where it is on a map. Wink. There we go. Not sure what the Middlesbrough reference is.
1: No.
0: Oh, Southampton are playing Middlesbrough. Of course they are. Of course they are in the Championship playoff semi-final first leg. Of course, Adam Bridge and Matt Murray on commentary over on TalkSport 2. Sorry about that. It takes my brain a little bit while to get going at this time of the morning. I need my biscuits, need my sugar, need my water. Do stay with us. You're very welcome on Extra Time on TalkSport. We'll be off to speak to ESPN's Mark Donaldson shortly. Before we do, this morning's One Word Wonder is...
3: Time.
0: Oh, that's tough. Let's say that again.
3: Time.
1: Oh, blimey.
0: That is very, very difficult. Just for fun on the text, 0381089, 50 pence plus normal sending charges apply, 03717223344 on the WhatsApp. What song is that? I've absolutely no idea.
1: That's so hard.
0: I've absolutely no idea. If anyone can name that song, fair play to them, because I'm stumped with that. Let's hear it one more time. Just for fun. On the way, ESPN's Mark Donaldson, you're listening to TalkSport.
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20: And it's Liam Miller inside the penalty area. He's done well, he gets to the byline, still he goes! And it's deflected wide at the near post. McBurney's done well, linking it up. Shot comes in from distance, which whistles over the bar from Coyle. 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
20: Inside the penalty area, back for Negley, snatched at it. And spoons it way wide. Another ball in and volleyed in, but the whistle has gone. Egan was fouled, and it's a free kick to Hull. And it's on as even after the first leg, all to play for at the Den on TalkSport 2 on Monday. Neither Hull nor Millwall will be unhappy at the score at the end of the first leg, which is 0-0.
0: Hull 0, Millwall 0, as you heard it live on the TalkSport network. Does that give Millwall the edge? Does it give them the edge? That Arsenal fan who put the reference number on the email and had his hotel room cancelled in Budapest, Wardy says, with the reference number on the email, he was asking for it. Craig says, got no sympathy for that fellow gooner. He was asking for trouble posting that schoolboy error. One or two of you have got a correct answer in this morning's One Word Wonder. We'll come on to that shortly. Some incorrect answers, some correct answers. Stay put, because I'm intrigued that some of you have got that already. But let's speak to ESPN's Mark Donaldson with this morning's top stories. Mark, good morning to you. I didn't realise you had such a lovely singing voice. We shamelessly nicked that from your ex account. But what a time over here you had. I mean, what a game. First Hearts game you've been to in how long? What an occasion.
22: Unbelievable.
0: You've got tears in your eyes.
15: I did. It was emotional.
0: Yeah.
15: It was emotional at the end. Wow. There's no alcohol either. Mm. Zero alcohol. I was high on life. I was at the PFA Awards on the Sunday night after being at Hibs Celtic, going straight from the airport. Hearts Rangers with my father-in-law after that. Went to see the Charlatans on Wednesday and got back 2 hours ago. What a week.
0: Wow. So you're literally back in the door 2 hours and you're talking to us live on TalkSport?
15: I've got cases to unpack upstairs, but this is the most important thing over the last week to speak to you.
0: Oh, that's very kind of you to say. Let's start with that game that we heard on TalkSport last night then, or a few hours ago in real time. Hull nil, Millwall nil. And Millwall's is it their destiny to get to the Premier League this year? They could have won the game, had their opportunities. Alex Neil, speaking to TalkSport after the game, said frustrated not to have gone away with a goal. But back at the New Den, he said, if we've got one game to reach Wembley, you'd take that all day long, wouldn't you?
15: Of course you would. Of course you would. And I remember watching Millwall a couple of months ago when they went to Middlesbrough. I think they were poor in the first half and then they turned things around. Yeah, they can be a streaky side. And look, you're right. It's no harm done. You don't want to be chasing the game. You can dictate what you want. They finished third. Hull finished sixth. They're going to be favourites to get through in that game. I'm just having a look at what the score was when Millwall played Hull. Interesting. Hull won 3-1 at Millwall back in December. So that's going to give Hull plenty hope as well. When they go there, yeah, they're going to be the underdogs, but there's your pre-game team talk. That's nice and simple, isn't it? Hey, you've done it before, go and do it again.
0: Yeah, absolutely. I think purely from a I've never seen it before, I'd love Millwall to get into the Premier League. We've seen Southampton very, very recently. Hull, okay, they've done a little bit of time in the Championship. But I just think, given that it's never happened before in the Premier League era, just what an absolute bonkers situation that would be. So I'm pinning my colours to the Millwall mast for the time being. To later this lunchtime on TalkSport 2, Middlesbrough versus Southampton. And the Saints in a little bit of trouble, charged by the EFL with spying on Borough training sessions. We've been here before with Leeds some years ago. If proven, there was talk earlier on my socials that the Saints could be booted out of the playoffs and Wrexham would replace them. I don't think that's what happens in the rules. And even if there were a points deduction, which I'm not anticipating, I think when Leeds did it, they got clipped for about £200,000. But this is the sort of off-field distraction you don't want when you're going up to the North East and trying to return to the Premier League at the first time of asking, is it?
15: Pot deleted the footage and left the area. Yeah, you don't delete footage these days because the footage is still somewhere. Mm. The fact that they've charged them, they clearly feel that they've got a case. So this is going to be interesting. It's going to be interesting if Southampton go up. Again, looking at the two games from earlier in the season, there's a 1-1 draw between Southampton and Middlesbrough down on the south coast, but Middlesbrough thumped them by 4-0 up at the Riverside. So the fact that they've got identical records, 22 wins, 14 draws, 10 defeats, both 80 points, difficult one, because Southampton ended the season pretty well, didn't they? But yeah. You just wonder, is this going to affect them? Who knows? We'll soon find out.
0: Exactly. I don't anticipate there being any sporting sanctions, but if history does repeat itself, there is something in the charges. Then I would think a hefty fine would be on the way at some point. On to the Premier League, Liverpool versus Chelsea is live on TalkSport this lunchtime, 12:30 kickoff on our airwaves. I remember when these were this fixture was a gladiatorial Champions League encounter when they were title contenders. I said at the very top of the show, it feels a little bit like the Battle of the Also-Rans. I mean, that's probably more true to say of Chelsea than Liverpool, who had nailed on pretty much to get a Champions League place. But for two such big teams with such big, rich Premier League history, such rich recent European history, it does feel a little bit, ugh. I suppose from Liverpool's point of view, Arne Slot has to win some friends over. And for Chelsea, it is just about ending the season as strongly as possible, isn't it?
15: Just about ending the season.
0: But yeah.
15: They just want rid of this. 6 defeats in a row. If they keep continuing with this form, I was looking at the table, Forest in 16th can still catch them.
0: It's mad, isn't it?
15: This is Chelsea we're talking about. How many weeks ago was it when you and I were talking, could Chelsea get into the fifth place? Could they maybe get that Champions League spot? Because they were in contention with the likes of Liverpool and Man United and Aston Villa. But Man United have secured their spot. Liverpool and Villa look like securing their spots. And Chelsea are going the wrong way. And meanwhile, Bournemouth, Brentford and Brighton are all fancying their chances of maybe getting European football next season. So for me, Chelsea is one of the big stories, or the demise of Chelsea. What has happened to them and what happens next to them?
0: Yeah, if they did drop out of the European places entirely, like Manchester United did, and they could just have a season of focusing purely on domestic football, could be the making of them. Obviously, huge loss of revenue.
15: That's a bad thing. Yeah.
0: Yeah, not
15: necessarily. That's a bad thing.
0: Not necessarily a bad thing, but I think the money men would obviously tell you otherwise.
15: It's not like they're good at spending money, is it?
0: Well, exactly.
15: Don't give them money to spend and they can't not spend it well.
0: Well, exactly. Maybe this would be a little lesson in saving over the course of the next 12 months if that does happen and they don't reach a European place. But let's say Chelsea do do the unthinkable and get a result up at Anfield this lunchtime live on Talk Sport. I'd then be looking very closely at Bournemouth away at Fulham at 3 o'clock. Bournemouth, remarkably, the maths probably isn't on their side too little too late, but they could still just about sneak past Liverpool. They're 6 points in it with three games to go. Far worse goal difference, but in a Premier League season where strange things have happened, could this be one final twist? Could Liverpool go off a cliff completely?
15: Doubt it. Doubt it. I just think they've got too much quality. But look, we've probably said the same about Chelsea. We didn't think prior to after they'd beaten Villa 4-1 at Villa Park, you said to them, you're going to lose your next six. No one would have believed you. So,

0: Brighton coming up. I've got Wolves later today, your time tomorrow, now my time. That's a brilliant opportunity for them to get the better of Brentford and Bournemouth and Fulham. I tell you what, that's a really interesting one for me. It might not appear glamorous on paper, but Fulham against Bournemouth, that fixture that you mentioned, both of these sides still got an outside chance of European football. But as far as Liverpool are concerned, Chelsea probably play better against better sides, but no, if I'm a Chelsea fan, that would annoy me if I won at Liverpool having lost the last six, because where's the consistency?
1: Well, exactly. Where was it under Liam Rosenior, as we saw in previous weeks? As soon as he went, it seems they found something. But yeah, it'll be an interesting end to the season for them for sure. And City Brentford, the 5:30 kickoff. I mean, it really is simple, isn't it? City probably have to win every single game. Well, they do have to win every game between now and the end of the season and hope that Arsenal slip up. They play tomorrow, don't they? West Ham Arsenal, I don't want to go too much into it. I've got a funny feeling that that will be the Spursiest result of the season. West Ham beat Arsenal. Absolutely destroy their title chances at the same time sending down Tottenham. I've just got a funny feeling there could be a bit of Spursiness about that. But City Brentford, surely for Pep Guardiola, one way traffic, and then it'll be up to the Gunners to do something at the London Stadium tomorrow afternoon.
0: It is an opportunity for Manchester City to really rack up the goals because they need to. Now, there's no point in 1-0 victories. They need to win, but they need to win and try and cut down some of that goal difference. I think they're 4 goals behind or something like that. The problem for West Ham, by the way, the last twice that Arsenal have gone there, Arsenal have scored a total of 11 goals in
1: Oof.
0: 2 games at West Ham. Good luck, Hammers. But do you know, I'm with you. I'm not saying they're going to win, but we're going to get a funky result. Whatever it is, I'm not convinced. It's like the Scottish Premiership title race, right? There's only been 2 weekends this season when Hearts, Rangers and Celtic have all won in the same match day. It doesn't happen very often in Scotland. It should happen in England with both Man City and Arsenal winning. But I think there's a funky result to come. Would it be the biggest surprise in the world? It would be a huge surprise, but you're slowly twisting my arm that something might happen. Maybe a draw. I'd be surprised if West Ham win it, but there's no excuses if Arsenal don't go to a team third bottom and get all 3 points. But nerves do things to you, and playing a team with nothing to lose now, we're going to see what West Ham are like after Spurs won at Villa. So I tell you, you'll be crowing next week if you get that prediction true, won't you? Quite rightly so.
1: Yeah, I think I'm going double chance, West Ham for the victory or the draw. I could see a 2-2, a 99th minute West Ham equaliser. Something something absolutely ludicrous, off the crossbar, off the goalkeeper's backside, something like that. But we shall see. Mark, thank you for joining us. Glad that you're back safe and sound over in Connecticut. I shall look forward to speaking to you next week. Enjoy the Scottish football this weekend if you're able to.
0: I'll do my best.
1: Good man. ESPN's Mark Donaldson, 03717223344. Wardy, Chelsea, send down Tottenham. Man agreed. You're absolutely right. Tom painting his bathroom in Canada. The colour is white with a slight tint of yellow. Not my favourite, but can't be bothered to redo it all. Up the Spurs. And regretfully, up the Arsenal just for the weekend. Yeah, well, you heard us talking about it just there. This morning's one word wonder is... Ed in Bristol. It is not Manhattan transfer. Neil Crode in Droitwich, you have got it right. Reds, you've got it right. Dave Taylor, too easy, says DJ Dave Taylor of Manchester.
2: Really?
1: Char Slide DJ Casper is the incorrect answer. Nick, the Chelsea fan from Cheam, the one word wonder. You've got it absolutely right. Absolutely right. And Dan Cassidy, 3 Milestone Cornwall, you've got it absolutely right as well. Steve-O, Chaka Khan, I feel for you, is a wrong answer. No idea, it's way too obscure. Well, I tell you this, Steve-O, it's not an obscure song. This morning's One Word Wonder. 03717223344. Next up, to borrow a brilliant song title from The Jam, we are going underground.
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14: Good morning, it's Ben Fletcher here. You're listening to TalkSport. The name of the show is Extra Time. Good morning to Dave, the Millwall fan. Still 100 miles to get home. Great performance from the team last night. Unlucky not to win. On to Monday and an evil atmosphere at the New Den. Sounds enticing, doesn't it? Premier League, we are coming for you. Mill! Safe journey, Dave, the Millwall fan. Yeah, what a story that would be. Millwall in the Premier League for the first time. More of your guesses in the One Word Wonder shortly, and we'll be taking your calls for the 1 Second Wonder in a few moments' time as well. But for now, delighted to welcome to the programme the authors of a brilliant new book from Harper North, Things We Found in the Ground, A Metal-Detecting Journey Through Britain, in glorious hardback. A little clue as to what Carry On Asia might look like a little bit later on, by the way. Delighted to welcome to the show the authors, Roman Founds, Ellie Bruce and Lucy Gray. Morning, ladies. How are you doing?
15: Yeah, really good, thanks. How are you, Ben?
16: Yeah, not too bad at all, thank you. Getting through it as we are heading towards warmer climes, hopefully. Things We Found in the Ground, A Metal-Detecting Journey Through Britain. Absolutely brilliant book. I know our ever-growing audience will absolutely love it. And one thing that I love about it particularly is that your enthusiasm for this topic, like so many good things in recent years, it came during the darkness of COVID. It was a chance of meeting, I think, at a family home, and you both realised that despite living on other parts of the world at that point, a shared interest. Talk us through it, that first realisation that you were both detectorists.
15: Yeah, well, we sort of grew up on different sides of the world apart. I grew up in New Zealand, spent a lot of time growing up by the beach combing. So I kind of had this love of like finding things from an early age, but that definitely got suppressed as I became a young adult, got into doing more creative pursuits, and I think Ellie had a similar journey.
17: Yes, strangely, on the other side of the world here in Lincolnshire, I was going through a very similar experience. I was growing up in where my grandparents were, and I spent lots of my weekends there in this small rural village, walking in the fields, finding bits of pottery, bits of clay pipe, digging in the garden. And then once again, it came to choosing a career, and I chose the creative route. So I think that's kind of what tied us together in the beginning, wasn't it? It was our similar backgrounds.
15: Yeah, of, you know, having creative and design backgrounds. And then lockdown happened and we both ended up stuck in Lincoln.
17: Out on a limb, no creative career possible. So we decided, let's start metal detecting.
15: Yeah, we ended up digging around in our granddad's garden and very luckily found something and we were just hooked. And we found this hobby to be very, like, surprisingly creative. So I think that's how we bonded over it. But also unlocking this history, or this love of history, which I think we'd both suppressed.
17: Mm. And I think we'd both been afraid to take to a higher level, but metal detecting allowed us to kind of like rekindle that flame.
16: And in a city like Lincoln, as you mentioned, known very well to me, I was a student there. We'll come on to the Imps and what a great season they've had. But so much history. I mean, Roman ruins, it goes all the way back thousands and thousands of years. So you must have found some really fascinating stuff.
15: Yeah, we've got brilliant Roman history, really good medieval history as well.
17: We're very lucky that Lincoln was one of the most important medieval towns in the Middle Ages, and we had one of the most important ports as well for going across the continent. So there's so much trade happening in this county, as well as all the agriculture, that we're really lucky that we've got such a rich soil to dig in, really.
16: So in the beginning, you start off finding things in the ground. What were the was it the case that you started finding interesting things that led you on, or was it that it was quite boring and you thought, well, we're going to keep going until we find something interesting?
17: A bit of both. I think we started off with a 17th century naval button, which fascinated us completely because it was older than the house or the garden that we were digging in. And it was quite linked to our family history because our grandfather's in the Navy. So it was something that we could relate to. And then we moved on to finding more of like your classic early detecting finds, like your 1940s half pennies, your die-cast toys.
15: Horseshoes.
17: 1930s Art Deco makeup cases. And this was all kind of like scavenged from gardens. But we had this huge dream, didn't we, of finding a Roman coin. And I think that was really what drilled these early sessions and kept us going out and out again and again.
15: I think we knew that the history was here, we just had to find it. Mm. And eventually we got like a proper field to go and dig in, which was in the village where Ellie had visited as a child at her grandparents. And I think once we got in there, we were actually finding, like,
17: we did find a Roman coin.
15: Well, we did, but it felt like real history.
17: Yeah, real history. Felt like we were like scraping back the gardens and we were in centuries of history.
16: But that leads me nicely onto my next question. I was going to ask, did you find your Roman coin? And you did. And what a feeling that must have been to have completed that item on your bucket list.
15: Yeah, it was like incredible, wasn't it? And just being able to see this, able to see this little emperor's face on this coin. But it took a while for like our eye to sort of pick out those details. Because sometimes you're finding things and it does take a bit of time to like understand what you're actually digging out of the ground.
17: Mm.
16: So when you're collecting these items, where do they go? Do you keep them at your house? Are they in storage? I mean, presumably they're kept very, very safe, but where? Or is that a secret?
15: Well, every detectorist has usually a finds cabinet where they store and collect all these little artifacts.
17: And it's normally like the pride and joy. People keep great passion over their display and care of the artifacts. Yeah. For us, we have a beautiful, it's like a 1960s, like an old map nice. Drawer. So it's like really long and thin drawers. And each one is kept for every field that we have on our permission. So every find that's come out of that field goes into that drawer. And it's like this whole plethora of history that emerges from this one location.
16: And is it the sort of thing like a CD collection where you rearrange it occasionally, or is it once it's in? Yeah, you rearrange occasionally. And is
17: you think about rearranging it and then suddenly you're like 3 hours in.
16: Like, but I love that though. I mean, the mindfulness associated with that, just losing yourself in history and doing something that you're really, really passionate about. Is that a joint collection, or is it that you have one each?
15: It's joint, but Ellie does look after it because Ellie's...
17: I'm the fun keeper.
15: You enjoy doing the cleaning and the research, where I sort of deal with more like the content side of what we do. So we document everything. Yeah. Yeah, we document everything that we do. So I kind of have that.
17: You have your own collection of photographs and video, and then I deal with all the physical things.
16: Brilliant. Things we found in the ground, metal detecting journey through Britain. What can we expect from the book then? Obviously, a lot of what we've talked about, origins, the journey, things that you found, maybe hints and tips for people that might be interested by this sort of thing.
15: Yeah, absolutely. You'll discover the hobby as we do, as we're uncovering it, and also the history that we're finding. So it's very personal, it's very narrative led.
17: Narrative
15: So
17: led.
15: you'll get lost in that world with us, which I think, is a fun read for the anyone who wants to join us on our adventures.
17: And it's absolutely full of all history, really. I mean, from Roman earlier all the way up to Victorian and World War history. I think we really didn't want to leave anything out.
16: Are there any particular items in your collection, both of you, that do you have favourites that are always your favourites? Does it change? But what are the desert island items, if I can call them that?
17: Ooh, the favourites I feel like always change every time we find something new.
15: This is the hardest question for
17: It is the
15: a
17: hardest
15: detectorist
17: question.
15: because I think every find can also depend on like how you find it, or like maybe something significant happened that day that you found it. So you do have like these attachment to these
17: These
15: finds and
17: objects.
15: objects. But I'd say I think a special one would be our Bronze Age flat axe.
17: We're very lucky to find a Bronze Age flat axe, which is literally one of the earliest metal artifacts that a detectorist can find in Britain.
16: Wow.
17: And when we found that, that was a real sit down over the whole moment. We couldn't believe what was happening. We couldn't believe it was a really rough day where we'd found nothing but Diet Coke cans. So to find something so old, I think it really kind of like it took our breath away.
16: Amazing. So that one's definitely safely under lock and key. And and do you have to preserve them? I know you said that you clean them, but is it the case that they need a little bit of TLC, or is it once they're in the drawer they're protected?
17: It's a case of just a bit of careful cleaning and not introducing them to too many new kind of like chemicals, if that makes sense. Just preserving the patina, but we don't like to go too far when it comes to the conservation of artifacts.
16: Yeah, I think absolutely. Yeah, original is best. It isn't just the book, girls. It's the social media account at Roman Found. I think I'm right in saying you've got your combined online following is over a quarter of a million. So
15: That sounds crazy when you say it like that.
17: It
16: and to have gone from, as you say, what was a kind of a family hobby in your granddad's back garden to being an internationally renowned, well, let's use the word brand. It must have been really thrilling watching that grow as well.
15: Yeah, that was like a huge part of sort of, the whole journey for us and navigating, sharing our, well, I guess our stories online, but so special in seeing how people connect to the different things that we're finding.
17: I think we're most excited now to see how people connect to the whole story in book form, I think, is what we're most excited
15: Yeah,
17: about.
15: I think there's only so much you can sort of share in a 15 second reel or short. So now it's, being able to,
17: Put everything down on paper.
15: yeah, it's been quite a big step in our brand and journey.
16: And the next natural question would be, can we expect a sequel? Clearly, you girls are very passionate about
17: Ooh.
16: this.
17: Ooh.
16: You'll keep digging, presumably. You'll keep finding stuff. What comes next? TV series, Netflix been on the phone, presumably.
15: Well, that would be nice.
17: Well, the book only covers the first 3 years, and we've been digging for six, so there's certainly space in there for a follow-up.
16: There we go. Well, I think that leads us nicely on to my final question, which is about where you ladies currently are, the great city of Lincoln, and the Mighty Imps. What a year it's been for them. Promotion to the championship. I think it was you, Lucy, that said that they've given the imp in Lincoln Cathedral a little Lincoln top. And it's just been
17: Yeah, they have. The city's very proud.
16: football fever up where you are this year.
15: No, it's historical,
17: Yeah, it's a
15: if you
17: mo
15: would
17: it's, isn't
15: say.
17: it the first time in about 65 years that such a thing has ever happened?
16: Yeah,
15: I mean,
16: it's.
15: our granddad's absolutely
17: Oh,
15: thrilled.
17: he is. It's made his life, I
16: Yeah,
17: think.
16: you're absolutely right. The highest that Lincoln has played since the early 1960s. Is
17: Yeah.
16: there any Lincoln City memorabilia that you've dug up? Maybe that could be a little department
17: Oh.
16: that you can get yourself into down near Sintill Bank. There must be some bits and pieces floating in the river, crystallised match day
17: Oh,
16: programmes,
15: I'd
16: old
15: love to
16: scarves.
15: find something. I mean, we do like it when we can find local history. We have found things that have said Lincoln on before, but like a
17: Nothing
15: football
17: football related.
15: related.
17: We found something related to the horse racing that used to happen in the early 19th century.
16: That was out on West Parade, wasn't it? Not a million miles away from where I lived for a couple of years. Ladies, I could talk to you all morning, but sadly, time has got the better of us. Things We Found in the Ground: A Metal Detecting Journey Through Britain by Ellie Bruce and Lucy Gray. Thank you so much for joining me. All the very best with the book. You're welcome on the show anytime. Thanks for joining me.
15: Oh, thank you, Ben.
17: Cheers, Ben. Thank you for having us.
1: 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Everyone's seen me on the bog. Didn't work. Train toilet door didn't work.
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14: A very good morning. You're listening to Extra Time on Talk Sport. How nice was that? And oh. Bruce and Lucy Gray, things we found in the ground.
32: I'd love that. Well, I was saying to you in the break, I bought a metal detector once and I went and lost it, ironically.
14: Did you have to buy another one?
32: I really want to, though, because I'd love to get into it. The only thing I worry about is digging up a bomb or a body. Apart from that, I'm all... Or a power line.
14: What are those famous bodies that are made of metal? I suppose if it's got a ring on it, you never know.
32: Yeah. Could have.
14: Well, I should have asked the girls. People bury glass, but you find like Victorian glass bottles a lot where we are. Why do people do that? Why would you bury a glass bottle? Should have asked them.
32: They've usually got sort of horrible things in from witches' curses. Hair and bodily fluids.
14: I've no doubt there'll be a sequel. My thanks to Ellie Bruce and Lucy Gray. Brilliant chat. And from the mighty, mighty city of Lincoln as well, which always helps. The 1 second wonder. We're doing that in around 20 minutes' time. Give us a call, 03717223344, if you would like to play in around 20 minutes' time. The 1 second wonder is a guess the intro penalty shootout style competition. You versus one other listener. And the winner will be taking home a 20 years of Talk Sport book by our former colleague Ian Cruz, who I found out recently you can see on Google Earth.
32: Can you?
14: In one of the years, when we used to be on Hatfield.
32: Wow.
14: Somebody who works on the website is walking out to get their lunch and he's walking back, just presumably off from one of his runs.
32: That's a bit scary, isn't it?
14: Bit of history, isn't it?
32: Oh, my goodness.
14: Locked in there forever. So give us a call, 03717223344. The 1 second wonder goes ahead in around 20 minutes' time. We're also doing the one word wonder this morning. The one word wonder just for fun on the text 81089. Tweet is at TS Extra Time or me at Ben A. Fletcher. MuseLover86 thinks this is It's Chico Time. Wrong answer. Dallying Llama, you have got it correct. And thank you for using the hashtag #OneSecondWonder. It's the one word wonder, but yeah, let's try and get that going. What is that? We've got somebody here, Narake85. Is the 1 second wonder Big Country by Big Country? No. That is the wrong answer. Stevie in Glasgow, you've got it absolutely right. Well done. Morning, Ben. It's the first Old Firm weekend in my life that's not Match of the Weekend in Scotland. Motherwell v Hearts tonight at 8 is massive. Yeah, you're absolutely right. DJ Dave in Manchester, second attempt. You've got it right this time. He thought it would be far too obvious. Mark Cook, it can't be, can it? Yes, it can. You've got the right answer as well. Well done. The one word wonder, just for fun on the text. 8, 10, 89, 50 pence plus normal sending charges apply. What is that song? Now I hear it, it's obvious. But yeah, when I first heard it, I couldn't even make out what the word was.
32: No.
14: If you can get the word, you're 50% of the way there.
32: Yeah.
14: I think I can say that.
32: Yeah, I'm kicking myself now. Yeah, I mean, it's a huge track.
14: It's one of those. It really is a huge track. One of the biggest. You're absolutely right. Alpine. Morning, Al. Landed in Dallas. Lost the connection for the last 45 minutes. Was bouncing around like a roller coaster in the sky.
32: Oh.
14: That doesn't sound great, does it?
32: Could be UFOs.
14: It could be, yeah.
32: A lot of UFO stuff coming out.
14: We'll come on to that. Madame Pine. Fancies taking part in the quiz. Are you able to give us a call for free on 03717223344 or leave your number and maybe we can give you a call back? We'll see what we can do. I don't know if our postage would stretch as far as Canada with it. I'd have to get on better terms with the office manager than I'm on now. or FaceTime. We could FaceTime if you're on that. Leave your details, Ali, if you're serious. And an international feel to the 1 second wonder in around 20 minutes time. 03717223344. Chris Kirkby, you've got it absolutely right. Well done. This morning's one word wonder. Just for fun on the text, you know all the numbers. Craig in Windsor, funny how some Spurs fans are wanting us to win on Sunday, yet they wanted their own team to lose to stop us. All we care about is beating West Ham and winning that title. He also says, why couldn't we celebrate? We've waited 20 years to reach the Champions League final. Other teams do it and it's fine, a la PSG and Villa. It was a bit overboard, mate. Come on. We were sat in the pub watching the game thinking, really? This is if they've won it. Yeah, celebrate reaching the final. But I do feel like they feel they're already there. I don't know. Hasn't worked out the one word wonder, give it time. You are listening to Extra Time on Talk Sport with me, Ben Fletcher. He's somebody very different. loads still to come in the next hour. We will be doing the 1 second wonder. And later in the show, Tony McCormick has his top tips. We're off to Lanzarote and Stuart Weir has the back pages. Loads going on. Stay with us.
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13: From the Sky News Centre at 2, Keir Starmer says he won't stand down as Labour leader despite his party suffering big losses in elections across England, Scotland and Wales. The party has lost over 1,300 seats and 37 local authorities so far. One of those is in Birmingham City Council after 14 years in power. The Prime Minister has taken responsibility for the poor performance. However, Cabinet Ministers have been coming to his defence. Liz Kendall's called the results dreadful but doesn't think the Prime Minister should go.
15: Ordinary people have paid the price and they have seen their lives get worse, not better, and they have no hope of a better future, and we have to provide those answers. And I don't believe the solution to that is a leadership challenge.
13: Reform UK has been celebrating significant gains. The party's won more than 1,400 seats, including Barnsley, ending more than 50 years of Labour rule there. Reform's Nadine Dorris thinks the results will be a turning point for Tory voters, who've so far stayed loyal to Kemi Badenoch.
16: The only way to keep Starmer out and to stop an unholy alliance between the Labour Party, the Green Party and probably the SNP will be to finally leave the Conservative Party and to vote Reform.
13: Meanwhile, Kemi Badenoch says the Conservatives are coming back despite losing hundreds of councillors. Wales's First Minister, Baroness Eleanor Morgans, resigned as leader of Welsh Labour. Plaid Cymru, now the largest party in Wales. The SNP have won their fifth term in power in Scotland. And the Greens have gained two councils from Labour in England, Norwich and Waltham Forest, while the Lib Dems are pleased with 834 seats won so far. In other news, the Pentagon has begun releasing files on UFOs. They include old State Department cables, FBI documents and NASA transcripts of crewed space flights. And two-thirds of first-time buyers bought a doer-upper to save money on the property price. Nationwide Building Society says 9 in 10 had completed at least one renovation or DIY project since moving in. That's the latest.
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17: I'm Craig Wakeling with the sport. So after Hull and Millwall's Championship first leg semi-final playoff finished 0-0 last night, it's all set up for Monday evening at the Den on TalkSport 2. Millwall did have a goal ruled out in the second half, but a foul in the build-up disallowed it. Lions boss Alex Neil spoke to us after the game.
18: I thought we were the better side in the game. I thought we had the better opportunities in the game. I think we're a bit sort of frustrated that we didn't get the first goal, and sort of I think that would open up the tie. But I thought tonight will give us confidence that we can go home in the next leg and go and win the game.
17: Ahead of the other semi-final this lunchtime on TalkSport 2, Southampton have been charged by the EFL over allegations of spying on Middlesbrough's training sessions. It's understood a man was spotted taking pictures and videos. Governing body will ask the Independent Disciplinary Commission to shorten the 14-day response period and to list a hearing at the earliest opportunity. Southampton say they acknowledge the statement and will fully cooperate throughout the process and are unable to comment further. With three games left of Liverpool's Premier League season, Arne Slot will be hoping to round off a disappointing campaign, starting with hosting Chelsea in TalkSport's live and exclusive commentary this lunchtime.
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17: Liverpool need 4 points to guarantee Champions League qualification. 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
14: A very good morning. You're listening to Extra Time on Talk Sport with me, Ben Fletcher. Just chained a load of biscuits during the news there. Some vanilla-flavoured Oreos.
23: Oh,
14: other vanilla-flavoured biscuits are available. And I think Stu's brought in some nice cookies as well. So that will keep us going.
23: Definitely. Well, I'm going to sort something out. I'll bring some in tomorrow. Because I was very good last week. You were shocked last week.
14: I know. First time for everything.
23: I know.
14: Let's see if we can do the stopped clock theory and you bring in some more next week.
23: Less is more.
14: Indeed, less is more. Very much. I can get on board with that. This morning's one word wonder. If you're just getting in the car, if you're finishing work, if you're on your way home from somewhere, let us know. 0371 722 3344 on the WhatsApp, on the voice note, text 81089. 50 pence plus normal sending charges apply. Tweet the show at TS Extra Time or me at Ben A. Fletcher. Let us know if you're off to the airport, you're off on holiday. Maybe you're off to Lanzarote, in which case you'll want to hear later on from Los Rojillos club director Ian Lane ahead of Lanzarote's last home game of the season. They can't reach the playoffs now, sadly, but it will be one hell of a festival in Arrecife on Sunday lunchtime. So if you want more details, do continue listening to the show. Stuart Weir will be with us a little bit later on with the back pages. Tony McCormick has got some top tips. And we'll probably talk a little bit about Chris Rea as well, On the Beach, one of my favourite albums ever. I gave it a blast. I had to go and pick up, I'll run an errand, I won't bore you with it, but sun was out, so I whacked on a bit of Chris Rea, On the Beach. Great album.
23: Nice.
14: Everyone knows Driving Over Christmas, but just educate yourself. After this show's done, revisit Chris Rea, On the Beach. Brilliant album. It does exactly what it says on the tin. I'd have loved to have spoken to Chris. We lost him just before Christmas, sadly, but he came into TalkSport many, many moons ago. I must have told you this story. He was doing an F1 show on a Sunday afternoon back at Hatfields, our old base, and he was wearing a leather waistcoat.
23: Oh,
14: and I wish I'd said hello to him. He looked so rock and roll. Big fan of his cars. And I wish I'd spoken to him. Oh.
23: I was like that with Bowie when he came in back in the 90s. You know, I kind of said hello to him as I was walking down, but he was talking to the producer that he was dealing with, and he sort of said hello, but that was it.
14: Yeah.
23: I'd love to have sat down with him for 10 minutes. And
14: that's the thing, isn't it? These people, you think you get your chance, and then it's gone. But then you keep bumping into some people. They keep coming back. Charlene Spiteri out of Texas was on my wavelength for a little while. I was doing TalkSport breakfast bulletins, and she was in Virgin quite a lot. And we'd use the same tea point. And it was like, morning, how you doing? And I thought, what? The lead singer of Texas? We were sitting there having a coffee. How'd you get in today? All right. Oh, yeah, all good. Oh, very, very odd. Yeah,
23: very cool.
14: Never a dull moment in this place. This morning's one word wonder is... Steve-O, it is not Will Smith Summertime.
23: Oh.
14: Chris Kirkby, we have said, has already got it. And Narek, who incorrectly guessed Big Country by Big Country, says he's impressed with my pronunciation of his username. Got it right first go, very rare. Normally has to simplify it. Narek, there we go. So this morning's one word wonder. Let us know what you think that is. We'll keep it going. If you guess it right, we'll let you know, but we won't reveal the answer until the very, very end of the show. This morning's one word wonder. One more time, Stu. 03717 223 344. We have got a festival of football coming up today. Liverpool-Chelsea in the Premier League at 12:30 on Talk Sport. At the same time, over on Talk Sport 2, semi-final first leg, Middlesbrough v Southampton. How will the Saints be affected by that bombshell late last night, or yesterday, I should say, that allegations, charges from the EFL of basically spying on a Middlesbrough training session. Mark's shaking his head next to me. Yeah, I think it'd be very interesting to see how that one plays out. I think if founded, there'll be a big fine on their way, but any talk of points deductions during the playoffs, I just can't see it. It would throw everything into chaos. Wrexham won't sneak in. That's not how it works. The League One playoff semi-final first leg over on TalkSport 2, 3 o'clock. Stevenage Borough, boo! Versus Notts County. And then at 8, Bolton versus Bradford City with Ian Danta and Neil Redfern. Technical producer Stu, we spoke about this a little bit last week. I think it was you I was chatting with. Bolton Bradford has got like a delightful early noughties Premier League feel about it, hasn't it? I feel very, very year 2000 when I see that fixture.
24: Wasn't it 2000 and
0: 2002, wasn't it? I can't remember now. It was, yeah, very early noughties. I think Dean Saunders was still playing for Bradford City, I think, at that point, maybe.
14: It probably was, wasn't he? Just delightful. This is what I'm so pleased about, Cov being back in the Premier League. And why, you know, if Blackburn could follow them in due course. I know they're away off it, but it just makes me feel like a kid again when I see the old kits there and a bit of nostalgia, you know? But Bradford are a hell of a way from the Premier League, aren't they?
0: Well, so Bolton. I mean, yeah. They're both in League One.
14: Yeah.
0: And, you know, the thing about Bradford is they got promoted from League Two last season and then they're going back into League One and could potentially go into the Championship. This could be a resurgence for them coming all the way back to the Premier League.
14: It could be, yeah, doing a bit of a Luton. Who obviously stuttered a little bit under Jack Wilshere, didn't make the playoffs, but they did win the Virtue Trophy this year. So a definite springboard for success there.
0: Although, have you seen the stadium name for Bolton Wanderers?
14: No.
0: It's such a weird name.
14: It used
0: name
14: to be the Reebok, didn't it?
0: Yeah. And then
14: other brands are available.
0: Then it changed to the University of Bolton or something that was there. And now it's a random name. I'll try and see if I can find it very quickly. Yeah.
14: It's funny, isn't it? Because if Brighton ever changed the name of their stadium from the Amex, it would be a weird thing to have to get used to, because whilst that is just itself a brand, it would still be a little bit strange, wouldn't
0: it? Tough,
14: the Emirates.
0: The Tough Sheet Community Stadium.
14: Sorry, if you're listening in medium wave,
0: yep.
14: That's Tough Sheet.
0: Yes.
14: Like a bed sheet.
0: Yes.
14: I would imagine that's a sheet of metal. Don't bother complaining. We know what we said.
0: But it's strange, isn't it? When you know, like, when St. James's Park was apparently going to get some sort of sponsorship.
14: Yeah.
0: And then you're thinking, well, if they do, no one's ever going to call it. I mean, obviously, the broadcasters would call it their sponsorship name.
14: Yeah.
0: But everyone, all the normal fans would still go, oh, yeah, we're going up St. James's Park. Or, yeah. You know what I mean? Stamford Bridge, if Stamford Bridge ever became something like the T-Mobile Arena, but we don't have T-Mobile over here anymore.
14: No.
0: But T-Mobile's over in the States still.
14: Orange.
0: Yeah, well, EE. Yeah, the EE Arena. Do you know what I mean? No one would call it the EE Arena. They'd call it Stamford Bridge.
14: Well, fans don't call it that. I mean, look, we all know why. We all understand the reasons behind it. But, fans just don't use that language. It's like when I hear some sports bulletins or hear people talking on the radio or on the TV about football, and they use phrases that just... I can't think of anything off the top of my head, but words that just don't get used in real life. Do you know what I mean? And I'm not sort of trying to talk sponsors out of parting with their hard-earned cash and help football, particularly in the lower leagues. But, yeah, sometimes fans just don't use that terminology. They just don't.
0: I wonder what actually Emirates is the actual name for the Emirates is.
14: Well, like with the Amex, I mean, it's Falmer, isn't it? The Amex is Falmer down in Brighton. But the Arsenal Stadium, I don't know, North London?
0: So
14: Highbury the Second?
0: I'm just trying to have a look. Alternative names often to referred to as Ashburton Grove.
14: Really?
0: UEFA during some European matches is referred to the Arsenal Stadium.
14: Yeah.
0: If Emirates ever left Arsenal, and I think they've done, same with Brighton. It doesn't matter if they get another sponsorship deal, it will always be known as the Emirates or, you know, the Etihad as well in Manchester. So, you know, they've done really well with their sponsorship deal because they've got in before the thing, you know, Tottenham Hotspur Stadium, that's what that's called. Could you imagine if there was a sponsor in there? Well, we'd have known it as that. So when a new sponsor come in, we would still be calling it whatever it is.
14: Well, it goes on. I mean, the National League. While we're chucking out random brand names, I think it's Enterprise. It was this year. I think they might be changing for the new season. But there are people that still call the fifth tier the Vauxhall Conference.
0: Oh, I still call it the Blue Square.
14: Well, there you go then. Did Blue Square even still exist?
0: No.
14: There you go. It's a defunct company.
0: Yeah.
14: I need to fact check that because I'm not 100% convinced. Sorry if you do exist and you're listening. It's funny, isn't it, how some... all the Barclays Premier League. It hasn't been the Barclays Premier League for a long time.
0: See,
14: long after that sponsorship ended, people still called it that.
0: I just call it the Premier League. Because it's synonymous as just a standalone league. Yeah. The one thing, the best piece of marketing I ever saw was Burger King.
14: Mm.
0: So Burger King sponsored Stevenage, is it Stevenage Town?
14: Stevenage Borough.
0: Stevenage Borough, yeah. They sponsored them, and then they put their marketing campaign around it was brilliant. Because they basically said, if you play with Stevenage Borough and share your clips of you playing with Stevenage Borough on FIFA... we'll give you like a free Whopper or something.
14: Nice.
0: So next thing is, they're sharing clips of people playing Ultimate Team with Lionel Messi, Ronaldo in their club shirt. So not so Stevenage not only did the best marketing, Burger King did the best marketing because they, you know, they probably didn't cost much to sponsor Stevenage, you know, a League Two team at the time. And then they're getting all this sponsorship, they're getting all the eyeballs on it. Apparently it was Stevenage's best sold shirt ever, because people were buying it because of the marketing campaign.
14: Well, indeed, and I hate to through gritted teeth, I have to commend them for that, because Stevenage are, of course, arch rivals historically of my club, Woking. Things that went on in the 1990s, look it up. It's all a matter of public record, and it wasn't right then, and it isn't right now. 0371722344. The EFL used to be called the Ensley League. Yep, the famous chant: Spurs are on their way to Ensley. There might actually be this year. Brendan, good morning. Huddersfield have renamed their stadium about five times. And Aaron says, the only time I'd prefer a soft stools arena. Sorry, yes. This is the Bolton Hard Sheets Stadium.
0: Tough Sheets.
14: Tough Sheets, sorry.
0: Tough Sheets Community.
14: Tough Sheets Community Stadium. Yeah. I cannot emphasise enough, if you're listening in Medium Wave, we are talking about sheets of metal. It is not a play on words. It is it's what the stadium's called. The other one's the League Cup, isn't it? I mean, how many different sponsors has that had over the course of the last few years?
0: Well, I mean, I've never known it as the Milk Cup.
14: No.
0: People have spoken about it as the Milk Cup. So I've known it, you know, from obviously people talking about it as the Milk Cup.
14: Yeah.
0: But it's had Carling. Other beers are available. I know we're talking... We're giving loads of brands.
14: Brand names.
0: Yeah, we're giving brand names. The Coca-Cola League Cup, wasn't it, at one point?
14: Yeah, that's the first one that I remember.
0: Yeah. The Capital One.
14: Yeah.
0: Yeah.
14: There's been a few over the years, haven't there?
0: Yeah. And the FA Cup as well. It had Emirates, Littlewoods.
14: Yeah. Littlewoods, I remember.
0: Yeah.
14: I remember when it was that. Ah, nostalgia. 03717.
0: What was the best era of sponsorship?
14: What was the best era? What was your club's favourite sponsor? Given that we're just chucking brand names out willy-nilly.
0: Autoglass for Chelsea.
14: Autoglass Replace.
0: Yeah.
14: Yeah.
0: 2000, like, around, like, the 90s, late 90s, early noughties, Autoglass was, like, a prominent sponsor on Chelsea, and it just reminds me of, like kits of when I was a kid growing up. And
14: Commodore's the one I think of, because that was the first I had a Chelsea kit with Commodore on it. Went to a football party, didn't know much about it, just wanted to fit in and have mates at the age of about 8 or 9.
0: Football friend.
14: So I picked a Chelsea top, would you believe? And my dad thought to himself, well, there's Chelsea in the family, and I've ended up marrying into a Chelsea family, so that's useful.
0: So why aren't you a Chelsea fan?
14: I'm joking. Well, I do have a soft spot for them, but I just it never really took. It's almost like, you know, it's that dating somebody that you haven't really. Yeah, they're nice, but they're not. I'm not getting that spark, you know. it just wasn't for me. I went to Kingfield or the Lathwaite Community Stadium for the first time
0: and
14: 30 years
0: home.
14: Ago, and it did feel like home. And from my dad's point of view, it was a hell of a lot cheaper as well. We used to get in for £5 adults, £2 kids. Those were the days. Posh play at London Road, end of. Tim, the Melbourne Posh fan. And Rob says, Flamingo Land, Hull City. Yeah, indeed. Strongbow for Leeds. Yeah, that was a good one back in the day, wasn't it?
0: 2002, wasn't it?
14: Yeah, that was, I think of Alan Smith in that kit.
0: Ferdinand.
14: Yeah, that was...
0: The Duca.
14: The glory days of them finishing top four. And then what happened after that, we won't go into. But the Rumbelows Cup, says Donald Showers. Rumbelows!
23: Wow.
14: That's a brilliant defunct brand. Defunct brands that used to that sponsored football. Rumbelows is up there.
23: Yeah.
14: Littlewoods doesn't still exist, does it?
0: Online, I think. It's online. I think it's an online thing.
14: We're going to fact check some of these, because I don't upset anybody. But absolutely. The Rumbelows Cup. And what was the other one? Radio rentals. People used to rent their TVs, didn't they?
23: Oh,
14: can
23: no.
14: you imagine that?
23: Yeah, it's so weird thinking about it. And before that, people actually used to have like a little coin box on the TV to put the money in. Yeah, and they'd empty it like at the end of the week or whatever. Yeah.
14: We've got something like that here to keep the lights on. did you hear about what happened in the toilets this week?
23: No.
14: Oh, it's turned a little while. I've got a funny story. Somebody's in a lot of trouble.
0: Oh, no.
14: For something that got stuck and caused an almighty problem.
0: Oh, this is the disabled toilets.
14: It is.
0: Yes, I've heard about it. I've heard about it.
14: I'll reveal all. Somebody's in very, very big trouble. I can assure you of that. Listen, give us a call. Next up, we're playing the 1 Second Wonder. Guess the intro, you versus one other listener. Penalty shootout format. We are going to be doing that next. If you'd like to get your name added to the list last minute, you've got a chance of coming on and playing. 03717-223344.
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14: A very good morning, a truly international feel to this morning's edition of the 1 Second Wonder. Keep your messages coming, 03717223344, 810-89 on the text, 50 pence plus normal sending charges apply. Tweet the show at TS Extra Time or me at Ben A. Fletcher. Some really, really nostalgic sponsors coming in on the front of shirts. Some companies are still with us and some are not. Rumbelows, Radio Rentals, NTL.
23: Oh,
14: remember,
23: yeah.
14: NTL?
23: I do. Well, they became Virgin.
14: I think they did, yeah.
23: And
14: before that, it was Cabletel, if you care to go far enough back. We have two gentlemen and maybe a lady caller this morning, which we'll come on to. But Dave, the Bolton fans first up. Dave, a new caller. Good morning. Where in the world are you?
31: At the moment, I'm at work in Manchester.
14: Oh, yeah. What do you do for a living, Dave?
31: I work in a warehouse. I'm an opposite.
14: You through the night, or you did you say you finished?
31: Yeah, through the night.
14: So have you finished now, or you're in the car?
31: No, it's dinner hour. So.
14: Oh, your dinner hour. Where's open this time of night to get your dinner?
31: No, I just bring it with me.
14: Oh, fair enough. Fair enough. What's on the menu tonight?
31: Cheese and onion sandwiches.
14: Nice. Nice, ooh. That'll do it. Bit of cheese and onion. Oh, we were talking about sandwiches last week, weren't we?
23: Oh,
14: we
23: yeah.
14: We had combinations. Cheese and onion or cheese and onion flavoured crisps in your sandwich, Dave?
31: Plain crisp in my sandwiches.
14: Oh, really? Just a bit of really salted. Nice.
31: Yeah.
14: Beautiful. Dave, do stay with us. I am delighted to welcome to the show, having suggested there could be a Netflix-style drama about their life at home with the Pines. It's Alpine, the Liverpool fan, in Portland, Maine, USA.
23: Oh, wow.
14: How you doing?
32: Hi, Ben. Can you hear me?
14: Loud and clear. How are you?
1: That's great. But listen, I'm not actually from Portland, Maine. I'm living. Well, obviously, I'm not from America at all. Yeah. But,
14: oh really?
1: No, you can tell from accent. But no, but I'm the guy that flies out of Dallas every week.
14: That's
1: and goes
14: right, yeah.
1: Tasting wine.
14: Yeah.
1: So my number is Portland, Maine, but no, I live in Dallas.
14: Oh, you're in Dallas, of course. Yeah, yeah. We had that conversation last week. Yeah. And is your good lady with you?
1: She is. Charlotte's right here, but she's so scared to actually say anything.
14: Just give us a little bonjour.
1: Go on, say something.
6: Bonjour.
14: Ça va?
6: Oui, ça va, et toi?
14: Muy bien. I do Spanish and German. Sorry.
6: You're good.
14: Very good. Yeah, I can't even think what good is in French anymore.
23: Très bien,
14: that's it, yeah.
6: Très bien,
14: it's funny.
6: Yes, muy bien is in Spanish.
14: That's it, yeah.
6: Très bien is good.
14: That's brilliant. I try, whenever I speak French, I default to Spanish. Whenever I try and speak Spanish, I default to German. Guys, welcome.
1: Thank you very much.
14: I've spent so much time chatting. We're rapidly running out of time, but that's fine. We can go late to the break. Guys, the premise of the competition is very, very simple. You will hear five intros to songs. I need the name of the song. The artist will get you nowhere. And if you're 90% of the way there, I won't be pedantic. I'll let you have the point. Dave, on his dinner hour up in Manchester, the Bolton fan. How do you feel about the game later on, Dave, by the way? Bolton Bradford, are you going to watch it?
7: Yeah, I'll be watching it, yeah.
14: Are you going to will you be there or on telly or radio?
7: No, I'll have it on telly.
14: Nice. Would you like to go first or second, Dave?
7: I'll go second.
14: You'll go second. Interesting. Mm. So, it's going to be the Alpines, the Pines in right. Dallas that go
1: good
14: first.
1: Good luck, Dave.
14: There we go. Sportsmanship from Leo.
7: Good luck to you, too.
14: That's what we like to see. Yeah, we could solve all the problems of the world we could solve in this programme.
23: Yeah.
14: With such diplomacy and sportsmanship.
23: Yeah, get everyone round and playing the quiz.
14: Exactly.
23: Get the world leaders in.
14: Exactly.
1: Although I don't want the Arsenal winning the Champions League, though. That, you know, we got to draw a line under that.
14: We do.
1: Anyway. I'll stop talking and let's listen to the tunes.
14: The way they celebrated. Anyway, yeah, you're absolutely right. Guys, here comes your first clue. Good luck. You want to hear it again?
1: Yeah, just one more go. Sounds like the EastEnders intro, but I know it's not.
14: Are you sure it's not?
1: Nah, I don't know. No, it's not. No, it's not the EastEnders intro. No, it can't be.
14: Why couldn't it be?
1: I don't know. I'll just go for the EastEnders intro then.
14: You're absolutely right.
1: No!
23: Oh my goodness.
1: Get away!
14: Yeah. I thought, why can't kidding? It be?
1: I thought it had to be. I thought we were doing real songs
14: It is a real song. Everyone can fall in love.
23: Anita Dobson,
14: yeah.
23: Yeah, big slowie at the discos.
14: Yeah. You meant what? The school, really? What, this one? Imagine that. Well, I've
1: she was in the charts, wasn't she, back in the late 80s or early 90s with that? Yeah.
23: Yeah, that's where it belongs.
1: Oh, well, okay.
14: Well done, 1-0. So we go to Dave, the Bolton fan, who's on his dinner hour in Manchester. Dave, here comes your first clue. Good luck.
7: It's Coronation Street.
14: Oh, you reckon? Yeah, you're absolutely right. I love the Corrie theme tune. What era is this one? I'm not entirely sure. The original?
23: I think it's the original. Yeah. Ilder Ogden and all that.
14: It just makes me feel really relaxed. Never watched the programme, but remember there was that cat that sort of like goes to sleep on the roof?
23: There's
14: something very comforting about that.
23: Well, nowadays, it's a bit less relaxing because every week there's like a kidnapper or murder or something.
14: Or like a train like crashes into the pub or something. There's always something ludicrous, isn't there? Anyway, one apiece, nicely done. Back to the Pines over in Dallas. What's your... It's Tony, isn't it?
1: Tony, no, it's Alpine, my name.
14: Oh, your name is Alpine. Oh, sorry, Al and Charlotte Pine. Because I've got Alpine one word here, and I thought I couldn't remember if that was your surname.
1: My full name is Alistair Pine.
14: Alpine.
1: And Charlotte's name is, Charlotte, so, yeah.
14: Well, Charlotte. So, Well's her first name, Charlotte's her middle name.
1: Yeah. All right.
14: Guys, here's your second clue. Good luck.
1: Oh, Macarena.
14: Correct answer, Los Del Rio, 1996. Absolute tune, well done. 2-1 lead. Dave, the Bolton fan, it comes back to you. Here is your second clue.
7: Oh,
31: I know it's Sonia.
14: Do you want to hear it again?
31: Yeah, I'm just trying to get the title. Boom.
23: Maybe sing it through, Dave. Go on, hum it through to the, you know.
31: Is it just a little bit? A little bit more?
14: I'm going to give you that. Ooh-ah, just a little bit. A little bit more, yeah. Because I think it's ooh-ah, just a little bit in brackets.
23: Yeah, yeah.
14: So I'm going to give you that one. Yeah. I'm going to be, yeah, you can have that one. I don't think there'll be a serious inquiry on that. Nicely done. Two apiece. Al, it comes back to you and Charlotte. Alpine. Right. Here comes your third clue. Good luck, guys.
1: Another One Bites the Dust. That's Queen, Another One Bites. Unless that's not the real name of the song.

0: around Epsom with the camber, the downhill run and the pressure of Tattenham Corner as well. The Guineas gives her credibility, not a guarantee, though. For the Yorks, I'd rather see a filly finishing like the race is opening up for her, not one that's clinging on, because she has outclassed them over a mile. So, I don't think there'll be any doubt that she'll get that extra distance in the Yorks. And, well, what a fantastic show Bo Echo gave. Yeah. And also Gestad, the runner-up, it looked very high-class Guineas winner, but being brilliant at a mile doesn't automatically mean Derby, but the way he travelled and quickened and finished in the top draw, I mean, it was top draw. Epsom's very different test, as I said, Ben, but Gestad is interesting because he's shaped as though he could improve for the run. And also that extra distance. But again, the question is not just class, it's whether he truly wants that longer trip. But it's interesting. It's good. Those two came, I think, 7 lengths clear of the rest of the field. And there was a field of, I think, 12 or 13 in the race. And it was a good 7 lengths back to, five, six, seven lengths back to the third place. So, yeah, big things on the horizon for Bo Echo and Gestad for trainer Aidan O'Brien. But Bo Echo, of course, trained by George Boy, and ridden by Billy the Kid Loughnane.
1: And at 20 years old, a good old age to win his first classic.
0: Oh, amazing. Absolutely amazing young man as well. And really knows the game. And he interviewed his dad, Mark, after the race. And it was a big family do as well. And very emotional after the race as well, they all got, and quite rightly so. But he's been riding. Louis Stewart was telling me on Racing Live on TalkSport 2 yesterday that he can remember when he was riding Louis Stewart, he did a race course gallop for the Loughnanes, and there was three horses, and there was two, Louis was riding one, there was another professional jockey riding one, and then there was this 14-year-old kid on the one that was just there for the run-out, really, and it turned out to be Billy.
1: For what are the chances? It looked like it was meant to be. Tony, thank you for all of that. The live action continues next week across the TalkSport network. Where can we hear you? Where's the action going to be?
0: Yeah, fantastic next week. We've at Yarmouth, I think, on the Wednesday. Might be Bath as well, but all speed ahead on Thursday and Friday on TalkSport 2, coming from the York Dante meeting. That's on Racing Live TalkSport 2, 1 till 3.
1: Tony McCormick, thank you as always. Be lucky this weekend. Speak to you soon.
0: Thanks very much, Ben.
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0: A very good morning. It is indeed time for Carry On Ageing. Good morning to Tony the Welk Man on a tranquil Bognor beach. Bognor FC had a sponsor called Wayne Kerr.
1: Pardon?
0: A local electronics company. Wayne Kerr. If you're listening on Medium Wave, yeah, fact check that. They absolutely did.
1: Yeah. Well, I did double check that, and Well, maybe it was the name of the founder or something. Yeah, but
0: maybe. I mean, with respect, that is unfortunate.
1: Yeah.
0: I bet he paid for that at school, didn't he?
1: Oh, big.
0: Right, let's play Carry On Ageing. Three gentlemen callers today. First up, Matt the Spurs fan. Matt, good morning. Where in the world are you?
2: I'm sort of just outside Stansted.
0: Oh, just outside Stansted.
2: Do you get the, yeah, lot of noise? Like fact that it'd be like the nearest village, really, town.
0: Yeah, do you get a lot of noise from the planes?
2: Yeah. I mean, it depends which way they're coming in from, so it's not too bad. Most of the time, but every now and again, one goes over and everything sort of like, it gets a bit loud and rattling.
0: Yeah, rattles the old windows. Next up, Dave, the Villa fan. Dave, bet you're a happy boy after Thursday night.
3: Yes, I am, Ben, and I'm going to try and keep as calm as possible. Don't get too excited.
0: Yeah, don't celebrate like those Arsenal fans. You haven't won it yet. Where in the world are you, Dave?
3: Should I say where I am? Yeah, I'm in Birmingham.
0: You're in Birmingham.
3: Birmingham, Alabama.
0: Birmingham, Alabama, for real?
3: Okay, no, I'm not. I'm in Birmingham, England.
1: I should have
3: used an American accent, shouldn't I? Oh, I'm an idiot.
0: I'd have believed you. Well, maybe next time. Maybe put one on.
3: I'll do it for Coley and Coley,
0: okay,
3: too late because the quiz is starting.
0: Oh, don't worry. We're against the clock a little bit. I like to say story for another day. Finally, Greg in Barrow, you made it through. Long time no speak, Greg. How you doing?
4: Yeah, good mate. I'm not actually in Barrow. I'm in a hotel room in Bristol.
0: Oh yeah.
4: Yeah. I came to visit my daughter and going to a festival tomorrow to see the legend Pete Hawk.
0: Yeah, you said, yeah. But you're from Barrow originally, is that right?
4: I am, yeah.
0: Are you a Barrow fan?
4: I am. Yeah, I wish you never asked me. We propped up the EFL this year. So, bad to non-league years, but you know, that's sport.
0: Well, look on the bright side. You get to come to Woking next season.
4: Exactly, yeah. And we can listen to your... I can't listen to it at work. But when I'm off work, I'll listen anyway. But, that's another story.
0: Always listen again via the app. Is it a good hotel, Greg?
4: Yeah. Premier Inn. You can't not them.
0: Well, exactly. Other hotels are available, but you know what you're getting, as a wise man once said. Matt, you're first up. The premise of the game is very, very simple. Give me a number between 1 and 20. I'll give you a name. Guess the age, the person with the lowest number after three goes. We'll be taking home Things We Found in the Ground by Ellie Bruce and Lucy Gray. It's a lovely, thick hardback.
1: How much do you reckon it is? I reckon I would pay... I'd pay $14.99 for that.
0: I wouldn't like you very much for saying that.
1: Oh.
0: 20 notes.
1: Oh.
0: A score, they say. Matt, could I please, speaking of 20, could I have a number between 1 and 20, please, Matt, the Spurs fan in Stansted?
2: I'll go for number 19, Paul Hardcastle.
0: Number 19. No, 19. He also does a track called Rainforest, which is absolutely brilliant. But number 19, staying on the musical theme, is Enrique Iglesias. Known as the King of Latin Pop, transitioned from Spanish language music to global pop stardom. Incredibly famous for his number one smash hit Hero and floor fillers like Bailando and Escape. Enrique Iglesias.
2: That's the younger guy, isn't it? Not his, I still reckon he's in his 50s by now. I reckon he's 53.
0: Not a bad guess. 51. Ooh. That gets you 2 to start off with. So well done you. Dave, the Villa fan in Birmingham, Alabama. Yeah. Sweet home, Alabama. Number between 1 and 20, please, sir.
3: I'll go for the age when I was in school. 14.
0: 14?
3: 1-4,
0: is 14,
3: yeah.
0: Michael Palin, a member of the revolutionary Monty Python group. British institution.
3: Oh.
0: World famous for his groundbreaking travel documentaries around the world in 80 days.
3: Michael Palin. And of course, Monty Python as well. No. Yes, he was Monty Python.
0: He was Monty Python, yeah.
3: Yeah.
0: Sir Galahad.
3: I'll go for 71.
0: Is
3: that too high? Amazing.
0: He will like you a lot for saying that. He's 83.
3: Ooh. I knew he was higher. I should have gone higher.
0: Go with your gut. But Dave, 12 ain't bad. You don't know who's going to land on what next. Greg, in his rock and roll hotel room in Bristol, chucking TVs out of windows and all sorts, ahead of the Peter Hook gig tomorrow. Could I have a number between 1 and 20, please?
4: Oh, I'll go for number 10, please.
0: Number 10 is Cesc Fabregas. Needs no introduction. Former Arsenal captain, Chelsea.
4: Oh, when did he play for Chelsea? I think it was about the an Arsenal. I'm going to go for 48.
0: 48. He's not in his 40s. He has just turned 39, which puts you 9 out. This game is wide open. Matt, the Spurs fan, we come back to you on your 2. Let's have a number between 1 and 20, please.
5: Number 8, Gazza.
0: Frankie Valli, front man of the Four Seasons.
5: Blimey, that's going back there.
0: Jersey boys, can't take my eyes off of you.
5: So he would have been, I reckon he's got to be 85.
0: 85, is that your final answer?
5: Yeah.
0: He's not in his 80s. He has just turned 92.
5: Yep.
0: So that's 7 out. You're not bad. That's looking pretty good. I mean, you've had 2 goes, and you're, joint for top at the minute. Dave, the Villa fan in Birmingham, it comes back to you.
3: Before giving up, can I say all the best to Matt and Greg, even though Matt's a Spurs fan, it's fine.
0: Yeah.
3: Anyway, I'll say the number 7 for heavenly completeness. Number 7.
0: 7 for heavenly completeness.
3: It's in the Bible. Sorry, okay. Bible.
0: Fair enough.
3: Sorry.
1: Whatever does the trick.
0: Yeah, absolutely right. Engelbert Humperdinck is number 7.
3: I went to somebody's house and I saw all the clippings of the paper, newspaper clippings of this man on his window. And it doesn't help, does it? It doesn't help, does it? I'm going to go high. I'm going to go... Same as not too high. The year got baptized, 89. Yes.
0: If we'd played this game last weekend, you would have been bang on the money. He has just turned 90.
3: Ooh.
0: May the 2nd, yep. He is 90 years old.
3: So he was born the same year as my dad, 1934.
0: 1936.
3: My dad was 34, you say, past last.
0: Unless you've got that DeLorean, of course, and you're time travelling. So that's pretty good. 13, Dave. Well done in total after 2 goes. Greg in Bristol, it comes back to you.
4: Wow, pressure on big time now.
0: Yeah. You will be chucking a TV through that hotel window.
4: I will do. Well, I'm not a violent man, so what? Number 6.
0: Number 6, Lily Allen. Defining voice of 2000.
4: Lily Allen.
0: Yeah. Smile, ooh. The Fear. West End, successful career.
4: I'm going to say 39.
0: 39? She's not in her 30s. She is 41. Ooh. You are 2 out. This game is wide open. Greg, you are on 11. Matt is on 9. Dave, the Villa fan, you were on 13. We come back to you first. For the third and final time, a number between 1 and 20, please, Dave.
3: Oh, by the way, I'm not a bribe, but in my hand I've got a letter. An envelope with your name on it. It's not a bribe. There's not going to be any money in there. But it's going to be posted out this weekend for you, Ben, all right?
0: Oh, thank
3: you. It's not a bribe, honest. Okay, bye-bye.
0: I look forward to receiving that.
3: I'll go for number you got baptised 17.
0: Number 17, the year you were baptized, good man. Number 17 is Alexander Ludwig. Gained early fame as the villainous Cato in The Hunger Games, best known globally for his lead role as Bjorn Ironside in the hit historical drama series Vikings. Alexander Ludwig.
3: Another show. So, what is he famous in? The Hunger Games?
0: Hunger Games and Vikings. That's
3: Hunger Games with Jennifer Lawrence. Oh, she's beautiful. Jennifer Lawrence, she's great, she is. So, he was a villain. So he would have been a bit older than Jennifer Lawrence. I couldn't hear something. Think. Come on, think. 20.
1: Faster.
3: 40. I know, you put pressure. Oh, 57. I've got a clue. I don't mind losing. I don't mind losing to a Spurs fan. I don't mind.
0: So you're going with 57?
3: Yeah, I've got a clue.
0: Are you sure?
3: No, I should be older than that. I'm going to leave it as it is.
0: He's going with 57. He's not in his 50s. He's not in his 60s. He's not in his 40s. He's 34.
1: Ooh.
0: 34. What? Yep. 23
3: no way.
0: Out. Yep.
3: That's ridiculous.
0: Alexander Ludwig. Yep. 23
3: Why
0: out.
3: Why is he so young?
0: So that gives you... You'll have to ask his parents. That is a final score of 36 for you. You never know. You never know. You do never know. Greg, in your hotel room in Bristol, this game is very much still alive for you for the third and final time. A number between 1 and 20, please.
4: Let's go for 15.
0: 15 is George Clooney.
4: Oh, George Clooney.
0: Leading man in Hollywood. ER, Ocean's 11, Descendants, Dusk Till Dawn, those coffee adverts.
4: I'm going to say 72.
0: 72? 72. Great track by the Chewing Breaks. He is 65.
1: Ooh.
4: Ooh.
0: So that puts you 7 out and gives you a final score of 18, which means
4: absolute
0: Matt...
4: Absolute killer.
0: It might not be. It might not be. It might be enough. Matt, the Spurs fan in Stansted, you are on 9. You need to be within... 9 will get you a tiebreaker. 8 will give you the book outright. So a number between 1 and 20, please.
5: I will go something Spursy. I'll go 13.
0: Something Spursy, 13. Number 13 is Henry Cavill. Prominent British actor achieved global superstardom by playing Superman in the DC Extended Universe, widely celebrated for his role in The Witcher and for also being in Mission Impossible Fallout. Henry Cavill.
5: Likes his Warhammer as well, doesn't he, I think.
0: Oh, does he? I used to be into that. The old Eldar Guardians.
5: Oh, they've got the lots of ones, the gold ones, I think. I reckon he's Superman. That's Superman. Goes that Superman. Man of Steel. I reckon he's got to be four. Oh, he's in the League of Gent.
0: I have to hurry, yeah.
5: And generally, I reckon he's 45. I reckon he's either in his early 40s or his late 40s. So I'll go 45.
0: You had to be within 9.
5: 8. No.
0: Yeah, 9 to get the tie break, 8 to get the book out, right. He's 43. You are 2 out. You end the show with 11, which is a winning score. Well done to you, Matt. We'll come back to you shortly. Dave, the Villa fan in Birmingham. Unlucky. Really, really well played, but it was that final round that done you.
3: My boss is listening at work. And I told him to tune in. He's probably laughing head up. I don't mind losing to these two gentlemen. So I lost to Matt.
0: It was Matt in the end, yeah.
3: Well done, Matt, for beating me twice. This and the 2-0, the 2-1 on Sunday. But it's fine. It's fine. All the best for the rest of the season. I hope you stay up, by the way, Matt. Hope you do. Okay, genuinely.
0: That was very, very kind of you. Dave, enjoy the rest of the weekend. You're welcome on the show anytime. Thank you, sir.
3: Thank you. Bye.
0: Cheers. Bye for now. Greg in the hotel room in Bristol. Unlucky. Really, really well played game, but Matt just diddled you on that final round in the end.
4: Hey, that's the game, mate. That's the game. Good luck to Spurs. Hope they stay up, and good luck to Villa. Hope they win that UEFA League.
0: Good man, Greg. Enjoy Dr. Hook. I'll maybe see you at Kingfield next season, eh?
4: Cheers, mate. Yeah, I will do.
0: Enjoy the rest of the week.
4: I'll go there.
0: Good man, enjoy the rest of the weekend. And Matt, the Spurs fan in Stansted, well done you. Things
5: you
0: We Found
5: much.
0: In the Ground by Ellie Bruce and Lucy Gray on its way
5: to
0: home.
5: The Villa fan for putting out the team. We needed the run out and it was much appreciated. We do, I hope we stay up as well. But yeah, it was all right. It was Spurs might be able to turn this round this season, possibly, maybe. We've got to hope that Arsenal don't bottle it.
0: Well,
5: which is a bit uncomfortable for Spurs fans to say, but I mean, Arsenal need not to bottle it. Spurs, don't be Spurs, you get to Leeds, and we'll stay up.
0: Yeah, Spurs, Leeds Spurs live on TalkSport on Monday night, and yeah, that would just be so Spursy, wouldn't it, for West Ham to
5: crunch time.
0: Yeah, well, for West Ham to do something against Arsenal, sort of, it would ruin the title for them.
5: Yeah,
0: but
5: I mean,
0: relegate
5: a draw would be quite funny, to be honest. It would keep things lively to the end of the season, but and then we beat Leeds. And that keeps us 3 points ahead. I'll take that. I'd rather Arsenal bottle it and draw with West Ham than us be Spurs and lose to Leeds or draw with Leeds. I'll take Spurs winning at Leeds if Arsenal bottle it. That'd be funny.
0: Yeah, we shall see. We shall see. Matt, stay on the line. Stu will take your details shortly. Enjoy the rest of the weekend, sir. Thanks for playing and well done. Matt, the Spurs fan in Stansted. Nice one. That was Carry on Ageing. 03717223344. We'll try and squeeze in the professionals next, but I don't know if we're going to have time. Stay with us on TalkSport.
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0: Very good morning. It's Extra Time on TalkSport with me, Ben Fletcher. 03717 22 334. WhatsApp us, call us, or WhatsApp voice notice, just as Tom in Glasgow has done. Morning, Tom.
17: Hi, Ben. Tom in Glasgow. I was over in Benidorm there. Took me old mum. It's quite funny because we met the guy that wrote Benidorm on the TV show.
0: Oh yeah.
17: There in Lytton. And when I told him I was there with my mum, he quite quickly said, "No, it's your PA." Like Johnny Vegas's character.
0: Yeah.
17: But I love the show as always. Very good. See you soon.
0: Lovely. Thank you, Tom. If you're out and about on the streets of Glasgow, be safe. And let us know if you've got any more holidays planned this year. Gran Canaria, I think it was last time. So do let us know. Cole, thank you for your message. Yeah, I know what you mean. I do know what you mean. we'll keep that between us. Craig, what will be funny will be Spurs going down. Really hope they go down even more now after hearing Matt. You don't want... Arsenal fans don't want Tottenham to go down. You'd miss them. You'd get to the September, October time, you would miss them. I'm telling you, I don't think there's a Gunners fan that actually seriously wants Tottenham to go down. Because you'd miss them too much.
1: Yeah, what about the good times?
0: Oh. Yeah, what about all the good times? Because what other contrived rivalry would you have then? What are Arsenal without... It's like Joker and Batman, isn't it? I don't want to kill you. I can't live without you. It's that thing, isn't it?
1: Yeah, definitely.
0: Yeah, I'm not having it. But do keep in touch with us. 03717 22 334. And a great message, if I can scroll down and find it. from Al. Le Tour d'Argent in Paris, famed for their duck and the famous silver duck press. Duck is roasted, the skin and breasts are removed tableside, and the rest is then crushed in a silver press. And what drizzles out the silver lip press is heated with cognac and becomes the sauce. Not quite your chicken story, but I can see that this classic duck prep inspired it. That was close. By the way, pre-flight early pint is a must, matched only by the first pint after 18 holes, having beaten your boss with a 10-foot putt on the last.
1: Nice.
0: Speaking from personal experience, there, Al. Brilliant. The gotta go. See you later.
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25: 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Then it's the other European competition.
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30: From the Sky News Centre at 4, Sir Keir Starmer says he won't stand down as Labour leader despite his party suffering big losses in elections across England, Scotland and Wales. The party has lost over 1,300 seats and 37 local authorities so far. One of those is in Birmingham City Council after 14 years in power. The Prime Minister has taken responsibility for the poor performance. However, Cabinet Ministers have been coming to his defence. The Health Secretary, Wes Streeting, says while the Prime Minister has his support, the government must take responsibility.
31: Across the country, in England, Wales and Scotland, we've seen some extremely bad results for the Labour Party. We have to respect the voters, take the feedback on the chin, and accept that the government nationally bears a huge amount of responsibility for good Labour people losing through no fault of their own.
30: Reform UK has been celebrating significant gains. The party's won more than 1,400 seats, including Barnsley, ending more than 50 years of Labour rule there. Despite shedding hundreds of council seats in England, Kemi Badenoch says there's signs of renewal for the Conservative Party.
32: We have lots of great
2: results in Westminster, in Wandsworth, in Broxford, in Harlow, in Basildon. The Conservative Party is coming back.
30: Wales's First Minister, Baroness Eleanor Morgan, resigned as leader of Welsh Labour. Plaid Cymru is now the largest party in Wales. The SNP have won a fifth term in power in Scotland as Labour and the Conservatives recorded their worst results in Holyrood. The Greens have gained two councils from Labour in England, Norwich and Waltham Forest, while the Lib Dems are pleased with 834 seats won so far. In other news, some 22 Britons on board a hantavirus-stricken cruise ship are expected to reach Tenerife on Sunday. None of the passengers have reported symptoms and they'll be tested on arrival. And two-thirds of first-time buyers bought a do-it-upper to save money on the property price. Nationwide Building Society say 9 in 10 had completed at least one renovation since moving in. That's the latest. I'm Chris Milligan.
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3: I'm Craig Wakeling with the sport. All set up nicely then for the second leg of Millwall Hull's Championship playoff. The sides meet again on Monday after last night's 0-0 draw. Tigers boss Sergej Jakirovic told us he's looking forward to taking his side back to the Den.
4: We won there 1-3-1. So it's on the end, it's 11 against 11. So no matter, today also here was very good atmosphere, very loud. But it's on the end, it's 0-0. So nothing. We are used to it. We are playing all the time in full stadiums.
3: Ahead of the other semi-final this lunchtime on TalkSport 2, Southampton have been charged by the EFL over allegations of spying on Middlesbrough's training sessions. It's understood a man was spotted taking pictures and videos. The governing body will ask the Independent Disciplinary Commission to shorten the 14-day response period to list the hearing at the earliest opportunity. Southampton say they acknowledge the statement and will fully cooperate throughout the process and are unable to comment any further. Now, despite Aston Villa having the opportunity to qualify for the Champions League through their Europa final later this month, manager Unai Emery says he wants to get there first and foremost through their league finish.
5: And of course, the priority to achieve our objective is through the league. And in the league, we are not performing the last matches like more or less we were. The consistency is still to try to set the consistency during the league.
3: Villa need 4 points from their final three games to make sure that happens, starting with taking on Burnley on Sunday. Latest is on our website, talksport.com.
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0: A very good morning. You are listening to Talk Sport. The name of the programme is Extra Time, and my name is Ben Fletcher with you for another hour. We'll be going through the back pages with Stuart Weir a little bit later. We'll be heading down to Lanzarote for Los Rojillos, final game of the season in the Spanish fifth tier with club director Ian Lane. Can't believe that's been a whole season. Really, really shocking that, actually, how quick the time flies. And more of your messages, please. 03717 22 334. Sorry about the abrupt end of the last hour. Technical thing which I won't bother going into. We had a message. Oh, I can say. We had to hit the top of the hour at a certain time.
1: Hold on.
0: And I'd written a time down and Stu went 3-2-1 in my ear and he was 10 seconds early. So I'm 100% throwing him under the bus.
1: Why not?
0: Which he says is absolutely fine. Fine. Fine, he said. The dish that I mentioned earlier on, the chicken's blood with breadcrumbs. Gerdip says the dish is called Cock Our Blood Bath.
1: Yeah, you didn't really sell it.
0: Lovely. But I was in Porto 2 years ago, 2024 this would have been, and there was a similar dish. It was like a chicken and rice stew, but the sauce was chicken's blood.
1: Oh.
0: Absolutely delicious.
1: Is it?
0: Yeah, really, really good. It doesn't taste bloody. It's just like a very rich gravy.
1: Oh, okay. Yeah, I can cope with that, I think. I don't know. Yeah, it's just... what's that? Have you ever had Steak Diane?
0: Yes.
1: What do you think of that?
0: Big fan of that.
1: Yeah, I like it. Mm. But you got to be careful, haven't you?
0: Have you? Why?
1: Isn't that the one that's like raw?
0: Yeah, but raw steak's all right.
1: Yeah, I know, but...
0: I like it. I like a blue steak.
1: Yeah, no, like, I do too.
0: As rare as it can possibly be.
1: You got to trust where you're getting it from. That's all I'm saying.
0: Well, from personal experience, what was it you had recently? Was it chicken wings or something gave you the issues? That was recent, wasn't it?
1: Yeah, that's pretty. And I did have really bad food poisoning years ago in Belgium eating a steak.
0: Well, maybe that's what you scarred then.
1: Yeah.
0: Bad memories.
1: Oh, I love steak though.
0: Bad memories. Yeah, you and me both. What type of steak?
1: Well, I mean, it's got to be fillet, hasn't it, really? Because it just melts in your mouth, doesn't it?
0: But I love a rump, mind.
1: Yeah, yeah.
0: It's just because there's more of it.
1: Yeah, yeah.
0: A cheaper cut of beef, but there's more of it.
1: Yeah, nice ribeye as well, nice bit of flavour.
0: What's your favourite? No, we're not going to. We are not. No, we're not doing that.
1: Have you tried Wagyu, by the way?
0: Have I done what?
1: Have you tried Wagyu?
0: Oh, Wagyu, sorry. I had it on my honeymoon in the Maldives. I don't think it was the original, but it was Wagyu-style beef, yeah.
1: Is it nice?
0: Really, really good.
1: Okay, I'll try that.
0: Absolutely.
1: If I can afford it.
0: Well, exactly, you and me both. Hello, Stuart Armour.
7: Hello, I had Wagyu on the weekend.
1: Oh, did you?
0: Did you? Where was that?
7: Yeah, Burger King. No, they do a Wagyu burger. Yeah,
0: but it's not the...
7: I know. Yeah. I know. I'm just being funny.
0: But, oh, are you?
7: Yeah, okay. Trying to be.
0: We'll be the judge of that.
7: Yeah.
0: I was going to ask you something, Stu, actually. What was it? Oh, yeah, the one-word wonder. Oh, yeah. We've done that for a little while, haven't we?
7: No.
0: What is this morning's one-word wonder, Stu?
7: It's this.
9: Ta.
0: It's
9: ta.
0: Just for fun, what song is that?
9: Ta.
0: On the text, 81089, 50 pence plus normal sending charges apply, 03717
9: 22344. Ta. Ta. Ta. Ta.
0: Now I...
9: Ta.
0: that got annoying real quick, didn't it?
1: Yeah.
0: Just for fun, what song is that? Many of you have got it right. If you get it right, we'll give you a little shout out. If you get it wrong, we'll give you a little shout out, but we won't reveal the answer until the very end of the show. Loads of football coming up today. 12:30 kickoff, Liverpool-Chelsea in the Premier League, live and exclusive. Over on TalkSport 2, it's the Championship playoffs. At the same time, 12:30, Middlesbrough versus Southampton, semi-final first leg, and the Saints, yeah, you do wonder how much they'll be affected by the EFL charge coming their way for alleged spying on that Borough training session earlier this week. Really interesting stuff. I wonder how much of the back pages will be taken up with that when we speak with Stuart Weir in a short while. It's the League One playoff day as well, semi-final first leg from Broadhall Way. I'm sure it's not called that anymore, but I remember it as Broadhall Way. Stevenage versus Notts County, 3 p.m. kickoff with Joe Excelsior Shannon and Perry Groves. At 8 o'clock, Bolton versus Bradford City. Delightfully early noughties Premier League kickoff that with Ian Danter and Neil Redfern. The boxing tonight, live boxing from the Co-op Arena in Manchester, a fight night special. Fabio Wardley versus Daniel Dubois. Coverage starts at 8. That comes to you from John Rawling, Spencer Oliver and Paulie Malignaggi. The commentators alongside Adam Cattrall and Gareth A. Davies. Yeah. What were you saying about Gareth A. Davies earlier on, working from home?
1: He was cooking a joint of beef.
0: I
1: just imagine him there in his apron, in his penny.
0: Exactly. What do you reckon his apron looks like?
1: I don't know. Well, it's got to be rock and roll.
0: Yeah, right? I imagine like a sort of like a metal, like, sort of thing a knight would wear. Do you know what I mean? Sort of,
1: yeah.
0: Kind of like black with the sort of... I don't even know what the word is I'm looking for. Chainmail.
1: Oh, yeah. Oh, yeah, I'd love that. Or something that's just covered in dollar bills or something. Yeah.
0: The only thing with chainmail, Ben, is it chafes terribly. There's not much between my Gareth A and my Sam Stevens, is there? Oh, I don't know about that now, actually. Yeah. Oh, I don't know about that now. Yeah, forget it. If you know, you know. So that's the boxing. There's Gallagher Prem as well. 5:30 kickoff later over on TalkSport 2. Bristol Bears versus Saracens. We've live PGA coverage over on TalkSport 2. The Truist Championship, Quail Hollow Club in North Carolina. Alfie Reynolds has got an eye on the Women's Six Nations. Italy host England in Parma. I can only assume he'll be out there enjoying himself in Parma. Very well-travelled man, Alfie Reynolds. And tomorrow, Sunday, the League Two playoff semi-final first legs, Grimsby Salford is a 3 o'clock kickoff with Mike McCarthy and Chris Ewolumo. And at 6, Chesterfield versus Notts County with Joe Excelsior Shannon and former Wolves goalkeeper Matt Murray. Some correct answers for this morning's one-word wonder.
9: Ta.
0: Kieran, you've got it absolutely right. Mm. Mark Cook's been in touch. A Saints 200 grand fine, 200 million to go up. No brainer. Just don't get caught. Well, that's the thing, isn't it? If you know there's not going to be a sporting sanction and it's going to give you an advantage, doesn't make it right. But ultimately, it's bending or breaking the rules to your advantage. But obviously, Southampton not commenting on it at the moment. They've acknowledged the EFL charges. And for reasons understood, they can't comment on it any further at the moment. Steak tartare is what we might be thinking of, by the way.
1: Tartare,
0: says Amin.
1: 100%, yeah.
0: Wayne Kerins. Wayne Kerins played for Dulwich Hamlet in the 90s. Yeah, Wayne Kerr and Wayne... Kerins or Kerins? Wayne Kerrins. I mean, that's. But if, I mean, if you're the Kerr family, you're not calling your kid Wayne.
1: No,
0: you're
1: really not.
0: I mean, let's be absolutely clear.
1: Why would you?
0: Yeah, it's just. I remember there was a. I can't remember how I knew of this, but it was when I used to be involved with the church long, long, long ago with the scouts and that. There was a Danny Daniels and a Rob Roberts.
1: Oh,
0: I mean, brilliant. Again, your parents have got. How can you hate a baby that much to name it that?
1: I know.
0: Mr. and Mrs. Kerr, what are you calling your baby? Wayne. You know what I mean?
1: I know.
0: But you'd never, ever, ever live that down, would you?
1: No, maybe they just didn't sound it out. You know, always sound these things out.
0: Well, in America, it's not a rude word, is it?
1: No.
0: The derivative of that.
1: I remember an episode of Morecambe and Mindy from like back in the 80s, and there was a Mr. on there. I was like, whoa, blimey. And Channel 4 left it in. And it was
0: 9 o'clock in the morning.
1: Yeah, it was
0: on a Tuesday.
1: Much. Yeah, I was shocked.
0: Good grief. Hi, fellas. Muzz says, have you ever tried onglet, the great part of the cow?
1: Yeah.
0: I don't think I have.
1: I have. I've had that. It's all right, actually. Yeah. Yeah. You don't get much of it, though, you know.
0: No. Does that make it all the more special, though?
1: Yeah, I think so. Yeah. Yeah.
0: The one thing I never eat is frying steak. Like designated frying stuff.
1: Oh, yeah.
0: It's like chewy and, you know, thin. And sort of thing.
1: Yeah. Shove it in the slow cooker.
0: Yeah. And my missus always goes sirloin. I always go rump just because there's more of it. And I'm a big, fat, greedy guy, as you know. The well-renowned sweet thief here on the 17th floor. Chelsea, I should say, to get it the right way around. I dare say we'll be dominating a lot of the back pages. Stuart Weir will be on the way shortly to go through this morning's back pages. I should say, by the way, Siobhan Ahern and Tony Cascarino on Weekend Breakfast from 6. If you're listening on TalkSport, if you're a Talk listener, it's Mark Dolan with Weekend Breakfast. And from 5, it's probably Premier League All Access. But we haven't checked between us yet because we were concentrating on bringing you the best possible show that we could between 1 and 5. But we'll let you know before we come off air what you've got to look forward to. Dear Ben and boys, hearing duck mentioned on tonight's menu, my wife spoke via text with our son, who's just got his own flat. He was entertaining his new girlfriend, now his wife Lucy, by cooking his first meal for her. What are you cooking for her? My wife asked. Duck, he said. My wife thought that was a little ambitious, but texted our son again the next morning. She thought she texted, did Lucy enjoy your duck last night? Oh dear, I can see where this is going.
1: But a combination
0: of not putting her reading glasses on and the destructive powers of spell check meant what she actually wrote and sent was, I do hope Lucy enjoyed your...
1: Oh my.
0: Not duck, another vowel.
1: Oh.
0: Last, and it wasn't deck, and it wasn't dock, and it wasn't dack. So work that one out.
1: She never asks
0: what he's cooking anymore, Ethan. Dear, oh dear.
1: Some of those are so funny. I've seen them every now and again popping up.
0: Yeah.
1: You know, I mean... It is crazy, isn't it?
0: Well, the classic one's Curb Your Enthusiasm, isn't it? Beloved aunt.
1: Oh, yeah.
0: Yeah. And he gets the blame for it. Ridiculous. 3982's been in touch. Is it Toys R Us? No, it isn't. The one-word wonder isn't Toys R Us. Let's hear it.
10: Ta.
1: It sounds like a northerner saying ta.
0: Yeah, ta. Thanks very much. Ta. Ta. Like the Oasis song that Time Forgot. Ta. 03717223344. Keep your messages coming. Loads to look forward to. It's Extra Time on Talk Sport with me, Ben Fletcher. We're off the Canary Islands next.
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0: Good morning, it's Extra Time on TalkSport with me, Ben Fletcher. I'm here till 5 on your Saturday morning. Loads of football to look forward to. Good morning to Dog Walking AD, who's dropped us a WhatsApp on 03717223344. He says, when I was at school, I had a mate called Ben Russell. His dad was called Jack Russell, and he owned 4 Jack Russell dogs. And he's put, I mean, you'd have Alsatians, wouldn't you?
1: Yeah, you really would.
0: I love that. You'd have Alsatians, wouldn't you?
1: Well, yeah, quite right.
0: That's why your surname being Man and calling your kid Dober, Doberman.
1: Oh, yeah.
0: You shouldn't do it.
1: No.
0: Wayne Kerr. I mean, used to sponsor Bogner. It's just beggars belief, doesn't it? 8:10, 8:09 on the text, 50 pence plus normal sending charges apply. Tweet the show at TS Extra Time or me at Ben A. Fletcher. Now, though, let's head down to the Canary Islands.
35: Acompáñame por un callejón donde las cervezas están heladas, pero el fútbol está al rojo vivo.
36: Pali que golpea para Francis Santana, Francis, vamos a decirlo para, ahí está, Jonathan que la pica, qué bonito, gol, gol, gol, gol, gol, gol, gol, gol, gol, gol, gol, gol, gol, gol, gol, gol, gol, gol, gol, gol,
35: esta es Caril de Lanzarote.
0: Yes, as the man said, let me take you to the place where the beer is ice cold, but the football is red hot. Caril de Lanzarote, Lanzarote Lane. Let's catch up with Los Rojillos Club Director, Ian Lane. Ian, a very good morning to you. How are you doing?
37: Good morning, Ben. I'm doing very well. And yourself?
0: Yeah, I'm a little bit sad, really. I can't believe that our first season talking together is almost at an end. Would you believe we've been doing this since September last year, and already we find ourselves at the very, very final game of the season. Ups and downs, we had title pushes, we had promotion challenges. The season will end with Lanzarote finishing, I think, is it 8th the highest they can finish? So it could be a lot worse. But how do you reflect on the year that's just been for Los Rojillos?
37: Well, just like you said, really, it could have been a lot worse, but it could have been an awful lot better as well. As myself and you, we were full of optimism going into the season. It all looked good. We started well. You know, we had that away victory against Atletico Paso, who are up there. Looks like they're going to win the league.
0: Mm.
37: We had this away victory, but as it went, that's the only away victory we had all season. And if you only get one win away all season, you know, don't expect to be in the playoffs. And unfortunately, we're not.
2: falling. It's not even just short, really, is it? I think the writing's been on the wall maybe for a few weeks. But as I look down the fixture list, I mean, 1-2-3-4 draws in a row. A 0-0 and 3-1-1's on the bounce. You might say that the playoff push was maybe lost a little bit before that, but just it could be worse. Could have lost the games, but just not enough in the end.
37: No, it isn't enough. But I mean, those games that you've just seen, those last four draws, I mean, they've been hard work as well.
2: Yeah.
37: They have not been easy draws against, you know, San Fernando. That's the team who's fighting Atletico Paso at the top, and a derby match, you know, last week. And, you know, all of those. And the other game was Tamarisette, which I went to in Gran Canaria, and that was a 95th minute equaliser by us, you know. So it's they're quite warranted draws as well, actually. But where we lost it was before that. There was like three or four defeats in a row. Things weren't clicking and not winning away. If you don't win away, you've got to win some away. You know, we won one the whole season. But anyway, as in football, there's always next season, isn't there?
2: Yeah, there's always next season. And I just, it is a remarkable stat, isn't it? I mean, everyone listening to this will have their club on weird runs of form. I mean, Tottenham Hotspur have had only one win in 2026. It remains to be seen whether or not they'll be retaining their Premier League status. But for Lanzarotti to win only one on the road all season, I mean, how many times did you and I ask, you know, surely this run's got to end sooner or later. Surely the manager will find the winning formula, or the players will just get this hex out of their minds. But it just wasn't to be in the end. Just peculiar, given how good Los Rojos were at home.
37: Exactly. I mean, I think we possibly, I mean, I can't be quoted on this, but I mean, we've only lost once at home all season, you know, and we've drawn, I think it's four. And so, what was there, 17 games. So, four, five, so we've won 12. And, well, if we win on Sunday, that is, I think. So, I mean, it's a good home form. It's really good home form. And, you know, if you're expecting to be up there, just imagine if we'd have half of that form away. We would be at the top, around the top. So our home form must be in the top two in the league, but the away form, it's well into the bottom half.
2: Yeah. So, And again, you do look through the kind of league table over the course of the season and all the what-if games. You know, what if that 1-1 had been a 2-1? What if we could have rescued a draw from the draws of defeat? Let me take you back to last weekend, Ian. San Bartolome won, Lanzarote won. A derby match on the island. They needed the win. I think Lanzarote really realistic about the fact the playoff chase was done. How do you reflect on the game? A derby match on the island, what was it like?
37: Well, it's a big event, especially San Bartolome, and it's a great little stadium. Packed it was, around 1,500 people. And, I mean, San Bartolome, a win, you know, would have more or less made them safe. But, however, now they're away in the final game of the season, and not an easy game, away to Tenerife Sea. You know, that's a tough game. And, you know, they need a point. I think they need a point. But the team that could overtake them is Habana. And, I mean, they're playing the Atletico Paso at home, they need a win, Atletico Paso, to guarantee them automatic promotion. So, I mean, that's one's going to be fighting, needing the win. The other one needs the win to guarantee. So, I mean, that's an interesting game as well. One would expect Atletico Paso to cruise that, you know, and to go on and win the league. But, you know, it's final day. It's a cup match. It's nerves take hold. If you don't score early on, you know, nerves are not settled. And both teams have to go out and win. A draw is no good to either. So it's, you know, it's always great the last few games of the season. But the San Bartolome game, we played for pride, and it was a tough, hard derby match. It really was. Tackles flying in. And, I mean, the ref did let it play on, but sometimes, you know, there was some silly errors. And where was it? I mean, they took the lead and threw an own goal, which was like a push on our player who headed it in. And then we equalised, cracking finish by Nami in the 53rd minute. and there was chances for both sides. It really was. But later on, you know, Sam Bartholomew had a chance to win it. He was, there was a guy right through, just the keeper to beat. He put it wide.
2: Oof.
37: And, yeah. But, and there was a bit of trouble after the game as well with a few fans. And, you know, it's some silly things. You know, emotions get caught up, don't they? And, you know, somebody says something wrong, everyone jumps in, and it's all handbags, really.
2: Yeah, you get that absolutely everywhere, don't you? And we'll come on next week, Ian, to who finishes where and who's done what, who's gone down. I think I think I'm right in saying Yaiza will definitely be playing Lanzarote next season. They're safe from relegation. But for Los Rojillos, the final game of the season, 34th and final league game at home to Real Union Tenerife. Midday kickoff tomorrow in Arrecife. And as you say, playing for pride, give the supporters something to go away with over the summer. And for the players and for the manager, some of them will have some points to prove as well, won't they?
37: Oh, exactly. You know, and we're unbeaten. We've, like you said, we've drawn the last four, but there was a win previously, so we're unbeaten in the last five. You want to keep this going. You want to finish. We want to be guaranteed to finish eighth, because we could finish 10th. So, you know, you want to be finishing eighth. You want to show your crowd off. You know, some of the players, this will be their last, you know, the last match of Lanzarote. And, you know, everyone wants to win. And also, we're getting the award for the season of the player, which was to our goalkeeper, Royman. And one of the ex-players is giving that award. We've been doing that over the last few years. We asked one of the ex-legends of Lanzarote, and this time it's a guy called Pedro Cruz. And he was vice-captain of the club for 8 years, and he played in famous games. We thrashed Tenerife 5-1 in the Copa del Rey, and we, in the draw, we got Real Madrid, and he was centre defence, and, you know, he had to have on his end. He had Zidane and Figo up against, and McManaman was there, and, you know, it was an incredible game. We went 1-0 down, but amazingly, we equalised at half-time. So we went off the world's best team at 1-1 at half time, and we lost 3-1. But the following year, he won us a penalty, and we went 1-1 against Atletico Madrid. But then Fernando Torres, he was only a young teenager then, Nino, he scored. It was 1-1, and then they got a late winner. But we've had some, you know, great games against Primera Liga sides, and he's one of the players that has formed the club into the history that we have, and he'll get recognised by the fans on Sunday for his past achievements.
2: It sounds like a very welcoming big family in Lanzarote, and you've mentioned sort of former players coming back with other clubs, former managers coming back with other clubs, and it seems like wherever people go, they always have a little bit of Lanzarote in their heart and soul, if I can get away with using such a cliche, but you know what I mean.
37: Yeah, no, you're right there. I mean, I see so many of the ex-players, and I've seen them later on in life, and they talked about their time in Lanzarote and how much they've enjoyed it. And anyone coming to the islands, you know, if you do stay in Puerto del Carmen or just the tourist areas, you won't. But if you venture off to beaches like Famara, Arrieta, and see, okay, some people think it's a lunar burnt landscape, but there's beauty in all sorts. You know, we have colour of the minerals of the volcanoes, and there's sort of an energy with Lanzarote, you know, and the sun shines, which helps as well, you know.
2: Well, that leads me on to my next question. I mean, has the weather improved? I think every time we speak, it's been one of the wettest, one of the worst winters on record, certainly in the UK. And I think you said you've not known a worse winter in 30 years of living in Lanzarote over where you are.
37: Yeah, I mean, it has been awful. But, you know, the last few days have been... Well, we had one day it got very cloudy, just one day. The other day's sunny and warm. I went for a swim yesterday and it was gorgeous. And... yeah, but it's this time of year, I mean, when the sun's out, it's like 28 degrees.
2: Yeah.
37: And, you know, when the cloud, you know, you get a bit of cloud with it, which is pleasant. It's the time of year now where you're pretty safe to get, you know, enough sun to keep you happy.
2: Yeah.
37: Best time of year over here in any of the Canary Islands, September, October, November, December. They're the best months. And the sea's heating up over summer, so that's warmer as well. But the best months are those months. But then again, in January, you can come over here and have 25 degrees, and anything's going to be better than most of the weather you're having in Britain.
2: Right.
37: Saying that, I'm going to... I'm

0: for much of the season and finish off with a single point. What say you?
1: Oi, behave yourself, son. Behave yourself. Not having that. We've won the majority of that, and this is going to be a win. This has got to be a win. Roy Minnell, goalkeeper, he's not going to concede any. Okay, one might slip in. He'll whack to his defence, so that means we're going to win 4-1.
0: You're going 4-1 win. Okie dokie.
1: Well, we're going to 4-1, and there's going to be a great atmosphere there. Anyone's welcome to go to it. You know, if you turn up at Arecife Stadium at just before midday kickoff, so it's 12 noon kickoff, you pay on the door, it's €10, and buses take you from the tourist resorts, drop you outside the stadium. They go back and forth every 30 minutes, so it couldn't be easier. And should I just say where the details are found for all this?
0: While you're on a roll, why not?
1: Why not, yeah. Well, if you go onto my website, which is called LanzarotteFootball.com, or just Google Lanzarote Football, you'll see the website. All the details are on there, and also my Facebook page, Lanzarote Football Club. But tomorrow, 12 noon, Lanzarote have their final game of the season, and you're all welcome.
0: Absolutely brilliant. I wish I was there. Maybe next season I will be. And I'm sure over the summer we'll be talking about when the fixtures come out, what's happening with the manager, comings and goings and that sort of thing. But yeah. For now, Ian, thank you. And I must give your Facebook page a shout out as well, by the way. A lot of video highlights on there. If you want to sort of see the players in action, see what it's all about. Some absolutely brilliant visuals by you and your team. So that needs a big old mention as well. Ian, muchas gracias. Disfrute tu fin de semana. Vámonos los rojos.
1: Mucho mejor que antes, hombre. Mucho mejor. Bien.
0: Muchas gracias. Adiós.
1: Adiós.
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4: Very good morning. You are listening to Talk Sport. It's Ben Fletcher here. The name of the show is Extra Time. We are here till 5 this morning. From 6 on Talk Sport, it's Siobhan Ahern and Tony Cascarino with Weekend Breakfast. If you're a Talk listener, Talk Breakfast. This morning's edition comes to you from Mark Dolan. Good morning to Russ, the Liverpool fan in Wigan. Hi, guys. Loving your show. Thank you, Russ. Had cartilage tear repair surgery yesterday.
5: Oof.
4: Lying here wide awake, so your show is keeping me entertained. Good. Thank you for that. We had an apprentice 20 years ago called Tony Dale, who ended up marrying his girlfriend Emma. Emma Dale. It was up there with when people said, imagine Tess Daly married rugby star Danny Tickle. Think about it. Think about it. There you go. And Craig in Windsor has been in touch on X at TS Extra Time at Ben A. Fletcher. My sister went to school with an Amanda Pratt and she went on to marry a Steve Wally.
5: Oh, oh,
4: there's no way that's true.
5: I hope it is.
4: Craig, is that for real? Unbelievable. Our science teacher was Mrs. Pratt. And I remember she introduced herself to us in year 7, first year of secondary school. So, yeah, my name is Mrs. Pratt. And she let us laugh and she sort of giggled. She said, yep, it's an unfortunate name, but I've got to live with it.
5: Oh.
4: And it was almost like dealt with, and then it was never brought up again.
5: Yeah.
4: The correct way to deal with it.
5: Yeah, definitely.
4: Nothing funny about this next guest's name whatsoever that I can think of off the top of my head anyway. Stuart Weir, good morning to you. How are you doing, sir?
6: Yes, you'd be surprised.
4: maybe that's the podcast version of the show, or the director's cut maybe one day. We shall see. Lots going on, a lot of Arsenal chat, which we'll come on to, and those ridiculous scenes that we witnessed during the week, which we'll come on to. But Bruno Fernandes on the back of the Sun today, special delivery is the headline. Is this another sign that Manchester United are firmly heading in the right direction? Accolades, if not league titles and trophies necessarily, but they're now starting to be among the awards that they weren't getting for the past few years. That's all changed.
6: Yeah, back page of the Star as well. King Gong is the headline. New Carrick tips prize guy Bruno to stay at United. Those headlines are right across all the back pages. Stayer of the Year, Bruno lands award, and Carrick tips him to remain at United. The back page of the Mirror. I think it would be very difficult, and I think a lot of journalists south of the border found it very difficult not to vote for Bruno, regardless of what his club won or what his club achieved. Some of the cause's performances have been so brilliant this season. At times, maybe before Michael Carrick arrived and took the job on a part-time, full-time interim, he's the only man we can give the job to basis. He was outstanding then as well, and it was almost a one-man band at times with United. He put everything into his performances. He dragged United in the right direction. And lo and behold, when United turned the corner, when Carrick arrived, he was still performing to a very, very high level. Hence the reason why other clubs around Europe have looked at him and beyond. And hence the reason why he's won this latest accolade and now looks like a key man for United going forward. I don't think there's any doubt that United want to keep him. I don't think there's any doubt that probably he wants to stay at United, because if there was a good time to leave, it may have been 2 years ago. Mm. I think now he and United are on the cusp of something, and given the fact they're now get Champions League football again to look forward to, I think that'll be an even better reason for him to stay.
4: I think there was talk at one point late last year that he might be off to Saudi Arabia, certainly from a business point of view. I know United were keen on an £80 million offer from Al Nassr, but we're told that Ruben Amorim, one of the few good things he did at Old Trafford, was to convince him to stay. And this is a Manchester United side. The first time that Bruno Fernandes has won this award since Wayne Rooney did in 2010, by the way. So I think that just tells you everything you need to know. Maybe the good times are back. under Michael Carrick. And as you say, he's going to be talismanic. I look ahead to next season's fantasy football exploits. And I'm looking at a man here who I want to make my captain. Double points. He's going to be right amongst the assists once again, you would imagine, and maybe even a few goals.
6: That's an absolutely extraordinary start there, isn't it? Mm. The first guy at Old Trafford since Wayne Rooney all those years ago. Given the fact that United back in the 60s had three European Player of the Years, now known as the Ballon d'Or award winners, and Charlton Law and Best in their forward line, it told you what you achieved back then as individuals. And, you know, and again, it shows you actually how key he has been through a long period, a long trough, if you want, when United weren't really performing to the heights that they've achieved under, dare I say it, Sir Alex Ferguson. But, you know, I think United are lucky. You've got a guy there who, whilst he's, how can I describe it, slovenly at times in his attitude towards football and other people, sometimes you need somebody like that who's a bit pig-headed and wants to achieve for himself. He'll drag the team with him, and I think he's done that time and time and time again over the last couple of years.
4: I think he's, 19 assists and the joint Premier League record, as you mentioned, held by Thierry Henry and Kevin De Bruyne is 20, three games to go. You would expect him to break that record, and you'd expect him to then become that particular story. But I think there'll be those that disagree because they're not fans of Manchester United and understand the reasons for it. That being that they're rivals, bit that they don't like the huge impact they've had on football in the Premier League era. But I think they've had their time in the doldrums. We look at clubs like Liverpool went through it. Chelsea are currently going through it. Manchester United seem to be now coming out the other side of the issues that they've had. And a player like Bruno Fernandes to want to stick around and to want to be part of what could be a really historic season next year tells you everything you need to know. He's the archetype. He's the embodiment of improvement at Old Trafford.
6: Yeah, and again, I think him staying and what United have achieved, if you're a player who United might be courting just now, or United might be thinking of purchasing, it'd be quite attractive to actually play alongside this guy. I mean, 19 assists. He's not a greedy guy, is he? He's not a greedy player. It's not as if he's got only 8 assists and wants to score 8 goals himself. This guy will contribute to the betterment of the team. And again, you'd have to think if he's sort of making and creating 19 assists for United during these doldrums, how many might he actually end up having if he was actually playing against guys who were firing on all cylinders?
4: It's going to be a very, very interesting summer of recruitment for whoever the Manchester United manager is, be it Michael Carrick, be it somebody else. I think that's probably going to be the story that dominates the summer's back pages, Stu, once we've dealt with the World Cup and maybe even during. Do stay with us, 0371 722 3344. More of your messages on the way shortly, and indeed the back pages with Stuart Weir. This is TalkSport.
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4: It is the nation's favourite. Verification needed. You're listening to Extra Time on Talk Sport with me, Ben Fletcher. Well, it is, though, isn't it? I mean, it's like, well, yeah. 8:10, 8:9, 50 pence plus normal sending charges apply. If you want to drop us a text this morning. This morning's one word wonder was technical producer Stu. What song was that, just for fun? It was this.
23: Hammer Time.
4: Lots of you got it right. Well done if you did, just for fun. And Stu will be back with another one of those on tomorrow's edition of the show. I had a message in from Jeff Coe talking about unfortunate names. If my fat fingers can just unlock my phone and get on my ex at Ben A. Fletcher. Jeff Coe says, luckily I did not have a brother called Ken nor a sister called Tess.
5: Brilliant.
4: Ken Coe Tesco. There we go. Stuart Weir's going through the back pages with us this morning. And, that's a surprise. A Man United theme and an Arsenal theme on the back pages heading into another Premier League weekend. A lot of people upset by the manner in which Arsenal celebrated their passage to the Champions League final after their win during the week. And having sat and watched it myself, we had an under-10s coaches meeting in a Reigate pub with the Venture Inn. And I've no issue whatsoever with fans celebrating. I'm not the fun police. I'm not the Arsenal fun police. But the manner in which they celebrated reaching that Champions League final, I don't know what it was, but it was just a little bit unsettling. It was like they're celebrating like they've won it. They are celebrating like they've already achieved something. And again, all those questions about Arsenal's emotional maturity, about Mikel Arteta's intensity, it all just came to the fore again. Mikel Arteta, though, Stu, has come out and defended himself quite vigorously across this morning's backs.
6: Yeah, and I would say quite right. You know, Arsenal sitting their hands after a victory like that, and all of a sudden it's a headline saying Gunners sulk, or if Arsenal don't smile, it's feisty Gunners or whatever you want. They cannot win. And, you know, you have to say, what an achievement to be in contention for the domestic title and then qualify for a Champions League final at the same time. It's interesting, the fans of different clubs that are picking on Arsenal, and even journalists, if you know their background and know who they support, picking on Arsenal because they've reached the final of the Premier Club competition in European football. Get over yourselves. You know, I know some people have actually described it almost as akin to them having an open top bus trackside ready to drive them round the stadium and then out in North London and beyond. They were happy, they were joyous. It was a big, big game for them. It was a tough match, regardless of what anybody said. And I think we get the right to celebrate. As a Scot, I cannot talk we had a victory parade in 1978 before we went to the World Cup. So I'm not going to sit here and lecture anyone about how to do it or how not to do it. You know, and I think a great many people over the years forget the emotions. I noticed one Dundee United fan on X getting very hot and bothered about Arsenal. Pal, your fans invaded the pitch one year when you finished in the top six. So listen, know your history before you start criticising anybody. And I have to say, Arsenal were entitled to maybe go a wee bit above and beyond when it came to celebrating that win in midweek.
4: You talk about having an open top bus parade in 1978 ahead of the World Cup for Scotland. I've still got my engraved pint glass from the 0-0 draw against England at the delayed Euros in 2021.
6: Some guys will get a tattoo.
4: Absolutely. The day that Scotland beat England 0-0 will live forevermore for those of us with Scottish heritage. Look, I've been on the pitch before when my team has stayed up. I remember it's different levels, but Woking beat Wealdstone, dramatic 3-2 win in the National League South playoffs, and it was, you know, it was thrilling. It was great. You're celebrating reaching a final. I mean, you're absolutely right. But do you remember, was it when Liverpool drew with Burnley under Jurgen Klopp, and it was a draw that it sort of took them a little bit towards the title? I forget who, I'm sure it was Burnley. It was against somebody like that, and they did that. They went and sort of celebrated with the fans, and it all just felt a bit weird. It was a bit uncomfortable when you think, well, hang on a minute, you've only secured a draw here. What's all that about? You're right. It is an incredible achievement. If Mikel Arteta from this point goes on to win the Premier League or the Champions League, he will have done something very special. He will have answered his critics. I think from this moment, I've said this for the last few weeks, I think they will win the Premier League. It's a nice idea to think that West Ham might create a late little bit of drama for Tottenham and Arsenal by taking some points off them tomorrow. I think realistically it's done. PSG will be a very, very different proposition. It's just, I don't know what it is. Is it because it's them? We're not anti-Arsenal as a station, and I bear no ill will against the Gunners. But just sitting there during the week, I'm all for exuberant celebrations. But yeah, it rubbed me up the wrong way a little bit. But it's interesting, isn't it? Because, I mean, I think we're nearly 30 years on from Carlisle United goalkeeper Jimmy Glass scoring a late-minute winner, and 9,000 Cumbrians ran on the pitch, and that was just staying in what was then Division 3. Yeah. So exuberant celebrations I'm all for, but I do think sometimes time and a place. I'm not being grumpy, I hope.
6: No, you just sound like an old guy.
4: Let's stay with the title race then, and let's assume that Arsenal are going to win because they are in the pole position. I think if they beat West Ham, the maths on Sunday, the likely result, though, I do still think it could be a draw. The title is all but theirs, but Pep Guardiola is saying he's ready to go the distance. And how many times have we said this season, if there's one team you don't want in your rearview mirror, it is Manchester City in any season?
6: Yeah, that's the headline in the Sun, but it's a line that's continued across many newspapers, either on the back pages or inside. And yeah, you know, City will go the distance. I think they've got a few more players at their beck and call now to actually help them do that. Back page of the Mirror, Pep has total faith in Foden. Suddenly people are saying, yeah, he's back on his game. He's helping Man City. He should be going to the World Cup. A couple of big games come up by Phil Foden, I would imagine. But the fact is, as you rightly say, City are looming in the rearview mirror. I think, you know, Arsenal, you were talking about celebrations. I'd be interested to see what the celebrations were the other night there in some of the players' households when City dropped a couple of points to Everton. And see how they would react or respond then. I think they'll give their reaction and response on the pitch. But the fact is, I always look at Man City just now. It's a bit like the old horror movies where you had the girl running through the swamp like Usain Bolt and the mummy chasing her. City are a bit like the mummy. You wouldn't want them behind you or even in the panto season. But the fact is, it's still a race. And until such time one of them actually drop the baton, then ultimately we're still going to be talking about this in a couple of weeks' time.
4: And one thing we've barely got time to talk about is the back of the mail. Spygate twist. Saints analyst who filmed Borough training is an intern. In a couple of words, Stu, your thoughts on that story?
6: This is something Sid James would have looked wonderful in. Carry on spying.
4: You're absolutely right. And on that note, we will say cheerio. Stuart Weir, thank you for going through the back pages this morning. Let's do it again tomorrow morning, shall we?
6: Look forward to it, mate.
4: Brilliant, thank you. 03717223344. That is us. Where has the last 4 hours gone?
16: Flown by.
4: It has flown by. Absolutely right. Stuart on the buttons, thank you for looking after us. Mark, to my left, producer of the show. Thank you, everyone, for participating in the show, for all your messages, your calls, for taking part in the games as per usual. Do stay with us. A massive game of football to come, and indeed live sport across the network. Enjoy your Saturday.
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22: Thanks, Peter. 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Then it's over to Europe for the big one, live on Tuesday. Then the even bigger one, live on Wednesday. Then it's the other European competition.
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0: He reacts the fastest and taps it in, and it's a great goal for Arsenal.
1: England's finest, Arsenal's star boy.
2: There is the full-time whistle, a historic night for Arsenal. For the first time since 2006, the Gunners are Champions League finalists.
0: I've shown everyone they can go about it a different way, they can mix it. People question them when it comes to two-legged football. I thought they were absolutely outstanding this evening. Now it's about can they go to Budapest and finally cross that white line and bring home the Champions League.
1: There's heavy criticism of this Arsenal side. The Gunners don't care.
2: These Arsenal fans, they're not going to forget nights like this. Arteta's class of 2026 are four games away from immortality.
3: Watch you, folks, another brilliant week of Champions League football. Crook, with your habit of jumping onto the right horse at just the right time, did you spend full time on Tuesday night singing the Angel North London forever at the end of Tuesday's semi-final in your household? Lit a few fireworks maybe in the garden?
4: Not quite, but I was a really good husband, actually, because, as you know, Mrs. Crook is a massive Arsenal fan. Got family in Portugal who are Arsenal fans as well. So I flooded the WhatsApp group with pictures before of the fans outside the ground, greeting the coach, the atmosphere inside the stadium at kickoff, and the celebratory scenes at full time. So fair play, Arsenal. It's only taken 20 years. Let's see. It's been a long time between drinks, isn't it? 1994, Alan Smith with that goal against Parma last time they won a European trophy. Just have a hunch that despite the high of Tuesday night, that wait may continue in Budapest.
3: Interesting. Yeah, that's almost a yes, I did join in with the celebrations, isn't it, Scott? I mean, he basically says yes.
5: Well, he was singing the Northern Parisian one the 24 hours later and hoping that, that PSG will be as good as they were defensively last night. I mean, yeah, look, well done to Arsenal, and we should give them congratulations. I think you know I've tried to look from the positive side without giving them too much stick this season. I think we have to be honest, the draw's been kind. They're on the right side of the draw, but you still have to get to the final, and they've done it. And I think they deserve to be there as well, if you look at the games that they've played. It's going to be fascinating to see how PSG play, who I thought yesterday showed an absolute masterclass of how good they are defensively. So for me, they're the best team in Europe going forward. I also think they're probably the joint best team with Arsenal without the ball.
3: Last year, we gave a little bit of stick, didn't we, to Tottenham last year, 2025, in their group stages, and suggested that they'd only got through to the Champions League knockouts because they had easy opposition. Will the same be levelled at Arsenal, who have played Bilbao, Atletico Madrid, Olympiacos, Club Brugge, Slavia Prague, Kaurat, Leverkusen, Sporting and Atletico again, Crook?
4: Yeah, I mean, they did beat Bayern at home, didn't they, in the league phase, which was the standout result, but certainly when the draw was made, I remember you...
3: That was left off of that list that Cristiano put on Twitter yesterday that I found.
4: But I remember when the draw was made, you and I were on air doing our 10 till 1 Friday show, and we both said, well, they're going to make the final. You know, we saw that coming. And I've got to say, I didn't watch the first leg in full, as you know, I was with you guys after your dad's funeral. But the second leg, I was there. Never really felt like Atletico were going to hurt Arsenal. I never felt like they had the quality. I thought Griezmann played like someone who needs to go to the MLS, that, you know, his career at the top level was over. I thought Alvarez was never really fully fit, and they're not as defensively formidable as we're used to under Diego Simeone. So it was a nice semi-final. They'd have been disappointed, Arsenal, not to get through, and this is going to be a huge step up in opposition. I think the first goal is going to be massive in the final. If Arsenal score it, they've got something to cling on to. They've got that defensive solidity that's been the hallmark of their season. They've kept clean sheets, I think, in half their games now over the course of the campaign. But if PSG score first, I think they'll be difficult to reel in. Having said that, credit to Arsenal. 42 wins now this season. Their previous record in a single season was 41 when they won the League and Cup double in 1971. They're 14 games unbeaten in the Champions League, straight European Cup. That's never happened before. And I just mentioned that defensive record. So over the course of the season, they've been the standout English team.
3: Without doubt, and quite rightly, they were for a very long time the favourites for the Champions League and the Premier League. And I do think they deserve a little bit of credit, because when you go back through the course of the season, everybody was sort of couldn't wait to jump on them when they slipped up and made a mistake. We were all quite steady. Well, me and Scott were quite steady in saying that you never know, there's still a long way to go. We've always been pro Mikel because I like him. He's a nice guy. He's got lovely hair. And Scott's always been sort of, you know, quite level about the fans, asking the fans actually to get on board. The fans were brilliant on Tuesday night as well. And the whole fireworks thing after the game, why not? Why not enjoy that moment? You haven't been to a Champions League final since 2006. Why shouldn't you revel in it? Of course you should. And Saka with his scarf and going into the crowd and doing all that stuff was great. His interview with Gabriel afterwards where he said, "You're keeping me away from the celebrations." It was like, yeah, go on, jump in. And he did, and he got involved, and that was brilliant. And I did think that they did make sure that they enjoyed it, because the other thing you have to remember about that is that was the last time that the Arsenal fans will see their team in the Champions League this season. The next time will be in Budapest. Not all of them are going to get to go, especially with the exorbitant costs that are starting to sneak out about what it's going to take for people to get to Budapest and how much hotels are putting up prices. Absolutely disgusting, by the way. And Simon Calder, who was on the TalkSport breakfast show on Thursday morning, sort of basically advised everyone to stay outside Budapest and get the train in because hotel prices have gone too far. This weekend itself is absolutely massive. Game week 36. Features a relegated side, a title race decider, a club six defeats without scoring, well, almost, a returning giant after 8 years away, and a managerial audition in real time. More intrigue, Scott, than one of Crook's journeys home.
5: Oh, no, I was just about to say, whatever was going to come out your mouth, I'd say yes, but one of Crook's journeys home, no.
3: He's never defended himself either, which is always a little bit of a worry.
5: We did get a photo of him in this in a bed. Now, I, you know, couldn't tell if anyone was there with him, but they were a lovely couple he went home with. But yeah, look, this is the bottom line is this is what we want, isn't it? I mean, not if you're a West Ham or Tottenham fan, and obviously if you're a Liverpool fan and Chelsea fan, you want to be right in there. But this is what we want. We don't want the season to be finished with four or five games to go. We don't want relegation to be sorted with four or five games to go. And relegation for the last couple of years, whoever went up went down. So there's intrigue now at the bottom. And yeah, look, Arsenal, I think it's absolutely their season for the taking. I really do, because Liverpool are miles off it. Chelsea are miles off it. Villa were never really in it. And City are still rebuilding. So this should be their season to go on and win it. But you still have to win it. And I'm not putting any asterisks alongside them if they do it. It's still going to be a wonderful season. And it could be an historic-making season for them, obviously, with the two major trophies.
3: Okay, let's crack on with the podcast, because the title race comes into sharp focus again. Remember, if Arsenal win all their games, they're champions.
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21: 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Then it's over to Europe for the big one, live on Tuesday. 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Then it's the other European competition.
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3: Right, before we start, one word to sum up each team's season. West Ham, Chelsea, Sunderland, Manchester United under Carrick and Arsenal in one word. Go, Scott, West Ham.
5: Crap word, disappointing.
3: Mm. Chelsea.
5: Really? You're going to put me through this? Shocking.
3: Sunderland.
5: Fantastic.
3: Man United.
5: Surprising.
3: Arsenal.
5: Relentless.
3: Okay, I've gone West Ham, disjointed. Chelsea, tone deaf. Sunderland, unexpected. Manchester United, united. Arsenal, finally. Crook, West Ham.
4: West Ham. Crikey. One word. I'm not very good at this.
3: Crikey might have been the one.
4: I'll do a hyphenated word, so therefore it counts as one. Self-inflicted. West Ham.
3: Okay. Chelsea.
4: Frauds.
3: Sunderland.
4: Surprising.
3: Manchester United.
4: I'm going to give you more than one word. What might have been.
3: Oh, I thought you were going to go with wholesome. Arsenal.
4: Relentless.
3: That's the same as Scott's. You're not very good at this game. You need to improve.
5: I thought I was bad. You could have given us a bit of time, though, Sam, to be fair.
3: Well, it was on the running order, guys. You could have just looked at it. Arsenal sit on top of the table, 76 points, with a goal difference of plus 41. The best team in the division. I don't think there's much doubt about that now. Mikel Arteta's side needs to just win all of their games, and they will be title winners for the first time in 22 years. They haven't won it since 2004. So what happens here, Alex Crook? Do Arsenal's fan base wake up on the morning after the season ends with the worst hangover in history because they've been partying all night? Or do they wake up on the first Monday of the summer dreading the fact that they've got to listen to me, you, Martin Keogh and Gabby Agbonlahor at 10 o'clock picking apart the bones of yet another missed opportunity? What happens?
4: No, they're going to be celebrating. They're going to win the league now. I think this is the trickiest game. That they'll definitely beat Burnley, and I'd be amazed if they didn't win at Palace on the last day, particularly with Palace and that Conference League final to worry about. West Ham fighting for their lives makes it tough, but 8 times out of 10 you'd expect Arsenal to go there and win. So I actually think City will slip up again, even if Arsenal don't win this game. I said to you before, Bournemouth away, I think, has got Hazard written all over it for this City side, particularly the way they played in the second half on Monday. So the title is going to be Arsenal's. I don't think they'll beat PSG in the Champions League. Again, I would say 6 times out of 10, you'd go PSG to win that one. But I think they'll get over it. You know, they're back at a European Cup final for the first time in 2 decades. If they lose it, but they've got the consolation of a Premier League trophy, I think that'll be a brilliant season for Arsenal. I don't think there'll be too many tears shed in Budapest.
3: And conversely, if you're a Tottenham fan, who do you want to win this game, Scott Minto?
5: I mean, you know who I want. I want West Ham. But if you're a Tottenham fan, I think you probably, if you're going to be really greedy, say, I want West Ham to win the game, but then Tottenham to win all of their games. That's probably what they'd want.
3: But if you want West Ham to win their game, then there's a chance that you might wobble. Whereas if you just let Arsenal win it, then you can just concentrate on yourselves. Can't you think like that? You've got to think about yourself, haven't you?
5: Well, I can't speak on behalf of Tottenham fans, so it's a difficult one for me to answer. I listened to this sort of the debate about how can you want, you know, your other teams to lose and perhaps even more than your team to win. And look, I certainly wouldn't be down that route, but I get it. Isn't that why football is the most popular sport in the world by a million miles? It's not just about your team. It's about the tribalism, the rivalry, the hatred of the hatred. I don't like that word, but the dislike intensely of your biggest rival. So I'm not going to criticize Tottenham fans for wanting Arsenal wanting West Ham to win on this particular game. But yeah, absolutely. You be careful. Be careful, because Tottenham have only beaten the worst team in the division so far and a team that made seven changes and their heads are in the Europa League semi-final. My worry from a West Ham point of view is, now have Tottenham switched that lack of confidence? Have they now got it? And therefore the shirt doesn't weigh 5 kilos anymore. I want West Ham to win.
3: How do they win here? Because if you look at the balance of playing their game against Brentford, actually, they probably were unlucky to lose 3-0. They hit the woodwork four times, had a VAR equaliser, chalked off. I mean, how can you come up with a way that they could cause a shock here, Crook?
4: I think the issue is, you're right, I was at that game and I got accused by Tottenham fans of, feeling dejected on West Ham's behalf. I did a bit, because they deserve something from it, as you mentioned, with the chances they created. But the flip side of that is, defensively, they were really poor. You look at the goals that they conceded. If they defend like that against Arsenal, with Saka in form, Gyökeres, who I thought was brilliant in midweek, really came of age as that old-school hustle and bustle number nine, they'll get beat. And I guess the issue for Nuno is, when do you twist? Because a point isn't really any good for West Ham. They need all three. But you can't go toe-to-toe with Arsenal right from the off. So I'd imagine the game plan is to stay in it for as long as possible. If it's still level into the final half an hour, then you take a couple of risks. But yeah, I think that might just play into Arsenal's hands, to be honest. They can afford to be patient.
3: And Scott, I suppose the game plan will be to sit deep, try and soak up some Arsenal pressure, hope that Arsenal are a little bit fatigued emotionally more than anything else by what has been a really seismic week for them, and that they don't perform at their highest level. I mean, it's away from home. It's at the London Stadium. It's not the most vociferous place to go and play. It's not the most intense or intimidating place to go and play your football. But maybe they can capitalise on the fact that Arsenal might be a little bit emotionally drained from midweek and sit back, try and hit them on the counter. That's their best and strongest suit, I think.
5: Yeah, look, I was at a West Ham Foundation golf day yesterday, and there were a couple of West Ham fans that genuinely believe they can do it. I think the majority was, this is going to be really, really tough from now. Last weekend was a big one, and obviously this weekend is going to be big as well. I actually feel, I know what you're saying, and I think over the whole 90 minutes that the philosophy is to kind of be very, very compact, but I feel the first 10, 15 minutes go at them, just because exactly what you said, from a mental and physical point of view, where are they? And whenever I played a difficult game or a game that took a lot out of me emotionally in midweek, it's the first 20 minutes, not the last 20 minutes, where you can't quite get your legs going again. That lactic acid's still there. And, so it'd be interesting to see what Mikel, the changes he makes. I think if you just sit back from the first minute, you're asking for trouble. I think test them, see where they are mentally and physically, first 15, go at them, get the crowd behind you. That crowd, despite it not being a football stadium, is absolutely brilliant when they're playing well. So why not try in the very beginning, get behind them, perhaps even get that first goal. If you don't and you're being overrun after 15 minutes, then sit back. But try and take advantage in the early part. But yeah, look, it's going to be very difficult. Despite West Ham, they didn't play badly last week and yet got done. And yet Arsenal, you just feel, are on this crest of a wave now. This is the game, Sam. Don't care what people say. If Arsenal win, they win the title. Burnley, they're going to beat them. Palace will be in, we're speaking in the morning of the second leg. They'll be in the Europa Conference League final. 3 days before they play that final, they'll be playing Arsenal. I'm sorry, he will be making changes, Glasner. Win this and Arsenal win the title.
3: Yeah, that final day of the season game, Crook, me and you might all get a game for Crystal Palace because they'll be resting everybody. Victor Gyökeres.
4: I'll have scored at Tottenham and Old Trafford by then.
3: will you? Yeah, we'll see. Victor Gyökeres, bought by Arsenal to win them the title. Has he delivered, do you think, Crook?
4: 21 goals tells you so. That's no mean feat in your first season in the Premier League. a lot of those have come against the lesser lights. You know, the criticism would be that he doesn't necessarily bag in big games. But as I say, I thought he was exceptional without scoring the other night, the way he occupied those two Atletico centre-backs. He ran the channels a lot more, and I wonder if that was a deliberate ploy, and if actually the Arsenal players finally in mid-May have got used to the way that he wants to play, to try and feed him the ball into the channel so he can really bully those defenders. So I actually think next season you might really see the best of Victor Gyökeres.
3: He had got a little bit of criticism for the level of opposition in which he had scored against. Someone called him a flat-track bully over the weekend. But you can't sniff at the number of goals he scored. And actually, I completely agree. I mentioned it in a WhatsApp group that Crook and I were in on Tuesday night. I thought he was absolutely excellent. A proper handful. He caused all sorts of problems for those Atleti defenders on Tuesday night. And actually, when you go back over the course of the season, to get 21 goals in your first season coming back into the Premier League, or coming into the Premier League really for the first time, really, you've done a very good job, I think, Scott.
0: Yeah, it is the first time in the Premier League, although he's used to English football. I think he's getting better and better. And I thought he was a bully. He was a bully against Atletico, and that's not a flat-track team, you know. So I think just exactly what Cricky's been saying. Arsenal for a couple of years have not been used to that number nine. They haven't really been playing to a typical number nine. He's someone who's perhaps not the easiest on the eye, and he's not your Erling Haaland, and will never be. But actually what I saw midweek, and we've seen in recent games as well, is a guy who is now playing with a lot of confidence. He's scoring goals. He's holding the ball up. He's running the channels. And bully is exactly the word that I said Tuesday night. He is bullying. And as Diego Simeone, Atletico Madrid side. And that's not an easy thing to do. So he's coming in to perform and playing well at just the perfect time.
3: Before West Ham play against Arsenal, it's Manchester City, Brentford on Saturday, 5:30. And it's a must-win game, isn't it, that could define the season. Possibly Pep Guardiola's final chapter at Manchester City. Do you think they can recover after what was that chaotic slip at Everton on Monday night? Crook.
4: Do you know what? You mentioned the future of Pep Guardiola there. Is he more likely to leave without the title, or less likely? I'm inclined to think less, you know. I think he would want to go out in a blaze of glory. I guess winning the FA Cup and the League Cup double might suffice, but I think it's still open. What I can say with confidence is that if he does go, Enzo Maresca will be the next Manchester City manager. I'm pretty sure there's already an agreement in place. That's why he was so willing to walk away from Chelsea without a significant payoff in January. But I think...
3: But he's not going to wait around for another year just so that Pep can win a title, is he?
4: Maybe not. So, you know, maybe that tells you that he's going to go either way. Do you know what? When you look at Manchester City's season, they are going to die wandering. You look at the silly points they've thrown away, often from winning positions. And Monday was a classic case of that. They hit these flat spots, don't they, in games, as we discussed on Monday night. 10, 15 minutes defensively, they lose their heads. And that's really proved costly. They should have won more games than they have. And, you know, as much as you can say, well, Arsenal probably should have put it to bed earlier as well, I think City will be really disappointed at a missed opportunity. They've not capitalised on the nerviness that clearly has inflicted Arsenal in the last few weeks.
3: But also they haven't capitalised when they're in control of games, Scott. And I wonder, and I put a note on my piece of paper here today, you know, why did it take so long for them to find their shooting boost? Because there was one point in the game, obviously, when they needed to score a goal and it took them 12 seconds to do it. You know, they've got that firepower. But they spent so long, especially in the first half, on top, 80% possession, shoehorning around or horseshoeing around the side of the penalty area and not having shots on goal. Why does it take them so long to find their shooting boots? You can't just sit on a one-goal lead in the Premier League.
0: No, you can't. And I think Everton showed exactly what the Premier League is all about. What I would say is, you know, don't forget Pep's style of play is to do you over the whole 90 minutes. And even if it's, I'd be interested to know how many times they're ahead at half time and how many times they actually end up winning the game, because they'd want that possession and they want to absolutely knacker you out. So even with five substitutions, they're out on their feet. In the last 20 minutes, they can, you know, win those games if they want to, or they can just blitz you from the start. But yeah, you know, it's about you don't shoot, you don't score, but it's about, is someone in the better position? So, look, I think in terms of that, I've said for a long time that this is a Man City side that is still rebuilding. He's had to rebuild a lot, And for them to be in the title race, I didn't expect them at the start of the season, which is why I didn't predict them at the start of the season. So the fact they are, I think, is credit to him. I think they'll be really disappointed they pulled Arsenal in and then let them go. We still don't yet know what's going to happen. Arsenal still have to do it. I actually think now City will beat Bournemouth because I think they'll make sure they won't put anything, won't drop any more points at all. But they will be kicking themselves because this is a great opportunity. And I agree with Crookie. I think Pep would want to go winning a treble or winning a Premier League or Champions League. And winning the cup at both domestic cups is great. But still, that one of those two is a proper, one of the major trophies. I've got a feeling he might stay a year. And if I were Maresca, I'd still wait because he could still have another decade as Manchester City manager.
3: Yeah, Manchester City have dropped the joint most points from winning positions in the Premier League since the turn of the year. So although, Scott, I can't give you a statistical answer on your what happens when they're ahead at half-time, the fact that they've dropped the most points from winning positions along with Tottenham and Newcastle since the start of 2026, that would be quite alarming. And that would be a pattern that I think that Pep Guardiola will have to immediately fix, or at least be very disappointed that he hasn't fixed over the course of the last 4 months.
0: Just on that, I wonder at what part of the season, because the second half of the season, they've been doing a lot better. And the first half of the season, was it when they're still trying to get to know exactly how they...
3: No, since January, this is.
0: That's since January. Okay, fair enough. Yeah, I mean,
3: so this is a part of the season when they're supposed to be playing well. So since January, they've dropped the same number of points from winning positions as Tottenham and Newcastle. I mean, that is pretty scandalous, really, isn't it?
0: Well, that's why they're not going to win it. You know, that's why that he feels they're still not exactly where they want them to be, and that's why he might still feel next year is the year that we can go on and do it, because exactly what he's been doing at Barcelona, Bayern Munich, and Manchester City for years has not worked this year. And I think next year they'll be even better.
3: Brentford's defensive shape, their counter-attacking abilities will cause problems, won't they, for Manchester City. And in Ego Thiago, they've got someone who's got a bucket load of goals, 25 goals over the course of the season, 24 goals over the course of the season, 19 in the Premier League, a brilliant proper debut season, although he was there last year, just injured. Is he going to stay at Brentford after the summer, Crook?
4: There's been a few whispers. I think I saw Chelsea link with him, but I'm not sure he fits the profile, unless the profile is going to change, and maybe it will. They'll certainly hope so, because he's been brilliant leading the line for them, and yeah, to smash through the 20-goal barrier and what is effectively his first full season is some effort. And I'm just looking at Brentford's run of form. They went on this run of draws, didn't they? But the only side that have beaten them since the 21st of February are Manchester United, and again, they probably deserve something from. So they're an awkward opponent for Manchester City, and they've got everything to play for, haven't they? They're only 1 point off sixth, which could be a Champions League place. It says all you need to know about the job that Keith Andrews has done, that if they don't qualify for Europe now in these final three matches, that they're going to be a touch disappointed, aren't they?
3: I think Brentford can cause a bit of a problem at the Etihad Stadium at the weekend, Scott, because I don't know if Manchester City are going to be as mentally focused after Monday night's drop points. And I think Brentford, they're on the cusp of something.
0: Yeah, they are. And again, what Crookie said about the job that Keith Andrews has done, he's got to be up there wherever the season ends as a candidate, at least as manager of the season. And they're definitely a difficult side to beat. I actually feel City will be even more bang on it mentally after what happened. I think this is a team, even though, you know, it's a damning stat about conceding goals and dropping points, but I don't see them dropping another point now. I really don't. I think they'll be right up for this. And Bournemouth away will be difficult, and Brentford at home will be difficult. But no, I think they'll be so tuned in that they will not let this happen again. I don't think Pep will either.
3: We shall see. Let's move on to two crisis clubs.
1: Another massive football season is underway.
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5: 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Manchester United 3, Liverpool 2.
6: 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That has happened so many times this season.
7: 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A lot of them have made their mind up that he's not the right fit.
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9: You didn't win the Premier League for 30 years. How comes this guy gets one season of winning the Premier League, the next year he has a bad season, like Klopp did after he won the Premier League, and all of a sudden he's got to go?
10: Not a great day for Chelsea. Chelsea won Forest 3.
11: Is what's broken here this season fixable easily, or will it take a while to get right?
12: My job is to prepare the team for Liverpool. Short lens for us, how can we review this game? How can we get training right to play against Liverpool at Anfield on Saturday?
13: I'm almost like I've given up. I'm just end the season now.
14: Liverpool and Chelsea meet at the home of the champions. Chelsea situation truly extraordinary, really, isn't it? Chelsea full-blown crisis right now. They suffered a 6 successive top-flight defeat against Nottingham Forest, leaving them 9th in the table. It's pretty pathetic. First 15 minutes, pretty pathetic 90 minutes, really, from Chelsea. Liverpool need Champions League football for the money, don't they? I mean, both these two teams do, but certainly Liverpool do, Crook. Arne Slot's side have looked very fragile, but is this the perfect time for them to welcome Chelsea to Anfield?
15: You'd have thought so, although it's a big game, isn't it? And Chelsea tend to turn up against the better opponents. I had a bit of a rant in midweek on you know, various sites, because I'm not a Chelsea fan, but I would be livid with this group of players, because they down tools in that last game against Brighton to get Liam Rossini the sack. I would go as far as to say that. Then they turn up in the FA Cup semi-final because it's at Wembley and they've booked their place in the final. They'll turn up in the final. Whether it'll be enough to beat Man City is a different conversation, but they'll put a shift in. And then they produce an absolute stinker against Nottingham Forest reserves. These are a bunch of imposters. And if I was a Chelsea fan, I would go as far as to call them a stain on the shirt, because you can't just turn up when you fancy it. And I think what that tells you is that Blueco have created a really bad culture. And whoever comes into the dressing room, be it Xabi Alonso, be it Andoni Iriola, I'd make those two the favourites. Chelsea sources distancing themselves from links with Xavi this week. They've got a real mess to clear up, because there's obviously some toxic characters in that dressing room that need weeding out.
14: Yeah, I mean, Scott, is he right about the players, or is there a part of it which is to do with the fact that the way the club is run, they've changed the manager 3 times now this season. They're in a situation where they've played throughout the whole of the summer, so there is a certain amount of fatigue. There's confusion about what the model is and what the model is going to be going forward. There's frustration that they were bought into a club that they thought was going to challenge for honours and then develop them as players and then possibly sell them on to the biggest and the brightest and the best that world football has to offer. And all of a sudden, that whole thing has become very clouded. So is it as much about the way the club has run, which has permeated its way into the dressing room, as it is about the attitude of the players?
16: Yeah, and look, it always starts from the top. Always. From the owners to the manager to recruitment, and then the type of players you get, you know, defines what you see on the pitch. So 100%, you know, I've been saying this for years now. I'm pretty sure it is years. It certainly feels like it. There's not enough leaders there. Now, why? That's because recruitment and the owners and the sporting directors are deciding to go down the route of youth. You can't have the average youngest starting 11 in the Premier League expecting to be challenging for the Premier League and the Champions League. It just doesn't happen. So you need the sprinkle of

0: of leaders. When you think about that 70th minute, 72nd minute in Paris, they were doing really well. They'd beaten Wrexham in the cup. They'd beaten Villa at Villa Park. They were holding their own against what is an incredible PSG side. And since then, it's been an absolute collapse. Why? Because there's not enough leaders, either on or off the pitch. And we've said before, this is a crossroads for the owners now. They even said, didn't they, you know, as the club works to bring stability to the head coach position, we'll undertake a process of self-reflection to make the right long-term appointment. Well, it's to get the right long-term appointment, you need to have the right culture for the right manager. And if you're just going to have it where the manager is just one small cog in the wheel and no more important than others, then you're not going to get the right manager in place and you're not going to get the right players in place. I've said before, this summer is a crossroads moment. Not only to try and get those senior players, but also not to lose the quality players you already have. So it's up to them now.
1: Yeah, I've got this vision in my head of this period of self-reflection. Paul Wynne, Stanley, Lawrence Stewart, his three other co-sporting directors, Begdagar Bali, sitting in a sort of meditation circle, doing a little bit of, tantric yoga or something like that, just thinking about what could happen going forward. I did see a brilliant quote, and I don't know who it's attributed to, so I apologise if this is yours and I'm reading it out, but it was sent to me yesterday. Giving one of these elite coaches the keys to the castle is not necessarily a smart strategy, but there is a reasonable balance to be struck where a talented coach feels empowered to voice their opinions and even challenge the decisions internally in the service of making Chelsea better. Secure sporting executives must be comfortable with being a little uncomfortable. I think that probably sums up what Chelsea should be doing going forward, Crook.
2: Yeah, and I do think they are doing some serious soul searching. Certainly that's what we're being told in the media, that they are looking at how the club is run.
1: In that meditation circle?
2: not a meditation circle, but, you know, I think they'll bring in someone proven in the Premier League. I think they'll bring in Andoni Iriola, to be honest. I know I said it was out of two. I would make Iriola the favourite. He's not necessarily someone who wants complete control, but I certainly don't think he would welcome the brains trust wandering into the dressing room after every game, which is what we see every time we're in the tunnel at Stamford Bridge. And what he won't do is he won't pander to egos. So again, I think they've got some difficult decisions to make. I mean, we know they want to sell Alejandro Garnacho. What a disastrous signing that has been. But I think they've got a big decision to make on Enzo Fernandez as well, you know, because he's seen as one of the leaders in that dressing room. And he turns up when he wants.
1: Well, he turns up quite a lot. And if you look at his statistics, if you take his goals and assists out of the team, you're in a world of trouble. And Chelsea already in a world of trouble.
2: Where was he in that game against Brighton?
1: Well, yeah, okay. So he didn't turn up in that game against Brighton. He was the captain in that game after being stripped of the captaincy the week before because he decided that he would say something about the possibility of going to another club, which is the whole model of Chelsea Football Club and why they bought young players. So I think maybe he was treated a little bit badly by the ownership during that period. And look, I'm not making an excuse for him because he's done some other things that weren't particularly right either. He's a young player. He's a very good player. If you are going to sell him, I'd ask whether or not you're going to get your money back fully on him and how you replace him. That would be a massive, massive job. And if you can get him right, then he's a brilliant asset for you. So I would probably put that as something that would not be on the top of my agenda. What would be on the top of my agenda if I was Chelsea was avoiding losing a seventh league game in a row for only the second time in their history. The last time they did it was 1952. Scott wasn't even playing then. That was a team even worse than the one that Scott joined.
0: Oh, you're bang out of order.
1: But, Scott, in all seriousness, it's going to be difficult going to Anfield, isn't it? Because Anfield is a tough place to go. But Arne Slot himself is under a little bit of pressure. And he's got a team that, you know, I mean, they weren't great against Manchester United, were they? I know they came back to 2-2, but that was because it was handed to them on the plate.
0: Yeah, yeah. And I was in the studio. Adrian was filling in for you. And he was saying at halftime, these next 45 minutes could decide Arne Slot's future. And the way that they played in that first half, you know, that if the second half had gone the same, could easily have been 4 or 5. So this is not a good Liverpool side right now. They have fallen off a cliff, and they should be very thankful to Chelsea the fact that they have fallen off an even bigger cliff. So look, they're limping their way really through to a Champions League place, and they will get there. But this is just the Chelsea side that, can you trust them going to Anfield, you know, with the fans behind them and wanting to be helpful with them? The way Chelsea played in that last game, that was almost as bad as the Brighton game. Maybe they can lift themselves for this. And I understand what Crookie's saying, but I think, again, if the culture was right at Chelsea, then Enzo Fernandez wouldn't be acting like that if there was enough leaders in that dressing room. In terms of Liverpool, I think they'll win this game. I think it'll be 7 straight defeats for Chelsea. I don't think Liverpool are particularly good right now, but I think at home and getting towards the end of the season, they'll be bang up for this. And I think a not very good Liverpool will beat a really poor Chelsea.
3: 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Didn't work. 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
1: Brace yourself. It's time for Crook to adorn his most smug of faces as we look ahead to Manchester United's visit to the Stadium of Light on Saturday. If you could put your cigar down for just a second and concentrate on Sunderland against Manchester United. Michael Carrick, Ruben Amorim gets sacked. In steps the quiet man from Middlesbrough. And now even Casemiro, who's leaving, is calling for him to be the Manchester United manager. He's not the only one, by the way. Matthias Cunha has told Jim Ratcliffe, appoint this man. Bruno Fernandes has done the same. What will be the first three things on his in tray if he gets the permanent job?
2: First and foremost, I didn't even know we were playing on Saturday. You know, it doesn't matter now, does it? We've secured top five. We can put our feet up for the rest of the season. That's not true, actually. I think Carrick will be driven because obviously he's still trying to convince the hierarchy that he's the permanent manager. to make sure they finish third. Actually, when City were losing the other night, I contemplated just momentarily they might finish as runners-up, but I don't think that will happen. This is a tough game. In terms of his inbox, midfield, obviously, is huge. You mentioned Casemiro leaving. They're going to flog Ugarte for half of the 50 million quid they paid for him, so they need at least two, if not three, central midfielders. I think keeping Bruno Fernandes is massive, and the fact that Bruno has come out both publicly and privately, I understand, in support of Michael Carrick, might just swing it. You know, if you've got your captain there saying to Jim Ratcliffe, if Michael stays, you know, I'm willing to carry on, then I think that would be a big tick in the pros box for appointing Carrick on a full-time basis. And the third thing, I guess, is just to work out the balance of the squad moving forward for next season, because one of the big pushbacks I've had when it comes to hiring Carrick full-time, and I wrote a comment piece with my reasons why they should for TalkSport.com in midweek, is that it's a completely different kettle of fish, only playing, 41 games a season as opposed to maybe, 60 games a season in the Champions League and hopefully with better domestic cup runs. I get that, but he did do it in the Championship when he was a manager there. You know, that is a pretty relentless league in terms of midweek fixtures, and he did it as a player at Manchester United. So this is not alien territory to him. I can't give you the name of a manager who I would say is a guaranteed upgrade on Michael Carrick and is attainable. I know Hugh Woozencroft on social media has been quite vocal, our colleague, about why Carrick shouldn't be appointed. He's all over Luis Enrique. Why would Luis Enrique leave PSG to go to Manchester United? It's fanciful in the extreme.
1: Well, also, the other thing, and I mentioned this to you before when we were talking about the amount of games, is not only is he managing the Championship, but he managed in the Championship and had a brilliant cup run in the Carabao Cup and got to the semi-final. So he has negotiated a lot of games of football. There's also the fact that Michael Carrick, as much as he has done a really, really good job, the biggest asset is that he's worn that blazer. He knows what it's like to be part of Manchester United as an institution. And if you speak to Steve Bruce will tell you the biggest thing that any manager has ever had, especially the ones that have come in and replaced Fergie, and he spoke to a lot of them, is that they don't realise just how big it is until they get through the door. Everyone knows it's big. Everyone knows it's massive. But when they get through the door, they don't realise how big it is. He does. And it doesn't faze him because he's been part of it and he's used to it and it feels like home for him. And the other thing you have to ask this question, and I mentioned this right at the very beginning when they first appointed him, it will get to a situation, I remember saying it, where it is probably more of a risk not to appoint him than appoint him. And I think we're at that tipping point now. Bruno Fernandes, we've already mentioned, he's within touching distance of EPL history, as it says on my stat sheet. That's Premier League to you and me. Could he deliver his 20th assist this weekend? I mean, some people were trying to give him the one on Sunday afternoon, but that was never going to happen.
2: Why not? It was his header across the face of goal, wasn't it?
1: Didn't it to touch the goalkeeper and come back out?
2: I think it's harsh. I think it's very harsh.
1: You can't do that.
2: Cesco doesn't score that goal without Bruno nodding it back across the face of goal, does he?
1: I mean, he doesn't score it without Freddie Woodman either.
2: But when you think that you can get an assist now, if you pass it 2 yards to your right and someone spanks it in the top corner from 35 yards.
1: So you're going to take those ones away?
2: I think there's more warrant to giving Bruno his assist than there is in some of those that get given, but maybe I'm biased.
1: Yeah, maybe you are a little bit. And you haven't gone through his entire 19 other assists to work out whether or not any of those are five-yard passes either. So we'll just go with Opta, shall we, like everybody else. Listen, he's been a major asset, isn't he? He's probably one of the key reasons why they've been so successful, Scott.
7: Bruno, he's been the key reason, really. I mean, the number one, number two, number three. I'm kind of with you a little bit, Crookie. I think it's a little bit harsh for him not to have it, but, you know, stats are stats and you've got to go with it. I just think he's been absolutely sensational, and I called Adrian Durham a disgrace on Sunday for the rant he had on Bruno, and I was only half joking. I think that guy has carried... You talk about managers not sort of knowing exactly how it is to be the Manchester United manager. I think the players don't know what it's like to be a Manchester United player. And he, throughout this whole time, has been the standout performer. And if there are more players like him, then yes, Manchester United next season can really genuinely challenge for the Premier League and perhaps even the Champions League. I do think I think Mickey should get the job. I think he's done a fantastic job. I think I agree with you exactly about, you know, maybe more of a risk to not give it him if it doesn't work. If Luis Enrique suddenly says, I fancy living in Manchester, you take it all day long. Carlo Ancelotti as well. Not going to happen. So why not give it to him? But when you've got leaders, and I mentioned that word again, like Bruno, and he is a leader, he may not be your typical sort of Roy Keane, Graham Souness, John Terry type, but he is a leader. You get more like that with a more depth of squad, then who's to say United can't challenge after what has been, in terms of quality, a pretty poor Premier League, I think.
1: Quick one on Sunderland. They've survived in the Premier League in their first season back after 8 years away. How significant a moment is that for their fan base and for the football club going forward, Crook?
2: Huge. But I do wonder if it'll be tinged with a little bit of disappointment that they've had a bit of a drop off and probably now aren't going to get into Europe. I know that wouldn't have been their aim at the start of the season, but they've sort of drunk from, they've drunk from the champagne flute, and they've had a taste of the promised land. I don't think they're going to finish now ahead of the likes of Brentford and Bournemouth and Brighton. But yeah, take nothing away from what Reggie Libri has done. Having said that, I did this with Sheffield United, Sam. You'll remember a few years ago. I think they might well find themselves in relegation danger in their second season.
1: Interesting. And I think we mentioned on the show on Friday that that might be a possibility. Having looked at the data, I gave you the XG data from Sunderland, and they were in the bottom three.
2: And the hierarchy in looking at that as well, which is why we did the story about Reggie Libri potentially being in danger, which I know has been knocked back by a lot of, the Sunderland media pack, but I'll stand by what I wrote.
7: But then recruit again. If they'd have been in the bottom three for this long and suddenly gone on a great run and been on 47 points now, you'd say it's an incredible season. It has been an incredible season. So recruit again. Give him the chance. Give him the tools. You're XG absolutely right. Give him the people who can finish in the back of the net.
1: Yep, let's see what happens with Sunderland. They've actually overhauled their scouting department. Stuart Harvey was absolutely integral to building that Premier League. Surviving squad has been moved on during the course of the season. So it'll be interesting to see what their recruitment is like this summer. Big test for those in charge now. Right, what's coming up over the weekend for Nottingham Forest and Aston Villa? We're recording this before they've played their games against each other on Thursday night. Quick word on these relegation games at the bottom of the season for Nottingham Forest. Burnley playing against Aston Villa. Burnley, Aston Villa, I think really Aston Villa have got to go there and win that game. They've lost seven of their last eight there. Aston Villa, no matter what happens on Thursday night, have still got to make sure that they cement a Champions League place. And Scott, this is the best opportunity they've got to do that.
7: Yeah, it is. And look, they will. I mean, it's fascinating. I'm really looking forward to watching the game tonight. So I don't know what's going to happen there, but they will. You're not telling me that they're going to sort of be overhauled 6 points with just three games to go. So it will happen for them, and it will still be a really good season. But if they can win the Europa League as well, then what a fantastic season it will be. So wonderful opportunity for them. Get the job done. But then what will happen after the aftermath of tonight's game? We don't know as we speak.
1: Yeah, and that's the same sort of thing for Nottingham Forest, Crook, isn't it? Because they're playing a Newcastle team who came up with a victory last time out. They need to make sure that they get points on the board, because although they've been on a good run, they're not quite safe yet, are they?
2: They are. 42 points is going to be enough, because they've got a massive goal difference swing with West Ham as well. So in order to not be safe, West Ham needs 7 points from their last three games. That isn't going to happen. So they are safe. And actually, I think this could be a good time for Newcastle, you know, whatever happens tonight in that second leg of the semi-final, because Forest are going to be distracted. So, yeah, I'm not sure they'll win, but I don't think they'll need to.
1: Teams have gone down with 42 points before, you know.
2: You have to be some team to go down with 42 points, don't you?
1: Scott, can you remember an occasion when that has happened?
7: I don't know what you're talking about, Sam. what I would say is, can I doff my cap to Vitor Pereira? With the games they got remaining, Newcastle at home, Manchester United away, Bournemouth at home, individually all very difficult games. And yet he made, what was it, 8 changes at Stamford Bridge. And so not knowing what would happen, obviously, at Stamford Bridge, made 8 changes and got that result. Even if he hadn't have done, he would have been under massive pressure in terms of the league. But well done to him. He saw it coming and got a great result.
1: Brilliant. Well done to you two as well. Another fantastic podcast. I will see you on Monday to review all the week's Premier League action and look back at what has been a stunning Premier League weekend, no doubt. Crook and I will be together 10 to 1 on Friday. We'll be together at West Ham Arsenal on Sunday as well. And Saturday lunchtime, I'll bring you Liverpool versus Chelsea live on TalkSport. Also got the small matter of Tottenham against Leeds on Monday night, which we're looking forward to. Make sure you keep it TalkSport. 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

0: 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Headlines.
1: From the Sky News Centre at 6, Keir Starmer says he won't stand down as Labour leader despite his party suffering big losses in elections across England, Scotland and Wales. The party's lost over 1,300 council seats and 37 local authorities so far. Cabinet Minister Liz Kendall doesn't think the Prime Minister should go.
2: Ordinary people have paid the price. And they have seen their lives get worse, not better, and they have no hope of a better future. And we have to provide those answers. And I don't believe the solution to that is a leadership challenge.
1: Reform UK has been celebrating significant gains. The party picked up more than 1,400 seats. Despite shedding hundreds of council seats in England, Kemi Badenoch says there are signs of renewal for the Conservative Party.
3: We have lots of great results in Westminster, in Wandsworth, in Broxford, in Harlow, in Basildon. The Conservative Party is coming back.
1: Wales's First Minister, Baroness Eluned Morgan, resigned as leader of Welsh Labour. Plaid Cymru's now the largest party in Wales. The SNP will still be in charge at Holyrood, but won't have a majority. The Greens have gained three councils from Labour, Hackney, Norwich and Waltham Forest, while the Lib Dems are pleased with 834 seats won so far. In other news, six cases of hantavirus have now been confirmed by the World Health Organization. Some 22 Britons are on board an infected cruise liner, which is expected to reach Tenerife tomorrow. The EFL have charged Southampton over allegations of spying on Middlesbrough's training sessions ahead of this afternoon's first leg of their Championship playoff semi-final. Last night's other last four tie between Hull and Millwall ended goalless. And the life of Sir David Attenborough has been celebrated overnight with a special concert in London marking his 100th birthday. His seven-decade career was honoured at the Royal Albert Hall. That's the latest. I'm Kat Suave.
0: Across the UK, on DAB+, on the app, on your mobile, and on your side. This is Talk. No nonsense news for the nation. Talk Breakfast with Mark Dolan.

0: 2 minutes past six, top of the morning, Talk Breakfast. Mark Dolan in the hot seat. Have we got news for you? Happy Saturday, one and all. Your weekend starts here. And breaking this morning, Reform UK on target to be the biggest party at the next general election. So is Nigel Farage heading for number one? And my question to you this morning is a simple one. Can this maverick politician, the eternal disruptor, the thorn in the side of the establishment, can he save Britain? Can Nigel Farage save Britain? My phone number is 03444991000. Meanwhile, lukewarm support from his cabinet and a local election wipeout spell doom for the Prime Minister. Starmer will likely be gone by the summer. But is Andy Burnham really the answer? Is the King of the North all he's cracked up to be? Meanwhile, the other big winners in the local elections were, of course, the Green Party. But with its socialist agenda and its focus on matters thousands of miles away in the Middle East, is the rise of the Greens a danger to Britain? We're going to bring action and analysis from across the political spectrum. We're speaking to the most compelling voices in journalism and broadcasting. But the local election results and the polls would suggest that Farage is heading to number 10. So can the leader of Reform UK save Britain? Are they ready for power? Can they get the job done? It's 5 to midnight. We're in trouble. Oh 03444991000. Text the word talk on your message to 87222. Leave us a voice note. We're going to do loads of voice notes this morning. We know you're busy on a Saturday. Getting the kids ready for their swimming lessons. Trying to get a lie in, you still may well be under the duvet, I should hope so. It's 6:05 in the morning. You may be working, you may be at the tail end of a night shift, in which case I salute your contribution to the unstoppable powerhouse that is the great British economy. Just looking at the screen, Reform UK, 1,422 seats. Yikes! That's a gain of 1,420. They weren't a political party 11 minutes ago. Now they're going to win power. But is Nigel Farage ready? This is the question today. Dean Spencer, this is the question. Can Nigel Farage save Britain? It's 5 to midnight, for goodness sakes. Now, I'm delighted to say that we're on the radio. This is DAB Plus in-app and online. You can watch the show because this is a TV product and 30, 40,000 people are watching Talk Breakfast every Saturday and Sunday. So why don't you join that army? Find out what all the fuss is about and see all of the action. So much action. It's never. I'm deciding which newspaper I'm going to sacrifice today. Oh, it's got to be The Guardian, isn't it? Who needs that? Quite seriously. Yikes. You don't want to miss the action. Head to YouTube, search Talking Up We Pop. Folks, I can't do it without you. Can Nigel Farage save Britain? One of my favourite broadcasters and comedians, Paul Cox, joins me in the studio in just a few minutes' time. We've got some great guests on the show as well. But let's have a look at today's front pages. The Times on Saturday. Labour's historic battering. PM vows to fight on after local election losses. Party faces existential threat. It is the reshaping of politics, claims Farage. iWeekend, Nigel Farage plots path to number 10 as Reform success plunges Starmer into the political fight for his life. Daily Telegraph, MPs break cover with calls for Starmer to quit. Photograph of a grinning Nigel Farage on the front page of the Telegraph as well. In a once Tory heartland, the only hope is Reform, writes my good friend Alison Pearson. Daily Mirror, showbiz bombshell, Tess and Vernon split. Daily Star, bombshell after 22 years, Tess and Vernon in shock split. This is Tess Daly and Vernon Kay, who have split up and they'll be getting a divorce. Daily Mail, Fergie's most outrageous secret of all, her years-long affair with rapper P. Diddy. I tell you what, I've really gone off that P. Diddy now. If he thinks that Sarah Ferguson is a good idea romantically, then I'm so sorry, young man. I'm going to have to part company with you on that one. Labour's local elections bloodbath. Starmer told it's time to go. MPs, ministers and unions call on the PM to resign. Rival Burnham ready to go, say his supporters. As reform surge, polls show Tory pact would win a majority. Daily Express, exclusive, reform leader ready to turn our great country around after local election surge. Farage's vow to fix Britain. Nigel Farage has vowed to fix this country as he triumphed in the local elections. So much to go at. So there are really three big stories, I think. The demise of Starmer and Labour as a brand, the rise of Nigel Farage, and the danger of the Greens. For me, those are my three headlines. That's my triple whammy, Dave the Engineer. And we're going to sink our teeth into those big three stories in the course of the programme. But should we talk about Nigel Paul Farage? The eternal disruptor. The nemesis of the establishment. Now, I think what's encouraging about Nigel Farage, because I know the guy very well. I've worked with him for years. He's a gentleman. He's a lovely guy. His kids love him. He worked on TV and has worked on TV for a good number of years now, and not a single producer or assistant producer or researcher or guest has ever had a bad word to say about Nigel Farage. In fact, the executive producer of the show is Dean Spencer, who, can I tell you, has been on an amazing health journey, because there was a time when he was Dean Spencer, he was drinking too much. And I just want to say he's worked so hard on his recovery. He's been away from the show for quite a few months at a time, but he's back. And I can tell you, he hasn't touched a drink in 7 hours. And I think it is a moment of pride for all of us, actually. I think, Dean, your victory is ours as well. Dean and I, joking apart, we've worked with Nigel Farage, have we not? We both know Nigel very well. Notwithstanding the politics, set aside the politics, lovely guy. There isn't a member of the team that has ever had a bad word to say about him. And we work in TV and radio. Dean and I will tell you, there are some right old pieces of work out there who pretend to be lovely on the telly. Your James Corden types, who are all fluffy and smiley and nice, and behind the scenes, quite something different. So, but he's not like that. So he's a good guy. The interesting thing about him is he's never wanted to be prime minister. This is the great misunderstanding about Farage, is that he's never had designs on number 10, which surely makes him exactly the right person to occupy number 10, because for years we've had people that wanted to be prime minister at all costs. Most notably, Boris Johnson, who dreamt of being world king when he was a child. And of course, Starmer, who worked very hard before the election to become prime minister, didn't work so hard on a plan for government, which is why he's in so much trouble. But what you've got with someone like Starmer is just naked ambition. No principle, no ideology, no thoughts whatsoever, no curiosity, no intellectual prowess. Just, I'm Keir Starmer, I want to be prime minister. I want to be king of the castle. And it was the same with Boris. Boris Johnson, world king prime minister number 10. And that's the problem with our political class. They're just ambitious. They're climbing up the greasy pole. The worst example of that is Andy Burnham in Greater Manchester. What a charlatan he is. And of course, these local mayors, you know, it's the perfect platform to become prime minister, local mayor. Much smaller budget, much less responsibility, but you look like you're in charge of something. It's a kind of dress rehearsal. It's a cosplay premiership, isn't it, being a local mayor? I'm not saying it's insignificant. I may well become a mayor of a town very soon. I might take London. I might save London. How about that? Who knows? But the bottom line is that it's very ceremonial being the local mayor. Yes, there's a budget. You've got your policing. You've got your schools. You've got your street lights. You've got your potholes. You've got your bins. I get it. It's not insignificant. But it's not the same as being prime minister. But very often now, you have that mayoral platform as the basis for a shot at number 10. Worked brilliantly for Boris Johnson, who was a really good London mayor because he could, had people around him who knew what they were doing. He had Kit Malthouse, who fixed the crime. Very business-friendly team around him. The economy grew in London. It was all very good. Being prime minister is a whole different ball game. It's a very, very tough job. It's the toughest job in the land. It's harder even than being England manager, let me kid you not. The only bigger job, the three big jobs in the country are prime minister, England manager, and host of Talk Breakfast Friday, Saturday, Sunday. Those are the three big jobs in the country. And they're not easy. And it takes somebody of extraordinary stature, good looks, talent, charm, wit, personality, and excellent dental health to get that kind of gig. But the bottom line is, in all seriousness, it's tough being prime minister. Starmer's obviously struggling. But what's interesting about old Nigel Paul Farage is that he's never wanted to be prime minister. He doesn't seek power. He seeks consequence. That is the big difference. Nigel Farage doesn't seek power. He seeks consequence. So he engineered Brexit, which was a consequential moment. And he fixed or called out the debanking crisis. That was a big, big moment. It was consequential. You're not allowed to cancel people now and get rid of their bank accounts if they have the wrong political views. He's done it in broadcasting. Over and over again, this guy is a revolutionary. He's a thorn in the side to the establishment. He's in the European Parliament. And he said, you laughed at me years ago. You're not laughing now. So he's consequential. He's a disruptor. We have a unique scenario where the troublemaker, the kid in the back of the classroom that's lobbing the scrunched up paper, is now likely to be our prime minister. And I think it's interesting to have somebody that's never had designs on power to win it. And I think it could be a good thing. But what do you reckon? I've given you my overview that he's a nice guy, that he's a disruptor, he's a troublemaker. The issue you've got, we don't know. And that's why I'm asking you this morning, can Nigel Farage save Britain? I'm not saying Nigel Farage is going to save Britain because I don't know. Je ne sais pas. I don't know if Nigel Farage is going to save Britain. Can he save Britain? That's the question. It's not Farage will save Britain. Do you agree? I need you to help me. Because what you have is a big brain inside your head. You've got life experience. You've been around the block a few times. Unlike the establishment and media elite, you live in the real world. So I need your help on this one. Please tell me, educate me. Can Nigel Farage save Britain? It's going to be an almighty task. I had big Robert Jenrick on the show yesterday. Another nice guy. Very cheerful. Morning, Mark. How are you? He was very sprightly. He's enjoying himself over at Reform, innit? Apart from, there's only one thing I don't like. I mean, there's a few things. Obviously, I would like to probe their agenda and see whether they can stop the boats and tackle enormously high levels of legal immigration as well. I'd like to know how exactly they're going to scrap net zero, how they're going to have a country that lives within its means, how they're going to remove wokery from our public institutions, how they're going to tackle inflation. Of course, I want to know all of these things. And I'll be honest with you, I'm sure that all of that is still a work in progress. I think that if Reform got into power tomorrow, I think they would struggle. But they've got 2 to 3 years because this Labour government ain't going anywhere because turkeys don't vote for Christmas. But can Farage save Britain? When it comes to an election in 2 or 3 years' time, can he do that? They'll inherit the most awful broken economy and a very broken country. But can it be done? 6:16, Talk Breakfast. More to come.
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5: In London this morning, heading west, the A3 at Ditton Hill is closed, heading to Tolworth following an accident. There's currently no service on southern trains in London as well, between Clapham Junction and Willesden Junction, after a train broke down. In Hertfordshire, they're doing investigation work following an accident. Both sides of the A1M motorway blocked at Stevenage, between junctions 7 and 8. And also, after an earlier accident in Cumbria, a closure continues the A69 at Warwick Bridge, between Great Corby Road and the Castle Curragh Turn. I'm Simon James.
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1: Turn on. 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Speak out. A double dose of reality. Across the UK, the home of common sense. This is Talk.
0: Can Nigel Farage save Britain? That is today's question. To help me answer that, he's one of my favourite comedians and broadcasters. He's a double threat. Looks, charm and intelligence. It's Paul Cox. Good morning.
7: Good morning, Mark. How are you doing?
0: Great to see you. You know I'm sort of like very, very sort of flowery in my praise of you.
7: Yes, I love it.
0: Yeah,
7: it's
0: because
7: it's
0: I've
7: great
0: had
7: for my ego.
0: It's because I'm heavily medicated.
7: Right, I don't mind.
0: No, none of this is real.
7: Okay, I don't mind either way.
0: What you're witnessing this morning is like Michael Jackson towards the end. Because they put me down.
7: So many jokes come to mind there.
0: They have special stuff to get me to sleep, special stuff to get me up. None of this is real. Listen, folks, we've got so much to get through. Paul, I want to ask you, I'm not saying reform will save Britain. I don't know. It's a question, not a statement. Can Nigel Farage save the country?
7: Well, we've got this situation at the moment where it's like we're in the deep end, Great Britain metaphorically in the deep end of a swimming pool, drowning. And anybody who gets in to try and save Great Britain will eventually save them. And we don't have anyone at the moment. Keir Starmer's abandoned us. I mean, the Greens, what do they stand for? We'll get onto that in a bit. But of course, Nigel Farage can save Britain. Absolutely. And I think the country has placed a bet on him yesterday. I know it's the local elections, but it's a clear indicator in the confidence that people got in Nigel Farage. Mm. So I think, yes, why not?
0: Well, I think the issue you've got is that we've tried Labour. We've tried the Tories. I was watching one of those rolling news channels yesterday, and they spoke to some locals in the Red Wall, and there was an old lady, and she said, you know, I've given Labour my vote, I've given the Tory, I've tried them all, nothing's worked, so give him a chance. That seems to be a resounding message. And the other issue is that at every election poll, every politician says, we are the change candidate. Yeah. I think what's proven to be the case is that they've not meant it. We've not had change from Labour or the Tories. It has been the Uni Party. You cannot say that Farage is not the change candidate.
7: No, he would be brand new, so that is a change. I guess the fear is, and we should balance this out slightly, that if he doesn't follow through on his manifesto promises, I think the only fear people have, particularly from the right of politics, is Nigel Farage would steer too close to the centre, he'd align too much with the blob. I'm not saying he would. It's the fear, because in order to enact change, he's going to have to make serious moves as soon as he gets in. Going to have to follow through on his promises, because if he doesn't, a version of the status quo that is slightly better is no good for anybody. We are far too far gone. We need to make sure that we are essentially deleting the convention and going no more. And people need to ride roughshod over the blob. They need to ride roughshod over process. It doesn't, for me, I think I'll keep using the word convention because it's been in place, stood still for 100 years. And we've arrived at where we are. And it's no good for us. It's incredibly unhealthy. Change is required. And we've got to rip it up and we've got to start again. I'm not saying absolutely everything, but the ECHR's got to go. The way the blob have complete control over whoever's in government, irrespective of what their manifesto is, has got to change. We've got to allow people to lead. And if we're going to put people in power, much like in the US, then let them follow through on their manifesto. If you're going to, you know, if you're going to vote for Brexit, deliver Brexit. If you're going to vote for Farage and he says, I'm going to solve the immigration problem, allow him to do it. It's nobody's Nobody can stand in front of that because this is what the people have asked for. And even irrespective of if you voted reform yesterday or not, the chances are, in the last 20 years, you have voted to stop vast amounts of illegal and legal immigration, and nobody has listened.
0: If you ignore the public, their voice gets louder politically, and it doesn't get much louder than Nigel Farage, the eternal disruptor. The establishment have brought this on themselves, have they not? A lot of them are very sniffy about Nigel Farage. Yeah. They look down their nose at him. Some of them consider him dangerous or an extremist or any of those things, of course, none of which he is. I think actually the great fear, as you mentioned with Farage, is that he'll get sucked into that kind of, you know, central sort of centrist mindset, which he must fight. But the issue is they brought this on themselves. The public have not been heard on immigration, on cost of living, on wokery. And he's been a consistent voice on that. The attractive aspect of Farage is that, like Trump, in a sense, he's not a politician.
7: Yes.
0: And he's never sought power. I know Nigel really well. He's never wanted to be prime minister. That wasn't the plan. He seeks consequence, not power. But I just wonder, is it Nietzsche who said the best person that should be in power is the one that doesn't want it?
7: Well, he did, and he was right.
0: I think he might have put it a bit more elegantly than
7: he
0: that.
7: He may have done, but, you know, let's just take the Dolan version. That's what I say. That's my philosophy.
0: Unplugged.
7: Like, take the Dolan version. Look, you only got to go back to the middle of 2024. This time, 2 years ago, Nigel Farage was not going to stand as an MP. Nigel Farage was kind of done. He'd done Brexit. He'd gone into television, become
0: legacy,
7: a broadcaster.
0: Make a few quid.
7: He could do whatever he wanted, essentially. But I think he looked round, and a lot of cynical people would say, no, that's because he missed the limelight. I think genuinely for Nigel Farage, what he knew was that if he didn't, and I imagine people around him advising were saying the same thing, if he didn't, no one else was going to, particularly at that time. And people have always undervalued his contribution time and again.
0: And underestimated him.
7: Yeah. So, look, I believe that Nigel Farage can become Prime Minister. I don't know if that's via a coalition or an agreement, perhaps with the Tories. Let's not forget Restore. I think it'd be remiss not to mention Restore.
0: They have a lot of supporters and a lot of people like Rupert Lowe, including the world's richest man, Elon Musk.
7: And what they did in Great Yarmouth yesterday was significant. Mm. They won every seat that they set out to win, and there is quite clearly a movement behind them as well. And they're waiting for Nigel to fail. It's a slight issue I have, because I would like to see a coalition of the right. I'd like to make sure that we never saw the Greens anywhere near power. Mm-hmm. I'd like to see Labour nowhere near power again. So I'd like to see if you had a coalition in the first instance of Tories, Restore, Reform, that would work for me, because I don't think in the first instance, i.e. the next general election, we're going straight to a Reform government necessarily.
0: I've just had a daydream, which is, I think, a bit outrageous, which is just imagining the makeup of the House of Commons, right, our politics, which is the government is a Restore, Reform coalition with the Tories in opposition, and that's it.
7: Imagine
0: what kind of country would we have if that was the case?
7: Well, it could all go.
0: I think we'd be like West Germany in the 80s. Well, we'd probably have economic growth of about 11% a year.
7: I sit on the right of politics, and we still need balance. So you still need checks and balances. I don't want to destroy democracy. What I'm saying is, the way democracy is run now via the blob and via people who look down their noses at other people, it's over. The convention is over. It's failed. Look at the state we're in. If you are listening to this now and you're part of that convention, you say, oh, absolutely not, this guy doesn't know what he's talking about. What's your legacy? Your legacy is migration through the roof. 6 or 7 million people coming into the country over the last 5 to 10 years. Mm-hmm. Millions of them illegally. Crime through the roof, sectarian politics, benefits through the roof, benefits exceeding what's coming in via income tax, the NHS on its knees. What's your legacy? What are you trying to sell to us? Labour failed, Tories failed. It all started under New Labour, and this was the great beginning. You know, things could only get better. Turned out, they could get a whole lot worse.
0: They most definitely could. And it's interesting just to see how things have played out in the local elections. Some are saying that Reform may not have enough to form an overall majority. I'm not so sure. They've now got a couple of years to build a policy platform to get ready for power. They've also got the ability to prove themselves at a local level. So the fact that Labour aren't going anywhere and that turkeys don't vote for Christmas, I think helps Farage. I think Paul Cox, the last thing he needs is to become Prime Minister tomorrow.
7: I agree with that, actually. I think a general election this year wouldn't be great. It wouldn't be great at all.
0: And I think that Reform, if they were the biggest party, I think they'd be very exposed at this stage.
7: Yeah, don't forget that everybody... What I think a lot of people outside of politics don't realise is that places like the Lords and the Blob, as I keep referring to them, are preparing for a Reform government. They're preparing in a way... They're already trying to enact laws and legislation that could block... and make illegal for some of the policies that Reform wants to do. There's plenty of Labour and left-wing Lords that are setting about that now. The Blob will absolutely be preparing themselves for a Reform government and making it incredibly difficult because the convention is totally full of over-progressive left-wingers.
0: Definitely, and I suspect if they do get in, there will be ridiculous riots on the streets. Not my Prime Minister, because that's how illiberal and undemocratic the progressive woke left are. I'm not talking about sensible lefty mates of mine who voted for Tony Blair, etc. I'm talking about the radicals who seem to be the tail wagging the dog of the mainstream left, which is very, very sad. I mean, Nigel Farage, so no designs on power, but he may well win it. And I just wonder whether this, as another metaphor, I loved your swimming pool metaphor, and I've got another one for you, which is the fire alarm. Break only in an emergency.
7: Yeah.
0: Right, the little hammer on the
7: somebody
0: chain.
7: Grab it, yeah. And somebody smash it.
0: And old Nigel, he is the hammer on the chain, isn't he?
7: Yes.
0: Break in the event of emergency, and that's where we're at. The country is in a critical state, and in 2.5-3 years' time, it will be far worse.
7: Yeah, and the propaganda's already started. I have a daughter doing A levels. And she started to get political, and she's doing art A level, so that could lead you down a dangerous path politically.
0: Oh my God,
7: but you've got to allow
0: she got an age ring.
7: You've got to Is
0: she a member of the Queers for Palestine?
7: She's not a member of the Queers. She's still my daughter. You know, there's DNA in there that wouldn't allow such a thing.
0: Why is there DNA in there? Oh, I see. Sorry, I took that the wrong way. Family show. We've all had a drink. Can you guys please behave yourselves? This is a grown-up show.
7: She said to me yesterday something quite serious. We were talking about Reform and Farage.
0: Paul Cox has lost control.
7: Oh, God, I'll be drinking again. And she said that a vote for Reform is a vote against me. And I said, what do you mean? And she said, well, Reform and Farage hate women. And I was like, what are you talking about?
0: Oh my God.
7: And she showed me something she'd seen on TikTok. And it's just a list of absolute fabrications of what the right and Reform and Farage believe. And because they're so accessible, these things, to young, fertile minds, that, of course, the first thing they do is believe it. Of course they do. We were all 16, 18 one time. And that's starting now. That's just pure, unadulterated propaganda. And it's not going to go away.
0: The demonisation of Farage and the Reform Project has begun. It used to be the Tories, now they've replaced it with Farage. The Tories were far right, they were all a bunch of fascists and racists. Now it's Reform. It's the usual script, isn't it? And it's very undemocratic. It's not good because it leads to Charlie Kirk moments where people with the wrong politics are assassinated, because if you tell that many young people someone's evil, they may act on that. So it's a big problem. I was in one of those big electronic shops yesterday, and I was actually in there for the Wi-Fi.
7: Yeah, why not? Had to turn it off at home.
0: I was. It was the Apple Store.
7: Oh, okay.
0: And this is for anyone that wants to know. If you need a bit of Wi-Fi, it's free there.
7: So if you've got an Apple phone, I assume.
0: I do, actually, yeah.
7: Yeah, you can wander into an Apple Store.
0: Yeah.
7: And get free Wi-Fi.
0: I was like Tom Hanks in that film, The Terminal. I was in there for like 12 hours. You're like, do you live here?
7: Just in there. Yeah.
0: I got the little bunk bed out and everything.
7: Did you?

0: And it was very troubling just to hear this because it was ignorant, it was illiterate. I'm so happy, as are you, Paul, to probe the policy agenda of Reform UK. I've just said to you on the radio, on the telly, I suspect that today they're not quite ready for power. I think if there was an election tomorrow, they'd struggle, they'd be found out. So there are questions to answer about the project. I think a lot of it is down the pub, three pints in policies.
1: Look, there's a lot of questions.
0: It ain't Adolf Hitler.
1: No, nowhere near.
0: This is what a lot of people think.
1: By the way, Farage...
0: Including the genius.
1: He's centre-right. I know he points it out a lot to try and make us believe
0: but
1: it.
0: But he actually
1: But he genuinely is. There's nothing about reform right now that says to me that anything other than centre-right. There's only one right-wing party probably in the country, and that's Restore, mm-hmm. in terms of their policies are pure, unadulterated right-wing policies. Yeah. Every single one of them, whether you like it or not, that's the case. Every Restore voter will agree that that's the case. Reform are trying to strike a balance, but between the Tories, which are centre, and Restore, which are very much in the right camp. Although I do believe what we saw yesterday was pretty much the destruction of centrist politics in the UK. You know, you talked about lefties voting Tony Blair. I was a Tony Blair voter throughout my 20s. And I would have considered myself centrist at the time. Tony Blair's politics spoke to young Paul Cox very loudly. I look back now and think, oh crikey, what, you know, there's lots of things I didn't know. And the chances are, in the 20 years time, if I'm lucky enough to be here in my 60s, I could think the same again. But what I remind myself now is we are in such a diabolical situation. Terrible situation. The country is heading in one direction and it's incredibly negative, and the Greens want to take us there at 100 miles an hour. Like, Starmer and chums are considered moderate on the left, too moderate, too right wing. They're not going hard enough, fast enough towards progressive politics. We're looking at this aghast, almost terrified, and the Greens want to grasp that and take it with it. They've got this weird coalition between LGBTQ+, and the Muslims on one side, two factions that don't go together, and they get anywhere near power, that it's going to be a massive explosion. I'd ask people to read about Iran in 1979. That's the first thing I'd look at. You know, I'm not suggesting there's going to be beheadings. What I'm saying is these two people are not compatible. We know this. We saw Lewis Goodall this week have a big wake-up moment because he took his microphone from that ridiculous podcast up to Birmingham and interviewed people, the Muslim Green Party candidates, that absolutely find everything about the rest of the Green Party abhorrent.
0: Most definitely. Are the Green Party a danger to Britain? How long has Starmer got? And Nigel Farage, can he save Britain? 6:35. This is Talk Breakfast.
2: 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This is Talk.
3: The UK government is committed to building an NHS that is fit for the future. 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
4: 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It was very fast. It's just been a completely different process than having a letter arrive, just completely different. And that just reassured me that I was being looked after and taken seriously.
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0: 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Can Nigel Farage save Britain? George is in Northampton. Top of the morning, George.
7: Morning, Mark. Morning, Paul. Can Farage save Britain? It's a very big question mark over it, I think. And that's because they've won all these seats on local councils. Now, if Nigel had been in a general election and had won, then he could have enacted his policies. What he's got now is he's got a lot of local councillors who, if they don't fix the potholes, if they don't collect the rubbish,

0: if they don't, you know, clean up the town centre, reform could get a battering from that, because people will say, well, we've had reform in here for 3 years, thinking about the next general election, and they've done absolutely nothing.
1: Well, you're right about that, George. The other issue is that a lot of these councils are bankrupt or borderline bankrupt, which means even if they do a brilliant job, they may still have to put up council tax. And the critics of reform will be, of course, drawing attention to that.
0: Yeah, and that's the big issue, I think, with this massive reform win. Now, I'm pleased to see it happen, because we do need the change. And, you know, what we've had with the two-party system has been absolutely ludicrous over the last 30, 40 years.
1: Yeah.
0: You know, I actually worked out, I've seen 15 prime ministers in my lifetime.
1: Ridiculous.
0: And it's just, you know, things have got worse. And I was a Tory voter. You know, I liked Margaret Thatcher, you know, and I know a lot of people are going to say, oh, God, he's like my... Yeah. Towards the end, a lot of people were falling out, but Tony Blair took us in the wrong direction, and I think that was the start of the end, and that's where we're up to now. I think it was Tony Blair that caused the shift in politics to the point we are now, where we've got an extreme left and a sort of centrist right, but nothing to sort of balance the extreme left, which is why the Greens are making their inroads, or not, as the case may be. It struck me that we've had this great influx of reform councillors. They've now got to prove themselves. And if they don't, that will reflect on Nigel and the rest of the Reform Party when it comes to a general election.
1: Well, George, stay with us, because I think you raise a fantastic point. Paul Cox, the suggestion from Paul there is that winning locally could be a poison chalice politically for reform.
2: Yeah, there is a danger. Good morning, George. Hope you're well, mate. Look, no overall control was the biggest winner yesterday, because
1: my favourite party.
2: Yeah,
1: those guys are
2: big,
1: brilliant.
2: Big fans. They've gone completely unmentioned as well, haven't they? And one of the reasons that there's no overall control is not all seats were up for grabs. So there's now plenty of local councils out there that have got a mixture of Lib Dem, Restore, Labour, whatever it might be, a complete smorgasbord, and that's also going to make it very difficult as well. But I think what George is talking about is where reform have got overall control. And of course, we're talking to producer Dean, best looking man at Talk TV.
1: He most is.
2: He was saying, look, they've got to deliver now. The easy bits is winning the votes. And I agree with him. I totally agree with him, because if you're going to win power, you've got to do something with it. And I imagine nearly all of the people and councillors that have won power yesterday are fairly inexperienced. Because the only party that I'm aware of that really does fit incredibly well is the Lib Dems. That's why they sort of sit there in the background,
1: yeah,
2: very steadfast. Everybody's well vetted. You can't, you know, not going to let people like me. They're going to look at my tweets and go, he cannot work here. But, you know, I could probably become
1: a... You also don't own sandals, do you?
2: I don't own any sandals. Does George own sandals? George, you got sandals?
0: I'm wearing Crocs at the moment.
1: Oh, look at you.
2: George, that's working class sandals.
1: How the mighty have fallen. But what do you think about what Paul has had to say there, George?
0: I agree with Paul there. You know, the fact that there is no overall control, like Paul says, you know, reform might want to bring in the changes, but the rest of the council might say, nope, you're not doing that, and block everything they ever do, which goes back to the same as what Paul was saying about the blob, the rest of Parliament now enacting legislation that makes reforms policies illegal. It is touch and go now. We need change, but whether we can get it through is really down to
1: George. Is how they perform in the next couple of years. George, you are so right. And in many ways, reform are now a hostage to fortune, having to run those local authorities which are cash strapped. Just briefly, George, what do you think about the character of Farage? Because I know the guy well, and I can tell you that he's never had ambitions to be prime minister. Does that make him the perfect person for the job?
0: Whether it makes him perfect or not, I don't know, because you know him. And he's a nice guy. I can only go by the public face. And I suppose if I met him and we got on all right, then I might think, yes, he's the ideal person. I've got to say, I'm very mistrustful of all politicians and most people in politics, simply because, you know, when they're out and about, they're all nicey-nicey, and behind the scenes, you never know what they're thinking, which was definitely a Starmer trait.
1: Do you not think that's the special sauce of Farage, that in a sense he's not a conventional politician? He doesn't dream of being world king or getting into number 10. As Paul said, before the election, he was planning on making a few quid and retiring.
0: Well, yes, you know, which makes it right. You know, always look for somebody who doesn't want the power. And yes, you've got the perfect candidate. You know, look at all the Conservatives we had. You know, they were all fighting to become Prime Minister.
1: Yeah.
0: You know, and four Prime Ministers later. And it's all gone to hell in a handbasket with Starmer. So, you know, I think Starmer saying, oh, well, you know, we're going to stand by this and all the rest of it. But he's clinging to power because that's all he ever wanted.
1: Oh, whereas, that's it.
0: Somebody who wanted to actually make a difference to the country would have said, look, you know, we've messed up. Sorry, lads. Call a general election. You choose the next one and then you can blame them, not me.
1: We can but dream. George, brilliant call. Enjoy your company. Call me again soon if you can. David's in Gloucestershire. Good morning, David.
3: Good morning, Mark. How are we all?
1: I'm very well. You've got Paul Cox here. Can Nigel Farage save Britain?
3: Well, let's hope so. And time will tell. But I just had a thought about what that last chap said. And I think the Labours, I think they will actually starve the Reform Councils of cash deliberately from central government to make sure that they do try and fail or they have to put up council tax. That'll be the number one thing they'll do. They'll also push through laws, because they've got these laws about, oh, you know, if an immigrant arrives in your town, you've got to give him everything.
1: Yeah.
3: You know, and that's all by law. And then, you know, so I think Reform have got to get, you know, if they do get power, they've got to go into Parliament for a blooming week, 2 weeks, and absolutely strip things out and make a load of laws. But the reason I was sort of ringing about was the fact that you said about, you know, why do these people think Reform is so far right? Well, the problem is the country has been so far left for so long, because even the Conservatives were left, you know, Boris, Theresa, you know, you name them. And then all of a sudden, well, it's like Liz Truss. She tried to turn the country a little bit right, and everybody went, oh, we can't cope with it. It was a complete conspiracy. You know, it wasn't a conspiracy theory. I watched Jeremy Vine when he put his lettuce on his desk on his show. And you didn't pick up on it, but now you realise that what Liz Truss is saying is it was a conspiracy theory to push her out very, very quickly. You know,
1: she was stitched up. She was done up like a kipper. David, what a brilliant set of points. What do you think about that, Paul?
2: Yeah, interesting. I like the idea. I don't like the idea, but I can see where David's coming from. Good morning, by the way, David. That sabotage from incumbent councillors is a possibility. Of course, it is. We're dealing with human nature here. There'll be a lot of people out there this morning, particularly ex-Labour councillors and the like, that are very much put off of what's happened. First of all, they'll be angry with Starmer. And rightly so. But they'll also be angry with people coming in. And they might want to do that. We'd love to think that they wouldn't, but I'm sure they would. I think David's absolutely right as well about the Overton window in terms of the way, not only the way politics is discussed, but the way people have been led to believe since Blairism. Mm. It's gone. He was left, centre left, and it's gone further and further left. All of our establishments, every establishment you can think of, even the NHS, has become incredibly progressively left wing, irrespective of what anybody has voted for or asked for. And that's what Tony Blair did exceptionally well. He set about changing the institutions in this country. So, irrespective of what colour government was in, you weren't going to change those organisations and institutions, and they were going to continue propagating his policy infinitum. So that's why we find ourselves now where, like David says, you see someone who comes in like Nigel Farage, who has a couple of right-wing ideas, and people are aghast, going, oh my goodness, how could you possibly do that?
1: Well, that's right. There's a comedian called Rob Schneider, and he was on the Trigonometry podcast a few weeks ago, and he said, I'm a 90s liberal, right? A 90s yes. lefty. That makes me far-right fascist now.
2: Yes, absolutely. And I think we can all empathise with Rob, because that's exactly where I would say you and I probably were. I mean, it felt like the mid-90s were like halcyon days. I'm sure we're looking back with rose-tinted glasses, but I would have considered myself a liberal at that point.
1: There are video clips of Barack Obama boasting about deporting illegal immigrants. Yeah. 3 million on
2: and
1: his watch.
2: And Hillary Clinton.
1: And lovely Hillary Clinton, how the worm has turned. David, have a lovely day. We always enjoy chatting to you on Talk Breakfast. So much more to come. Let's take a quick voice note from Big Richard on Starmer.
4: Hi, it's Richard from Cornwall. I had to laugh last night when Keir Starmer and his statement after the disastrous local election results for Labour, he said, I refuse to stand down because I don't want to throw this country into chaos. Oh. I'm sorry, Keir Starmer, you have already put us in a state of chaos.
1: What a brilliant, brilliant voice note that is. I'm so glad you mentioned that, because I wanted to tell you about a post that he put on X yesterday in regard to the May elections. And he wrote, these are tough results for Labour. There's no sugarcoating it. Now, there you go again with Starmer not taking responsibility. These are tough results. No, these are tough results for me. And he's got to know that he's the most detested politician out there, and he should own it. And if he'd gone and made a speech to the public and said, look, I've completely messed up, it's been a disaster, I'm going to turn this ship around, I'm really sorry, then maybe there's a chance. But as usual, he hides behind language and weasel words. So much more to come. Can Nigel Farage save Britain? This is Talk.
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9: In London this morning, an accident has blocked the westbound A3 from Ditton Hill to Tolworth. There's a broken down bus at Leicester Square in London as well. Charing Cross Road is currently blocked at Caxton Walk. And they're investigating an earlier accident in Hertfordshire. It's closed both sides of the A1M motorway between Stevenage South and the main Stevenage Hitchin Turn, junctions 7 to 8. Also in Cumbria, the A69 Warwick Bridge, that's closed following an earlier collision between Great Corby Road and Castle Curragh. I'm Simon James.
10: McDonald's breakfast is turning up the heat with a spicy new twist. 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Breakfast is for savouring, not suffering. Introducing McDonald's breakfast with Frank's Red Hot Ketchup. 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Until 8th of June, served until 11 a.m, subject to availability.
5: No-nonsense reaction to the day's biggest talking points. Across the UK, the home of common sense. 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
11: Morning, Mark and the breakfast team. Travelling Boz here. Do you know what? That was fantastic to see all these results coming in one by one. A hammer blow to Keir Starmer and his cronies. And is Nigel ready? Of course he is. He's ready. Give it two years, 3 years, while they've got all these councils and mayoral things, and it'll prove that they can handle government. As for the King of the North, Burnham, he's not going to make much difference. Or you can get the Queen of the South, and she won't do nothing either, if it is the Growler. Listen, and Starmer, come on, let's face it. He looks round there and he thinks, wow, everyone's deserted me, even his own cabinet. And let's face it, none of them are any good anyway. So go, Nige, go for it and prove everyone wrong.
1: Brilliant. You had us chuckling away, Boz. What about Starmer then? Do you think it's a case that he'll be gone by summer?
2: Starmer Chough, by the way. Couple of zingers there from Travelling Boz. Lovely work, mate. I think that he will be gone. My mindset up until this point is he'll cling on for dear life. But I think we're gradually, the balance is tipping and we're gradually getting to a point where it's outside of his control. As much as he'll hang on and he won't go anywhere, I think what he'll do is he'll threaten that the markets will implode if he does go, and he'll placate people by saying, do you know what, I am going to go. I'm not going to go the term, but I'm going to hang it out and we're going to make sure we, you know, we steward this ship safely. However, I just don't think it's going to be possible for him. But by the way, Boz there making a great point about Burnham and Rayner. The reason Burnham is polling so well in terms of popularity is because nobody's seen him in central government for 2 or 3 years. So we have absolutely no idea what he's up to. I'm polling well at central government because I've never been involved. Rayner is in the mire. She has not fixed her tax evasion problem. So, and Burnham's got it. Well, I mean, finding a safe Labour seat for Burnham's going to be tricky. I think yesterday proved that there aren't many safe Labour seats out there. And also, how long does that process take? You've got, you know, you've got a
1: couple of months at least.
2: At least 2 or 3 months, a quarter of a year. This country hasn't got a quarter of a year while Starmer just sits there. So, maybe someone within the cabinet. For me, the worst thing that could happen is probably a Miliband prime minister. I mean, God, you wouldn't leave him in charge of anything, would you, let alone the country?
1: I'm afraid not, no. And he's been leader before and found wanting. I think that would be a disastrous move. I mean, that's the crazy world we're in, where the alternative to Starmer will probably be worse, because they will have to be more left-wing if they're going to get the top job.
2: Well, this is exactly what they're going to do. There's only two things they can do. Carry on with Starmer's mission or bounce to the left. There's absolutely no way they're going any further to the right. The biggest complaints within the Parliamentary Labour Party is that Starmer's too far to the right, which is very difficult to say out loud without laughing. But he's not, and the country needs people to take a right steer, because I think deportations are required. You can't keep allowing fighting-age men, as we say, into the country just willy-nilly.
1: Most definitely. Now, there are plenty of Labour MPs that I agree with, and this show is not an echo chamber. We've both mentioned that we've voted for all different parties in our lives. And actually, I'm often on record as saying that at the next election, I don't care who does the change. I don't care if it's Starmer or Kemi or Nigel, but let's stop the boats, let's get immigration down to a sensible level, let's act net zero, and let's have a country that lives within its means, which is business friendly and supports those who need welfare but no one else. I don't care who does that. And so here's a Labour MP that gets it. Are you ready? Dan Carden on X yesterday. Labour is losing because we're a party that won't say Britain is broken when it is, won't challenge the rules of globalisation, and we're now a party defined only through tax, spend and welfare. This is a Labour MP. And with no answer for working class voters who have been left behind. The question isn't how to win them back. It's whether Labour wants to represent them at all. And then I've got another zinger from Dan Carden. Britain's working and lower middle class communities aren't just voting reform. They're rejecting politics as usual. The lanyard class. A Labour Party they see as run by and for progressive elites, not working men and women. We have to be honest to hear that. I mean, two zingers, and he's right, isn't he?
2: He is absolutely right. It's very interesting.
1: He sounds like a Tory MP or a Reform MP.
2: He does sound like that. He said, what he actually sounds like is an old school Labour MP.
1: Yeah.
2: And a lot of people forget that, well, not a lot of people, I'm sure our viewers and listeners have got great memories, but Labour were once the party of the people. One of the reasons I voted Labour as an 18-year-old is the early part of my life has been growing up on a council estate. I came from quite a working-class family. And there's a sort of value instilled into you. I always talked to hate Margaret Thatcher and stuff like that. Don't know, I appreciate her in retrospect, obviously. But there were parties and there were politicians that represented those type of people, the working communities of Britain. I'm not talking about, there were still leftist loonies throughout the Labour Party right the way through. But there seemed to be a lot more people of Dan's ilk. And I think if there were more of Dan's ilk, there'd be probably a much better Great Britain.
1: Most definitely. And I mean, I think even Blair gets it. It was before the election that Tony Blair advised Keir Starmer. He said, get rid of the woke stuff. The public hate it. He's also recently said, time to scrap net zero. It's making people poorer. I mean, you know, this is Tony Blair, a man who I don't agree with very often. I'll tell you who I always agree with. It's Norman. Here's a voice note. We've got Stormin' Norman. He's coming up. It's just, we're going to put 10p.
12: Good morning, Mark.
1: There he is.
12: Norman from Hertfordshire here. Just starting my Saturday morning overtime shift. I was wondering, hypothetically, if Nigel Farage becomes Prime Minister and the Conservatives get the second largest number of votes in a general election, then would it be Reform in power and the Conservatives in opposition? How would that work? Mm. Thank you. Have a great weekend.
1: Thank you, Norman, there, working an extra shift just to pay the bills. This is the kind of working class, or at least alarm clock Brit, that we're talking about. Your reaction to what Norman had to say?
2: So, in Norman's scenario, if we extrapolate out what Reform did yesterday as a potential general election result, the Reform Party wouldn't have a full majority to govern the UK, but they would be the biggest party, so they'd have a choice. They'd have to make a pact, probably, looking at the results, with the Tories, who actually didn't do... There's two things that strike me about yesterday, which we haven't spoken about yet. The Tories didn't do quite as bad as people thought.
1: Yeah.
2: And I think that's much thanks to Kemi and what she's done in recent months.
1: Yeah.
2: And Greens did not do anywhere near as well as predicted.
1: Mm.
2: I mean, I don't know what the numbers are now because they're growing each day, but we're expected to have seen 600 plus Green seats, and it's in the order of 300.
1: It is.
2: That's 50% less.
1: They're up 377 just, which is not the seismic change that
2: absolutely
1: people expected.
2: Not. All it's telling you is there's some disgruntled, ultra-progressive Labour voters out there. I don't think they've created a tidal wave in the same way the populist right parties have.
1: Folks, we've got so much more to come. I'm delighted to say that the brilliant Paul Cox is staying with me. But what do you think about all of this? Starmer, how long has he got? Also, the Greens, are they a danger to Britain? And can Nigel Farage save the country? Brad says, I can't believe that what happened yesterday doesn't trigger a general election. Out of spite, Starmer could sabotage Reform and get away with it because we can't get out of this sticky situation. Be clear, we are stuck with this Labour government, but Starmer, is he not long for this world? So much more to come. This is Talk Breakfast.
5: Talk. News. 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On the hour. Headlines.
13: From the Sky News Centre at 7, the Prime Minister says he's focused on unifying rather than dividing the country after huge Labour losses in elections in England, Scotland and Wales. Sir Keir Starmer says he won't be resigning after his party lost 1,300 council seats and 37 local authorities.
14: We made a number of calls, the right calls in terms of stabilising the economy, investing in our public services and not getting dragged into the Iran war. But we also made unnecessary mistakes. And my job now is to set out the steps to bring about the change that people want and deserve.
13: Reform were the big winners of the day, picking up more than 1,200 seats and gaining control of 12 councils. The Greens and Lib Dems performed well, while the Conservatives say their results show they're coming back. Welsh Labour lost control of the Senate, with Plaid Cymru now the biggest party. Here's Plaid leader Rhun ap Iorwerth.
15: Based on that vote, Plaid Cymru now stands ready to take the necessary steps to form the next government of Wales.
13: Baroness Eleanor Morgan failed to win back her seat and has now stepped down. In Scotland, the SNP have a fifth term in power but weren't able to win an overall majority. In other news, six people are now known to have hantavirus on board the MV Hondius cruise ship. It's expected to arrive in Tenerife tomorrow. Donald Trump's announced a three-day ceasefire between Russia and Ukraine.
16: President Putin agreed, President Zelensky agreed, both readily, and we have a little period of time where they're not going to be killing people. That's very good.
13: The US president says it will also include a swap of 1,000 prisoners from each country. Ukraine's leader confirmed they're going to stick to it, and Russian state media says Moscow's agreed too. And Southampton have been charged by the EFL over allegations of spying on Middlesbrough ahead of their Championship playoff semi-final. The other last four tie between Hull and Millwall ended goalless. That's the latest from Sky News. I'm Kat Suave.
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1: Seven, top of the morning. Talk Breakfast, happy Saturday, one and all. And breaking this morning, Reform UK now on target to be the biggest party at the next general election. So is Nigel Farage heading for number 10? And my question to you this morning is a simple one. Can this maverick politician, the eternal disruptor, the thorn in the side of the establishment, can Farage save Britain? Meanwhile, lukewarm support from his cabinet and a local election wipeout spell doom for the Prime Minister. He'll likely be gone by the summer. But is Andy Burnham really the answer? Is the King of the North all he's cracked up to be? Meanwhile, the other big winners are the Green Party, but with its socialist agenda and its focus on matters thousands of miles away in the Middle East, are the Greens a danger to Britain? We're going to bring action and analysis from across the political spectrum with some of the biggest names in journalism. But it's all about your opinions. So what do you think? Can Nigel Farage save Britain? My phone number is 03444991000. The brilliant Tommy is taking your calls. So book your place on the show. I'm going to take your calls at 7:30. We're going to go rapid fire on that one. Now, the producer today is the brilliant Dean Spencer, pressing the buttons, engineer Dave, and directing our TV output on YouTube is the one and only Nahar. Nahar, give the camera, if you can, a bit of a wobble for us. Let's show him how it's done. This is what telly looks like, folks. There you go, the magic of TV. Look at that. We just got a little close-up of my belly. That's right, we're on the radio, DAB Plus, in-app and online, but you can watch the show as well. Just head to YouTube, search Talk, and up we pop, and you'll be able to see my brilliant guests. Can Nigel Farage save Britain? As the saying goes, let's talk. And one of the many advantages to watching the show on YouTube, which 30 to 40,000 people now do every weekend, you get the newspaper front pages. And we'll start with the Daily Mirror, if you can, Nahar. Showbiz bombshell Tess and Vernon split. Stars reveal mutual decision to end 22-year marriage in shock statement. Very much the golden couple of showbiz are to go their separate ways. The Guardian, dire election results pile pressure on the Prime Minister, calls for Starmer to change course or set a date to step down. Big success for Reform UK, whilst the Green Party gains two mayors and the Welsh First Minister loses her seat as Plaid Cymru beat Labour. The Sun newspaper, Star's 23-year marriage over, Vernon and Tess split. Which is a surprise news because they were thought to have been one of the happiest couples in the world of entertainment. Daily Express. Exclusive Reform leader ready to turn our great country around after local election surge. Farage's vow to fix Britain. Well, that's my question to you today. Can Farage save the country? Surely it's five to midnight now, metaphorically. Is he the man to get it sorted? Daily Mail. Labour's local elections bloodbath. Starmer told it's time to go. MPs, ministers and unions call on PM to resign. Rival Burnham ready to go, say his supporters. As reform surge, polls show Tory pact would win a majority. Let's get reaction to the big stories of the day from my good friend, the brilliant broadcaster and comedian Paul Cox, and the formidable retired Scotland Yard Detective Chief Inspector Mike Neville. Good morning, Michael.
19: Good morning, Matt.
1: Very good to see you. Can Nigel Farage save Britain?
19: I think he can, but there's going to be such resistance. So it's almost like you'd be better sacking every civil servant. We saw what happened with Brexit. We saw the absolute resistance, how they just tried to do everything in their power, the establishment, to stop it.
1: And Michael, let me interrupt you because I think your microphone may have tumbled. This is the magic of live telly. You don't get this on Sky or on the BBC, okay, which is real-time action. Tommy, do you want to run in and fix this? It seems to have fallen down your trouser leg or something like that. I would reach for it myself, but I don't want to get done by HR for harassment. Paul Cox, we've been having this conversation, haven't we, in the last hour.
20: We have.
1: There will be, if Farage were to win the next election, the mother of all pushbacks to his agenda.
20: Yeah, we're going to see sort of the toys thrown out of the metaphorical pram, I think. We saw a little bit of it yesterday. There was lots of sort of left-wing reaction videos of people taking to social media and swearing and saying that people like you, Mike and I are sort of all the bingo card, misogynist, racist, bigoted, all of these things.
1: I mean, some of those things are true.
20: Well, yeah, naturally. And thank you, by the way.
1: That's Mrs. Dolan is currently at home baking bread, and that's the right thing to do.
20: Which I agree with too, obviously, Mark. But look, yes, and Mike's absolutely right. And as soon as Mike's mic is sorted, I'll allow him to finish this, not make his point for him. But he's absolutely right. Resistance is going to be waiting for Nigel Farage.
1: Most definitely. Mike, I think the reason why they got rid of your microphone is an establishment stitch up. I think even my team here, there's one or two wokesters and you're dropping too many truth bombs.
19: Yeah, it's almost like you'd be better to say, right, you're all sacked, or go home, we'll pay your money and we'll just get on with it ourselves. Because yeah. I just think every policy they try and bring forward, say the Home Office, to increase sentencing, build more prisons, the things, stop immigration, stop all these boats, things that get out of the ECHR, every time they do that, there'll be just mass resistance. I saw it when I was in the police. We had a Department of Technology. I've never known such a bunch of lazy, hindering scoundrels who just, when everything was done to stop you progressing, and these people just infest the civil service, and they'll be there ready to put traps, legal, lawfare, all sorts of stuff to stop reform moving forward and getting on with what people want them to do.
1: There will also be riots on the streets and there'll be protests, and Farage, if he wins, has got to ignore all of that and deliver the will of the people.
19: Absolutely. What you got to do, and you've got to do it. One of the things I noticed with reform, out and about with reform, was that you need to do everything at the same time, because there's only so many lefties. Because what they do, they travel round and disrupt things. And if you do it all at the same time, there's only so many lefties can get round and do it, you see.
1: I think that's true.
19: You know, because they move around in vehicles. So when you see a protest, the people who are supporting sort of centre-right reform, they'll all be people who live within 2 miles of whatever's gone on in Epping or whatever. But the left-wing who come in, they're shipped in from all over the
1: 100%.
19: Country.
1: 100%. It's the usual suspects.
19: It is the usual suspects. And I saw them as a young policeman. You go to every Saturday, there'd be some demonstration in London. Ban the bomb, stop the war, save the whale. And it was the same folk every time. You know, middle-aged men with a bald patch and a ponytail and socks and sandals. The same people. People for every one of them, and these people will try and disrupt everything that the vast majority of the public want.
1: Most definitely. Paul Cox, is the rise of the Green Party a danger for Britain?
20: In my opinion, yes. What's worse is it's relatively well supported, in the sense that what we're seeing now is people aren't afraid to come out on the far left and say, this is what we think and everyone else is nasty. Whereas a lot of people are afraid to come out and say they support reform, or they were. And what's, you know, with results like yesterday, it makes it more acceptable. This is my own theory. It's the Cox theory. And left-wing, particularly far-left progressivism, is anti-humanity. It relies on forced equality. We are forcing ideas on people and saying to them, you will all be equal, and that is good. What right-wing politics does is accepts that there is equality in the world. It accepts that there's humanity and people are greedy. That's why capitalism works. It's why it's the best of the, you know, a bad bunch. So I think the thing about the difference between right and left is right exists within reality, whether you like it or not.
1: Margaret Thatcher said the facts of life are conservative.
20: Yeah, she was absolutely right. She was absolutely right. And I don't know if you come... I didn't come to this until... I mean, I'm 46 now. These ideas didn't really occur to me till after 40. Really, I think you need a certain amount of life experience, because, of course, we all start out relatively naive to the world and we want the best. You know, when I look at, like I'm talking earlier about my daughter doing her A-levels, I don't hold it against her that she wants the best for the world. We all know that it would... Wouldn't it be wonderful? But that's the trick of Zach Polanski and con men like him, is they sell these magic beans to the country. You know, what Nigel Farage is doing is not selling magic beans. Nigel Farage is selling solutions that are incredibly difficult to enact, but will be worth it and will take time. What Zach Polanski is saying is overnight, everyone can be equal and everyone's the same. Ladies can have a penis, etc. When we all know it's an absolute nonsense. An absolute nonsense. But the trouble is, he manages to indoctrinate people so far that they can agree on one part of his policy and therefore get co-opted into believing everything.
1: A lady can have a penis, she just needs to play her cards right. And Mike Neville, let me ask you this question, okay? At what time is it now? 13 minutes past seven. The issue you've got with the Greens, it is an Islamo-socialist project, isn't
0: it? Yeah.
1: Be afraid, be very afraid. If you think Labour are useless and bad, well, you know, the Greens are 10 times worse.
19: They are 10 times worse. And I always say it, the left never sleep. These people are absolutely determined to bring in this wicked world that they envisage. They're almost like the triumph of feelings over facts. And they weaponise... What they do is they weaponise women's desire to care, I suppose. They really target
1: empathy.
19: Young women. This empathy. So women are far more caring than men in general. And they're weapon... All these people coming in are victims and they just play on this.
1: Yes.
19: And a lot of young ladies will be tricked into this is a good thing, and they don't see the wickedness behind it. The anti-Semitism behind it is just terrible.
1: The economic illiteracy behind it, terrible implications for national security behind it.
19: But you just don't see it. But it's all targeted. It's to weaponise that and bring you suck women in and get them to vote for them. Because you only have to look at the stereotypical picture of women. You only have to look at this mayor of Hackney with her pink hair. It's almost like you couldn't make it up. It's a stereotype of what they are. But people think, oh, they're caring, Green Party, washing yogurts pots out, being nice, not throwing litter in the sea, which are all good things. Why throw a bottle in the bin when you can put it in the recycling? But they've moved a long way from that, and there's a lot of ex-Green Party members expressing that view that they've gone a long way away from saving the whale, and now they're campaigning in places like my hometown Bolton on what's happening in the Middle East. It's absolutely insane.
1: Most definitely, Paul Cox. Is Andy Burnham the answer?
20: No, I don't think so. Somebody in the political commentariat, which I admire a lot, is Matthew Torbett. He's a Labour voter, supporter of Andy Burnham.
1: Yeah.
20: And he... I've had chats with him about this, and he's a big supporter. But I'll always say the same thing to him as I'll say to our viewers and listeners, that he's got no track record. It's all more ideals. He has been stopped, and the reason that he is popular, like I said previously, is because he's been nowhere near mainstream politics. Yeah. So nobody can see what he's up to. Like I said, I'm very popular. I could do a great job in central government because no one's ever seen me do it. And I think right now we need people that are really setting out what they're going to do. Where's Annie Burnham going to take us? Annie Burnham's going to take us further to the left. The reason that the Parliamentary Labour Party, the majority of them, want Annie Burnham and Rayner, is because they are to the left of Starmer. and what about is happening now tells anybody that we need to go further to the left.
1: Well, you are exactly right. There have been times, perhaps in our history, when we've wanted a left-wing regime, maybe 45 with the setting up of the National Health Service, maybe Blair at certain points in the late 90s when he invested in public services. If ever there was a time for a left-wing regime, Mike, it's not now.
19: It isn't now. And I think what you get, the bizarre thing is, Starmer's in a position where what the Labour MPs want is not what the vast majority of the public wants. So he's trying to appease these MPs, and he cannot then please the public.
1: Even
19: and
1: when he tries to do the right thing, he's actually thwarted.
19: He's thwarted, yeah. But my comment on Andy Burnham is this, is that, you know, I always say I'm from Lancashire, it was Ted Heath who drew all those lines and said Greater Manchester, but I go to see my beloved Swinton Lions rugby league team on a Sunday. Every time I go Piccadilly Station, the tram is never working. You know, well, I exaggerate. At least one out of two times on that Sunday, there's something wrong with the tram. So my experience of Andy Burnham, if you can't get the tram to take me to Swinton Lions Rugby League Club, how could he run the government?
1: Well, most definitely. And I was saying earlier on the show that actually being a regional mayor is a good platform to be prime minister, because you can do free bus fares and fix a couple of potholes and suddenly you're like this hero. Being prime minister is a whole different ballgame.
19: As we saw with Boris Johnson. What a jolly chap he was, you know, sliding down things, bringing in bikes and all that.
1: Opening hospital wings.
19: All a facade. And when it comes to it, he was weighed in the balance and found wanting, because he just couldn't. And I found in the police and the army, it's not until the knife comes out or the gun comes out, the drama happens, you find out the true character. With Boris Johnson, COVID came along, didn't it? And he was just found out. He was a caricature, jolly chap, but when it came to it, not a leader. And like I said, these regional mayors, I don't think they prove that you can run central government.
1: Paul, before we let you go, do you think Starmer is out by the summer?
20: Yes. I genuinely do. I think that eventually even he has to realise that he's not fit for purpose, and that for the good of the country, which is the purpose of the Prime Minister, he must step down. What I do fear is what's coming next, because they're not calling a general election anytime soon. They might be forced to, but I don't think they will.
1: Yeah.
20: And what we get next is going to be much worse. However, there's always, you know, that sort of dark time before the sunlit uplands come our way. So perhaps that's just what's needed. People need to see it get worse.
1: I'm just on your YouTube. You're getting thousands of views, and for good reason. Paul Cox Comedy for punchy and hilarious daily political commentary. You're on stage live. You're on the telly as well. You're everywhere. Please come back and see us again soon.
20: I will. You try and stop me.
1: The heroic Paul Cox. I'm delighted to say that my Neville is staying with us. Let's slam a quick voice note from lovely Pauline.
0: Good morning, Mark. It's Pauline from Salford. On this glorious, wonderful day, I've woken up with hope in my heart. Nigel Farage has given me that. We may have to wait a couple of years until this government's out, and I think Starmer's going to cling on for dear life. But there's hope, and that's all we can expect now. But he is going to have one hell of a mess to clear up. Have a great day.
1: Pauline, thank you for a brilliant voice note. Keep those calls and texts coming. Can Farage save Britain? 7:20, this is Talk Breakfast.
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9: In London, heading west, the A3 is closed from Tolworth to Ditton Hill, all because of an accident. There's also southbound problems at Leicester Square, where Charing Cross Road affected by a broken down bus at Caxton Walk. And in Hertfordshire, they're still investigating an earlier collision. The A1M North now open again, but southbound is still closed from the Stevenage Hitchin Turn to Stevenage South, junctions 8 to 7. And at Warwick Bridge in Cumbria, A69 is closed, where we had an accident between Great Corby Road and the Castle Curragh Turn. I'm Simon James.
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1: Dolan's Dispatch coming at 9 a.m. Can Nigel Farage save Britain? Here's a voice note from Hev.
8: Good morning, Mark. This is Hev from Kent. Thank you so much. You make me laugh so much. First thing in the morning, you give me a real buzz. I've got my back door open. I've got the washing on the line. I'm cooking the dog's dinner and I'm laughing out loud. And I don't think the neighbours appreciate it at 6:15. But anyway, who cares? It's good to hear a laugh. You're brilliant. I love you.
1: Thank you.
8: Anyway, your question about Farage, would they struggle if they got into government? Yeah, of course they would. You know, they don't even, I mean, how many seats have they got at the moment? And how many people does Farage know to be able to actually manage all the different departments? You know, there's going to be hiccups, but then there is with any party and any new government. You know, I mean, it's going to be a hit and miss. It always is. Doesn't matter who's in. I mean, look how many times the Prime Minister changed in the last government, you know?
1: Hev, you're so right about that. And thank you for your incredibly kind words. We are growing a big audience and it's a real thrill. Can't do this show without you. And let's keep that conversation going. Can Farage save Britain? We need to talk about two other big stories. Mike Neville, who is a retired Scotland Yard Detective Chief Inspector with me in the studio. Fresh horror for Labour as 200,000 migrants have now crossed the channel. When are the political establishment going to realise this is a total crisis and will have been one of the factors for Labour's failure in the May elections?
19: I don't think they can accept it. You know, I think, firstly, it's that when you cross those thresholds, like 200,000, that's what stands out in the public mind. But what you've had is that when Starmer started saying, I'll smash the gangs, this showed his mentality. Because to him, the people coming across in the boats, they're not baddies. They are victims fleeing war. It's these gang masters that he's, you know, chasing after and he's utterly failed. And then we have this ridiculous one in, one out, where you get 40 in and you get one out possibly. Oh, they are asylum seekers who've been found. So they're in their mind. We've got to try and get into their mindset. In their mindset, these people are innocent. They should be here. They just can't comprehend why anybody would be so wicked to say we need to control our borders. And so they'll never control their borders because it's not in their mindset. Their vision of this country is this multicultural dream, and no matter how bad it gets, they'll carry on. It's like a religious zeal. You know, it's not a political belief, it is a religious cult.
1: I see zero upside to illegal immigration.
19: There is none at all.
1: Not even 0.1%. No. So there is the cost of accommodating these folk. We don't know their background. Mm. Not all of them, but some will be criminals. Some may have terror links. Mm. There is an issue around language, around attitudes to women, yeah, about harassing locals. The other issue you've got is these folk, half of them will stay. They'll get asylum, which I think is unforgivable. Yeah. I think if you've broken into the country illegally, you should never be allowed to stay. But so half of them will stay anyway. 200K, shall we put that in context, Mike? That is a city the size of Aberdeen, Plymouth, Stoke-on-Trent, Peterborough, Chelmsford, Oxford and York.
19: And it's bigger than our armed forces. It's bigger than our...
1: By an order of magnitude, triple the size.
19: Well, our army's about 70,000. So if you put all the armed forces together, they're not 200,000. And so what people see, these are young men. You know, the vast majority of these are young fighting age men. They come from cultures that just don't fit in. And as I say, we feel it... I think what's happened in the past, Mark, is that all these issues have been inner city issues. So it's been easier to condemn the Metropolitan Police because they're racist because they police London. But now everybody's having a share. So you've got people like this in Epping, in Crowborough, all these places which would never have tasted mass immigration. Now they are seeing it, and they're seeing it for what it is. And I've said this before, but my youngest daughters live, one of them goes to school in Bournemouth. When I've got to speak to my daughters about strange men in Bournemouth, somewhere my grandparents would have gone to, that quintessential English seaside town, it is insane that I've got to do that. But of course, there's three asylum hotels there, and it just causes crime. And as far as immigration and crime goes, I always say this, that in 1950, there was about 150 robberies reported in London in a whole year. There's that many every one or two days, they say. That is the difference.
1: And those are the ones that are reported. Yeah. So it's a tip of the iceberg, isn't it? It's a true, true scandal. And it's interesting because we've been focusing on Farage today. I make no apologies for doing that because he's likely to be the victor at the next general election. I can't call him our next prime minister because we're going to have Andy Burnham, then Angela Rayner, and then Ed Miliband will have a go. And be like, pass the parcel. But at the next election, he looks in pole position, either leading a coalition government or full power. This is a guy that was at Dover 10 years ago calling out the madness of the boats. That guy, love him or hate him, and by God, he's not perfect, but he's got a pair of balls on him, hasn't he?
19: He has, and having met him, I find him a gentleman. I remember going into TV. Me and you were on the TV a lot, aren't you? So you get used to it, and I remember some people weren't. So, and he was such a gracious gentleman with them to make sure they felt comfortable.
1: His teams love him. His producers, he's a very popular guy.
19: And that's great. So, but what we do need is the Houses of Parliament, the whole establishment is like the Augean stables where Hercules had to sweep it out with a river. Get rid of it all because...
1: I had no idea you would be so poetic this morning. Well, I mean, you are a Renaissance man.
19: I am lucky. Poor but clever, I passed to go to a grammar school. The wickedness of the people who destroyed those kicked away the ladder.
1: Was it the left that wanted to shut down?
19: Of course it was. You can't have people being clever. They might see that their daft story... My mother used to say they vote for a pig with a red ribbon in Bolton, but not... Not anymore. And that's why they got rid of the grammar schools.
1: But anyway, you were in the Aegean Sea.
19: I was in this, but the Houses of Parliament need to be cleared out. We just need a fresh approach. We've had 100 years of the Tories having two or three terms. Oh, people get sick of it. We'll have a bit of Labour. Hand over to them. Then the Tories, two or three terms. Hand over to Labour. And our country has got worse and worse and worse and worse. You see the standard of politicians. I would make a law to say you cannot be a politician unless you've done 10 years' work completely outside politics. It's filled with professional politicians. It's filled with people who just want power. And I saw some of the guys who've been voted in, say, the reform councillors. They just look like ordinary men and women, often who've been in the army and the armed forces. There'll be teachers, nurses, plumbers, whatever. They're tradesmen, local businessmen. These are people who've got real-life experience, and they're the ones who will come up against this awful wall of this establishment who are committed to the cult that we spoke about before of multiculturalism, of climate change, all these things. And that resistance will be hard. Reform as well, I've got really one... You know, they've taken over Havering, for example. It's going to be a real challenge to turn councils around. And they need to get it right, because if they start failing on that, then what's it going to look like? You know, they really need to put the effort in, but yeah, there's going to be such resistance, I think.
1: There most definitely is. And you're right about the kind of people that enter Parliament. They should have either run or worked for a business for, as you say, a decade, because the average makeup of a Labour MP, they've worked for a think tank, they've been in the local authority, the party apparatchik.
19: Yeah, yeah.
1: Okay, these folk don't live in the real world. That is why you've got a chancellor that will clobber taxes on businesses, not understanding that that will be passed on to workers and that you'll get unemployment. They don't get it.
19: Not one person in the cabinet has set up a business and run it. And I look back, I looked at Mrs. Thatcher's first cabinet, and there was three men in that cabinet who had military crosses. So not only they made not only they had made difficult decisions, they'd made difficult decisions while people were trying to kill them. That's how good they were. We need to get back to that standard where people bring into Parliament a whole raft of experience from the armed forces, from teaching, from being a trade unions leader, whatever it is, but they're not career politicians.
1: Well, you're so right about that. And this show, as you know, Michael, is not an echo chamber, and you're one of the most open-minded and intelligent men I know.

0: been left behind. The question isn't how to win them back. It's whether Labour wants to represent them at all.
1: Yeah.
0: And then I've got a final follow-up, which is also worth it, from Dan Carden, who is the Labour MP for Liverpool Walton. Britain's working and lower middle class communities aren't just voting reform, they are rejecting politics as usual, the lanyard class,
1: yeah.
0: A Labour Party they see as run by and for progressive elites, not working men and women. We have to be honest enough to hear that.
1: Absolutely. You know, when I look at how my grandparents were, hard-working people, smart people, they were Labour voters. My father was a Labour councillor. I should be for the Labour Party. I came from a one-parent family and all this sort of thing. You want to see people get on. And these ideas are right. But what you've got a whole Labour Party now who feel much more comfortable at an Islington dinner party than in a Bolton chip shop. And that's where it's gone wrong.
0: Net zero, 100 yeah. genders, everyone in Britain's racist,
1: yeah.
0: Welfare state out of control, open borders. This is the mantra of the progressive left.
1: And it's the wickedness of it. They buy votes by giving out welfare to working class communities. They buy votes and ruin lives.
0: For the price of a coffee, I've asked Mike Neville to stay for another 10 minutes because we love having him on the show. And the simple question this morning, can Nigel Farage save Britain? Mike Neville and your calls next.
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0: You are listening to Talk Breakfast with me in the studio, Mike Neville, retired Scotland Yard Detective Chief Inspector. Let's take a quick voice note if we can, lovely, brilliant David. Because of time, let's take Nick for now.
7: Morning, Mark. It's Nick from Loughborough. I'm absolutely delighted at the local election results, and I think this country desperately needs the sort of change that reform will bring. However, I do believe that he's going to find it incredibly difficult to deal with the blob created by Blair and the Fabianisation of the entire civil service by design. He's going to find it very difficult to beat that. Let's see how he gets on.
0: Definitely.
7: Have a good weekend.
0: Nick, thank you for that voice note. You're right. I think what might help, what might oil the wheels, Nick, is political will. We shall see. James is in the beautiful city of Cardiff. Good morning, James.
8: Good morning. What a beautiful morning it is today.
0: Oh, well, listen, Cardiff is a stunning city and I'm envy you being there this morning. What do you think about the country? Reform, of course, have done brilliantly in Wales, James.
8: That's what I'm saying, Mark. What a beautiful day it is today.
0: Oh, I thought you were talking about the weather.
8: No.
0: You mean the political weather?
8: Because I'm looking around, I can't see one Labour member of the Welsh Parliament. There's only nine of them. We've done our best. We kicked Ellen Morgan out. Reform had votes in Merionydd, Ceredigion. We had them everywhere.
0: Why do you think the good people of Wales are backing Reform and Nigel Farage, James?
8: Because we've been living under a cabal for 27 years. We've seen the mess that Labour Party has had. It even tried to fiddle the voting systems with this new, absolutely berserk voting system that they've bought in. But it didn't work because Plaid didn't get a majority. Reform are there. We are there. We'll be able to nip at their heels. And we've got seven Conservative AMs. So if we ever need to go together to obstruct anything, there's a

0: enough there to do it.
1: That's amazing. James, stay with me. There you go. In many ways, Mike, Wales is an example to the country of what happens when Labour have power.
2: Absolutely. You've got these... I mean, my brother lives near Welshpool, so skin in the game. And there you've got these ridiculous 20-mile-an-hour zones, you know, that all climate change-based. And what that does is really impacts on business. You know, if your job is as a taxi driver or you're delivering goods or you're a home help or you're a community nurse, all your day is spread out longer because they're ruthlessly and zealously enforcing these ridiculous 20-mile-an-hour limits.
1: Most definitely. So, James, do you think that Farage can be our next Prime Minister at the election?
0: What's going to happen in the Welsh Parliament is for the people of the United Kingdom to see what an intelligent opposition can do. And I'd just like to congratulate Reform in the Scottish Parliament, because they are joint opposition there at this present moment in time. And the last thing I say, the Welsh Parliament brought in legal advice for nurseries to call the police on infants if they come out with something which they deem is racist. This is what we've been dealing with. And I'm glad to see the end of Labour, and I'm glad that everybody can see Keir Starmer, you were responsible for this, and I'm so glad that you were, because Labour are gone, finished, done.
1: Oh my goodness, damning words. James, thank you for that. Let's take a voice note from Anna, if we can. This is Anna, who has called in and left a message for the show.
3: Good morning, Mark. Anna, sorry. If Reform can stop immigration for 5 years, remove the illegals and the overstayers, repatriate the Boris wave and take away leave to remain, they also need to prosecute the ills of the past, every single person who facilitated or joined the rape gangs, the Islamic rape gangs, needs to be in prison for at least 10 years. If they can do that and reinforce further measures, possibly they could save this country. But I saw some of the poor behaviour outside polling stations with the Islamics over the last day or so, and it's shocking. Immigration doesn't work for this country. It's ruined this country. And sadly, I'm very proud of what Reform have done. I've been helping campaign. However, I do not think their policies are tough enough. And I think there's a softening around the edges that needs to go. If I'm really honest with you, I think the only person that can save this country moving ahead is Rupert Lowe. I just pray Reform do what they say they're going to do. But my heart is telling me, no, they're not. Sorry to be a downer, Mark. Thank you.
1: Anna, not a downer at all. If you think it, we're going to put it on the radio and on the telly. Where do you stand on concerns, Mike Neville, about the Reform project and the risk that they could get sucked into the centre ground of politics?
2: This is a problem. I think people want radical change, as the lady said there. And there's a danger that people say, oh, no, you must move to the... We always had this in politicians, you must be in the centre. Well, Mrs Thatcher wasn't in the centre.
1: No.
2: She's a model to follow. People really want drastic reform. They've got to face the fact that the establishment don't want... There'll be a big fight, but there's got to be the will. And I think there is the will to fight, but there will be siren voices who say, oh, you must move slightly more towards the centre. Don't do that. What people want is real reform.
1: Yes, well, I agree with that. Here's another voice note, this time Nick.
4: Mark, Nick from Solihull. People also forget it was Nigel Farage who forced the government to have these council elections because they threatened to take him to the High Court. So he's got, you know, he's proved a big point here, hasn't he? Cheerio.
1: Brilliant. A succinct and excellent voice note. Meanwhile, let's not forget, we're discussing so much politics this morning, but whilst Rome burns, we've got an economy with no growth, debt through the roof, much higher, by the way, than it was under Liz Truss. How ironic. We've got open borders, many hundreds coming into the country illegally every day, and we've got crime and antisocial behaviour. So a shoplifter has walked off with an entire mini eggs display, Mike. And what's telling is that this chap made no effort to conceal his identity. What does that tell you?
2: Well, it tells you he doesn't care, he knows there's little consequences. As we've said before, that when people used to shoplift, they used to conceal the goods. Now they're just blatantly putting them in. These shoplifters know if the store challenges them, anybody, the manager or the security guard is likely to get sacked, as we've seen time and time again. And what sums it up with this guy? Ashley Daly. I actually looked into this case, and he was sentenced for 25 different crimes, including possession of a knife, and he got 4 months. Now, 4 months, that is about 120 days, but you only serve 40%, so that is 48 days in prison. There's no deterrent for these
1: and
2: people.
1: And this is a dangerous man. He's carrying a knife.
2: It's a dangerous man who obviously... And as the police solve 1% of crimes... If he's charged with 25, that means he's done 2,500 crimes. These people don't do one of these. They're doing it every day, 10 times a day. And what happens is, again, it eats away at the fabric of society because people think, why am I bothering to pay for the goods when people just walk out with them and just get away with it?
1: If you pay your taxes, if you obey the law, if you pay for your goods in the supermarket... You're the mug.
2: That's the sad thing. And you're the one who'll get hit because you drove at 25 in the 25, you know, and they'll have £500 off you for that. Where this character, he didn't even pay any compensation, it doesn't look like.
1: No, well, I've had my collar felt for doing, you know, a quarter of a mile hour a bit too quick in a 20 zone. And you get your 3 points, it affects your insurance. Yeah. You'd be better off driving around in a stolen, uninsured car.
2: Well, that's because the thing is, you obey the rules. So you write down that this car belongs to the Mark.
1: You're the low-hanging fruit.
2: Yeah, it's easy to give you a ticket, it's easy to draw in money. And there's people like this. What we need to do, there's about probably 30,000 people who commit most of the crime. Just lock them all up. And it would break that cycle.
1: Now, Mike, you wouldn't expect me to ask you about a showbiz marriage, but actually, I think it's quite an interesting story. Front page of the Sun newspaper, Stars 23 marriage over, Vernon and Tess split. Now, the only reason I discuss this is because, actually, these are two celebrities that most of my viewers know. Vernon Kay, former model, now TV presenter, and Tess Daly, of course, one half of Strictly. So they're big stars, and they've gone their separate ways after 23 years. What I will say is it's been a very dignified parting. You know, they've made a statement, they've got grown-up kids, good luck to them.
2: Yeah, it is good luck to them. I've been divorced, and you don't judge, do you? So whether they're famous or not, there's a lot of pain there.
1: Yeah.
2: Hopefully they can resolve it. Hopefully the kids are okay. I think, isn't Vernon Kay from Bolton?
1: Yes, he is.
2: Well, good old Bolton, but good luck to them both. It's just a sad old... But it does make me smile in this way. I opened all the papers up this morning, all these... You know, massive events going on with politics and the Sun and the Mirror. I've got some poor couple getting divorced, but that's the life we live, I suppose.
1: Well, that's right. Maybe we need a little bit of that for escapism, don't we? And that is Vernon Kay, of course, a very glamorous lady from Strictly Come Dancing. I must tell you, she's been in touch and she's asked for your number, Mike.
2: Well, I've got enough Mrs. Neville, so thank you very much.
1: You're taken. old Tess. I'm very much
2: in love, so I've got to be left alone. Oh, very much in love.
1: Listen, I tell you what, there's no flies on him. He's nobody's fool, is our brilliant, fabulous Mike Neville. Mike Neville, retired Scotland Yard Detective Chief Inspector. You've got one of your brilliant speaking events now, haven't you?
2: Yeah, I'm going to do one of my tours of London. I do crime walks in London, showing people where all these famous first fingerprint cases and all this sort of going. I love a bit of crime, a bit of death and violence.
1: If only you were still a copper, the streets would be far safer. My thanks to Mike Neville. So much more to come. Can Nigel Farage save Britain? 7:46, Talk Breakfast.
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5: 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Travel trouble.
9: Traffic's queuing in Kent on the clockwise M25, just after the M26 junction 5. There's an accident involving a lorry. It's taken out two of the lanes. In London, heading west, the A3 from Tolworth to Dibden Hill. It's blocked by an accident. And still investigating an early collision in Hertfordshire. The northbound A1M is now open again, but southbound still blocked at Stevenage, junctions 8 to 7. They're also recovering an earlier accident in Cumbria. It's blocking the A69 at Warwick Bridge between Great Corby Road and the Castle Curragh turnoff. I'm Simon James. That's the latest.
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5: 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Talk War is your definitive national security briefing. From the conflict in Ukraine to the tensions in Gaza and the latest escalation with Iran, this is where you'll find comprehensive comment and expert analysis with multiple updates throughout the day. 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Just Talk with 28-day matured conversation across the UK. Have you got the guts for talk? The home of common sense. This is Talk.
1: Can Farage save Britain? Gurdeep says, Mark, your caller is absolutely right. I agree with her. Rupert Lowe is standing up for people like us. I feel that Farage is not to be trusted. What about this from Maggie? Good morning, Mark. I want to say a big thank you to the Tories and the Labour Party for helping to make the Reform Party, because if they'd done their job properly, we wouldn't have needed a third party like Reform. Matthew Goodwin Freeman is a Conservative councillor, and Jim Dale, senior meteorologist at British Weather Services and political broadcaster. Good to see both of you. Matthew, your reaction to the results of the local elections?
11: Oh, well, I'm glad I got a good night's sleep yesterday. It's been an absolute roller coaster. I mean, obviously, congratulations to Reform. Absolute disaster for Labour. I hope Keir Starmer stays so we keep getting results like this. It's been bad for the Conservatives, but nowhere near as bad as it could have been. And there are blue shoots coming up everywhere. Here in Harrow, where I am, we regained the council, went up to 42 councillors out of 55 and smashed Labour down to 12. So look, there are blue shoots coming up around the country, but tonight is not our night. It's not about us. This is about Reform and the future of the Labour Party. And, you know, my hope is Keir Starmer, please stay, because you're doing a great job at destroying the Labour Party and making it easier for the rest of us to pick up seats.
1: Matthew, are you tempted to go all in with the Farage project in order to have some proper conservatism in this country?
11: Well, we've discussed this before. It's about the person. Look, Kemi is trying to turn around the party. There's a lot of things that I agree with that Reform is saying and do. We've said that. I've been open about that. But at the end of the day, we are 3 years away from a general election. A lot can happen. The whole country could change. Look at the first 2 years of Labour and how that's been. So look, let's see what happens. There is a long way to go, but I am just proud that we won in 2022, the only gain from Labour in the country. We delivered the only Conservative MP with over 50% of the vote in 2024. And in 2026, we increased our majority to 42 out of 55 councillors. I know what I'm doing and I know how to win. So if anyone's interested, they can pick up the phone.
1: Matthew, if you had a magic wand and if there was an election tomorrow, would you favour perhaps a Reform Tory coalition?
11: Well, I mean, it depends who's going to be the bigger one of the two. Obviously, the polls at the moment say that Reform would be the bigger one in that marriage. But Reform have been slipping in the polls the last couple of weeks and Kemi's been growing and growing. So honestly, anything could happen. It looks, we're in a world now with multi-party politics where people can win on the tiniest of majorities. We had seats yesterday where we won by 14, we lost by 6. You know, it was neck and neck in some of these seats. So anything could happen over the next couple of years. Reform could continue to turn things, you know, could turn around in the polls again and grow and go to take that majority. Good. The country needs stability. All the Conservatives can keep turning around, keep renewing, keep rebuilding, keep getting better and better, and overtake. Labour, hopefully, keep going down and down and down. But also, I say, where's the Lib Dems? The Lib Dems have only gained, I think, it's 151 seats last night. The Greens, nearly 400. Like, the Lib Dems have questions to ask, and also the Greens are now coming through. Honestly, in a world of multi-party politics, who knows what is going to happen in 3 years' time? All I know is how to win, it seems.
1: Indeed, for the avoidance of doubt, Matthew Goodwin Freeman is a councillor for the Conservatives in Hatch End. Jim Dale is an old friend of mine, broadcaster, meteorologist. Jim, there's no growth in the economy. Inflation is sky high. The cost of government borrowing is higher than under Liz Truss. We've got an energy crisis because of net zero, and unemployment is back. The public were right not to vote Labour, weren't they?
12: Well, these are council elections, and the big thing about reform is they were saying, you know, vote reform and Starmer's out. Well, I look at it this morning and Starmer's still there. So that was a great lie to begin with straight away.
1: But look, well, he'll be gone by summer, won't he, Big Jim?
12: Pardon?
1: He'll be gone by the summer.
12: I've got no idea. I doubt it, to be honest with you. Look, the situation is this, and let's make it clear. 74% of the nation did not vote. Yesterday, who voted did not vote for reform. So, and the reform, as Matthew's already said, has gone down since last year rather than up. So the trend has been down. And I think that trend, 3 years' time, will continue to go down. So this is not a panacea. This is, I'm sorry to break the Reform Party up, but this is exactly what's happening at this moment in time. That this kind of celebration that's going on about council seats, this and that. But most of the nation did not vote Reform and will not vote Reform come the general election.
1: That never happens. I mean, that's a rather fatuous remark, isn't it, Jim? Because no government ever wins a majority of votes. Only 9.5 million people voted for your mate Keir Starmer in July 2024, which was a fraction of the 11 million who voted for Corbyn in 2017.
12: Maybe, but the fact remains, and this is the fact, for the next 3 years, Labour have got a 200-seat majority. Farage is sitting there with 4+4 MPs, four of the terrible Tories
1: that
12: actually caused the damage in the first place. That's my absolutely clear. And as for the Tories' performance, by the way, if you look back in terms of 4 years ago or even 2 years ago, if Labour had a bad night, then the Tories had even worse, because their actual position before they actually started off was far lower than Labour's. Labour had a lot to lose and lost a lot. That's absolutely clear. But the Tories lost even more. They've gone down to nearly nothing. And by the way, the Labour is the top, still has got the most councils in the country. They are the government of this country. It will take time to change things around. You mentioned the things that you've mentioned. You did not mention waiting lists in NHS going down. The economy, by the way, is inching up. The energy crisis has been caused primarily by Putin in the first place, and now the Iran war, so Trump on the other side.
1: Always someone else's fault. Nothing to do with two ruinous budgets that clobbered businesses with taxes and an energy policy which is killing industry.
12: They're obviously, you know, 2 years into this government, there has got to be changes. I'll make that absolutely clear. Labour have not been passionate enough. They've not been direct enough. One thing that Farage has done very well is his campaigning has been excellent, backed off by the money that he's got and the press and the TV coverage that he gets, the pro TV coverage. Let's make that absolutely clear where that comes from. So, you know, those people who came out to vote yesterday for reform were enthused. The Labour voters and the Tory voters, much less so. And I think what you'll find come the general election is that will change yet again, and we'll go back more or less to the centre. Not the Greens and not Reform, but something in the middle between the Tories and Labour.
1: Matthew, I would argue the May results were essentially good news for the right. And I think we'll see the same at the next election, that the mathematics may be a challenge to form an overall majority. But many millions of people will vote either Tory or Reform or Restore at the next election, which is ultimately the goal. This country needs lower taxes. It needs growth. It needs cheap energy. It needs strong borders.
11: exactly that. And I don't want to go down too hard on Jim's...
1: Go down on Jim now, honestly.
11: I beg your pardon.
1: Sorry, can I apologise?
11: I don't want to go too hard
1: on
11: Jim's summarisation of the night, but unfortunately, this is how it is when you're in government. Mm-hmm. You're now facing what we Conservatives had for 14 years. Every election is a midterm. Every election is a chance to give the government a kicking.
1: Bingo.
11: Yes, the Conservatives have dropped in the last couple of elections because we blew up as a party, effectively. But now we're renewing. And as I said, in Harrow and in places in London where we were expecting reform to wipe us out, we didn't. And we even increased our majorities. There is a long time until the next election. It is a multi-party world. You'll be lucky to find someone who wins now with 50% of the vote. In if five parties are standing, you can win with 21%. So it is a really different world we're in now. Voters have a wide choice, but I completely agree, Mark. What we need come the next general election is some right-wing party. We need policies that actually get things done in this country. Taxes down, get the weight of the state off of people's shoulders, out of your pockets, and actually do the things that we all want done in this country, the common sense things that no one seems to be able to push through. And the problem is Labour have this 200 vote majority at the moment, but my God, Keir Starmer does whatever the backbenchers need to save his bacon. Well, I'm telling you now, I hope Keir Starmer stays because he's a disaster, but if he goes, God help us for who's next, because do you really want Wes Streeting, Angela Rayner, Ed Miliband, Andy Burnham, or even Sadiq Khan, who's going into the Lords? Could you imagine a government with any of them?
1: Be afraid, be very afraid. Jim, you get the last word.
12: Yeah, I'm going to say, Reform Now are going to get something that they haven't had in general over the last couple of years, and that's scrutiny. OK, let's see them mess up the councils that they're actually in, like they did in Warwickshire, like they did in Kent. You know, we had a councillor elected yesterday in Bradford. I think he's called Daniel Devaney. He's resigned already. He didn't want to be a councillor. His name was put on. How pathetic can you get? And there will be trails of those in the next weeks and months of reform councillors who put up for the football match. And do not want to be councillors.
1: Jim, lovely to see you. And Matthew, we'll catch up soon. Can Farage save Britain? This is Talk Breakfast.
5: Talk. News. 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Headlines.
13: From the Sky News Centre at 8, the Prime Minister says he's going nowhere after devastating losses for Labour in elections across England, Wales and Scotland. They've lost control of 37 councils, with more than 1,300 councillors losing their seats so far. They've also failed to regain the Senedd in Wales for the first time in history, with Plaid Cymru now the biggest party. Wales' First Minister, Baroness Eleanor Morgan, lost her seat.
14: I will be stepping down as leader of Welsh Labour. I take responsibility for the Labour result in Wales.
13: Reform UK is celebrating massive gains with 1,400 new seats. Nigel Farage has called it a truly historic shift in UK politics. The Greens and Lib Dems performed well, while the Conservatives lost control of 8 councils. But party chairman Kevin Hollenrake says they're steadily gaining back the trust of voters after a catastrophic general election in 2024.
15: It is patchy. We have a lot more to do, but the direction of travel is a good direction of travel. We outperformed our poll ratings and Reform underperformed theirs.
13: The SNP have won a fifth consecutive term in Scotland, but failed to secure a majority. Elsewhere, a three-day ceasefire has been declared between Russia and Ukraine. The temporary agreement will also include a swap of 1,000 prisoners from each country. Some 22 Britons on board a hantavirus-stricken cruise ship are expected to reach Tenerife tomorrow. None of the passengers have reported symptoms and they'll be tested on arrival. If negative, they'll be repatriated to the UK, where they'll be expected to isolate for 45 days. Locals on the Canary Island aren't happy.
16: So we don't want this vessel to come if it's not safe.
17: Check the people. If good, go home. If no good, quarantine.
13: And a concert marked Sir David Attenborough's 100th birthday. His 7-decade career was honoured at the Royal Albert Hall last night. That's the latest. I'm Kat Suave.
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19: Who? 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
1: Three minutes past eight, top of the morning. Happy Saturday, one and all. Talk Breakfast. Mark Dolan with you, and a very big show this morning. Breaking as we come on air, Reform UK on target to be the biggest party at the next general election. So is Nigel Farage heading for number 10? And my question to you this morning is a simple one. Can this maverick politician, the eternal disruptor, the thorn in the side of the establishment, can Nigel Paul Farage save Britain? Can he get it done? Let me know your thoughts. My phone number is 03444991000. We're going to donate an entire half hour of the show to your calls and opinions, your voice notes and your texts, 9:30 to 10. Book your place on the show. Can Nigel Farage save Britain? Meanwhile, lukewarm support from his cabinet and a local election wipeout spell doom for the Prime Minister. He will likely be gone by the summer. But is Andy Burnham really the answer? Is the King of the North all he's cracked up to be? Do you live in Greater Manchester? Tell me about your mayor. Is he the right man to lead the country? The other big winner from the local elections were, of course, the Green Party. But with its socialist agenda and its focus on matters thousands of miles away in the Middle East, is the rise of the Greens a danger to Britain? We're going to bring you action and analysis from across the political spectrum. I want to get your opinions on the radio and on the telly. You can hear us on DAB Plus in-app and online. You can watch the show. Just head to YouTube, search Talk and up we pop. Thousands of people watch our show every weekend. Find out why. Can Nigel Farage save Britain? That is our conversation. I'll get to your feedback very shortly. We'll just kick off with the front pages if you're watching on YouTube. The Times newspaper, Labour's historic battering. PM vows to fight on after local elections losses. Party faces existential threat. It is a reshaping of politics, claims Farage. Interestingly, Farage and Zach Polanski, Captain Cleavage himself, have both said the same thing, which is left and right is a dead idea for the last century. The Eye Weekend, Farage plots path to number 10 as Reform success plunges Starmer into the fight for his political life. And for now, the Daily Telegraph, MPs break cover with calls for Starmer to quit. So, will Starmer be gone by the summer? Who better to ask than one of the nicest and cleverest men in politics, Ben Habib, leader of Advance UK. Good morning, Ben.
19: Good morning, Mark. Good to see you.
1: Really good to have you on the programme. So much to go over in relation to the May local elections. Starmer, do you think he will cling on, or do you think he's on his way out the door?
19: Well, the nature of political parties is that once they begin to get their teeth into you, once you've lost the support of your backbenchers and then some of your frontbenchers, once you've made enemies in amongst them, and as he has done with the sackings that have taken place over the last couple of years, they come for you. And he's given them every right to come for him, both in the way that he's governed and now the way that there's been a complete collapse during these local elections. So I suspect even though any replacement we get for Starmer is likely to be worse than Starmer himself, I suspect the Labour Party will come for him.
1: It's the worst of both worlds, isn't it? Either he goes and we get a more left-wing figure in Angela Rayner or Andy Burnham, if he can get back into the Commons, Ben, or we have the awful Starmer who pivots leftwards to keep his party happy and stay in a job.
19: It is. There's no good outcome for the country. But of course, you know, we knew there was never going to be a good outcome from when Labour was elected. For those of us who care about this country, they are squarely part of that uniparty, but to the more extreme end of it.
1: You called it, Ben. You called it in 2024.
19: Well, that's kind of you to say. I mean, I think people did vote for them. So there were some who clearly didn't quite see it. Mm. But even the Labour Party got fewer votes in 2024 than they did in 2019 when they lost the general election. And I think what we're really seeing in British politics, the political landscape, is a complete changing of the pieces on the board. In 2019, people gave Boris Johnson a mandate to get Brexit done. He made a complete hash of everything. And even though Labour got this thumping majority, it was on a much reduced turnout. And turnout collapsed really until these local elections, where turnout has been much higher than it normally has been. And people have been voting for parties that they haven't voted for before. And it's a pox on all the mainstream parties because of the way that they've governed the country for the last 30 years. And the people are saying, we want to give our votes now to political parties that actually stand for the United Kingdom, that stand for the people. You know, like they did in 2016, asking the government of the day to take back control of the United Kingdom from the EU, and that never happened. And so we're seeing a complete change. The two-party system is dead. I mean, it may resurge, it may come back, they may find their grounding again. But for the moment, the two-party system is absolutely dead, dead, dead.
1: Why, in your view, Ben, have the governing class of this country, the so-called uniparty, Labour, Tories, become so detached from the will of and the best interests of the people? Why has this happened?
19: So, I think that is the $64 million question, Mark, because you'd think that with the thumping in the various elections that have taken place and the voter apathy, the lack of voter engagement until these local elections, would have sent a signal to politicians to recognise that actually the way they're governing needs to change. But I think so hooked into globalism had we become as a country, it wasn't just the EU, but all the kind of globalist agendas like net zero, taking down borders, mass migration, governing for the globe as opposed to governing for nation states. And this was happening place, obviously, across the European Union.
1: Accelerated during the pandemic, of course.
19: And accelerated during the pandemic. Massive government largesse, massive spending, a creation of a dependency culture right across Western civilization, higher taxes, less contribution for the taxes that you pay, and the private sector being kicked in the shins repeatedly. Mm. This is a pattern that has emerged right across the West. And politicians across the West haven't been, well, they simply haven't woken up to it. I mean, even Starmer could save his prime ministerial position if the Labour Party would let him actually pivot to the so-called, I hate the expression, but the so-called right. If he stopped the boats, if he started detaining and deporting illegal migrants, if he had a plan for reducing immigration into this country, if he had a plan to reduce the welfare state, cut taxes, and empower the working and middle classes of this country, he could turn it round on a sixpence. But he won't go in that direction, because that's a direction that virtually all received wisdom for the governing class for the last 30 years has rejected.
1: Most definitely. I'm looking back because it was not ever thus, was it, Ben? I grew up in the 80s. Under Mrs. Thatcher, she stood for choice, freedom, people power, aspiration, social mobility. She sought to empower the population.
19: Yeah. You're absolutely right. And of course, Margaret Thatcher got a few things wrong. I think that she didn't have a vision for how to cope with the deindustrialization that took place when the coal mines were shut and when our shipping industry was on its knees and our car industry was on its knees. But what she did which was so phenomenal, was for the first time since World War II, reintroduce aspiration into this country, a desire for people to work. And that crucial two words that you just mentioned, Mark, social mobility, the feeling that if you worked hard, you would have the fruits of your endeavors, that they wouldn't be taken away from you and you would be rewarded. And that connection between working and reward is absolutely critical if an economy is to do well. And we've broken that connection. People are doing better more often than not now on benefits. It's impossible to get a wage rise. When you do get a wage rise, the government takes quite a lot of it away from you. And they're increasing taxes in order to go on funding their various projects. Crucially, net zero, which is perhaps one of the most damaging, expensive projects ever to be practiced by a Western government, particularly our government, which really didn't need to do it. And we produce so few carbon emissions, even if you give in to the whole climate change nonsense, which I don't, by the way. I reject the idea that the globe is about to burn up because of man-made climate change. But even if you take the knee to that extreme belief, the answer is not net zero. And we foisted massive costs on the consumer. We foisted massive costs on our industry. We forced a further deindustrialization of the United Kingdom. And then on top of that, in order to make up for all the lack of income the government's getting, they've increased taxes, making it even more difficult for the working middle classes and small businesses to make ends meet. I mean, the policies couldn't be worse than they are. And we see that, of course, in a couple of metrics very, very clearly. Long-term borrowing costs for the government now higher than they've been in 30 years. Liz Truss was ousted from office for a much lower borrowing cost that she created. But we've now got long-term gilts pushing 6%. That hasn't been the case since the late 90s. We've got government debt at a post-World War II high, taxes at a post-World War II high. And then I think the other figure that says it all to me is that our national, the interest on our national debt equates roughly to our budget deficit. So the country is borrowing money each year simply to pay the interest on the debt we've already accumulated. Now, anyone who's had a brush with private finances knows you can't run your private finances by borrowing to pay your interest. You end up going bust. Something has to change, and the government will not change. Government will not change, and so they will fall.
1: Well, most definitely, Ben, you look too young to have grandchildren, but when you do, the great crime of this government and the previous administration is that the borrowing will be shouldered by our grandchildren, by our great-grandchildren, British kids that haven't even been born yet. That's why it's so immoral, why it's so unethical. You mentioned net zero. I know you're not the greatest cheerleader for Rishi Sunak, but when he became Prime Minister, he was horrified to discover that in relation to our net zero obligations, we were actually going beyond our obligations internationally. That's how destructive the policy was. I do like this post from the Labour MP Dan Carden, who posted two interesting posts yesterday. I'd like you to hear them, Ben. First of all, this is a Labour MP, sitting Labour MP for Liverpool Walton. He said, Britain's working and lower middle class communities are not just voting reform, they are rejecting politics as usual, the lanyard class, a Labour Party they see as run by and for progressive elites, not working men and women. He goes on to say, Labour is losing because we're a party that won't say Britain is broken when it is, won't challenge the rules of globalisation. We're now a party defined only through tax, spend and welfare, with no answer for working class voters who have been left behind. This Labour MP gets it. His government do not.
19: He absolutely gets it. I mean, he's encapsulated there basically what you and I have just been discussing.
1: And he's not, I don't think he's far right, is he? I know everyone else is, but I don't think the Labour MP for Liverpool Walton is a rabid extremist.
19: I mean, it's so easy to become far right now. Any kind of commonsensical view puts you into that category. But you know what I find quite interesting is people say that those of us who wish to cut the welfare state, empower people, cut taxes, protect our borders, you know, they say that we're extreme. No, we're not extreme. The extremists are people who've taken down our borders, taxed the people to the hilt, wasted their money, and then adopted policies that are so harming to the United Kingdom. They're the extremists. Starmer is an extremist. He may wish to appear to be a moderate in the way that he conducts himself as a middle manager in a bank. You know, he comes across as that kind of character. But actually, his policies are extreme, extremely damaging. It's not us who are extreme. It's him.
1: You're so right. A friend of mine is a journalist, and he was talking about the so-called centrist dads, Ben, and he said they are the true radicals. Net zero, open borders. As you've said, these are radical, extreme, and in my view, very dangerous policies. Before we let you go, Ben, what do you think will be the political legacy of the local election results?
19: Well, it can be one of two legacies. Either the mainstream parties, Labour and Tories, I mean, the Conservatives, wake up and they actually do get a grip of their own internal ideologies and start doing what they're meant to be doing, the Labour Party representing the working class rather than the liberal elites and that progressive agenda, and the Conservative Party waking up to being genuinely a party that's pro-British, low taxes and all the rest of it, and make proper cases to the people. I think the more likely outcome is a really fragmented political scene. You mentioned at the beginning that Farage reform will get the most seats in the next election. But of course, that would still be a hung parliament. And, you know, last year, reform was being predicted to have a thumping majority. We're entering very, very difficult territory for the United Kingdom. And I'm just hoping that there can be an understanding across the political class over the next 2 or 3 years and an adoption of the understanding that you and I have just articulated this morning, so that all parties start doing and saying and then doing the right thing for this country. Then we get to safe harbor. And, you know, let's just hope that that can happen. Certainly people like you and me and others will be making the case for it.
1: Ben, it's always a deep privilege to have you on the show. Thank you so much for making the time to join us this morning. Ben Habib is the leader of Advance UK. Can Nigel Farage save Britain? 8:19, this is Talk Breakfast.
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9: 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This is an accident involving a lorry. Also been a collision in London. It's blocking the A3 West from Tolworth to Ditton Hill. And still investigating an earlier accident in Hertfordshire. The northbound A1M now open again. The southbound remains blocked at Stevenage from Hitchin to Stevenage South, Junctions 8 to 7. And Warwick Bridge in Cumbria, there's a closure of the A69. They're covering a collision between Great Corby Road and Castle Curragh. I'm Simon James.
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5: 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Argument. Attitude. Opinion. Across the UK, this is Talk.
1: You are listening to Talk Breakfast. It is 8.22. Dolan's Dispatch coming at 9am. With me in the studio, political strategist Sebastian Salek and Reform UK councillor Jamie McIver. Boys, good to see you. Welcome to
0: good
1: the studio.
0: To see you.
1: Sebastian, a rough couple of days for you. What do you make of what happened?
0: Yes, well, I mean, look, it was expected, wasn't it? I think this was largely priced in for Labour. Not a great thing to have to say, let's be honest. I subscribe to the Harriet Harman school of thought on this, which is that the Prime Minister shouldn't step down, but he does need to step up. And I think that is a given. Anybody looking at the state of the government sees that more needs to be done.
1: You've fought hard to have a Labour government. Mm. Do you feel that he's equipped to turn this one around? Because many people think that he just doesn't have the political skill or the acumen to actually deliver for the country.
0: Well, the beauty of being the Prime Minister is that you're not making decisions on your own. You've got a team around you, and if there are skills you're particularly lacking in, you can make them up with other players. So I think there are always ways of fixing deficits. The reality is, this is a 4 or 5 year term. We've got time to do this. We're less than 2 years through. So it is a premature moment to be making decisions on how the whole thing has gone.
1: But from your point of view, isn't it a bit like England getting to the World Cup final with the wrong manager?
0: No, because I just think
1: you've got Graham Taylor, haven't you?
0: I just think it's a poor analogy.
1: You've got a turnip.
0: And
1: you're both too young to get the reference.
0: I have no idea who you're talking
1: Graham
0: about.
1: Graham Taylor was the England manager, by the way, lovely man.
0: Okay.
1: Brilliant manager at Aston Villa at Watford as well. And he didn't do very well in the World Cup.
0: Yeah.
1: And the Sun newspaper put a turnip on his head.
0: I see. When was that?
1: It was basically an early incarnation of the lettuce in the 1990s. Many would argue that that's what you've got. You've got a lame duck manager.
0: No, I think the analogy would be better if you were to say, what if you get to the final and your striker is terrible? Because you need the person on the pitch, and you can swap those people out.
1: And you're talking about cabinet ministers.
0: Yeah.
1: Look, so you're talking about Home Secretary fix immigration, Energy Secretary fix energy. Is that what you mean?
0: So the point is, you can change these people, and the Prime Minister has that at his disposal. So there is no way as a party that you can get through and think, God, we're stuck for the whole time, because you can swap these people in and out.
1: But even if you were the biggest Labour Party loyalist, surely you'd have a problem with Starmer.
0: Mm. Why?
1: Because of the poll ratings, the policies and his performance, and the opinion at the doorstep, even Labour voters do not like the guy.
0: I think that's a problem, because comms is a big part of the parcel of governing, isn't it? But the reality is, would anybody else who came in and picked up the mantle at the point that Starmer did have done a better job? And I just fail to see any evidence that anybody else would have done a better job.
1: Well, it's an interesting point from Sebastian Salek, Jamie, because be careful what you wish for. Starmer's replacement could be worse.
2: Well, I think for the country, that's a worry. But I think the problem Labour have got, the problem with Starmer, is he doesn't believe in anything. See, how can you go into politics and not believe in anything? You know, he arrived in Downing Street with a thumping majority in House of Commons. He could have asked those MPs to do absolutely anything. They would have done it. And that honeymoon period was over the minute he started to attack the pensioners with the winter fuel payment. Then he started to do national betrayal with the Chagall silence, which seemed to me to be a personal obsession because it makes no sense otherwise.
1: A bit like jury trials and ID cards.
2: And I could
1: no
2: go on
1: need
2: and
1: for
2: on.
1: Those policies.
2: I could go on and on. Meanwhile...
1: I could
2: reel these off. But meanwhile, Mark, there are people that can't put food on the table. There are people that are struggling to get a job, despite the fact there are vacancies, which is a huge problem for our economy.
1: Yeah.
2: There are people that are going to work every day and they're going to food banks with their work lanyard on because they can't make ends meet. You've got young people who have been signed up to a lifetime of, you know, getting themselves labelled as something and being given up on by the state. You've got the state interfering in our lives in ways that we've never seen before. Two-tier policing. But you've got a majority in the House of Commons. The country is so stagnant, you'd think we had no political sort of leadership. Actually,
1: Jamie,
2: have you read
1: the news?
2: The Prime Minister has political options at his fingertips, but he's not using them because he doesn't believe in anything. And you can't go into politics if you don't believe in anything. And he's got to the top job without a plan, despite having 14 years in opposition as a party.
1: That has been
2: the verdict of the voters speaks volumes.
0: This is so frustrating to hear because I know you know this and you're willfully overlooking it. We've just finished our first parliamentary term, okay?
2: Yeah.
0: And you can take stock there
2: Name
0: at what bills have been passed.
2: Name an achievement.
0: More workers' rights than ever before. You are more secure in your job than you ever have been. So if you're talking about people trying to make ends meet, it's easier to stay in your job than you ever
2: have. Why are people not voting for
0: you? I'm still getting through this. We'll get to that. You are more secure in your home if you are a renter than you have ever been before. You're not going to get thrown out for no reason because it is literally illegal to do that now.
2: There are still homeless
0: veterans. Of course there are. I'm not saying all of the problems have been solved in less than 2 years of government. But we are well on the way. And my core point here is that you are overlooking all of this. You're bringing up the Chagos. I have not heard that word once on the doorstep.
2: Oh, I have.
0: People do not
2: care. People flying Chagos flags in my division that I've just won yesterday. But more
0: that is a niche view. People do not care about the Chagos when they are focused about putting
2: not want
0: on the
2: British
0: table.
2: Overseas set territory surrendered. But the point you've just made is very interesting. I think this is where Labour are going wrong. None of those things are priorities for the British people. Or you would have won
0: being
2: yesterday.
0: Being secure in your
2: or
0: home.
2: Or you would have won yesterday. You've got people coming to the country illegally in mass volumes, being put in hotels. Meanwhile, you have homeless veterans. The basic fairness and the priorities of the Labour government are just not in line with the British people. Because unfortunately, your MPs don't speak up. How many members of Parliament have spoken about real issues in Parliament? I can't name
0: real
2: one.
0: Issues like being able to put food on the table and be able to be secure in your
2: what
0: home.
2: Has your
0: and
2: government
0: you're talking
2: done,
0: about Chagos.
2: What has the Labour government done to help people put food on tables? All I've seen at my food bank is
0: increased
2: busier and busier.
0: The minimum wage.
2: And that
0: made
2: actually
0: it harder
2: that reduced, but that,
0: for you to
2: that
0: lose
2: stops
0: your job.
2: People from
0: increased
2: employing more
0: benefits
2: people.
0: For those who need it. It is
2: and who
0: more
2: are those people?
0: Secure.
2: Who are those people that need it?
0: Well, as you've so well alluded to, people who are in work.
2: Who needs benefits?
0: People who can't afford to pay the bills.
2: Right, what about people that are going to work every single day and earning money but can't afford to put food on the
0: exactly.
2: table?
0: Exactly, we're talking about the same people.
2: Because of fiscal decisions of the Chancellor, including things like increasing the minimum wage.
0: Come on, Jamie.
2: Which means that small business owners are basically in poverty.
0: Look, I know you have a memory longer than 2 years. That was been an issue under the Tories. It's an issue that Labour inherited. It's an issue they need to fix.
2: Your party was in opposition for 14 years, came into office without a plan. Shouldn't even be allowed.
0: That's not true at all. They raced out
2: Where's
0: the blocks.
2: Where's the plan?
0: We have met more manifesto pledges than you had in your manifesto. So this has been a
1: such as £6 billion worth of tax rises, which turned out to be £60 billion, which is a factor of 10.
0: I fail to see why that's relevant.
1: Dare to mention the manifesto that didn't feature scrapping jury trials, didn't mention digital ID, which many of my viewers find an obscene idea, which is very Orwellian, and of course the Chagos Islands surrender, the war on pensioners, none of that was in the manifesto.
0: Well, the problem is, Mark, you're operating under the misillusion that a manifesto is a complete document and you must never...
1: Well, a second ago it was important, now suddenly
0: well, it is important.
1: Matter.
0: Of course a manifesto is important. What I'm saying is, of the things that Labour have said we will do, they have done more of them than Reform even came up with in terms of ideas. But that doesn't mean that you can also step outside your manifesto and try new ideas as well. It shouldn't be a document frozen in time. It was written in 2024, for God's sake, and we're 2 years past
2: that. I think Reform councils have achieved more than this government has in the time it's been
0: Reform
2: in
0: councils? Yeah, okay,
2: absolutely.
0: Well, let's get into that.
2: I'm exceptionally proud of them. I'm so
0: proud.
2: Tax is
0: going
2: up. We have just seen the British people endorse Reform UK in local government in the most exceptional way, because our record of delivery in local government is exactly the opposite to the government. We said we would do stuff and we've gone in and we have done it.
0: I'm going to prove the opposite of that.
2: Well,
0: you said in Kent County Council you were going to go in and cut council tax. You're going to reduce council tax.
2: We didn't say that.
0: You did. It's on the record. It's in national newspapers.
2: And Labour keeps saying
0: and you have done the opposite. You've increased it by the maximum amount. You have betrayed the voters of Kent.
2: I almost wonder if we should be thanking people that say this sort of rubbish, because you speak about voters as though they don't know what they're voting for, when very clearly it
0: That's
2: said in our leaflets no mention of council tax. And actually what we have done in Kent County Council is exceptional. We have reduced wasteful spending, we've been able to invest in things that matter to people in Kent. And if you want to take other councils, look at Leicestershire. If you're a parent with an SEND child, you have a 50% less waiting time now for ECHPs and processing what is a very stressful time for parents. In Lancashire, children are not getting taxis to school at expense of the taxpayer, they're going in on minibuses. That saved £5 million for taxpayers in Lancashire, but also it means that children are arriving to school with friends rather than being with a random taxi driver. If you take, for example, in Lincolnshire, what we're doing in children's services, exceptional. North Northamptonshire, most improved council has been nominated. West Northamptonshire, amazing innovation, saving a fortune in tech. There is so many things that we said we would do and we have done it. And
0: the
2: that is why the British people
0: if
2: have
0: If you voted for a reform council and you have a Band D council property, or Bandy property, you are paying on average 3.944% more tax than you were beforehand.
2: If you,
0: you have raised taxes on average and those, in your councils,
1: surely those taxes
0: and you promised not to.
1: Would have gone up on the watch of any governing party.
0: Of course
1: party.
0: They would.
2: As they should.
0: Less I would
2: under reform.
0: But they went up.
2: They went up.
0: And
2: less
0: you promised to
2: under,
0: cut them.
2: We are the, we are the lowest. We are the lowest. No, we have God.
0: You have.
2: I don't think you can talk about
0: you have. You turned on your promises,
2: we have,
0: Jamie.
2: Reform UK's council tax figures are exceptional and they went on every single leaflet because we're proud of it. We have had the lowest council tax rises of any other political party.
0: All I'm saying is if I wanted my taxes cut and I got
2: very
0: slapped
2: badly,
0: with a 3.94% increase,
2: you're talking
0: I would
2: about
0: be very
2: national
0: unhappy.
2: Messaging, because also we said on that same leaflet we'd stop the boats. I think we all know that a local council can't do that. So what
0: well,
2: you're
0: yeah,
2: talking
0: exactly.
2: is complete nonsense.
1: Are you worried, though? Does Sebastian have a point? Are you worried now that reform could get found out at a local level? Because what you have is a 2 to 3 year dress rehearsal for power locally. Mm. Can you deliver?
2: I'm not worried. I'm excited because what the British people will find out is that what you want is a reform government to do exactly what your reform council has done. I'm not worried at all. I think it's an
1: and
2: exceptional
1: what happens,
2: opportunity
1: what happens
2: for us
1: if
2: to
1: the
2: deliver.
1: Legacy of reform in local government is negative?
2: Well, I think the Labour Party local government legacy is negative and they won a super majority in House of Commons, and the Tory Party

0: Well, so another little thing that
1: where
0: gets
1: have those by-elections
0: around.
1: Come from, Jamie? There have been literal by-elections because people have
0: got
1: elected
0: on the Reform
1: ticket. What about
0: all the Labour by-elections?
1: And they have stood down.
0: What about all the Labour by-elections? How many are you talking about? I think you need to correct the record here. How many?
1: There are more than 10.
0: No, there's not. I'm sorry, because I went through every single one. That's okay. Part of my job. It's okay. Not true. It's not true.
2: I mean, let's have a look at what's happened in these May elections. And clearly there are local concerns, potholes, antisocial behaviour, policing. These are all critical issues, aren't they, Sebastian? But you do feel that Labour received a kicking because of the national picture too.
1: Yeah.
2: And I think that the road to hell is paved with good intentions, isn't it? Workers' rights, security for renters, a clean environment. Who's going to argue with that? No one. No one with half a brain cell. The problem you got is the consequences of policies to tackle those issues. So you mentioned the minimum wage. That goes up. Sounds great. It just means that companies won't hire, and in particular, won't hire young people. The workers' rights package sounds fantastic. It's causing unemployment. I'd rather have fewer rights and a job. Then there's net zero. We're going to clean up the planet. Well, we're deindustrializing the country and saddling my viewers and listeners with energy costs. So, nice idea, but the consequences are dire, and that's what the people have said.
1: Well, look, there was once somebody who may have said, oh, we can't have the weekend because my workers will be less productive. We can't have safety in these factories because they might not produce as much cloth and I can't sell as much. There are always reasons not to have social progress. And most of them I find thoroughly
2: unconvincing. Is unemployment a price worth paying? And the highest youth unemployment in the whole of Europe on this Labour government's watch?
1: I don't think you can attribute that direct. I'm not going to answer that because I don't think you can attribute that directly to the policies.
2: Well, the increase in the minimum wage stops businesses hiring young people.
0: Big time.
2: Because what they do is they take less experienced young people because they're cheap. And that's not the case anymore because of the hike in the minimum wage. And it's ridiculous for someone that's been working for John Lewis for 20 years being on the same rate as someone it's their first job. That makes no sense.
0: Absolutely.
1: Well, look, we're making this judgment after, what, a year of this being in force? I would encourage a longer time scale. And I'd also say, look at the young people who now, if you are 18, you are being paid the same as somebody who's 24 or 25 for doing the same
2: terrible
1: work.
2: Terrible idea.
1: Yeah, I know.
2: It is a terrible idea.
0: And also,
1: for doing the same work?
0: Do you wonder why?
1: Why do we pay different people
2: because
1: for the same
2: Because what happens,
1: work?
2: You see...
1: That's why we have a gender pay gap.
2: The problem you got with the virtuous position is that then young people cannot get into work because it's a barrier if the minimum wage goes up. Employers take young people who are less experienced because they're cheap. And the reason why Labour have done this is they don't understand business.
1: Mm. Do you know what we call choosing people because they're cheap? That's a form of exploitation. We want to be able to pay people properly.
2: Absolutely.
1: Pay people what they're worth.
2: No way.
1: Anybody listening to this wants to be paid what they're worth.
2: No, I disagree. Exploit. No. You have to exploit. I'm not even joking.
1: Are you not?
2: Yeah, young people are there to be exploited and they are so happy to be exploited. And when I was 18 at university, I was on a grant, I didn't have much money knocking about and I got a job at Burger King and I was wildly exploited and I was so happy to be exploited because it was about, I can't remember now, but maybe £4.50 an hour and I was so grateful for the work. If there had been a superior, well, there was no minimum wage at that point, but if there was a minimum wage and a better package, there's no job at all. And
1: well,
2: I know
1: that's not
2: what's
1: true.
2: Worse.
1: Those jobs are still there. We don't have zero jobs
0: and
1: for young people
0: and this
1: now.
0: Is what, this is why
2: this
0: so many young people are now going to get into their early 20s without any work experience, real life work experience. And that is
1: pure
0: going
1: conjecture.
0: To be
1: You're
0: as a
1: just
0: direct
2: it's
0: result.
2: Not conjecture.
0: It's
2: we
0: not,
2: have the highest
0: life.
2: Youth unemployment in Europe.
0: And do you know what?
1: And what I'm saying is that is not predicated on the policy we're talking about. Do you have any evidence
2: for
1: that?
2: Well, what about businesses saying we're not hiring young people because the minimum wage has gone up?
0: If I thought every young person went out on polling day to vote Labour, I think Sebastian has a point. None of them have voted for you, and yet you're doing this because they recognise the harm that's been done to the economy by this government.
1: I have been on the doorstep speaking to a lot of young people, a lot of progressive young people, and they're not voting because they can't get a job. They're voting because they don't like what's going on nationally, and that's fair. They can
0: fiscal national policy.
1: Nobody has said those words to me on the doorstep.
2: See,
1: they're worried about the tone on immigration. Mm-hmm. They think that Starmer has been too harsh on immigration. They're worried about the tone around trans rights. They don't like.
0: He's embracing immigration, this Prime Minister, and the Home Secretary.
2: 70k in a year.
1: That may well be the case.
0: Sebastian,
2: I want to be fair, really fair.
1: Okay.
2: Because I've said minimum wage is a great idea, workers' rights, great idea, the renters' rights is a great idea. It's the back end consequences that is the issue. These policies are well intentioned and they're causing damage.
1: Well,
2: that's my point.
1: What are you going to do? Hand more rights to landlords, hand more rights to employers? Where is that going to get us back into a feudal society? Is that really desirable?
2: What would you say to people who are being evicted now in anticipation of the change in regulations around renting? the landlords are running for the hills. So how does that help renters?

0: there are some people who are going to get evicted now, but there are many, many, many more people who will not be evicted because it is illegal to do so. So in the long term, and you have to think long term always in politics, this is a thorough net benefit.
1: What's the short-term problem you're trying to solve?
0: There is no short-term problem.
1: So why has this government made that such a priority?
0: There is a long-term problem, which is that a big chunk of people in this country rent.
1: Yeah.
0: And if you rent at the moment, you have very weak rights compared to many European countries.
1: So shouldn't you be helping people buy homes?
0: You should also be doing that, which is why you should be building more homes. That's a huge priority
1: as well.
0: But
1: you're failing on that as well.
0: Because the market is not there. You can't force private companies to build.
1: Well, they haven't hardly seen any planning applications coming through, unless they're massive developments on the green belt, which are ugly and unnecessary.
0: The reason you're not seeing the applications come through is because the economy isn't there. The viability is not there.
2: Well, let's continue this conversation. Delighted to have Sebastian Salik and Jamie McIver in the studio. Very interesting conversation. Your thoughts on that as well. 0344 499 1000. Let's have a look at Nigel Farage next, because the polls would suggest he would be in charge of the biggest party in a hung parliament or even potentially prime minister. So can Nigel Farage save Britain? That is next.
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2: You are listening to Talk Breakfast, Dolan's Dispatch, coming at 9 a.m. Jamie McIver is a Reform UK councillor in Epping. Sebastian Salik is a Labour supporter and political strategist. Jamie, can Nigel Farage save Britain?
1: I believe he can. I think the British people want him to, which is why they voted overwhelmingly to support Nigel Farage and Reform UK on May the 7th. And I believe Nigel Farage is the only man with a vision for our country, a vision to get us out of this spiral of decline, and a vision to make Britain the great country that it is. But everyone feels so, I think, I mean, the message I got on the doorstep, you know, and actually walking around with Nigel in various high streets across Essex, was people would go up to him and sort of held his hand and said, please save us. People really believe Nigel can. And I think that's because he's been consistent. He was the man that told us about the boats coming over to this country
2: a decade ago, and he was called a crackpot.
1: All sorts of things. He's been called everything. But do you know what? He's not been defeated. And the people, when you've got the people with you, which Nigel has, anything can happen. And I do believe that he can be our next Prime Minister.
2: Why do you think Nigel Farage is proving to be so popular in big parts of the country, including Labour strongholds, Sebastian?
0: I think the reform message largely is one of fear. The reason that they've gone so hard on small boats and on asylum seekers is because it's easy to say, we have all our problems here and look whose fault it is. And it's a playbook we've seen play out time and time and time again across the centuries. What I don't see, and what I would invite you to come in on, Jamie, is Farage and Reform's plan for the economy. We know that the cost of living is the most important thing. And every time you put plans forward, they get debunked and they get torn apart by respected economists. And I would love for you to have a plan. I would love for opposition parties to put forward credible alternatives, but I just don't see them. I see a lot of hope and I see a lot of fear and I see a lot of vibes, but I don't see much concrete.
1: Well, first of all, I think it's quite ignorant to suggest that people are just blaming immigrants for all the problems in this country. Immigration is just a very good example of how unfair this country has got and how incompetent the government has been, not just this government, but the previous one too. In terms of the economy, well, personally, I would quite like to see the current government have a plan for the economy. I'd like to see the current Chancellor of the Exchequer actually start doing something to the economy to turn this country around. I am a patriot. I love my country. I want the government to succeed.
0: That's every very fair, single but what would you
1: thing,
0: do?
1: Every single thing that Rachel Reeves has done has just brought destruction.
2: Is the economy a weak spot for reform?
1: No, I don't think so. We've got our fantastic shadow chancellor in Robert Jenrick. He has been laying out plans. What we're not doing, which is what I think the left want us to do, and what I think even the Tories are hoping we'll do, and I haven't seen us do this, is they want us to rush our commitments. We're miles away from a general election. Actually, what reform has done is we've won loads of councils at the last local elections.
0: Okay, I'm just going to jump in there because you're not answering the question. What would you do?
1: Well, I think all of our plans that have been announced have been welcomed both by the electorate.
0: And what are those plans?
1: If you look at what Robert Jenrick has said about the triple lock, securing that for pensioners and for families, if you look...
0: What do you mean by securing the triple lock?
1: I think what you need to understand...
2: Guaranteeing it. It will cost billions.
0: But we've already got the triple lock, so that's nothing new. You're just saying we would maintain Labour policy.
1: It's something that's concerning pensioners because of what this government's record is on pensioners. Just like we've said we'll reverse
0: Labour
1: family
0: policy
1: farm tax.
0: Is to maintain the triple lock. So all you're saying is we will continue with Labour policy.
1: Reform's vision for the economy is to support people that get up in the morning and go to work, something that this government isn't
0: doing. You could
1: say
0: the same for any party. But what specifically would reform
1: do?
2: Well, they're going to cut benefits. And that they will no doubt reduce taxes
0: on
2: workers.
0: I want to hear it from our reform representative. Tell me, what are they going to do?
1: First of all, we are going to stop benefits going to foreign nationals. We're going to stop people claiming benefits as a lifestyle choice. These are all things that we are going to do.
0: Okay, going to foreign nationals. You saved a few billion quid. How's that turned the economy around?
1: Well, what will turn the economy around is actually having a government on the side of business and on the side of working people.
0: And what does that mean? You're talking in slogans. It's like reading a leaflet.
1: I'll tell you exactly what it means. It means that when Robert Jenrick enters number 11 Downing Street, he won't be sitting there thinking, I want to go after the rich and I want to go after all these people that are getting up in the morning going to work, which is what I think socialists like to do, and that to fund people and fantasy policies like net zero.
0: My God, what it's like looking at Kandinsky. There's just scribbles everywhere.
1: What Robert Jenrick
0: flourishes,
1: will be,
0: but it doesn't mean anything.
2: Is it Jackson Pollock's?
0: It could be, give me a Pollock, give me a Kanisti. They all make as much sense to me as what you're saying, Jamie. Because look, I know that on a surface level, it probably sounds very seductive to a lot of people listening.
1: No, it's not seductive.
0: But it doesn't mean
1: it's
0: anything.
1: It's not seductive.
0: You haven't given me concrete
1: policies. It's
0: our
1: ideology. It's what we believe in. We believe in supporting people that get up in the morning, like the people right now going to work on a Saturday, listening to this show, thinking, God, I can't believe I have to work a sixth day of the week just to make ends meet.
2: I'm glad you noticed that. I took a voice note for a guy that's doing an extra shift today just to pay the bills.
0: Reform
1: and at the moment, they get punished for that.
0: Labour believes that. The Lib Dems.
1: No, they don't.
0: That does not set you apart.
1: You do not. You do not. Unfortunately,
0: what
1: the Labour Party
0: specific policies?
1: Doesn't believe in the person right now setting up their market stall, the person right now just opened their shop, sweeping the floor, listening to this show right now. They do not feel the government is on their side, and a reform government will be on their side.
0: I just think it speaks volumes that I've asked you time and time again what your policies are, and all you can give me is we cut benefits for foreigners.
1: That's not all I've said. I've said we will be on the side of
0: that
1: people that get up in the morning and go to work.
0: That is the only concrete policy in the last 2 minutes that you have given
1: me. Robert Jenrick has laid out fiscal plans. We had a fantastic press conference on this, but what you need to recognise...
0: Do you know your own party's policy?
1: Of course I do.
0: Or do they not have any policy?
1: Of course I do. We have loads of policies, but what we're not doing as a party is just rushing into things and making commitments for the sake of
2: Labour did. It's interesting because I always try to applaud Labour when they do the right thing. I want to congratulate the Home Secretary on her suggestion of doubling the length of time that you wait for indefinite leave to remain. Well done, Labour. Mm-hmm. It's a good policy. It might be undone by Angela Rayner or someone else if they get into number 10. It's a good policy. Similarly, it was a good policy to curtail the scale and scope of disability benefits to the tune of $5 billion. Mm. A policy thwarted by Labour backbenchers. Yeah. So that's going to be the big difference between reform and Labour, is the will is there to save money and to live within our means.
0: Well, again, that's just abstract speech, isn't it?
2: Abstract about £5 billion.
0: Okay, so assume you can pass what Labour wanted to do. Again, it's reform reform steering a Labour policy. Assume they get it through.
2: Well, yeah,
0: you
2: save £5 billion. That Labour
0: that has not turned the economy around. The man working
2: on
0: a Saturday.
2: Quite a lot.
0: No, it's not. In the grand scheme of government spending, it's not a lot of money.
2: It's
0: the
2: huge.
0: The man working on a Saturday morning is still working on a Saturday morning. All you've done then is people who need benefits have not got them.
1: But you know what would be nice? Do you know what would be nice is for that man that's doing that extra shift, or woman doing that extra shift on a Saturday or a Sunday, wouldn't it be nice if it meant something? If it meant being able to get an extra holiday, if it meant being able to upgrade
0: your car. Yes, it would be nice, but you failed to tell me how you would achieve that as a Reform government. And that is the central problem. You are governing and campaigning in vibes. And people are liking those vibes.
1: We're not.
0: But one day, those vibes are going to collide with reality and you're going to have to deliver.
1: We had, last year, 2025 local election, we set out our plan for local government. We've delivered it so much so the electorate have endorsed it again. We will do the same thing this year. It's been a local election. On the run-up to the general election,
0: so why did all your councillors quit?
1: They didn't know. What a stupid thing to say.
2: Well, look, I'll tell you what, I'll let you look that up during the break.
0: I've got it here.
1: Please
0: Can I go for it? Okay, we've got a long list here. I'm not going to read them all out here, but it runs into 73 names. But let's just give you a few here. We've got Donna Edwards, suspended, later quit. Luke Schringer, now an independent.
1: Yeah, suspended
0: Desmond
1: by
0: Clark,
1: our party.
0: Resigned as a councillor. Andrew Kilburn, resigned as a councillor. Wayne Titley, resigned as a councillor. John Bailey, resigned as a councillor. Sam Booth, resigned as a councillor. I could go on and
2: sounds
0: on
2: like
0: and
2: a
0: on.
2: Craig David
0: there were more
2: song.
0: Than 70 names.
1: And do you know what
0: and
1: we
0: you
1: could
0: told
1: do?
0: Me a moment ago.
2: Well, we
0: you
2: made
0: told
2: love
0: me a moment
2: on
0: ago.
2: Monday.
0: No. This is important. You told me a moment ago that these people didn't exist and that I was making this up.
1: No.
0: And I have literally read the names to you.
1: I could bore the viewers by Googling the Labour Party list, but I won't do that. But what would be more concerning is the reasons why some of those Labour councillors have gone, such as going to prison
0: so you're
1: for horrendous crimes.
0: That's your response to
2: well,
0: this, to deflect.
2: I'll tell you something. Fireworks in the studios. I'm going to bring you into this conversation. Would you like to deal with Jamie and Sebastian? 0344 499 1000. I'm putting you on the radio and the telly next. This is Talk Breakfast.
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9: Delays for the M25. Clockwise, the QE2 bridge from Essex into Kent. There's been an accident. And further along the clockwise M25, the motorway blocked from the M26 to Godstone, junction 5 to 6, after a lorry came off the road. In London, the A3 West from Tolworth to Ditton Hill is blocked by a collision. And still investigating an earlier accident in Hertfordshire. The northbound A1M is now open, but southbound still closed at Stevenage. It's shut from the Hitchin turn to Stevenage South, junctions 8 to 7. I'm Simon James.
10: 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Great news, isn't it? 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
2: 8:52, you're listening to Talk Breakfast. Sebastian Salek and Jamie MacGyver are on opposite ends of the political spectrum. Jamie, a Reform UK councillor in Epping, and Sebastian, a former councillor and Labour supporter. Andy is in Hastings. Andy, top of the morning.
14: Bless you, Mark. How are you doing?
2: I'm very well. Have you caught much of the debate between Sebastian and Jamie, who have locked horns a little bit this morning?
14: No, I haven't. I was enjoying your show with Mike Neville this morning as an ex-Met officer.
2: Oh.
14: I was dying to say good morning, boss, to him.
2: He is the boss, isn't he? Well, look, Andy, I mean, a big debate we're having is, you know, can Farage save Britain? I think you've got some worries about that.
14: Yes, I have, and I'll tell you why. Last night, a friend of mine sent me a YouTube short of these three comedians called the News Agents, Emily Maitlis, Chief Rat Lewis Goodall, and Mr. Arrogance, John Sobel, speaking. I couldn't get over the vitriol with which Emily Maitlis was speaking with last night about Nigel Farage. There was no acknowledgement whatsoever that Reform had won well over 1,000 seats in yesterday's council elections, which means a lot of people voted for them. But there was no acknowledgement that this was part of the democratic process, and a lot of us Brits had voted for it. And if ever there was a sort of an advert for why people like me have given up on the Tories, given up on Labour, that was the advert to watch, because they were just so set in their ways, not willing to change their views or adapt or listen or anything like that. And more than anything, Mark, it was just arrogance, arrogance, arrogance. And it just goes to show that they're like their friends everywhere. They're not going to make it easy for Reform. Nobody wants them to make it easy, but they're going to go out of their way to try and frustrate the democratic process, just like they did with Brexit.
2: Andy, what a brilliant call. I really appreciate your contribution. Have a listen to the response, if you can, Andy, from Sebastian and Jamie. Jamie, do you recognise what Andy has said there?
1: The frustration of Andy just there is a frustration of probably everybody I spoke to in my own division when I was campaigning on the run to this election, and also reflects my WhatsApp inbox of people post-election who are saying, why is it that it can't just be a mainstream story that Reform UK have just swept success at the polls and there are still more counts to be done? No, nobody's saying that. All you are seeing is vitriol and personal attacks to Nigel Farage, and I think that goes to show that he is the winner in waiting, because the establishment just can't bear it. And the point that caller has just made very well is also about why people just don't vote. 49% of my residents voted in my seat, 51% didn't. And that's because so many people right now think, what is the point? Everyone's the same. And I think that's the hope that Nigel Farage brings, and that's the hope that Reform brings. A different breath of fresh air, unlike the current lot, who seem to win and then not really think about people after they win.
2: Sebastian?
0: I just think it's staggering to pretend that we're burying Reform successes overnight. You look at the front pages, he's splashed on the front of The Guardian, Daily Express, Farage's vow to fix Britain. Let's scroll up a bit. There we go. Big picture of Big Nigel on the Daily Telegraph front page.
2: I think Andy's talking about the left.
0: The left.
2: Andy's talking about, you know, the News Agents, which is a left-leaning political show. And Andy's saying the contempt and vitriol. And his concern is that when broadcasters and other politicians attack Reform as far right and extremists and divisive and dangerous, what they're actually doing, Andy would say, is insulting those that voted for them.
1: Yeah.
0: I think if you are trying to argue that Reform does not have extremist views, then you have a fundamental misunderstanding of politics. They want mass deportations. When did we get to a point where that was not considered extremely right-wing?
2: Well, the first thing they want to do is get rid of anyone that's here illegally. Surely
1: it's
2: that's uncontroversial.
0: That depends who and what and how, really.
2: So are you therefore calling Andy an extremist? Andy, are you still there?
14: Yes,
2: Andy,
14: I am.
2: Andy, are you an extremist, big guy?
0: Don't put words in my mouth.
14: I'd love to answer that. You see, your commentator there, there you have it. There is the evidence of what me and thousands of other people are talking about. The arrogance of those words, basically saying that people like me are extreme.
0: Did I say that?
2: No, that was me. I was being unfair on Sebastian. So I don't think Sebastian calls you an extremist, Andy, but he's worried about Reform.
14: But he's insinuating, yeah, that because we vote Reform, we are extreme. There's the arrogance.
0: Did I say that, Andy? Or is that your influence?
1: Do you think wanting mass deportations is extreme? I don't. Do you think it's extreme?
0: Mass deportations of legal immigrants. Let's remember that.
2: Andy?
14: People who arrive here illegally, yeah? Let me tell you a very, very short story. I'm not going to bore you for too long. I was at a petrol station the other day where I live in East Sussex. A lady was working there on her own. It was manically busy. But she was working with a smile. She was serving people at the counter, taking the money for the petrol they bought. She was serving cappuccinos. She's going to go back go back home. Probably she's got a family waiting for her and she's going to look after the family as well. She's working so hard. How can you arrive here? How can you arrive here, yeah, and you end up getting everything for nothing? That's what we're talking
0: about. That's not what happens when you arrive here. You don't get everything for nothing.
1: Well, do they pay for their free calls, meals?
14: You're in dreamland. Keep on dreaming. Yeah, you're in denial, like your friends on the news.
0: In denial about what?
1: Well, they get. Do they pay for their hotel? Do they pay for their meals, like we all do?
0: Do you think? Do you envy asylum seekers who come here and live in awful hotels?
1: People that enter the country illegally.
0: Yes.
2: Okay.
1: Are not asylum seekers.
2: Briefly, Andy, I've got clocks against me. Give me your final thoughts in a couple of seconds, Andy.
14: Well, you know what? Get your left-wing commentator back on. He's a great advert for reform. We're going to smash that.
2: Andy, thank you for your call. I really appreciate it. Andy, call me again soon. Have a good day. Sebastian, I mean, do you just think that you've got to look at reform and go, hey, people are voting them for a reason. I'm very impressed with Dan Carden, Labour MP for Liverpool Walton, who said Labour is seen now as a sort of the progressive elite party, not working men and women.
0: Look, I think the association with Labour and the working class broke a long time ago, and we can't think of politics in those, if you are this, you will vote for this. Mm-hmm. You're on a hiding to nothing there, if that's your analysis of the British political landscape. But we can't ignore reform. Of course we can't. They are in the ascendancy, and we have to talk to those voters who have gone to reform and try to win them back.
2: You take it back that they're extremists, right?
0: I never said that.
2: The party, the policies.
0: Yes. Oh, of course. If you advocate for mass legal deportations, that is an extreme view.
2: My thanks. Jamie McGuire and Sebastian Salek, really appreciate both of your time. Good catch up soon. Talk breakfast.
15: Talk. News. Update. On the hour. Headlines.
16: From the Sky News Centre at 9, Keir Starmer's vowed to fight on as Labour leader after his party suffered disastrous losses in the local elections. They've lost control of 37 councils across England, with more than 1,300 councillors losing their seats so far. Health Secretary Wes Streeting says while the Prime Minister has his support, the government must take responsibility.
17: Across the country, in England, Wales and Scotland, we've seen some extremely bad results for the Labour Party. We have to respect the vote, take the feedback on the chin and accept that the government nationally bears a huge amount of responsibility for good Labour people losing through no fault of their own.
16: They also failed to regain the Senedd in Wales for the first time in history. It means Plaid Cymru's now the biggest party. Reform leader Nigel Farage has been celebrating big gains, taking 14 councils and more than 1,400 council seats in England.
18: What a remarkable couple of days this has been. We're seeing some truly historic shifts in voting patterns in parts of this country. Things, frankly, I could never have dreamt that we'd see.
16: The Greens and Lib Dems have also made gains, while the Conservatives have lost 500 seats. The SNP will still be in charge at Holyrood, but won't have a majority. Scottish Labour leader Anna Sawa has acknowledged his party didn't win the arguments. The number of confirmed cases of hantavirus linked to an outbreak on a cruise ship has risen to 6. There are 22 British nationals on board the vessel, which is due to dock in Tenerife tomorrow. A 3-day ceasefire is in place between Russia and Ukraine. There'll also be an exchange of 1,000 prisoners after a request from US President Donald Trump. And Southampton have been charged by the EFL over allegations of spying on Middlesbrough ahead of their Championship playoff semi-final later. The other last four tie between Hull and Millwall ended goalless. That's the latest. I'm Kat Suave.
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0: So much to get through. My phone number is 0344 499 1000. And breaking this morning, Reform UK on target to be the biggest party at the next general election. Is Nigel Farage now heading for number 10? And my question to you this morning is a simple one. Can this maverick politician, the eternal disruptor, the thorn in the side of the establishment, save Britain? Book your place on the show. We've decided to donate the final half hour of the show, 9:30 to 10. Your calls, texts and voice notes. Can Farage save Britain? Meanwhile, lukewarm support from his cabinet and a local election wipeout spell doom for the Prime Minister. He will likely be gone by the summer. But is Andy Burnham really the answer? Is the King of the North all he's cracked up to be? Meanwhile, the other big winners, the Green Party, but with their socialist agenda and focus on the Middle East, is the rise of the Greens a danger to Britain? We got reaction from across the political spectrum, but it's all about your opinions. Can Farage save Britain? 0344 499 1000. You can hear us on the radio, DAB+, in-app and online. This is now a TV show. We are doing record numbers on YouTube. So if you want to see my guests, if you want to watch Dolan's Dispatch, if you want me to see throwing newspapers around the place, then head over to YouTube, search Talk, and up we pop. And we kick off, as always, at this time every Friday and Saturday and Sunday with Dolan's Dispatch. And lovely Dean, get me a call to respond off the back of, if you can. The people have spoken. The verdict on this remarkably incompetent government is in. Labour have been swept away across the country, including in their heartlands, the big cities, the North East, the Midlands, London, you name it. It's worrying that so much support has gone to the Green Party, which is a Trojan horse, a front, a proxy for pro-Gaza sectarian politics. The Green Party of 2026 has got nothing to do with nuclear weapons and being against them. It's got nothing to do with live yoghurt, compost heaps, recycling. It's got nothing to do with windmills or solar panels. The Green Party's leader, Captain Cleavage himself, Zach Polanski, has been revealed once again this week as a total fraud, having posed as a spokesman for the British Red Cross, having previously told women that they can expand their chests with hypnosis. Well, anyone that voted Green on Thursday has made a complete boob. I can't extend the milk of human kindness to anyone that backs this extreme left-wing, open borders loving, insanely woke, Islamo-communist political party. Be clear. The Greens are incredibly dangerous. The truth about Zach Polanski and his gang of Be Kind charlatans will be clear for all to see by the time of the next election. More significant is the extraordinary success, the historic success of Reform UK, who have swept the board in council seats that have been in Labour hands for the best part of a century. Sensible voters on the left and on the right have had enough of illegal immigration, which is costing billions of pounds a year, threatening the safety of our citizens and destroying our communities. Ordinary people on the left and the right have had enough of the insanity of net zero, which is economic and industrial suicide and won't even save the planet. Voters on the left and the right have had enough of the cult of welfareism, where you're better off staying at home, guzzling Domino's pizza and watching Netflix rather than setting your alarm and going out to work. Ordinary folk on the political left and on the right have had enough of Keir Starmer, a human weather vane, a man who thinks and believes in absolutely nothing. This is a guy that's barely human. He's an empty vessel. He's Britain's first AI-generated prime minister, the political manifestation of ChatGPT software gone horribly wrong. And following this rout in the local elections, computer says no. Starmer is toast, absolutely. But at the next election, voters will have all Labour MPs for breakfast. They've got egg on their faces, folks. They're silly sausages. And soon, every single Labour MP will be waking up and smelling the coffee. 03444991000, your reaction. I'm dedicating the last half an hour of this show to your calls and voice notes. Herbie is in Harrow, which is a very plush suburb of London. Hello, Herbie.
1: Good morning there, Mark.
0: Top of the morning.
1: Well, what a result for reform, as this is local issues, not national issues. And I think if reform gets this right now and deal with all the local problems, they will open the doors for the grand national or a grand opening of forming a government. Because I think this is the only way we're going to be able to do it, to show we can perform and we can do what's necessary. It's the last chance, Corral, for everybody, this one. The last chance.
0: Is there a danger that Reform UK will get found out in local government, Herbie? Because they've got a 2-year dress rehearsal now for power.
1: Yeah, well, if they should get this right, they've got to get together. I mean, to say, I stood in Bungie and I actually got a very good result, considering that I wasn't a known person and they didn't live locally, and I came second in it. And it was talking to the people. We've got to talk to the people to get what they really want and what they need. Forget about party politics. Local issues is the thing that we've got to deal with now. And then once we do that, then people can see we can do what they want us to do. This is what we've got to do, Mark.
0: And what do you make of Nigel Farage's character? Do you think he's the right sort of human being to be in number 10? Because in my Dolan's dispatch, I've singled out Starmer for criticism because I don't believe he has any ideas whatsoever. There was no plan for government, and I worry about his character as well.
1: Well, Nigel is a great guy. He's a very nice guy. He mixes with the people. He talks to the people, and he does what he wants to do. He's leading the party because he knows exactly what people are looking for. He keeps to his promises. And look at the following he's got there, Mark. I mean, it speaks for itself.
0: Is it snake oil? Is it snake oil? Is it headlines? Is it kind of three pints in sort of politics, you know, sort of back of the fag packet stuff?
1: No, I don't think so. I think he's learning and picking up all the ideas and getting it together. He's getting all that together. Look, we're going to get knocked every time we come because people are now afraid of losing their position. You know, earlier on your programme, earlier on, you said, sorry, the voters don't know what they're doing. What are you talking about? Oh, yes, if they won, oh, yeah, the voters know what they're doing then, don't they? Mark, this is the time to clear politics up, to get things straight, to get things right, to get this country back on its feet, to get this country great again. We've got this last chance to do it. We must prove we can do it, and I'm sure we can, and I'm sure we will.
0: Well, I agree, because, I mean, Herbie, I'm going to come to Andrew in a second, but Herbie, while I've got you, it's very difficult to know what exactly Starmer stands for, even though he's been Prime Minister for the best part of 2 years. I'm not sure what Kemi stands for either, but if I were just to jot down what I think Reform and Farage stand for, I would say it's strong borders, cheap energy, law and order, and the economy. There you go. That didn't take long, did it?
1: No, exactly. Mark, you've hit the nail on the head completely. And now is this chance. Now, I'm sure that over the next few weeks, Reform will get everybody together to start acting as we should be as a party for this country. And I'm sure we'll come out on top. We'll get this right for the general election. I'm sure we're on the march to winning the general election if we do things what we now got to do. Local issues now, not national. Get things right. Get the country back on its feet. Let's start the repair job now. The repair shop is here, Mark.
0: Oh, I'm glad to hear it. Herbie, before I let you go, do you have a worry that keeps you awake at night, that if Reform were to win a general election, Farage becomes Prime Minister, that they could let people down? Because if they do, there will be hell to pay.
1: It's a very difficult one, Mark. I mean, to say we're never going to please everybody. Listen, this is our only chance we can do. If we don't get things right, Mark, we're out next time. And we're only blame ourselves if we do. We've now got to do, as I said, the repair job's got to start now. Let's start doing this.
0: And practice at local government, then do it nationally.
1: Yep, exactly.
0: Herbie,
1: exactly.
0: Call me again soon and have an excellent Saturday. Thank you so much for your time. Congratulations on your success running there and coming second. I'd vote for you all day long. Another man that's got my vote is Andrew in Halifax. Morning, Andrew.
2: Good morning, Mark.
0: Thank you so much for calling. What do you think? Can Nigel Farage save Britain?
2: Well, I hope so. I mean, I live in an area, Calderdale, that went overall control to reform. We picked up 34 seats in this borough. So, you know, fingers crossed, and as the previous gentleman said, our hopes are now resting on reform. But there is something which deeply troubles me, Mark, and it's something that the United Kingdom faces that no other country in the Western world faces. And that is that we now are going to have a three-pronged approach from parties who want to destroy this United Kingdom that my ancestors and yours and millions of others fought, but they want to take a constitutional brick hammer to it and smash it to pieces under the guise of so-called Scottish and Welsh independence. And that must not be allowed to happen.
0: It must not. The other thing I worry about, Andrew, I worry about riots on the streets if reform win the next election by political agitators. I worry about the bureaucratic blob, but I also worry quite a lot just about the economy and what Labour could do to it before the next election. Are you worried about a scorched earth policy?
2: I am, and you only got to follow some of the fantastic independent YouTubers who film in and around Manchester every weekend to see where the vast, vast bulk of political violence comes from, and it doesn't come from the right and reform supporters. It comes from Antifa and the Greens and the radical left. I implore anyone to tune into those YouTubers to get a real, you know, falcon's eye view.
0: Do you want to name check? Do you want to name check some of those great accounts?
2: Yeah, Charlie Veach.
0: Yep.
2: And Charmaine Unfiltered, and the All or Nothing with Billy Moore. They're three of the best YouTubers out there, and the stuff that they cover are things that the mainstream media cannot, because of the way that media is organised, cannot examine in the minutest detail. And if you really want a snapshot of the degradation that's happening on the streets of urban Britain, tune into them.
0: Andrew, I'm also loving your comments as well. You should have your own channel. Call me again soon, will you, Andrew? And have an excellent weekend. Andrew in Halifax there, who hopes Nigel Farage can save Britain, but he'll have a lot to overcome. He's talking about Antifa agitators, which, of course, is the legacy of the mad BLM movement that we saw during the pandemic. Do you remember that during COVID? We had to have lockdowns. You couldn't go out unless you were going to protest George Floyd, make it make sense. Thank you for that. Listen, we're donating an entire half hour of the show, 9:30 to 10. Your calls back to back. Got a full switchboard, but join the conversation, 0344 499 1000. Can Nigel Farage save Britain? That's next.
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8: Delays in Kent for the clockwise M25 from the M26 to Godston, junction 5 to 6. After a lorry came off the motorway, two lanes are closed. There's ongoing blockage in London of the A3 West from Tolworth to Ditton Hill. There's been a collision. And still investigating another accident in Hertfordshire. The northbound side is open, but the southbound A1M remains closed at Stevenage from Hitchin to Stevenage South, junctions 8 to 7. And there's been an accident in Merseyside. This is on the Wirral, the southbound M53. Two lanes closed from Woodchurch, junction 3 to 4. I'm Simon James.
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3: 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Converting negative agitation into positive conversation across the nation. Hear it. See it. This is Talk.
0: Kate Ferguson is The Sun on Sunday's political editor. She joins me live in the studio. Good morning, and what a busy week you've had.
12: I know, it's been crazy. Finally, the local elections were here and they did not disappoint in terms of the carnage.
0: Yes, have you outlined a sort of timetable for your departure as political editor of The Sun on Sunday?
12: Oh, well, I like to keep them guessing, a bit like Keir Starmer.
0: Well, I'm told it's a 20-year timetable. which is the exact length of your mortgage.
12: Baby steps, yeah.
0: really good to see you, and yeah, what a frantic week. We'll get to Farage because that's a big conversation we're having this morning. But the Prime Minister, the small matter of the incumbent in Number 10, how much pressure is he under? Has he ridden out the storm?
12: So he is under pressure. We've seen more Labour MPs this morning break cover, calling for him to go, including Clive Betts, who's quite a grand... It's not very kind to call him a grandee, but, you know, he's been around a while, Clive Betts. Now, it does feel like some of the mutiny against Keir Starmer is fizzling out. We've not had a single cabinet minister break rank saying he's got to go, and that's really what we were waiting for. We've always thought that any mutiny against him would need some cabinet backing at least. But the two big players lurking behind the scenes of all this, or just off stage, are Andy and Angie. And they have both not been heard or seen since this all happened. Mm. So we're waiting to see if they're going to make an intervention. Could they show their ankle, certainly for Angela, in terms of a leadership pitch? And that could change the game entirely.
0: If Andy Burnham were in the House of Commons, he'd be a shoo-in for a bid and probably victory, but of course he's not.
12: I agree. You know, Andy is popular with MPs. He's currently popular with the public, but he's not an MP. So what that means for your listeners is he just can't run at the moment. What he needs to do is try and convince the powers that be to let him try and fight a by-election and get back into Parliament if he's ever to be leader. But Labour just took an absolute pasting in the North West, which is where he was looking for a seat. So there's no indication that Labour can actually win in the North West when reform surge is so high. So Andy's still plotting his comeback to Parliament, but it looks less likely.
0: Why is Andy Burnham the figure, the tantalising figure that the party could unite around? What is it about him and his political grounding that is so attractive?
12: It's just the king across the water. So Andy Burnham has had lots of different political groundings, really. You know, he came into politics in the era of Blair as a kind of quite smooth Blairite. Then he went off and became Great Manchester Mayor, and he's got a bit more kind of quote-unquote soft-left, a bit more everyday bloke.
0: Free bus travel, that sort of thing.
12: Exactly, but tacky a bit more to the left. But obviously, mayors don't have quite the same scrutiny or the same role as MPs. But the reason Labour MPs like him so much is two things. Number one, he polls well, and they're just desperate for some popularity. You know, their ratings have totally sunk. They're losing seats left, right and centre. If it carries on like this, they're all going to be out in their ear at election time. So they're desperate for someone to come in, renew the brand and save their seats, as they always are in politics. But also, his brand of politics has been a bit different to Keir Starmer, a bit more leftist, a bit more statist. They talk about this thing called Manchesterism. I don't really think it is an ism, but it's this idea that the state can have a bigger involvement and that can renew the economy in your local area. And I think some of the soft left quite like that.
0: Would he be the unofficial spiritual leader of the soft left of the Labour Party?
12: Well, he is now. I mean, he's literally, I think, is the leader of this thing called Mainstream, which is this kind of new group, which is really to just galvanise support for Andy Burnham. Look, in the great history of the Labour Party, it's not really a grouping that has kind of a long tradition, but there is a groundswell of support around Andy Burnham. It's a bit northern often. It's a bit, maybe, a bit more leftist than Keir, and that's where he finds his support base.
0: Would you say that the two front runners would be Angela Rayner and Burnham then? I mean, it's so difficult with Burnham not there. It's very academic, isn't it? I mean, that's the point. No one really knows. I feel like the party is in stasis over this.
12: This is why the revolt is sort of collapsing before our eyes, because there's no heir apparent.
0: Too many ifs and buts.
12: Yeah, the bloke they want in really can't get in now. Angela Rayner's still got the tax probe. Wes Streeting last night came out backing... you know, we're saying we need change, but not calling for PM to go. So it just looks like it's all staggering forwards. The problem here is that Labour MPs have set themselves lots of timelines. You know, PM must change now by this time or else. And the big crossroads was this local election results, and they've not acted really. It's more sort of, you know, a splutter. It's not a big over-the-top mutiny.
0: What did you make of the Prime Minister's post on X when he said this was a really tough day for Labour? The post went viral, 3 million impressions, only a handful of likes. They call that death by ratio, don't they?
12: I think I've been death by ratio before.
0: We all have. But what's your appraisal of the Prime Minister's reaction to Thursday?
12: So he's also written this morning for The Guardian, which is his first op-ed since these catastrophic results. And in it, he talks about how they need to do more, but they must not tack to the left or the right. And PM also has big speech on Monday, which could not be bigger for his fate, really, because everyone's looking at that speech and wondering if he has got any ideas up his sleeve to use that dreaded word, reset and relaunch. The problem for Keir Starmer remains the same. He's seen as two mealy mouths, on the one hand this, on the other hand that. Come on, Prime Minister, what do you really want to do? What do you really think? Mick Lynch actually said this quite eloquently on Newsnight earlier in the week. He said, you know, Thatcher, love her or hate her, you knew what she stood for. Blair, again, you would know what he stood for. People want to know what Keir Starmer thinks. What are his priorities? What does he actually want to do with power? I think he's got to spell that out next week in the speech on Monday, in the King's Speech legislative agenda on Wednesday. If not, we're just going to see this. When's Andy going to get a seat? Could he come back? It's just going to be snipping at his heels again and again and again.
0: What did you make of Reform UK's performance?
12: Well, I was at Reform UK's party on Thursday night. I left about 1:30 in the morning, I think, and they were cock-a-hoop. Look, they've done really well. Lots of people are a bit snotty about Reform out there. Oh, Nigel Farage, has he peaked? Have Reform peaked? Are they able to deliver, to capitalise on their popularity and turn that into council seats? I think this morning they're at over 1,400 council seats won. Look, that's just a huge number.
0: Yeah, 1,422.
12: Can't argue with the numbers. As Nigel Farage has been predicting and now boasting about, they've made big inroads into Labour's red wall. Look at Yorkshire, look at the North East, look at the North West. So they are cock-a-hoop. At the moment, well, Lucy Powell's on the radio this morning saying, at the moment, it's Nigel Farage is almost the Prime Minister in waiting. You know, she says if Labour don't get better, Nigel Farage will be walking into number 10. That'll be music to Nigel Farage's ears, I think.
0: I've been quoting Dan Carden all day, Labour MP for, let's have a look, Liverpool Walton. Mm-hmm. And two really interesting posts. I'd love your reaction. He first of all said, Britain's working and lower middle class communities are not just voting Reform, they are rejecting politics as usual. They're rejecting the lanyard class, a Labour Party they see as run by and for progressive elites, not working men and women. He goes on to add, Labour is losing because we're a party that won't say Britain's broken when it is, won't challenge the rules of globalisation. We're now a party defined only through tax, spend and welfare, with no answers for working Brits. I think he's put that quite well.
12: Yes, Dan Carden is one of the leading lights of Blue Labour. So just to put him in the political spectrum, alongside this man called Maurice Glassman, a kind of... But Dan's a really interesting thinker in Labour. Look, what he's saying, a lot of people in the Labour Party...
0: He sounds like Tony Blair.
12: Do you think? Well, he's talking there about getting back into your heartlands, renewing those communities, getting back in touch with the kind of industrial roots of the Labour Party. The problem is that Labour has become a kind of... What is to them, apart from we'll raise taxes a bit here and we'll spend a little bit more there? What's their big idea to change how Britain functions? There isn't one currently. And that is why they've got this absolute pasting in the elections.
0: I think it's a perceived disconnection from the people. And it's interesting, isn't it? Because Tony Blair, this is a guy that's net worth is probably £60 million, privately educated. He's not exactly man of the people. But if you look at his mood music recently, he was told Starmer before the election, ditch the woke stuff, the public hate it. Scrap net zero, because it's bad for working class communities. And he also said that we need to get on top of benefits culture. And this is a former Labour Prime Minister. That's a politician that has demonstrated in the past a connection with voters that this incarnation of Labour MPs and Prime Minister just don't have.
12: Yeah, and, you know, there's a danger here for PM because in recent weeks he's talked about doubling down on net zero and things. And even in today's op-ed, he's still trying to look both ways. Look, and the other thing I would really say to Labour, you know, they've got this a million or so young people out of work needs, which is a catastrophe for the country and a catastrophe really for those young people. It's not always, you know, so often in Labour, it's seen as lazily. Oh, it's a good progressive thing to do to just increase benefits, that the state should always be increased, be extended. But your problem is you've got a sort of crisis at the moment in confidence in the market and the state. And you do need to reassess what you're doing, do what you're doing better, and probably cut some of what you are doing in order to respond to those communities.
0: Kate, I know you need to run. Kate Ferguson is the brilliant Sun on Sunday's political editor. Cannot wait to read your coverage tomorrow. Always unmissable, number one for political scoops. My thanks to Kate Ferguson. Your call's next. 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This is Talk Breakfast.
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0: You're listening to Talk Breakfast 9:31. The brilliant Alex Phillips is up at 10. I'm back tomorrow, of course, for more Talk Breakfast, 6 a.m. till 10 a.m. Can Nigel Farage save the country? Paul's in Manchester. Hello, Paul.
20: Hello, Mark. How are you? Brilliant.
0: Top of the morning. Paul, lovely to have you on the show. Well, what did you make of the Thursday results? What do you think is going to happen?
20: Can I just say on my platform, I put a play on words, vote, silent protest. I put silent protest because if we go out there and as groups and say what we feel for this country, we get beaten by the police and call far right.
0: It's true.
20: And I put a result was the raw. We have roared. And I'm telling you what, you keep asking about can Nigel Farage save Britain? Can Keir Starmer? No. He wants to sell us out. He's not interested in us. He wants to get over to Europe and sit on their chairs. Not interested in this country.
0: Well, that's right. This is a guy that said he preferred Davos in Switzerland and the global elite rather than Westminster, which is the home of our democracy.
20: He's not interested in us at all. He's interested in getting people to... He thinks the Muslim people are going to vote and save him. They've not come up and saved him this time. We've had enough.
0: Paul, you're dead right. Do you have hope in Nigel Farage to turn things around if he wins the election, the general election?
20: Absolutely. That man will be in a corner and he will come out fighting. Starmer will just come on. It's not my fault.
0: And what attracts you to Farage? Do you feel that he does have the people at as his priority?
20: Well, of course he does. He goes out there, he sits in a pub. He's not getting bouncers telling him to get out of the pub.
0: Yeah.
20: They're bringing him in. They want to hear what he's got to say. When you hear Keir Starmer, the first syllable that comes out of his mouth, I turn the volume down. I'm not interested in what he's got to say. He's annoying. He's annoying to watch. It's annoying to hear. His policies are wrong. They're not for me.
0: And, Paul, do you think Farage can win a general election?
20: I hope Nigel Farage can win the next general election. And you know what? It will just scream victory for this country.

0: there and they get a house, it's not, that's not the end. They get a massive support network behind them, each and every one of them. I've seen it, I've lived it.
1: And of course, half of them get to stay, which means there'll be a drain on the taxpayer for the rest of their lives.
0: Well, they're not going to go and get a job, are they? Would you go and get a job if someone's giving you that money?
1: Why would you? I mean, you'd be mad
0: too. Why would you? Why would you? And why would you go... Listen, what I do for a job, I see them leering at our girls. Leering. And I think, I can't do anything to protect these kids. And they are kids. And I see it all the time.
1: Well, that's right, because we hear, don't we, Paul, about rapes and sexual assaults, but what no one talks about is the so-called low-level harassment as well.
0: Oh, listen, a girl was walking, just a normal-looking girl. I don't mean to be insulting to normal-looking girls, because they're all great.
1: Of course.
0: Was walking, and I thought some who looked like a migrant was asking her for change, and she just carried on walking, but he was following her. She was just, like, not interested, but he was following her and looking her up and down and everything. And she was, this is in the morning in Manchester.
1: And it just feels like it's a different attitude towards women, isn't it?
0: Absolutely. They just not got no respect for women whatsoever. They think that they're theirs, that they're property, not people.
1: Paul, I really appreciated your call. Will you call me again soon and have a great Saturday? My thanks to Paul in Manchester there. Of course, there's no evidence the person that Paul encountered was necessarily a migrant, but what is quite clear is whether it's via unchecked high levels of legal immigration or especially the boats crisis, you do have scores of men coming to the country who provably have a different attitude to women, and there is no denying that. Lovely Joan is in Sunderland in the northeast, where Reform did very well. Hello, Joan.
2: Hello.
1: Joan, what do you think? Can Nigel Farage save Britain?
2: I'm hoping he can, but it's going to be very difficult. But he has to take us on the journey. He really has. All these departments have to be opened up. I would like to know about Serco, the accountability of it, if it's handling the money correctly or not.
1: Yeah.
2: When the given... going to landlords, asking them to give migrants homes, rent paid for so many years, repairs done for so many years.
1: Long contracts, 10-year contracts.
2: Yes, and landlords are given Section 21 notices to people, no-fault evictions. That does my head in, especially when we've got veterans living on the street. I want accountability for all of that. That door opened. How much money Serco is giving out to accommodate and to facilitate everything for migrants. Secondly, I want net zero, that door wide open. I want to know exactly how much net zero is costing this country and is doing wrong for this country. I want to know how many oil wells have been killed. I want to know what GB Energy does and stands for. I want to see how full the books are for Chinese windmills and solar panels, etc., etc. I want light shining on how we can afford to give money to France for doing SBA. I want to know how we can afford to give 100 and something million for condoms for Pakistan. All these things, I want a light shining on these things, but Nigel will have to take us with him. Expose all these things so people understand, and then we can vent our rage on the people who deserve it. He's going to have a hard task. The civil service will throw everything at him. Human rights lawyers, he'll be able to paper the walls with things he gets off those. It's going to be very, very difficult. But we have to be with him, he has to be with us, and we have to go the journey together.
1: Joan, I completely agree. You've made a very important call today, because I think one of the great consequences of a political revolution is that if at the next election there is seismic change, one thing we will have is accountability. We will just see, Joan, the extent to which the state has been at odds with the British people.
2: Yes. And can I say one more thing? at

0: about benefits and what have you, it really annoys me when you hear of people who have come into this country and get benefits, but also we have our own dodgers as well.
1: We do.
0: And I know someone who has a relative who has epilepsy and has multiple seizures a day. They don't get a penny. They're told to go and get a job. To me, that is wrong. I want that wrong righted.
1: Joan, I'm so glad you said that. That neighbour who has epilepsy is so deserving of support from the state. And it's why we pay our taxes. I've said it a million times. I don't know anyone that watches or listens to this show that has a problem paying their taxes for someone that's registered blind, that's in a wheelchair, that has fits, that has MS or some other serious condition. That's what the welfare state is for. It's gone way beyond that. Joan, you're a very clever lady and you made a lot of good points. I think that's a big thing at the next election, is that if, for example, reform gets in, I think the full scale of the state's betrayal of the people will become apparent. Matthew's in Warrington. Morning, Matthew.
2: Morning, Mark. Good to speak to you again, mate.
1: You too. What's on your mind this morning, sir?
2: Do you know what gets me is that since Brexit, down in Westminster, the Westminster bubble, whether it's the Tories or the Labour Party, they just think the electorate is wrong. And even though we voted for Brexit, even though we're voting for reform, they just think, oh no, what do we know? We're just the common people. We haven't got a brain. We're not allowed to think. No, okay, they voted for it, but we're not going to implement it. And the only people to blame for reform getting in and Green getting in is the Tories and the Labour Party. They've created this problem.
1: Correct.
2: They've not listened to the public. In what goes on down in Westminster and over in Brussels, they're in this net. They haven't got a clue what goes on outside that wall of Westminster. And it's the British people now, whether you're black, Asian, or Caribbean, they've had enough because they can see...
1: You're right.
2: You can see our communities changing. You know, our high streets are just vape shops and barber shops. More money laundering. And you're thinking, you know, I couldn't go and open the corner shop and make it, have a little mini market and make it work. So how come these people do it? Because it's money laundering. They're not paying taxes. It's all mafia run. And why aren't the police doing anything about it? Because they're too scared to go in there because they might get called being racist. And it's all corrupt from the top to the bottom. And now, because nothing's been done about it, the successive governments have done nothing about it, but head in a bucket of sand in the corner of the room. Now the people have spoken. You know, Kimmy yesterday was going, oh, it's a big day for the Tories and we're doing this and that. She had a nightmare. She lost 400 odd seats.
1: Yeah.
2: She got absolutely thrashed. I like Kimmy. I think she's a really honest person. I think she's, like you said before, right person at the wrong time. And the Tories are dead in the water because they're too liberal. Then you look at Labour Party, you've got your good man up in Hull. He spoke up about the jury service. And what did they do? You move the whip from him because he's not towing the line. But he's telling the truth and they don't like the truth. They don't want you to go into court and tell the truth so that because of the juries. That's why they want to get rid of it. But we've got no prisons. They say to people, put these people in prison. We've got no prison spaces. We've got something like 20,000 immigrants in prison. In Australia, you break the law, you're gone. Whether you've emigrated there, they'll just ship you out. America don't grow it. Well, no. It's human rights. It's an absolute scandal. It's a scandal. And 1,500 reform councils have took over the country now. 1,500. Doesn't that not send a shockwave? It's not the biggest political movement in the history of politics. I can't remember a time where this has happened. And they must be thinking, because the general public want working people to run the country, people who know how to run a business, know how to sort out the military, know how to sort out the education, know how to sort out the health service, because they've just been on a gravy train for far too long, the Tories and Labour, and they're dead in the water. And I'm really happy with what's happened. We didn't have Warrington elections yesterday, because we had them 2 years ago, but I'm telling you now, it would be turquoise. And I'm looking forward to the day it is, because the local governments, local town halls are corrupt. They've made bad decisions. We're all skint. We're paying council taxes beyond and beyond and getting nothing in return for it. Our parks are a mess. Our churches are a mess. And all we're paying for is immigrants to sit in HMOs and hotels and get people who can speak the language to translate for them. Schools are full, bursting at the seams. Our infrastructure is the person that says we can't cope with it anymore, Mark. He said beyond, and we've just got it. We've just got to pull draw a line in the sand and say enough's enough. No more immigrants. If you're illegal, you're gone, and that's what's going to happen. We did Nightingale, didn't we? We did Nightingale for the COVID. So why can't we do Nightingale for the immigrants to ship them out and process them?
1: Amen to that. And what is the one thing in common with the Nightingale Hospital during COVID and tackling illegal immigration? Political will, Matthew. There was a political will to have those overnight hospitals during COVID. And I suspect if Farage gets in, there will be political will to stop the boats. Matthew, have an excellent Saturday. We love hearing your thoughts on the show. Love hearing from all of you. I've got a full switchboard. I've got a big challenge, which is to get through a gazillion voice notes and your calls next. Simple question. Can Nigel Farage save Britain? 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
7: Delays this morning for the clockwise M25 in Kent after a lorry came off the motorway. M26 to Godston, junction 5 to 6. It's closed two lanes. We also have an accident heading west in London on the A3. It's blocked from Tolworth to Ditton Hill. A southbound closure continues at the A1M in Hertfordshire. They're investigating an earlier accident at Stevenage. This is Hitchin to Stevenage South, junctions 8 to 7. And in Merseyside, southbound delays on the Wirral, the M53. An accident from Woodchurch, junctions 3 to 4. I'm Simon James.
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1: Can Nigel Farage save Britain? This is a voice note from Dan.
8: Morning, Mark. Dan from Bedfordshire here. Yes, reform, great result. Nigel Farage could be our next PM. Hopefully just keep that seat nice and warm for where Rupert Lowe and Restore Britain come in and take over and then get us back to where we should be. Have a great day, mate.
1: Thank you for that, Dan. Here's Michael.
9: Good morning. Mike in Cheshire. The only way Labour will have a renaissance is if they cut tax, stop net zero, cut public spending, in particular the welfare bill, and stop illegal immigration and send the illegal immigrants home. It's so simple, even an idiot could understand that.
1: Oh my goodness, that's a wonderful voice note. You're so right. And I would argue all of those policies would be perfectly good for a Labour government to do, because it would be very good for the working class of this country if we scrap net zero, which is economic and industrial suicide. It would be great if we stop the boats, because that's really bad news for poor people, illegal immigration. Shrink the welfare state so the country has national income to take care of those who actually deserve it. Michael, well done you. This is Ian.
10: Hi, Ian from Manchester here. Well, it just proves it, doesn't it? Nigel Farage's success. Britain is truly racist.
1: Wow. Well, look, that's an accusation made about Reform UK, which of course they will doubt or disagree with, but you're entitled to your view, Ian. Laura.
11: Morning, Mark. Laura in Wiltshire. I had a really interesting comment yesterday from Diane Abbott, of all people, who said Labour were losing not because of the people, as in Starmer, but because of the policies. Now, doubtless, she would like them to go further left, but she's right. Why do people think it's just about Starmer? People are voting for reform because we like their policies. I didn't get a vote yesterday because we don't have one locally, but it's fantastic news. It's not a complete solution, but it's certainly travel in the right direction. And I'm feeling much more chipper this morning. Anyway, thanks for a great show.
1: Thank you, Laura. Robert has a voice note.
12: Morning, Mark. I don't know if Farage can fix the country, but he seems to be the only man willing to try.
1: Thank you, Robert. Ian?
13: Hi, Mark. It's Ian from East Grinstead. Your commentator, Jim, the Labour guy, he's desperate, isn't he? I mean, talk about clinging on for desperation. I mean, as you point out, you could easily say that the majority of people didn't vote for Keir Starmer, like he said, for reform. The fact of the matter is, they're toast. Starmer's toast. The only thing is, he's too thick to realise it.
1: Ian, thank you for that. Adrian.
14: Morning, Mark. Adrian from Dublin here. Those two guests you just had, very interesting. One, a realist, knows what's going on, knows that we need a right-wing government in place. The other, bitter and twisted. Don't we like to see that? Can't stand it. Sticks in his craw. Interestingly, Jim Dale going on about a very small amount of people turning up to vote. It doesn't count. It doesn't mean that much. Wasn't Keir Starmer crowing about how they received a massive majority at the last election? Not many people turned up to vote at that event, did they? Yet, it was a massive victory.
1: Very, very true. How about this from Phil?
15: Good morning, Mark. This is Phil from Hertfordshire. Well, Labour got a thrashing. And it's quite amusing to hear all the Labour commentators and MPs. And in fact, the guests that you've got on at the moment saying, yes, well, you know, Keir Starmer, you know, he can turn it around. Well, I'd like to know what he's going to say. Because he's already used the term, I get it. We get it. Well, he obviously didn't get it, did he? So what's he going to say now? They've done for. We don't trust them anymore, the Tories or Conservatives. It doesn't matter what they say. They'll never be trusted again.
1: Thank you, Phil. And the last voice note of the show goes to Wayne.
16: There's no point in having job security if there's no jobs. And there's no point in being secure in your rental property if you've driven all the landlords away. And there's no point in being well with the economy when you haven't got any money.
1: Wayne, thank you for that. You summed up so well. The voice notes are unbelievable. We should send them all a compilation to Sir Keir Starmer, but he wouldn't listen. Tony's in West Sussex. Morning, Tony.
17: Good morning, boss. I spoke to you 3 weeks ago and I said, you wait till May the 7th. You're going to see a massive turnout, much bigger than a normal local council election.
1: Remember that.
17: Are going to walk it. Now, do you know what's happened on Thursday? There's a lot of people, some of my friends, I'm thinking of voting Reform. I'm not too sure. After Thursday, Reform now is legitimate. People will come out of the woodwork and say, do you know what? Reform's okay. Next year, when the elections come round again, more people will vote Reform, and Reform will storm it, because suddenly they're looking at what's happened on Thursday and they're saying, do you know what? They're not right-wing. They're not extremists. They just want our country back. I agree with that. I'm going to vote for them. My wife voted Reform, and she's been Conservative for 40 years.
1: Yes, and your language is brilliant there, Tony, because they are not necessarily mainstream Reform UK, but legitimate is the word.
17: Yeah. I just love your show, by the way. I've been listening since 6 o'clock.
1: Oh, Tony, I'm so honoured that you should be listening.
17: I'll be listening. Are you on tomorrow, aren't you?
1: I am, I'm afraid, for my sins.
17: 6 o'clock, I'll be listening to you, so there you go.
1: Listen, Tony, thank you.
17: The only thing I would say negative, you play your music a bit loud.
1: Yeah,
17: I know. Everybody up in my house.
1: And you know it's actually my fault because I'm in control of the music fader. The bosses aren't happy either. I'll play it quiet tomorrow, Tony, so your loved ones can have a lie-in. Thanks for a brilliant call and thanks for your kind words about the show. Listen, this show is nothing without you. It belongs to you. That's what gets me up in the morning. And by the way, it is by some distance the best job in the world. Daniel is in Epsom. Good morning, Dan.
18: Good morning, Mark. I voted Reform and I'm hopeful. It's given me hope. And the thing is, this Labour government, they don't... Some of your callers have said they don't get it and they don't. I mean, all the ordinary people like me that are going to work now, 7 days a week... The Labour Party seem to be diametrically opposed to me and what the British majority want. You said you would sort illegal immigration out. You didn't. We told you that we want legal immigration to be really low in number and selective. You've not done anything. Law and order. Our towns and cities are violent gangs. They're violent. The knife attacks. You've got people freely stealing from shops now, which... I don't know, 20 years ago. Do you remember that, Mark?
1: It was not the done thing. We didn't have the plastic guards over the sweets, which you've now got. Have you seen them?
18: Yeah, I have. It's crazy. I mean, even the economy, what they've done to small business. I can tell you, I've got my own small business. People have got less money in their pockets, Mark. It's affecting us. On every matrix, they've been... The problem with the Labour Party is they've been ideological, right? They've not done what's right for Britain, and they've not given the British majority what they want, okay? And because they've not given... We made demands to the government. They work for us. If you don't do what we ask you to do, you'll be removed. And that counts for every government. The last Conservative government, this Labour government, if you don't do the things we ask you to do, you'll be removed.
1: Because no one voted for illegal immigration, no one voted for net zero, no one voted for a country that lives beyond its means, Daniel.
18: Yeah, and also, why are we driving around at 20 miles an hour? Why are local councils setting up all these cameras on different roads? If you drive down here at a certain time, 80 quid fine. You know, no one agreed to this, but it's here. We didn't want net zero. Don't impoverish us. Don't make it difficult for business to thrive and prosper. Why should we have the most expensive gas and electric bills in the world? Why are young women in our country now being sexually harassed and raped, and people are being attacked by illegal migrants that should not be here? Why do we have to pay for their hotels and their food? Why would I do that when I don't want them here? If you ignore the will and wishes of the British majority, you're going to get kicked out, and we're going to despise you, and we are going to vote Reform.
1: And nailed it. Daniel, I tell you, I mean, poetry. We don't need Dolan's dispatch. Dean, can we just get Daniel on at 9:03 every Friday, Saturday and Sunday? Thank you, Daniel. Have a good Saturday. We'll catch up soon. John is a final caller of the show. Hello, John.
19: Hello. Hello, Kevin. I've got your name wrong.
1: You can call me anything
19: sorry,
1: you
19: Mark.
1: Like.
19: No, no, I'm sorry, mate.
1: I've had a lot worse than that. Top of the morning, John.
19: Daniel,
1: how are you?
19: As always.
1: I know, he didn't mess around.
19: Well, can Nigel turn it all around? Yes, no doubt about it. But he's got to wipe out some of the opposition, which is the civil service. He's got to get rid of a few of those. And the people who are, well, you know, like fifth column in our country, get rid of them.
1: Yeah.
19: And all he's got to do then is reverse everything Labour's done and crack on.
1: Well, that's the challenge, and that is the hope. Is there a concern that Nigel could let people down as Prime Minister? Is that a worry, John?
19: No, not for me. As long as he stays healthy and alive, I think he'll do it. You know, every time I watch the TV and see him, he's always surrounded by three or four burly chaps.
1: I know.
19: And God bless him, you know, and keep him safe, because that's what worries me.
1: Well, I agree. I worry about the safety of all of our public politicians, John. It should never be never dangerous to be a politician. John, what about just in terms of that? You know, if he becomes Prime Minister, what about his character, his personality? Is he suited to high office?
19: Yeah, because this is going to sound a bit strange. He doesn't take it too seriously, does he? He doesn't take it to heart. He speaks. See, when you lie. Like Sharma and all the you've got to remember what you said the last time. When you're telling the truth, it's easy.
1: Well, yes, I was watching one of those rolling news channels yesterday, John, and they spoke to some builders in the Northwest who voted Reform. They said, why did you vote Reform? And one of the builders, he was a roofer, and he said, because he's true, which I thought was an interesting word.
19: Exactly. He just speaks the truth. You know, Sharma, my God. Better not. Is she having a laugh? You said there yesterday, we're on the way back. They've lost 50% of their seats.
1: I agree. Yeah. They've had a complete mullering, haven't they? John, have a lovely Saturday. Do call me again soon. Mate. Again. Great top man. Great conversation. I want to thank all of you. The amazing team today, by the way. What a dream team. Nahar and Dean and Porrick, of course, working so hard. And Tommy and Dave the engineer. It is the dream team. And folks, listen, you know, Labour will argue they've inherited an almighty mess from the Tories. A broken economy, broken public services. They will argue that they are turning this ship around. The Prime Minister is clear that he's stabilising the foundations of the economy. A laser focus on growth. Of course, they're very happy about the free school meals, lifting millions of kids out of poverty. Labour will argue that that is their positive legacy. And Starmer is locked in for another 2 to 3 years. He thinks he can turn this ship around. Let's hope he can, but I have my doubts. What a brilliant conversation we've had. It's been so busy on the phones, on the voice notes, the texts as well. More reaction to the fallout from the local elections on tomorrow's show, 6 a.m. to 10 a.m. Dolan's Dispatch, some great guests as well. The excellent Alex Phillips is up next, and I'm told she's had 3 coffees. She's positively buzzing. She hasn't blinked in the last half an hour. It's all about common sense here on Talk. You can join the conversation 0344 499 1000. Text the word talk in your message to 87222 and leave the lovely Alex a voice note. This really is the best job in the world. I'll see you tomorrow for another session at 6. Don't be late.
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20: From the Sky News Centre at 10, Keir Starmer's top team is coming out to support him as Prime Minister following disappointing election results in England, Wales and Scotland. The Health and Environment Secretaries say the PM is the right man to lead the country. Labour lost control of 37 councils across England as well as control of the Senate in Wales for the first time in history. Ex-Deputy Labour leader Baroness Harriet Harman says her former party needs to work out a plan now because more of the same is not acceptable.
21: The country are entitled to a government that actually delivers on its manifesto. They're entitled to the Prime Minister, which gives them a sense of direction and hope for the future. It's about a narrative. It's about telling the story of where people can all feel the country's going for the better.
20: Reform UK were the big winners of the day, picking up 1,400 new seats and 14 new councils. The Conservatives acknowledged a difficult set of results, while the Greens were pleased with their performance. Its former party leader, Natalie Bennett.
22: What's clear is that people are liking what the Greens are offering, and there's many places where we had a small handful of councillors, and we've now grown that to a very significant force.
20: In Scotland, the SNP have a fifth term in power, but weren't able to win an overall majority. In other news, there are now 6 confirmed cases of hantavirus following an outbreak on a cruise ship. The liner is due to dock in Tenerife tomorrow, with 22 British nationals on board. Donald Trump's announced a 3-day ceasefire between Russia and Ukraine. The US president says it will also include a swap of 1,000 prisoners from each country. And Katy Perry, Michael Bublé and Alanis Morissette are among the headliners at the 3 World Cup opening ceremonies. There'll be concerts in each of the host nations of the US, Mexico and Canada. Each event will take place before the opening match in that country. That's the latest from Sky News. I'm Kat Suave.
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29: Hello, good morning. Happy Saturday. I hope you've got lovely, delightful things planned for the next couple of days, that you're cooling your heels, not having to work, not being a slave to the man, or perhaps you are at work just like me and nonetheless enjoying it, I hope. Whatever you're doing, I'm looking forward to keeping you company for the next 3 hours. And if you're watching me in the future and this is in the past, well, hello. future you, and thank you for catching up with me either on the Talk app or on YouTube. What discerning taste you have. What a wonderful way to spend this time. Okay, busy old news day today, and you'd never guess what we're going to be talking about. Yeah, that's right. We're going to be talking about cats. No, we're going to be talking about local election results. And I'm joined, as per usual, by the wonderful... Today, very casual.
1: Yes.
29: But I not like it. Summer casual.
0: Thank you very much. I thought it's actually very lovely here in London. And also, this is about my 19th media appearance in 3 days. So I'm out of clean white shirt.
29: I thought you looked a bit frazzled in the makeup room. I didn't want to say. But when you came in, I was like, whoa, that's the before shot.
0: Yes, normally. This is the best they can do at the best of times.
29: Is it cold?
0: Yes.
29: Blimey, it's cold in
0: here. To be fair, this room is either...
29: air conditioning's out of control.
0: The hottest thing in the world, or is it the coldest place in the world?
29: It depends who you follow in.
0: True.
29: And, you know, you'd think, given that Mark Dolan has absolutely no flesh on them bones and wears shorts, by the way, you never see that under the desk, but he's got shorts on. I don't know why the air conditioning's down to zero. So in a minute, if Pete and I have chattering teeth, that is why. It's okay, the hint has been recognised by the gallery. Faith is coming in to turn the temperature up.
0: There was and then there was a sign, and literally waving a big flag.
29: By the way, we're not being really lazy. Pete and I wired into the desks. You know, we're not just like, come here, bring me grapes. No, we are sort of connected. I just forgot, I was too distracted to fiddle with the air conditioning.
0: There's so much news.
29: There is so much news. Should we talk about the news?
0: Yes.
29: Let's do that. Let's do that. Because, well, it's been pretty monumental elections. Some elections that weren't supposed to happen, or were and then weren't, and then they came back. We now know why the Labour Party, and perhaps the Conservative Party, were so keen for these elections not to go ahead. Ain't that right?
0: Yeah, without a shadow of a doubt. I mean, you've got to take it and give all the credit to Reform on this one. They have also had some problems, but I will say on the whole, to rip out the heart of the Labour Party in some of their biggest and safest seats is astronomical. This was a party that didn't exist a couple of years ago, and they've just taken places like Tameside, Hartlepool. It is absolutely astounding. And I take congratulations to Nigel and the team there, because it was a very smart campaign. They knew what they were doing.
29: What for you is the biggest scalp?
0: Oh, it's got to be the loss of Wales. The Labour losing control of Wales is just incredible, because the Labour Party and Wales are the same thing.
29: Right?
0: They're the same thing.
29: I used to call it the one-party state because
0: it really was. It made North Korea look, you know, pluralistic. It was rather ridiculous. But for that to happen, but then also, like, to have Reform swoop in and not, you know, to knock Labour back to third is just amazing. I honestly thought they were going to do it. I actually predicted they would get 1,500 seats, so I was about 80 out.
29: Hey!
0: So not too bad. Because I thought they'd take second place in Scotland. I was surprised at that one, I have to admit. But we'll get into it. But I have to admit, when you look at the mechanics of this and the numbers, it's even more interesting, because every election has been radically different. Even the ones here in London have given us more splinter results than we've ever seen. This is a fundamental redrawing of the political map, and I don't think we're going back to the two-party system for a very, very long time.
29: If ever. Or perhaps we might have a new two-party system where the two parties are no longer the old two parties.
0: Yep, that's looking likely, because if you read what Sir John Curtis's piece yesterday was basically saying, you know, bye-bye two parties. But to kind of, you know, succinct it down.
29: it's funny, isn't it? I think for a long time, people have always felt that they had to vote for one or the other, that even though there were other parties, it wasn't viable to vote for them. It wouldn't actually transfer. You know, we haven't heard that message for ages, have we? The whole, like, well, a vote for a Reformist, a vote for Labour. Do you know what I mean? That idea, if you vote for this, actually what you get is something different. That narrative has died.
0: Yeah, because it's just not true. Because what's happened is... normally, as we know, if you don't vote Labour, then it would go to the Conservatives. That just hasn't happened this time. It has also meant that voters are now more issue-based and focused on singular points than ever else. So they're not really grand ideology voters, they're not loyalty voters or anything like that. They are, we don't like this specific thing, you're in power, you're getting punished for it. This was the punishment local elections, that's what I've been calling it, because if you were the incumbent, you were going to get your backside handed to you, no matter where you were in the country. And the anger was very clear from the left and from the right.
29: And what about Sakir Starmer. Do you know, I was just thinking about him, and in my head I had the music, should I stay or should I go now?
0: Yeah, I've heard that one.
29: If I stay, it will be trouble.
0: I love how he took complete accountability and then didn't.
29: Shall we have a little look?
0: Yes,
29: shall
0: please.
29: The you know, forever nasally tones of our current Prime Minister, but for how long, who knows? Here we go.
2: Let me be clear, these are really tough results. I'm not going to sugarcoat it. And we have lost brilliant Labour representatives, people who put so much into their communities, so much into our party and our movement. And the voters have sent a message about the pace of change, how they want their lives improved. May was elected to meet those challenges, and I'm not going to walk away from those challenges and plunge the country into chaos.
29: You might not walk away, mate.
0: Yeah.
29: You might end up being chased out with pitchforks.
0: Yeah.
29: But, you know, what I find so crazy, the man talks in platitudes. He says, people don't like the pace of change. What change? What pace? What are you talking about? Break it down for me.
0: Yeah.
29: And then he says, essentially, in The Guardian today, because that's going to convince the entire nation to continue. The Red Wall are coming right back if The Guardian's got an article.
0: Yeah.
29: He's written this sort of piece saying, well, you know, we're not going to do anything in a panic. We're not going to go to the left or the right. I'm like, well, where are you going?
0: Yeah.
29: What is the...
0: I wouldn't mind if they went to the left or the right, because they'd pick an idea.
29: Yeah, pick a path. But, you know, ironically, he kept saying to Donald Trump, what is your plan? What do you have no plan when it comes to Iran? I'm like, what's your plan when it comes to your own country, mate? Yeah.
0: What's the plan with your own job?
29: But what I find astonishing with this, we're not going to go to the left, we're not going to go to the right, is he's basically saying out loud the problem he faces, which is the solutions the country needs and what the voters want are right-wing policies, i.e. curbing immigration, cutting the welfare state, getting rid of net zero and all the lanyard stuff.
0: Yeah.
29: That's what voters want. But what his backbenchers want is completely the opposite. So that's why he's like, well, if I go to the right, we'll sort out the problems and start winning back some votes, but actually I'll never get through Parliament because all of these people want me to go to the left.
0: Mm.
29: And so that's where he's been since he got into power, because our country was facing very serious issues after not really having a right-wing government since, I don't know, Margaret Thatcher.
0: Yeah, my favourite is when Alistair Campbell always says, it's the most right-wing government we've ever seen. I was like, really? Yay! And it's just not happened.
29: Right.
0: That's what I'm always angry at. But you're so right, because Keir Starmer never, ever understood he was not voted in because the country loved him. He was voted in because he wasn't a Conservative.
29: Right.
0: That is
29: exactly
0: why he won.
29: They were voted out.
0: Yes.
29: That's exactly
0: He's never grasped that fact. He thinks he's got this moral kind of crusade and the country is 100% behind him. He doesn't understand why he won, and that is why he has failed.
29: I was listening to Lucy Powell this morning.
0: I'm sorry.
29: I know. At least she didn't call everyone a racist for once. But I was listening to her on the Today programme. Are you not going to do another?
0: I was drinking.
29: Yeah, I was waiting for it, you know, garnering sympathy. I was listening to her on the Today programme.
0: It's been a rough morning.
29: I know. But what was amazing is she kept saying, well, you know, the problem is it's cost of living and it's we've not been able to sell or communicate all the great things the Labour Party have done to help people's everyday lives. And I'm like, the problem, my friend, and when are you going to get this, is immigration.
0: Yeah.
29: I'm sorry, you'd have to be living in a sensory deprivation tank to think otherwise, because you look all across Europe, you look at America, you look at the Western world, and all the legacy parties are being sacrificed by voters because of globalisation and mass immigration. And you could look at this two ways. It's like, well, who have you lost your votes to? Number one, you've lost your votes to reform. Why? Because Nigel Farage has banged on about immigration all the time. That's like, you know, that's his USP. Everyone knows that when it comes to authenticity on this topic, he means what he says. So you've lost a load of votes to reform. Then on the other side, you've been losing big blocks of votes to the Muslim voting bloc. Guess what? They're immigrants.
0: Yeah.
29: It's like, you know, whichever way you want to look at it, how you want to slice and dice it, they're hanging by their own petard right now because they won't do anything about immigration. And so the people who have come in that they thought were going to vote for them no longer do. Those communities have turned their backs. And everyone else doesn't want the levels of mass immigration. So until someone actually goes, okay, do you know what? Countries like being countries. They like having borders and identities and a sense of community. Until somebody gets that.
0: Yeah. No, you're completely right, because it's what we call valence politics. In other words, the voter can see a fundamental failure, and that is the small boats. They can see it. That's what makes it so powerful. And the petrol prices is another big one. It's one of the reasons why you never touch petrol prices, because it's something you see every single day on the big signs when you're driving past them.
29: So okay, what's the petrol price today?
0: I don't know. I don't drive. I don't drive. I live in London. But just in general, it's just one of those old rules. But I will. The small boats is the prime example, really, because you can see the failure. You can see the attempts to try to fix it and the failure to fix it. That is the big point, is that the Labour Party, yes, immigration is definitely the issue, but it is the failure to tackle it that they have absolutely catastrophically lost any ground on. Yeah. Because the voter will just want you to do something and fix one thing. So this is my thing for Keir. If I was giving him advice, fix one thing.
29: Yeah.
0: Just one, and you might be in it with a chance of, you know, maybe keeping at least 10 MPs at the next general election.
29: Right. Let's look at Wales, actually, now. Mm. Because thinking about the immigration thing, something's just sort of popped into my head. And I saw a map of Wales and how Wales voted. And you essentially have, it's a west-east divide in Wales.
0: Yeah.
29: That if you imagine turquoise is Reform, green is Plaid Cymru, all the way down the west side of Wales, the coast and all the way down to the south is green, and all the way down the border with England is turquoise. And I was just thinking then, well, why is that? Is it because, you know, the sort of Welsh Nats don't really like Reform, don't like Farage. I say, no, actually, do you know what it is? That's immigration, probably. Yeah. That is immigration.
0: It's also...
29: Because the communities in the west of Wales are barely touched by this stuff, despite Wales banging on about being a sanctuary country and all that. It's the big conurbations. It's the ones that are close to the English border that do have the asylum seekers, the big immigrant community. You know, and I'm like, there it is again. The map shows you.
0: Without a shadow of a doubt. But Wales is also fascinating. It's the same thing in Scotland. The Reform were able to swoop in because there is no other right-wing choice. The Conservatives don't exist in Wales. They just don't exist, realistically. Mm. And this is the...
29: Did they get anybody in the Welsh Assembly? Like, even one?
0: At the top of my head, I think they may have got one, I think. But Reform, I can have a look now.
29: Yeah.
0: But it is absolutely amazing that they were able to very specifically actually just root out the Conservatives. That's really what this entire election was for Reform UK. This was about cementing the destruction of the Conservative Party as a local government force so they can propel themselves and have a good ground game for the general election. Yeah. They needed this win more so than, you know, the country did, realistically, because... This is why I'm going to be very controversial. The biggest winner of this general of these locals is the Liberal Democrats.
29: Oh,
0: the Liberal Democrats have been very smart. Well, also, you know, maybe this Takeshi Castle guy might actually know what he's doing.
29: I was just squinting there. I was going to say 838 seats went to the Liberal Democrats. Yeah. Let's before we'll talk about Conservatives, we'll talk about Liberal Democrats, but let's go back to Wales, because I mean, look, what's interesting is when it comes to politics in Wales, the rest of the country failed to talk about it. Everyone always knew who Nicola Sturgeon was, but it was like, heard of Mark Greatford? Everyone's like, no. And if you ask most people who's the First Minister, who's, you know, who's now just lost her seat, I don't think anyone would really be able to tell you other than those people who know a thing or two about Welsh politics. But it was, of course, Eluned Morgan.
0: Yes.
29: Baroness of Ely, apparently. Yes, very Welsh. I know. Guys, just the opposite side of the country. It's like, okay, make that make sense.
0: Yeah.
29: But anyway... she lost her constituency, and so she will have to step down as First Minister. Let's see what she had to say.
4: The Welsh Labour has suffered a catastrophic defeat. This is over 100 years of winning in Wales ends today. We have a lot of lessons to learn. It is important that we take the time to reflect on that. I will be stepping down as leader of the Labour Party in Wales. There will be a need for us to ask some very serious questions about where we go in future. We've heard the people of Wales, and we will need to respond. I was very clear that Keir Starmer was not standing in this election. I was standing, and I'm taking responsibility.
29: That's fairly decent of her.
0: Yeah.
29: Do you know what
0: also,
29: I
0: that
29: realized?
0: Was not subtle. That was not subtle in any way. That was about as subtle as about how cold it was in here.
29: Do you know what I just realised watching that clip there? And I was like, oh, if I was queuing up in a post office behind her, I wouldn't know who she was.
0: Yes,
29: like, I knew her name, but that's not, in my mind, that's not how she looks. I'm like, oh, but apparently I was in the European Parliament with her. I'm like, oh, yeah.
0: There you go.
29: But it isn't, let's be fair, Eluned, even though I don't really know who you are, never did. I don't think this was your fault, Madea. I really do think it is the fault of the National Party. Because for Labour to be ousted in Wales It's got to be a cataclysm from the top.
0: Oh, it really does. It's she is right to a degree that, you know, she was the one on the ballot. It wasn't really Keir Starmer. But you're also bang on that this was Keir Starmer. This was a lot to do with just the Labour Party as a whole.
29: Yeah, because all of you.
0: Because for a long time, Labour Wales was its own thing. It was always separate from Westminster. No matter how bad it was for them kind of nationally, they always kind of stuck together. They always had that kind of good bond with the constituencies and all that kind of stuff. That has just disintegrated. Mm-hmm. Absolutely disintegrated. And that's the big thing for the Labour Party vote, is actually this kind of mishmash of lots of different groups of people. That has just run across. They've all run in opposite directions from each other.
29: This is seismic for Wales. We are going to essentially, I assume, get Plaid Cymru popped up by Labour now. But Plaid Cymru's policies, if you think Labour's left wing...
0: Thank you for bringing this up.
29: All right, you know what's in store for you now. I mean, if you thought getting rid of Labour would get rid of the sort of, you know, sanctuary state, the 20-mile-per-hour zones, all of that egregious stuff that the left wing has brought to Wales, well... You better strap yourselves in, my friends.
0: Oh, my Lord, yes. The stuff they're talking about when it comes to kind of doling out kind of more money on benefits and all this kind of stuff, I really hope if you're a taxpayer in Wales, brace yourself. But I will say that the interesting thing is now you've got Sinn Féin in Northern Ireland, Plaid Cymru in Wales, and the SNP in Scotland. The 90s projects of the devolution to kind of put down nationalism has just been utterly refuted.
29: Do you know what?
0: And it's more of a threat now than it ever was.
29: Do you know what is so funny about all of this, though? Do you remember the day we played Gone?
0: Yes, I do. Yeah,
29: we said
0: the devolved assemblies.
29: Well, yes, because basically, so do you know what saved the country an awful lot of money? Yeah. If we didn't have 18 million different parliaments, you know, we could just have Westminster. That's enough. Yeah. That's what most countries do. Instead of having devolution, metro mayors, all, you know. Because with that, you've got all the employees, the civil service connected to it. Then you've got all of the staff. You've got the pension pots. And it's like, I'm sorry, but what does it...
0: What are you doing?
29: What has it brought you, really? But it is ironic that Wales, they're going to get even more of that now.
0: I was going to say, in Wales, they have tampons in bathrooms for men.
29: That's exactly right.
0: Well, there you go.
29: You know.
0: But no, it's amazing, because my old lecturer at university used to say that Tony Blair was a constitutional terrorist for what he did for devolution. Mm. And a lot of people predicted this would happen. In what world did you think, if you give nationalist parties a parliament, they're not going to pursue it harder than before? So
29: my big question is, are we now going to have tax-raising powers in Wales? Because that is what Plaid Cymru have pushed for a long time. They say the Barnett formula is not enough. Mm. We don't get enough from Westminster. Again, I was listening to... I don't even know his name, because I'm sorry, I don't. Mm. But on the Today programme this morning, a Plaid gentleman... Yeah. I feel like if I focus on this long enough, I'll get it.
0: Yeah.
29: It was definitely a Welsh name, like Howell Griffith or something. Oh, but it wasn't Howell Griffith.
0: Was it Jones, by
29: any chance? It was somebody.
0: Somebody.
29: I'm so sorry. I do apologise, but my brain can't retain enough information at times. But they were talking about they want to basically give all these freebies. And they were like, well, how are you going to pay for it? Well, we've got enough money to pay for it for the first year.
0: Yeah.
29: Is what he answered. And he was pushed on this thing. But, you know, it's a 5-year term. And you have been warned by think tanks that there is not the money in the bank to provide all of this sort of extra welfare, extra support, extra handouts. And that's me thinking, okay, interesting, when he's gone, we've totted it up for year one, which to me spells out that what they're going to want to do is have tax raising powers to get more money in the coffers. And, you know, it's been I've lived and worked in Wales a lot over the course of my life, and it's always been a big talking point in Wales.
0: It's the difference between an assembly and a parliament. Your ability to... It's actually what makes you a parliament, is your ability to raise tax.
29: Mm.
0: Yeah. And it was a big thing when Scotland got that. They don't have all of it, but they've got some of those powers. That was a big ceding of power. Once you have the public purse, you've basically got all the power.
29: Well, this is what's interesting. Are the Welsh people really prepared to find extra taxes being imposed upon them by their new government that they have voted for? It's an interesting one. I think this is going to play out in a fascinating way. You'll be pleased to know that I, sitting side by side in the makeup room, I have come up with 6 of our 8 quiz questions.
0: Oh,
29: I've got to come up with 2 more before the end of the programme. Or perhaps, actually, there's a good idea. Ooh, should we democratise this? I'll do my own six questions, but if you guys want to throw in some extra quick...
0: Yeah.
29: I'm only going to read out sensible ones. Yeah. Oh, Tekop looks like he's about to headbutt the desk.
0: I was going
29: to
0: say.
29: Don't you worry, Tekop. We'll, you know, we'll make this work somehow. But if you want to... Quiz bar, tension bed.
0: I can't get... It's like Pavlov's dog.
29: I know. But if you do want to quiz Barnsley this morning, then send your question... And the answer, because he hasn't got the screen, but Tekop will need the answer to 08444991000 on WhatsApp or 87222 on text. Like to a talk before you send your question and answer. And nothing, I want good, sensible trivia based upon the news, okay? That is the format. I don't want, you know, how many jelly beans were manufactured in 1926. No. Okay, based on the news then, here we go. What is the name of the now infamous cruise ship that has just docked in Tenerife after passengers contracted hantavirus? We want to know what the name of that woe-begotten cruise ship is. Yeah. Now arrived at
0: Tenerife.
29: Did
0: you see the giant one in the Thames and everybody panicked the other day?
29: The giant cruise ship?
0: Yeah, there was a giant...
29: Everyone thought it was the hantavirus one. It's actually driving me mad that people keep saying hantavirus. I went, hanta.
0: Yeah,
29: hanta.
0: I want to have a word with whoever names things. And can we just... You pick a normal name.
29: By the way, I love the fact we've still got a tension bit going on. I saw this really spooky thing on X the other day. There was this account who calls himself, like, fortune teller or soothsayer or something like that. I can't remember what it is. And they had written back in, like... 2020 or 2019 or something, like a date quite a while ago, and it just said 2021 end of corona, 2026 hantavirus. It's like, whoa. Anyway, that's by the way, the great things you see on social media. Anyway, ladies and gentlemen, we're going to take a short break and I'll be giving you the answer to that question just after this.
5: The UK government is committed to building an NHS that is fit for the future. This is Leah's story.
6: My doctor just wanted to find out if I was anaemic. I was referred to a CDC. I went there and it was very quick to get an appointment, had some blood tests done, and I think the next day I had the results back to say that I was anaemic. The whole process was very swift, from the CDC to being referred for scans, text messages, emails, phone calls. It was very fast. It's just been a completely different process than having a letter arrive, just completely different. And that just reassured me that I was being looked after and taken seriously.
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3: 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Travel trouble.
11: Lorry continues in Kent for the clockwise M25, M26 to Godston, junction 5 to 6, after a lorry came off the motorway, two lanes blocked. There's still investigation work where we had a collision in Hertfordshire. It's blocking the southbound A1M at Stevenage from Hitchin to Stevenage South, junctions 8 to 7. Expect delays in Cambridgeshire. There's been an accident heading north on the A1 Great North Road at Brampton, and a hold-up now in the West Midlands on the M6 South. There's a breakdown on the motorway from Castle Bromwich to the M42, junctions 5 to 4A. I'm Simon James.
3: 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Facing up to the facts. This is Talk.
0: Tension bed.
29: Right, what is the name of the ill-fated cruise ship?
0: Hondius.
29: Yes! MV Hondius.
0: Yeah, something like
29: what
0: that.
29: What does MV stand for? Merchant vessel?
0: Probably, yeah.
29: Is that merchant vessel? Hey.
0: Yeah, there you go.
29: I didn't know I knew that.
0: I've only ever heard it called the Hondius. I didn't know it had the letters in front of it.
29: Yeah. I went on a little cruise down the Egyptian Nile and that was an MV.
0: Oh, was it?
29: Yeah.
0: Oh.
29: Yeah.
0: Maybe it might be a thing.
29: There was no...
0: Yeah, I don't know.
29: There was no viruses.
0: Good.
29: I mean, after I left and flew back home, some of the passengers did get a bit sick.
0: Oh, is it like, what was his name? Carter and Tutankhamun.
29: See, I just know how... I've lived in the developing world a lot.
0: Yeah.
29: And I know how to game the system, which is no fruit, no salad.
0: Yeah.
29: Everyone goes, oh, well, the meat might be a bit dodgy. Yeah. I'm like, no, it's cooked. Yeah. It is fine.
0: It's also, it's not washed in the water.
29: Yes, it's don't touch the fruit. Yeah. Don't touch the salad.
0: Yeah, it would just be a thing that you don't have ice in your drink.
29: Don't have ice in your drink.
0: Yeah.
29: And also, one of the best ways to kill off a load of bugs aboard is just neck a lot of alcohol.
0: Well, it's why gin and tonics.
29: Yeah.
0: Because of the tannin? Quinine
29: for malaria.
0: Yeah.
29: Indeed. We got quizzes within quizzes, facts.
0: It's a meta quiz.
29: I've just seen some breaking news, which apparently Gordon Brown has been appointed Global Finance Special Envoy. Well, that's going to save Starmer's skin. We can't wait for that.
0: The guy that sold off all the gold is going to be Global Finance. We are done for, people. Sorry. I'm just saying. You know, the guy who is responsible for the wreckage of the British economy.
29: I didn't know we needed a Global Finance Special Envoy.
0: We do. But
29: what is that?
0: Not him.
29: What does that mean?
0: I presume he'll be like the go-between to the World Bank, the IMF, because, you know, the IMF has got no money left. So and most of Europe is in billions of pounds.
29: I know what this
0: is.
29: This is the markets are going to start freaking out because of all the uncertainty at the top of the Labour Party.
0: Yeah.
29: And so Gordon Brown's job will be to go and sort of whisper sweet nothings in the ear of Christine Lagarde and people like that, saying, it's okay, don't... to Moody's, don't junk us. I'm going to make sure that we get the welfare bill through.
0: It's literally like he's got a title so he can walk in and out of the Treasury.
29: Oh, I see.
0: That's what
29: basically
0: that is.
29: It's a pass.
0: Yeah, it's like, but they made Sue Gray that kind of watch, which she's envoy to the... to the nations or whatever she was. She's doing a great job, by the way, for the Labour Party, given what we've just seen. And, it's just so she can wander around.
29: Envy isn't merchant vessel. It is a motor vessel.
0: Oh, right.
29: Used in shipping as a prefix to a ship's name, indicating it is powered by an internal combustion engine. We love an internal combustion engine.
0: Yeah.
29: Not net solar. Zero. What's it going to be like? Solar vessels
0: will
29: be coming in.
0: Ed's going to be stood at Dover saying, you can't come. No, forget the hand device, but it's the net zero.
29: but then Herman will go like, well, actually, maritime law.
0: Human rights.
29: It's not maritime law, human rights.
0: Yes.
29: I was going to say something really wise and I've forgotten what it was. Never mind. We will plough on regardless and the wisdom will hopefully return. Not that I ever had it in the first place. Let us talk about the Conservative Party and how they have fared in these local elections. Because, well, first of all, let's have a listen to Kemi Badenoch, shall we?
12: We need people to know that hope is coming. The Conservatives have to come back because, my goodness, this country needs us. We are coming back to fight for our high streets. We are coming back to fight for hardworking people. We are coming back to fight for businesses. We are coming back to fight for veterans, for parents, for farmers. We're coming back to stamp out anti-Semitic hatred on our streets. We are coming back to deliver a stronger economy. We're coming back to deliver a stronger country. And we are coming back to get Britain working again. Thank you.
29: I love the fact that she's like celebrating, like she's won the elections. And Boris Johnson in today's Mail is celebrating as if this is a great Tory triumph. And let's play a little game that she loves to play in Prime Minister's Question, shall we? Okay, let's do Kemi's favourite game. So if she was standing there at the dispatch box, we're coming back, we're going to fight for the high street, we're going to fight for the farmers, I'd be like, really? Because let's look at the number of councils that you control. They are now down. Let's look at the number of councillors you have. That is down. Let's look at the number of constituencies you now have in Wales. That is down. Let's look at how many seats you have in Holyrood. That is down. There you go, mate. I'm sorry. Figured it all out for you. It is not a victory. You've not done very well.
0: I will say, though, just to give a little bit of balance, that they're not dead. I mean that as a genuine thing. They have still yet, they've still life in them. That is a fascinating
29: thing. They're
0: in
29: ICU.
0: Yeah, they're in ICU,
29: rigged up to machines
0: They've called the priest, but he's stuck on the M25. But this is a really important point, is that the two parties, the Labour and the Conservatives, have not been destroyed. Yes, they've had their butts handed to them in a very profound way, but they have not been completely eviscerated. That is interesting, and I think that is a bit that a lot of people will overlook, because obviously the two insurgent forces have done incredible, But it literally just seemed to prove that it is the collapse of the centre to a degree that has led to the rise of the protest movements.
29: Right.
0: If anything, this election may have proved that Reform and the Greens are protest
29: But this
0: votes.
29: Is interesting, really, because then where do the Tories have to manoeuvre?
0: They don't.
29: Exactly. Yes, it is stalemate, isn't it? Because in theory, if they're going to get those votes back from Reform, votes have gone from the Tories to Reform, also to the Liberal Democrats. Maybe there's a few crazies who vote Green, who knows? Yeah. But, you know, logic
0: Boris
29: doesn't...
0: Johnson.
29: Logic can sometimes defy certain people. But if they were to mainly their hemorrhaging support to Reform, that is patently obvious, that means they're going to have to start, which is what she's trying to do, talk tougher. We're going to leave the ECHR. We're going to, sort out crime. We're going to cut immigration. The problem with this, of course, is voters are going, yeah, but you didn't. The Conservative Party

0: they, for some reason, the Tories still poll relatively well on that issue. I think it's the, I think that's the legacy of the Thatcher government more than anything. I think it's the hangover, but. They don't have anywhere to go. So realistically, this is why I always say it's actually reforms to lose.
1: Yes.
0: And this is one of the reasons everyone should be glad that they didn't actually get power in Wales, because that comes with a lot of responsibility. Mm. If you're still in, you know, still number two, you're actually playing to reform strengths. So this is the thing now. They're going to now be judged as a government power. So if they start to show that they're not very competent, things go awry, councils start to call into mayhem, that old conservative brand will still have some life in it.
1: It's like some sort of zombie movie,
0: pretty
1: isn't
0: much.
1: It?
0: Well, yeah. But it, realistically, that's what it is at the moment.
1: It's coming back.
0: That's what it is. And, you know, if there are these mistakes, if you look at Kent County Council, for example, you've had this incident up in Sutton with one councillor there. This is how the Tories come back. And it's up to reform to put them down, not the, you know, and the Tories to learn that they're not a force anymore.
1: Mm, it was definitely a very interesting season in politics we're living through. Shall we do a few messages before questions? So I've been a bit remiss at this. I've been wanting to say this for a few weeks, says Ben in the Wirral. Is it me? Or does Pete sound like a posh Tyson Fury?
0: I get Tyson Fury all the time.
1: I don't even know what Tyson Fury
0: is.
1: He's
0: the boxer.
1: Oh, I know who he is, but I don't. I've seen him hit people.
0: Yeah,
1: I don't
0: it's at least 3-4 times a day after something, a clip goes up or whatever, people say, you sound like Tyson Fury.
1: Right.
0: Yeah. I get Irish. I do get Irish a lot. I'm not Irish. I've been to Ireland twice in my life.
1: Weird, because people always think I'm Welsh, and I'm like, no, it's West Country.
0: Do you think it's because, I wouldn't even think it's because, for you, it might make sense because you've lived there, you pick up the twang, but I've not even been properly.
1: Interesting.
0: I don't even have the accent of the town I'm from, so that might be a big factor.
1: You know, a lot of people in your neck of the woods have come over from Wales, and I suppose a lot of people in my neck of the woods, you know, you go down Gloucester, you get a lot of Welsh there.
0: True.
1: Yeah, we're close by.
0: Maybe, Northerners turn into Irish when they come to London.
1: Right, are you ready for question number two?
0: Tension bet.
1: Right. Trump has declared a 3-day ceasefire between Russia and Ukraine to coincide with Russia's Victory Day parade. But what anniversary does that parade mark? All right. On that note, let's go to break.
2: 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This is Talk.
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7: Where does it all end?
2: We'll get you talking. 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
8: What's wrong with you, for goodness sake?
2: This is Talk.
0: Tension bed.
1: All right, here we go. The 3-day ceasefire between Russia and Ukraine that Trump has announced coincides with Russia's Victory Day parade. A bit worried that Ukraine was going to bomb it, apparently. That's why they went, anyway, what anniversary does it mark?
0: I actually don't know the answer to this one.
1: Really?
0: I don't know.
1: You surprise me.
0: Yeah, to be honest, international stuff not been catching up on because of all the locals. So I'm a bit behind. Yeah.
1: It's basically the same as VE Day.
0: I had a feeling it might be. I was trying to think of the time of the year.
1: 8th of May, 1945. Yeah. So it's basically...
0: Yeah.
1: We forget that back in the day in World War II, we were mates with Russia.
0: Yeah, they also...
1: That.
0: Yeah, they technically won it because they got to Berlin first.
1: Yeah, that's true.
0: Yeah.
1: Anyway.
0: And then, you know, they turned into that. So there you go.
1: they're not the old ally they used to be. Let's just put it that way. Okay. Let us talk about what we've seen from this these elections and how we might project

0: this going forward. Right. Because I think something that has become an exemplar of the potential chaos we might have on the horizon is Birmingham.
1: Oh.
0: Because Birmingham is now... Well, it's gone out of control, basically. Yes. No one controls it. Did they ever? But it's, the voters sort of split. It's fractured in so many different directions that you sort of look and you think, well, Reform haven't got an outright majority. Are they going to get into bed and form a coalition with the pro-Gaza candidates?
2: No, that's
0: not
2: why
0: so much.
2: This is why they
0: are they
2: the
0: going to form
2: alive.
0: A coalition with
2: the Tories?
0: Yeah, the Greens or the Labour or oh, even...
2: Can they just? Because I want to see how that would happen.
0: If they did marry up with the Tories, yeah. Do they have enough seats in Birmingham? I'm not sure they do.
2: Off the top of my head, I don't think they do, actually.
0: No, I don't think they do.
2: So this is a really good
0: it's
2: point,
0: a pickle,
2: though.
0: Basically. Yeah. It is a pickle. And there's a suggestion that where people have looked at the local election results and say this was... a general election, but of course not in the entirety of the country went out to vote. But say it was, some clever bod with, you know, who's crunched figures, have suggested that that would mean Reform would win 284 seats in Parliament, by far the largest single party,
2: yes.
0: But 40 seats shy of a majority.
2: Yeah.
0: Meaning they would have to forge some sort of coalition, which would naturally, one assumes, be after the effect with the Conservative Party. But that is potentially going to be, moving forwards, the nature of politics in the United Kingdom.
2: Welcome to the grey zone, that's what they call it. Because no overall control, no kind of governing party have any majority, that only causes chaos, it causes disruption. It causes usually tax hikes. It is going to be absolutely catastrophic. Welcome to why Europe is in such a mess.
0: Right. And what's interesting is I was speculating yesterday, and as we weren't hanging out yesterday, may as well re-speculate with you on air now, because I looked at the results in Wales and I said, what's fascinating about Wales is it always used to be a one-party state. Labour knew that their head was on the chopping block, didn't they?
2: Yeah.
0: And they voted to... turn Wales to the Dahont system, which is a form of proportional representation where you have these big regions and then everyone votes for a party and then they go, right, you know, you got, say there's 10 seats, you've got 40% of the votes, so you get 4 seats, you've got 20%, you get 2 seats, etc. And they allocate seats like that rather than vote for a candidate, the same way as the European elections. And I wonder if the Labour Party are now going to look at this and speculate about whether or not under a similar system or under a PR system, that would change the nature of who controls Westminster. Yeah. Because Reform are now doing very well under first past the post. Once upon a time, they'd have been the party to say, no, we need to
2: they
0: move
2: were.
0: Away
2: they
0: from
2: did.
0: That system. All parties
2: yeah,
0: do this.
2: They always do.
0: But under PR, and this is what I'm wondering about, because you look at what we're now going to have in Wales, which is a sort of coalition between Plaid and Labour, and Labour are the junior party. But that means that they will already be working together to some degree.
2: Yeah.
0: And I just wonder if there's going to be conversations about, well, if we moved Westminster to PR, and then the left wing can all prop each other up there. And if you move to that sort of system, it's far easier to play the game of the anybody but Reform vote or anybody but the right wing vote. They've obviously talked about extending the franchise to 16-year-olds in Scotland and England. It's already... taking place. No, it's in Scotland,
2: it's
0: but not in Wales. I think it's en route in Wales.
2: I think it is on the way.
0: And so I wonder now that, you know, if at Labour headquarters, they're sort of looking, going, the time has come, we're never going to win under first past the post because we're squeezed by the Green Party here, we're squeezed by Reform here, so we're never going to be the party that crosses the line first. But if this was done on a PR basis, we could still get, let's say, 20% of the seats in Parliament, whereas needing to get the 30% to form a majority. I don't know. I don't know whether you have a theory on this, because I always think with, especially the left wing, is be very alive to what they might be planning.
2: Yeah.
0: And if they can't win under the current system, they will change the system.
2: Yeah, this was the plan. It's already happening. It's called the English Devolution Act. It passed and nobody paid attention.
0: When?
2: Literally about 3 weeks ago. So it's going to affect the mayoral elections first. It's going to start electing these guys. This is why we're having this big reorganisation of local government. It is all a practice for what most of us think will be a move to have a PR system for general elections.
0: I did not know that. All right, blow me sideways. Yeah. Right, I need to know more about this, son.
2: Yeah, so basically, they've been on about it for a little while. They wanted to kind of, they always do it. It's to make it fairer, to make all votes count.
0: Because it's
2: not,
0: it's the right thing to do.
2: Because it's the right thing to do. But the one thing is this D'Hondt system, if they bring this in, it means that the constituent is no longer the boss of the MP. They're not held accountable. They're held accountable to the party, because the party decide where you sit on the list and whether you get to be one of the top people, or like whether you're going to be at the top of the list to get a seat. This is to centralise power whilst giving the idea that you're giving a voter share, you know, back to the electorate.
0: But
2: it doesn't work.
0: I wonder, though, about this system. Mm. Good old D'Hondt, Mr Farage knows as well. And it's always proved very helpful to him. But I wonder, so yesterday I was trying to calculate, looking at the different seats halfway through the day, saying, right, this is right wing, this is left wing, what is the split? And I need to do that recalibration, the recalculation. But when I last did it yesterday, right wing parties were still the majority. If you added together, I don't know if this is still the case, I'm going to have to get back to my magic calculator. But if you added the votes of Reform and the Tories together, guess what? That actually is bigger than all the left-wing parties together. Yep. And back when I did do the maths, I'm sort of looking through the glass to see if TechOps doing it, because he's normally very good at, you know, so I thought he was. He's just giving me a little eyebrow raise.
2: That's my boy.
0: He's brilliant. He's going to pop up on my screen there in a minute. Chef's kiss to you, TechOps. Yesterday, when I sort of did the vague maths, it kind of looked like the Brexit split. It was a sort of 52-48. So I wonder if we move to a representative system like that, whether it would actually work.
2: It wouldn't work out for the Labour Party. This is the thing. It could work for the left, but it would actually not be good for the Labour Party, because they massively underestimated the Greens. The Greens are what we call the very second place. In other words, they have a very strong showing in little pockets around the country, but they don't have a national force that you need for first past the post. For a PR kind of system, they would do very, very well and start to take a big chunk, even bigger than they've got, out of the Labour Party. So their whole plan may actually yet again backfire in their face, because they've underestimated things. The same way that they're backtracking on votes for 16-year-olds, because
0: kids are alt-right.
2: Yes. But also, actually, the youth vote for the Labour Party had
0: it's
2: gone to the Greens in a huge, huge way.
0: Yeah.
2: So it's quite fair that yet again the Labour Party tried to do something sinister and they can't even do that correctly.
0: I love it. I love it. Yeah. Poetic justice.
2: This is the time now that conversations need to be had. You don't have to be in a pact, but maybe some non-aggression and some little kind of, well, we won't stand here, or we won't campaign hard here.
0: I think whatever is said publicly. And all parties maintain this sort of aura of, we want to do it by ourselves, we're not going to get into bed with anybody else, etc. All parties do that. But without doubt, behind the scenes, there are Conservatives who are now defected and sit in, you know, Reform. Do they think they're not speaking to their old colleagues?
2: Oh,
0: you know,
2: yeah.
0: That all of a sudden they've wiped their phones.
2: In the tea rooms.
0: Exactly. I'm fairly certain that there is... if it comes up. But, you know, all political parties want to win on their own merit first. Yeah. They're not going to reveal those sorts of things anytime soon.
2: Also, it would be disastrous for Reform if they did, because it's the whole loyalty vote thing. You can't, you know, you're not a patriot, that kind of argument. You'd blow that clean out the water. They'd sink themselves if they did.
0: We're going to do a bit of a change of direction after the break. Because we're going to talk about the disclosure thing going on in America. I love it.
2: I knew it.
0: You knew it was going to do that today. We're getting that in after the break. But before that, we still have a quiz question for this.
2: Tension bed.
0: At tension bed.
2: It really is like Pavlov's dog.
0: What is the connection between Kim Kardashian's Met Gala outfit and Kent?
2: Oh, yeah.
0: I love the fact that you know that, of all things.
2: I hate the fact that I know.
0: That's why I love you. Right, okay, there you go. Answers on a postcard, please. We will be back just after this.
1: Full colour rhetoric. This is Talk.
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9: In Surrey, we're picking up standing traffic on the M3 South at the M25 Junction 2. That's because of a broken down vehicle. Where we had an accident, still delays for the clockwise M25 in Kent, M26 to Godston, Junction 5 to 6, two lanes blocked where a lorry came off the motorway. They're still investigating an accident as well in Hertfordshire. It's closed the southbound A1M at Stevenage. This is from the Hitchin turn to Stevenage South, Junctions 8 to 7. And a little bit heavy for the southbound M6 in the West Midlands. A breakdown after Castle Bromwich, Junction 5. I'm Simon James.
1: Turn on, tune in, speak out. A double dose of reality across the UK, the home of common sense. This is Talk.
2: Tension bed.
0: Right, the connection between Kim Kardashian's Met Gala outfit and Kent.
2: It was spray painted. It was an auto body shop, didn't they? And it was like this thing that she was wearing for the Met Gala.
0: Yeah, the breastplate.
2: The breastplate, yeah.
0: Well done.
2: It was like a pinky, like an orangey kind of colour.
0: Yeah, it's sort of
2: ombre. I hate the fact I know this.
0: I hate the fact that it exists.
2: Yes.
0: Anyway, but I don't hate the fact that aliens might exist.
2: There you go. Oh.
0: I love, love, love this story. I've been waiting for this. Disclosure Day and all of that. Well, let's just get straight to it and actually talk with a ufologist, Mark Christopher Lee. Welcome to the programme. Now, talk to me, because we've been a bit distracted with local elections in the UK. But over in America, the Department of War has started releasing files publicly, video files, transcripts, so on and so forth, which in theory were classified files that document supposed sightings of unexplained phenomenon. Tell us more. What has been released?
10: Well, there's hundreds of files, previously unreleased documents from the FBI mainly. And they came out at 1 o'clock UK time yesterday. So it was like, I had the election results, very excited about that. And then this, it was like, wow, going through hundreds of documents to try and find the good stuff. And like the video you're showing now, that's one of the great finds.
0: Now, what is that thing? Because so if you're listening on the radio, what we're seeing is I don't know who's filming this.
10: It's the military. It's an 8-pointed star-like object which is making strange movements, and it's very unusual. People have alluded to, it looks like from the Bible, Ezekiel's wheel within a wheel. And that was Congresswoman Anna Paulina Luna, who's pushed for these files to be released. And yeah, there's a lot of good stuff. It's a really good start. I was going through looking for any UK files because we had a big UFO incident here at Rendlesham Forest, which was actually two US air bases.
0: Right,
10: so I'm hoping there's going to be files released on that. Because
0: I know the case well. It was was it the captain or something, or what, a very senior person on the military base, sort of went into the forest and actually saw scorched ground, saw the craft come down. Fascinating stuff. But we've also learned that when there have been various trips to the moon, astronauts have seen things floating around from the moon's surface as well.
10: Yeah, there's some really good testimony and evidence from the Apollo missions. And also there's a radio recording from the Gemini mission where they say millions of fragments floating around, and a bogey was identified. And this is 1965. There shouldn't be anything much up there. So what they're seeing has to be coming from somewhere. and it wasn't fragments of ice or anything like that. So, you know, and you got highly trained observers, astronauts. So that it's really interesting.
0: Why now? Why has this stuff been thus far classified and covered up? And also, my biggest question is, why aren't more people excited about this? To me, this is life-changing. This should be like, you know, the biggest story across the whole world. Guess what? Look at this actual footage of stuff we can't explain in the sky. Are we alone? And people are just like, eh. And I don't understand the lack of enthusiasm. I mean, not us.
10: You are right. Me too. And it's... We could be leading up to a life-changing moment where President Trump makes a speech and says, we are not alone. Here's the evidence. And that's what I think is what we're leading up to. This is just the first tranche of files. And Congressman Tim Burchett has already said this holy crap moment's yet to come, which will change our way of thinking. So will there be a speech? Will we be told officially that we are not alone? That's what I'm looking for.
0: I mean, what are we expecting to come? Because I actually had Tim Burchett on the show last week, and as someone who sort of follows this stuff quite enthusiastically, you know, it's very clear that there has been a whole lot of trepidation, internal control, possibly from the private sector, about releasing certain information. We've had that strange series of deaths from people over in America connected to NASA, connected to jet propulsion research, connected to UAP observations. We need that explained as well. As somebody who is really studies this field, what are they hiding from us? What might we learn? Are we going to get the whole truth?
10: I'm hoping so, but I think it might be being controlled, like you said, by private companies that are using this technology that they've recovered from downed UFOs, you know, for their own benefit. And that's the issue we've got. And it's, you know, it's because it's private sector, it's not, you know, covered by the Freedom of Information Act, for instance, and they can keep it compartmentalized so that the public can never gain access to it. And that's what I'm worried about. But I think it brings a bigger question about what we're doing here in the UK. It's still not taken seriously. I get contacted every week by pilots, by military personnel, by serving police officers that have, you know, seen things they can't identify with conventional, you know, methods. What are they? But they're afraid of going public and putting on record because the ridicule that they will face in their careers.
0: It's crazy that people find this such a stigma, you know, because the idea when you think that planet Earth is like even our galaxy is but a grain of sand on, you know, desert upon desert upon in infinity, the idea that, well, that's it, you know, it just stops with us, to me actually seems like the more absurd proposition. But do you think there's a chance that, you know, when we start analysing some of these videos, that some of them will be explained? That it's like, well, actually, that thing there is reflected light, and it was actually the glow from a satellite, and this was, don't know, something on the other.
10: I think some of them already have. The eight-pointed star we saw earlier, some people have suggested that that is a parachute flare recorded in infrared, possibly. It still looks amazing, but I think a lot of them can be explained. But some of them can't. There's an interesting one of an orb which is going through a windmill field, a field full of windmills, and it's making these really unusual maneuvers and not hitting anything. And it's like, wow, what is this? And the other interesting thing I found in the files is there's so many coming from the Middle East, from Iraq, you know, Iran, Syria. And this is the birthplace of civilization. Mm. Is this a coincidence? I don't know.
0: Oh, it's so fascinating. Mark, I'm going to have to say goodbye to you today, but I have a feeling we're going to be catching up on a weekly basis from now on. So when the producer messages, be ready. I love this topic. I just love it.
2: Yeah, on that last point, I would also argue that it's also the birthplace of the most with drones.
0: Yeah.
2: I mean, that is more than likely what a lot of this probably is, and that's why they're holding on to it. I do agree that statistically...
0: Doesn't explain Foo Fighters in the Second World War.
2: But it was a very good... They are a very good band. I'll give them that.
0: By the way, ladies and gentlemen, Foo Fighters were these little orby things that used to fly around fighter jets that were observed.
2: Don't get me wrong. The evidence is interesting, and it's definitely something we should be talking about, but... My rational brain kicks in, and I think actually, even if it is military kind of stuff, it's still going to be interesting.
0: I know what you're trying to do. Sorry. Quick.
2: Tension Bear.
0: Right, it's just been Welsh, Scottish and English local elections following their own cancellation, but what percentage of the country went to the polls? Is it not turnout, but how much of the country was eligible or were able to participate in elections? Because not all of us had elections in our neck of the woods, so I want to know what percentage of the country did have elections. Right, there we go. Coming up after the break, more political chat with Alex Wilson from Reform and those answers.
1: 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On the hour, headlines.
11: From the Sky News Centre at 11, Keir Starmer says the results of the local elections hurt, but he won't walk away from his role as Prime Minister. More than 1,300 Labour councillors lost their seats. Environment Secretary Emma Reynolds says now is not the time for change at the top.
12: Yes, we've got to do things differently, but I don't believe that changing the leadership of our party and our government right now is the right thing to do. It would plunge us into instability. It would detract from the good work that we're trying to do.
11: Reform UK have seen a surge in popularity, taking control of 14 new local authorities. It was a tough night for the Tories, who lost more than 550 councillors, but party chairman Kevin Hollenrake says they're steadily gaining back the trust of voters.
13: It is patchy, we have a lot more to do, but the direction of travel is a good direction of travel. We outperformed our poll ratings and Reform underperformed theirs.
11: Meanwhile, there were gains for both the Greens and the Liberal Democrats. Wales's First Minister, Baroness Eleanor Morgans, resigned as leader of Welsh Labour, and Plaid Cymru are now the largest party in the Senedd. The SNP will still be in charge at Holyrood, but won't have a majority. In other news, a man's been left with life-threatening injuries after a car drove into multiple pedestrians in Nottinghamshire overnight. Police were called to Arnold just after 1 a.m, where the driver fled the scene. The cruise ship at the centre of the hantavirus outbreak is approaching the Canary Islands, where it's set to dock in Tenerife tomorrow. The World Health Organization's confirmed the number of cases has now risen to 6. Two men have been charged in connection with making anti-Semitic TikTok videos. They're accused of approaching and harassing residents in the predominantly Jewish area of Stamford Hill in North London to film the clips. And a special concert has marked Sir David Attenborough's 100th birthday. His seven-decade career was honoured at the Royal Albert Hall last night. That's the latest. I'm Kat Suave.
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1: Across the UK, on DAB+, on your smart speaker, on your smart TV, and on your side. This is Talk. Plain, common sense thinking. Alex Phillips at the weekend.
0: Tension bed. So I was just quickly messaging Faith. I've got to come up with another question. Mm. There you go. But anyway, this question. So it's just been, as you know, the elections in Wales and in Scotland and various local elections around England. But what I was asking is not turnout, but what percentage of the country had elections? What percentage of the country were invited to go to the ballot box?
2: I think it's about 28%.
0: Apparently, it's 60 to 65%.
2: Really?
0: Roughly 30 million out of 46 to 48 million registered voters had elections to participate in.
2: Out of registered voters. I wonder if... That would make sense, actually, if you think about it.
0: I thought it was only about 20%, but I didn't. Maybe it's 20% in England.
2: I think it's actually 20% of the entire population, not of registered voters. Yeah,
0: because I want to do it more by landmass, if you will. So, therefore, not registered voters, but by places, constituencies.
2: Yeah.
0: So, apparently about around two-thirds, let's call it, 60 to 65%.
2: Turnout is an interesting thing if you wanted to talk about that, actually, because...
0: Yeah. It went up.
2: Yes, that is the interesting bit. Because normally these...
0: Why is that interesting?
2: Because it shows you that this is a voter base that is motivated and turned out at local elections, which are usually quite low.
0: Yes.
2: And, often it's the kind of the anoraks of the extremes. they often participate in local government.
0: Well, this is this the thing. Yeah. It's what they call in the business, if you've ever done election campaigns, GOTV.
2: Yes.
0: Get out the vote. Which is, a lot of people might say, well, you know, this is kind of what really hampered the Conservatives in the last election. But people was like, well, I normally vote Conservative, but I don't want to this time. But therefore, I'm not going to vote for anybody else. And yet, motivation to vote for change, it's why I think in many respects, people underestimated Brexit during the referendum campaign. Because when people want something done, when they want change, that gets them out of their houses and down to the polling station. Voting for the status quo isn't as motivating a factor, essentially. So do you think that that has actually helped in many respects, reform?
2: It has, because it's helped because it's a punishment vote. It's helped reform because they're the ones that have been, that they're the being used as the tool to punish the establishment.
0: But is it anyway, is this still the protest vote and the tool to punish the establishment? Or is it the case that people, a bit like, was Brexit a punishment vote? Or were people just saying, we want something different and we've got an opportunity because there's something different now on offer?
2: Honestly, I think we can only answer that the next time round when reform councils come under, they get re-elected. We don't know that the answer to that question until they get re-elected. That's the big question. So everybody keeps saying it's about, oh, they've proven they've got institutional power. No, they've proven they're a protest group. Now, the next time round, if they can convert this into further gains because they've been shown to be able to control things and they're a good safe pair of hands, that is how you prove whether you've got institutional power.
0: Well, do you know what is a perfect little occurrence? The fact that now we can be joined by Alex Wilson, who is Reform's London Assembly member. Alex, thank you for coming on the programme. I mean, Pete makes an important point here, which is it's easy when you've not been incumbent. So people can't blame you for stuff, can they? They can't turn around and go, well, the Tories failed. 15 years in government, you failed to deliver. The Labour Party's been in for 2 years, you failed to deliver. So your copybook, therefore, is untarnished, so to speak. But of course, things might now change. Now you actually control certain councils.
15: Yeah, firstly, can I say, I really like that term punishment vote, which you've just been talking about. Not that before. We've all, you know, talked protest votes before, but no, punishment vote, excellent term. I think it does sum up a lot of the motivation for why people have taken that opportunity to kick out Labour councillors and kick out Tory councillors last year as well, because of the failure of those parties in government nationally. But moving on to our record, there are places in the country where we do have a record in government, having taken those councils last year. And if you look at how people voted in those parts of Staffordshire and Worcestershire, which had council elections for the districts this this year on Thursday, you saw us doing very well in Tamworth, Newcastle-under-Lyme, Redditch. So those places, they already had an experience of having a reform county council, and they backed that up by voting for their district councils to be reform as well. So I think there is starting to be an element of that. And you can see from the fact that our council tax rises in this year's round of budgets was the lowest average of any party. And I think people reflected well on that on the doorstep and in those areas that had the opportunity to pass judgment on us. That is a thing.
0: What else can people expect now from reform local authorities? Because I feel like ahead of these elections, everyone was discussing national issues. People were voting on national issues. Boom, and Zach Polanski turned around and basically framed all of this around Gaza, for crying out loud. Nothing to do, Gaza's got nothing to do with what goes on, down your local high street. So I feel like this is becoming more typical in politics now. Let's not bother asking people what's in their manifesto. But I'm still interested, by the way. So if people have now voted in reform and reform are running their local councils, what are reform going to do that is markedly different from their predecessors?
15: The first thing is trying to keep costs down and manage the budgets far more efficiently. That's why we had the lowest council tax rises in the places we're already running. And we've been doing things like renegotiating waste contracts, using advanced technology to fill in potholes more quickly and more cost effectively, that kind of stuff, which isn't that sexy really, but it's really important because it's those kind of bread and butter things that will make a difference to how councils are run and how people's lives are improved on a daily basis. So that's what we get from reform councils, a lot better value for money, and try and be a lot closer to what residents' priorities are, and absolutely not talking about Gaza, because Gaza is in these elections. It should have been. Unfortunately, the Greens have weaponised it, but it's not something that people should be really too worried about.
0: So this is essentially sort of, we were promised, weren't we, Doge, essentially, or Dolge, as it became known. And at one point it was Zia Yusuf running it, then it wasn't, then it was Richard Tice overseeing it. I think we haven't really, I must suggest, heard much more about it. I haven't heard Reform shouting from the rooftops, we have identified all of these, you know, if you are doing it, fantastic, but I don't think you're really giving enough us enough information of what you found, what you've cut, how significant it is, what the percentage is, because the problem is a lot of Reform councils have had to put up council tax. They can turn around and say, well, not as much as if it wasn't us, but where are these huge rafts of savings, you know, is it taking a while? Are they there?
15: Well, in the last year alone, then our council have identified about £700 million worth of savings. So it's a process, you know, that's a start, and we'll continue building on that. But pretty much ties in with that mindset of wanting to spend your money more wisely, because we have to treat taxpayers' money as if it's our own. And that's the difference between those on the right of politics, those on the left of politics, who just think spend public money, taxpayers' money, like it's going to fashion. We think that's outrageous. It's got to be done more. And that's what we've seen as a result of the elections. But yeah, these elections have been fantastic success for us as a party, a huge forward for us in our journey. You know, there's still sort of a handful of us to come in, but already gained 14 councils and nearly 1,500 councillors. A lot of the talk has been about how catastrophic these elections have been for Labour, and they absolutely have been. But let's also not forget, it's been bad for the Tories as well. This is the fifth year in a row that the Conservatives have lost, made a loss of councils and seats. That they didn't even do at the end of the John Major government. So this is a really worse period for them electorally than even the mid to late 90s. And if you look at how the votes were cast, Essex in particular, there's five shadow cabinet members, all of whom would lose their seats to Reform if there was a general election tomorrow. Kerry Badenoch, Priti Patel, James Cleverly, Alex Burghardt, Richard Holden, all of them lost their seats to Reform had that been a general election on the day.
0: We've got a slightly in and out audio with you, Alex, can I just say. So apologies if you're listening there and you're missing the odd word. I'm going to have a chit chat with Peter and see if we can sort of figure out what the glitch is here, because especially when you're radio, you know, good quality audio matters. But, you know, I'm looking right now, actually, at the number of English councillors. And yes, it's been a bit of a bloodbath for Labour. And yes, it's been great wins for Reform. But how much has the complexion of the country actually changed, Pete? You know, are we now seeing radical sweeps of turquoise everywhere?
2: No, is the answer to that. Because that has actually been Reform's rather smart strategy. That's why they've been able to win so well. They wanted the momentum and they wanted the big number. That is why they targeted certain constituencies, certain wards and council areas very smartly, so that they could actually get the wins. They've not really yet to be tested in Remain-heavy areas. They seem to win obviously in the Brexit heartlands, obviously the Red Wall, or like you look at Tameside, look at places like Newcastle under Lyme. These were big Brexity areas, so of course they've gone to Reform. When you start to look elsewhere around the country, they haven't quite got that hook in, but they haven't put the resources in to actually try it, to actually really push. If you look where the people have actually been campaigning, people like Richard Tice or Nigel Farage, they have been, again, key constituencies where they know that they have a strong base already. The Conservative base does not exist anymore. That's the really important point. And that's why they've been able to get such the large number. I'm not taking it away from Reform. It's actually, this is exactly what they wanted. And it's not quite the national kind of, we've got the country, because they don't.
0: We need to at some point as well talk about the Green Party. We're going to especially focus on this at 11:30 when we're joined by Philip Kittily from the New Culture Forum, because this is a cultural shift, isn't it? And what is interesting now is, I can't remember who said it the other day, but this is no longer left versus right economically. You know, it's not big state versus small state. What we have now in politics is essentially a big cultural battle for the heart of the nation. What are we? Who are we? Who do we put first? Like I said, this has happened across the Western world. We can go back to Alex, actually, because I think we've managed to de-glitch the audio. Fingers crossed that is the case. If not, we'll just blame it on China, right? It's definitely them spying. But I was just saying to Peter there that, you know, what's gone on? We were talking there about doging councils. We're talking about economic savings. But so much of what's gone on politically in the Western world, whether you're looking at Make America Great Again, America First, whether you're looking at the rise of the AfD in Germany or the PVV in the Netherlands or Rassemblement in France, for example. And I noticed Jordan Bardella has put out a big post congratulating Reform and Nigel on X. But what we're looking at is an extension of the culture wars. It is a battle for identity. It is about globalization. It is about immigration. So how can you take those calls, the clarion calls, so to speak, from the voter and translate that at local level?
15: Well, it's about sticking up for our local communities and not being taken for granted and ridden roughshod over. And it's an important part of the context that people are facing. We have an immigration crisis, illegal migration off the scale, 200,000 boat crossings since, I think, 2018. And people are fed up with the failure of both the main parties in government to tackle this problem. And that's why migrant centres being put in places like Crowborough. That's why we've got the hotels crisis. And people are fed up with paying for it. People are fed up with it being put in their community without proper consultation, without proper warning, without knowing who these people are, and without centres being secured.
0: Let's
15: have all these undocumented men of fighting age wandering around aimlessly in trouble, and nobody can do anything to quit. And that's what people are fed up, and they've got to deal with it.
0: I'm afraid, Alex, we still have a bit of an audio glitch, so I'm going to love you and leave you if you don't mind, because it's that little bit too much in and out, and it will be a bit difficult for people to follow. But from what Alex was saying there, he was talking about, how this sort of cultural, this identity crisis can be translated into policies at local level. And he talks about, pushing back against things such as migrant bases. Now, it brings me on to the announcement from Zia Youssef about, if you voted for the Green Party, guess what? We're going to deliberately build detention centres in your constituencies. Now, on some level, I think this was quite clever because it actually made that policy land in terms of people remember it. He'd done a big speech about Islam, about things he might do as, Home Secretary before in a press conference. Again, I don't think it really landed much. People don't remember the details of it. At least this one, people are like, oh, wow, Reform are going to build detention centres because of that twist at the end. Except I have a big problem with the twist.
2: Yes.
0: A threefold problem. One is that I don't believe that you should spite a constituency. If 30% of people voted Green, 70% didn't. That doesn't seem fair. Secondly, when we talk about detention centres, these people aren't roaming around. They're not out there going down the cafes and stalking women on Bournemouth Beach. They're locked up. So it's a very different proposition.
2: Yeah.
0: Which if I was, if someone said to me, oh, we're going to build in the middle of, I live in the countryside, middle of nowhere, there's going to be a massive detention centre with 20,000 people all locked in there so they can be deported. I'd be like, get in. Do you know what I mean? Because I want to see that happen. Now, the thirdfold issue I have with this is the people who don't want to see that happen, the people who are like, oh, the baby Stockholm's evil. Oh, it's cruel to lock these men up in detention centres. They should be welcomed with red carpets and all the rest of it. Are the Green authorities. And so by saying we're going to stick it in your area, and having said to Alex Wilson there, what would you do? Well, we would push back against those things in our constituencies. We would use the tools possible to prevent that from happening. Who are going to be motivated to try and do judicial reviews against detention centres, find tricks of planning permission to prevent them being built, to then glue themselves to the, sites where the diggers are going to come in? It is the Greens.
2: Yes.
0: Whereas if Reform are in government and they control Essex Council and they turn around and go, we're building a massive detention centre in this industrial wasteland in the heart of Essex, the council are probably going to go, tick, yes, fine. We're not going to stand in your way. So I think it defies logic.
2: It does. They always say, don't poke the bear. This policy is literally taking a cricket bat to the bear's head, because they, like you said, this is going to be the biggest motivator, not only for people to vote against Reform UK, if you're so inclined, but also, like you said, if they do get into power, the judicial reviews, the mountains of lawyers that are already probably filing paperwork to stop this from happening. This is not smart policy. It's good campaigning because it gets people out to vote. It's not smart policy.
0: Right. I have a feeling that it's going to be one of those announcements that won't come to pass if Reform ever get into power. They're not going to sit there and look at the country and go, right, let's build detention centres in Brighton and in, central Manchester, in Gorton and Denton. I don't think it's going to... It can't work like that.
2: Also, if they end up in coalition... Or you're putting them in The smaller party, whoever it might be, are you putting one in their constituency? Because they're not going to like that. How do you break up your coalition? It's like snap of the fingers.
0: These things have to be built where it can be built, where there's available space, where it is apt to do so, where it's affordable.
2: Quickly.
0: You're not going to be sitting there going, ha-ha, I've got a cunning plan, you know, wringing your fingers and pointing at all the sort of green voting areas and going, right, let's focus here. That to me it actually defies logic when you drill down into it.
2: Also, it would slow it down massively because we actually need these things like yesterday. So why would you do that? But also, I do think it would actually put off a lot of voters who are semi on board with reform because it makes them look spiteful. It makes them look petty and a bit childish. And I think that is a risk because that's the voter base they now need.
0: At the same time, just ahead of those local elections, everyone's talking about reform building detention centres.
2: Yeah.
0: And maybe if they hadn't put that little twist at the end, it wouldn't have had the same sort of traction. It wouldn't have spread as widely. So for a campaign,
2: it's a great thing to do. Yeah. But I think you might be punished at a general election for that kind of policy.
0: We will see. Mm. Thing is, most journalists will forget it's ever been said, won't they?
2: Not with. Don't forget, it's different rules for Reform UK.
0: There's
2: a big long list of everything that Nigel says.
0: Oh yeah, they want members going all the way back to Nigel's playground days.
2: Exactly.
0: So yeah, that's a good point. Well made. I wanted a few messages before we go on to the next question. There's so many messages coming in, and I've been sort of. Whenever you see me eyes down here, it's because I'm reading my screens. And just brilliant messages, especially on aliens. Can I just say that's really got tongues wagging. I love it. But it's a mixture. It's a smorgasbord. So Margaret says many years ago, before the Iranian Revolution, I lived in the wonderful country of Iran. If you'd seen the fantastic carvings inside of the mountains, it'd make you believe we're not alone. What carvings in what mountains in Iran?
2: I don't know.
0: I don't know either.
2: Poor
0: Tekop. I can see smoke coming out of his ears where he's still sort of crunching local election numbers. I was like, use AI. Yeah. put the calculator down, Tekop, before you have an aneurysm. We love Tekop. But while you're at it, once you finish crunching those election numbers, get us some carvings in mountains in Iran, would you? Thanks, love. Nikki Winchester says, just switched on earlier and heard a barnstorming speech, which I assumed was reform. In fact, it was Kemi spouting all of the policies that reform have been pushing for years. Pathetic! This is what we sort of said about the Conservatives being in stalemate.
2: Yeah. It's also the fact that reform policies are Conservative policies because it's a Conservative agenda. So, yeah, it's not like this idea that, you know, there's the Tories have been spouting left-wing stuff doesn't make any sense. But, Kemi's going to have to play into that narrative, but she's going to have to start delivering it and actually mean it. And I think that's, like you said, they don't have a lane at the moment.
0: Yeah.
2: But I still think they're on the naughty step. I think they're still on the naughty step.
0: Oh, yeah, it's going to take a while for them to come off that naughty step.
2: But again, five-party politics now.
0: What happened to Super Nanny? Anyway, so it's a sort of random thought. By the way, Tech E Boston, Tech Up, is the site with a series of large rock reliefs in Kermanshah, Iran, carved around the 4th century during the Sasanian era. Gonna have to Google that one. I need some eyes on those things. I love stuff like that. There's my next holiday. Probably not.
2: Probably not, no.
0: Not going there. Don't want to end up in prison. John has messaged all in giant capital letters. Is that you, Donald? Why is it so hard for you to believe that the vast expanse of the universe was created for mankind by God? There are no little green chaps out there. Well, if there were, because I'm a Christian, God also made them.
2: Yeah.
0: Just saying.
2: There might be blue ones, so you might be right, there might not be green ones, but there could be blue ones.
0: But you know, King of the Universe, God created all of it, right? Yeah. So to me, I don't see how the sort of, apparently sort of pastors and stuff in America have been pre-briefed on, well, you know, no one's going to be a Christian when they know the truth. And I'm like, why? The Bible doesn't say, by the way, there is nothing beyond planet Earth.
2: I think it's the other way around, actually.
0: Yeah.
2: I'd say it's a great motivator for people to turn to religion. It's like a war. It's always good for the Church of England. People always flock whenever there's something that they don't know or understand. So the congregations tend to go up.
0: Yeah. And even then, when we were talking earlier, we talked about Ezekiel's wheels within wheels, didn't we? Morning, Alex and co. The USA, as of December, are bringing back a lottery-type system for young men 18 to 25 years old. There are also many of the EU countries doing the same, if not take them straight into training. So we're talking about conscriptions here. So my question is that if the UK adopts a lot of EU practices, because we are sort of, you know, getting ever cosier, may we also have to adopt this policy Thoughts? Asks Jeff. I at this stage, no. I don't. I think that would still be in the competence of a state. We're not a member state of Europe. They couldn't impose it upon us. But we have heard Rishi Sunak was doing it.
2: Yeah.
0: We're still hearing defence chiefs talking now about the idea of something like conscription or national service or increasing volunteers for the armed force. Basically, we don't have much of an armed force anymore, so we've got to get people from somewhere.
2: I think you can fit the entire active personnel in Wembley Stadium. I'm sure I've read that somewhere. I'm not sure that's correct.
0: I've read that.
2: But
0: I often hear there's more sort of Muslim men of fighting age than there are armed forces or something as well.
2: The one thing I'd like us to adopt from Europe is maybe, you know, private healthcare. Maybe we could adopt that one. Most countries in the EU actually have a private system. We don't. That would be quite nice. So we have a, you know, somewhere if you're unwell, you can go and get healed.
0: A couple of detention centres. I hope reform draws straws to decide where the detention centres will go. It doesn't matter where they are. People are invaders that need to leave. Optics doesn't matter on this. Functionality does. Hylex, why is it so hard to build a detention centre? If you really compare it with Amazon warehouses, they seem to be able to throw massive buildings with massive outer areas up in any industrial estate. Well, I always say this, but if you go to these self-storage places, underground labyrinthine caverns of air-conditioned electric, you know, rooms with electricity, I'm like, could you...
2: Yeah, well, our local council's not going to say no to Amazon because it's money, it's jobs, and it looks like they're doing something. They are going to say no if it's detention centres and migrants, but it brings all the other problems.
0: There we are. There. Exactly. So, right, we are going to come back to messages. Lots more to read out, especially on my good friend, the aliens. So we're going to do more of those after the break. If you want to get in touch with the show, if you want to have a chit-chat with Barnsley and I on the blower, now is the time to dial this number, 03444991000. Tommy Tiptoes is poised and ready and waiting to take your call and take down your details. And 8722 is the number if you want to send a text message, write the word talk before you text. You can also send a WhatsApp or leave a voice note on 03444991000. Okay, right. Are you ready?
2: Attention bed.
0: The next question. We were talking about her earlier. Eleanor Morgan, the First Minister of Wales, has just lost her seat. My question is, what was that seat?
2: Oh, I knew that.
0: Yeah, I didn't even know. Someone out there, someone. Boffin who lives in that constituency is going to know. But what is the name of the constituency that is no longer under the control of Welsh Labour, that was the seat that was held by the now former First Minister, Eleanor Morgan? We're going to give you that answer and hopefully speak to some of you chaps just after this.
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9: An ongoing hold up for the clockwise M25 in Kent from the M26 to Godston, junction 5 to 6, after a lorry came off the motorway. Two of the four lanes blocked also means a big delay up to an hour on the westbound M26 towards the M25 at junction 5. There's still the delays in Hertfordshire that are investigating an earlier serious accident. The A1M South is blocked at Stevenage from Hitchin to Stevenage South, junctions 8 to 7. And Southern Trains not running in the London area between Clapham Junction and Willesden Junction. I'm Simon James.
1: Argument, attitude, opinion. Have you got the guts for talk? Across the UK, the home of common sense, this is Talk.
0: Attention bed. Right, the name of the constituency that was once the seat of Eleanor Morgan, now former First Minister of Wales, who has just been ousted.
2: Yeah, I have no idea, but I imagine it's got a lot of consonants in it. No idea.
0: It's Ceredigion Penfro.
2: There was no way I was doing that. I mean, I couldn't even begin to spell that.
0: Okay. Where is Ceredigion?
2: No idea. Well, in Wales. Obviously. I knew that. Well, given that she's Baroness on the other side of the country.
0: I've never understood why we know so much more about Scotland than Wales. I always think Wales aren't good enough at selling themselves on the international stage. It's like everyone around the world knows Scotland.
2: I think it's
0: and everyone around the world knows Ireland, right? Like, oh, yeah, Scotland, Braveheart, kilts, whiskey, haggis. And then everyone knows Ireland because it's St. Patrick's Day, Guinness. But seriously, when I lived in Wales and I'd, you know, go to other countries, where are you from? Where are you living? Obviously, I live in Wales. People just sort of go, what's that then?
2: Yeah, it's probably because they didn't have much of a nationalist movement compared to the Scottish historically. It's always been England and Wales in our legal system. It's always kind of, Prince Charles was the Prince of Wales. They've been inextricably linked with England much more than Scotland and Northern Ireland.
0: I think Wales is such an easy sell. Do you know what I mean? Like,
2: I think that the Labour Party have been in control for so long, anything, you know, whatever happened, it's not really.
0: Internationally, also, I think Wales is such an easy sell.
2: They have the dragon on the flag.
0: It's like you've got the coolest flag in the world, basically. Like, beat that. You've got a crazy language, which sounds like something from Lord of the Rings.
2: Yeah.
0: Your landscape looks like something from Lord of the Rings. It is beautiful in Wales. It is stunning. You've got all the beautiful old myths and legends. King Arthur, all of that stuff, and some of the finest meat on earth in the form of Welsh lamb. And in terms of cuisine, lava bread, which is great. It's good stuff. I just think Wales is one of the most exceptional places on planet Earth. And yet most people around the world don't know this.
2: Maybe that's because they've had the Labour Party in charge.
0: At your tourist board.
2: Exactly, because they've had the Labour Party in charge.
0: Because you've got Port Merion. Have you ever seen that?
2: Yes.
0: That gaff. That's crazy.
2: Yeah, I've got to say, I've been to Wales quite a few times, actually.
0: Beautiful beaches.
2: Yeah, beautiful.
0: They've got this waterfall, Scudaira, in Brecon. See, I've got my little Welsh accent out there.
2: There you go.
0: I can do it. I can talk the talk. Where they actually fly Japanese actors from ninja movies, because you can walk behind this waterfall. And they do all their scenes behind this waterfall in Wales.
2: Whoa.
0: See? I'm like, lot to be sold.
2: I've done Snowdon, because I did that stupidly. Did the Three Peaks when I was at university.
0: Bonus question: what is the Welsh name for Snowdon?
2: Oh, something. I have no idea.
0: I can't remember. It's L.
2: Yeah.
0: It's a V.
2: Yeah.
0: We don't know. Right. Okay. Let us get on with messages. Of course, there's so much to cover. Blimey, they should put detention centres at Scarpa Flow. Concrete pads already there. Good enough for the Royal Navy when we had one. Says Linda in Cumbria. I can't see immigration centres holding 20,000 plus immigrants. You wouldn't have the wherewithal to control the population. Our prisons only have a max of 1,500 prisoners. Does anyone remember the UFO orbs flying around Concord mid-flight about 40 years ago? Never explained.
2: Orbs seem to be very common.
0: I love the orbs.
2: Yeah.
0: I want to see them.
2: Yeah.
0: Yeah, not
2: wasn't
0: seen
2: the
0: any.
2: One that they disabled some missiles in the middle of the Cuban Missile Crisis?
0: Apparently they like knocking about in nuclear weapons. You spend too much time with me. Alex, I once read that people who don't believe in other life in the universe could be compared to someone taking a teaspoon of water from the ocean and declaring that there are no sharks in that sample.
2: That is
0: Paul
2: a very good
0: in Worcester
2: phrase.
0: Park. Brilliant analogy.
2: Yeah.
0: And then this is where people have started getting funny. I love you guys. You do put a smile on my face. Did your guest say that it was Congresswoman Luna pushing for the release of the UFO files? What a coincidence.
2: Yeah.
0: I know.
2: It's an inside job. It's always been the moon. It's always been the moon.
0: The moon's big plan to take over Earth.
2: Yeah.
0: And this is brilliant. Good morning, Alex. Just imagine if life is found elsewhere in space. Miss Universe will have a completely different slant.
2: Yeah. Maybe there'll be universal rights. Not human rights anymore.
0: There we go. Yeah. And are we ready for our next break already? Is that blimey?
2: Wow.
0: Because we've been sort of chewing up the time here. But here we go. It's an aliens-based question, actually.
2: Right.
0: You'll be pleased to know. Tension bed. America has started releasing its so-called UFO files. If the UK did the same per capita, where would we find the most unexplained observations?
2: Oh, yeah.
0: So if you did it on the whole, it's London, because there's Brazilians of people in London and lots of light things in the sky from airports and stuff. So you're like, yeah, that reads. But no, I want to know per capita. Unusually, where have been the most UFO sightings? In the United Kingdom. Mm-hmm, there we go. All right, on that note, let us take a short break, and then coming up after the break, we're going to be talking with the brilliant Philip Kisserly about the cultural impacts of these local elections and what the Labour Party are already doing today with some breaking news about certain appointments they are making to try and win back the hearts of the voters. That's coming up just after this.
1: A fully laden locomotive of common sense. This is Talk.
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7: 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We even...

0: unexplained observations. Per capita.
1: I went Wiltshire. It's Salisbury Way.
0: Right, near Porton Down. Porton Down. Yeah, so where the aliens like to hang out. Absolutely not, though.
1: Is it not?
0: It is not.
1: Is it up in Scotland, right? Or in Wales?
0: You would think there have been some big sightings in Scotland. I'm just thinking where it's Calvin large. Was the site of one, but it is not Scotland. Oh. But it was.
1: Wales?
0: Yes.
1: Oh, really?
0: But where in Wales? It's not Ceredigion. Actually, it might be Ceredigion, because we still don't know where Ceredigion is. So it could well be.
1: I don't... about a Snowdonia way, like I don't really know.
0: Aliens love mountains. No, Clan did know.
1: Oh, is it really?
0: Yes.
1: Oh.
0: Apparently, there we go. That's where.
1: So there you go. Something Wales else could have promoted.
0: Exactly. Come here to spot UFOs.
1: UFO spotting.
0: Dragon flag, Welsh cakes, lava bread, UFOs. Beautiful landscape, UFOs, and a crazy language. I mean, I think Wales is beguiling.
1: I mean, it's you as a person. No, you as a kind of country.
0: Maybe this is why people think I'm Welsh. I've got the surname Phillips. I love Wales. Yeah. I mean, basically, just take me now. I'll be your first minister. I'll sort things out for you. Getting rid of it. Getting rid of the whole blooming Senate.
1: Well, you did it when you were the EU Parliament. You made yourself...
0: I know. You send me somewhere and just after it disappears. It's great. Next off, I'll go to the UN. Mm. Right, we've got some breaking news about... our favourite boat.
1: It's not
0: MV
1: Hondius.
0: It's not our favourite boat. I've now just called it Dirty Boat. Yeah. I'm just paraphrasing there. So Dirty Boat. Mm. The MV Hondius cruise ship has it's floating around, making its way towards Tenerife after Cape Verde went, don't stop here. Don't try and get off. But it's expected to dock between 4 a.m. and 6 a.m. local time tomorrow. Now, King Tedros from The Who, Tedros the head of the WHO, he's got a tough surname, multisyllabic surname. It sort of sounds like Gabra Selassie, but it isn't.
1: It's not, yeah.
0: But Tedros,
1: I don't even.
0: From the WHO, is on his way also to the Canary Islands.
1: I'm
0: but,
1: so sorry.
0: They're not really being very...
1: Cooperative.
0: Yeah. I don't really blame them, but what I can tell, the Health Minister Monica Garcia has been, or is still at the moment, currently doing a big press conference. They're saying that the risk of transmission to the general public is extremely low. Well, it would be, because they've basically said, don't get off the boat.
1: Yeah.
0: Leave the dead bodies on the boat. We will take the Spanish citizens first, or perhaps only. And then apparently it's a dirty boat is then going to go to the Netherlands for disinfection. No one wants the boat.
1: No one wants the boat, which makes me think they might try to blow up the boat.
0: What, with people? People are going to get off the boat.
1: No, but they'll get the people off, but they won't want it to dock anywhere. So I have a feeling the common sense thing to do is not to have it dock anywhere and let it sink to the bottom of the ocean.
0: A lot. Wow.
1: Yeah. Would that not make more sense?
0: With the orbs.
1: Yeah.
0: But
1: I'm no expert in the field. But for me, if nobody wants it, and it happens to be a boat in the middle of the sea and the ocean... You can go down.
0: That's true. I mean, do you know, it's interesting with this hantavirus thing, because what we're told is that, you know, the transmission is extremely low. It's not very transmissible, like a respiratory infection. But the deadliness of it is about 40% fatality rate or something. But what I've noticed, I'm not freaking out about this thing.
1: Mm.
0: I was worried when the pandemic started in China. That actually gave me the heebie-jeebies. This one I'm not freaking out, but it's getting a lot of...
1: Mm. See, I was the other way around. I'm not really fussed about this one because, again, it's on a boat and it's in the ocean and I'm not anywhere near it.
0: Boat ain't going to be allowed to dock, apparently.
1: Yeah, but
0: let us see.
1: I don't know. It was interesting that the WHO have had to stress so many times that this is not the new COVID. I mean, that yesterday, one of the women, I watched a press conference and she was like screaming into a television camera, it's not COVID, stop comparing it to COVID. And I think the media has to be a lot more grown up and sensible than it is, because certain places have lost their minds over this. There's already kind of, you know, the graphics teams at every news studio has loved this. They get to do all this stuff again.
0: Oh, it fear sells, doesn't it? Let us talk to you. We will give you updates about MV... what's it called? Hondius. And Dirty Boats and its passengers as we learn more. Right, okay. Let us welcome to the show Philip Kisserly, Senior Fellow at the New Culture Forum. Great to have you. First, let's just actually touch on MV Hondius and what's going on here, because you were a big critic of the way things were done during the pandemic. We're seeing a big press conference that's just finished over in Spain talking about the fact that MV Hondius is due to go to Tenerife. And it seems to me they're saying, we don't want the deceased. We're not going to take the bodies from the boat. I think there's one body on the boat. We're going to allow Spanish passengers off, but seemingly not

0: not much else. People are taking this very seriously.
1: They are. It just feels strange, doesn't it, reading about this and just hearing you talking about it. A boat of disease. It feels like we've gone straight back to the 12th century, and it feels like with the politics and everything else that's going on, we can't seem to make grown-up decisions about this. I'm like you, I think, on this. I'm not that bothered about this. Yes, it's 40. There's a 40% survival rate, and that is extremely worrying. But we live in the 21st century. We should be able to deal with this in a grown-up way and not allow people to die from it. But we can't just have a boat going round forever in the ocean until everybody dies of old age, can we? So something sensible needs to be done about it.
0: Yeah, the thing is, I think, you know, the problem with this is there's been so the media have covered this in a bit of a frenzy, I imagine, around the world, as a result of COVID. And so now the difficulty is the government, who turns around and goes, right, it can dock here, we will treat the passengers, is taking a huge risk of public backlash. That is the problem. It's a bit like the boy who cried wolf, isn't it? They shouted so much about COVID that now we've got this situation, which I, like you, sort of think, I don't believe it to be an extremely transmissible virus. You know, Ebola's much worse. And yet we are, you know, everyone's going to want to wash their hands of it because of the potential public reaction.
1: Well, my God, if I was this government, I'd be embracing the disease with both hands and thinking, my God, it'll stop people thinking about the elections. It'll stop people thinking about our meltdown. You know, and I remember monkeypox as well. Do you remember monkeypox?
0: Oh, yeah.
1: Everyone went berserk about monkeypox.
0: Yeah.
1: You know, and nothing happened there. So it's a storm in a teacup.
0: Let us hope it is. But, you know, I like the idea that Starmer could add it to his list of crazy ideas of how he's going to make the public like him again. Yeah, let's get that disease.
1: We need
0: chip.
1: This disease. It'll be great for our PR. Yeah.
0: Excellent. Let's get the boat. But instead of MV Hondius, there are things that he wants to dock in Labour's ports. Sorry, that was a really terrible...
2: That didn't work, did it?
0: No, that was not... Okay. But the concept is...
1: Peter, how are you dealing with this, Peter? I don't know how you're dealing with it. I really don't.
2: Honestly, neither do I. You know, where's my human rights at the moment? I'd like to know that.
0: He comes back for more punishment every week, is all I can say. As do you.
1: I know.
0: Yourself. Yeah. But anyway, talking about comebacks, apparently Gordon Brown has been given a finance role as part of the Prime Minister's Next Steps plan. The announcement... that Gordon Brown is going to be a special envoy on global finance, says the PM is committed to boosting the country's security and resilience in this role. Gordon Brown, weird.
2: Always a frown with Gordon Brown.
0: Will advise on how global finance cooperation can help to achieve this. I don't think that one's being done so much as a vote winner. I think this is a mitigation process because the markets are going to have a wobble as long as they think that the Labour Party and the unions want to chuck Starmer out of power.
1: Well, everything's just free-falling, and not only have we got a loathed Blairite back in the game, we've got a disgruntled loathed Blairite back in the game. The most miserable man in the universe who actually in the long term created so much economic havoc, and here he is back again. It just says so much about what's going on at the moment. They are completely out of ideas. And when I think about Gordon Brown, I think about Tony Blair, I think about Mandelson, I think about Alistair Campbell. You really want this person? There's nothing you can do with the economy anyway. You're a socialist, for God's sake. You wrecked it. You just want to make it worse. I suppose people could blame Gordon Brown and people can't stand him anyway. So there's probably a bit of a logic there. But there's nothing more. There's nothing you can dig down into this and economically and say, you know, what's the motivation here? You know, what good is this going to do? What are we going to get from this? Because the answer is a big fat zilch, isn't it?
0: Well, yeah, like I said, I think this is sort of risk management. I think he's going to be deployed around IMF and all the rest of it to say, please don't say our economy is going to crash. Yeah. I'm here. Don't worry. I'm going to have a word with them. But there's also talking about comebacks and talking about sort of Blairites. It's been announced as well that former Deputy Labour leader Harriet Harman who was once termed Harriet Harperson, don't know if you remember that, is set to be an unpaid part-time advisor on women and girls. The new role will see Baroness Harman advise the government on how to improve its response to tackling violence against women and girls, improve representation and boost economic opportunities. I mean, if anything says Jess Phillips, you're useless, is this, isn't it? But the government have not taken the grooming gang's inquiry seriously. They didn't want it to happen. They're not taking, when you've got these women, the Pink Ladies et al., going out and protesting, saying that there are too many cases of undocumented men sexually assaulting, raping women, harassing schoolgirls. There's been, we don't know who the perpetrator is, but there's been another report of a rape on Bournemouth Beach again today in the press. Now, we don't know who's done that, but, you know, your mind automatically jumps to a certain conclusion. Why do they think bringing Harriet Harman in is going to suddenly make everyone go, oh, they finally get it, brilliant, they've been listening?
1: I don't think they do. I don't think they think that. Again, I think they are out of ideas, bearing in mind they are finished. We were all dancing on the grave of the Labour Party yesterday. It's over, it's dead, it's done with. And they are capable of anything. So they might as well just not bother with the issues. If you want to make women and children safe, you deal with mass immigration. That's what you do. And if you deal with mass immigration, you deal with Islamism. Mm. That way you can make women, vulnerable women in communities where they have no access to the broader society, you can help them as well. What you don't do, Alex, is bring in a woman who thinks men are women and women are men, and who has a shocking reputation in terms of the real issues. The person, she will avoid the real issues like there's no tomorrow, and that's why she's here. Again, it's this thing of Starmer was saying, wasn't he, you know, we've not been delivering change fast enough. No, we don't want the kind of change that you've been delivering. Your policies have made you universally loathed and despised.
0: What is so-
1: part of that is the fact that women, children, Jews cannot walk down the street now without fear of being stabbed or raped. It's just appalling.
0: And yet what I find so strange in all of this, and I'd love to get your opinion on this, is, you know, these issues really matter to me. They always have done. It's why I consider myself a part of a certain tribe politically. And yet, when it comes to men in female changing rooms, men in women's prisons, when it comes to indoctrinating young girls who have been, you know, 75% of the referrals for children's gender things to Tavistock, etc., have been girls who generally don't have gender dysphoria. It's typically a male condition and only affects about 0.1% of the population, but so many young girls are reporting themselves saying we'd rather be boys. Again, you know, the situation of men from misogynistic cultures and the threat that poses to women. Yet women, it has been shown, of my age and younger, are voting for the parties who will make this worse. They're voting for the Green Party, who want complete open borders, legalised prostitution, legalised date rape drugs, which will make us the human trafficking capital of the world, you know, who are all for the LGBTQ plus all the rest of it stuff. And that's what I find so astonishing. It's actually when people are going out to vote for parties who are talking about this, it is the men, not the women. How does that make sense?
1: Well, I think it... You know, people talk about the manosphere, don't they, and the extremism and masculinity. But I think women have been radicalized over the last 30 or so years through identity politics. And there is this sense that women, and young women in particular, are particularly vulnerable to this framework, this kind of wolf in sheep's clothing of be kind and openness and that faux civility, which is actually dangerous to them. I think there's something else as well, or a couple of things, aren't there? A lot of these women, I think there's a class issue here. So a lot of these women are middle class and chattering class. Working class women, you will find, are much more likely to vote Reform or be conservative or be socially conservative because they are closer to the consequences. I think middle class women, especially who have been to university, who've been through the mill, the indoctrination mill, are much more likely to have this, as we've mentioned before, this suicidal empathy, because it speaks to a kind of identity that they like. And it isn't about logic. We know none of this stuff is about logic or self-preservation. It's the opposite. And in a way, it's like, you know, the, what is it, toxoplasmosis, that disease that rats get, right, where they actively seek out cat urine and cats. It's that kind of thing. It's a mind virus, and it's extremely worrying. But I think it comes down to indoctrination. I think part of it is ignorance, but also part of it is indoctrination. And this also, this fascination with danger and being on the edge. I think there's something there about boredom as well.
0: I think you're right. I think there is this sort of sense of life is too easy and people want challenge. They want drama. They sign up to these ideas of persecution and oppression because it doesn't exist. And yet they sort of need that stimulation. They need to feel like they're campaigning for something. Someone's just messaged in. I was waiting for someone to message this in. What were you scribing there?
2: I have a theory. Carry
0: Peter
2: on.
0: The Apostle. But someone has just said a great idea having Harriet Harman representing women and girls. They seem to have forgotten she was associated with Pi. It was Harriet
1: exactly,
0: Harman, wasn't it?
1: Exactly.
0: The paedophile information exchange. Now, this was let's talk about Pi very briefly, because it was, as far as I know, it was an effort during the, was it the 70s,
1: and
0: it was
1: early 70s. So the paedophile information exchange was actually a bunch of academics and social workers and politicians which were saying essentially that paedophilia isn't a crime as such. It's a version of relationships, and what we can do is manage this kind of relationship, and it's perfectly natural for children to have relationships with adults. And of course, this is one of those things, isn't it? It sounds utterly bizarre to talking about that now, but we have maps now, don't we? Minor attracted persons. It's exactly the same.
0: It's nascent
1: identity politics, and it's one of these crazy theories which the left come up with time and time again, which eats away at the fabric of society, takes away the building blocks, and really impacts on the. And it's always the same.
0: The inversion of good and evil.
1: The safety of women and children. The inversion of good and evil.
0: Yeah, it is. Now, what were you, that little scribbler over there?
2: Yes.
0: What are your thoughts?
2: Well, first of all, the pink ladies have been more effective than the lady in the pink van. Because let's not forget, she used to drive around with those pink vans, Harriet Harman, didn't she? Tried to get all women to stand in Parliament, and they were absolutely useless. Do you remember that?
0: Remember
2: that was in 20. Yes, so that was her big thing, that she wanted to get more women involved, and she actually put people off, which I thought was quite funny. However, I'm just looking it up. You've got Gordon Brown, Harriet Harman, Andy Burnham, Alan Milburn, Jackie Smith has got a non-advisory role. This is the Labour Party bracing itself against extinction. It is the same as David Cameron returning as Foreign Secretary when Rishi Sunak was in power.
0: The zombie apocalypse.
2: Yes. They are bracing for such a collapse that they think that the old figures will be there to hold it and prop it up to keep the party faithful going. That's my theory.
1: Just to add on to that, one, they don't really have a party faithful anymore of any meaningful numbers. But two, they are setting themselves up for civil war because practically all the backbenchers loathe those people.
0: Loathe that version of Labour.
1: Yeah.
0: Right. On that note, we've got to go to our next break because, as per usual, we're running late. Thank you so much, Philip, for joining us. Now, after the break, we are going to do messages and calls. So many good messages. I'm not going to read them now. But what I am going to do is give you the seventh and penultimate question from the Alex quiz. I don't have an eighth question yet.
2: Tension bed.
0: Now, who has been labelled an unexpected style icon for sporting a pair of vintage Nike trainers with his otherwise traditional garb? Who's an unexpected style icon in his Nike trainers? That's what I want to know. All right, answers coming up just after this.
3: Straight to the point. This is Talk.
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9: Delays in Kent for the eastbound M20. There's an overturned vehicle from the M25 at Swanley to Rewton Brands Hatch, junctions 1 to 2. And further along, standing traffic had an accident just before Ashford South, junction 10. Clockwise M25, two lanes still down, M26 to Godston, junction 5 to 6. This is where a lorry's come off the motorway. Southbound A1M, Hertfordshire still blocked where we had another accident at Stevenage, junctions 8 to 7. Delays at Anfield, ahead of the Liverpool-Chelsea game at 12:30. Same again at the Riverside for Middlesbrough and Southampton.
3: Just talk with 28-day matured conversation. Across the UK, have you got the guts for talk? The home of common sense. This is Talk.
0: Tension bed. Now, do you know who the unexpected style icon was who's been tooling around in some tasty little vintage Nike trainers?
10: I don't know.
0: Do you want to venture a guess? I did sort of say... him.
10: Yeah, you said, yeah.
0: Traditional garb, you know, give you a few leads. A man who
10: is
0: might...
10: Is it the Pope?
0: It is the Pope! Oh, yeah. You could have got there.
10: There we go, Pope.
0: You could have got there. All right, let's do a call, shall we?
10: Yes. Yeah, yeah.
0: Let's speak to Mark, who's in Glasgow. Good morning, Mark.
11: Good morning, Alex.
0: What's on your mind?
11: Well, first of all, I have to say you looked lovely yesterday in your outfit. We were both quite taken with it.
0: Oh, but moving, I like the idea of both. Is this the royal we? Yeah.
11: No. My partner and I are sitting here. She's busy reading magazines, but oh. I thought you. I know, bless.
0: Thank you.
11: But taking, is it Peter, the gentleman with
10: it
11: you?
10: It is.
11: Right, Peter, wash your mouth out. And I'll tell you why. About an hour ago, you said that, you talked about the people voting reform, the Tories, as a protest vote. Absolutely not. No. Both my partner, she's a staunch Labour supporter, and myself are voting reform and have done in Scottish and national elections now for some years, because reform actually do get on with and have a track record of doing what they say they're going to do, whereas the others gaslight us horribly. Labour say they're going to do something, then do the opposite. The Tories, Kemi is part of that as well, Cameron, Liz Truss, etc., all fought against Brexit and so on. And then when Brexit went through, they absolutely did their utmost not to repeal the ECHR, endlessly promising it, but never going to do it. It's BS, and it's not going to happen, whereas reform will actually get there. So, I'm sorry, reform voters are sick and tired of being taken for granted and are now switching to the true Conservative Party, which is reform.
0: But it is, yeah, it is that sense, isn't it, Peter? We're talking about the authenticity of the promise,
10: yes,
0: and the fact that because Nigel Farage has repeatedly said this before anyone else was doing it, because he suffered the consequence of saying, we've got a problem with immigration, you're a racist, you're a monster. He's had to live with that. It's been a threat to his personal security. And so as a result, you do sort of think, well, you know.
10: Yeah, again, we don't know whether he will or he won't, because he hasn't been tested or tried on it yet. There is a difference between being in power. Nigel Farage, in particular,
0: they've not formed a government.
10: They've not formed a government
0: yet.
10: And if you look at places like Kent County Council, where they have been in charge, there has been a little bit of chaos around it.
0: Well, I guess the proof in the pudding is the eating. But Mark, thank you ever so much for your call. We've got to go there because I've got to squeeze in a question. I really wanted to read some brilliant messages. I'll have to wait till after this next break. The next question is: David Attenborough turned 100 yesterday. Haven't we stopped hearing about that yet? I love David Attenborough, but calm down. Anyway, to mark the occasion, what type of animal has been named after him?
10: Oh.
0: There's a new animal called Attenborough, but what is it? Right, there you go. I'm going to read some of your messages after this break, give you the answer to that question, and then we're going to also focus on Matters America with Steve Gill. Stay tuned.
3: 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Headlines.
12: From the Sky News Centre at midday, Keir Starmer says he won't be standing down as Prime Minister, but does take responsibility for Labour's poor performance in the local elections across England, Scotland and Wales. The party has lost over 1,300 seats and 37 local authorities so far, with five areas yet to declare their votes. The Health Secretary, Wes Streeting, says while the Prime Minister has his support, the government must take responsibility.
13: Across the country, in England, Wales and Scotland, we've seen some extremely bad results for the Labour Party. We have to respect the voters, take the feedback on the chin, and accept that the government nationally bears a huge amount of responsibility for good Labour people losing through no fault of their own.
12: Plaid Cymru's become the biggest party in Wales, while the SNP won a fifth term in power in Holyrood. A car's driven into multiple pedestrians in Arnold in Nottinghamshire, leaving one man in a life-threatening condition. Police are in the process of tracking the suspect down. Home Office figures suggest 200,000 migrants have arrived in the UK after crossing the Channel since 2018. It's after 70 people arrived at Dover in one boat yesterday morning. The number of confirmed cases of hantavirus linked to an outbreak on a cruise ship has risen to six, according to the World Health Organization. Three people are known to have died. 22 British nationals are on board the liner at the heart of the outbreak, which is docking in Tenerife tomorrow. Regional President of the Canary Islands, Fernando Clavijo, explains what will happen next.
14: The plan is for the 87 passengers and 30 crew members to leave the ship, while the remaining 30 crew are the minimum needed to sail it to the Netherlands. There will be no crew change. The ship's disinfection process will be carried out in the Netherlands.
12: And Liverpool can all but secure Champions League football with victory over Chelsea at Anfield this lunchtime. The visitors arrive on the back of six straight Premier League defeats. That's the latest. I'm Kat Suave.
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0: Tension bed. Okay, so David Attenborough, as we know, is 100 years old. I love David Attenborough, but this culture of having to beatify everybody all the time, special concerts, you know, sort of soliloquies from the royal family. David Attenborough is a national hero, I get it, but are we going to have, like, David Attenborough Day from now on?
2: I think we're probably going to get time off when he dies.
0: Oh, I think there'll be a state funeral.
2: I actually think there probably would be.
0: I love that guy. Everyone loves that guy. But also, he didn't like Brexit, which sort of put him in my bad books. But the thing is, no offence, David, but you've had a blessed life. A lot of people out there would have loved to have worked for the BBC, being flown around the world to play with orangutans, you know? Unfortunately, not everyone had that great privilege.
2: Also, the Attenborough family are the definition of privileged, so...
0: But everyone loves David Attenborough. I get it, but we have to do this, don't we? We have to turn people into saints. It's just like, leave the man be. He's 100 years old, well done.
2: We didn't turn him into a sinner. We usually do that.
0: It depends, doesn't it? You know, Captain Tom, Greta Thunberg, David Attenborough. If you love religion that much, go to church. Right, anyway, so there's been an animal named after him to honour his centenary. But what animal is it?
2: It's a wasp.
0: It is a wasp. A parasitic wasp.
2: Well, he's got loads of things named after him, hasn't he?
0: Does he?
2: Yeah, it's like flowers, and I think he's... I'm sure one year was a flower. A snail, sorry.
0: Oh, yeah, I think I heard of that.
2: Yeah, because it was something really weird, and people were like, why did you pick that?
0: If you were going to have an animal named after you, a species, what would you like?
2: Oh, God. I don't know, really. I don't really think about it. It's not really something I think about on an average day.
0: I was just thinking for myself there, and I don't know why, but I immediately thought a starfish. I don't know why. I mean, normally it'd be a cat. Cats, obviously, because cats are the best. But right, we've got a bit of news for you, which is several people have been injured after a car crashed into multiple pedestrians in Arnold Town Centre. In Nottinghamshire, that happened this morning. One person suffered life-threatening injuries. A search is underway for the driver, who abandoned the car and left the scene. There is no indication at this stage of any ongoing threat to the wider public. So, obviously, when we hear of cars going into pedestrians, our mind thinks the worst, but we don't know much more. But we will let you know if we do learn more. Going to move back and tie up some loose ends because we haven't got long towards the end of the show, and I want to say thank you, TechOp, because he's done mathematics, but it wasn't what I wanted. TechOp is Faith's done maths. Thank you, Faith. TechOp, why did you not do the maths? Across England, Wales and Scotland, Reform and the Tories combined won 2,246 seats out of 4,980 available seats. What is that as a percentage? That's what I want to know.
2: Yeah.
0: I can't do maths in my head. So someone's going to have to get out the magic calculator. I just want to know if the left-right split is 52-48. My gut tells me this.
2: The one thing I do know really quickly is actually that the combined vote share of the Labour Party and the Conservatives for the first time was just about over 41%. A few years ago, it used to be nearly 92%. If you want to see why this was a protest election, that's why. It was punish them.
0: You'll upset Glasgow if you keep saying protest.
2: But, you know, if you define that you voted for something because the other party didn't do something, that is the definition of a protest vote.
0: Or is it the definition of choosing something better?
2: But why? Different? What is the motivation of the choice? The other party didn't do what you wanted them to do, so you've got to punish them or protest against them.
0: Tomato is tomato. And on that note, let's go to America. See, I lined that
2: You're
0: one
2: such
0: up
2: a
0: especially. I know, I did. My brain works quickly sometimes. Let us cross now to, we have him on every week, you know who he is by now. Yeah. Brilliant former White House official Steve Gill. How are you doing, Steve?
17: Hey, good to be with you guys. And I suspect that my animal would be a reptile of some sort since I'm a lawyer. So it'd either be an alligator or some form of snake. So, just for future reference, if I ever get honored with an animal type.
0: Well, I really hope to have a Steve Gill skinned handbag one day. right. Let us talk about things going on at stateside. We will, of course, mainly be talking about aliens because it's very exciting. But there has been big news in terms of a 3-day ceasefire announced between Russia and Ukraine. It's sort of been slightly lost in the UK news agenda. But do you think that this is any sort of breakthrough, or is this potentially Putin getting a little bit scared that if his parade went ahead and there wasn't a ceasefire, that it could become a target?
17: I think the folks that should be scared are the folks in Kiev, because Putin and the Russians have said, look, you attack our parade, we're going to hit you harder than you've ever been hit before. And there have been apparently traffic jams of people leaving Kiev and taking that to heart. I don't know that this holds. You've had some attempts at ceasefires in the past and they really haven't held. And we're kind of seeing the same thing with the U.S. Iranian ceasefire. You know, you still keep seeing shots fired back and forth. So any idea of moving towards peace is a good one. It's just a matter of whether it can actually hold and actually come to pass.
0: And let's talk again about Iran, because in theory there's a ceasefire, but there have been Iranian vessels trying to break the American-imposed blockade, which America has fired upon. I mean, it's sort of it's a ceasefire not really doing its job.
17: Well, and when you've got the United Arab Emirates now doing kind of a coalition with Israel, I mean, when you look at, and we've talked before, what's happening in the Middle East, whether it's, you know, that you've got Lebanon and Israel in talks, you've got the UAE siding with Israel in taking on Iran. I mean, there is like a global epic historical shift going on. Now, again, whether it holds past this, you know, current event of the enemy of my enemy is my friend. But, you know, as long as Iran is a threat in the region, it's putting people together that have not been together for, in some cases, thousands of years.
0: Yeah, no, I agree with you entirely. The Abraham Accords and the astonishing reshaping of the global world order, and, you know, Europe moaning and napping at the back of the class. But with both of these, you know, Trump came into the White House for a second time saying, I'm going to sort out Ukraine and Russia within, you know, a matter of a week, just you watch me go. And then he said when he went into to deal with Iran, and, you know, anyone who listens regularly, and you know, Steve, that I fully supported that. Well, I still do. I find the ceasefire mildly disappointing on some level. But he's not been able to unpick either of these, because what you've got is a very sort of determined, obstinate, unrealistic, I'd say, leadership in both Iran and Russia, who are determined to fight to the bitter end, whatever the cost. I think the casualty rate for Russia alone is 1,000 men a day dying on the front lines. They call it the meat grinder, but Putin seems totally unperturbed by that. Similarly, the flailing regime in Iran, which must be sort of heading towards a big economic precipice as a result of the American blockade. The problem is when you've got aggressors like Iran and Russia, logic and common sense and negotiation aren't part of their language. So where does this leave Donald Trump when he's, you know, promised to solve so much in the world?
17: I think the problem with Iran is, as you mentioned, you've got the IRGC, the Revolutionary Guard. You know, they're hiding in their bunkers. They're not getting hammered economically. They're still doing fine. You know, they're, you know, relatives are fleeing to the U.S. and living high on the hog and into Europe. But the people in Iran are suffering, and they've shut off, you know, all the internet communications. So we don't know what's happening internally, even though they claim, oh, you know, the protests have stopped. Yeah, you kill 40,000 people on the streets protesting. That will tamp down, you know, a protest movement. So I think the problem is, until we go back to military bombardment and make it not only economically painful, but physically painful to the IRGC, I don't see that they, you know, that they come to the table. The other thing I would ask is, when you look at the casualty rates that are being reported in the Ukraine-Russia conflict, are we really getting accurate information from Ukraine? I mean, they're importing now, and you're seeing all these videos of thousands of Indian and Pakistanis and others on the streets of Kiev as they're importing people to replace the guys they're still grabbing and sending to the front lines. If you're having to grab your own men and force them to the front lines and then replace them with workers from foreign countries, what is their real casualty rate?
0: It's very interesting. I wasn't aware of that. Were you aware of that at all?
2: No, that's new on me.
0: That's brand new to us. And do you know what you will find, Steve, in the United Kingdom? I was just saying about how we beatified David Attenborough. We all love David Attenborough, but we have to get too mawkish about these things. In the UK, we've largely done the same with Ukraine. Yeah. You know, and no one's saying, well, listen, this sort of arming them just enough is creating this war of attrition. What is your plan? No, you can't say anything like that. If anyone turned around and said, you know, anything other than we're going to back Ukraine 100%, you're screamed at as if you should face a witch trial. So it's really interesting hearing that. Going back to Iran, I think I had read somewhere or heard somewhere that there are discussions potentially about America arming Iranian civilians. Is that true, or is that a sort of fake news, as Donald Trump would say?
17: No, I think anytime you're going to have the possibility of the Iranian people taking back their country, and keep in mind that when the Ayatollah was flown back in from France, it was all these promises of, you know, we're going to be progressive, we're going to be this, and immediately they stamped down with the theocracy, radical Islam that, you know, that have been imposed at gunpoint on the people of Iran all this time. So, you know, you can protest, you can wave placards and signs and chants, but if the guys with guns outnumber you with guns, you're not going to be able to overthrow a country. You're not going to have real regime change. So at some point, the U.S., the West are not going to go boots on the ground to try and physically take Iran. It's a country, you know, the size of Texas. It's bigger than large portions of Europe. You can't physically do that with boots on the ground from outside. That has to come from within. And again, you know, when they execute 40,000 plus people who protest, that next round of protesters are going to say, let's just wait this one out and see if the regime collapses. I think the economic collapse is going to start to have an impact when the soldiers aren't getting paid, when the police who, you know, keep their thumb on the people aren't getting paid. They start thinking they're what's next for them and their family. And you see maybe a fracturing of the ability to keep people down at gunpoint. But then do you have others come in, arm the civilians, and let them be able to move forward? I think that, unfortunately, that's going to be the only resolution. And as you and others have pointed out, you can't leave this half done. And as long as those who are still determined to have nuclear weapons and ballistic weapons systems and control the weapons development for, you know, 5 years, you can't let them have any power.
0: Let's talk now about the biggest news, in my opinion, coming out of America, which is Disclosure Day, the declassified UFO files. Now, I am fascinated by this. Unfortunately, Steve, most of the UK just doesn't seem to care. They don't seem to have the same curiosity or intrigue that I have when it comes to this topic. Although our listeners have been messaging me a lot about this because we've got very sound, sensible, creative minds that listen to talk. But what is going on? What's been released? Why is it coming from Pete Hegseth of the Department for War? Is this a real deal? What are we going to expect to happen next? Is Donald Trump going to get on a dais and tell the whole world we are not alone? Is this a distraction because there are various conflicts around the world that are failing to be resolved? What is your take, Steve?
17: I know you guys and I are waiting for that moment when, you know, Donald Trump steps to the presidential press room in the White House side by side with some alien, whether it's some green man, whether it's, you know, some character that has, you know, looks like some of the Star Wars or Star Trek movies. I want that. I mean, the grainy black and white stuff is interesting. And what we're seeing in some of these videos would be physically impossible with the technology that we have. So there is something going on. And I know you talked with my good friend Tim Burchett a few weeks ago. Mm. He says this is the tip of the iceberg, the holy cow, what the heck moment is coming. And I tend to respect what Tim has seen and what Tim says on this topic.
0: Yeah, we got Tim Burchett before Joe Rogan this time round, can I just say? You've got to tune in to Alex Phillips on Talk. This is where it's at. But it's interesting because, you know, when we talk about things like sort of psyops or people being conditioned to receive certain information, without a doubt, we've seen a huge uptick in coverage, documentaries on Amazon, on Netflix, all about UFOs or UAPs. We've got a Steven Spielberg film coming out this year. In fact, in the UK, there's a big book about UK UAP sightings due to be published around now, I think. So what is the motivation here? Is, you know, do you think we are being prepared for this sort of life-changing, humanity-challenging information? Or is it just that we live in such an interconnected digital world now that it's become harder and harder to suppress this stuff? Or is it just a load of baloney made to distract us?
17: I think, again, you've seen too many videos. You've had too many, you know, military officials, fighter pilots and others who have said, look, we saw this. And again, when you see these videos, I think the pressure is just increased because there are more media outlets that they can't continue to suppress. They can't continue to hide this forever. And I think that, again, it's the preparation of, if this is going to be a holy cow moment, if our whole existential view of life and the cosmos changes because whether we've got aliens traveling thousands of light years away, whether it's through wormholes or shortcuts, or whether it's multi-dimensional characters, which many believe is what's really at play here, that the traveling light years away, hundreds of light years away, may not be impossible under, or be possible under any theory. The ability to have people literally move from one dimension to another, and there's actually references in the Bible and others of different dimensions and planes. I think, you know, again, people are being prepared for that. And we start with the movies, we start with television series, we start with documentaries, so that when we are told the truth, it's perhaps not as shocking to our entire system as it might be if it's just from completely out of the blue. Imagine in 1850, for example, when you didn't even have automobiles or planes, all of a sudden they say, oh, by the way, there's people flying in spaceships from thousands of light years away. It would have been a shock that people would not have been able to recover. Maybe because we've seen it in movies, the Marvel movies, and again, Star Wars, Star Trek, and everything else, that we're a little bit better conditioned to say, oh, yeah, I can believe that.
0: It's fascinating stuff. Steve, thanks as ever for joining us. We always love having you on, the brilliant Steve Gill. We've got to get into a break very quickly because we're actually off air in about two seconds. Yeah. We've got to get one in before then. And I have come up with the eighth, ninth, whatever it is, and final question. Question number nine, in fact. Bed. Here we go, because we're talking about him earlier on the subject of aliens. Gordon Brown has been given a finance role as part of the PM's Next Steps plan. Now, is Gordon his actual first name? No, it is not. So what is it? What is Gordon Brown's actual first name? Yeah, okay. Answers after this.
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9: On Merseyside, delays at Anfield approaching the Liverpool-Chelsea kickoff at 12:30. Also underway at half 12, it's the Middlesbrough-Southampton game. So some holdups approaching the Riverside. Southbound A1M Hertfordshire still blocked at Stevenage, junctions 8 to 7, where we had an earlier accident. Also delays clockwise M25 Kent, where a lorry came off the motorway. M26 to Godston, junction 5 to 6. The coastbound M20, there's overturned lorry from the M25, junctions 1 to 2. And further along the M20, it's also closed from Ashford South, junctions 10 to 11.
3: 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Buckle up for a journey through the Stargate of common sense. Across the UK, this is Talk.
0: Tension bed. Okay, so I came up with a last-minute question because I had prepared seven. There's actually nine. Which is, Gordon Brown is back.
2: Yes.
0: But he's not actually called Gordon Brown. He's something Gordon Brown. So what is his actual first name?
2: It's James.
0: It is, well done.
2: I knew that. Yeah.
0: Did you know it? But we were just discussing during the break, weren't we? Why so many politicians change their name? Because Boris ain't Boris, he's Alexander. Alexander
2: and
0: Boris
2: American.
0: Defending Johnson.
2: Yeah.
0: George Osborne.
2: Gideon.
10: Yeah. Well, for them, it's a posho thing, but interestingly, most people up north know me as Christopher, because that's my middle name. I'm Ollie Peter in London.
0: Oh, yeah, that's because everyone in your family's got the same name as you.
10: Yeah, because we're a bit weird. I think in their cases, I think it's... But I would like to know when they changed the names.
0: Yeah.
10: That would be the... Because I have a
0: school,
10: feeling
0: university, or to advance the political career?
10: Advance the political career is my theory, because no one's voting for Gideon. They might vote for a George.
0: There's something really unsavoury about, like, David Paulden. Yeah, you want us to think that you're a real person and honest. Mm. Oh, great, you just change your name, take on a new identity. What was Grant Shapps' magical... Didn't he have a magical... businessman name.
10: It did, didn't
0: Michael
10: he?
0: Yeah. Green or something, wasn't it?
10: Yeah, that was very strange.
0: That was strange. Yeah. Let's wind up on some messages, because there have been lots of random and brilliant ones. This is one of my favourites. I meant to type problematic, but have mislaid my glasses. Sorry. I think there must have been another message before that, but I didn't find the first one in the sort of needle in the haystack of all the other messages. So I don't know what that means. I hope you found your specs. My absolute favourite, this almost got me into trouble, because we're having serious discussions and my eyes caught the message screen and someone's just written, send dirty boats to the Bermuda Triangle. Problem solved.
10: I love that
0: as well.
10: That's brilliant.
0: We were talking about Iranian carvings, and Margaret said they were linked to Zoroastrianism. And can I just say that, Tekop actually managed to print them out. There they are. They're beautiful. They look very sort of ancient Egyptian, don't they?
10: They do.
0: But that is the sort of Zoroastrian sign. The bird thing.
10: you and birds.
0: Me and birds. So brilliant messages. And someone's actually they did actually send some questions. And I read some of the questions. I was like, come on, that's too hard. But here we go. Hi, Alex and Peter. A question for your listeners: what language did the word quarantine originate from?
10: Quarantine. Probably like Hebrew, no?
0: Oh, come on.
10: Quarantine?
0: Does that break it down into parts? That's a If you're going to say what language family quarantine belongs to, you really want to go Hebrew?
10: Well, it's weird a word, so I don't know the answer, no.
0: It's Latin, isn't it? Yeah, it's, well, it's Italian, apparently. Well, I'm just going to trust Paul on this. But apparently so. There you go. You'll get in trouble with your wife when you get home.
10: He's in Milan anyway, so it's fine.
0: There you go. That's how you've gotten away with that. Well, this is quite a dark message from Tim saying, Alex, darling, you and Peter must remember every one of our current politicians may not run, may be locked up, or may not be with us in 3 years. All right. That's quite ominous, isn't it?
10: I'm trying to hope that he means, like, elected. Because it is interesting, most of the cabinet won't be elected again.
0: They may be in prison. Is he actually anticipating that people might...
10: Yeah, I don't think it's a good idea for a new government to always come in and then start arresting the previous one. Doesn't end well for countries that do that. Though France, interestingly, have a tendency to do it quite a lot now.
0: Oh, really?
10: Yeah.
0: Oh, because is Sarkozy in clink still?
10: Yeah, not anymore, I don't think so. Ironically, he wrote a book because he was bored.
0: What, in prison?
10: Yeah.
0: Well, you know, Jeffrey Archer did it, they all do it.
10: They all did it, didn't
0: Nelson
10: they?
0: Mandela.
10: Yeah.
0: Adolf Hitler, was he in prison?
10: Yeah, he did. That's why he wrote Mein Kampf and Martin Luther King.
0: Well, there you go.
10: Yeah. There's a two ends of the spectrum.
0: Come out of incarceration. I haven't checked in on what's going on with Sarkozy for quite some time.
10: Yeah.
0: Oh, and by the way, the percentage is Tories and Reform combined won 2,246 seats out of 4,980 available seats, which is 45%, actually. So, no, my idea that this was going to show a grand coalition of the right is possible actually isn't true.
10: Well, yeah, you've just argued for a coalition.
0: We are yet to get election results in Bradford, Croydon, Lambeth, Lewisham and Tower Hamlets.
10: Those are three big ones, Lewisham, Tower Hamlets and Bradford.
0: We can imagine which way they might go. Yes. Again, Bradford could be an interesting coalition of Reform and the pro-Gaza candidates.
10: Yeah.
0: Right, ladies and gentlemen, that is all we have time for today. I've thoroughly enjoyed your company, thoroughly enjoyed Mr. Barnes' company, as per usual.
10: Thank you very much.
0: He's going to slink off into the sunlight now.
10: Yes, and then I'm back on 8 a.m.
0: At 8 a.m. Yeah. Well, I'm also back tomorrow at 10 a.m. For the usual news, views, banter, a little bit of fun, updates on what's going on with MV Hondius and all the rest, and of course, the wonderful Paul Cox. So thank you ever so much for your company today. I hope whatever you're doing, it's filled with joy, family, sunshine and a three-fingered gin and tonic. And I am very much looking forward to welcome you back on board HMS Undiseased Common Sense tomorrow at 10. See you then.
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20: Victory, while Liverpool fans have really felt the strain of inconsistency and discontent as their defence of the Premier League title evaporated early on in a, I'm sure you'd agree, pretty dismal fashion. Today, though, is a chance to salvage what's left of the season. Arne Slot's side can all but seal Champions League football for next season if other results go their way. They can do it today. They've won 10 of their last 12 league points at Anfield as well. Chelsea, though, could still qualify for European competition with the way it's looking if they can turn it on for the last three games of the season. Let's see how this one goes then. In the company of the Nottingham Forest legend and player and manager and former England captain Stuart Pearce. But of course, let's start with TalkSport's chief football commentator, Sam Matterface.
22: And you can hear the familiar strain of "You'll Never Walk Alone" as we sit high up here in the main stand at Anfield. The sun is bright, a few clouds in the sky, sort of a misty afternoon coming off the River Mersey, which is not too far away. Only 1 year ago, this place was full of joy. 12 months on, the Premier League champions, Liverpool, are still trying to claw back a little bit of pride from a season that has dropped well below their own usual high standards. They've fallen so far off the pace, there has barely been a title defence. And last week they had to watch their arch rivals Manchester United cement a place in next season's Champions League. That's where they want to be, and today it's where they can get to.

0: doesn't feel like there's problems when you hear that song, does it? Chelsea have got some problems of their own.
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1: A little bit cleaner for them. Chelsea, they'll be happy to snap that losing run, but there's still problems that linger. And a draw barely helps a team that looked incapable of dragging itself into the top six anyway. It's finished at Anfield. Liverpool 1, Chelsea 1.
2: Thank you very much, Sam. Yeah, it was a, as you say, much better second half from the from what we got in the opening 45 minutes. Two teams definitely below par, as we were saying. This is a game that used to be between two giants of English football. It definitely didn't feel like that today. So many mistakes, so many players not at the right level. So many mistakes, so many players looking like they're a little bit lost on the pitch, but nonetheless, the second half was a lot more entertaining than the first. Chances at goal, two goals disallowed as well, of course, Stuart Pearce. But it's a game that, it's a result, as Sam rightly said, it doesn't help either in terms of securing what they want for the end of the season. Liverpool still have to wait that little bit, and that will make the fans a little bit nervy.
3: Yeah, you know, they've come into the game today, Liverpool. Chelsea on the back of five defeats, can't score a goal, so you think, that was my thought process, Liverpool will get on the front foot against them. They did from the offset, but after probably about 15 minutes, Chelsea sort of come back into the game, had the better of the rest of the first half, and it was maybe steady even Stevens, I've got to say. Liverpool struggled to deal with the left-hand side with Cucurella running in behind on occasion, but a draw, probably a fair result,
2: not a great result for either. And you know, speaking from the Liverpool fans, I mean, they really told Arne Slot exactly what they thought when he took off Rio and Gamoa. It's something you don't normally see from Liverpool fans. It's a hint. Actually, it's not a hint. It's an full example of the toxicity that you're starting to see in this ground.
3: Yeah, as I say, they're normally not very hostile here. I think they're very supportive of the home team, but that substitution, I think we all knew the reaction it was going to get. The fans want the young man to be playing on a regular basis, and it was a big call. He was the one who's getting people off the edge of their seat on occasion.
2: A lot of Liverpool fans, as we were saying with James Pearce beforehand, that, you know, the Liverpool fans are quite divided, but that sort of tells you that it's more than division, isn't it? That they are starting to lose a little bit of faith in Arne Slot.
3: Yeah, there is a bit of frustration there. The team slow in comparison on the build-up, potential for counter-attacks, and they were really slow. Goalie gets the ball. In time gone by, I've sat in this stadium early season, I think, when Brentford had a corner or Villa had a corner, can't remember which team, and you squeeze up to the edge of the box and Liverpool almost say, come on to us, come on, because we're going in behind you quickly. You don't see that in their play anymore.
2: Yeah, You don't, and I think, as you know, Liverpool fans just want the season to end, but of course to secure that Champions League football. Tellingly, they're the ones who've gone down the tunnel first. But for Chelsea, you've got to say, look, they were on the back of a six-game losing run. They'd only scored once in that run as well. For them, this is, whilst they're still in ninth, whilst they're still, you know, very unlikely to get European football. Well, not very unlikely. Mathematically, it's still possible, but there are so many other teams in the fight. You've got Bournemouth, Brentford, Brighton, Everton, Fulham, all still wanting at some point to see if they can secure European football as well. It leaves them in a precarious position, but not losing is positive.
3: Yes, it certainly is. Listen, when you've been on the back of a five-game losing streak, a victory is massive, or a point is massive. So they've picked up a semi-final victory a couple of weeks ago. They're still going to an FA Cup final. Yeah. They've got an opportunity of silverware. If they get their hands on the FA Cup, and this performance was markedly better than we've seen in previous weeks. So they're probably, and McFarland will probably see that as a positive and a step forward.
2: It's a really odd situation to be, isn't it? It's Chelsea Football Club, used to winning so many honours. As you say rightly, they're in the mix still for silverware, which is actually astonishing when you look at the season that they've had, the runs that they've been on, the inconsistency, the players below par. It's probably the most bizarre season that we've seen from Chelsea in recent years.
3: It's this industry as well, Resh. You know, it's like Arsenal. Arsenal are in for all four. They lose a cup final, a Carabao Cup final, and almost and lose a league game or drop a point in a league, and all of a sudden it's disaster. That's football for you nowadays. That's how crazy it is. And until everything's panned out and the last dice has been thrown, you never actually know who's had a good season and who hasn't, bizarrely.
2: Yeah, it's interesting, isn't it? Two games left then of the season for either of them to salvage their hopes of what they are trying to achieve this season. Liverpool on the brink of Champions League football next season. They've got Villa away next and Brentford at home, which will be the final game of the season. And for Chelsea, of course, they have their FA Cup final live on TalkSport next week. They've got Spurs at home and Sunderland away in their last game. So still plenty to get for either side. OK, what about this huge prize in English football? The Championship playoff semi-final first leg at Riverside is complete. At full-time, here's Graham Courtney.
4: And it has finished Middlesbrough 0, Southampton 0. The game started pretty quietly, but it got going on the half-hour mark. Luke Ayling pulling a shot wide for the Borough. And from then onwards, well, it really was one-way traffic. 35 in the clock, Tommy Conway with a shot blocked on the line. Shortly after that, this time Conway hit the post, but Borough absolutely dominated. Southampton didn't have a single shot or a touch inside the Borough 18-yard area in that opening 45. The second half, well, Southampton finally had a chance. Tom Fellows crossing up when Kyle Larson, Larin, and he's headed it over. Should have scored, though. Leo Chienza, he had a shot blocked shortly afterwards. Then in the 84th minute, Southampton's best chance. Ball floated into the Middlesbrough box. Up went Taylor Harwood-Bellis. Powerful header from him. Hit the crossbar. So anyway, it ends in stalemate. Second leg is at St Mary's on Tuesday night. A commentary of that game, by the way, will be on TalkSport. But this one, just like the other playoff last night, really, between Hull and Millwall, ends goalless. It's ended here at the Riverside Stadium. Middlesbrough 0, Southampton 0.
2: Thank you very much, Graham. It means that both Championship playoff semi-finals are on an absolute knife edge. So make sure you tune in for the second legs live on TalkSport in the next week. Time now to pick our man of the match from the game we were bringing to you here live on TalkSport. Liverpool against Chelsea. It finished a goal apiece, and we're going to pick our man of the match with Enterprise Rent-A-Car.
5: 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Whatever it is, we're here for it.
2: Stuart Pearce, who are you going for?
3: Well, it wasn't...
2: It's not clear-cut, is it, really?
3: No.
2: I think it's fair to say.
3: The ums and ahs in my voice don't think that I haven't got anyone in mind. I have. I've got two players that I thought caught my eye today. Firstly, and he's not won it, it's Cole Palmer. I thought he'd done quite well on the ball. I thought he'd done quite well defensively, doubling up for his team as well. So I thought he'd done all right. But the one I'm going to pick... You know, and it's surprising myself with this one, is Cucurella. I think he was a real thorn in Liverpool's side.
2: A bit of menace, wasn't he, today?
3: Up and down, worked really hard for the team. And there was a real threat running in behind, spinning off the back of Curtis Jones's shoulder. So I'm going for Cucurella.
2: OK, Mark Cucurella then is our Here For It Hero man of the match from today's game with Enterprise Rent-A-Car.
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2: Well, it's a game that was a huge one in traditional English football in recent years. Not quite vintage today, but it was ended a goal apiece. Liverpool 1, Chelsea 1. You can stay tuned with us because Sam Matterface will be speaking to both Arne Slot, definitely under pressure Arne Slot, if the boos for Rio Ngamoa's substitution are anything to go by. So we'll definitely get his reaction on that. And also the reaction of Callum McFarlane, who ended that six-game losing run for Chelsea today. You can hear both of them speaking, very shortly on TalkSport. Coming up next here on TalkSport, of course, Adrian Durham's here. He's up with Game Day Live. Next, he'll be taking you around the grounds with all the goals as they go in at 3 o'clock in the Premier League and EFL. That's it for us for now.
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11: So Chelsea end their losing streak, leaving Liverpool fans unhappy. They don't boo substitutions often at Anfield, but they did today. Three more Premier League games at three as we take you around the grounds on TalkSport. This

0: We're not finished yet. We keep fighting. We keep trying to improve. But what we always do, we do it together.
1: Comes back and is rifled in by Sessegnon. And Fulham finally have the goal that they deserve.
2: The game's getting bigger, getting more decisive. And if he's against a team that is around ourselves, above ourselves in the case of Bournemouth, I think the feeling is that he's even more decisive for us.
3: Out to the right-hand side, and he's got men in the middle in red and white shirts, looking for Diarra, gets the rebound and it's in! And Javi Diarra has got a second goal!
4: We want to stay focused. I think the week was good, the energy was positive, the standards were high. Now we have a strong opponent and it will be demanding.
1: From Maguire, who lolls it back to the ball to far post, and Casemiro rises highest and heads it home. Manchester United take the lead 11 minutes in. It's another Casemiro goal.
5: It's about improving and evolving all the time as well. So as I said, in terms of the Champions League, it's a step. It's a really good step. That's not the end.
6: Good afternoon, I'm Adrian Durham. This is Game Day Live on TalkSport. We've got Scottish Premiership games, Scottish League playoff games, a League One playoff semi, a National League South playoff final, and three Premier League games as well. Sam Matterface is currently waiting to talk to Arne Slot and Callum McFarlane, so stand by for reaction from Anfield to that 1-1 draw, but the post-Klopp culture shift is proving tough for Liverpool fans to take. Not even a title last season seems to have helped much. Let's bring in our guys. Former England fullback Mickey Gray is with me here at the Stadium of Light, where it's cold, Mickey. The rest of the country's roasting. Apparently.
7: Welcome to the north, Adrian.
6: It's freezing. There's gloves and woolly hats and all. Honestly, it's absolutely perishing up here. The goal machine, Charlie Austin, is at Fulham Bournemouth. How are you doing, Chaz?
8: All good, Aid. All good. It's safe to say there's no gloves or woolly hats here at Craven Cottage.
6: Well, you take it easy, mate, as long as you're all right. Former England World Cup defender Alvin Martin is at Brighton Wolves. Alvin, how you doing?
9: I'm doing great, Adrian. Sun's shining here. Beautiful stadium. Lovely.
6: Yeah, shut up. I want to speak to Charlie, first of all. Liverpool held the fans booing the substitution of Rio Engamoa. What do you make of all that? There's a lot of negativity around. There was muted boos at the end from the Liverpool fans after they'd failed to beat Chelsea. What do you make of it all?
8: I just think it comes down to frustration, Aid, if I'm honest. How the season's panned out, Mo Salah's leaving, injuries, etc. And then when you have a bright spot like Rio Engamoa, you're almost hanging everything on him. He comes off and then, listen, the fans pay the money. They're rightly so to be frustrated, because I think everybody connected with Liverpool Football Club I'd be frustrated how this season's gone.
6: And Alvin Martin, it might seem tough after he won the title last season, but I think the Liverpool fans, I mean, that title win doesn't seem to have cut him any slack or done him any favours in terms of giving him time. I think the Liverpool fans are making their feelings clear, aren't they?
9: I think sometimes when you look at Slot, he's so in control all the time. Look, he's got one hell of an act to follow. And when people were starting to compare him to Jürgen Klopp in his first year, because he did so well, Adrian, I thought, whoa, let's see how he does over a period of time. But he's got one hell of an act to follow, because when you talk about connections between a manager and a club, I can't remember one being as strong as Jürgen Klopp was with Liverpool fans. He was so enigmatic, so charismatic, and through the bad times and the good times.
6: Just leave it there a second. Want to go back to Anfield? 1-1 between Liverpool and Chelsea. And Chelsea's Mark Cucurella is with TalkSport's Sam Matterface.
10: Mark, how do you view a 1-1 draw away at Anfield and the performance?
11: I think the reaction with the team was really good after the last performance. I think today we show again that if we want to fight, if we play together, we are a really good team. I think hopefully we can go in confidence after this draw. I think we maybe at some points we deserve the win, but we need to build on this. We have a massive game next week, so hopefully we can prepare good the game and arrive in the best conditions.
10: How did you think the team reacted after going a goal behind again very early in the game today?
11: I think it's a thing that we need to improve. These last games, couple of games, we concede always early. We need to switch on. But I think after this, the reaction for the team was really good. The first half is clear control for us. We create a lot of chances. We score. And the second half was a bit 50-50. But I think, in general, we do a really good effort. And hopefully, we can build after this performance.
10: And tell me about this new position that you had to play today. Not entirely new to you, but a slightly different one to your used to. What did Callum

0: Paulin asked you to do?
1: Well, I think we have a lot of injuries. We don't have proper wingers in the squad, and Callum told me that he thinks that play there, and I try to give my 100%. I think the effort for the team was really good. We dominate the game in a lot of times. We have a lot of control, and hopefully we can continue in this way these last games.
0: Obviously, before today, it was six games in the Premier League without winning. With Callum coming in and taking the reins, and you saying that you saw signs today of a team taking steps in the right direction, do you think that you've got enough as a group to be able to take on Manchester City and win the FA Cup final next weekend?
1: Yeah, we have a really good team. We have good players with a lot of qualities through that. We've been in tough moments, but we need to stay together. I think, you know, it's not easy to go 1-0 down after 10 minutes in Anfield, and the reaction for the team was really good. I think we need to take the positive from today and prepare good the game, and hopefully we can win this trophy.
0: Is that the drive now? We've got to make sure you get over the line. Is that the sort of message in the dressing room?
1: Yeah, for sure. I think we need to believe in us. I think the team was there, and a lot of the players were the same players that last season win two trophies, so the quality is there. We need just to adjust a few things, win confidence and prepare good the game, because I think the team always in these games perform well, so hopefully we can play a really good game.
0: Because people this week have questioned that drive. What would you say to those people?
1: Well, I understand, because at the end the most important thing are the result, and it's true that these last weeks the result are not there, and we don't show what we are capable to do, but this is football. I think today we play a good game. It's not enough, because we want always to win, but we have nowadays to prepare the game, and the final is a final, and the most important thing is win this trophy.
0: Good luck. Thank you very much for joining us. Appreciate that.
1: Thank you.
2: There you go, Mark Cucurella, live from Anfield with Sam Mathface. And Mark was Stuart Pearce's man of the match. Stuart surprisingly choosing the left back, even though he was in a much more advanced position today for Chelsea. Chelsea Man City FA Cup final next Saturday, live on TalkSport. It kicks off at 3 at Wembley. Alvin Martin, I rudely interrupted you. And we've got a member as well. Chelsea actually played a lot better today, didn't they?
3: Absolutely. I think, you know, I think it was a step in the right direction for them. But look, you know, these two clubs really, you know, the amount of money they've spent, and I know that some things have gone against in terms of injuries, people not being available, but you have to sometimes look at the squads that they've got and some of the holes that are in these squads. You know, the fact that the people are having to play out of position. I still can't get my head around it with the amount of investments that both Liverpool and Chelsea have made, that they still haven't got every position catered for.
2: They should be challenging for the title, I mean, you're absolutely right on that. It's a fair point. Let's go round the grounds in the Premier League. We're 15 away from kickoff. We're starting here at the Stadium of Light, where Man United are without a couple of big players as they face Sunderland. Alongside me, here's TalkSport's Mark Wilson.
4: Yeah, somewhat surprising lineup for United as Michael Carrick makes five changes from the side that beat Liverpool last time out. Dalot, Heaven and Mbeumo drop to the bench. Sesko and Casemiro miss out altogether. Sesko has a knock. Casemiro should be back next week against Forest. Into the side come Mazraoui, Martinez, Mount, Xerxes and the former Sunderland loanee Ahmad. For Sunderland, just one change from their draw with Wolves last time out. Dan Ballard suspended, so Lucherel Hetruda comes in. So it's Roos in goal for Sunderland, Mukiele, Hetruda, Alderete and Ranildo at the back. Jacques and Sadiki holding with Hume, Lafay and Talbi behind Brian Brobbey. For United, Lomans in goal, Mazraoui, Maguire, Martinez and Shaw at the back. Mount and Mainu holding, Ahmad and Cunha alongside Bruno Fernandes. Lucky to equal the Premier League assist record today, should he get one here against Sunderland, and Xerxes leads the line. Sunderland's home form crucial in the Black Cats securing an early Premier League survival, but they've lost four of the last five here. They'll be determined to put that right today. For United, 7 wins in 8 has secured a return to Champions League football. The only question surely remaining for the Red Devils is, has Michael Carrick done enough to secure the job full-time? At the Stadium of Light, it's Sunderland against Manchester United.
2: And good to see Justin Kluivert back in the matchday squad after a long time out. His Bournemouth side at Fulham today, so is TalkSport's Ollie Clink.
5: Yeah, Kluivert has made the bench for Bournemouth, having been out of action since January, which is a boost. But to be fair, Bournemouth have done all right without him. 15 games unbeaten and hoping to move within 3 points of fifth with a win this afternoon. But even sixth, where they currently sit, could be enough for a place in the Champions League next season. There are two changes to the starting lineup from their win over Palace. Out come Jimenez and Adams, in come Smith and Christie. Meanwhile, Fulham sit 11th. just 3 points behind Brentford in seventh place and are aiming today to keep their hopes of European football alive too. They also make two changes from their loss to Arsenal last week. Harrison Reid and Raul Jimenez drop to the bench. In come Tom Kearney and Rodrigo Muniz. So here are the lineups in full. For Fulham, it's Leno in goal, Castagne, Anderson, Bassi and Robinson at the back. Lukic and Kearney in the middle with Wilson, Smith-Rowe and Chukwueze in behind Muniz in attack. As for Bournemouth, Petrovic in goal, Smith, Hill, Senesi and Trufair in a back four. Christie and Scott then sit with Ryan, Krupe Jr and Tavernier supporting Evan Nilsson up front. At Craven Cottage, it's Fulham against Bournemouth.
2: Yeah, sixth is Champions League if Villa win the Europa League and Villa also finish fifth, which presents that possible, unlikely but possible, crazy scenario of Brentford needing to lose on the final day at Liverpool so that Liverpool finish above Villa. Villa finish fifth and therefore Brentford, if they finish sixth, will be in the Champions League. It's absolutely mad. Could be 0-0 at Anfield and there could be a very dubious Brentford own goal. Let's just hope this scenario doesn't happen because there will be questions asked. Captain back for Brighton, home to Wolves. Here's TalkSport's Alex Crook.
6: Yes, Lewis Dunk missed two games through suspension. He's been on the bench for the past two, but returns today in place of Bascagli. De Kuyper also comes in for the injured Vifa as Brighton look to celebrate manager Fabian Hertzler's bumper new contract by moving a step closer to European qualification. As for Wolves, they hand a first start since February to Hwang Hee-chan as Arokodare drops to the bench. The two lineups in full for Brighton, Verbruggen in goal, Kadioglu, Van Hekke, Dunk and De Kuyper at the back four, Belieber and Gross in front of them, Minte, Hinchwood and Matoma behind the veteran Welbeck in attack. For Wolves, Bentley in goal, Mosquera, Santiago Bueno and Totti the back three, Pedro Lima, Andre, Joao Gomez and Hugo Bueno in midfield with Armstrong and Mane in behind. Hwang in attack. Brighton could go sixth with victory at a sunbaked Amex. It's Brighton against Wolves.
2: Yeah, just a reminder, still freezing here in Sunderland. It really is very cold indeed. 10 to kick off. 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
2: And James Mackey is with us from Betfair each week. James, we place a bet on the Betfair Sportsbook with all the winnings going to the Bobby Moore Fund, raising funds for life-saving bowel cancer research. Now, for our charity bet this week, we are placing a treble on Man United to win here. So Man United to beat Sunderland, Bournemouth to beat Fulham, and Brighton to beat Wolves. James, take it away.
8: Yeah, today's charity bet, Adrian, sees one home win and two away wins, starting with the home win, and you've gone for Brighton to beat relegated Wolves at 1-4, and Brighton are unbeaten in their last eight league games against Wolves. Next up is the value selection of the treble with Bournemouth to beat Fulham at Craven Cottage, and Bournemouth have won their last two Premier League games against Fulham. And finally, you've gone for Manchester United to keep up their good run of form and beat Sunderland at the Stadium of Light at 10-11, and Manchester United have lost just one of their last 15 visits to the Stadium of Light. So the treble comes out around 7-2, Adrian, with a £50 charity stake returning £274.33 to the Bobby Moore Fund if being successful. And remember, these selections are backed in the Matchers 90 market. If those selections are winning at 90 minutes, we'll be paying out regardless what happens in added time under our 90-minute guarantee. So fingers crossed we can add some more money into the pot.
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2: So the Championship playoff semi-final first leg out the Riverside, finished Middlesbrough 0, Southampton 0. I'll give you more on that and we'll get reaction a little bit later in the show. In League One, Stevenage needed a dodgy injury time goal last week to get in the playoffs. They faced Stockport in the first leg of their semi and there for TalkSport, Tom Clayton.
9: It might have been a dodgy one last week, but Borough boss Alex Ravel will take it all the same. This is a fixture that only once has seen fewer than three goals, but Stockport will have to get past the Stevenage defence that's conceded just 13-1-3 in league here all season. Both teams are unchanged. That means Stevenage's midfield powerhouse Dan Phillips remains on the bench. Meanwhile, for Stockport, Ollie Norwood looks to add to his 23 goal involvements this season. Stockport were the last opponents that Stevenage beat by a margin of more than one goal. That was all the way back in December, 26 league games ago. This one's also live from 3 o'clock on TalkSport 2 with Joe Shannon and the ex-Arsenal and Colchester United winger Perry Groves. In League One playoffs, in the Hertfordshire baking sunshine, it's Stevenage against Stockport.
2: And let's get into the Women's Six Nations. England going for another win away to Italy. Alfie Reynolds.
10: Yeah, half-time, it's Italy 19, England 40. When they've been good, they have been really good in the first half, England. Six tries scored. Amy Kakane and Marley Packer each crossing twice. And Helena Rowland on her 50th and Mia Venner have both scored. Three tries for the Italians, though. One of those a penalty try. Ellie Kildun was yellow carded for a deliberate knock-on. But England on course to win their 38th match in a row at half-time. Italy 19, England 40.
2: Let's go back to Craven Cottage. Fulham Bournemouth there today. And a change in the lineups. Ollie Clink.
5: Yeah, we've just had word from the Fulham press officers that Raul Jimenez is not on the bench today. Josh Cousy-Assare is in for him. There was a sickness bug which affected Fulham last week in their game against Arsenal. Raul Jimenez was suffering from that throughout the week. There was a question mark whether he would be involved today. He was originally named on the bench, but he has been taken out of it, and Josh Cousy-Assare is in for him.
2: Ollie, thank you very much. And game's going to kick off in around about 7 minutes here on TalkSport this afternoon. We'll take you around the ground, bring you all the goals as they go in. Let's get some more from the guys. Let's start here at the Stadium of Light, because Mickey Gray, couple of big players missing for both sides here. No Casemiro for Man United in that midfield, and Dan Ballard suspended at the back for Sunderland.
11: Yeah, huge for Man United and Casemiro not to be in their starting 11. We know how influential he's been over the last 3 to 4 months, the goals from set pieces. I think his form's obviously improved, Adrian, since there's been talk of Casemiro obviously leaving in the summer. So he's going to be a big miss from that midfield area for Man United today. And as for Dan Ballard, you know, you could say he's probably been one of the best centre-halves in the Premier League this season. So he's going to be absolutely huge, him not in the back four for Sunderland today. And it gives Gertruder an opportunity to show us what he's all about. But there will be a great atmosphere in this stadium, as there always is today. But there always seems to be that little bit higher when Man United come to town.
2: Yeah, there is. And there's a history, isn't there, Mickey, with Man United. Remember the Aguero moment? United had won the title here. It was on this pitch that they basically won the title and then had it taken away from them.
11: Yeah, Michael Carrick being a player on that day as well. So, you know, they were standing around, weren't they, waiting for that full-time whistle coming at the Etihad Stadium, and obviously had to walk off into the dressing room very disappointed that day.
2: And a very quick one on the future for the Sunderland manager, because the last few weeks has been shrouded in all this talk about whether he's going to be staying or going, which to the outside world seems absolutely absurd. So what have you heard?
11: Yeah, and to myself as well, when the rumours started kind of filtering around Sunderland, it was a bit strange. I was expecting him to sign a new contract, but there's been talk over the last week of Thomas Frank maybe coming into the football club. Look, I don't know what direction the Sunderland are going in. They want to establish themselves as a top 10 side, and maybe they don't think Regis Labrie's the manager to move them forward. I don't know. It's just strange to me.
2: Let's go to Fulham Bournemouth. Charlie Austin is there for TalkSport this afternoon. Want to talk about Bournemouth. And in particular, a couple of teenagers, Junior Krupe, Ryan came in January, Junior Krupe last summer. I mean, this is proper scouting, isn't it? This is proper recruitment, because these two have been superb for Bournemouth this season, haven't they?
12: Yeah, I think the biggest thing is, the manager is really good. He's got the plan in a certain way, but the recruitment side is phenomenal, let's be honest. And them two boys that have come in, they've really helped Bournemouth be in the position that they find themselves at the moment. And Krupe, I see him play against Leeds the other night, and listen, he was the best player on the pitch, and there's just something about him. He's fearless when he's going in front of goal. And I think that's the biggest thing that strikes me when I'm watching him. When he goes in on goal, he's almost fearless. He has no worry. He just wants that ball to go in the back of the net, like all strikers need to think like.
2: Is that just because he's so young?
12: Yeah, I think so. I think so at the moment. But also, I think it's the confidence side. He's not worried because he'll get another chance. If he misses one, he'll get another one. He knows that's coming. But for me, the biggest thing is, when he's going in on goal, he must see that goal that looks the size of the stand that is behind it, because he has so much confidence.
2: And a word on Alex Scott in Bournemouth's midfield. We do a Fiery Friday podcast, and one of the contributors, Angelina Kelly, said Miles Lewis-Skelly, based on the last two games, should go to the World Cup. And I couldn't believe my ears, fell off my chair. I mean, if Miles Lewis-Skelly goes ahead of Alex Scott, there's something wrong with Thomas Tuchel's scouting system in the England setup. I think Alex Scott has probably been one of the most underrated performers in the Premier League this season, certainly in his position.
12: Absolutely, and I think this is football, right? It's full of opinions, but for me, I watch Alex Scott and he's so pivotal to the way Bournemouth play. If he wants the team to play quick, it all goes through him. If he wants to slow the game down, it goes through him. And he's put himself in a position now that we're having these conversations that he should be on, could he be on the plane to the World Cup? And that's the biggest thing. And you need to remember also, the transition from the Championship to the Premier League, from Bristol City, coming to Bournemouth, for me, he's the main person for Bournemouth.
2: Yeah, he's had some injury problems as well. He wins possession, passes forward. Good traits that are helping Bournemouth on this 15-game unbeaten run in the Premier League. Last defeat was January the 3rd. To Brighton we'll go. Alvin Martin is there for TalkSport. Fabian Hertzler signing a new contract, Alvin, to 2029. I was at Brighton, speaking to Brighton fans in the terrace there, kind of fan park outside the ground. And this was, what, maybe 2-3 months ago. And the group of fans I was talking to, half of them wanted Hertzler out, half of them were okay to stick with him and see how it went. I think they'll all just want to stick with him now, wouldn't they?
3: Absolutely, Adrian. Yeah. What you've just said there, it was a really poor run, wasn't it, from December through to February. Two wins in 15, but now they've won 6, drawn 1, lost 2 over the last 8, and they're flying. Signed a new contract. Look, I've got a lot of respect for the way they run this club. There's a lot of money come into the club, a lot of investment, recruitment. Wolves have let a lot go, and they haven't really replaced them. £233 million, Neto, Cunha, Altnori, Strand Larsen, Silva, £233 million. And you can see where they are now at the bottom. They've let people go here, but they've replaced them with quality. Tony Bloom and the recruitment and the CEO here, they're canny people. I think they're gambling with players, with managers, and they've got a gut instinct for getting the right people in position, whether it be on the board or on the pitch, Adrian. And this is a lovely atmosphere here. You know, they can't lose. They're on a high. They're playing with a lot of confidence. Got a young manager with a lot of potential, and the future looks very bright for them.
2: Alvin, thanks very much. Brighton Wolves about to kick off, and just a word on Jack Hinshelwood. I'll tell you that he moved into the 10 position when Brighton had a run of one win in 13. Since he's been in that 10 role, Jack Hinshelwood, the youngster, it's 6 wins, 1 draw, 2 defeats for Brighton. It's made a massive difference. His own personal numbers aren't spectacular. They're not bad, but they're not spectacular. But it's maybe the influence he has in that around others in the team. It seems to have worked for Fabian Hertzler. As the Sunderland fans get into a fine voice ahead of kickoff, it's Man United who'll be getting us underway, thanks to the Football Writers Player of the Year. And I don't mean Granit Xhaka. I mean Bruno Fernandes, who somehow won it. A lot of Man United fans in the press pack, it seems. But there you go. If you want to check out what I'm talking about, head back to Fiery Fridays from last week when I tell you why Bruno Fernandes shouldn't even be in the conversation. He's kicked us off. We are underway. And not an assist from Bruno Fernandes from kickoff. It was straight back to his goalkeeper. Game day live tomorrow comes from West Ham, Arsenal with Sam Matface. What a game that is, by the way. Forest also in action tomorrow at home to Newcastle. Big games down at the bottom. There's also Palace, Everton, Burnley, Villa. All games from the Premier League tomorrow. And then on Monday night, Spurs looking for a third successive win as they host Leeds. And it's live and exclusive on TalkSport.
13: Comes back out to Gallagher, who strikes it brilliantly on the edge of the area, low and hard, beyond Emi Martinez. Roberto De Zerbi said, "We aren't relegated yet." And he was right. It's finished here at Villa Park. Aston Villa 1, Tottenham 2.
14: We have to keep this mentality. We must remain humble.
13: Crosses it to the far post, late score! Okafor with a goal! What a wonderful goal!
15: If Spurs were to turn Leeds over, which I think is on the back of the Villa performance, you could see that happening, then all of a sudden that gap is going to be 4.
2: Well, that's Spurs Leeds Monday night. We've got a goal already in the Premier League at the Amex. Alvin Martin and Alex Crook.
6: And it's a sensational start for the European hopefuls. Brighton 1, Wolverhampton Wanderers 0. I make it about 40 seconds on the clock when the Seagulls have taken the lead. It comes from a quick break down the left-hand side. It's a pinpoint cross met by Jack Hinshelwood, who scores for the second game in succession. A bullet header into the top left-hand corner. No chance for Dan Bentley and Alvin Martin. That should set the tone for a pretty comfortable home victory.
16: The atmosphere was pretty good before the goal. Now it's flying in. It was a great header. This is one of our pure desire. He wasn't favourite to win that, Alex, but he really wanted it more than the defender. And I think it sums up both sides. Desire from Brighton's point of view and a lack of feeling in terms of what you're going to put your head on from the Wolves defenders.
6: And this is a problem, isn't it, for Rob Edwards, the Wolves manager. Listen, they were doomed when he came in, no question about that. It would have taken a miracle to save them from relegation, but he was booed by the supporters last weekend. There were some quite unsavoury chants from the Molyneux crowd aimed in his direction. If they get a tonking today, those dissenting voices are only going to grow louder.
16: Well, it's a crazy game, isn't it? You know, look, they've got him in. They must have known what the fate was going to be before he came in. And, you know, he's proved that he can get a team back up to the Premier League. So you can see the thinking behind the appointment. But when he didn't acknowledge the crowd last week, you know, that wouldn't have gone down well. And, look, we know how quick it can all change. He needs a performance here. Certainly needs to show more desire than what his defenders did in that situation to go a goal down.
6: So De Kuyper with the cross, Hinshelwood with the header. Brighton, as it stands, up to sixth in the Premier League. Brighton 1, Wolves 0.
17: And as we said, six could be Champions League next season. Jack Hinshelwood, somebody might mention that a moment ago, that he's doing all right since moving into the 10 role. Brighton 1, Wolves 0. And spot on about Rob Edwards not going over to acknowledge the fans. Even he said there was a lot of anger around. And it's more so because he'd said he would always acknowledge the Wolves fans, and then he didn't bother. So that's a little bit crazy. And yes, he has proved he can get a team up to the Premier League from the Championship, but he was also in the process of taking Luton down from the Championship when he was sacked there. So could go either way, but fans not on board with Rob Edwards. 5 wins in 26 since he arrived. Nobody was expecting him to keep him up, but they might have expected better than that. I was telling you, Spurs Leeds Monday night on TalkSport. We've got more live games as well. League One playoffs, Bolton Bradford tonight at 8 on TalkSport 2. We've got the Chelsea interim manager, Callum McFarlane, is with TalkSport Sam Matchface.
0: Callum, how important was it after a run in the Premier League where you haven't picked up any points to pick up a point and a place like Anfield?
18: Yeah, it was massive today. It would have been better if we got the win. And I think there were moments for both teams, so it could have gone either way. So I thought that would have been even better. But I thought the performance was good, and it's nice to just stop the rut and the momentum. All sports sometimes can be affected by momentum, and I felt like we were just in that place at that moment. So it's nice to stop that, and hopefully something we can build on.
0: What did you make of the situation when you'd gone behind again early in the game?
18: Yeah, it happened at Forest and we didn't respond well enough, and we went 2-0 down pretty quickly. So I was actually really pleased with the reaction today. I thought we didn't panic, we didn't get stressed, we just stuck to the game plan, and we eventually ended that half really strongly, scored a goal, could have scored another one when Enzo went through. So I was pleased with the reaction.
0: And there was a shout for a penalty, wasn't there, in the second half, which the VAR did look at. Were you convinced that it could have been?
18: I've watched it back. For me, it's a penalty. It's a tough job for officials. But for me, it's a penalty. Everyone I've spoke to, it's a penalty. Tackles from the wrong side, makes contact, brings Jao down. But sometimes you get those calls, sometimes you don't. I felt like we deserved a penalty in the Forest game when Mallow was held in the first half. But sometimes you get them, sometimes you don't.
0: It was interesting speaking to Mark Cucurella just moments ago, in which he said that he felt that the team had taken the steps in the right direction over the last couple of days. Obviously, you weren't happy with the first 15 minutes of the game against Nottingham Forest on Monday. Did you see signs today of a team going in the right direction ahead of the FA Cup final next week?
18: Yeah, I thought our performance at Leeds was very good. I thought we controlled the first half, similar today. When Leeds had their moment, like any team in the semi-final is going to do, we dealt with that well and we defended well. We trained really well in preparation for the Leeds game. We trained really well in preparation for the Forest game. It was a little bit of a shock, the level of performance, especially in that first 15 minutes that we never recovered from. And it was about, again, getting another level of performance at a really tough place against a really good side. So we can say we're taking a step in the right direction, which I agree with, but we have to maintain that now. And the challenges don't get any easier. We've got one of the best teams in the world in the FA Cup final. We've got Tottenham at home coming up, which is a big game, so we have to maintain those levels of performance.
0: And finally, just about the FA Cup final, all focus has to go into that now. How important is it that Chelsea secure European football for next season?
18: Yeah, it's massive for the club, but all focus needs to go into every game now to the end of the year. The same focus we've put in the previous games will be the same. It's a big challenge and we'll be up for that. This team has shown throughout the last 2 years that when they're at their best, they can compete with anyone, and we want to see that version of them, which I thought we saw in moments today, and we want to repeat that again.
0: We'll see you at Wembley next week.
18: See you at Wembley.
0: Cheers.
17: Yeah, TalkSport will be there. We're going to be straight to the Amex now. Is that another goal on the South Coast? Alvin Martin and Alex Crook.
19: And another goal for Brighton. Brighton 2, Wolves 0. Lewis Dunk, the captain, back in the team, back amongst the goals. Again, it's shocking defending from Wolves. De Kuyper with the corner from the right-hand side. Lewis Dunk towering above his marker. João Gomes at the far post, and he nods the cross beyond Dan Bentley to make it 2-0, Alvin. Inside 5 minutes.
16: Well, the first one was all down to design with Hinshelwood. This one, really, he didn't have to do too much, Alex. That's the embarrassing thing. He just stood up there. He's bigger than most people in there and just heads it in the goal. Nobody comes. The keeper's not anywhere. It's crazy. And I'm looking at two managers down in the technical dugouts right down below us, so about 15, 20 yards. He looks absolutely delighted and calm, Hertzler. Rob Edwards at this moment looks restless, and his team look dishevelled. And really all over the place.
19: Yeah, and the timing of that first goal, scored by Hinshelwood, 37 seconds officially. Lewis Dunk on 5 minutes has doubled Brighton's lead. They had a superior goal difference to Bournemouth, Brentford and Chelsea coming into this game. Well, they're definitely going to have a much bigger one come full time if they keep going like this. Brighton 2, Wolves 0.
17: Wow, two goals inside 5 minutes and Wolves beaten already. Bottom and relegated are winning. They would have got on with Burnley today, but that ain't going to happen. 2 points from the last five games. And amazing to see, really, this week that the last two Wolves managers that were sacked were in charge of teams in European semi-finals. Gary O'Neill at Strasbourg, Vitor Pereira at Forest. Now then, here at the Stadium of Light, United have got a free kick in a good position. Mickey Gray and Mark Wilson.
4: Yeah, still Sunderland 0 and Manchester United 0. It's been all Sunderland up until this point. They've had a couple of great chances, but as you said, it's Manchester United and Bruno Fernandes who stood over a free kick about 19 yards out from goal. He's left of the penalty area, right on the left corner. Is he going to have a shot straight at goal? No, he's going to square it to Ahmad, who curls it and he's put it wide. That was a really good chance. It's caught Sunderland napping there. Nobody expecting Ahmad to get it, and he's curled it left-footed wide of the post. Up the other end, Chemzin Talbi broke into the edge of the area from the left-hand side of goal. Right-footed curling shot, put it wide of the target. And we've just seen Noah Siddiqui come close. Still Sunderland 0, Manchester United 0.
17: Back with Mark and Mickey in a moment. Back to Anfield. Arne Slot with Sam Matchface.
0: Arne, a draw here at Anfield against a Chelsea team that were in a bad run, but obviously showed fight to come back from going 1-0 down. What are your overall thoughts of the game?
20: It was a game that was constantly a bit different, so we started off really well. Got the goal, got a big chance for the second one from a worked set piece. Then we had a very difficult spell without us conceding a lot of chances, but Chelsea was at that moment the dominant team on the pitch. We really struggled to get any press on them, to press them really well. And then they did score a set piece, which in a moment of... They deserved to go to score that 1-1, but the way we conceded, of course, doesn't feel that positive. Never feels positive you concede a goal, but this was a very sloppy goal to concede. And then in the second half, apart from the third minute, because they were close to scoring, I think we did much better, and we came a few times really close, hitting the woodwork twice, but couldn't score the second one.
0: Was there an air of frustration that after taking a grip on the game and almost looking as if you were going to run away from it with it in the first 10, 15 minutes of that match, that you did sort of regress a little bit and allow Chelsea back into the game?
20: Yeah, but I think that's been something for this season. If we are the better team, we struggle to find that goal, which then makes it a very comfortable lead. And when we are then struggling or the other team is a bit better, we concede goals like we saw today. Last week we conceded a set piece, today we conceded a set piece again. And that's never helpful. As we know, it's never helpful to concede a goal, but also not from moments like this. But maybe the main thing is when we are the better team, then we need to score a goal, and that's what we were in the first 10 minutes, as you said. For me, that's what we were large parts of the second half. but then we are not as much able as this club is used to bring goals towards that domination.
1: Obviously, there's been a lot of injury issues this season. But were you surprised with the reaction of the crowd when you brought off Rio and Gamoa today?
20: No, I wasn't. I knew. I knew the moment his number went up that would have been the reaction, because they like the player. I like the player. They like what he did today. I liked what he did today. I would have loved to see him 20, 25 minutes more on the pitch. But the reality is that 3 minutes before that, he went to the floor with cramp attacks. And I asked him how he was, and he said to me that I had to take him off. So, but we all knew that this would have been the reaction. And that's completely normal, because they like to see him. I like to see him. He's done really well today again, as he's done many times. So as it is in football, so many times people don't have all the knowledge, and but they still judge you, which makes complete sense, because yeah, if you have all the knowledge, maybe there was a different reaction, but if you don't, this was a reaction that I expected.
1: It's the 19th time this season that you failed to win a Premier League game. How concerning is that, and what do you have to do in the summer to put that right for next season?
20: I think it's, of course, not that all 19 games have been the same, but most of them have a certain pattern, and for me, for us, it's very clear what we have to improve to get much more wins over the line. Now, on the other hand, we're not the only team that doesn't pick up the points as they were used to. So the times that the champion picks up 99 points are far behind us. That's also because the league has become so much stronger. But where we struggle is clear. I've already said one or two things during this interview. So when you are the better team, not able to convert that to goals, not enough this season. And there are a few other issues which are quite clear to me, where we as a team club have to improve.
1: Thank you very much for joining us.
20: You're welcome.
17: There you go, Arne Slot, live from Anfield on TalkSport with Sam Matterface after it finished. Liverpool 1, Chelsea 1 in our live lunchtime game from the Premier League. Back here at the Stadium of Light, we're still waiting for goals. Mickey Graham, Mark Wilson.
4: Yeah, still 0-0, but we've had plenty of chances. We're about to get another one now. Sunderland on the front foot again. They're breaking through with Brobbey. Since we last spoke, Brobbey actually had a chance, short free kick, edge of the box. Brobbey's touch just a little bit heavy. Lommens quickly off his line, was brave and saved at the foot of the striker. But fair to say, Mickey Gray, Sunderland, we mentioned, lost four of the last five at home. They were thumped by Forest last time out. The fans will have wanted a response. They're getting one here.
11: Yeah, I was here for that game, and it was as if the players just completely switched off. So I'm really happy with what I've seen so far. They're on the front foot. They've had some really good opportunities. Talbi and Siddiqui, great move, and a wonderful ball through from Trey Hume as well. Should have really scored, to be honest with you. But then United bounced back with Ahmad with a lovely opportunity with his left foot. Just missed the far post. Super little curler. But I love to see players winning their own battles. And Brian Brobbey alongside Martinez and Maguire is going to be certainly one to watch throughout the whole of the game. But also Granit Xhaka in midfield alongside Bruno Fernandes and Mason Mount. But Sunderland, no doubt, the better side at the moment.
4: Yeah, they're Mount has just given away a free kick. He actually made a good tackle to prevent Enzo Lefebvre getting into the box earlier on. There's been good chances. You mentioned that Siddiqui one. He's only ever scored one goal in his career. His clean thrown goal, Mickey. The last chance. In fairness, Lommens has made a good save, but he was the last player Sunderland wanted in that position.
11: Yeah, I mean, he's had a very good season, Siddiqui, but what I saw better was that pass through from Trey Hume. He split Man United's back four, and Siddiqui just made his run. He kept going, and once he got into the 18-yard area, he actually could have took it closer to the goalkeeper, but he snatched at his shot, and maybe for that reason you just mentioned there, Mark, he doesn't score a lot of goals, but that was a big chance.
4: It was indeed. Sunderland on top here, bright opening from both, though. Sunderland 0, Manchester United 0.
17: I'm not saying he should win it, but Siddiqui should be in that conversation for young player of the year. Bit of news from the Championship playoff semi-final first leg, where it finished Middlesbrough 0 Southampton 0. Tonda Eckert has stormed out of the post-match press conference at Borough with questions being asked about Spygate. We'll have more on that at half-time. Eckert said, "I've said more than enough," and off he went with his press officer. So more on that to come at half-time. Let's go to Craven Cottage in the Premier League. Charlie Austin and Ollie Clink.
5: 16 minutes gone, it's Fulham 0, Bournemouth 0. Good game here so far. There was an early chance for Fulham. Anthony Robinson, in acres of space down the left-hand side, he drilled in a low cross towards Emil Smith-Rowe. He had his first shot blocked from inside the box, had a second bite of the cherry, but it was deflected behind for a corner. Bournemouth have seen Marcus Tavernier up the other end fire one high and wide from the edge of the box, but Charlie, just going back to that chance for Smith Rowe, could he have done a bit better there, especially with the second one?
12: I think so. I think it almost rushed the opportunity. He had more time than he actually think. Fulham are going okay, and they look like they're in the ascendancy more. I'm interested to see how Rayan reacts, because the biggest thing is Robinson and Chukwueze have got great movement and great understanding. So for all of Rayan's qualities going forward, it'd be interesting to see how much he helps Adam Smith out defensively.
5: I was going to ask you about that, because Robertson has found himself in a lot of space so far over on that left-hand side. Could it work well, though, going the other way for Rayan? Because we have seen him already tear up the pitch with the pace that he's got.
12: Well, this is what happens, catch 22. 1 minute you want him in, but you don't want him defending the whole 90 minutes. And we've seen that. Maybe he exploits the space going forward that Anthony Robinson leaves. But listen, the problem with Bournemouth at the moment is they can't keep hold of the ball for too long. It's two or three passes, and then there's turnovers, and all of a sudden there's white shirts everywhere.
5: Anthony Robinson's national team manager Maurizio Pochettino is here in attendance today, as is the Scotland boss Steve Clarke. World Cup not far away, of course. 17 minutes gone, Fulham 0, Bournemouth 0.
17: Let's tell you what else is happening. Premier League finished, Liverpool 1, Chelsea 1. We've heard from both managers and from Mark Kukurea live on this show. Brighton 2, Wolves 0. We'll be back there shortly. Fulham goalless with Bournemouth, you just heard, and here at Sunderland 0, Man United 0. Championship playoff semi-final first leg finished, Middlesbrough 0, Southampton 0. Second leg Tuesday live on Talk Sport. 21 efforts on goal, Middlesbrough, but only one in the last half hour of the game when Southampton hit the bar through Taylor Harwood-Bellis. League One playoff semi-final first leg, Stevenage Stockport is goalless at the moment. National League North playoff final is finished, South Shields 0, Kidderminster 2, just up the Tyne and Wear metro line on the yellow line. Adam Murray leading Kidderminster back into the National League, even though South Shields finished second ahead of Kidderminster in the table, 8 points ahead of them behind AFC Far, the champions. But it's Kidderminster who go up. Kieran Donnelly, a former Villa youngster, and Charlie Cooper, a former Birmingham youngster, with the goals for Kiddy in the National League South playoff final. Hornchurch 0, Torquay 1. Dion Moore with the only goal so far in Upminster. That 3 o'clock kickoff will have half time and full time from there, hopefully. In the WSL, Villa 0, Arsenal 3, 2 for Alessio Russo. Arsenal seal Champions League football next season, and it means that Manchester United miss out. Now, we've got a VAR check here at the Stadium of Light, Mickey Graham, Mark Wilson.
10: Yeah, Sunderland 0 and Manchester United 0, but Sunderland are hoping they're going to get a penalty here. Enzo Lefebvre, I think it's been checked and it's not going to be given, because Enzo Lefebvre had a shot blocked, ball fell back to him, had a shot bounced up off a defender, I think it was Kobbie Mainoo, hit his outstretched arm. Hit his outstretched arm. Did hit the arm. Was it accidental? Would you have given a penalty, Mickey Graham?
11: Yeah, I mean, it's one of those ones where it's close vicinity. Ahmed's got his arms close to his side there. It does make contact, but I think it actually hits his side chest before it hits his arm. So I think it's probably the right decision, but you can hear those Sunderland supporters. They wanted the penalty, but unfortunately, they're not going to get it.
10: Yeah, sure. Atwell did wave it away. VAR's checked it. It hasn't been given. It's still Sunderland 0, Manchester United 0.
17: Goals in the Scottish Premiership. Dundee 1, Livingston 0. Livingston relegated. Scott Arfield in charge for them today after Marvin Bartley resigned. Cameron Congreve with the goal. St Mirren 0, Kilmarnock 1 is a big one. Kilmarnock, who didn't win a game between early October and the end of January, just getting into a little bit of form. It's Conor McMenamin own goal. St Mirren currently in the relegation playoff place, a point behind Kilmarnock, so proper 6 points are going on there. And Hibs lead at Falkirk 1-0. Hibs have lost their last three games, but Josh Campbell has put them in front. We've got Scottish League playoff games ongoing as well. Scottish Championship playoff semi-finals. These are to play in the Championship in Scotland next season. Stenhousemuir 1, Queen of the South 0 is the latest score. Matthew Aitken with the goal. The other one, Airdrie Alloa, is goalless at the moment. Stenhousemuir, Queen of the South, one apiece from the first leg. So Stenhousemuir now 2-1 up on aggregate. And in the Scottish League 2 playoff final first leg, Brora Rangers lead by a goal to nil. James Anderson with it against Edinburgh City, who finished bottom of Scottish League Division 2. Brora Rangers, the Highland League champions, trying to get into the Scottish League. Aberdeen have just taken the lead against Dundee United. Stuart Armstrong with the goal, in a bit of form under Stephen Robinson. 7 points from their last three games. Let's go to the Amex on TalkSport. Latest there, Alvin Martin and Alex Crook.
8: Well, it's still Brighton 2, Wolves 0, two goals for the hosts inside the opening 5 minutes. Jack Hinshelwood after only 37 seconds, and then his captain, Lewis Dunk, heading in from a corner, have given Brighton a commanding lead here, and the Seagulls look like they can score every time they come forward. Karim Mitoma,
19: fired into the side netting after the Brighton players have put together a lovely team move, but it was like they were playing against a team with six or seven men. It was embarrassing how easily they cut through the Wolves defence. Similar story a few moments ago, Pascal Gross with all the time in the world to play a crossfield ball out to Yankuba Minte on this near side. He stood up the cross for Danny Welbeck at the far post. He decided to head the ball down into the ground, and actually that made it a fairly routine save for Dan Bentley. But Alvin Martin, spare a thought for those travelling Wolves fans, that away, Wolves supporters. That away end is absolutely packed to capacity. They've gone 19 matches in the Premier League away from Molineux without victory. They've not seen their team win away in the top flight since way back in May 2025. And I think they've been a shambles.
16: Absolutely.
19: So far. I think it's been a disgrace, the performance or
16: dismal,
19: lack of.
16: Absolutely. Yeah, absolutely, Alex. I can understand why, you know, them fans down that that far inside would show some anger. You know, not even coming to support this team. But look, the first 10 minutes, they were all over the place. Every ball that went in, they were second best. Two-headed goals. You know, you wonder where the centre-halves are, because even though he hasn't scored there well back, it's another free header. It's just a crazy start. They have woken up, I'll give them some credit, but it took them 10 minutes and they're 2-0 down. It really is, you know, travesty. What was said in that dressing room, well, goodness knows.
19: And there are players in this team earning decent Premier League wages. There are players like João Gomes, who we understand is going to join Atletico Madrid. He's just been bundled over by Matoma. But I tell you what, Adrian, they're showing no pride, either in the badge or in their individual performances. Brighton 2, Wolves 0.
17: Sounds like a shambles, that relationship between Rob Edwards and the fans, as we were saying earlier, not healthy at all. And Wolves, who we knew were going down a long time ago, not going down with any kind of fight or dignity, it seems. Let's get the latest in the League One playoff semi-final first leg at Stevenage. Tom Clayton.
9: Stevenage 0, Stockport County 0, and it's been a game of not an awful lot of quality in this one so far. There's been lots of high balls, lots of set pieces that just haven't quite met the end of the attackers. The best chance so far has fallen towards Stockport. In the first minute of the game, it was a corner that came in from Stokes on the left-hand side, but it was just wide from Osborne in the middle, who met it on the end of his head. Remember, commentary of this live on TalkSport 2 at the moment with Perry Groves and Joe Shannon. At the moment here, 24 gone, Stevenage 0, Stockport 0.
17: In Scotland, Hibs are now 2-0 up at Falkirk. Josh Campbell gets his second of the afternoon. I was with the Hibs fan yesterday, and he said that England winning the World Cup would be worse than Hearts winning the title. I think he's going to be okay then, basically. Stenhouse Mill 1, Queen of the South 1 in Scotland. Nicky Clark has just equalised for Queen of the South, so that's 2-2 now on aggregate. Let's catch up with the Women's Six Nations. Alfie Reynolds.
10: We've got about 20 minutes left in this game. Italy 26, England 61 into the second half, and England with more tries. Abby Burton cross once, and then Marley Packer twice. That's now four in the match for the veteran. Italy, though, with a try bonus point. The second time this Six Nations that England have conceded four tries. They're going to win this game. They were the heavy, heavy favourites. I suspect, though, that will frustrate them. 20 minutes just under to go. Italy 26, England 61.
17: And in the Premier League then earlier, Liverpool 1, Chelsea 1 was live and exclusive on TalkSport. Liverpool fans booing the moment that Arne Slot decided to take off Rio Engamo. He's explained to us that he wasn't fully fit, couldn't carry on. Brighton 2, Wolves 0, Hinshelwood and Dunk in the first 5 minutes, putting Brighton in control. Fulham 0, Bournemouth 0 here at Sunderland 0, Manchester United 0, with the rain still sweeping in on a chilly day in May. In the northeast, Man City, Brentford at 5:30. Keep you in touch during the game day phone-in. Championship playoff final, semi-final rather, first leg, Middlesbrough 0, Southampton 0. So both Championship playoff semi-final first legs finished goalless, all to play for. Then Millwall Hull will be on Monday night on TalkSport 2. Southampton, Middlesbrough will be there on Tuesday night live on TalkSport. League One playoff semi-final first leg, Stevenage 0, Stockport 0. Bolton Bradford is at 8 tonight. That's live on TalkSport 2. Kidderminster won the National League North playoff final. They'll be in the National League next season. Torquay are one up at Hornchurch in the National League South playoff final. That kicked off at 3. Arsenal won 3-0 at Villa in the WSL to guarantee Champions League football next season. And Scottish Premiership, Aberdeen 1, Dundee United 0. Stuart Armstrong against his old club. Dundee 1, Livingston 0. Livingston down already. St Mirren 0, Kilmarnock 1. St Mirren, as it stands, facing that relegation playoff. Falkirk 0, Hibs 2, Motherwell Hearts is at 8 tonight, and of course it's Old Firm tomorrow. So that means, in terms of the title, we were talking about Hearts winning the title potentially before. They are very much in control after beating Rangers in midweek. But if Hearts win tonight and Rangers beat Celtic tomorrow, it means a few things. It means that the Hearts win means Rangers can't win the title. It also means Celtic can only win the title on goal difference. It means Hearts will need just 1 point from their last two games to become the first club from beyond the Old Firm pair to win the Scottish title since 1985, which is absolutely mad. But that's it's a tough one as well away to Motherwell, who've not been in great form recently, other than the win over Rangers. Elsewhere, Scottish Championship playoff semi-finals, Airdrie 0, Alloa 0. Alloa 1 up on aggregate. Stenhousemuir 1 apiece with Queen of the South. That's 2-2. Scottish League 1 playoff semi-finals are both goalless. So Hamilton 3-1 up on Forfar. Spartans Clyde. Clyde leading that 2-0, rather surprisingly, from the first leg. And in the Scottish League 2 playoff final, first leg, Brewer Rangers 1, Edinburgh City 0. It is game day live on Talk Sport with Sky Sports. 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
17: Game day live on TalkSport, taking you around the grounds, bringing you all the goals as they go in. Told you earlier that Tom De Reckert, the Southampton manager, storming out of his post-match press conference amid loads of questions about Spygate. We'll hear from the Middlesbrough manager, Kim Hellberg, shortly, and we'll get more on that story at half-time of these 3 o'clock kickoffs. Let's go around the ground, starting here at the Stadium of Light. Alongside me is Mickey Graham, Mark Wilson.
10: Still Sunderland 0, Manchester United 0. United just having their best spell of the game. A couple of corners forced by Harry Maguire, and then from a short cross, Felder Cunha at the far post. He put it back into the six-yard box. Xerxes headed powerfully, but over the top. Probably the best chance that they've had, United, in the opening 29 minutes or so here. Sunderland still on the front foot and still looking to break when they can, Mickey Graham. They're playing some decent stuff. They're just lacking that final pass in the right area of the field.
11: Yeah, well, they are. They've got another opportunity here as they're breaking forward, but Man United look poor to me. It's slow, it's languid. They need to go through the gears a little bit quicker. And I think Sunderland, if they're really threatening in that final third, there's goals for them here today. There's no question of that. If Man United don't get going, look, they've made 5 changes for the game today, Mark. And I think the players that have come into the starting 11, maybe 3 or 4 of them are in the shop window, whether they're going to be staying at Man United or moving on. Well, if they want to try and move on, they've got to do a little bit better in the game from what I've seen so far. And I think Regis Labrie will be pretty happy with the start that Sunderland have made.
10: Yeah, will indeed. Manchester United certainly having to do plenty of defending early on, but the game is so open here, you get the feeling that we will get goals. At the moment, Sunderland 0, Manchester United 0.
17: See, Bruno Fernandes is playing, but they're rubbish. Man United, incredible, isn't it? Finished 15th Man United last season. 42 points they got last season. 42 points might actually get you relegated this season. We shall see. Let's head off to Craven Cottage on TalkSport with Charlie Austin and Ollie Clink.
5: Half an hour gone, Fulham 0, Bournemouth 0. What a chance for Fulham just now. Somehow they're not ahead. A lovely run down the right from Timothy Castagna. Timed it to perfection. He swung in across. There was Rodrigo Muniz arriving 6 yards out. Free header, and he's put it just wide. Craven Cottage was on its feet, ready to celebrate. Charlie, he's got to bury that, hasn't he?
25: It was harder to miss, I've got to be honest. With a lovely ball in, he's 6 yards out. He's only got to hit the target, and he's put it the other side of the post. And I just think that sums up Fulham in this first half an hour, really. They've got in good positions, but I'm not sure they've got anyone on their team that actually wants to die to go and score a goal. And I think scoring goals obviously wins games, but it's not going out of the game. Strikers have got to be in there, and you've got to smell it, you've got to sense it, and I just feel like that's what Fulham are missing at the moment.
5: Well, they haven't scored in 5 out of their last 7 games, Fulham. They are playing some nice football at times. In terms of Bournemouth, Charlie, you just feel like they haven't quite found their rhythm yet in this game, have they?
25: Yeah, it's the last pass. They do everything all nice, pretty, but it's that last pass that can cut through a Fulham defence. It's not just been there yet. And I just, Alex Scott's gone quiet in this game these last 15 minutes. And I think that's the disappointing bit. But also what they're trying to do sometimes is force the ball up to Evan Nilsson. That's fine, but you need to get bodies up and around him, because Bassey and Anderson at the back, that's tough to fight them off.
5: Half an hour gone. Fulham should be ahead, but it remains Fulham 0, Bournemouth 0.
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19: 33 minutes played. It's still Brighton 2, Wolves 0. Both the goals coming in the first 5 minutes of this first half. Hinchwood with a header after only 37 seconds. And then Lewis Dunk, the captain, 4 minutes later, nodding in from a corner. Brighton have had chances since then. Matoma into the side netting. Danny Welbeck saw his far post header saved by Dan Bentley. And actually, Welbeck a few minutes ago put a really dangerous cross right the way along the six-yard line. Nobody in a blue and white jersey could get there as another ball comes into that overworked Wolves penalty area. Matoma volleys it into the ground on the edge of the box, and it eventually will be cleared away. But what about this run that Brighton have been on, Alvin Martin? They lost at Newcastle last weekend, but plenty of wins along the way as well. In fact, this would be 7 victories in their last 10 matches, barring a miraculous comeback from the struggling visitors, the relegated visitors. And this is a case of a team timing their run at the perfect point of the season, isn't it, as Grosch picks it up on the edge of the area?
16: Yeah, look, they're a team that are really enjoying playing at the moment, Alex. I think the great thing about this team is that they've got goals all over the team. They rely on, obviously, Welbeck as their main scorer, but they're supplying us. We've seen Hinchwood and Dunk. They've got goals all over. On the other hand, they're playing against an opponent that didn't come out for the first 10 minutes. They've got themselves 2-0 up, and now at least they are making it difficult for them, Wolves. But look, when you give 2 goals away, how many have they scored away from home all season? 7? 7 goals have scored, so they need 3 to get a win today. I mean, it's been a crazy start to the game. Why on earth they come out in that fashion, I do not know. Can you blame the manager? Can you blame the players? One thing is for sure, they've sure changed the crowd, as you said earlier on. That crowd behind that goal have gone really quiet.
19: We'll stay with it just for a moment, Adrian, because there's a free kick here for Brighton in a promising position. It's in the centre of the Wolves half, just to the left of the centre circle. In fact, 2 Brighton players stood over the ball. I think Pascal Gross, with such a delicious delivery usually from these dead balls, is just going to float this right-footed into the penalty area towards the far post, headed away by Bueno. And Minta, I think, is content to let it go behind for a corner. So 10 minutes in the first half, still to play. It's Brighton 2, Wolves 0.
17: And just on Fabian Hertzler and that run, he's got the best points per game record of all the managers Brighton have had in the Premier League, better than De Zerbi, Potter and Chris Hughton as well. The League One playoff semi-final at Stevenage. What's happening there? Talk Sports, Tom Clayton.
9: Stevenage 0, Stockport 0. We've just seen our first shot on target of the game. It was a ball that came back towards Jasper Pattenden on the right-hand side for Stevenage. It was swung in. It was well met by Jordan Roberts, but he just couldn't quite get the power on it. And the goalkeeper, Corey Adai, could easily gather that one up. It's a game that's ebbed and flowed, and only really so far we've seen one major chance outside of the one we've just seen. That coming from a corner within the first minute. It was wide from Wotton. But otherwise, it's been a quiet game so far here. I guess we're just enjoying a lovely day in the sunshine. Stevenage 0, Stockport 0, and it's live on TalkSport 2.
17: It's game day live on TalkSport with Enterprise Rent-A-Car. Whatever it is, they're here for it. Latest scores then, Brighton 2 upon Wolves. The other two Premier League 3 o'clock at Fulham, and here at Sunderland are goalless. Liverpool drew with Chelsea earlier 1-1. We've heard from both managers and Chelsea's Mark Cucurella live on this show on TalkSport this afternoon. Championship playoff semi-final first leg finished Borough 0, Southampton 0. Stevenage goalless with Stockport in League 1 playoff action. Bolton Bradford at 8 tonight on TalkSport 2. Kidderminster are up into the National League. They won the playoff final at South Shields 2-0. And National League South playoff final currently stands in a 3 o'clock kickoff as Hornchurch 0, Torquay 1. Hornchurch actually finished second in that league behind Worthing. Torquay finished third, but Torquay leading 1-0. WSL Arsenal 3-0 winners at Villa, who were poor today. Arsenal absolutely dominated the game. Scottish Premiership, Aberdeen 1, Dundee United 0. Dundee 1, Livingston 0. Kilmarnock 1 up at St Mirren thanks to an own goal. And Hibs 2 up at Falkirk. 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

0: Just against Newcastle, Palace, Everton, Burnley, Villa. Just need to put TalkSport on and they'll keep you covered across the whole afternoon. And then Monday night we've got live commentary, live and exclusive, only on TalkSport as Spurs take on Leeds United. Spurs still in deep towards the bottom of the Premier League table, but they have won their last two and they are out of the bottom three. What's the latest here at the Stadium of Light, Mickey Graham, Mark Wilson?
1: It's still Sunderland 0, Manchester United 0, but Sunderland have had a couple of really good chances since we last spoke. Talby played in down the left-hand side. He went into the box, pulled it back. Trey Hume fed Brian Brobby. He was right at goal and he pulled his shot across the face of the target as Sunderland continued to attack. We saw Lefay pick up the ball, edge of the area. I think everyone thinks he's going to shoot. He tried to feed it into Brobby. He did well to lay it off to Siddiqui. He thumped a shot goal bound and it bounced off a defender and away for a corner. But Mickey Gray, Sunderland are out playing Manchester United at the moment.
2: They are, they're up for it, there's no question of that. They look as if they've got a little bit more in the tank, and Man United are just going through motions at the moment. I keep going back to it, Mark, but the changes United have made, it's not helping the flow of the football. When you make five changes, players who come in need to be fresh and they need to be ready to go. When you look at players who come back from injury, they're just not at it at the moment. It's not to say that they can't score goals, but Sunderland no doubt are on top.
1: Yeah, they are indeed. It's getting a little bit spiky as well here. We saw Trey Hume earlier on. He pulled down, a blatant yellow card. Didn't get a yellow card. And all of a sudden, the players are starting to fly in on each other.
2: Yeah, Brian Brobby, Harry Maguire. That's a nice little battle. Luke Shaw over on the left-hand side's just made a foul himself. There's a few players out there quite fortunate not to pick up that early yellow card, I have to say.
1: Yeah, sure. Right, well, keeping his cards in his pocket at the moment. Probably doesn't have to write. His hands will be that cold. It's freezing here. It's Sunderland 0, Manchester United 0.
0: It really is. Trey Hume, by the way, he could have an argument in a phone box, couldn't he? It's no surprise he started it all. Let's go to Craven Cottage. Latest there, Charlie Austin, Ollie Clink.
3: We've got about five to go until half-time. Fulham 0, Bournemouth 0. Fulham have a free kick wide on the right-hand side, which they will look to swing into the box. But just now, what an effort from Rodrigo Muniz. The ball sat up mid-air from him following a corner. And he tried an acrobatic overhead kick. He didn't quite get the connection, though. And Bournemouth were able to clear. We are having, though, a VAR check here. Charlie Austin alongside me. It looks to be an incident just before this free kick. Adrian Trufair is in deep conversation here with Joachim Andersen, and it may be the foul that led to this free kick, Charlie, that they're looking at.
4: That's the red
3: card. That looks like a
4: very strong challenge.
3: It's right, Ryan Christie.
4: He's going to be sent off here. He's caught Castagnoli. It looked from where we are, obviously we're over the opposite side, it looks like it's a foul, but now we see VAR. Ryan Christie catches him right up halfway up the calf, and there's every chance he's going to be shown the red card. Whoa, here.
3: That is a dangerous tackle from Ryan Christie. And surely, like Charlie Austin says, he will be shown a red card. The referee will make the announcement now.
4: And we knew that. We could see it. And then listen, I know, Adrian, you don't like VAR, but in certain bits, these are the right thing, because that tackle is rightly so a red card, and it shouldn't be in the game. He's caught him halfway up the card, and rightly so, Ryan Christie is shown the red card.
3: Yeah, Bournemouth down to 10 men then. It did take them a fairly long time to come to that decision. They must have been checking that replay a few times, because we were waiting, weren't we, Charlie, for Fulham to take that free kick. But, like you say, they've come up with the right decision. Ryan Christie makes his way off the pitch. And so, Bournemouth down to 10. 4 minutes to go until half-time. Fulham 0, Bournemouth 0.
0: Well, that could suddenly catch like 0-0 there, but drama at Craven Cottage. What's happening at the Amex? Alvin Martin and Alex Crook.
5: It's still Brighton 2, Wolves 0. I don't know how many fullbacks in Premier League history have had a hat-trick of assists in the first half, but Maxim De Kuyper could well have been claiming that already today. He set up both of Brighton's goals inside the first 5 minutes. He's just put a free kick from the left straight onto the head of an unmarked Lewis Dunk. He scored once already, Dunk, from a corner. This time he headed wide. He had another header, Dunk, a few minutes ago from a corner when he was unmarked inside the penalty area that he couldn't keep on target. Why are these Wolves players not marking their men, Alvin?
6: Well, I think they've made it at least more difficult now, Alex, you know, for Brighton to get the ball into Welbeck and Hinchwood to join him. And the two wide players, you know, Minter and Mitoma, have been fantastic. You know, they haven't really been able to get the ball and service them as well in the last sort of 15, 20 minutes. So the game's got a little bit stale, hasn't it? You know, they're 2-0 up. There's no sign, I've got to say, of Wolves scoring a goal. And the way goals tally, you know, looks pretty dismal, doesn't it? to say that

0: they're still in this game, but I think at the moment they're in third gear and they're more than comfortable, Brighton.
1: But he's quite big, isn't he, Lewis Dunk? I mean, he's not difficult to notice in these set-piece situations.
0: He just stood there and headed it into the goal. He didn't have to jump. It was, you know, but for that first 10 minutes, I don't think I've seen defending from wide areas as bad as that in the Premier League all season.
1: And there's another long punt up field by Verbruggen that looked like it might catch out the Wolves' defence. This time they've managed to smuggle it clear to halfway. And with a couple of minutes to go in this first half, it's still Brighton 2, Wolves 0.
2: Another goal for Hibs at Falkirk. It's 3-0 now. Jordan Obita from wing back with the third. Falkirk 0, Hibs 3. An interesting goal in the playoffs in the Scottish Championship as well. Alloa go a goal up at Airdrie. Owen Foster with the goal. It means Alloa are 2-0 up. On aggregate, it means Airdrie could be relegated this afternoon. It's TalkSport taking you around the grounds, bringing you all the goals as they go in. Let's catch up with that League One playoff semi-final first leg at Stevenage. Tom Clayton.
3: Teams go until half-time. Stevenage 0, Stockport County 0. It's a game that's ebbed and flowed. Oh, my word, we've almost seen a beauty of a goal from Jordan Roberts, just as you come to me. And just a few minutes ago, he had another chance to sing it into the back corner. That one absolutely on a peach. It came in from a long throw. It was nodded on, and he scissor kicks it. It almost finds the top left-hand corner, but for a wonderful save from the Stockport goalkeeper, Corey Adai. There's a resulting corner to come, so stay with me for the moment. The game's ebbed and flowed. There's not been an awful lot of quality up until that moment in the final third. It swung in, and it's nodded back down towards Roberts. Wow, what an end to the first half we're seeing here. Roberts is going to swing this one in again. It's nodded towards the back post, and it's very nearly the opening goal of this game from Charlie Good. Oh, my goodness me. And just in the last couple of moments, this game has absolutely come to life. With 1 minute to go until half-time, it somehow remains goalless. Stevenage 0, Stockport County 0, and it's live on TalkSport 2.
2: Yeah, Stockport who finished third, Stevenage who finished sixth, and only got into that sixth spot with an injury time goal on the final day that some thought wasn't even over the line. You couldn't have it closer, could you? And Stevenage don't score goals. Only the bottom three in League One scored fewer goals over the course of the season than Stevenage, who got 49 goals in their 46 games. In a lot of games, just one was enough for them. Let's catch up with the Women's Six Nations. Here's Alfie Reynolds.
4: Well, it's the final seconds of the game here. Italy 26, England 61. In all honesty, England had this game wrapped up after about 15 minutes. And with the final play of the game, Italy have just scored their fifth try. When you hear the scoreline, you're going to think it's one-sided. It was one-sided, but in the context of how dominant this England team is, I think the Italians are going to be delighted with this. You do not see many sides very often put this many points on England. 9 tries in total scored for England. Marley Packer got 4 of them. They're going to win. It's their 38th win in a row, and it'll set up what will likely be a Grand Slam decider against France next weekend. France have to play Scotland in about half an hour's time. But Italy, with a strong performance themselves, 5 tries scored. It's going to finish here with the conversion to come. The scoreline, Italy 31, England 61.
2: Heading up to half-time up and down the country in the football. And when those whistles go, we'll bring you those half-time scores. But a reminder that Bournemouth have had Ryan Christie sent off. They're goalless at Fulham at the moment. Start of the day, Bournemouth was 6 points behind Aston Villa in 5th place. And just to remind you, in case you didn't catch what I said earlier, if Villa win the Europa League final Wednesday, May the 20th, and they then finish 5th after the final round of Premier League games 4 days after that Europa League final, then 6th place becomes a Champions League spot. Brighton are leading. They're in it at the moment, and they'll be heartened by the news that Bournemouth are down to 10 men. Bournemouth 15 unbeaten in the Premier League. Their last defeat was January the 3rd, but a man down and goalless at Fulham at the moment. In that playoff final first leg, Edinburgh City have equalised at Brora Rangers. Divine Isarinrian has got the equaliser. Good striker, scored a lot of goals this season. One apiece in that Scottish League 2 playoff final. first leg, and the half-time whistle's just gone here at the Stadium of Light. Alongside me, Mickey Graham, Mark Wilson.
5: Yeah, Sunderland 0, Manchester United 0. A standing ovation from those in the red and white of Sunderland, who've been dominant pretty much throughout. A couple of chances early on as Talby curled wide from just inside the box, and then Siddiqui played through from halfway, forced Lommens into a fine save down low to his right. At the other end, one really good chance for Manchester United came from a free kick. Fernandes squared it to Diallo, curled it wide off his left foot. At the other end, we've seen Brobbey go close. He fired a shot across goal. And also Siddiqui had another effort deflected wide. There was one chance for Xerxes at the end of the half. Manchester United yet to have a shot on target, Mickey Gray. The boos are for the officials. I don't think anybody's happy with them at the minute. But regardless, it's been a really good game of football, but Sunderland by far the better team.
6: Well, they are. They've dominated that first half, and if it goes on chances, there's no doubt about it. Sunderland was certainly the better side. They look at it. They look as if they've got more energy than Manchester United. Man United look a little bit nervy going through the lines. They're not playing the ball quick enough through midfield, through to the forward players. And when it does go up to Joshua Xerxes, it's just bouncing straight back off him. Look, it's difficult for the lad. He gets a chance in the first team. He's got to try and impress because of all the forward players at Manchester United now. And he probably thinks he's got one or two games left in a Manchester United shirt before he actually leaves. But you've got to go out there and just try a little bit harder. And I think Michael Carrick could be really frustrated with that first 45 minutes. It's a big pitch. It's a chance for them to get the ball down and play some nice football, but it's been all Sunderland. They're in the faces. They're making it difficult for Man United, and they've created some really good chances. Should actually be going in at half-time, probably in front with the two big chances that they had through Siddiqui and maybe Brian Brobbey. But I think Regis Sabri will be very, very happy coming out in the second half. He's just saying to his players, more of the same, please.
5: Yeah, a team that were beaten 5-0 here in their last home performance. It's been a significantly marked improvement from Sunderland, but they've yet to break the deadlock at the break. It's Sunderland 0, Manchester United 0.
2: Yeah, there was a little moment about 5 minutes ago where Mazraoui went on a solo jinking run from his right back position towards his own goal, slaloming past Sunderland players, looking like he had no idea what to do with the ball. I did exactly that at school once, got substituted straight away. He stayed on. Incredible. Half time at the Amex, Alvin Martin and Alex Crook.
1: Where it's Brighton 2, Wolves 0. Both the goals came inside the opening 5 minutes. Jack Hinshelwood broke the deadlock after only 37 seconds, the second quickest goal the Premier League has seen all season. It was Maxim de Kuyper with a cross from the left-hand side. Hinshelwood climbing highest to plant a bullet header beyond Dan Bentley in the Wolves goal. And then 4 minutes later, de Kuyper with a corner this time from the right-hand side, met by the returning captain, Lewis Dunk, back in the team after a four-game absence, and he nodded it beyond the stranded Bentley. They could have had more. Brighton, Karim Mitoma fired into the side netting when well placed to at least hit the target. And then it was Danny Welbeck meeting another de Kuyper cross at the far post, headed the ball down into the ground. It was pushed behind by Bentley in the Wolves goal. Alvin Martin, I guess the message from Fabian Hertzler, bearing in mind that goal difference could be very important for his team, will be to keep their foot to the pedal in the second half.
0: Yeah, I suppose that's the one criticism you can make of them, Alex, is that they went 2-0 up so quickly in the game that they haven't really been able to undo this back line of Wolves further. Look, they pass really tight at the back. The keeper gets it, two centre halves. They play really tight areas and they get turned on the ball. I believe it's been turned on the ball 3 or 4 times. It's from that moment on they need to then get forward quicker and get the ball out wide, because they've got two really good wide players and they haven't really been able to get enough in to Danny Welbeck and for Hinshelwood then to join as a third man. But look, they've got another gear, I'm sure. The question is, in the second half, will Wolves force them moving into that gear?
1: Yeah. Big soul-searching surely to be done in that away dressing room. Celebrity Brighton fan Fatboy Slim is about to be introduced to the crowd right here, right now. Brighton, sixth in the table, heading for Europe. 2-0 to the home side.
2: He's trying to sound cool. It just doesn't work. We've got another red card at Craven Cottage. Charlie Austin and Ollie Clink.
7: It's now 10-man Fulham 0, 10-man Bournemouth 0. Joachim Andersen has been sent off, and it's another VAR check for serious foul play. Adrien Truffert picked up the ball on the left-hand side. He was charging forward, In came Joachim Andersen with a crunching tackle. He wins the ball with his left foot, but it's his right foot, Charlie Austin, that goes over the ball and onto the shin of Trufair. And I think that's what VAR has looked at and deemed serious foul play.
8: Yeah, they have, and they have looked at and obviously given him a red card. But I also think he leaves the ground also, Ollie. And when you freeze it, of course he catches him halfway up the shin, and again it is a red card. But it's a strange decision from Andersen to dive in and make that kind of tackle. He didn't need to make it. Trufair does really well. Referee lets the play go on. He moves forward, but he shouldn't have made that tackle, and rightly so, I think, as a red card.
7: Well, we're going to be seeing the last action of this half. It's Tavernier with a free kick across the box from Ryan with the header at the back post, but Bournemouth can't finish it off. And there is the half-time whistle. So those boos for Andy Madley, the referee who was sent to the screen to give that red card for Joachim Andersen. It's 10-man Fulham nil, 10-man Bournemouth nil. It's been a game of few chances. Bournemouth were reduced to 10. 4 minutes before half-time, Ryan Christie with a very strong challenge on Timothy Castagna, which VAR deemed dangerous enough for a straight red card. In terms of chances, Rodrigo Muniz put a header wide from 6 yards out just before the half-hour mark. Andersen also looped a header onto the bar just before half-time and just before he was sent off in the final minute of stoppage time. Well, we have a very interesting second half to come, don't we, Charlie Austin, with both sides down to 10 men.
8: Both down to 10. It'll be interesting. Listen, with Fulham, when they've got 11 men on the pitch, I don't think they've got enough about them to score a goal. In five games, they haven't scored. And you can see why. You can see why the Fulham fans are getting frustrated. Bournemouth are one of them, but one or two passes away from actually really creating something. And with the form that their forward players are in, you do feel like they could get one on the break. Ryan just missed a chance just before half-time. But I think the biggest thing is, for me, looking at Fulham, is in that final third, there is not enough goals in this team.
7: Well, half-time here. Both sides are missing a player. It's Fulham nil, Bournemouth nil, both down to 10.
2: Late first half goal in that National League South playoff final. Hornchurch have equalised against Torquay 1-1. Dominic Polian from the spot, former Leeds man. And Spartans 1, Clyde nil at half time. Callum Booth for the Spartans, who are 2-1 down on aggregate at half time at Stevenage in the League One playoffs. Tom Clayton.
3: Stevenage nil, Stockport nil, and the scoreline reflects a nervy game that truthfully has lacked in an awful lot of quality. We almost had the opener in the first minute when Stockport's Kyle Wootton met a corner and just glanced wide. The game's ebbed and flowed since, with little in the way of true goalmouth action. Stevenage's Jordan Roberts had the first shot on target of the game when he met a Jasper Pattenden cross that wasn't really powerful enough to test a die in the Stockport goal. A flurry of chances towards the end of the first half as Roberts spectacularly almost picked out the top corner from a scissor kick off a long throw. Then moments later, it was Borough captain Carl-Pierre Janney who had a free header from a corner but sent his effort wide. Remember, the second half of this one live on TalkSport 2 at the break in League One playoff semi-final first leg. It's Stevenage nil, Stockport nil.
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2: 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Liverpool 1, Chelsea 1. 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Brighton 2, Wolves 0, Fulham 0, Bournemouth 0, Sunderland 0, Man United 0, Man City Brentford at 5:30. Championship playoff semi-final first leg finished. Middlesbrough 0, Southampton 0. More on that very shortly. League One playoff semi-final first leg half-time. Stevenage 0, Stockport 0. Bolton Bradford at 8 is live on TalkSport 2. National League North playoff final results. South Shields 0, Kidderminster 2. Kiddie promoted to the National League. And National League South playoff final half-time. Hornchurch 1, Torquay United 1. WSL result, Aston Villa 0, Arsenal 3. Scottish Premiership half-times, Aberdeen 1, Dundee United 0, Dundee 1, Livingston 0, St Mirren 0, Kilmarnock 1, Falkirk 0, Hibs 3, and Motherwell Hearts is at 8. Scottish Championship playoff semi-finals, Airdrie 0, Alloa 1, Alloa 2 up on aggregate, Stenhousemuir 1, Queen of the South 1, that's 2 all. Scottish League 1 playoff semi-finals, Hamilton 0, Forfar 0, Hamilton 3-1 up on aggregate, and Spartans 1, Clyde 0, Spartans 2-1 down, and Scottish League 2 playoff final first leg, Brora Rangers 1, Edinburgh City 1.
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2: National League South playoff final. 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
7: Hornchurch 1, Torquay United 1 at half time. Torquay off to the perfect start when Dion Moore, who's been a revelation since signing from Maidstone back in March, scored his 7th goal in his last 5 games. Superb ball over the top and strength and a wonderful finish gave Torquay a lead after a very promising start. After that, they couldn't get on the ball at all. And Hornchurch had a raft of chances. One good save from Stacey denied Balanta. And then Josh Rees against his former club should have scored with a free header. They got back on level terms just before half-time. A Dompolian penalty after Stacey had brought down Pegram. No more than Hornchurch deserved getting back on level terms before the break. All to play for in the second half. Winners, of course, in the National League next season. The break. Hornchurch 1, Torquay 1.
2: And I'm going to level with you. Jim Proudfoot's in the away end. He's a Torquay fan. I don't mind that one bit at all. 1-1 at half time. Let's focus on the Championship playoff semi-finals. They both ended goalless. Hull Millwall last night, I was there. Middlesbrough Southampton this lunchtime. All the talk before the Borough Southampton game was on Spygate after claim Southampton spied on Borough's training. After the game, Southampton boss Tom Dereka walked out of the press conference after being asked about it. But Middlesbrough manager Kim Hellberg did address the issue. Let's hear from him now.
13: It's a weird situation. Couldn't believe my eyes or ears when I heard it. Couldn't believe it when he told me for the second time or the third. But then it was quite clear that I'm not putting anything on the players or supporters of Southampton. I think they are brilliant, unbelievable. They have nothing to do with it, and I sometimes feel sorry for them because they get thrown this in the face. But if someone makes decisions to go and try to cheat, that's clear. And it would be interesting to see what happened with that. You try to focus on the session as much as you can. We have a quite important game and try to focus on that. To be fair, I think that's also one thing. I've seen some, to be fair, when we're talking about, I've seen some talking about that it's not a big advantage because you can see the games on films, but it's a massive advantage. It's weird to say that, to be fair, because it should be handling about that decision to try to get those big advantages. You can just took the game today, for example. We have never used that shape that we did in the first half. That was impossible to know, whatever game you watch. Hammarby or Värnamo or Middlesbrough, set plays, how you sort up goal kicks. It's just unfair, and I think everyone agree in this room, and we will see what happens.
2: It's very interesting, isn't it? The whole boss last night, Sergei Yakirovich, was asked about it in his press conference. He actually hadn't heard about the story, believe it or not. He couldn't believe it. He thought it was hilarious and asked the relevant question, what on earth are you expecting to find out that you don't know already? It's a real... it's a spy story, CIA story, this one. Change your clothing in a hold, all sorts of allegations and details that make it a truly unbelievable story. Let's bring in Adam Bridge, who was commentating on the game today for TalkSport, to finish goalless. But all this story about the Spygate has overtaken everything, to the point where, Adam, Tondorek walked out of the press conference after the game. This is clearly impacting him hugely.
14: Yeah, he did. I mean, it's an understandable stance that the club have taken. Obviously, they've been charged. It's being looked into. They put a statement out last night, which basically said, we will cooperate. He's played it very straight back. He said that the statement's there, I've got nothing to add. There's an investigation going on. I can't say anything. The one thing he did say in the press conference and post-match was that he didn't think it had affected his players in any way. Well, the first 45 minutes that I saw from Southampton, that wasn't a Southampton I've seen at any point in the last 3 or 4 months. They looked way off it. They weren't at it. Now, that may have been that Middlesbrough were highly charged and revved up in the circumstances, but Southampton didn't look the same. And the reason he walked out in the end was because the questions didn't stop in the press conference. They continued. Every question was about the Spygate situation. He actually, and then the press guy said, look, any communications officer turned around and said, I will answer questions about Tuesday, but any more and we're walking. And the very next question was again about Spygate. So they just got up and walked out because they don't feel they're in a position where they can say anything further until the charge from the EFL has been, or the investigation from the EFL and any potential fine or punishment has been put forward.
2: Yeah, I'm thinking about punishment, and it's a weird one. I don't know what you do beyond a fine. It's been mentioned to me, maybe you chuck them out of the playoffs. Does that hurt the fans too much? Do you play the second leg behind closed doors? Well, will they get that sorted in time? I don't know. Do you dock them points start of next season? I mean, what could it be? It could only be a fine, surely.
14: Yeah, well, the interesting thing is everyone says that the precedent's been set with what happened to Leeds United. Well, it hasn't really, because these rules that they've broken didn't actually exist prior to the Leeds United incident. They were brought in after what happened with Bielsa and Derby those few years ago. So I don't think there is a precedent. The interesting thing is, and we've seen it in the last few weeks, they managed to expedite the case against West Bromwich Albion because they felt that there was going to be an impact potentially on the relegation. Now, the EFL, again, have asked the panel to not do the usual 14 days and to get this matter resolved quickly. Now, why is that? Is it because they want to enforce some kind of sanction before Tuesday? I doubt it. I think the most likely outcome, and the thing that was being discussed in the media room today at the Riverside, was that there will be a fine and then potentially a points deduction for the next time they are in the Championship.
2: Wow. Quick one on the game, because Borough did what Borough do for an hour. Totally dominant, but couldn't score. Southampton, for their part, didn't actually, in the whole 90 minutes and plus, have anything on target. So what did you make of it?
14: No, first half, Southampton were fairly awful. They looked like they were impacted. I mean, the team got booed on their arrival. Even the media team got booed on its arrival from Southampton at the Riverside. It was a very hostile atmosphere. The Riverside was rocking. Middlesbrough were up for it. But again, like you say, they had 20 shots in that first half and only about four on target. Never really troubled the keeper too much. Conway hit the post. Harwood Bellis hit the woodwork in the second half for Southampton, who were much better after the break. But we made the point at the start of the second half. The Middlesbrough fans have seen this film. They've read the book. They knew the ending. Middlesbrough dominate, but just can't manage to score. And I think going back to St Mary's, it's certainly, you would give advantage to Southampton in the circumstances. Unless, of course, there is some sanction that gets implemented following Spygate. But it's all to play for on Tuesday night. And only the third time that both Championship playoffs have ended 0-0.
2: Yeah, it's the best moments of these semi-finals are still to come. Adam, thank you very much. So that was live on TalkSport 2. Middlesbrough 0, Southampton 0, finished all square on TalkSport. At lunchtime, as Liverpool were held at home by Chelsea.
15: Only 1 year ago, this place was full of joy. 12 months on, the Premier League champions, Liverpool, are still trying to claw back a little bit of pride from a season that has dropped well below their own usual high standards. Ruffenberg gets a shot away and finds the top corner with a curling effort which arcs away from Jurgensen. It's taken just 5 minutes for Liverpool to take the lead.
16: Fernandes is going to swing this. He's going to be right-footed, low towards the near post. He's going to go all the way in without a touch.
17: One of the most unusual goals I've ever seen.
16: Rio Engamoa is coming off. That is about as popular as a Man United fan sitting next to someone in the cop. Still problems that linger, and a draw barely helps a team that looked incapable of dragging itself into the top six anyway. It's finished at Anfield. Liverpool 1, Chelsea 1.
18: I knew. I knew the moment his number went up that would have been the reaction, because they like the player. I like the player. They like what he did today. I liked what he did today. I would have loved to see him 20, 25 minutes more on the pitch. But the reality is that 3 minutes before that, he went to the floor with cramp attacks. And I asked him how he was, and he said to me that I had to take him off.
19: We can say we're taking a step in the right direction, which I agree with, but we have to maintain that now, and the challenges don't get any easier. We've got one of the best teams in the world in the FA Cup final. We've got Tottenham at home coming up, which is a big game, so we have to maintain those levels of performance.
2: Well, Chelsea end that run of six straight Premier League defeats with a draw at Liverpool. They played well. Cole Palmer did all right, actually, in the game. Liverpool, who are on the brink of securing Champions League football for next season, but it's some come down after winning the title last season. Kilmarnock go 2-0 up at St Mirren in a battle at the bottom in the Scottish Premiership. Finlay Curtis on loan from Rangers, who made the Scotland squad last month, or rather 2 months ago, has got the goal seconds into the second half. Right, let's look ahead to this evening's Premier League action with Sky Sports.
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2: Well, TalkSport's John Dunn is at the Etihad for Man City against Brentford. It's a must-win for Man City. Everyone is a must-win. It's a must-win and hope that Arsenal drop points somewhere along the way. But they can't afford any more slip-ups, City, can they, John?
20: No, absolutely not, Adrian. The game on TalkSport on Monday could cost City the draw at Everton, meaning Arsenal need to win their remaining three Premier League games to claim the title. City have drawn three of their last six in the Premier League. Everton on Monday, West Ham and Forest, those are points dropped. And if City were to draw today, Arsenal would then only need 6 points to claim the title. City dropping 17 points from winning positions this season. 12 of those coming in 2026. They are 12 unbeaten though, but as you say, they have to win today against a Brentford side that could end the afternoon or end the evening in sixth position, and that could be a Champions League play. So this is a massive game for both sides this afternoon.
2: It is, and we've got the two top scorers in the Premier League as well, Haaland and Thiago.
20: Yeah, Haaland on 25, Thiago on 22. That's a record by a Brazilian in the Premier League. Interesting for me, Haaland has only scored 7 goals in the calendar year of 2026, where Thiago has scored 11. So has he got the form going into that race for the Golden Boot? City are the top scorers in the Premier League, but Haaland's goal scoring has just dropped off slightly in the second half of the year. 4 in 6, though, against Brentford. So he'll certainly fancy his chances this afternoon.
2: John, thanks very much. We'll be back with you for team news in around about 10 minutes. That was a look ahead to today's Premier League action. 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
2: Yeah, Man City, here's a thought for you, okay? 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I don't think so. 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Early stages, second half. Mickey Gray, Mark Wilson.
5: Still Sunderland 0, Manchester United 0, but Manchester United having pretty much all of the ball since we came out for the second half here. They're attacking the goal away to our left. We just saw Cunha curl over pretty harmlessly, really. Could be a chance here. Ball deflected to Ahmad. He crosses it towards Cunha, who was unmarked. He couldn't find his teammate Mickey Gray. That should have been 1-0 to Manchester United.
6: Well, I can't believe he's not shot, Ahmad. I have to say, he's just got to open his body up and use his left foot just to curl it round Robin Roos. United, yeah, a lot of possession in the second half, but that's a huge opportunity. Maybe it's a player who's not showing a lot of confidence at the moment. He's tried to play it across the 6-yard area, didn't work out for him again. They're starting to ask a few questions, United, but still those players that are coming to the starting 11 today, Mark, they've been really poor for Man United. Sunderland have got a chance of picking up all 3 points today.
5: Yeah, they do indeed. Couldn't you mention that effort harmlessly curled over the top? They need a volley blocked at the far post, but better. Are you surprised no changes at the break?
6: Well, I'm just looking at the substitute bench for Man United. It's not a strong bench, I have to say, but for the life of me, I don't know how Brian Mbeumo has not came on at half-time for Joshua Zirkzee. He's just not a Man United player, I'm sorry to say it, but everything bounces off him as a striker. He's a huge guy, but for somebody who's so big and tall and strong as he is, he's just so weak, and I can't believe he's actually still playing for Manchester United. I think he'd be certainly one of the players that you're trying to move on in the summer.
5: Well, another tackle has gone flying in. Stuart Atwell yet to brandish a yellow card. I think we're going to see a few of them second half. Hopefully we'll see a few goals to go with them as well. Sunderland 0, Manchester United 0.
2: And Bruno just misplacing a pass and throwing his arms in the air just for a change. Just go to the Amex, Alvin Martin and Alex Crook.
21: Still Brighton 2, Wolves 0, but Wolves have just hit the woodwork for the second time in this second half. The ball played over the top. Wang, one-on-one with Verbruggen. He's put his shot against the inside of the left post. I don't think it would have counted because he may well have been offside anyway. But moments earlier, a cross played into that Brighton penalty area, away to our right-hand side, up from the back, Mosquera. his header beat Verbruggen and it cannoned off the top of the crossbar. Much better start to the second half from Wolves, Alvin. Couldn't have been as bad as it was in the first 5 minutes, the first when they conceded twice.
0: No, that's right. But it's a certain degree of half-time. I think maybe Hirsel will be asking a little bit more of his team as well, Alex, because they've been really comfortable. He's down at the moment on the left-hand side there. Is it Mituma?
21: Yeah, this is a concern, Albin. My eyes were drawn to it straight away. He was running to try and get on the end of a punt through ball on this left-hand side, a punted through ball, and he immediately pulled up holding his left hamstring. Now, not only is this a concern for Brighton challenging for a European place in the last couple of weeks of the season, it's a concern for Japan ahead of the World Cup as well, because this does not look good for Karu Mitoma.
0: And again, this afternoon he's looked really sharp. I mean, I don't know anyone who can take a ball a full pelt and bring it down on the half volley or the volley and without breaking his stride. He's one of them players. I don't think anyone does that as well as him in the Premier League. But you're right, I think as soon as he went down, a couple of the Wolves players went over to him, which is usually a sign that something is not like menial. It usually means something more substantial in terms of an injury.
21: Well, I'd be very surprised if he's able to carry on this afternoon, Mitoma. They've got Leeds away next weekend, then Manchester United at home on the final day, Brighton. Remember, as it stands, they're sixth in the table. That could be enough even for Champions League football. But Mitoma, well, this is a big, big concern. We've played 57 minutes in the second half. It's Brighton 2, Wolves 0.
2: I'll give you a yellow card update from the Stadium of Light. Mild-mannered meek Mason Mount of Man United, the first to be yellow carded. Who knew he had it in him? Let's go to Craven Cottage, Charlie Austin and Ollie Clink.
7: Yeah, four gone in the second half. Fulham 0, Bournemouth 0. Both sides down to 10 men here. Adrien Truffaut has just wandered forward from the back and struck one at goal for Bournemouth. But it was a very comfortable save for Bernd Leno. Red cards for both sides just before half-time. The first for Ryan Christie for Bournemouth. And then right on the whistle, Joachim Andersen for Fulham. Both for serious foul play. Both checked by VAR. Charlie, both sides too have made a change since going down to 10. Smith Rowe has come off for Fulham. It's a Diop on for them. For Bournemouth, Evan Nielsen came off for Tyler Adams, but that change was made pretty swiftly after their red card. Might Andoni Iraola regret taking Evan Nielsen off now that Fulham are also down to 10?
8: But you can only not realise and think that Fulham are going to be sent off, right? So he's reacted. Listen, he's got attacking players on the pitch. Rayan's there. Trippier's down the middle. I think the biggest thing is now is to not be caught out trying to go for the goal and trying to get that one. It's a long way to go, and there's big loads of spaces on the pitch just as Trippier has it on the edge. That's
7: it's Trippier Jr. strikes one onto the bar from the edge of the box. Brilliant effort from the youngster, picked it up inside the D and it has cannoned off the bar and away. What an effort that was, Charlie.
8: That's a great effort. Listen, like I said, there's loads of spaces around for both teams and he's found himself space 5 yards on the edge of the box. He has a touch, bends it in and Leno is beaten. It's hit the crossbar. Listen, I feel like that is where Bournemouth are. That's where Bournemouth are at. That's where the good play will come through. He is the most dangerous player on the pitch for Bournemouth.
7: Lively one so far in the second half. Both down to 10. It's Fulham 0, Bournemouth 0.
2: Another goal in Scotland in the playoffs. Airdrie have pulled one back against Alloa. 1-1 on the day. The Irishman Robbie Mahon, signed in January from Edinburgh City, has got the equaliser. But Airdrie 2-1 down on aggregate. What's happening in the League One playoff final south of the border? It's Stevenage, Tom Clayton.
3: 58 minutes on the clock here, Stevenage 0, Stockport 0, and it's been a fraught second half, and Stockport really trying to bring the pace into this game, but both of the two good chances we've seen in this half so far, both come the way of the Borough. The first one, 30 seconds into the second half, where Jamie Reid ran into the box and was just smuggled away for a goal kick, and then just a few minutes later, Dan Kemp wins the ball high up the park, and then runs it towards the edge of the box, has no options, so takes a shot towards the bottom corner, but it just goes narrowly wide of the post. No goals here so far, but definitely an upturn in the pace of this game. 59 on the clock here. Stevenage 0, Stockport 0. It's live on TalkSport 2.
2: Josh Searcy has done something. He's been booked for Man United. It's Sunderland 0, Man United 0. Fulham 0, Bournemouth 0. Both down to 10 men. And in fact, the breakthrough at Craven Cottage. Charlie Austin and Ollie Clink.
7: It's Fulham 0, Bournemouth 1. Ryan with the opener. And this is some goal. He picks it up wide on the right-hand side, comes onto his left foot and then drills one into the bottom right-hand corner. That is some finish. He's a man in form. 5 goals now for him this season, and Bournemouth take the lead, Charlie.
8: Yeah, I feel like Fulham will be ruining their mischiefs in the first half, but this is individual brilliance. Look, it comes out. Robinson doesn't follow him, nor does Chukwueze. They leave him in the space. He has like 5 yards of space, and it's almost a reverse shot. And I think that's what does Bernd Leno. He anticipates he's going to cross him. He doesn't. He catches the goalie off guard and reverses it in. And do you know what? It's nothing really what Bournemouth don't deserve.
7: In this game of 10v10, it's the Cherries who take the lead. 7 gone in the second half. Fulham 0, Bournemouth 1.
2: 3-3 for Ryan, who arrived in January. In fact, he's got 5 goals, 2 assists, and this is his 13th Premier League appearance. Antoine Hu, and in fact Semenyo, hasn't actually scored or assisted, I don't think, in 5 Premier League games for Manchester City. Kind of hitting no stats at just the wrong time for Manchester City as they were trying to win the title. Looks like that's not going to happen. We shall see. Premier League latest then. Brighton 2, Wolves 0, Fulham 0, Bournemouth 1, both sides down to 10 and still waiting for goals here. Sunderland 0, Manchester United 0, and in that League One playoff semi-final first leg, Stevenage 0, Stockport 0. Let me remind you what football's coming up. Spurs Leeds Monday night, live and exclusive on Talk Sport. In the League One playoffs later this evening, Bolton Bradford at 8 is on TalkSport 2. Stevenage Stockport currently commentary on TalkSport 2. Grimsby Salford in League 2 at 3 tomorrow. Then in the same division, Chesterfield Notts County repeat of the National League playoff final from 3 years ago that Notts won on penalties. That one's at 6. They're both on TalkSport 2. Second leg of Millwall Hull is on TalkSport 2 Monday, while the Spurs leads on TalkSport. Actually, Millwall Hull starts at 0-0, that second leg. I was at the first leg last night. I have recovered. I'm okay. Thank you for your concern. Every game has the right to be ugly, but that one just abused the privilege. What made it worse, after the game, I got in a taxi driven by a Hull KR fan who said it's Challenge Cup weekend, except in West Hull where it's just the weekend. He didn't get a tip. Tuesday, second leg of Southampton Borough, goalless from the first leg this lunchtime. And Wednesday night, Man City face Palace in the Premier League. And we've got it live on TalkSport. It's Game Day live on TalkSport with Enterprise Rent-A-Car. Whatever it is, they're here for it.
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2: Mentioned Challenge Cup weekend, and Wigan absolutely hammering St Helens right now. 22-0 is the latest score in that semi-final, the second semi. Warrington, we're all Warrington fans tomorrow. They take on Hull KR at 4. Right, Man City Brentford gets underway at 5:30. Game Day final will keep you up to date. Let's get the lineups. All thanks to Betfair at the Etihad for Talk Sport. John Dunn.
20: And both teams make 2 changes for Manchester City. There without defender Abdoulkadir Kusunov. He looks like he's out injured. Nicolo Gonzalez has moved to the bench. Those are the 2 changes from the draw at Everton. So it's Dunner, a runner in goal. Nunes, Ake, Gueye and O'Reilly is the back 4. Silva is alongside Reinders in midfield with Semenyo, Cherki and Doku supporting Haaland up front. 2 changes as well for Brentford. Aaron Hickey and Christopher Azure come into the starting 11, replacing Sepp Vandenberg and Dango Utara, who were both on the bench. That's from the 3-0 home win against West Ham last weekend. Kelleher is in goal. Coyote, Ayer, Collins and Hickey is a back 4. Jensen alongside Yarmoluk in the centre of midfield. It's Lewis Potter, Damsgaard and Sade supporting Ego Thiago up front. Kick-off 5:30 at the Etihad. Manchester City and Brentford.
2: 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In the Scottish League One playoff semi-finals, second legs, Hamilton have taken the lead on the afternoon against Forfar. 1-0. Ollie Shaw, who got 2 in the first leg, has scored the goal. Hamilton 1-4-5-0, so Hamilton 4-1 up on aggregate. Hamilton, who finished second bottom of Scottish League One, trying to stay in there. Forfar finished fourth in Scottish League Two, trying to get up. Round the grounds we go. It is game day live on TalkSport here at the Stadium of Light. The noise has just ramped up a little bit. Mickey Graham, Mark Wilson.
5: Yeah, Sunderland 0, Manchester United 1, but best chance of the match has fallen to Brian Brobbey. Played in, wonderful ball through the United defence, round about 12 yards out. He's hit a shot low, and Lomans, low to his right, has come up with a really good save. Mickey Gray, everyone in the ground, I think, thinking Brobbey's going to score.
6: Yeah, it was fantastic. Great little through ball from Liffey, but they played the better football. They look more direct. They look as if they want to score goals. We've just had a coming together there of Lisandro Martinez and Brian Brobbey. I think Martinez is very fortunate, actually. He swung a left arm and he caught Brobbey in the face, who went to ground after a challenge. He was inside the 18-yard area, but VAR haven't even had a look at it. But there's no doubt Sunderland are the better side. Man United have just made one change, and I can't believe they haven't made it earlier. Xerxes come off, and Patrick Dorgu's come on the left-hand side, so Cunha's going to play through the middle. They have not been at Man United at all in this game today. They really haven't. You'd think the momentum, trying to finish third in the Premier League, but I've not seen it at all today. It's been all about Sunderland.
5: Yeah, Dorgu on for the highly ineffective Joshua Xerxes. This game just feels like it's there for Sunderland to go on and win it. Had a bit of a slow start to the second half. They're in full flow now, but it's still Sunderland 0, Manchester United 0.
2: Mickey Gray, could I ask you a quick one about Enzo Lefebvre? I think he's playing more centrally in an orthodox 10 today. Correct me if I'm wrong, but 4 goals, 5 assists in 33 appearances. We know he's good, but those numbers should be better, shouldn't they?
6: Yeah, they've got to be better, Adrian, because of the talent that he's got. But he has been shifted around, if you like, this season, where he's played left, centre, he's played in a 10. But he's got so much ability, yes, absolutely. His numbers have got to be improved from that. And I'm sure they will move him forward if he's going to be a Sunderland player next season.
2: Yeah, may well go on. There will be interest in him for sure. He's also played deep in midfield as well at times, so he has been moved around by the manager. Sunderland 0, Manchester United 0. United, though, trying things, making changes. Let's go to Craven Cottage, latest there with Charlie Austin and Ollie Clink.
7: Almost an hour gone, it's Fulham 0, Bournemouth 1, both sides down to 10 here, so close to a second for Bournemouth just now. Wonderful work again from Trufair down the left. He's had a brilliant afternoon. He finds Marcus Tavernier on the edge of the box, who drifts and jinks away from Issa Diop into the area and fires a shot straight at Bert Leno, who had to parry it away. They've really grown in confidence going forward since that opening goal from Ryan. And Charlie, you feel that Bournemouth are really enjoying that space being offered to them, particularly down that left-hand side.
8: Yeah, they're playing with a lot of freedom now. There's so much space on the pitch, obviously being 10v10, and Bournemouth are capitalising on that. And that's, I think that's the difference in both teams. Bournemouth are comfortable in the ball, where Fulham are almost rushing it now, especially being a goal behind. And listen, if they can continue to get the ball into Rayan with that much space, it could be a tricky second half for Fulham.
7: Yeah, Fulham had the better chances, didn't they, in the first half, but they have been quiet, haven't they, going forward in the second. What have you made of the performance of Rodrigo Muniz so far this afternoon?
8: Do you know what, I didn't mind it with the first bit. His target man won his few flick-ons in the first half, but he missed that big chance, that big opportunity in the first half that he should have scored. But again, for me, he doesn't scream a 15, 20 goal a season striker. And now he's up there and he's almost isolated a lot. Fulham can't get the midfield close enough to him, let alone keep the ball in their half, really. But he doesn't do enough, really, for me to get in the box to score goals.
7: The Bournemouth fans singing songs in the away end about potentially reaching the Champions League. They are in dreamland. Can their side hold on? We're 10v10 here, an hour gone. Fulham 0, Bournemouth 1.
2: Amazing that to get to the Champions League, Bournemouth may well need a favour from Aston Villa. Let's go to the Amex latest there, Alvin Martin and Alex Crook.
4: 69 minutes played, Brighton 2, Wolves 0. Confirmation, Karu Mitoma unable to continue after picking up that hamstring injury. We hope for his sake that won't rule him out of the World Cup for Japan this summer. As Brighton come forward, they've just won a corner, but Wolves have been much more competitive in this second half than they were the first. Mosquera heading against the crossbar, Huang hit the post, albeit from an offside position, and then a few moments ago Bart Verbruggen making a really smart save to deny the teenager Matthias Mane. The loose ball came out midway inside the penalty area for Adam Armstrong. He took far too long to bring it under control. By the time he did, Brighton had defenders back there to smuggle it clear. But Alvin, in some ways, I think he'll be a bit disappointed, Fabian Hertzler, the Brighton manager, that his side haven't really built on those two goals in the first 5 minutes of the game.
0: I think sometimes, you know, teams subconsciously know it's enough. Another header comes in, but you know, they're 2-0 up. They're playing against a team that scored 7 goals away from home all season, Alex. You know, you, as a player, as a team, you think, well, this is in the bag, surely. I asked the question at half-time, could Wolves force Brighton into their top gear? Up to this point, I don't think they'd need it.
4: No, absolutely. But Rob Edwards will be happier with the fact his side have at least put a shift in since half-time.
0: Yeah, but it's still not enough, is it? You know, you're 2-0 down. You don't look like you've got a goal in you. You know, it's another defeat, Alex. It's very hard to find a positive, from my point of view, for Wolves.
4: Into the last 20 minutes then, European chasing Brighton 2, already relegated Wolves 0.
9: 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We're at the League One playoff game at Stevenage as well. 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
3: 70 minutes on the clock here, Stevenage 0, Stockport 0. We've had a flurry of chances since you were last with me. Just a moment ago, a wonderful free kick there from Bailey from this left-hand side. It pulled out a top draw save from Philip Marshall. Just a few moments earlier as well, Ollie Norwood had a free kick shot that deflected off the top of the wall and looped onto the top of the net. And then a breakaway for Stevenage after he's been under all sorts of pressure in this second half, certainly in the last few minutes. Jamie Reid was one-on-one with the goalkeeper. The defender bundles into the back of him from behind, brings him down. The referee says no penalty. The consensus on the media bench here is about a 50-50. Did he fall over? Was it a foul? We're not 100% sure. But one thing we are sure about, with 20 minutes to go, this one could be an absolute corking end. It's live on TalkSport 2 with Joe Shannon and Perry Groves. But at the moment, Stevenage 0, Stockport 0.
9: Well, there seems to be an early flurry of first league nil-nillers in the playoffs. Let's see how that pans out. Premier League latest scores on Game Day Live on TalkSport. Brighton 2, Wolves 0. 10-man Fulham 0, 10-man Bournemouth 1, and Sunderland 0, Manchester United 0 here at the Stadium of Light. In League One playoff semi-final first leg action, Stevenage 0, Stockport 0. The National League South playoff final, Hornchurch 1, Torquay 1. Scottish Premiership latest scores, Aberdeen 1, Dundee United 0. Dundee 1. Livingston 0, Sunderland at the post, Tamiran 0, Kilmarnock 3, Finlay Curtis has got his second of the afternoon, Falkirk 0, Hibs 3, Hearts play Motherwell away at 8 o'clock tonight. Scottish Championship playoff semi-finals, Airdrie 1, Alloa 1, that's 2-1 to Alloa on aggregate, Stenhouse Muir 1, Queen of the South 1, 2 each on aggregate. Scottish League 1 playoff semi-finals, Hamilton 1, Forfar 0, Hamilton 4-1 up on aggregate, and the Spartans won, Clyde won. Scott Williamson equalising for Clyde, who are now 3-1 up on aggregate. And Scottish League 2 playoff final first leg, Borough Rangers 1, Edinburgh City 1 is a latest score. It's Game Day Live on Talk Sport with Enterprise Rent-A-Car. Whatever it is, they're here for it.
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4: This game here at the Stadium of Light is not boring, but it's deeply frustrating, is Mickey Graham, Mark Wilson.
5: Yeah, still Sunderland 0, Manchester United 0, but Sunderland really should be in front. Looks for El Hetruda, hit the base of the post after a 1-2 with Brobby. Brobby laid it off to him. It's a bit of a hit and hope, I think, from Hetruda. He's curled it round Lomans. It's hit the base of the post. Keeper's rooted to the spot, and then it's just cannoned off the post and back out into the field of play. And we've just seen a break for Sunderland as well, where they had numbers, but Trey Hume, Mickey Graham, a little bit reluctant to drive into the penalty area when it seemed on for him.
6: Yeah, he had so much grass in front of him, Trey Hume, and he just had to be more positive. He was looking up all of the time, looking for that pass for Brian Brobbey when he should have really went on his own, and things might have opened up the closer he got to the 18-yard area. This is so one-sided. I did not expect to see this, Mark, I have to say, before coming to the stadium alight today, but Man United have been very, very poor. Sunderland, they deserve to be in front. And the way the crowd's reacting to them just shows you that they're putting in a performance today.
5: Yeah, they are. There was just one half chance for United. Actually had 4-on-3 on a break, but just seemed reluctant to have a shot. And in the end, they just petered away. But certainly on the break, Sunderland looking threatening here. Hertruda millimetres away from putting them in
6: front. What a great opportunity, wasn't it, with his weaker left foot as well. It was just curling low. Chance here for Sunderland.
5: Robbie's headed it away from goal rather than into goal, and I guess that, Adrian, is the frustration you were on about. It's there for Sunderland to win, they just don't want to win it. Sunderland 0, Manchester United 0.
9: Mickey, that was a great clearance, wasn't it? What's he doing?
6: Well, we've had a couple of them. I think Mazraoui did one for Man United and hit the roof of the net as well, so it's just honestly, Adrian, 5 changes for Man United, it's not worked for them today. They've been awful.
9: Truly awful. It's one of the weirdest games. Like I say, it's not boring, it's actually quite entertaining, but sometimes you're looking on the pitch and you're thinking, well, why haven't they made that pass, or why haven't they made that move? And it seems so obvious from up here, I guess. Hamilton go 2-0 up against Paul Farr. It's Ollie Shaw again. He's scored 2 in each of the 2 legs of this playoff semi-final. Dundee go 2 up on relegated Livingston in the Scottish Premiership. Finlay Robertson with a second. Going to be back-to-back wins for Dundee, who beat St Mirren last time out. So Sunderland 0, Manchester United 0 here at the Stadium of Light. We do have goals elsewhere. Let's go to Craven Cottage on TalkSport. Charlie Austin and Ollie Clink.
7: 21 minutes to go. It's Fulham 0, Bournemouth 1. Fulham have won a corner over on the far side. They have been pressing and pushing through an equaliser. Both sides down to 10 here. Oscar Bob just now with a lovely bit of play, the substitute, but he couldn't finish his dinner. He cut in from the left-hand side, played a neat 1-2 with Sasa Lukic inside the box, onto his left foot, 12 yards out, but he fired it over the bar and maybe could have pulled the trigger a little bit earlier. Marco Silva's also brought on Kevin on the left-hand side, and that does seem to have given Fulham a bit of a lift, Charlie, as we await this corner to be swung in by Sasa Lukic. I'll get your thoughts on that chance for Bob in just a moment as Lukic drifts it in. It beats the first man and out to Bob, and then his shot is deflected high into the air, and Petrovic can come and claim it for Bournemouth. Charlie Austin.
1: Yeah, listen, with Oscar Bob, he comes on, and this is what you want to see, a bit of pace and excitement, but he come in and played a lovely 1-2, but he almost went and took too many touches, and he actually made himself have a worse angle than he had previously. And to be honest with you, you've been quite kind to him there, Ollie. I feel like he should have got his shot off earlier. But again, that is not surprising with this Fulham team. It just feels like they get to that 18-yard box and they all freeze, or they refuse the shot and the better option. But now the game, like we said, the game's opened up. There's so much space, and for me, it is end to end. But the problem is, this suits Bournemouth more than it does Fulham.
7: We've seen, haven't we, you're right, with Tom Cairney in particular, it seems, getting to the edge of the box and then not pulling the trigger and having a shot on goal. And that has been the frustration for Fulham, like you say. And actually, as much as they've had pressure, there will be the threat, won't there, of this Bournemouth side on the counter.
1: But this is the thing, there's so much space and Bournemouth will soak up the pressure, especially knowing that Fulham are not... don't buy a ticket, so they're not going to win and don't feel like they're going to shoot, right? But Bournemouth will soak the pressure up, and then all of a sudden they will hit them on the counter-attack. Tavernier is picking up lovely pockets of space. But the biggest one for me is Adrian Truffert. He is attacking. Yes, he is a fullback and he's in there and it's 10v10, but his mind is to go forward and get Bournemouth a second goal.
7: 19 minutes to go. We're 10v10 here. It's Fulham 0, Bournemouth 1.
9: Growing into the season, isn't he, Truffert? He looks like he could play at a higher level. He may be playing at a higher level next season in the Champions League with Bournemouth. Who knows? Full time in the Challenge Cup semi-final, St Helens 0, Wigan 32. That is a derby beating. Let's get to the Amex in the Premier League. Alvin Martin and Alex Crook.
4: Well, it's still Brighton 2, Wolves 0. 12 minutes to go here. Decent save from Dan Bentley, the Wolves goalkeeper, after a cross came in from the Brighton right-hand side. It was that man, De Kuyper, again. I think he's been a real handful all afternoon. A little flick goalwards by Pascal Gross at the near post. Bentley had to react sharply. They've made a couple of changes as well. Brighton, Jorginho Rutter is on. So too is Yassin Ayari, replacing Carlos Belliba in midfield. We spoke, Alvin, to Fabian Hertzler live on the 10 to 1 programme yesterday. I asked him about Carlos Belliba and how much his season has been affected by those constant links to Manchester United. And he did admit it's been an up and down campaign for Billy. But what did you make of his performance today?
0: I thought he was excellent today. He really was strong in the challenge, you know, kept possession of the ball well, really good athlete. No, I was very impressed in there. Sign of really where Brighton are at the moment. They've taken him off and Welbeck off. Obviously trying to protect now Danny Welbeck. But looking at the last two games, Leeds away and United at home. You know, look, it's been a great season for them. And Danny Welbeck, really, that's not his best game today. He missed a couple of chances. One header I thought he should have done better with. But look, at his age, of 35 years of age, top goal scorer here, you can see why Brighton have made them changes.
4: And they've got a great opportunity, haven't they, with those two games that Alvin mentioned. Leeds already safe. Manchester United already on the beach by the sounds of things at Sunderland today. Big opportunity for Brighton to get that European spot. 10 minutes to go here. Brighton 2, Wolves 0.
9: Falkirk ball one back with the trail. 3-1 at home to Hibs. Ben Brodgell on loan from Villa has scored the goal at the Falkirk Stadium. Let's go to Stevenage in the League One playoff semi-final first leg. Tom Clayton.
3: Into the last 10 minutes here, Stevenage 0, Stockport County 0. It's just hit a bit of a low point in this second half. Dan Phillips has just come on for Stevenage as well, so trying to calm things down. Maybe Stevenage happy to sit on this as a goalless result. Go to Edgeley Park next week and see what they can do away from home. There's been a flurry of chances in the second half, not least from a couple of free kicks from Norwood and also from Odin Bailey, who've just missed from not too far out from outside the penalty area, and ultimately as well there was a massive chance for Stevenage as they broke away, but Jamie Reid, who thought he was brought down, the referee said no dice there. Into the last 10 minutes here, this game live on Talk Sport 2 with Perry Groves and Joe Shannon. Stevenage

0: 2-0. Kiddie will be in the National League next season. Scottish Premiership, Aberdeen 1, Dundee United 0, Dundee 2, Livingston 0, St Mirren 0, Kilmarnock 3, Falkirk 1, Hibs 3. Scottish Championship playoff semi-finals, Airdrie 1, Alloa 1, Alloa 2, 1 up on aggregate. Stenhousemuir 1 apiece with Queen of the South, that's 2 all overall. And Scottish League 1, playoff semi-finals, Hamilton 2, Forfar 1. Jake Sutherland's just pulled one back for Forfar, but Hamilton leading by 5-2 on aggregate. And Spartans 1, Clyde 1, Clyder 3-1 up on aggregate. Scottish League 2 playoff final, first leg, Brora Rangers 1, Edinburgh City 1 is the latest score. It's Game Day Live on TalkSport with Sky Sports. 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
0: It's Game Day Live on TalkSport. I can tell you, Torquay have gone 2-1 up in that National League South playoff final. And they lead by 2-1. That's into the last 10 minutes of the 90 at Hornchurch. It's Dion Moore again. What a signing. Hornchurch 1, Torquay United 2. We'll be there for full time on Game Day Live on TalkSport with Enterprise Rent-A-Car. 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I don't think they're booing me. Stadium of Light, Mickey Gray, Mark Wilson.
6: Sunderland 0, Manchester United 0, and the referee is getting the brunt of the home crowd here. Brian Brobby's just been adjudged to a foul, Luke Shaw in the penalty area. I didn't see a lot in it, and it, in fairness, Brobby's had a lot of decisions go against him from Stuart Atwell this afternoon. That's another one to add to the list. It looked like six or one, half a dozen of the other, nothing in it. Don't see the need there, Mickey, to give a free kick.
7: No, I actually thought if he was going to give a foul, I thought it was the other way. It was Luke Shaw who just took his eyes off the ball. He just had his eyes on Brian Brobby, and he was holding on to him. Brobby was drifting towards the back post to try and make a little bit of space for himself. And then Stuart Atwell just waited and waited and waited, then blew the whistle. And understandably, he's going to get that reaction from the Sunderland crowd. Look, when he walks off at the end of this game, I don't think that's going to change either. But look, Sunderland have been a better team. Man United have been just so bad today.
6: Yeah, they have. We're playing on here, but the linesman's got his flag up over on the far side. Ball had gone out. We saw a chance almost for Sunderland conceded when Roos got caught in possession by Dorgu, but Dorgu tripped up the Sunderland goalkeeper. Will Sunderland, I think the fans are delighted with the effort and commitment, but against such a tepid Manchester United performance, this does feel like a missed opportunity.
7: Yeah, absolutely it does. I mean, the Robin Roos there, he had a trampet in his foot, didn't he, when he touched the first one, and then somebody just closed him down. I think it was Patrick Dorgu who went down on the ground. But you're right, yeah, it's strange, isn't it? Before I knew Man United starting 11, I actually fancied United to win this game. But when you see the five changes, then you look at Sunderland and you think, right, Nottingham Forest, poor performance. Let's put it right today in front of your fans again. And they haven't let anybody down, I have to say. But in front of goal, if they could have been more clinical, they should be winning the game.
6: Well, here's Hume. This time he did have a shot. Sunderland on the front foot here. We've got round about 5.5 minutes remaining at the Stadium of Light. Sunderland 0, Manchester United 0.
0: And there's been another goal for Dundee. They lead Livingston 3-0. Ashley Hay, who used to work at McDonald's, used to be a plumber, is now scoring goals for Dundee. He's got the third for them as another shot fired in by Sunderland is miles off target. Stays 0-0 here. Sunderland 0, Man United 0. Let's get another goal at the Amex. Alvin Martin and Alex Crook.
8: Well, it's taken a while after those two goals in the first 5 minutes, but finally it's Brighton 3, Wolves 0. Yankuba Minta is the goal scorer, but I've got to say, the Wolves defending again. It was a really good team move initially. The ball came for Jorginho Rutier, fresh off the bench, on the edge of the penalty area. He works his way into the box. He's actually been challenged, Rutier. He's on the floor. He gets up, wins it back, gives it away again. Then the Wolves defence fail to clear their lines, and it comes for Minte on the edge of that 6-yard box, and he is

0: just blasted it left-footed beyond Bentley at the near post. How on earth have Wolves allowed that to happen, Alvin?
1: Well, it's just sheer persistence, isn't it, from Minta? It's just sheer persistence and desire. He wanted a bit more. And that's been it, really, Wolves' season. Right there in that cameo. Just not enough desire. You know, you don't want the ball enough. Somebody else wants it more than you. And in the end, there's only one winner. He struck it really well. No chance for the keeper. The 3-0. And they've never really been in danger of losing this after the first 10 minutes, have they, Brighton?
0: Yeah, they got off to a dream start with those two early goals. They're finishing with a flurry as well. It is Brighton 3, Wolves 0.
2: And let's get the latest at Craven Cottage. Charlie Austin and Ollie Clink.
3: 10 to go, it's Fulham 0, Bournemouth 1, both sides down to 10. This is tense, this is very exciting stuff in the battle for Europe. Bournemouth thought they had a penalty just now. Amin Adli, the substitute, tumbling over Bernd Leno inside the box. The referee, Andy Madley, pointed to the spot, but the offside flag was up and Adli was in an offside position when he'd made that initial run. But before that, how on earth did Bournemouth not go two up? Fulham pressing high up the pitch. They were camped in the Bournemouth box. Krupe Jr. though picked it up as it was cleared. He found Ryan, who charged at Josh King, the last man back, travelled with the ball from the halfway line into the box. His effort almost bundled to Tyler Adams, who was up there with him. And then Trufire couldn't finish off the rebound. It looked for all the world, didn't it, Charlie, as if Bournemouth were going to wrap this one up.
4: I think this is what we was on about. Bournemouth soaked up the pressure and they tried to get him on the counter-attack. And to be fair, Robinson tries to make a tackle, a good tackle, on Croupier to stop play, but the ball falls to Rayan, who then goes 1v1 with Josh King. Listen, how Bournemouth haven't gone two up, I don't know, but they're being very clever at the moment. They're taking the sting out of the game. They're taking time, whether it's subs, balls going out, throw-ins, the lot. But one thing that surprised me with Fulham is the biggest thing. There's the set pieces that they've had. They are poor at them, because today they have been really poor at them. Every time a corner's come in, it's been Bournemouth first header.
3: And Bournemouth have completely refreshed that front three, who had a great afternoon, didn't they? Ryan's gone off, Krupe's gone off, but you've got Andy, Unal and Brooks up there. And that says to me that Andoni Iraola wants them to go on, finish this one off, and hopefully get a big 3 points, Charlie.
4: Not only that, but he's saying, right, we'll trust the boys at the back, and you do the business going forward and be ready for the counter-attack. Fresh legs going forward, and that's what's going in. Adley down on this left-hand side, he's got to be careful because Castagne likes to double up with Oscar Bogg, but they're going to leave big, big spaces in behind for him to get into that final third.
3: 8 minutes to go here, both sides down to 10. It's Fulham 0, Bournemouth 1.
2: Look, still 0-0 here at the Stadium of Light, but Bruno Fernandes is fuming, Mickey Graham, Mark Wilson.
5: Bruno Fernandes is behaving like a spoilt brat this afternoon. He's gone down clutching his face as though he's been fouled. The referee's blown up as Sunderland were breaking forward. Then he's got up and he's literally spent the last 90 seconds berating Stuart Atwell in his face, just shouting at him. Granit Xhaka's telling him to calm down. Fernandes is still going on and he's not going to get booked. Mickey Gray, I don't know what Stuart Atwell's doing out there at the minute. What was Bruno Fernandes doing there?
6: Well, look, this is the side of Bruno Fernandes that we don't want to see, but we actually do see it every single week of him waving his arms around and complaining to referees. He's tried to play a through ball to Patrick Dorgu, and as he's played the ball, this contact, I think it's Angulo over on that right-hand side, his elbows kind of grazed across the top of Bruno Fernandes' face. It's nothing in it whatsoever, but he's lay on the ground. He's waiting for Stuart Atwell to actually stop the game. He blew his whistle. Then he gets back to his feet, complaining to the referee. Then there's five or six United players and Sunderland players gathering around the referee. It's the petulant side of Bruno Fernandes which spoils his ability, because he's got so much talent. Well, that is the side that I just hate to see, trying to get somebody sent off when nothing happened.
5: Yeah, and all Atwell really had to do there, brandish a yellow card, get him out of the way and get on with the game. We're into we're into dying seconds now. We're going to find out how long he's added on here. Game's petered out to a certain degree here. Sunderland, I think, have missed an opportunity, and Bumo's come on for United. We've got four added on minutes remaining at the Stadium of Light. It's Sunderland 0, Manchester United.
2: And in fairness to Stuart Atwell, he probably couldn't see it, but Bruno Fernandes waved the imaginary card that should have been a yellow. I think Stuart Atwell was unsighted there, so Bruno getting a little bit lucky, but yeah, he's a big baby, isn't he? Dundee United have had a man sent off. They're losing as well in the Scottish Premiership this afternoon, away to Aberdeen by a goal to nil. Alloa will go 2-1 up at Airdrie in their Scottish Championship playoff semi-final second leg, and that means they are 3-1 up on aggregate. Airdrie are going to be relegated. League One playoff semi-final in England at Stevenage. TalkSport's Tom Clayton.
7: Into the second minute of 3 minutes added on here. Stevenage nil, Stockport nil in this game. Just starting to peter out towards a close. We have seen Stevenage trying to put on a bit of a late charge, but nothing doing from them. The ball's just swung into the box, actually, the Stockport box, and they've managed to get things away. A couple of chances, the first from Ollie Norwood, who's had a free kick that was in from the right-hand side. It had to be punched away from the goalkeeper, from Philip Marshall, after it looked to be creeping in at his near post. That went for a corner. It eventually came out to Bailey from that corner, whose shot was high over the top of the crossbar. One chance for Borough, mostly since you last came to me, from the right-hand side. A brilliant free kick from Phoenix Patterson that beautifully met the head of Carl-Pierre Janney, who just sent it over the top of the crossbar. It looks like we're going to be heading to Edgeley Park with this at a stalemate, but just a couple of seconds to go in this one. Stevenage nil, Stockport nil. It's live on TalkSport 2.
2: Aberdeen get a second against Hemman Dundee United in Scotland. Toyosi Olusanya started in the youth team at Wimbledon. He's on loan to Aberdeen from Houston Dynamo, believe it or not. Dying minutes here at the Stadium of Light. We're waiting for the first goal, Mickey Graham, Mark Wilson.
5: Yeah, 2 minutes into the minimum of four added on. We've just seen a Bruno Fernandes shot deflected well wide of the target. Went out for a corner that Sunderland have dealt with here. But I think there's a little bit of frustration second half, although there could be a chance here. Brobbey rides one challenge and he rides another. He's still going, but Maguire muscles him off it. Brobbey then berates the referee. I think Maguire's defended that really, really well. Chance at the other end. Dorgu into the penalty area. Plenty of support. Here's Cunha to win it. Hit it straight at Roos, who makes a good save. Well, that might have been the chance. He's going to get another chance here. He's got it in the area. He's gone down. Is that a penalty? I think it is. No, it's going to be booked for diving. Cunha's going to get a booking for simulation. Mickey Gray, your heart was in your mouth there. It is 0-0. It's going to be a booking. We're into the final few minutes here. At the Stadium of Light.
2: Nil-nil. Cunha booked, no penalty. Goal at Stevenage, Tom Clayton.
7: 93 minutes on the clock here. Stevenage nil, Stockport County 1. And it's an absolute calamity from Stevenage. A break through the middle from Andreasen. He fell over. The ball was going through. Philip Marshall, all he has to do is pick up the ball. He misses it. And who's on the end of it? It's Jack Diamond of Stockport County, who taps it into an open goal. And Stockport County have the advantage going back to Edgeley Park next week. Live on TalkSport 2, Stevenage 0, Stockport County 1.
2: Well, it's another late goal. Stevenage won't like this one. They got a late one to get in the playoffs last week, and they've conceded a late one to possibly lose this first leg this afternoon. And it's another one to the tally in the regular league season. 22 of Stevenage's 46 games finished either 1-0 or 0-0. This one 1-0. But to Stockport at Stevenage, still playing there, still playing here. It is Sunderland nil, Manchester United nil. Are they still playing at Craven Cottage? Charlie Austin and Ollie Clink.
3: They are. We've got 2 minutes to go here. Fulham nil, Bournemouth 1. Both of these sides down to 10. It's been all Fulham in terms of possession, but Bournemouth doing really well to manage this game, to try and see this one out. They've been so well organised at the back, and as much as Fulham, Charlie Austin, have had the ball, they've struggled really to make any kind of impact. Just now, you were talking about their poor deliveries from a set piece, and what did we see next? Sasa Lukic firing one straight at the first man. They haven't been good enough in this second half, but it's still tense here.
4: Yeah, it's still tense. And listen, there's a lot of fouls that's happened now. Bournemouth getting away cheap fouls, which they need to be careful of. But the thing with Fulham is you can, I feel like I'm a set record by saying there's no reason why they haven't scored in the five games without a goal. And now watching this game now for 88 minutes, I can see why. They get near the box. They don't want to shoot. They have a crossing opportunities. They turn them down. They have corners. They don't want to go and head it. So it's no surprise that they find themselves 1-0 down here. Looks like it could be six games without a goal. Even when Lukic is 20 yards out from goal, now he refuses to shoot. Listen, if you don't buy a ticket, Ollie, you don't win.
3: I tell you what as well, Tyler Adams, who came on for Evan Nilsson, as Fulham come forward once again down the right-hand side. It's Oscar Bob trying to lift one into the area, but good defending from Bournemouth who can try and come forward. I wanted to pick out Tyler Adams, Charlie, because he came on for Evan Ilson when Bournemouth went down to 10 men 4 minutes before half-time. He has been everywhere in this second half.
4: He's come on. And listen, and we talk about why he brought Tyler Adams on and took Evan Ilson on. That was the reason. The performance he's putting out there today, it looks like Bournemouth got 10 and they're playing 11. He's covered every blade of grass. He's done a superb performance off the bench, playing in front of his international manager as well. That's done him a lot of good with Mauricio Pochettino here, but he is one that deserves to be on the winning side today.
3: We are ticking into added time here. We're just about to find out how much we will have, and Bournemouth are edging towards a huge win. 10-10 here, Fulham 0, Bournemouth 1, 5 minutes of added time to go.
2: Still playing Fulham 0, Bournemouth 1, both sides down to 10 men. That National League South playoff final, 92nd minute. Hornchurch have equalised, 2-2. Henry Hearn with the goal. So two apiece, still playing in that National League South playoff final. It's all over here, it's finished. It's full time at the Stadium of Light. Here's Mickey Graham, Mark Wilson.
5: Sunderland 0, Manchester United 0. The boos are for the officials have just made their way off. They could and maybe should have been goals, but Manchester United will be thankful to their goalkeeper, Senny Lommens, who made two great saves. One in the first half to deny Siddiqui, who was clean through on goal from halfway. And then in the second half, he denied Brobby. The keeper was beaten by Hertruda's shot that hit the bottom of the post and bounced to safety to deny Sunderland the opening goal. And whilst United huffed and puffed, they've created very little. They did have one outstanding chance right at the end in added on time. It fell to Mateus Cunha, whose shot was straight at Roos, who beat it away to safety. Sunderland got a standing ovation, Mickey Gray. They were very much the aggressors in this game. Very flat from Manchester United. Just feels like Sunderland have maybe let a couple of points slip through their fingers.
6: Yeah, well, they were unfortunate not to pick up all 3 points. There's no doubt about that. They were the better side from start to finish. They created the better opportunities in the game. Their XG was higher than Manchester United's. Possession up until the very final minutes was always higher than Manchester United's. But if I'm talking about Man United, they were so disappointing today. One shot on target, which came in the 91st minute from Mateus Cunha. Apart from that, they never really looked like threatening behind Sunderland today. Their approach to the game was really poor. Individual Xerxes, Mason Mount, Mazraoui, maybe saying to the manager, I want to be at Manchester United. Well, they didn't show anything at all like that. It was more like, I want to leave Manchester United. But yeah, points drop for Sunderland and a point gain for Man United.
5: Yeah, United escape with a point, but the feeling around the Stadium of Light from Sunderland, that was more like it on home soil. It's not the win they wanted, but it was a very pleasing performance. On us even here then, Sunderland 0, Manchester United 0.
2: Let's get full time in that League One playoff semi-final first leg at Stevenage. Tom Clayton.
7: Stevenage 0, Stockport 1, and that late goal eventually came for Ben Osborne, to correct myself from earlier on, will be the difference heading up to Edgeley Park in just a few days' time. It was a tame, nervy first half with the Boroughs' Jordan Roberts having a couple of late chances, including one spectacular scissor kick that almost crept in the top corner, but for a magnificent Corey Adai save. The second half stepped into another gear with a few early chances for the Boroughs, Jamie Reid and Dan Kemp. They also thought they had a penalty as Jamie Reid broke through the middle and was brought down, but the referee said nothing doing. There are a couple of opportunities as well for Norwood and Bailey from free kicks, one of which just almost crept into the top corner, and also Sidibe as well had a few chances before being taken off late in the second half. But as we were going towards the end of time, a break through the middle for Andreasen, who fell over. Really poor defending in the end from Stevenage. Philip Marshall fails to clear his lines. It scrolls through everyone and eventually falls to Osborne, who taps into an open goal. And Stockport have the advantage going into that second leg. Full time here. It's full time on TalkSport 2 as well. Stevenage 0, Stockport 1.
2: Wow. Brighton 1-3-0. We'll be there shortly, but let's get the closing stages at Fulham. Charlie Austin and Ollie Clink.
3: We've got a minute and a half to go here. Fulham 0, Bournemouth 1, 10-10 here. Somehow, Bournemouth haven't wrapped this up. Alex Toth, the substitute, has picked the ball up midway through the Fulham half. He's played it through to Enesu now, inside the box. He's laid it back across goal on a plate for Amin Adli, the substitute, as Fulham come forward. Oh, it's off the bar from King. Can they finish it off inside the box? Nunes with the effort, somehow blocked to the line. Fulham wants a penalty. There's protest, but Andy Madley, the referee, waves them away. What drama that is, Charlie Austin. Cannoning off the bar from Josh King with that effort inside the box.
4: Well, I just said to you, if Andy, he misses that chance, it smells 1-1. Now you know what happens in football. They are going to... Do they rue that miss? And then Josh King actually finally has a shot inside the box. It hits the underside of the bar and bounces around. And Tyler Adams makes a fantastic block to make the ball go out for a corner. But Bournemouth have right their luck in that last 10 seconds. But I really, really hope they don't rue that miss, because when you get to see that back in the highlights, you will realise that that is a massive chance and a poor finish.
3: It was an air shot from Adley up at the other end. As Charlie says, should have finished it off, should have put this game to bed. Instead, Fulham have a corner. We are ticking past the 5 minutes that were added on. Can they find an equaliser? Swung towards the near post, headed away by Bournemouth. Could that be the final action of the game? Referee checks his watch, but play will continue. Fulham have a throw deep in the Bournemouth half. This would be a massive win for Bournemouth in the race for European football. Up go the heads from the long throw, and it's a free kick for Bournemouth, Charlie Austin, and that could be the end of this game.
4: It could be the end of this game. Listen, Bournemouth have deserved to win, and again, it's 6 games now without Fulham scoring. I can see why. They're one shot. He's hit the bar. Oscar Bob should have shot when he come on. They don't have enough about them in attacking areas. Fulham are one of them teams for me that, you look, the sun's shining here, lovely day, they'll pass the ball around and play possession football, but actually when it comes to it, goals win games, and unfortunately for this Fulham team, they don't have enough in there. But the scary thing is, they are fighting for European places, and today off these performances, I don't see that one bit.
3: There is the full-time whistle. Jubilation in the away end. Those Bournemouth supporters dreaming of Europe. And why not? Ryan with the winner today after both sides were reduced to 10 men. For Bournemouth, this is a huge win in the race for Europe. It puts them 3 points off Aston Villa in fifth place. It cements them in sixth on 55 points. And maybe, just maybe, we could see Champions League football at the Vitality next season. Charlie Austin, a crazy game after both sides were reduced to 10. In the second half, it was 10 against 10, but it's Bournemouth who have come out on top, and deservedly so.
4: Yeah, deservedly so, 10 v 10. Listen, and both red cards was red cards. When you get to see that back later, there'll be no question about it. Yes, they are red cards. But both teams done themselves a lot of credit, but it just showed that one team are not scared to shoot or press the whole way in the final third, when another they look like they're so frightened to have long shots or attack the ball when crosses come. Then they're coming in from crosses. Fulham, just like I said, they don't have enough goals in their team. Bournemouth come out rightly winners, deserved winners. It was 10 v 10, but it was exciting second half. And look, like you said, Bournemouth, there's every chance Bournemouth could be in the Champions League next season.
3: How about that for a sentence if you are a Bournemouth fan? It's finished at Craven Cottage. Fulham 0, Bournemouth 1.
2: It could happen for Bournemouth. It could happen for Brighton as well. Let's round up full time at the Amex. Alvin Martin and Alex Crook.
0: And it finished Brighton 3, Wolves 0. The perfect way for Seagulls boss Fabian Hertzler to celebrate signing a bumper new 3-year contract this week, and as easy a 3 points as Brighton will pick up all season. They took the lead inside the opening 40 seconds, courtesy of a bullet header from Jack Hinshelwood finding the net for the second game in succession. 4 minutes later, it was 2-0. Maxim De Kuyper, who made the first goal, set up the second from a corner. Lewis Dunk, the captain this time, with the header beyond a despairing Dan Bentley. The only surprise was it took until the 86th minute for Brighton to get their third. Yankuba Minte seizing on more woeful Wolves defending, lashing a left-footed effort beyond Bentley at his near post. Wolves did hit the crossbar through Mosquera in the second half. Arokodare probably should have scored with a header as well. But in truth, Alvin, if Brighton needed to score 6 or 7 this afternoon, they probably will have done.
1: Yeah, absolutely. Look, this was a Wolves surrender inside 10 minutes, really, Alex, let's face it. You know, and they were in third gear throughout the game. I felt Brighton, Wolves, after going 2-0 down, never really looked like they could put Brighton under any sustained pressure. When a chance did show itself, 7 goals away from home all season, they didn't have a forward that looked like it could convert it. Look, the two centre-halves for Brighton today, Dunk and Van Hecke,
8: had the cigars on.
0: They certainly did, and it was all celebrations for the home fans at full time. Brighton up to seventh in the table, just 2 points behind Bournemouth in sixth. It's going to be a fight to the finish for those European places for Wolves. Well, they stay rock bottom, but Rob Edwards, the manager, did at least applaud the visiting fans this afternoon. Seemed to get a reasonably warm reception as well. It finished here, Brighton 3, Wolves 0.
2: It's a long way to go. The least he should do is go over there and applaud, and glad that he did this afternoon. The full-time classifieds coming up at 5:15 as ever on Game Day Live on TalkSport. The Game Day phoning coming up as well, 03717 223344, if you want to book your calls now. 5:30, that kicks off with Jamie O'Hara and Jason Cundy, and they'll keep you in touch with Man City, Brentford, Kucinov out injured, Ake in for City. Let's get the latest from Betfair on that game, the official betting partner of TalkSport's Premier League coverage.
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2: So Man City, Brentford, James Mackie, what's going on there?
10: Yeah, Man City are looking to bounce back from dropping points away to Everton on Monday, and they are a short price to get back on track today and win the game at 1-3. Man City are actually unbeaten in their last 15 at the Etihad, scoring at least twice in 13 of those 15 games. Brentford, they have dreams of playing in Europe next season, and obviously we saw Brighton and Bournemouth win today, strengthen their chances. And for Brentford to go on and win the game at the Etihad today, they're priced at 11-2 to take all 3 points. But Brentford have lost three of their four Premier League away games against Manchester City. The draw is priced at 100-30, with the last stalemate between the two sides coming last season. Those odds are produced from the Match Odds 90 market, which means if you back either team to win or the draw in the Match Odds 90 market, and that selection is winning at 90 minutes, we'll be paying out regardless what happens in added time under our 90-minute guarantee. Just looking at the player markets, Adrian, ahead of the game, and starting with Man City, all 50 of Jeremy Doku's chances created for Man City this season have been from open play. It's the most chances created by any player without coming from set pieces. And off the back of his two goals on Monday, he is in flying form. He's 10-11 to score or assist in the game, 8-1 to score the first goal of the game, and 11-5 to score any time. Erling Haaland, well, he has 6 goals in his last 6 games, which will be no shock to anybody. And he started the comeback at the Hill Dickerson on Monday, didn't he, with a lovely finish. He's 4-9 to score any time, 11-5 to grab 2 in the game, and 12-5 to score the first goal of the game. And for Brentford, well, their main man in front of goal, Igor Thiago, has scored 22 goals from 79 shots in the Premier League this season. He's 7-1 to score the first goal of the game, 9-5 to score any time, and 4-9 to have a shot on target in the game today. With the any time scorer, shots on target, and to score assist markets there, just mentioned, they have Safe Sub attached to that, meaning if that leg of the bet hasn't won and that player goes off, the player that replaces them carries on the leg of the bet.
2: James, great stuff, thank you. 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
2: So earlier this afternoon, the National League North playoff final, Kidderminster won 2-0 up the road at South Shields to get promoted to the National League. National League South playoff final. Let's update you after the 90 minutes. Here's Jim Proudfoot.
11: Hornchurch 2, Torquay 2. Late drama here in Essex, with Hornchurch equalising in the 3rd minute of stoppage time to keep their promotion hopes alive. Great run by McQueen, the substitute. Ball inside the penalty area, scrambled home with Henry Hearn, the hero for Hornchurch. That was after Dion Moore had put Torquay ahead 13 minutes from time after an exquisite pass from Dolan. Moore scored in both halves. Hornchurch equalising in first half stoppage time and second half stoppage time. 2-2. It's going to extra time.
2: And they're in extra time. We'll keep you updated with that on Talk Sport. But let's, before we bring you the classifieds, in around about just under 10 minutes, actually, let's just reflect on what's happened in the Premier League this afternoon. Brighton 3, Wolves 0, more on that shortly. And Fulham 0, Bournemouth 1, more on that as well. But here, Sunderland 0, Manchester United 0. You would think a goalless game wouldn't have a lot to talk about. But Mickey Gray alongside me here at the Stadium of Light, plenty to talk about. I mean, there was just that little bit of quality missing from Sunderland, but Manchester United, they were really poor today. They didn't look like a side that clinched Champions League football last week.
6: No, certainly not, Adrian. I think the 5 changes really hurt Man United today. I mean, there was lots of positives from Sunderland apart from sticking the ball in the back of the net. but more negatives for Manchester United. Individual players who may be fighting for their lives or fighting for their careers at Manchester United, just not at it. And when you think about Man United, we'll all be talking about them being Premier League challengers next season. I think there's individual players now who stand out like sore thumbs that are not going to be good enough moving forward if United are going to actually challenge for that Premier League title next season.
2: Josh Zirkzee is one of those.
6: Yeah, I mean, look, he's got all the attributes to be a really good Premier League player. His strength, his physical size, his pace, and he's got an eye for a pass, but none of it works for him. And it's really unfortunate. I don't know if he's a striker still, I don't know if he's a number 10, or he can play left or right, but every time I see him play, he just makes mistakes and he makes the wrong decision. And you cannot have players like that in your dressing room. He might be great Monday to Friday, but when it comes to Saturday, you need players to perform. He's not one of them. Mason Mount's a one for me, because under Amorim he was first pick. Under Michael, he's given him an opportunity today. Yes, he was in a different position. He was playing more of a holding midfield player because Bruno Fernandes wanted to play a little bit further forward. But Mason Mount for me just stood out like a sore thumb. Really poor today, giving a ball away. He lost his rag on a couple of occasions. He got frustrated. Mazraoui, don't think he's the answer in that right back position. I'm not quite sure if he can take United moving forward, and that's a real worry for me, because this is a big summer for Man United. They need to bring in quality players. Can they get rid of these players from Man United in the summer if they want to leave, or do they want to stay? I just don't know what the answer is.
2: This one could be controversial. Is Ahmad good enough?
6: Well, after that performance today, no, he's not. And his numbers have got to be better. Two goals this season, two assists from a wide player who's had a lot of opportunities playing for Manchester United. Look, he's a young lad. I think he's one that he can hold on to for the next two or three seasons, but he's got to start producing more, because Mbeumo, Cunha, Sesko's going to get goals for Manchester United, whether it's enough moving forward. But I think Ahmad's probably the one who's on the fringes of, do you play him or do you not?
2: We'll talk about Bruno and the referee a little bit later on, but Sunderland, for their part, probably will come off the field thinking, yeah, we deserve to win. The fans were happy with the team's performance. And when you bear in mind what's happened here in recent games, it's not been great. This was a more positive performance from Sunderland.
6: Yeah, I was happy to see it, because Nottingham Forest, last club that came here at the Stadium of Light, they got absolutely thumped, and it was like they were on the beach. They were at the races. They'd switched off. OK, we've done what we needed to do this season. We're staying in the Premier League. We've got a certain amount of points. That's job done. But no, it's not. You've got to perform until that last whistle of the last game of the season. And it was a really good performance. The energy was there from the players, the approach, the attitude. Everything was good about it today, and you couldn't fault any of the players, to be honest with you.
2: Let's go to Craven Cottage. Fulham 0, Bournemouth 1. Both sides had a man sent off. Ryan Christie, first of all, for Bournemouth, then Anderson for Fulham. And Charlie Austin was watching for TalkSport. Ryan, again, this teenager, you know, him and Kruppi have been brilliant for Bournemouth. It's the recruitment, the scouting, absolutely fantastic. But the question will be now, with, you know, other clubs hovering, bigger clubs maybe, can they keep hold of these players?
4: Well, I think the answer to that question is no. But because if they get Champions League football, listen, brilliant for them. European football, at least, is amazing for the football club. But they will know they are a selling football club. That is just part and parcel of football. And we'd seen that last summer. They lost three out of the back four that are going to big clubs. They're not just going sideways move. They're going to big clubs. So they've got great faith in their recruitment. They lost Semenya in January. Rayan comes in. Kruppi's playing the way he is. I mean, listen, it's an exciting time to be a part of Bournemouth Football Club.
2: It is. It's not that exciting at Fulham, is it? The record isn't particularly good. They don't score goals. They don't win games. They had a chance a few weeks ago, maybe 5 or 6 weeks ago. If they push on, they could get European football, but that's faded away, and their season is limping to a close.
4: Do you feel that's something that we've noticed that with Fulham over the years?
2: Yeah.
4: They have a good start and a middle, and then they're just this mid-table team. Listen, there was nothing today from Fulham that actually got their fans off their seat. Nothing exciting about it at all, other than the fans cheering for a Bournemouth red card. Their football in play is one that is quite boring, Adrian, if I'll be honest with you. You can see they've not scored in six games, and after watching that today, I certainly see why. They are scared to get a shot off, or they're scared to miss. You know what I said to you before about Kruppi, when he plays and he has all the confidence and no fear, and if he misses one, he'll get another chance? Well, Fulham do not have that. They are scared. The whole team is scared to have a shot. Josh King come on, he had one chance to hit the underside of the bar, but the rest of the team, I mean, they are scared to have a shot at goal.
2: And obviously I wasn't there, I haven't seen the performance, don't know what went on, but Emile Smith Rowe was, I think, subbed at half time. He's 26 in the summer. It's about time he delivered. £34 million, the transfer fee. 35 Premier League appearances this season, Charlie. 3 goals, no assists. That's not good enough.
4: And the position is number 10, if that's what we're talking. That's his one, £34 million, and that's your numbers. And listen, his performance in the first half, he got into some tidy areas. But from a number 10, that's someone that you pay 30-plus million for, he didn't show enough. And like you say, I think there's a lot of players in his category now that they need to start hitting the ground running week in, week out. Not just having flourishes spells where it's 3 or 4 good games and then go missing again for 4. It needs to be consistency. And that's the difference from the top players and the ones that just missed the cut from making the top. Say Rayan and Croupier, for argument's sake. We're talking about them week in, week out because they're consistently performing at a very high level.
2: And we are not talking about Emile Smith Rowe, certainly not in positive terms. Quick one from Alvin Martin, who's been at Brighton 3 Wolves. Now, we'll get more from Charlie Austin and Mickey Gray a little bit later on. But Alvin Martin, how bad were Wolves?
1: Oh, they were pretty poor, Adrian. You know, when you come out of a dressing room, you've prepared for a game, what, 2 or 3 games before. You've gone through what your game plan is. And you come out and you surrender. You know, you allow 2 headers to put your 2-0 down. You know, then there's something drastically wrong. I think the second goal that went in, Adrian, you'll know what I mean. Everyone that's watched football know what I mean. When the second one went in, the Wolves players all had their hands on the hips, walking out with their heads down. And from that moment on, I thought, they ain't going to get back in this game. You could see it. They had a look about them. And I felt sorry for the supporters who were behind that goal where they conceded them 2 goals. And a lot of them had left, Adrian, with 15 minutes to go. Half of them were still there. But you do feel sorry for the supporters. They've had to put up with that all season. They've scored 7 goals away from home all season. They're away form, they're home form. There isn't anything that's positive. And maybe it was about, you know, Rob, when he first came in, Rob Edwards had a little bit of an upturn. But even that's gone now. And you can see that, you know, the new manager bounce or something fresh, that's just been dispelled. So really, from one negative to an absolute positive in Brighton, you couldn't get 2 clubs further apart in terms of the trajectory that they're going on at the moment.
2: I'll ask you more about Brighton shortly. I'll also ask you about Rob Edwards' future in a moment as well. But it's come to that time of the show. The only place for a full classified check on national radio is here. 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
2: In the Premier League, Liverpool 1, Chelsea 1, Brighton 3, Wolves 0, Fulham 0, Bournemouth 1, Sunderland 0, Manchester United 0, Manchester City against Brentford is at 5:30. Championship playoff semi-final first leg, Middlesbrough 0, Southampton 0, League 1 playoff semi-final first leg, Stevenage 0, Stockport 1, Bolton Bradford is at 8 tonight, live on TalkSport 2, National League North playoff final, South Shields 0, Kidderminster 2, Kidderminster promoted to the National League. National League South playoff final, Hornchurch 2, Torquay 2. They're into extra time in that one. WSL, Aston Villa 0, Arsenal 3. Scottish Premiership, Aberdeen 2, Dundee United 0. Dundee 3, Livingston 0. St Mirren 0, Kilmarnock 3. Falkirk 1, Hibs 3. Motherwell Hearts is at 8 p.m. Scottish Championship playoff semi-finals, Airdrie 1, Alloa 2. Alloa win 3-1 on aggregate, Airdrie are relegated. Stenhousemuir 2, Queen of the South 1 is into extra time. Stenhousemuir have just gone in front through Ollie White, and that means they are 3-2 up on aggregate, and that's into the second half of extra time. Scottish League 1 playoff semi-finals, Hamilton 2, Forfar 1, Hamilton win 5-2 on aggregate, and the Spartans 1, Clyde 1, Clyde win it 3-1 on aggregate. And Scottish League 2 playoff final, first leg, Borough Rangers 1, Edinburgh City 1.
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3: It's going to be right-footed, low towards the near post. It's going to go all the way in without a touch. It's gone all the way in from a good 30 yards out. And Chelsea are level, and Enzo Fernandez has scored.
14: It's Fulham 0, Bournemouth 1. Rayan with the opener, and this is some goal. He picks it up wide on the right-hand side, comes onto his left foot and then drills one into the bottom right-hand corner. That is some finish.
15: And it's stalemate at the Riverside. It's a 6th playoff game in a row where Middlesbrough have failed to score or to win. And it means it will be all to play for when they head to St Mary's on Tuesday night. It's Middlesbrough 0, Southampton 0.
0: Well, it's taken a while after those two goals in the first 5 minutes, but finally it's Brighton 3, Wolves 0. Yankuba Minta is the goal scorer.
16: United escape with a point, but the feeling around the stadium alike from Sunderland, that was more like it on home soil. It's not the win they wanted, but it was a very pleasing performance. On us even here then, Sunderland 0, Manchester United 0.
2: So the headlines in the Premier League, Liverpool fans booed when Arne Slot took off the young winger Rio Engamo. Second half, the Reds led, but it finished 1-1 with Chelsea, and there were more semi-muted boos at the end from the home fans at Anfield. Bournemouth stay in sixth with a win at Fulham. Ryan, the teenage Brazilian, with his third in three games. Both sides have a man sent off. Two wins in eight for Fulham now. A guest on TalkSport yesterday, Brighton manager Fabian Hertzler celebrated his new contract by scoring two in the first 5 minutes, and they beat Wolves easily. It finished 3-0. Here at the Stadium of Light, Man United made five changes, and it showed. They had only one shot on target, and that was in added time. It finished Sunderland 0, Manchester United 0. Championship playoff semi first leg at lunchtime live on TalkSport 2. Despite the spying, Southampton didn't manage anything on target in the whole game, but usual story from Middlesbrough, who had a lot of chances, couldn't score, and faded after an hour. Both Championship playoff semi-final first legs finished goalless. Millwall Hull second leg, TalkSport 2 Monday night, Saintsborough on TalkSport Tuesday night. And in League 1, Stevenage got a late goal last week to get into the playoffs. They conceded a late goal this week in the home leg of their semi with Stockport. Finished 1-0. Second leg Wednesday night is live on TalkSport 2. And it's congratulations to Kidderminster, who won the National League North playoff final. They're in the National League next season. Jason Cundy's waiting for your calls on the phone in 03717223344. Jace, what are you talking about?
17: Ada, we're talking about all the Premier League games. Liverpool 1, Chelsea 1. I don't know if you've seen the penalty incident, Ada. I'm not happy.
2: Why aren't you happy with that?
17: Because it should have been a penalty, Ada.
2: Oh, right, that one. Yeah.
17: I mean, he's gone through. I mean, look, VAR's had a look and it's not giving it. To be honest with you, a draw was a fair result, but both sides, I think, had periods in the game. I was kind of impressed the fact that my Chelsea, we don't deal with setbacks very well at all. And I'm so pleased that we had a bloody nose after 6 or 7 minutes, yet we managed to get ourselves back in the game. And actually, for large parts, that first half played well. But overall, I think the draw was a fair result. Fulham, oh dear. I'm listening to you boys. I need Charlie Austin down there with Ollie. Doesn't sound great for them. Bournemouth.
2: Honestly, it's insane, isn't it?
17: It's unbelievable stuff, Ada.
2: I mean, they sell Semenyo, bring in Ryan, and it's seamless.
17: Do you know what? Someone in the office said that since Semenyo left, they've not lost.
2: That's right.
17: That's unbelievable. What an incredible stat. Iriola, there's lots of people looking at him, but probably my club as well. Fulham, yeah, their season is petering out to a bit of a disappointing end. Sunderland 0, Man United 0. Watch the game. Sunderland were probably the better side, but maybe on another day they take 3 points. But, you know, another point for Carrick, who's getting closer and closer, it would appear.
2: Yeah, but mate, I'm here at the stadium, like, looking at all the seagulls flying around. Yeah. Bruno Fernandes, what a big baby, honestly. I mean,
17: that's who he is, though, isn't it? He screams and cries when it's against him and denies all. But that's what they're all at. I don't want to pick on him. They're all at it, mate.
2: Pick on him, mate. Go on. No. Go on, pick on him.
17: Yeah, he's a big baby. but he is one of the biggest babies, and will cry and will moan and done. But that's probably what drives him, you know. He probably needs that in his...
2: Being a big baby drives him. Wow.
17: No, but I just...
2: I know what you mean.
17: He loves to be... I don't think that he's one of those players, it would appear, that unless he's having a moan at someone, or when did you see him smile when Man United score?
2: It's true.
17: We saw the same thing, very similar, with Keane, right? Keane never smiled. He always seemed to be, or want that, an angst in his game to get the best out of him. And I think Bruno kind of sits in that bracket. Other teams hate it. If he's your player, you go, well, I want to see more of that. You know, and that would appear, yeah. But listen, in the end, Man United didn't have enough. Sunderland may on another day have won it. And Brighton, I mean, well, less to say about Wolves, the better. The Edwards situation with the fans, that, oh, dearie me. I know when he left Middlesbrough. He knew they were probably going to be down, but my gosh.
2: Oh, yeah.
17: What a miserable time. And a big up to Brighton again. You know, they're closing in. They've got hopes on Champions League football because Aston Villa win the Europa League. Well, let's be honest, they probably should. It opens up that space if, of course, Aston Villa finish fifth. But there's a lot of football to be played. And, of course, the playoffs. Middlesbrough 0, Southampton 0, and Stevenage 0. Stockport 1. If you've been to any of those games, you're at eyes and ears up and down the country. 03717223344. Myself and Mr. Jamie O'Hara.
2: Wolves. Good team. Jason and Jamie coming up at 5:30. 0371 722 3333. We talked about Brighton there. Let's hear from their manager, Fabian Hertzler, with Alex Crook.
18: Jack Hinshewood is your sort of Mr. Versatile. What is it you like about him in that number 10 position?
19: That he attacks the box and tries to score.
20: Yeah, simple as that.
19: Yeah, sometimes it's simple as that. I think when you show this desire to score, when you show that you want to score by having the right attitude and attacking the opponent's box, then you always increase the chances. And I think he did it in a brilliant way. He did also the last games, especially in the last weeks. And I always said to him, keep going, you will score. Because if you're in this place, the ball will come to you. And today was another example for that.
18: It's 7 wins in 10 now, I think. How proud are you of that record, bearing in mind there was a sort of sticky patch mid-season when European football probably was a long way out of your mind?
19: Yeah, the players, they stay sick together, they show great together, and they are strong characters, that faces adversity, that doesn't hide because there's a little bit of adversity. They take the challenge, they try to go through it, and therefore I'm really proud how the lads are doing it, how they work, how they stick together, how they behave and support and challenge each other, and I think that's the main reason.
2: Jack Hinshelwood, by the way, and I mentioned this stat. Let's update the stats. I mentioned it before the game. Since he moved into that number 10 role, and ask Alvin Martin about it, he's been at Brighton today. Since Jack Hinshelwood moved into the number 10 role, it's now 1-7, drawn 1, lost 2 for Brighton. Before he made that switch, it was 1 win in 13. Now, listen, that has to have had some impact. I'm not saying that's the only reason for the change in form, but this is a young player, Alvin, Jack Hinshelwood, who's played right back, left back, central defensive midfield. He's now playing where he wants to play, which is at number 10, and it feels like he's having a big impact.
1: Yeah, and he looked comfortable there, Adrian. I mean, the first header, as he said then, Fabian, you know, there's the desire. Getting in there is one thing, into a position. Getting into a position where somebody can cross the ball and you can get there. When you actually attack it, it's really wanting it. He had to beat somebody who was probably in as good a position, if not a better position, to defend it than him. And he wanted it more. And that, without that, any good goal scorer, even the ones like Michael Owen, would get here to score a goal. You know what I mean? It's something that they pride themselves on, and he's got that in him. He has got that in him. So, no, that run is certainly one that he can be proud of, playing a part in. And what he also does, Adrian, he plays that in that role, you've got to be able to press. So when Danny Welbeck goes, you've got to make sure you're in behind him. Because if Welbeck presses high up the pitch and you're not with him, then he's sacrificed himself and it's worthless. So he's the one that, the second one in that chain, that goes, right, I'm going as well. And he did that really well today. They pressed and they didn't let Wolves settle. And after the first 10 minutes, like I said, the game was over.
2: And a quick one, Alvin, on Rob Edwards' future. He did this thing midweek where he was asked about the players there, and he said, well, he fundamentally said, well, it wasn't me. And the fans have latched onto it, and now they're attaching that to him. Essentially, he's correct. It wasn't, it happened before he was there, but it was almost, they feel he's like washing his hands of what's going on there. So, as we've said, that relationship between the fans and Rob Edwards at Wolves is not healthy at all. Is he going to be the man to try and lead them back from the Championship?
1: Ooh, that's it. Look, I would have said, you know, eight weeks ago, Adrian, yeah, I don't think it would have been up for discussion with me. But when you see a slide start to happen, and there's a disconnect, an absolute. I was on the social media looking at Wolves fans' opinions on the manager, and they weren't the majority of them, Adrian, weren't good. They weren't good. There was a disconnect there. There was a lack of belief that he was the right man for the job. And how deep that goes, I don't know. You know, I looked at about, you know, 30, 40 opinions from Wolves fans, but there wasn't a positive one there. So that's worrying. But his team today surrendered. And when your team comes out in the first 10, 15 minutes and performs as badly as that, Adrian, the fans behind that goal are entitled to ask what was said this week on the training ground and done on the training ground.
2: Very interesting. Watch this space. And Wolves fans might want to have their say. 0371 722 3333. Finished Sunderland 0, Man United 0. Let's hear from the United keeper, Senny Lommens, with TalkSport's Mark Wilson.
21: How important is it that the manager has been there and played for Manchester United and knows what the pressures that brings?
22: Yeah, I think it's a very important one. I think if you don't know what it's like, I think it can be one of the biggest and the most, people talk about it a lot, and I think he wants to take the burden on himself and keep it away from the team. He also knows what it is like to be a player here, so he knows what it's been like and wants to give us that experience. So yeah, I can only say we can also feel it from the players, the calmness, the stability he gives to us, so we can shine in our opportunities. So I think that's a big one. Yeah,
21: you've become a key part of this team now. How have you enjoyed your first year in the Premier League?
22: Yeah, I can't say anything wrong. Can't say anything bad. It's been a very nice first season. I think I've been able to grow with the team. Got in the team in a right, in a good opportunity, good moment to be able to grow with the team. And I think the way we've been doing this season, the way we've been building towards this moment, towards the end of the season, you can take a lot of positives from it. But also we know that this is not the end, so we have to keep building on this. That's why these last few games are important as well, to build for next season also.
2: That's the United keeper, Sandy Lomans, with TalkSport's Mark Wilson, saying the last few games are important of the season. I actually think Mickey Gray here at the Stadium of Light, this one was really important as a little reminder that Man United can't just have heads in the clouds and think everything's okay, because this is their laziest ever season. Went out of the domestic cups at the first hurdle, both of them, 38 Premier League games, no European football, so 40 games. Nobody can complain about being tired, and this is my point about Bruno. Any wonder he's been good when he's basically had no football to play. The point about this game today, though, is they've made those changes and the squad is not good enough. They're going to have to seriously add to this squad, rebuild the squad to a certain extent, if they're going to compete in the Champions League and compete for the title, which is essentially what United should be doing, what their fans want to be doing.
6: No, absolutely. I know Casemiro's going to be leaving. There's been talk of Adam Wharton, Anderson, Tchouaméni or Tonali, just to mention four players that might be coming to Manchester United. I think there'd be two of the four that would if it did happen. But they need more than that, Adrian. They've got Champions League football next season. They obviously want to do better in the domestic competitions, and they still have to challenge for that Premier League title next season. So that says to me there's another £250 million or £300 million needs spending to make Man United better.
2: And very quickly, Michael Carrick, will he get the job, do you think?
6: I think he'll get the job, yes.
2: Interesting. Well, listen, we shall see in due course. You might want to have your say with Jamie O'Hara and Jason Cundy coming up on the Game Day phone in 03717 223 344. Game Day live from 1:30 tomorrow on a big day of Premier League football. We'll keep you across all of the action. Spurs Leeds live on TalkSport on Monday night. That Game Day phone in coming up, 03717 223 344.
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27: Yeah, good evening. Welcome to the Game Day phone on TalkSport. I'm your host, Jamie O'Hara, alongside TalkSport's second best has anyone seen artist after Gabby.
17: Yo!
27: It's Jason Cundy.
17: Yo!
27: This show's by the fans, for the fans, so get ringing right now. 03-717-223-344. Anfield earlier, Arnie Slot was booed for his substitutions and Fuller and Liverpool's performance. They drew 1-1 with Chelsea. Cundy fuming. They wasn't awarded a penalty right at the end, clutching at straws there. Liverpool fans, Are you hoping for a change in the dugout? I don't know how Arnie Slot can stay in the job. Elsewhere in the Premier League, strong results. Bournemouth and Brighton in the European hunt. 4-4 between Sunderland and Man United. You still want Carrick to get the job. And still no goals in the Championship playoffs as Middlesbrough and Southampton follow Hull and Millwall in 0-0. Stockport, though, they beat Stevenage. Shambolic late winner. So massive, massive games happening. We've got the 5:30 between Man City and Brentford. We'll get to John Dunn for all the big moments in that game. But have your say. 03-717-22-33-44. Hello, mate.
17: How you doing?
27: How are you?
17: I'm all right, thank you. How
27: up the Chels?
17: Up the Chels.
27: You stopped the rot.
17: The rot has stopped.
27: Yeah, seven without
17: Seven. Yeah.
27: And seven?
17: It was a tough place to go, mate. Even though Liverpool, they're not in good form. They're clearly not. They're not the force they were. They were parts of the game second best. Actually, parts of the game they've done all right. But largely, I think a draw was a fair result. To take the lead against this Chelsea side and let us back into it. I thought comfortably let us back into it as well, to be honest. I was impressed with us because we're not a side, we're fragile, we're not a side that deals with setbacks very well. We're not historic over the last 2.5-3 years. We're simply not. And to go 1-0 down at Anfield and come back and get the equaliser and then look like we could go on and win it, and then, you know, there's not tight offside. I know Liverpool had one as well, but there was a couple of moments. Cucurella won first half, Enzo Fernandez had one in the first half, a penalty shout, which I think is a clear pen. But over the 90 minutes, I think it's probably a fair result.
27: Mm. What about the penalty?
17: Pen. I mean, it's all about the ball for me in the box. João Pedro gets there. Frimpong doesn't get there. Takes the legs, then gets the ball. The ball's in João Pedro's path. It's a pen. And I always put this argument forward. Is there enough for VAR to get involved? On this occasion, I think there is.
27: Ref didn't give it.
17: The ref doesn't give it, and I think there's always that reluctance.
27: No pen.
17: Yeah, and I understand it.
27: It's not clear and obvious, mate.
17: I think it is, you see.
27: It's not.
17: I think it is.
27: It's not clear and obvious.
17: I think it is. I don't get the ball. He gets the man. It's all about the ball. Everything has to be about the ball. João Pedro gets there.
27: Rossinho, you know, respecting the ball.
17: Well,
27: it's all about the ball.
17: He's gone. he's gone. No, there's no need to mention his name again. He's gone. Thank you, Liam, for all you did. Well done. But he's gone. And that occasion right there, you've got to win the ball. We've all been in those situations, right? You've been there in the box. You know that fear? Oh, I haven't got the ball. And that would have gone through Frimpong's mind. The referee doesn't get a clear view of it because there's bodies. I think VAR's got to get involved in that occasion. But I'm not complaining. I think a draw was a fair result.
27: What about Liverpool?
17: For us to go there and for large parts of the game be the better side, I think says a lot about where Liverpool are after taking the lead.
27: Yeah.
17: Very average. Unconvincing.
27: It's so average.
17: At times. Look, they had a lot of injuries and there's a lot of players missing. Liverpool fans will tell us more. Oh, I don't know, mate. They were there for the taking. Half time, I'm doing the comms. I'm saying they're there for the taking, Liverpool. This game is right there for someone to take. And they could have done the same, by the way. I'm not saying it wasn't necessarily just us. But from a Chelsea perspective, I come away slightly annoyed we didn't get the 3 points, slightly frustrated. But on reflection, you've got to go, okay, sharing the points, it's both sets of fans probably all come away going, yeah, fair enough. All
27: right. Well, you know who phones us up regular on the sports bar?
17: Go on.
27: He's phoned us up today. It's 100% Mo.
17: There he is. Here he is. Where you been, you coward?
27: Mo? What's going on?
17: 100% coward. Where is he?
27: What? We ain't got the phone lines.
17: What do you mean?
27: Absolute shambles. We ain't got them. Are we there yet? Oh, we haven't got him. We're coming. Mo?
3: Candy?
17: Yo.
3: Candy?
17: I can't
3: wait. Can anybody hear me? Candy?
27: All right, Cat. Mo?
17: All right, Mo.
3: Yeah, Jimmy G. Can you hear me, man? Yeah?
27: We've got you, matey. How are you?
3: Well, Jimmy G, I'm good. I'm disappointed in TalkSport. I've been ringing up all night, every night, and I don't get a chance to go on.
27: What do you mean?
3: I mean, come on.
17: No, you're an absolute liar.
27: Absolute garbage, mate. On. We get you on all the time. No. What are you on about?
3: No, seriously, for the past 3 weeks, look, Chelsea got beat the other day. I rang, and you know what? I couldn't get through. It's terrible, man. It's terrible.
17: Wait,
3: you should be giving me your numbers. I can ring you directly.
27: Mo, Sports Bar's the biggest show. What's he, he's taking a phone call. Look,
17: Mo.
27: He wonders why we don't get him on.
17: He can't take.
3: Yeah, of course, Sam. I'm on. Where are you, Alan?
17: Where do you normally go back to? Where do you normally disappear to?
3: I'm always here, but listen.
17: No, where'd you go on holiday? Look. Where'd you go on holiday?
3: No, I have not. I've come back ages back now, yeah?
17: Where'd you normally go, though?
3: Candy. I went to a... Who's this? Hold on. You're the phone ringer.
27: Come on. I wonder why we don't get him on.
17: It's a national phone-in, mate. Come on, you're a disgrace.
27: Mo.
3: No, I do apologise.
27: Listen,
3: about
27: this ain't a sports bar, mate. It's a game day phone-in, yeah?
17: Come on.
27: Professional outfit right here.
3: Look. Candy, before somebody rings me again. You're an absolute disgrace. That was not a penalty. You're sticking up for Chelsea. You're terrible, mate. They're a terrible team. Mm.
27: So are you.
3: Like on his slot.
27: You're garbage, Mo.
3: Yeah, I know, but on his slot, nobody wants to play for him. He's got to go into the season. He's going. It's all over for him.
27: You want on his slot out?
3: For the past 4 weeks.
27: You want him out?
3: He's going, mate. Listen, mate, it's not me who wants him out. He's going. Mm. It's all over. It's all over.
27: Staying,
3: the
27: Mo.
3: The fans were booing him.
27: He's staying.
3: The fans were doing the trench on him. The fans were doing the trench on him, honestly. He can't stay. It's all over.
17: Mo.
3: Can they?
17: Mo.

0: don't get
1: Mutual holding.
0: What do you mean mutual holding?
1: Mutual holding, okay, mate.
0: Listen, mate. Your lot are terrible.
1: Mo,
0: absolutely diabolical.
1: Mo, you want your manager out. You want him out.
0: My manager,
2: you ain't got a manager.
1: No, you want your manager out, though, yeah?
2: You ain't got a manager.
0: Listen, it's all over for him.
1: Can you believe, right, Callum McFarlane rocks up your place, goes 1-0 down, pulls down Slot's pants, gives him a good old whooping.
0: Listen, mate, it's embarrassing.
1: I know, it's embarrassing,
0: honestly. Do you know what? Watching Liverpool now is painful. I'm in pain.
1: Good.
0: You know what I mean? You know me. I always come in here and I always back my team and back the manager. It's all over for him. He's gone.
2: To be fair, mate, you're one that always normally backs the manager.
1: He's at a low point there, Mo.
2: Yeah, for you to come on and say you want him out.
1: What we should do now, we should do a piling on Mo.
2: Yeah.
1: Laugh the track out. Where's the laugh the track?
2: Yeah, Mo, I'm surprised, matey. You know, you're normally one that backs the gaffer for a while.
0: Look, there's no team patterns. There's no team play. It's the players are fighting with each other. It's terrible. Get that thing off, man. Get the violin off. Listen, Candy,
2: what?
0: Listen.
2: What's happened to you lot? No, Mo. What's happened to Liverpool? What has happened to Liverpool?
1: You're supposed to be the champions, mate. You know who you look like? You look like Lincoln.
0: No, listen. Tottenham are going to survive. They're not going to go down now. The Tottenham are going to survive. Mm. And you know what? Fair play to Jimmy G. He's not going to get the stick. He's not going to get another show. You know, the championship show.
2: EFL Roundup.
0: Hey, listen, I've been listening to that. I mean, you know, whoever thought of that idea, he needs a pay rise. Because that would have been brilliant. Seriously. Can you imagine, Jimmy G, you in the championship? It would have been amazing.
1: Championship Roundup, mate. Don't knock it. That'd be a highlight of the sports bar. On a Monday, 11 o'clock, Championship Roundup with Jamie O'Hara.
0: On a serious note here, right, Jimmy G, this question's for you. What has happened to Arne Slot? What's happened there?
2: Don't know, mate. Well, I just don't think he's built his own team, and I don't think the players are having him.
1: Do you know what? They are.
2: He's sucked the life out of Liverpool.
1: Yes, completely changed from what Klopp was.
2: I used to love watching Liverpool play.
1: No, they were so good.
2: They were brilliant. Now I watch his and I'm like, so boring.
1: They are.
2: So flat.
1: They are the dullest version of themselves. Every week it seems to get another percentage done.
0: Listen, don't take the mick out of me here and don't laugh. This is a true fact. My sources have been reporting,
2: Oh, here we go.
0: We're going to have another 12 months of Arne Slot, and next year, Luis Enrique is coming. Can they?
2: Mo, what are you on about, mate?
1: Mo, your sources, mate.
2: Mate, honestly, your sources went off a long time ago, Goose.
1: Your sources, mate. They are out of date. Your sources are out of date.
0: They're not out of date, man. They're not out of date.
2: Mate, they're off the shelves. Your sources are off the shelves, mate. They're gone. They're in the bin.
1: Mo,
2: your sources are
1: off
2: the bin. They get Luis Enrique.
0: Always, it's got to be like, you lot don't take me seriously. You always take the mick.
1: Mo, isn't Saturday night meant to be your busiest night on working the ranks?
0: Listen, I'm just doing part-time here.
1: Oh, yeah, okay.
0: Listen, mate, nobody's got any money. Everybody's like Chelsea. Nobody's got no money. They don't want to go out. So, Mo, you've been
2: quite kind on Candido. What about his mob? They're absolutely terrible.
1: Nah, but we went
2: 7 without a win.
1: Nah, but you got their price.
2: 7.
0: This is what I've been trying to ring up and like give a Candy. You know, he's been dishing you and myself for this season, like especially myself this season. He's been giving a stick. But every time you watch that Chelsea team, it's embarrassing, mate.
1: The worst side in Chelsea's, you know, in recent history, performances, 1-0 down, yet we end up being the better side.
2: No, mate, you're ninth.
1: No, it's not been great. I can't dress up, but to rock up at your place and then you go 1-0 up and then we start giving you whoop.
0: Candy, you're a good team, mate. You're a good team. Absolutely top team.
1: Club World Champions.
2: Mo, listen, get back to work, you. Speak to you later. Phone us on the sports bar. Get your calls in. Let's get an update, though. 30 minutes in at the Etihad. John Dan.
3: Manchester City 0, Brentford 0. City know they can't afford any further slip-ups following that draw at Everton on Monday that gave Arsenal the title advantage. Jeremy Doku scored 2 at the Hill. Dickinson 4 in his last 5.

0: down the left-hand side a couple of occasions early on in this game, but on both occasions, the ball in from the byline has been dealt with by the Brentford defence. Brentford with a need of their own, a place in Europe, a serious ambition. A win here would take them to seventh and just a point off sixth position. From a free kick from the right, Donnarumma dropped it. No one in a Brentfordshire able to take advantage. Mateus Nunes having to clear off the line. City 12 unbeaten in the league. Brentford with just one loss in their last eight in the Premier League, but nothing separates them so far. Manchester City 0, Brentford 0.
1: Not been a good start, actually, for Man City.
2: No, they've been a little bit ropey. One or two moments going forward, but Brentford actually have settled into this game. 14 half on the clock. They've looked all right. It's a dangerous free kick. But City, they've been unconvincing for a lot of the season, don't you think? They've been like, there are games you look at and...
1: Yeah, there have been games where...
2: You know, they get the job done because they got top-class players, but you never come away... Look, I've been saying this all season. I've seen Pep say, if City win this title, it'd be the worst Pep side to win the title. Not saying it's worst Premier League side, but this is not vintage City by any stretch.
1: No, it's
2: for
1: not.
2: Me.
1: It's not. All right, get your calls in. You want to have your say on the game day, phone in on your team. 03-717-22-3344.
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1: 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Vijay Mahar and Jason Cundy, you want to have your say on any of the action today? 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
1: Right, it's all over in the National League South playoff final. Jim Proudfoot.
20: It's Hornchurch that have won it 3-2, and they are promoted to the National League for the first time in their history. A third promotion in 9 years for the reformed club. The end of an extraordinary playoff final in which Torquay led twice, including going into stoppage time at the end of 90 minutes. But an equaliser there from the substitute, Henry Hearn, got it to 2-2 and extra time. And it was Sam Ling, the son of a former Torquay manager, who hit a rasping drive off the inside of the post to win it for the Urchins 2 minutes from the end of extra time. Torquay had led through Dion Moore with a superb goal just 6 minutes in. That had been cancelled out by a penalty from Dom Polian in first half stoppage time. Moore scored again 13 minutes from the end of the 90, only for that late equaliser from Hearn. And Ling writes his place in Hornchurch history as they go up and Torquay stay down for a fourth season in the National League South. An extraordinary game finishes Hornchurch 3, Torquay 2.
1: Unbelievable. Yuck. When you think Torquay in the National League South.
2: Another season.
1: Torquay.
2: Yeah.
1: Unbelievable. I mean, like, National League, okay, decent league, some good teams in that.
2: Yeah.
1: National League South, Torquay.
2: Mm-hmm. Yeah. Unbelievable.
1: Unbelievable. Right, let's get back to some calls. Let's go to Marlon. He's a Man United fan. Marlon?
2: All right, Marlon.
21: Hello, gentlemen. You all right?
1: Yeah, I'm all right, matey. How are you? How are you feeling after that? Weren't great today.
21: Well, before I say anything, between Liverpool... I'm happy about that. I'm happy that Liverpool are terrible. I'm actually enjoying it because my dad is a Liverpool supporter, so I'm enjoying that. But regarding Man United, Carrick should not get the job.
1: You don't want him to get the job, though?
21: Nah.
1: Why?
21: Because, yeah, like, I understand the results. Great. We're in Champions League. He's grinding our results. But honestly, some of the games, even if we're winning, I just want to turn off the games.
1: Yeah, I know they're not great. But, look, he's come in, Carrick, settled the ship, got some decent results, and he's trying to build for next season. Mm. You know, like, why would you not want him in charge? I just feel like... He's the guy to give you stability for now. He might not be the guy who gets you the glory again, but right now, isn't he the guy that you need?
21: Here's the thing, though, right? How many times are we going to keep rebuilding? And I know we're going to talk about Ole Gunnar Solskjaer and all of them. That's like, I'm not even going to go there, right? But my main thing is about it is, there's something about Carrick. I think one of you gentlemen was saying was like, he's very unconvincing.
2: Me.
21: I don't know what he's trying to do. Like, when you watch the game, before you say what you're going to say, my question would be, when was the last time since Carrick came in, when was the last time Man United dominated the game all the way through? Don't talk about Arsenal. Don't talk about Man City. Don't talk about Chelsea, because every other manager has always managed to beat them. So when have you ever seen where you're like, this is what I'm buying into Carrick for? Yes, results, but like, where?
1: But aren't you a counter-attacking team? Isn't that what Man United are?
21: I mean, I would say, yeah, but like, the football has changed. Football has changed so much. And when I'm looking at it, right, I watched the PSG Bayern Munich Bayern Munich Real Madrid. The level of the football they're playing, and that's what we're trying to aspire to, or even to the point where...
1: You're nowhere near that, though, Marlon.
21: What are you talking about?
1: You can't compare yourself to Bayern Munich.
21: That's what I'm trying to say, though. Like, when we're looking at that, I'm like, that's where I want us to get to. Now, we're far behind Arsenal, Chelsea, or Man City. But do you really
1: ain't that far behind. You're on 65 points. They're on 71. You ain't that far behind.
21: Do you really think Carrick is the guy to take us back to the top?
1: Yeah, maybe not, but I don't know. But you don't know until you give him that chance. He's come in and he's done a really good job. You're 6 points behind Man City. All right, they're playing now, Man City, but you're 6 points behind them. He's come in when you were on your knees. He sorted the club out.
21: Like,
1: the players want to play for him.
21: Gone.
1: So I don't understand where you go for it.
2: The league position, I can see both sides, and I am so torn on this. And the reason I'm torn on this is, has Carrick come in and Man United and done a good job? Right? Results-wise, yes. You can't
1: just say results, mate.
2: No, but I've seen performances, Jay. They're unconvincing. Unconvincing, right? But
21: Bruno's performance has decreased.
2: Sorry, Bruno's go on, Marlin. Say it again. I spoke over you. Go on, say it again.
21: Since Carrick came in, we were all going to say before Amrim left, we were saying De Ligt or even Bruno was the signing of the season. What has Mbeumo done in the last since Carrick has come in?
1: Is that Carrick's? Is that Carrick's fault?
21: How can someone be coming into top four? Who has performed really well? Let's not talk about Maguire is leaving. Casemiro is going to be missed. He dropped a little bit, but honestly, he's gone.
1: Well, Maguire's staying,
21: right?
1: Maguire's staying. Kobbie Mainoo's come back into the team, been brilliant. Bruno Fernandes is going to probably get player of the season. Sesko's all of a sudden found his feet and scoring goals. I mean,
2: but if I had half a season off, I think that, honestly, you're all dancing around the elephant in the room.
1: What's the elephant in the room?
2: The elephant in the room is that Manchester United and Carrick has come in. He has had to deal with just one game a week. And I think you are crazy if you don't have that conversation with yourself. I think if you just go, how well he's done, he's sending us 6 points off.
1: Okay, but
2: 6 points off City.
1: Europe.
2: I know, but here's the thing. City have won the Carabao Cup. City have been in Europe. City have got an FA Cup coming up.
1: Why are we talking about City?
2: Because you said they're 6 points off City.
1: Right.
2: And I think...
1: But that's the fact.
2: The fact also is, City are probably playing more games this calendar year than Liverpool, than Man United will, all season. They're playing 40 games. It's a travesty. But if you really want to say how well he's done and blow smoke up his backside, fine. But when you look at the bigger picture, Bruno has had half a season off. All Man United players have had half a season off. They all have. Man City players haven't. Arsenal players haven't. Chelsea players haven't. All of those.
1: Chelsea, you're ninth.
2: We've been playing. We're in FA Cup final. We've got the semi-final of the Carabao Cup. Got the knockout stage of the
1: Michael
2: Champions
1: Carrick
2: League.
1: Michael Carrick took over. They weren't in any of the competitions.
2: Who wasn't?
1: Man United. When he took over. They were already out of them.
2: I know.
1: So it's not his fault.
2: No, it's not.
1: So next season, but when they've got Champions League and they've got Carabao Cup and FA Cup, then you judge him.
2: Right.
1: Then you judge him and say, fine. Is he good enough?
2: But if you're not prepared to take that into consideration now, what's the point? Because look how well he's done. Look, he's done this, he's done that. Fine. He's not a Carabao Cup semi-final. He's not an FA Cup final. He's not a Champions League.
1: He hasn't had the opportunity.
2: I know, but you've got to factor that into your answer.
1: Why? They haven't had the opportunity to have that moment. Yet they're out of it.
2: Every single Man United player's had half a season off.
1: Okay, next
2: Every season. Single one.
1: Okay, would you give Carrick the job?
2: I think he's going to get it. I'm not convinced of the right answer. I think he's going to get it by default. It's almost like you can't not give it to him now. And I think they could be sleepwalking themselves into an Ole Gunnar Solskjaer situation.
1: Oh, it's not Ole Gunnar Solskjaer.
2: Jay, okay, fine.
1: No, it's not, mate.
2: I think it could be sleepwalking into a situation where, look how well he's done. Well, look, he's got these results. Look at this. I think the bigger picture is Man United next season should be having 65 games. 65, not 40. Right? And then you're adding another half a season plus on top of this. That matters. It has to matter. Has to come into the conversation. Now, can he deal with it? I don't know. And maybe you need to give him that chance. Maybe you need to say to him, Carrick, you've done a brilliant job, and he has. You know, the performances, I think, are a bit meh. Results have been good. Performances. I've never come away from watching Carrick's Man United play and go, I'll tell you what. One or two moments. The Arsenal result, that's a big result. Man United, Man City, big result. Other than that, you've gone... Yeah.
1: And they beat Man City 3-0.
2: Yeah, they beat Arsenal 2-1 with that.
1: Right. And they beat Cunha. And they beat Liverpool.
2: I mean, Liverpool.
1: I mean, what do you want from them?
2: Liverpool? I mean, people talk about getting the sack. I just don't know, Jay. I think everyone's looking through rose-tinted spectacles with Man United. I really do. I just think you need to temper it and go, the caveat is, they're players. I mean, I don't know the games that Bruno's played this year, but he had a, he's probably playing 33 this season.
1: I don't know how many, but he's going
2: to... No, but he had an injury for a while.
1: He's going to be player of the season.
2: So you should. He hasn't played in the big games. He hasn't travelled to Spain, Italy, Russia, wherever they play, Ukraine, wherever it might be. He hasn't done that. He's been... I just think that there is a... Look, the Premier League player, if he gets it, fair play. But I think when you're talking about Carrick, every Man United fan must be thinking, okay, what can Carrick do when he's got Saturday, Wednesday, Sunday, Tuesday? Champions League, mate, you know, travelling around, injuries, suspension, fatigue. He's had none of that. Yeah. None of that to deal with.
1: Okay,
2: right. I'm just saying, that's how it is.
1: Well, you can have your say on that, Man United fans. Give us a call, 03-717-223-344.
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1: Yeah, good evening. You are listening to the Game Day phone in. I'm Jamie Hart and Jason Gundy alongside me. Reminder of today's Premier League results. 1-1 between Liverpool and Chelsea. That was live and exclusive on Talk Sport. The 3 p.m. Sunderland 0, Man United 0. Fulham Both had men sent off, Bournemouth as well, but they won 1-0 Bournemouth. Unbelievable season. They are sixth in the table. Brighton won 3-0 against Wolves, plus there's a massive game now, 5:30. Let's check in with John Dunn at the Etihad.
4: 34 minutes gone, Manchester City 0, Brentford 0. City know they need to get the win to keep the pressure on Arsenal, and they're starting to create chances, and they're all falling to the right man. Leading scorer in the Premier League, Erling Haaland, 19 minutes, Doku on the left-hand side, a right-footed cross, glancing header from Haaland that was wide. 25 minutes, Semenyo on the right, Haaland 6 yards out, centre of the goal, a header straight at goalkeeper Kelleher, and then Doku with a ball in from the left. Haaland there again, 6 yards out, blocked by Kelleher, the rebound to Ake, that was blocked as well. It is the subplot, it's the two leading scorers in the Premier League, Haaland on 25, Igor Thiago on 22. Brentford have had an opportunity. Matthias Jensen with a free kick from the left-hand side, looped towards the far post. Donnarumma had to come and palm the ball to safety. 10 minutes of the first half remaining. Manchester City 0, Brentford 0.
1: Yeah, 03717223344. You want to have your say on any of the games today. We're on till 8 p.m. tonight. Then it's over to Manchester for live commentary. All English heavyweight title bout between Fabio Wardley and Daniel Dubois. Let's hear from Michael Carrick, though. He was asked on his thoughts on today's 0-0 draw at Sunderland.
5: Yeah, I quite like that aspect of it. I think it was it didn't come easy. Credit to Sunderland. I think we know this is a tough place, and it has been for some time. So to come and try and get a result. So we knew it was going to be a challenge today, and we can play a bit better. We weren't at totally at our best, but actually the habit of taking something from the game and keeping a clean sheet and actually finishing really strongly and having moments and chances at the end to possibly win the game. I think there's a lot of positives still to take from that, the good habits and the mentality that the boys showed in large parts today. I was quite happy with.
1: Yeah, that was Michael Carrick there speaking after the game. Let's go to Jordan, who's a Man United fan. All right, Jordan.
2: All right, Jordan.
6: Right, lads, how's it going?
1: All right, Jordan. What did you make of it today?
6: If I'm honest, what that Marlon fella that was on before, I don't think he's a real fan. I think he was talking, he's awful. What he was saying, a lot of it wasn't even true about Maguire leaving. I don't know what he was on about. But today, I honestly feel like the lineup itself, I think, was changed around because we've now achieved what we've got. Carrick knows his best 11 right now, but he doesn't know his best 11 next season. Once you get rid of Casemiro, who are you going to play with Maynard? He knows that we need someone. So I think he's putting a lineup out, showing the board, give me some money. Let me go and buy the players we need for next season. Because if we don't, we're not going to be up there. And I think that's what he knows, and that's why he changed the lineup.
1: He's resting players.
6: Not resting them, but he's showing the board almost. If you don't give me some money to fund for these different positions that we know we need now, I can't compete next season. And
1: he ain't the manager yet.
6: No, but he's showing them, if he is the manager, that this or whoever is the manager, they need to invest into the squad. He's not the manager yet, but I think he will get the job. And I do feel like Man United have gone about it a much better way this time round than Ole Gunnar Solskjaer, because obviously everyone jumps on the bandwagon, give him the job now. Whereas Carrick, they're waiting to see how it goes to the end of the season. And I think they're playing it well.
2: Did you say Casemiro wasn't even on the bench?
6: No, not at all. No,
2: well, he ain't showing the board anything. He's obviously not fit.
6: Well, I don't know, but he's played every single game for like however long, because he's our best midfielder this season by a country mile.
2: I know, but he's obviously not fit, though, is he? He's never on the bench.
6: Probably not, but how many seasons, every season, teams will play players that are injured, but they'll keep on playing them because they're their best players. Like Saka, for example, for Arsenal, he's had an injury all season.
1: Jordan,
6: they said that.
1: Jordan, I don't think Michael Carrick is thinking about next season and thinking about what players he wants to show the board. Michael Carrick wants to win every single game he can.
2: Needs Manchester to win every game to get the job.
1: Like he's not going to change the team to show the board that this is where we need to invest next season. He ain't the manager. He wants to put his best team out every week. If Casemiro ain't playing today, it's because Casemiro ain't fit.
6: Yeah, but that's what he has done up to now. He's played the exact same team every single season. Every single game, yeah.
2: No, but he's been able to because he hasn't had to deal with anything else. I don't think, I agree with you, I don't think Carrick's thing. Carrick needs to win every game. And you know, he wants to put his best foot forward. He wants to make sure that he picks up. Sunderland, historically, this season, has been a tough place to go. I know they've hit a bit of the buffers, but actually, a point away at Sunderland is not a bad point. It's not. They're half decent. In fact, more than half decent.
7: No, it's a very good point in this season as well, because you think Sunderland at home this season.
2: I agree.
7: Who have they lost to at home this season? Three games at home.
2: It's a decent point, but he's not showing the board anything. He's not in that luxurious position that he can start sending messages to the board.
7: Maybe not so much sending messages, but it's sort of like he's showing them what he's got. He doesn't need to see the other players though. He's not doing that, George.
1: He's not in a position to do that. I just don't believe that's what he's doing. The team he's picked today is a team because he thinks that team wins the game. He needs to win.
7: He does need to win. I get that. But
1: would you give him the job? Would you give him the job, Jude?
7: Yes, I would, because I feel like what he has done with the same team that Amorim has done is levels above what Amorim done. Because you think around Christmas time, Amorim has three games in a row, right? He played Wolves, Burnley and Leeds, three games in a row, and all three of them teams were poor, and he drew every single one of them games. If you gave Carrick them three games now, I think maybe Leeds, it's hard to say at the minute because they're in very good form, but minimum 6 points Carrick could get now. And that's the difference between Amorim and Carrick.
2: No, but the difference between Amorim and Carrick, that is not difficult, I don't think, because Carrick is a bright boy, and he's got Steve Holland there. He's played the best players in their best position. He's gone to a shape everyone's happy with. And you can clearly see it's a happier camp, clearly. The fact that you're comparing him with Ramirez, I don't think is a necessary reason to give him the job. I just wonder whether you're going into this with rose-tinted spectacles about what you saw, what it was like, and because it's so much better, that you feel as that's going to continue. It ain't my team. I couldn't care less. I would be very wary. I'd be very wary about there being that same factor of what happened with Ollie when Jose left. Jose left in a dark cloud. And Ollie came in, he put his arm around the players, simplified things. He had a nice run of fixtures, won a lot of them, I seem to remember, going into the new year. Got the job when he didn't need to get the job after you beat PSG, I think it was, away. And then after that, the season fell apart. He got beat 3-0 away at Everton, I seem to remember. I don't know. Look, he's going to get the job. In my mind, he's going to get the job.
1: Do you think he's going to get the job? I'm not. Manager's available.
2: I'm not convinced it's the right call. That's all I'm saying. He'll get the job because... You always go, like, you've got fans like Jordan, and there's, results have gone up, and it's been a good time for United fans. Since he's come in, it's been a good time to be a United fan. I'm not convinced about performances. I'm still waiting to go, I can see, some of the performances have been pretty poor. They have, but the results have come, and the results can sometimes go, well, look, the results. Well, what about the results don't come? What about when those results don't end up getting the goal that wins it? And actually, the goal goes the other way, a little bit like what happened at Newcastle. No one said about that then. To lose that game like that, to be 2-0 up against Liverpool, then 2-2 within 10 minutes of the second half. I understand why United fans are feeling what they are. I genuinely do.
1: Let's go to Comrade. He's a Man United fan. All right, Comrade.
2: All right, Comrade.
8: Hello, guys.
1: Hello, mate. How are you?
8: I'm good, thank you. And you?
1: Yeah, we're good, matey. Look, we're talking about Man United and... Michael Carrick, you want him in there? What do you think of today's performance?
8: I don't think Carrick should get the job. Yes, we've had the results, but as Jamie J is saying, the performance has not been there. There isn't been one game where the performance has been wow. What a game of football!
1: No, but no one's been wow.
2: No, you're right.
1: Like no one's been wow. Do you know what I mean, comrade? Arsenal are going to win the league. Would you say they're wow?
2: We're watching City now. They're the second best side in the country, right? There's no wow here that we're watching.
1: I just think that you've got to look at it as, what the Premier League is at the moment, what the Premier League teams are and how teams set up. Man United, since Carrick's come in, they've got results.
8: Jimmy, do you genuinely think with Carrick next season, we're going to make top four?
1: I would say yes.
8: Chelsea's going to get better.
1: I don't believe that. Don't know about Chelsea. All teams could get better. But I think Man United have got good enough players, and with Carrick in charge, I think you could get top four definitely. If you sign a few good players, you might sign Elliot Anderson. You might get a couple of top class players. To add to what you've already got, you've got a decent side. You will be in the top four.
8: Can I say something about Bruno, please?
2: I don't know if it's a definite, that. I'm not convinced it's a definite.
1: What about Bruno?
9: About Bruno,
1: yeah,
9: please.
1: go on.
9: Yeah, I don't understand the hate that some of the pundits have about Bruno. Yes, he's better than he throws his hands and so on. But when we talk about player of the season, we talk about performance. We don't talk about the attitude of the player.
1: Yeah.
9: And I think performance, he's been way better than Declan Rice. Rice has got 5 goals and 4 assists. Even Casemiro has done better.
2: No, but you're just doing numbers again. I mean, okay then, Erling Haaland should win player of the year then. If you're going to numbers, Erling Haaland.
1: His comrade, we've lost him. It looks like he's lost his thing.
2: No, but
1: Has Bruno Fernandes performed better than Declan Rice this season?
2: I think second half of the season, since the turn of the year, I think Bruno's been excellent. Declan has dropped off a bit. I have to say, though, recent weeks, Declan looks like he's got the bit between his teeth. Mm. Excellent against Fulham. Excellent against Atleti. I mean, you're talking about brilliant midfielders. Bernardo Silva's been good as anyone.
1: Yeah, he has.
2: He has been outrageously good. You know, and they might still win the title, by the way. Bruno, for me, didn't do enough early part of the season. He wasn't eye-catching. He's eye-catching now, but early part of the season.
1: If you was picking a player for player of the season based on performances all season.
2: I've said Declan all along, and I'm probably going to stick with it. Because it... You know, early. When did they vote? February?
1: No.
2: When did the players vote? Remember you and I?
1: Yeah, I had the conversation with one of the boys who were playing, and he said, "Well, I ain't voted yet. I ain't voted."
2: And that's the way it should be.
1: Yeah.
2: By the way, I know Bruno.
1: I know when we used to do it, it was early vote. It's not like that anymore.
2: No,
1: they haven't voted yet.
2: Well, the thing also, yes, because he's had a good 2026, Bruno. I don't think he's been great all season.
1: Mm.
2: I don't, and he was. Many United fans we screamed at the radio. I know he was played out of position, and Bruno, and yeah, he wasn't as influential because he was slightly deeper. In fact, a lot deeper. I don't know, I don't remember in December thinking, "Wow, Bruno Fernandes, player of the season." It wasn't even on my radar. Mm. And I think there's an element of right here, right now.
1: Could David Raya win it?
2: No. He's not the best player, but Arsenal. He's going to win it.
1: Well, he's got the most clean sheets. It's a stat, isn't it?
2: I'm going, if Declan played in goal, then maybe have that conversation.
1: All right, get your calls in. You want to have your say? 0371 722 3344. We're going to hear Arnie Slot next as well, talking about the booze that he's got today at Anfield.
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1: 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It's half-time at the Etihad. John Dunn.
4: Manchester City 0, Brentford 0. Boos at the break. Frustration from the stands. This is such a crucial game for Manchester City. If it ended this way, Arsenal would only need 6 points from their final three games. City just haven't quite found the spark that gets them the win that they need. Although they have created chances, they've all fallen to the right man in Erling Haaland. Across from the left from Doku, a glancing header wide. 25 minutes, Semenyo's cross from the right. Haaland with the goal in front of him, 6 yards out, headed straight at Kelleher. And then from another Doku cross, it was Kelleher again that blocked the shot from Haaland. And the follow-up from Ake. Haaland has scored in his last three Premier League games. Jeremy Doku is on fire on the left, twisting and turning, creating things. But whenever he gets the ball in, Brentford have got so many players in the box, they're able to deal with that threat. Brentford trying to be a threat on the break. Their best chance coming from Matthias Jensen. Low free kick from the right-hand side that needed Donnarumma to come and palm the ball to safety. Brentford were hoping for a red card halfway through that first half. Igor Thiago sent Kevin Schaarder through. Matheus Nunes sliding in from behind. He just got a touch on the ball on the edge of the area. Otherwise, he could have been seeing red. City have drawn 3 of their last 6. Brentford have drawn 5 of their last 7. No surprise at half-time. Manchester City 0, Brentford 0.
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1: Right, back to the phone lines in just a moment. But first, let's hear from Arnie Slot on the boos directed at him as he substituted Rio Engamoa for record signing Alexander Isak.
28: No, I wasn't. I knew. I knew the moment his number went up that would have been the reaction, because they like the player. I like the player. They like what he did today. I liked what he did today. I would have loved to see him 20, 25 minutes more on the pitch. But the reality is that 3 minutes before that, he went to the floor with cramp attacks. And I asked him how he was, and he said to me that I had to take him off. So, but we all knew that this would have been the reaction. And that's completely normal, because they like to see him. I like to see him. He's done really well today again, as he done many times. So as it is in football, so many times people don't have all the knowledge, but they still judge you, which makes complete sense, because if you have all the knowledge, maybe there was a different reaction, but if you don't, this was a reaction that I expected.
1: How are you feeling about the boos and that? He's saying
2: Do you know what? He was, I have to say, he looked the brightest, sharpest player out there for Liverpool. His game did change second half. I didn't think he was as effective. It made, he's a young lad. If he said he's cramping up or he's had cramp, then that makes perfect sense. But when you're, if Liverpool top of the table, no one's booing.
1: No.
2: It's the season, how it's gone, and they're, Liverpool. Yeah, we all do it as fans. I remember when Cole Palmer got taken off.
1: Cheered when they took you off.
2: Why are you being nasty?
1: Fans are buzzing.
2: Why are you being
1: Cundy?
2: buzzing.
1: Hey!
2: And they're buzzing.
1: Buzzing.
2: And it's a buzzing when I get, when
1: that's
2: I get
1: it. The hook. Ball's not getting shelled out of the ground anymore.
2: Get the hook. Hey! The fans are buzzing. That's terrible stuff, mate, for me. No, that's terrible, mate. You
1: take it back. Let's go to Owen. He's a Liverpool fan.
2: All right, Owen. Owen.
5: Hi guys, how you doing?
1: All right, mate. All right, Owen. Look, you just heard your manager there, Slot, talking about Rio Engamoa and the subs and that. What have you made of him?
5: Well, I obviously understand this this weekend. It's injury. You can't help that, supposedly, in his words. But it's more the theme throughout the season of subbing Rio off or not giving him starts. I think today was only his third Premier League start this season, maybe fourth. And to me, that's insane. For a player of that quality.
1: Mm. No, I agree. He hasn't played enough. Considering how poor they've been.
5: If you look at sort of the players that we lost last season in Nunez, Diaz especially, you've lost players that take your defender on one-on-one. Mm-hmm. You guys will know as former footballers, like that kind of excites the fans. And for Liverpool at the minute, we're lacking that. Rio Engamoa does that. He takes on, not even one-on-one, he takes on about four-on-one at the minute. So I just think really we're lacking that sort of attacking potency at the minute. Because you look at our front three today, it's Rio Engamoa, brilliant. Cody Gakpo, not a striker. And Jeremy Frimpong, again, not a striker. So to me, it's a bit crazy.
2: Yeah, you are talking about a 17-year-old, though, that's only really burst onto the scene this season, that goal he scored away at Newcastle for the winner. I think you do have to protect younger players as well. It's not easy, yeah. Because it's also, it's a bit of a slap in the face for like senior pros. I know Liverpool not been great, but he started today. You know, he has started him. And I know there was the game, I thought Champions League, I think he did. I can't remember the game before he come off. He had a real impact on Liverpool's game and it felt like he was... What was the Champions League game?
5: Galatasaray.
2: What's the last... Who did you get knocked out by?
5: PSG.
2: Yeah, I think it might have been that one, actually. I think it was that one where
5: PSG
2: I felt...
5: PSG great as well, yeah.
2: Yeah, and because the season has not gone to plan and Gakpo has struggled out in that wide area, and look, you see Luis Diaz, what he's doing over... You know, in Bayern, you really have missed in those wider areas. Obviously, Salah's not the same player that he was. There's a lot to consider, and I get it. But if he's got, you know, he's played him from the start. I did feel he faded a bit. I don't know what you thought, but I felt that he faded a little bit in that second half. He wasn't quite. There was that one pass where there's an overlapping run from Gakpo, and he kind of gets it caught in his feet, and he puts a bit too much pace on it. I don't know. Maybe he'd seen the best of him in that game.
5: Yeah, well, obviously, as you said, he's a 17-year-old kid, realistically. You know, he's still coming into the game. This is his first full season in Premier League football. But I just think if you're old enough, you're good enough.
2: Yeah.
5: So if you look at Yamal, obviously there are different levels to this game. You know, Yamal, world-class footballer.
2: Yeah.
5: But if you look at Yamal, it's if he never got given the opportunity, would he be seen as good enough?
1: No, but Lamal coming to the team started bending things in the top corner.
2: Engamoa has been doing it since, you know,
1: what I mean?
2: Since early part of this season. And, you know, I think he's trying to protect him a little bit as well. I think there's an element of that. I understand what you're saying. I genuinely do, because he's one of those players you go, whew, gets the ball. He's so sharp. He's got, you know, those reflexes. He can spin on a sixpence and he frightens the life out of you because of what he's got and he's prepared to take you on. But I also understand why he took him off. I don't think it was the worst decision. Even if he didn't have cramp, I did feel as though his powers were waning a little bit.
1: Mm. Oh, and listen, mate, thanks for your call. Let's go to Stephen, who's a Sunderland fan. All right, Steve?
2: All right, Steve.
6: Evening, lads. How are you?
1: All right, Steve. I'm all right. Look, 0-0 today against the Man United team, who are, you know, having a decent season in the end. But look, you're still above Newcastle, which I probably think is your main focus now.
6: Well, it is the main focus, but I just want to say I'm a first-time caller and I'm driving back home with my dad. But all these Man United fans, I just want to say, does Sunderland not get some credit for that performance today?
1: Well, you're going to give it in, aren't you?
2: I think that's fair.
6: Yeah, I'm going to give it to him. I thought Xhaka was absolutely outstanding. And on another day, Sunderland would have won, well, any other team, if we had a final killer ball or a final outcome, we would have won 3 or 4 now that game today.
2: Mm. I mean, you've done right this season. Your home form's been decent. You've fallen off a little bit, you know, back end of the season. You know, you did have a little bit of a wobble and you've kind of faded a bit. But I said, it's a good point. I mean, you
1: did draw 0-0, yeah, Steve. I mean, how much credit do you want here?
6: Well, yeah, 12 months ago, exactly 12 months ago, it was a playoff game. And if you asked me, if you'd be in this position in 12 months' time, I'd have bit your hands off. We've been absolutely fantastic.
1: Yeah, you have.
6: And we do just need to build that extra bit for the Premiership quality. But, all these Man United fans twisting and yawning about Carrick, I wouldn't give him the job if that's you.
2: And why was your opinion? Son of a fan. I mean, look, let's talk about your manager, Reggie Labrie, right? Because there's a number of managers that are in a conversation. He won't win manager of the year, but there's a number of managers. Iriola's in it. I mean, if you take out the top echelons, really, the money they spend, Reggie Labrie, Keith Andrews, and only Iriola. Mm. I mean, Hertzler.
1: Hertzler's done a good job.
2: I mean, those managers right in that cluster behind.
1: Rossini?
2: Don't make me mention.
1: I was just looking at league table. See Chelsea. No? Rossini?
2: No, don't.
1: David Moyes?
2: I'll get the mask out.
1: All right. Maresca?
2: I'll get the mask out.
1: Maresca?
2: Done all right, Maresca?
1: Done all right.
2: Club World Champion.
1: Good manager, Maresca, mate.
2: Club World Champion.
1: Bet you wish you still had him. He's done all right. He's still available.
2: Don't mention it. So's Igor.
1: Go and get Maresca back.
2: Igor.
1: Steve, thanks for your call. Keep them coming in on the game day phone in. 03-717-22-3344.
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1: 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Me, Gemma Hearn, Jason Clannish just kicked off in the second half at the Etihad. We'll get to John Dunn for all the big moments. 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
1: Bournemouth, European dreams, well and truly alive. They won 1-0 at Fulham today to stay sixth. 2 points clear of Brighton. Interesting finish, though, first half. Both teams saw straight red cards. Ryan Christie and Joachim Anderson. Absolute shocking.
2: I mean, Anderson, if there is nothing worse than when your team gets a numerical advantage, there is nothing worse than levelling it up. Yeah. Honestly, you can't... That is just so poor from him. Yeah. So poor, because he then hands what advantage you had completely back to him.
1: Yeah.
2: Completely back to him. That Anderson one, that's a...
1: The referee gave yellows for both of them, by the way.
2: Yeah, well,
1: Honestly, some of the refereeing decisions, and they're so reliant... And
2: yeah, maybe you're right.
1: And they're reliant on VAR. But the problem is, right, come on, ref, how can you not sue?
2: Well...
1: Both of them.
2: Well, that's why VAR is there.
1: Both of them are probably the worst two red cards this season.
2: Well,
1: one of them, definitely.
2: Look, VAR is there to rectify wrongs. And as it turned out, both were rectified. And, you know, both sets of fans will just have to accept that that's just the way it is.
1: Well, let's go to Lewis. He's a Bournemouth fan. He's at the game. Right, Lou?
2: All right, Lewis.
15: You're all right, mate.
1: Yeah, Lou, first half, I mean, Ryan Christie, what's he doing?
15: I know. I mean, yeah, I mean, from our point of view, it was a weird one. It's like, I don't know why he lunged in like that. Seeing the replay, you can see clearly it's a straight red, but...
1: It was a ridiculous tackle. Like, it was so outrageous. I couldn't believe he made that tackle. It was so stupid. He got away with it because then Anderson two-footed, you know, one of your players, and it levelled it up. But, I mean, look, fair play to Bournemouth. You are on fire at the minute. Is it 16 games unbeaten?
15: Yeah, 16 unbeaten.
1: That's outrageous.
2: That is outrageous. That is.
1: I mean, look, you could get Champions League football. Aston Villa finished fifth, yeah, and they win the Europa League. You're in the Champions League.
15: Yeah, I mean, for us, I mean, we'd take Conference, Europa, Champions, but even the fact that we're even in the debate of being able to get Champions League football just says, like, say, I mean, you look at when Semenyo left, and we hadn't won for however long, and then since then we've 16 games unbeaten, what, 3 points off Champions League?
2: It's nuts. You have not lost a game since Semenyo left?
15: No.
1: How is that possible?
2: You sell
1: your best
2: wrong.
1: Player and then you go 16 games unbeaten.
2: You sell your best player in January and then also you sold...
1: Hoidson in the summer.
2: And then Kerkez. And then you had to reshape the back four. So look, Iriola's leaving. Tell us about him. I mean, there's a part of you that must be absolutely gutted, but at the same time...
15: Oh, absolutely, man. I mean, this is... if we get Europe this season, it's... pretty much every Bournemouth fan is going to ask, why wouldn't he stay for next season, you know? Especially, like, how much he's done with the club in the last few years.
2: But he's made the call, and they've got replacement, haven't they? So that decision is... It's
15: already done, yeah.
2: And I think that the one thing that teams like... And by the way, other teams could learn from this, right? What Brighton do, what Brentford have done, what Bournemouth have done, get the ducks in a row and get something in place to make sure that there's continuity. Everyone knows where they're dealing with. And... you know, they're a well-run football club, and you could have Real Madrid knocking up their next season.
1: Imagine Bournemouth, Real Madrid.
2: If Mbappe knocking about down on the south coast.
1: It's unbelievable scenes. I mean, look, you must be absolutely buzzing. You're in cloud nine. You reckon you can... What's your last two remaining games?
15: We've got City at home,
1: course,
15: and then
1: you got City, yeah.
15: Got Forest away.
1: Tough games.
2: Yeah, they are, but they could end up drawing both of those. That's not inconceivable.
1: Yeah.
2: They could stay unbeaten. And, you know, they might. Yeah, go on.
15: Yeah, 16 unbeaten. I don't think there's a, you know, we can look at that City game, and we've got no reason to think we're going to get battered or we're going to lose. I think we've got every reason.
1: Well, we're watching Man City right now, and let me tell you, they ain't great. No, they're not good.
2: By the time that game comes round, the title might be over.
15: Oh yeah, I mean, it depends a lot, doesn't it, on the results today and how West Ham Arsenal get on, but. I don't think there's a single reason we could go and get 3 points against them.
2: You're absolutely right. Honestly, I mean, we're watching them now. They are way off at City. Brentford have been good. Again, we're often guilty of just talking about the big dog. Brentford have been good here. Yeah.

0: 3-0, I think that puts enough pressure on tomorrow. We're all blowing bubbles in Manchester tomorrow. I think I was born in Harlow. I was born in Harlow, Essex. So I'm a Man City fan thanks to my family. But I'm backing those West Ham boys tomorrow to do us a favour.
1: Jack, it's not happening, mate.
0: You reckon?
1: No. Look, Jay and I, he's Spurs on Chelsea. I think that the Everton game is where you've thrown this away. You really have. You know, 1-0 up, 3-1 down. Arsenal ain't doing that sort of... They're not just doing that, mate. They're going to take care of business. They're better than West Ham. It might be 0-0 at half-time, but Arsenal will find a way. They'll beat West Ham. They will. They're closing on the title. I just can't see it. Just can't see it, mate.
0: Is it at Arsenal or Everton? Is it at Arsenal or West Ham tomorrow?
1: West Ham.
2: It's at West Ham, mate.
0: Nah, that's actually worse. I was saying that.
2: I don't think they've lost there, since November.
0: If it was at Arsenal, it'd be harder. I think, honestly, it's harder for Arsenal to play at Arsenal than it is at West Ham. Mm. They seem to be a bit more nervous at home, Arsenal.
2: Nah.
1: Well, unless West... I mean, I don't know. I saw West Ham away at Crystal Palace a couple of times.
2: West Ham are fighting for their lives.
1: They are.
2: They have got a chance. You can't completely write them off.
1: No, I'm not completely writing them off, but if I'm putting £1 of Cundy money on it, all right, I'm not putting any money anywhere near West Ham. I'm lumping that pound, lumping on.
2: Mm.
1: I'm lumping on Arsenal, mate.
2: Oh, yeah.
1: Yeah.
2: Same.
1: Yeah, I'm lumping on Arsenal.
2: Same.
1: Well, £1 of O'Hara money.
3: Yeah, Gyökeres, hat-trick.
2: Jack, listen, thanks for your call. Let's go to Craig. He's an Arsenal fan. Craig.
1: All right, Craig.
4: Boys, I just need to apologise to some of these apparent Arsenal fans coming on the radio. I don't know what I just listened to the last two callers, but that is not our fan base.
2: I think it was AI.
1: No, do you know what? He was AI, I think, yeah.
2: Craigie, look, Man City win today. Obviously, Arsenal fans have been watching the game, but you are still in the box seat. All you got to do, in my eyes, is beat West Ham tomorrow, and it is over.
1: Correct.
2: You will pump Burnley. Yeah. Crystal Palace will rest their players because they got the Europa Conference final. You'll beat them,
1: yeah,
2: and it's done. This is the game tomorrow. This is the game.
1: This is it. This is to win the Premier League title. This is it. You're absolutely right.
4: I think we, everyone watching City, going, "Oh, City won the game." Well, yeah, they're at home. They're expected to win the game.
2: Yeah,
4: let's focus on us. Yeah, all the noise from the media and the pundits and all the other stuff after on the bonnet. Let them talk. Yeah, the only thing we can do is focus on ourselves. And if we do that, then we'll be all right. That's it.
2: Yeah.
4: And if the keyboard warrior patrol online want to cry about all these decisions in other games, let them. They're not Arsenal fans. They're plastic armchair fans. Let them do it.
2: I think you'll get it done. I do. I just don't see Arsenal slipping up.
1: No, I know
2: they've gone through it, but the last few weeks I've seen an Arsenal who are...
1: Fulham, the best performance I've seen this calendar year was against Fulham. They were brilliant last weekend. It was last weekend, wasn't it?
2: Yeah.
1: And then again, okay, was it pretty against Atleti? Professional, got the job done. I just see this. There's something about Arsenal right now. They just seem to have turned a bit more of a corner, getting things right.
2: Mm.
1: And I think City have not handed the title. It's not strictly speaking true, but they give them a leg up.
2: They give them a leg up
1: against what happened at Everton.
2: Mm-hmm. Mm-hmm. All right, Craig, listen, thanks for your call. Keep them coming in. We've got 15 minutes left. You want to have your say? 03-717-22-3344.
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14: Whoa! Whoa, get this off! Get off! Who's that?
12: I don't want to hear this, mate. I don't want to hear it. All right, we want Arsenal to win tomorrow, all right?
14: We don't. No, we don't.
12: Well, you don't. I do. You want West Ham v Arsenal is the blockbuster game tomorrow.
14: Is it gone off? I've taken it.
12: Yeah, it's gone. Yeah, it's gone.
14: Right. Should we start with that, mate?
12: Well, where do you want to start? Because it's big game tomorrow. But that is the big game, right? That's the one that everyone's talking about. That's the one
14: that
12: everyone's
14: listening. That game... I think...
12: it's the biggest game for Arsenal in the Premier League last 20 years?
14: Yeah. I mean, win that, I think they're home. I think they're home. And I think they do win. I think they're going to win it. Goal in each half.
12: 2-0.
14: 2-0, mate. Goal in each half. Yeah, going to go with that, mate.
12: Well...
14: Just think...
12: West Ham are fighting for their lives. And they have got some good players.
14: They were fighting for their lives all season. I saw them against Palace. You and I watched that game against Palace, mate, 0-0. There was no fight for their lives there. That was a poor, poor display from them.
12: Mm-hmm.
14: You know, Palace, I felt, were there for the take, but they didn't. Anyway, Arsenal win it, mate. Arsenal win it.
12: Okay, so, all right.
14: You know, yeah. Sorry,
12: I want Arsenal to win.
14: You're cheering Arsenal on tomorrow.
12: Well, yeah,
14: that shows how far you lot have gone.
12: Well, no, it's not about cheering them on. It's not about cheering them on.
14: I can't listen to the music. You're cheering on. You, Spurs are cheering on Arsenal tomorrow. How has it got to this? How on earth has it got to a stage where Spurs were cheering Man City last season against their own team and they're now cheering Arsenal against West Ham?
12: Spurs are back.
14: It's unbelievable.
12: Yeah, but Arsenal.
14: It's unbelievable what you lot
12: were cheering us on when we played against Man City and, mate, and we beat them.
14: Mate, it's unbelievable.
12: They were cheering us on.
14: Mate, it's unbelievable what's happened.
12: So, you know, it is what it is. We need them to win. Save our season. We need them to win. And then we got to do the business. Let's move on. Burnley v Aston Villa.
14: I mean, Villa have, you know, they've done what they do midweek. Burnley, I mean, everyone beats Burnley. Michael Jackson's in charge of Burnley at the minute. So, mm-hmm. Villa go there, a scrappy 1-0.
12: Crystal Palace v Everton?
14: Palace got themselves to a Conference League final. Everton
12: still get Europe.
14: Yeah, Everton can. I'm going to go for an Everton win here. 2-1, Everton.
12: Yeah. Probably, I'd agree with you on that one. Yeah. Nottingham Forest v Newcastle.
14: Yuck.
12: Well, technically, Nottingham Forest are still in the relegation fight.
14: They're out of it. Forest, they just did not turn up.
12: Oh my God,
14: They just didn't turn up. Newcastle, God knows what you're going to get from Newcastle.
12: You don't know what
14: to do. I'm going to go Forest to go over the line here. I'm going to go 2-1 Forest.
12: Do you think Forest are going to win, yeah?
14: I think... Yeah, Forest are still in it, even though I don't think they are. But they'll need to go into the mindset this game. They are still in it. Newcastle, I mean, who knows about them, mate? They anything could happen. They could. What a terrible season! What a strange season they've had. Newcastle, an odd season.
12: Well, if they win Nottingham Forest, they go level on points with Newcastle.
14: That's nuts.
12: And we've been talking about Nottingham Forest going down.
14: That is nuts.
12: No,
14: that's crazy.
12: Terrible season.
14: Yeah, but can't. Can't Newcastle, if they win, can't they? Let me have a look.
12: Well, they can still get Europe if they win.
14: What's going on with this league? What's happening with this league this season?
12: They can technically still get Europe if they win. Which is ridiculous.
14: They can go 48.
12: They go to 48, yeah. And then they've got two games left.
14: Depending on the score, yeah. Just 1 point.
12: It's crazy.
14: They're 1 point behind Chelsea.
12: It is. I mean, the middle of the table this season is just ridiculous. It really is outrageous. All right, that was a look ahead to tomorrow's Premier League action. Don't forget that with Now, you can stream all the Sky Sports action flexibly, like West Ham v Arsenal, live tomorrow. 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
12: Let's go to Norman. He's an Arsenal fan. Norm?
14: All right, Norm.
6: Hi, boys. J&J, how you doing?
12: Yeah, we're good, matey.
14: All right, Norm.
12: Up for it tomorrow?
6: You can hear me, yeah?
14: Yep, Norm.
6: Oh, brilliant. Yeah, I just wanted to say, Jay, for all your misgivings, mate, and you've got a few, we'll accept you as an Arsenal fan tomorrow. Don't worry about that, mate. We've got you.
12: Hey, mate, as I said, Norm, right, we took 5 points off Man City this season for you, so, you know, you owe us. Yeah. You owe us.
6: Yeah, fair dues. I'll accept that. I'm a fair Arsenal supporter. I'm a loyal one,
12: It's a good trade, mate. It's a good trade.
6: I'll tell you what. I was at Fulham last week and it was unbelievable. I think it was the best football we've played for at least 8 months.
14: Yeah.
6: I think open play, because we've been set piece FC all season, but I thought we was excellent, just off the ball, on the ball and in open play. I just wanted to add as well, I don't sound like it, but I've been around since Charlie George when he lifted up the FA Cup.
14: Frank Worthington.
6: Yeah.
14: Frank's going to get in there. Yeah. Frank Stapleton, pray him in.
6: Yeah, there you go, right? Mm. And then, what this means for us, I was there for the Invincibles, and we have not done this for 22 years. Mm. 2006, we was in the Champions Finals. That's 20 years. The Premiership. I mean, this means there's been some Arsenal fans that haven't even seen it in their lifetime. So, I mean, I was lucky enough to be around, but this is amazing for us. So there's that.
14: Yuck.
6: And then the other thing I wanted to say, I know you guys have been talking about it, but J&J, do you sit as because you guys, I do listen to you a lot, and I know I respect your opinions, yeah? Can I ask you a question?
12: Go on.
6: Do you really think the Upton Park visit tomorrow is a given? Because I don't.
12: Well, it's a tough game.
14: What'd you say?
12: It's not Upton Park. Upton I'll give you Park. That. I mean, that's you know, it's a housing development
14: now.
12: I don't
14: know where you've been.
6: I mean, sorry, not Upton Park.
14: Yeah. You've been there 15.
6: Yeah, sorry.
12: It's not Upton Park. But yeah, no, listen, it's not a given. West Ham are fighting for their lives and they're a not bad side. They're actually
14: it's
12: decent.
14: Not, it's not exactly. a given, but come on.
12: But Arsenal, you know, you're top of the league.
14: Arsenal teams... Proper teams don't, when you're chasing the title, proper teams don't go to teams that are struggling in the bottom of the table and lose.
12: You've got 40 more points than them.
14: Mind you, they did it against Wolves, didn't they, Arsenal?
12: Yeah, but
14: 2-0 up against Wolves and managed to somehow.
12: Yeah. Okay.
14: Right. But no, it's not happening. It's not. No, not now. No, it's too close to the season. No.
12: Norm, listen, mate. Thanks for your call.
14: It's all right, Norm.
12: Let's quickly hear from Erling Haaland speaking after today's 3-0 win over Brentford.
9: You can't think of that. You have to think about doing your job out on the pitch. So I can think of Arsenal, that we can be potentially 2 points behind them. What I can try to think of in the game is to try to help Man City win the football game. And that's what I think I did today. So that's my main focus. And now, enjoy tonight. Have some good food. And tomorrow, don't think about anything. Monday, start focusing on a little bit on Crystal Palace, because that's the reality. We have so many games. Everton was a disappointment. We didn't win. We managed to get a point, but we didn't win. And I cannot think about Everton today. Now I cannot think more about Brentford, because we still have four more finals that we have to try to do our best.
12: Yeah, look, obviously they've got it done. That's all that matters, right?
14: Yes. That gap has been closed slightly on the after Arsenal pumped Fulham last weekend. They got that, the goal difference. It was on goals scored. And the goals scored right here, right now, 72 for City, 67 for Arsenal. See, look, I don't think it will come down to goals, goal difference, a goal scored, but Man City have put themselves back in that hunt as well. So,
12: mm-hmm. All right, we've run out of time. Jackie Knuckles was just trying to phone us. Jack, phone us on Monday for the sports bar. Thanks for all your calls over the last 2.5 hours. We're back Monday, 10 p.m. reacting. Tottenham v Leeds.
14: Dirty Leeds.
12: Which is live
14: up dirty
12: and
14: Leeds.
12: Exclusive on TalkSport. What a night that's going to be. Don't go anywhere there, because it's off to Manchester next for live commentary. Fabio Wardley versus Daniel Dubois.
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2: Good evening, I'm Steve Forbes. Man City have moved to within 2 points of Arsenal after a second-half rally at the Etihad secured a 3-0 win over Brentford. The Gunners go to West Ham tomorrow afternoon. Meanwhile, a toothless Manchester United missed the chance to cement a third-place finish after being held to a goalless draw at Sunderland. Michael Carrick denied a drop-off since qualifying for the Champions League.
3: I think it was just a tough game of football and challenging game for different reasons, and I'm really happy with the players and to come through. We could have easily lost that game in different moments and we could have won it at the end, so I like the way we finished and the mentality, try and win.
2: Elsewhere, Brighton secured their fastest ever Premier League goal after Josh Hinshelwood netted inside 35 seconds in a 3-0 win over relegated Wolves. Bournemouth continue to push for a place at Europe's top table after beating Fulham to move within 3 points of fifth place Villa, while Arne Slot understands the Liverpool supporters' frustrations after being booed as Chelsea stopped their rot with a draw at Anfield.
4: We always aim for a win, and if we don't win, then we're disappointed, and especially in a season where we haven't won a lot or not as much as people expect us to do, then it's just building up frustration that came out probably after half-time, but I think the players and myself had the same frustration as the fans.
2: In the race to reach the top flight, Tonda Eckert walked out of Southampton's post-match presser following more Spygate questions after their playoff semi-final first-leg draw at Borough. And north of the border, Dundee have secured their Scottish Premiership safety with a 3-0 win against relegated Livingston. Hearts can take a step closer to the title with a win at Motherwell tonight. A reminder, we've got live fight night action this evening as British heavyweights Fabio Wardley and Daniel Dubois go for the WBO title live right here on TalkSport.
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2: Sakir Starmer says he'll not quit after Labour's devastating local election losses, and Israel and Hezbollah have been exchanging heavy fire in Lebanon despite a ceasefire brokered by the United States.
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2: Some showers will continue across northern England and the far south. Mostly dry elsewhere with clear spells, but feeling chilly.
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24: Tonight is not a chess match. 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Tonight is two of the most devastating, most destructive, most ferocious punches on the planet being locked in the same building and told to go to war. Two British heavyweights, two absolute wrecking machines, two men whose fights almost never see the final bell. This isn't a matter of if, it's a matter of when. 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
24: 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The big one. The one that you've all been waiting for. The heavyweight blockbuster between Fabio Wardley and Daniel Dubois. It is Fight Night Live from the Co-op Live Arena in Manchester. I'm Adam Catterall. It is a pleasure as always to be in your company. And also on these big nights, always alongside me, the one and only Mr. Gareth A. Davies. We've got a stellar team lined up for you tonight, let me tell you. As usual, on commentary this evening, we'll be bringing you the dulcet tones of Spencer Oliver and John Rawlin.
6: But we've got some world championship class on the broadcast tonight, ladies and gentlemen. Let me tell you, that's right. Two-weight world champion has been flown in stateside to Manchester. The one and only magic man himself, Mr. Paulie Malignaggi. We have got a hell of a team for a hell of a night. We've got a stacked card for you, but it is, Gareth, all about the cherry on top of the cake. The main event tonight, two of the very hardest hitters in the heavyweight division out there for our entertainment.
8: Absolutely. Welcome, everyone. Thank you, Adam, for that brilliant introduction tonight. It's already building here. We've got five fights to go in the arena, and people are coming to see two young heavyweights almost in their prime. One, a destructive force in Fabio Ward, who can finish anyone at any point in a fight, no matter how far he is behind on the cards. And the ever-destructive but ever-enigmatic Daniel Dubois, who has the chance at 28 tonight to become a two-weight world champion. I heard you earlier, and you were saying that you think this might burn later after five or six rounds. I feel the opposite. I think we'll get a feeling out process that'll only be a few minutes long, and I think they will both head for Armageddon, for destruction with each other. And I really do feel it could go either way. At this juncture, I was backing Fabio Wardley to pull off the improbable again that he always seems capable of. But in the last 48 hours, looking at what Daniel Dubois is capable of, talking in depth with the two training teams, the competitive teams putting this together, I just think Daniel Dubois will hit Fabio more and harder than he's ever been hit before, and I think he'll finish it within the first half of the fight.
6: Paulie, that's the beauty of a fight like this, isn't it? When we can all sit here and all have different opinions on how we think that this might play out. With your expert eye on it, my friend, give me the keys to victory. What are you seeing?
9: Well, I'll tell you what. First of all, it's an excellent fight when it does go both ways in terms of the pundits and then the commentary and the opinions of the fans vary. Both guys are very explosive, and there's a little bit of mystery to the way their styles are going to gel tonight. So, you know, ultimately, I do think there's always a question about Dubois' character. What kind of character is he going to show up with? Is he going to be willing to, you know, be in the fire if it goes there? Because the fight could go in the fire, or it could be that somebody lands a big shot in the fight suddenly and dramatically just ends. So, you know, if that happens, then we don't get to see the character of Dubois tested. But if Wardley goes down, a lot of times, or it takes a big shot, we know that Wardley has shown that character. We know that Wardley has shown the ability to go through that fire. Now, the other question mark, can either guy take the other guy's power, or is it even going to matter? Well, if one guy lands a big shot, does this fight end? If it does not end, who shows more character? If it goes to the trenches, who shows more character? Does the fight go long enough to even go to those trenches? Well, Gareth doesn't think so. He thinks this fight's a quick one. Some people say that Wardley drags it late and, you know, takes Dubois to that place he doesn't want to be at. It's quite interesting. I think Dubois has to be the better boxer here. I don't know that he wants to be in that hellacious place that Wardley seems more comfortable.
8: He doesn't know any different, though. He only comes forward and fights, so Fabio Wardley will always respond to that. If I can just put some context here as well, I've been with Paulie all day. We've got two southern fighters in Manchester for a record. You'll go into the crowd numbers, Adam. Record crowd up here tonight. I've been down memory lane with Paulie today. I've been very sad day. We've been to the Hatton Gym. We were at the Etihad Stadium, then the City of Manchester Stadium that Paulie fought Love More Nadu, and saw Ricky come out in his fat suit, as he did again when these two guys fought in America in the next fight. Paulie was saying that the feeling in Manchester, and this is why it's a great place to host this fight, this is a fight town, a music town, a Ricky Hatton town, a history of hard-working men that love their fight sports.
6: Interesting that you brought up, obviously, all that you've been on with today, because there's a tribute to Ricky Hatton coming up, isn't there, in the city on June the 7th. They're having a big night to celebrate his life and times, and we'll tell you a little bit more about that throughout the course of the night here on TalkSport. But regarding records, you're right, tonight does set a record. It is the largest attended indoor fight event in UK history. We're expecting a sellout of 18,000 seats tonight. Obviously, it's the Co-op Live. There's more seats here than there is at the O2, so this exceeds anything that Anthony Joshua has done previously. Tonight will be the most viewed indoor event, and that is quite apt for the two lads that are throwing down tonight, Spence, because it is the heavyweight championship of the world. There is a little bit of extra spice when it is two heavyweights, and from our point of view, it's always extra special when there's two Brits doing it as well.
11: Absolutely, Adam, and this fight deserves that. You know, we got two guys here who are in their primes. One of them is only 28 years of age, Daniel Dubois, believe it or not, and Fabio Woodley, only 31 years of age. So this is going to be explosive. You know, I don't think there is going to be a feeling out process, and I sort of agree with Paulie. I think Daniel has to establish his jab early. You know, it's got to be educated chaos from Daniel, because we know that's what Daniel likes. He's been explosive. I've seen him up close and personal working in the gym. I know what the game plan is. They're not expecting to go in the second half of the fight. They're expecting it to be explosive. They're expecting it to be a shootout, but it has to be educated, and that's the purpose from the Daniel Dubois side. Woodley, as we know, he can go in the trenches. He's proven in the trenches. Very interesting. Also agree with Paulie on the whole 50-50, you know, flip a coin. This is a shootout, man. This is two guys that are very similar in styles.
8: Well, Wardley's team as well, I can assure you. I've been talking to Lee Wiley and Ben Davison, Barry Smith, behind the scenes. They aren't looking at a late fight either. They aren't looking to sit back. They
6: so
8: think
6: are
8: it's
6: you
8: a
6: guys
8: myth.
6: Telling me that we're getting Hackler Hearn's heavyweight
8: we
6: division?
8: Are.
6: Is that
8: exactly.
6: What we're getting?
8: Exactly. They don't think, they think it's a myth that Daniel fades. They believe that they need to put it on him early. These two guys are going to go at it. Listen, we could be boxing, you expect the unexpected. Who knows, they could go 12 rounds. But both men are going in terms of what their teams are saying, for a shootout.
11: I think what Team Woodley is actually relying on here is that there's that question mark over Daniel, over his character. Can he get down in the trenches? Can he do it when he gets tough? We saw it against Kevin Lorena. He went down a couple of times. The only time really we see him get back up and win a contest. But he went down there without being hit, and there was big question marks over, you know, his character, let's say. So that's where they want to take him. They want to take him there early. They want to pull it on him. They don't want to get into any rhythm. You know, that's what they said. Like, so Ben Davison was saying, listen, we are dragging him into a fight straight away. I spoke to Tony Pill, who's Team Dubois, about 10 minutes ago, and said, what are you expecting? He said, a shootout from round one. That's what Daniel's expecting. There's no feeling out process here, boys. I'll be amazed if we hear the bell for round number seven.
6: I got slightly distracted as you were talking there, my friend, because over your shoulder was a certain Moses Atalma, who is in attendance this evening. Maybe in wake of the victor of tonight's contest. Here's one for you, Gareth, to get stuck into the weeds of this, because obviously Fabio Woodley has picked up the WBO belt, which was vacated by Alexander Usyk. We know that he's the king of the division, so therefore that trinket came available and he fought for it, an interim version of it, and he's been upgraded. He never got the opportunity to hear "and new" in the ring. Is tonight for him about validating his status as a world champion?
8: Yeah, and he's up against a genuine guy who's won a world title, who is a world-class puncher. There are question marks about Daniel, as Spencer just elucidated. In four of his career fights, the two Usyk fights, and the Joe Joyce fight and the fight just mentioned, there are question marks about his mentality. What happens to Fabio Woodley tonight is, if he wins, and he wins convincingly, and he breaks Daniel Dubois and he stops him, he moves into that position, if he isn't there already, right behind Alexander Usyk, and maybe ahead of Moses Itauma. Moses Itauma is being avoided right now by Fabio Woodley, in my view, but maybe not if he comes through Daniel Dubois.
6: Paulie, I want to bring you in, because I want your expertise on this, because you've been there and done it and got the T-shirt, my man. Fabio Woodley has chosen Daniel Dubois tonight as a voluntary defence, and therefore we were talking about validation as a world champion. He doesn't feel like he has been validated yet. He's searching for something still. Do you think that that makes him more dangerous, or do you think it makes him vulnerable that he's still searching for something in this division?
9: I don't know if it makes him dangerous or vulnerable. I'll tell you what it makes him. It makes him want to... It shows his grit, determination to be included among the big boys on the world stage. He doesn't want to just be handed this title. Daniel Dubois challenged Alexander Usyk twice. The first time he actually gave Usyk some pretty good trouble. So, you know, there is... He's also a former heavyweight champion. He's got you know, good wins over guys like Filip Ergovic, AJ, Jarrell Miller. So this is a legitimate guy who he wants to put on his resume as a champion, you validate yourself by defending against worthy opponents. Dubois may not be the best guy in heavyweight division, but he's a bona fide top 10 puncher, destructive guy, and a guy who's gotten results against some of the best fighters in the world. Yes, he's come up short against Usyk. However, if you're able to beat Dubois tonight, your performance will be compared to the way Usyk beat him, and therefore you'll be in that conversation with the very elite of this weight class.
6: What version of Daniel Dubois, Gareth, do we get tonight, do you think?
8: I think we get a guy that has to have discipline, structure, and dedication. That's been the three watchwords. There's been no raves and parties ahead of this one. Obviously, he had the gatherings, they're called, the ritualistic gatherings at the house in Essex before the Joshua fight, which they look like geniuses over. And then they were pilloried and discriminated against, I think. It's up to him what he does before a fight, before he fought Alexander Usyk. We get the Daniel Dubois tonight, who, and to add to what Paulie and Spencer Oliver have said, he'll start behind his jab. He's got a good left hook. He's got a booming right hand. He hits as hard as anyone on the planet right now. He'll start with his boxing. He's a little flat-footed. He's not the fastest mover in the world. But what he will do is try and explode on Fabio Wardley, who in the first fight with Fraser Clark is very hittable. So that's what they'll have been working on up at the farm.
9: So, Gareth, a 3D Daniel Dubois, you're saying. Discipline, destruction, and dedication. A 3D version of Daniel Dubois.
8: With the dynamite to bring him with it.
6: Coming in from all angles. Spencer, what have you made of the demeanours of both of these gentlemen this week? Obviously, there's a lot been made of interviews and talking. You and Paulie have been there in these particular moments, being asked to do certain media obligations in the build-up to the week. I know it comes as part of the territory, but there is a point in the week where you just want to throw down a fight, isn't there?
11: Yeah, absolutely. For both of these guys, I think, you know, it's an interesting one because Fabio Wardley's always been the guy that's been the underdog, chasing, you know, causing the upset, putting himself in that position. Now he finds himself as the guy with the target on his back. Now he is the man. Now Paulie would tell you this, like, you know, when you're chasing a dream, you're chasing a title, and you're like, so you're questioning yourself every time you go in there. Am I good enough? You know, I think I'm good enough, but am I good enough? Now he knows he's good enough. That will elevate him to another level. Now he is the world champion. So he's coming in here oozing with confidence. He's had the aura around him all week. You know, he's been relaxed. He's been talking very well. And you can just feel there's a nice calm around him. For Daniel Dubois, he's been a little bit more edgy. Keeps talking about wanting to pull him into a dogfight, wanting to turn things around. The difference here with Daniel Dubois is he's very unique as a character. He's very different to any other boxer. So we don't know what Daniel Dubois we're going to get. If we get the Daniel Dubois that had done the ring walk, the gladiator, you know, gladiatorial ring walk against Anthony Joshua, we've got a serious fight on our hands. If we get the Daniel Dubois that walks in against Alexander Usyk, you know, with his eyes twitching around a little bit and not looking really comfortable in that space, then it's a different conversation again. But we don't know that. And I think until we see that ring walk, we won't know what Daniel Dubois is going to turn up. And coming off the back of the loss to Alexander Usyk as well, he says it hasn't affected him. Again, we won't know until the bell rings.
8: The diverse characters we have here certainly adds to the intrigue. Daniel Dubois is never going to change. He's become a father, and that's changed him slightly. But you aren't going to squeeze a deep philosophical conversation out of him, ever, because he's not built that way. Fabio Wardley has a gentle tone and is a communicative man. They are both. That's what's so intriguing about this. We are looking at two modern gladiators. Heavyweight boxing is about knockouts. It's a different. I respect both my colleagues on the left. They were both great fighters, brilliant fighters in some ways. But heavyweight boxing is different from the rest. Fabio Wardley has escaped with victory in a couple of fights, if I can use that term. And Daniel Dubois has escaped with a broken mentality to this point in his career. There are so many things that intrigue us tonight. We can't be sure about what's going to happen, and that's the greatest thing about this fight.
6: No, absolutely. Well, that's the cherry on top of the cake. The heavyweight title on the line from the WBO is Fabio Wardley and Daniel Dubois throw down for us in our main event. We've also got a fantastic comment featuring Jack Rafferty taking on Echo Wusserman. Bradley Ray gets a date with Liam Cameron. And in a moment or two, we've got David Morrell on this card against Zach Chelly. And David Morrell's one of those fighters maybe British fight fans aren't too familiar with, but he is a guy that has been climbing and climbing and climbing. A couple of weeks ago, he had a fight booked with Callum Smith. That fell off, which we're all absolutely gutted about, because what a fight that would have been in this division. But I'm delighted that David's got himself an opportunity to get himself some work out tonight. Yes, it's against Zach Chelly. He's about to make his ring walk in a moment or two. But what a bit of a coup for us here in the UK to get someone like David Morrell on as part of this supporting cast tonight.
8: Yeah, I mean, I agree with Ring Magazine that he's the number six light heavyweight, 175-pound fighter in the world. He hasn't been the most active fighter in a seven-year career, but the fights that stand out, obviously he knocked Benavidez, David Benavidez, down and went the distance with Benavidez in an extraordinary fight, showed his pedigree, and now we know, look at what Benavidez has done in terms of Zerdo Ramirez, all the way from super middleweight all the way up to cruiserweight. We're now talking about him potentially having a heavyweight fight. And lots of guys out there, people like Usyk, are saying, do it now, brother, do it now. Morrell is a treat tonight. Zach Chelly's got his work cut out.
6: How good is David Morrell, Paulie?
9: I think he's very good. As a matter of fact, looking at these rankings, I would probably put him ahead of Yard at this point. Yard may be a bit shop-worn. I would put Morrell ahead of him there. Morrell, you know, with that amateur pedigree from Cuba, always has, those kind of fighters always have a little bit of an advantage there. They can be a bit underrated because they move on into the elite without a big professional record. They're able to move their careers quickly. Has a lot of the subtleties, the southpaw stance, can punch a bit, can box. I've seen Zach Chelly early in his career. I remember when he was signed to boxing. He's a pretty good fighter. It'll be an interesting fight. Obviously, he's never stepped up to this level, but I'm curious to see how Morrell handles a guy like this, because Chelly is usually a pretty sturdy guy.
6: Yeah, listen, absolutely, and what an opportunity for him as well. He's obviously answered the call and he's stepping up against a top guy. It's a difficult division, this one, isn't it, Paulie? Because we've got two standout fellas at the top that are just so, this is just my personal opinion, that are so far ahead of everybody else. Everybody else is kind of fighting to be the best of the rest, aren't they?
9: Yeah, you know, I felt Benavidez mowed through Yard pretty easily, but I felt like the fight with Morrell was, you know, decently competitive in some rounds. So I think Morrell has probably the best chance of competing at least around those guys. I don't know. Obviously, we know he didn't beat Benavidez, but competing. But
6: do you anticipate Benavidez to come back down?
9: I think he comes back down. But that guy Katiev is also pretty rough.
6: Yeah.
9: Katiev gave Morrell a very, very tough fight. That guy also isn't talked about enough for me.
6: Yeah, absolutely. On top of that, like I said, we've got Bradley Ray coming up, local boy taking on Liam Cameron, and we've got Jack Rafferty and Echo Usherman. Zach Chelly just making his way to the ring in the background there. Just a little bit of housekeeping for you. We are on the TalkSport Boxing YouTube channel, so if you are listening to us in the car, or maybe you've got us on in the kitchen, you're having a little bit of a dinner party, whatever it is this evening, just wanting to keep up to date with everything that's going on with the boxing, listen, keep us on the radio, that's no problem whatsoever. But Gareth A. Davis has got himself a new shirt and a new tab. He's just been on his holidays, he's just come back in, he's looking absolutely pristine, 10 years younger than when he actually set off. I think he's had a little bit of work done, but he's looking good. So I would advise you to come and join us on the TalkSport Boxing YouTube channel to come and to see him in all his glory.
8: And also, I've had the company of Paulie Malignaggi all day, who makes you feel youthful, because at 45, he's fighting in Manchester in a week's time for a bare-knuckle world title that's also on the Boxing YouTube channel.
6: Don't you worry, I've got a special section in the programme a little bit later on to discuss that with Mr. Malignaggi, because he is back in Manchester, he is throwing down next Saturday night, and as Gareth pointed out, that will be available for you on the TalkSport Boxing YouTube channel. David Morrell just making his way towards the ring. I'm slightly disappointed a couple of weeks ago when the fight with Callum Smith fell off. The noise obviously in and around Callum, it's going to be a little bit of time, as his brother just sits down in front of us, Paul Smith, part of the TalkSport team. Hopefully we can get Callum back in the ring sometime soon, because I'd love to see that matchup with David.
8: And weirdly, I just favour Morrell in that fight. It's a very, very tough fight for Callum. I agree with Paulie that Morrell is, look at him enjoying himself in there tonight. Chelly looks a little bit tense. It's brilliant when these guys come over. He's destined for cruiserweight. He's a 6 foot southpaw. He's a Cuban brilliant fighter. Osmari David Morrell Gutierrez Jr.
6: Look at that. We've only been on air 20 minutes and he's already rolling the R's and giving us a bit of Spanish. Let's get into the ring for the introductions of these two fights on the first night tonight on TalkSport.
0: Frank Warren for Queensberry in association with Platform Sport and Warriors Boxing, along with their great sponsors, Mr. Q Casino, That Prize Guy, Global Next Trade, Flexi Mize, Riot Season, and Vow Nutrition. Sanctioned by the British Boxing Board of Control, Steward in Charge Suzanne Potts, Timekeeper Chris Hancock. The judges are Michael Alexander, Howard Foster, and John Latham. Our referee in charge will be Darren Sargenson. Introducing first, fighting out of the red corner, he comes to the ring wearing green with red and weighed in officially at 177.1 pounds. Coming to us from Fulham, London, England, he brings a professional record consisting of 16 wins, 3 defeats, 1 draw. 8 of his 16 wins come by way of knockout. Ladies and gentlemen, please welcome the former British, English, and Commonwealth champion, Zach Chilly! And his opponent across the ring, fighting out of the blue corner, he comes to the ring wearing black and white and weighed in officially at 176.1 pounds. Hailing from Santa Clara, Cuba, he has a professional record of 12 wins, just 1 defeat. 9 of his 12 wins come by way of knockout. Ladies and gentlemen, here is the former two-weight and two-time champion of the world, David Mordell!
3: Gents and sports, you're both in the dressing room. You know what to expect. Nothing low. Watch your heads. When I say break, take a step back. Most importantly, defend yourself at all times. Best of luck, lads.
24: There you go. Final instructions for the first fight of the night here on TalkSport. Little reminder, we're on TalkSport Boxing YouTube channel as well as we build up towards Fabio Wardley and Daniel Dubois. Calling you through the first fight of the night, the illustrious commentary team. Every single time, they nail it. Bravo. And they're going to nail it again tonight. Here's Spencer Oliver and John Rowling.
12: Good evening, Adam. Good evening, everybody. And I have to say that David Morrell looked so relaxed during those introductions, and then they were drawn face-to-face by the referee. And in contrast, Zach Chelly, for him, this represents a step up in class. And I think he's heading for what could be a very difficult night indeed against the 6 foot 1 inch southpaw from Cuba.
11: Yep, two-weight world champion David Morrell. This game is all about levels, and Morrell obviously has operated at that top level, and for Zach Chelly this is a huge step up and a huge ask.
12: Morrell's only defeat against David Benavidez, and he very much hopes that he's going to be able to get a rematch at some stage in the future. Whether that happens, time will tell. And of course he's hoping as well that challenge against Callum Smith, who suffered a training injury in the run-up to this, the WBO interim world light heavyweight champion, hoping that he will get a shot at him as well. But in the meantime, Zach Chelly gets his opportunity, and if he were able to pull this off, nothing of note happening in the early seconds, early minute and a half of this opening round, it would represent a massive upset.
11: David Morrell just landed a good left uppercut on the inside, boxing out the southpaw stance, just holding centre of the ring, flicks out the jab, falls a little bit short with that one. Zach Chelly pushed back onto the back foot, but yep, tentative start from both of these guys here, but the better start probably coming from David Morrell.
12: Better boxing skills, hasn't he? And like so many Cubans, fights out of the southpaw stance, and Chelly just looking to get some sort of tangible success in the early stages here to establish himself in the fight, and he's not landed anything of note so far. There's a good left hand from Morrell, missed with a swinging right hand lead following up from that, and he's at the moment dictating terms from centre ring. That's better from Chelly. Lands a right hand.
11: Yep, needed that, Zach Chelly, because Morrell was just starting to get a little rhythm around his work. Boxing, as John Rowling said, out of that southpaw style, finding the range early with that right hand, and the right hook just landed there as well. Dangerous shot there from Morel, who looks very sharp here in the opening of this first round with 23 seconds to go. For me, David Morel has maybe just done enough.
12: Yep, I think so. And he's showing superior hand speed and accuracy, and is by and large commanding centre ring here as we move into the last 10 seconds of the opening round. It's Morel on the front foot. Back comes a right-hand counter from Celli, but Morel saw it coming, was able to ride the punch, and that's a clear opening round for the Cuban.
11: Yeah, great start there from David Morel. He was pushing forward, found his range with that southpaw jab, started finding the range with the left hand as well, got a nice left uppercut on the inside, but Celli, to be fair, held himself quite well, landed some shots of his own. Celli taking instructions from his father in the corner, sitting down in that red corner, looking across the ring at David Morel, a two-time world champion, standing on his feet, taking him the instructions in this packed-out co-op arena.
12: Yep, some 18,000 people are going to be in here by the time the main event starts, sometime around about 10 o'clock. That's going to be Fabio Wardley, and coming against him in the big WBO title fight, Fabio Wardley, the champion, against Daniel Dubois. David Morel now against Zach Celli, and Morel clearly, for me, taking that opening round.
11: Yeah, good positive start from David Morel, who starts his second round again, finding the range with that jab, takes the centre of the ring, just swings Zach Celli around, but Celli really needs to start establishing the jab himself here and getting off of some shots. He can't allow Morel to slip into this rhythm, and he has done that at the beginning of this second round.
12: Don't forget, you can watch tonight's action live only on DAZN. Head over to DAZN.com/boxing so you don't miss a thing. And of course, you can watch along with us ringside here in the arena. Head over to the TalkSport Boxing YouTube channel right now to get involved. This is our main fight of the night. Coming up later, Wardley against Dubois. The bookies can't split them. The experts can't split them. And I think we're all agreed that whoever lands first, whoever dictates, it's going to be a close one, and it's going to be dramatic as long as it lasts. So there's a good right hand there, incidentally, landed by Zach Celli.
11: Yep, there was, and just moments before that, there was a good left hand landed from David Morel. Celli comes with a right hand and swings a left hook over as well. Morel covers up, holding centre of the ring again. Good solid look around David Morel here, and maybe a good time to bring in two-weight world champion Paulie Malignaggi. Get your views on this one, Paulie. Interesting start to this contest.
9: Interesting start. I see Morel in the first round was playing with distance a little bit. He was sliding in and out of range, you know, picking Celli off and trying to confuse him with that smoother boxing. In this round, he's holding his ground a little bit more, trying to slip from where he's at and counter right from where he's at. It's also why he's blocking on the gloves, trying to hold position and trying to put that mental stress on Celli. You see, when Celli fires, it's not Morel sliding back anymore. He's holding his position, trying to block or catch on the arms and fire back. And that creates a little bit of mental stress on Celli, who now cannot get the bigger man off him. Remember, Celli, most of his career fought at super middleweight.
12: Morel and Celli clasp hold of each other, center ring, and the action now underway once again. Morel, perhaps slightly with a reach advantage, fighting out of the southpaw stance, leading off with the right hand, looking to walk Celli down. Celli having a quiet opener. Morel clearly taking the opening round. Here in the second, though, maybe Celli having a little bit more of the action. 15 seconds to go in this second. Can Celli find something special to catch the judge's eyes? Misses with a wild-looking right hand, and he needs a bit better than that.
11: Yeah, both guys trading blow for blow just as the bell goes there. Celli was starting to throw some good shots, and David Morel up in the corner, in that blue corner, dancing very pleased with himself. He seems to have warmed into this one now, and he looked very dangerous there. Paulie, I'll bring you in again here. He looked very dangerous at the end of that round there. He started trading with Jack Chenny, punching when Chenny was punching, and I think that's where Chenny's in the danger zone.
9: Yeah, well, you know, that's what he's in the danger zone, because Morrell punches the shorter, tighter punches, and he catches and shoots on the inside. He blocks a lot of Chelly's attack. Chelly's a little bit wider with his attack, so Morrell holding his ground made Chelly feel like, okay, I can touch him, I can hit him. But Morrell holding his ground also allowed Morrell to be able to catch and counter very well in that round. But a lot of those exchanges were, although there was touches by Chelly, Morrell was touching in the more vital areas. He was getting through. He was tighter with the punches, more accurate, and getting through, as opposed to Chelly catching a lot of arms and gloves.
12: Two rounds completed in this light heavyweight battle. David Morrell from Cuba against the Fulham man from London, Jack Chenny. And not a lot between them so far, although Morrell may be just about edging it and possibly taking the first two rounds, at least on my card. Would you agree?
11: Yeah, totally agree with that, John. I think that Morrell has looked the sharper of the two, and he is the one that looks like he's going through the gears. Jack Chenny trying to figure a way out, trying to work it out, holding the left hand out, just whipped in a nice right uppercut there. Blocked well though from Morrell, but Chenny again comes on the right hand, left hook. Better start to the third round here from Jack Chenny.
12: If Chenny were able to win this one, he would really find a way through into big money fights, and he'd be the one looking perhaps to move up to world level. He's got losses on his record against Callum Simpson, Mark Jeffers, Cody Davis, a draw against Jack Cullen. David Morrell, very much a different level, with all due respect to those fighters, and he'll be looking to produce something emphatic to emphasise that he's going to be in world title contention again before very long.
11: Yeah, you would expect. He's a huge favourite here, David Morrell. Jack Chenny only ever boxed at British and Commonwealth sort of level. Morrell has been a world-class operator as an amateur, two-time world champion as a pro as well. Good right hand goes through there. Chenny just falls back.
12: Won a gold medal in the World Youth Championships back in 2016, Morrell. Tournament held in St. Petersburg in Russia. And as a pro, he's been a pro since 2019, only had 13 pro outings in that time, but he's shown himself to be a very, very capable operator indeed. The tall southpaw, bowing, dipping this way and that, waiting for Chenny to commit himself. So many of these Cuban boxers are essentially counter-punchers. Is Morrell going to show himself to be of the same ilk?
11: Yeah, well, that's sort of what he's been doing here in this third round. Hands down by his waist, slipping, sliding, looking very elusive and trying to create an opening, set a trap here with Jack Chenny. It's been a good round here from Morrell. But as we say, he has operated at a high level. Inactivity has been a problem throughout his career, and that's because he's the chairman of the Who Needs Him, Who Wants Him club.
12: There's good right hand in, good right hand in there from Chenny off the back foot. Found the jaw of Morrell, who takes it well. 20 seconds remaining in this third round, and a little bit of encouragement for Chenny. We're going to be going into the Morrell corner at the end of the round. Gareth Davis is a fluent Spanish speaker, and I think that the instructions in that corner are going to be in the Spanish tongue, and so I'll be relying on Gareth to tell us exactly what's being said there. Go on, Gareth, take it away.
2: Well, it's Cuban. It's obviously Cuban Spanish, so Ismael Salas, who we know very well, is in there with him. Well, I can barely hear him, so the answer is not a flaming clue.
9: I heard a little little bit there, Gareth. He was talking about keeping a little bit of a distance. The rest of it, yeah, a little Leho is distance. He was basically saying, you know, maintain a little bit of a distance. I think maybe he didn't want him to engage.
8: But after that, we didn't have a clue what he was saying. Come on, be honest.
9: But no. Also, the music is blasting between rounds here. But I'll tell you what, I think maybe Ismael Salas doesn't want him to engage in too much physicality with Chelly, because that's Chelly's only chance.
12: Well, let's see if Chelly can do that. Can he make this more of a brawl than it's been so far? Because the boxing skills of Morel have prevailed in the first three rounds, and I give it 3-0, and the pattern is continuing in the fourth with the long southpaw lead of Morel picking up points, and Chelly not so far really, apart from the occasional pot shot, able to find anything worthwhile.
11: Yeah, absolutely. Yeah, the instructions for Morel in that corner was control the space, you control the space and everything comes into sync. You find your distance, you find your range, you find your speed, you find your power, it all slots in. And I think that's what they were saying there to Morel, just control that space, keep him under pressure, whether he's on the front foot or whether he's on the back foot. And right now Zach Chelly's on the front back foot, because Morel is starting to turn the screw here in round number four.
12: Chelly did get in with a right hand counter though, while you're

0: big right hand from Celli really got the attention of Morel, and he seems to have refocused. Misses with a big left hand cross, and Celli gets in close, pushes Morel back onto the ropes. Referee says to the two guys, come on, work away from that clinch. And Morel is first to reset and throws that jab again.
1: Yeah, 40 seconds left of round number five, and it's been another round that David Morel is winning it. Zach Celli has been very competitive in. He's starting to find the range a little bit himself. A little bit of frustration there from David Morel as well. Drops his hands down by his side. Nod of appreciation to Celli, who had a good little spell.
0: Maybe a nod of appreciation, maybe a bit of kidology, as much as to say, yeah, you've got in there with a couple of right hands, let's see you do it again. And of course, when Celli does unload and get into the aggressive mode, it maybe provides more openings for David Morel. And there's a right hand from Celli again, out of the corner on the far side of the ring. Morel tries to walk him down, but that's a better round from Zach Celli. Let's have a word with Adam and Gareth and see how they're seeing it.
2: I think Zach's been competitive in every round. I think he's had little pockets. I don't think he's doing enough to win these rounds, but he's having those little pockets where he's just keeping David Morel honest. And if he can put those combinations together and just extend the amount of success he's having, you never know. He just might ask a few questions here.
3: Yeah, I mean, if you look back on Morel's last fight as well against the unbeaten Iman Kataev, he was down in the fifth round. Zach Celli, I was discussing him to Paulie just now. If nothing else, he's always been a tenacious fighter, and he believes in his physical strength. That right hand down the pipe last round was a fantastic punch. And, you know, for you guys that have been involved in boxing, when you're clearly a couple of levels below a guy, this is a massive opportunity. He's stepping in here, and he can really make a name for himself.
0: A reminder that you can watch along with us ringside here at the Co-op Live Arena in Manchester. Head over to the TalkSport Boxing YouTube channel right now to get involved, and watch out for the big one later on, Wardley against Dubois, live on the home of boxing, TalkSport. Meanwhile, here the light heavyweight battle between David Morel and Zach Celli. That was Celli's best round, that last one, I thought. Spencer, is there an argument he did enough to win it?
1: I don't think he done enough to win it, but he was very competitive in it, and he found the range with that backhand, and that's what he has to do. And just as I say, that double backhand comes in from David Morel that sends Zach Celli on the back foot. Celli willing to gamble here and roll the dice a little bit, but Morel starting to sit down on his shots now. Maybe the corner have had a word with him and said, listen, time to pick it up, son. We need to make a statement here.
0: Celli staggered back when caught by one of those left hands. I don't think it was the power so much as the fact that he was squared up and a little bit off balance. Tries to gamble on another big right hand. There's been a clash of heads in there, and the referee has a word, says, come on, both guys, watch the heads. Let's not see cuts as a result of that. But Celli came in a little bit recklessly, and Morel, technically so good, he's able to find the counterpunches. But there's a good right hand again from Celli, and he's getting more success from that right flank.
1: Yeah, he certainly is, John. When he's holding his ground and putting Morel on the back foot, he is getting more success. He wings the right hand in full short, comes back with a left hook that's short as well. What he needs to do is he needs to move his feet into range before letting his hands go. He's overreaching with the shots, and that's allowing Morel to come back and counter.
0: Celli not really a big one-punch knockout artist, but he's trying to give himself every opportunity here in this sixth round. We're into the second half of the fight now. It's a 10-rounder at light heavy. David Morel, the Cuban based in Minneapolis in the United States, is clearly in front on the judges' cards right now. Malcolm Alexander, Howard Foster, John Latham are the three wise men who will officiate so far as points are concerned if it goes the distance. But I don't think there can be any doubt right now that Morel is significantly in front, and Celli needs a run of good rounds.
1: Yep, round number six, 25 seconds to go, and it's another round for David Morel. But listen, look, you can't argue that Zach Celli's been competitive in this one as he lets the left hook go, switches the attack to the body there as well. It's been impressive really from Celli, and maybe a little underwhelming from David Morel on this performance, maybe expecting a bit more. Can he turn the screw? Do we see it?

0: bit more, little bit one pace at the moment.
1: Paulie Malignaggi also watching with us here at ringside. Are you a little bit underwhelmed by David Morrell?
2: No, I'm not surprised. I tell you, Zach, I don't think Zach Kelly's ever been stopped, guys. If I'm correct, you know. I caught some of Kelly's early career fights when he was with Boxer, and I tell you, he was always a guy who was in very good shape. Physically, he was a guy who was tenacious, decent skills. He's going to be one of those guys that maybe fails at world-class level, but it's tough to stop. And this opportunity here, if he looks good, even in defeat, which I think, right now, I say he's behind, but he's performing, what's the word I'm looking for? With courage and with...
0: Credibility.
2: Yeah, with credibility. Thanks, Spencer. I'd say he's performing with some credibility that even in losing a decision here, if he keeps going the way he's going, I think it'll allow him to get some other opportunities at world-class level.
1: Callum Smith watching on at ringside, Spencer, and he's not going to be frightened, I don't think, in any way by what he's seeing.
0: No, he's not. You know, he's going to, you know, I think everybody likes that opportunity. Look, David Morrell is a guy who's proven at world level. He's, you know, two-time world champion. He's only had 13 contests. You know, he's in activities because people don't really want to fight him. You look at Benavidez and what he just done to Ramirez and that performance that he put in. This guy lost to him on points and he had Benavidez on the floor as well. We're talking elite level here, but Paulie nailed it when he says Zach Kelly, because he's only boxed at British and Commonwealth level and he hasn't gone out of there, doesn't mean he can't compete from a higher level, and he's conducting himself in a good manner. If anything, it's a moral victory so far for Zach Kelly.
1: We're just coming up to the completion of the opening minutes of the seventh round of this 10-round, the first of our big fights tonight on Talk Sports, bringing you the build-up to our main event, that fascinating world heavyweight title contest between Fabio Wardley and Daniel Dubois. Stay with us, there's another right hand from Kelly finding the mark, but Morrell saw it coming and takes it well. In this heavyweight contest, one of the most fascinating, I think, certainly between two British fighters that we've seen in many a move.
0: Yep, stylistically, we have an absolute barnstormer in store. That's later on, but right now we've got a great little light heavyweight contest with world-class David Morrell and Zach Kelly landed a good right hand. Morrell comes through with a left hand straight down the pipe, and the response, Zach Kelly straight back to the center of the ring.
1: Didn't he take it well though? That underlines what Paulie Malignaggi was saying about how he's durable and got a really good chin. Zach Kelly, he took that one and took it really well.
0: He certainly did, and he's the guy that's in the centre of the ring. He's the guy pushing forward. He's the guy trying to be creative right now. He's showing a lot of character in there, Zach Kelly. Yes, he's losing the rounds, but for me, he's coming out victorious because he's showing that he can compete at this sort of level.
1: Tries to flick out the left-hand lead, and a good head movement from Morrell, moving left and right and making him miss with three attempted punches. And Kelly now up on his toes, trying to move backwards and forwards, looking to feint, and moves in behind the left-hand lead, right to the body, and he's picked off with a good back counter shot from Morrell. Yeah, into the final 20 seconds of this seventh round.
0: Yeah, Morrell now just stalking forward, holding his hands up, trying to draw Zach Kelly in, trying to set the trap that he can counterpunch. But what a spell here from Zach Kelly, who surprises David Morrell with a barrage of punches.
1: Yeah, real bravery from Kelly in the latter stages of this round, and maybe doing enough to take it. He's really carried the fight to Morrell in that round, giving it a great effort, and I'm sure that his father, his trainer in that ring, is going to be delighted with what's happening. We'll maybe hear from him a little bit later. What do you reckon about how this is going, Spencer?
0: Yeah, well, you know what, it's been like very competitive rounds, but for me, David Morrell has been winning those rounds. But that round there, Zach Kelly, for me, done enough. The last 10-15 seconds, a good burst of punches, flurry of punches that caught Morrell on the off. But that was not just that won him the round, it was competitive up until then. Paulie, I'll bring you in on this one. Kelly round, maybe, does he build on that now, you know, with the Last quarter of the fight to go. This is now his opportunity. This is what he needs to build on.
2: Yeah, you know what? He may have stolen it at the end of the round. It was competitive over the course of the round. You know, the subtle things Morel does sometimes carry the round. Different looks. He changes heights. He changes levels. He changes the look. And it forces a little bit of confusion out of Chelly. And sometimes Chelly backs up without Morel having to punch. And then Morel will put in a couple little pot shots, a couple little shots. Sometimes when Morel tries too hard to knock out Chelly, at this point, you're not going to knock out Chelly. You're just going to try to win the rounds and look good. When Morel tries too hard, holds his ground. Now Chelly's starting to throw that right hand down the middle. Early on, he thought he was too wide with the shots. Mixing the combinations well, throwing the right hand down the middle, it allowed him to land a combination at the end of the round. And I thought that may have stolen it for Chelly.
1: Maybe so, but he's surely behind on the cards. We're into the eighth. And at very least, I think Chelly has got to win the last three here if he's going to have a chance of even getting a share of the spoils.
0: Yeah, I think we find ourselves in a situation where Chelly maybe needs a knockout. And I'll tell you what, he just landed a left hook there. Morel trying to push forward and look for something big himself. But yeah, this is where Chelly now needs to mix fire with fire. Takes a right hook there and just a little stumble from Chelly.
1: Chelly is going to look to try and rally and try and meet fire with everything that Morel throws at him. Morel just a little bit hesitant, mounting attack now, right hand lead. Chelly sees it easily and is able to slip inside, and he's now onto the back foot, waiting for Morel to commit himself, and throws a right hand counter again. It's the straight shot down the middle. Didn't land a clean contact this time, but he's had some success with that right hand in the second half of this fight. There's another one. This time Morel saw it coming and was able to get onto the back foot and skip away out of harm's range.
0: Yeah, that's better from Zach Chelly. He drills that right hand through the middle. Needs to follow up though. Needs to come with phase one, phase two. We need to see that Morel just standing in front of Chelly, hands held high, looking to counter punch himself. Just tries to create the space there, Morel as well.
1: Good right to the body from Morel. Chelly keeping his gloves up high, waiting for Morel to commit himself all the time, looking for that right hand, which he reckons is going to be the key if he's going to find something explosive to turn this around. Aims a huge right hand there, but it whistled through thin air past the nose of David Morel, who covers up and then throws a left-hand counter as he gets inside an attempted left hook from Chelly. Chelly pawing out with the left-hand lead, waiting for Morel, then throws a right into the body. No great power on that. Morel lands a right of his own to the body. There's a decent right hand from Chelly, another straight one somewhere into the chest, and a right hand over the top from Chelly. He's getting more success.
0: Yep, he's starting to fancy this, Zach Chelly. He's finding success with that right hand. When he drills it down the middle, it's very difficult for David Morel to stop, and he's looping it over like bowling a cricket ball sometimes in there as well, and finding the success. Another close round there. Zach Chelly again, John, having his moments.
1: Close rounds can be important. Gareth and Paulie put you together here. How did you have that one?
3: I think Zach Chelly might have stolen that rounding. I think Morel is now not looking to take him out of there, which he was trying to do for five rounds. He's realised how tough and tenacious Chelly is. He's kept his game plan simple and he's fairly effective. I think we'll see Morel just dance around and Chelly chase him for the last two, Paulie.
2: Gotta give Chelly's credit the way he's performing very, very commendably, but I didn't think he won that round. I thought Morel still edged that round. That last big right hand you guys were talking about, Morel blocked it on the glove. Some of those right hands did land, however, you may have made a good point. The difference with Morel and Chelly, one of the differences anyway, Morel will land a good shot and go away from it. He'll start to get creative, change look, change heights, kind of get deceptive with it, maybe throw some other punches, and then go back to it so that he covers it up. Chelly starts to land good right hands, and now it's all he's looking for, is big right hands. You know, that's all he threw the last round, is big right hands. Some did land, but he gets a little bit one-track-minded. If you notice when Morel has success, he doesn't stay on it. He'll go away from it, then come back to it. Good right hand there from Chelly.
1: We're in the ninth round of 10 in this light heavyweight contest. David Morel, the American-based Cuban, up against the Londoner from Fulham, Zach Chelly. Morel, as would be expected, he was going to be challenging Callum Smith for his world title before Smith sustained a training injury leaving Morel without a fight, and so Zach Kelly coming in as a late replacement and performing very commendably thus far.
0: Yeah, absolutely. He's kept himself obviously in shape, waiting for the opportunity, because that's what it's all about these days. The phone call rings and you've got to be in shape, ready for the opportunity. And fair play to Zach Kelly, who's not winning these rounds. He's probably losing this fight, round number 9 of 10. He's conducting himself very, very well.
1: Yeah, he's losing the fight, and I'm afraid to say he could be losing it by a fairly wide margin. I've given him maybe a couple of rounds. Have you got him more than that, Charlie?
0: No, I'll give him one round, if I'm totally honest. I think Paulie Malignaggi hit the nail on the head. It's all about creativity, and that's what you got to be. And I think that maybe just being a little bit too one-dimensional, Zach Kelly, looking for that single right hand down the middle, not being creative enough. You've got to set traps against fighters like David Morel, and that's been the difference between these two right now.
1: And he doesn't really have the one punch knockout power when he does find the target. And Morel, maybe having been through now into the 9th round, he's already sussed that, and he's content now just to box his way through.
0: Yeah, he recognises what a stubborn, tough guy Zach Kelly is, and he's proving that in there at the moment as he tries to find something again. Zach Kelly still walks forward, falls short with that right hand, overreaching with it, just a little bit guilty tonight of not stepping in with his feet, falling short, leaning over the shots, and that's where Morel is making him pay.
1: Zach Kelly, who has a degree in business management and marketing, well, that will perhaps serve him well in years to come, but this fight, he needs something special on his boxing ability to try and force an unexpected conclusion. And he's only got 3 and a bit minutes remaining to do it as the seconds tick down in this 9th round. Not the most... Oh, that's good right hand from Kelly, and that forces Morel to cover up. Kelly again, big right hand to the head, and another one, and Morel's in trouble. And Kelly knows it. He's raining punches in, and the crowd are on their feet, urging him forward. And for a moment, Morel looks as though he may have been about to go. The bell comes, and for David Morel, not a moment too soon. By a distance, Zach Kelly's biggest round of the fight, and he had him in big trouble.
0: Oh my God, where did that come from? That come from nowhere. Zach Kelly landing a shot. David Morel was caught sleeping, got too comfortable, got in the comfort zone, switched off and paid the price there. I tell you what, Paulie, that was very close there to get him stopped. He was unanswering with the punches.
2: Yeah, another good right hand. And this time it was the wide right hand, which tends to work against southpaws. Kelly mixing up his right hand, and Morel did feel it. Goes back to the ropes. Wasn't crazy hurt, but you can see he's trying to move his head, but he's trying to stop the onslaught. We talked about Kelly being durable and always conditioned. I told you that was one of the main qualities I always noticed from Zach Kelly. And you notice he had the energy in him, even around 9, to put together a great barrage of punches after landing that great right hand. Credit to Morel for surviving it, getting through the round, flip some of that barrage and get himself through the round. But a clear Zach Kelly round for me as we go into 10.
1: Into the final round then, and I'm sure the Kelly corner, and there's a little bit of a delay as the Morel corner men are told to get some water off the ring surface in their corner, but Kelly will have been sent out there with the words ringing in his ears. You had him going, now get out there and finish it.
0: Yep, he buzzed him down to the soles of his boots there. Can he build on it now, Zach Kelly? 3 minutes to change his life here with the biggest victory of his career. David Morel in desperate trouble at the end of round 9. Round number 10, can Kelly do it?
1: And what did I say? Oh, good left hand! Right on the button. Morel takes it well, but he's in trouble. Almost goes with a right hand. He shakes his head at Kelly, as much as to say, I'm okay, I'm not hurt. Well, when fighters do that, it generally means they are.
0: Yes, and he is hurt, trust me. The legs are doing a little dance. He's up on his toes. He's trying to shake that fatigue out of those legs right now. Trust me, he is biting down on his gum shield here. The coordination has gone here from David Morrell. Zach Kelly needs one good shot here. 1 minute, 50 seconds left. Round number 10.
1: Can he find it? If he puts this man away, it is a huge, huge upset. Morrell maybe has just ridden out the storm for now. But Celli's trying to tee off that right hand. That was the big punch which began that barrage at the end of the ninth round and gives he and his supporters a real feeling that victory is a possibility. Less than 90 seconds remaining.
0: Oh, well, I'll tell you what, John Rawlings, Paulie Mallon, as you said it there, it was about performing and boxing well at this level. Trust me, the phone will call. We lose or draw here for Zach Kelly, who's putting in a career best performance and lands a massive left hook right hand again there.
1: It was taken on the jaw by Morrell, and the referee says to him, let's see you cover up in a fair manner. There's another big left hook, and back goes Morrell onto the ropes. There's still a minute to go, and it's all Celli. 1, 2, 3 right hands, clubbing right hands into the curly haired head of David Morrell, and forward comes Celli again, launching himself behind the left hook and a big right hand, and Morrell might be about to go. He's been stopped. A big right hand from Celli. He slumps back onto the ropes, David Morrell, and Zach Celli has produced the performance of his life. That is an upset of seismic proportions, and Zach Celli wins in fabulous fashion.
0: I cannot tell you how much of an upset that was for people that don't know David Morrell's name. He is not just a former two-time world champion. He is an elite level, pound-for-pound star. What Zach Celli, who has only ever boxed at British and Commonwealth level, has done there, has ripped up the script. And dare I say it, that is one of the biggest wins in a British ring of a fighter of that magnitude there. Zach Celli will be remembered for that performance. Congratulations, what a win.
1: He was a substitute. He came in as a late substitute when the fight against Callum Smith fell through for David Morrell. Nobody expected Zach Celli to win it, maybe away from the Zach Celli cap, but he went and did it, and when he got his opportunity, God, he took it out brilliantly, Paulie Maladachi.
2: That was the cardiac kid, Zach Celli. He looked like he didn't belong in the ring with Morrell early on. A lot of effort, again, conditioning, great chin, things he's known for, but he ground down the more talented Morrell, ground him down. Little by little, you saw the sand running out of the hourglass of Morrell's energy levels as the fight wore on. You thought, can Morrell just get to the finish line? You thought he could use his elusiveness and his veteran tactics to get there, but Celli was not having it. Again, well-conditioned Zach Celli all the time. He's a guy who ground you down, and he ground him like a package of coffee beans. He ground down David Morrell.
1: Here's Thomas Schreiber.
4: Here is the official time. 2 minutes, 24 seconds of round number 10. Our referee in charge, Darren Sargentson, steps in to stop the contest. Therefore, your winner by way of technical knockout, Zach Celli!
0: I'm going to be honest with you, I genuinely thought that when we got to round number 8 we were meandering towards a points decision victory for David Morrell, but Zach Celli was having absolutely none of it. We're going to try and get an interview him in a split second with Gareth Davis. I've no doubt he's going to address the crowd here at the Co-op Live Arena. David Morrell was booked to fight Callum Smith a couple of weeks ago. That fight falls off. He takes this as a little bit of a tune-up, a little bit of a keep busy type fight. And Zach Celli turns up and changes his life span.
5: Do you know what? What did I say at the beginning of that round there? You know, he's got 3 minutes to change his life because he's, he's behind, very far behind, and he went out there, he took that opportunity.
0: Let's get in the ring and just listen to the immediate emotions from Zach Celli, because he stood alongside his dad, who's his head coach.
6: How did you do it tonight? Because it looked like he was coasting in there, and then round 9, something happened.
7: Oh, so I take my time. I saw my right hand was hurting him, so I was like, you know what, let me wait for the perfect time. Perfect time. Boxing's all about time. Alhamdulillah, done the right time. My wife and daughter watching at home. Mum and sister from Italy. Hello.
8: Yeah, I'm not greedy. I'm not greedy. I want world champion next one. And I'm not greedy. I want a big good crowd with big city with a couple million. I'm not greedy.
6: You're not greedy. Listen, your dad was actually the one who called this fight on. He started tweeting, Instagram messaging, saying, I want David Morrell. How happy are you that he did that?
7: Well, dad believes in me. You know, he believes in me more than anyone. A lot of people doubted me. I'll say 99%, even on my friends and family. But my dad always stuck by my side and always said, oh, you'll do it, Zach. Can you train me hard? Train me hard even when I didn't want to. He'd make sure he'd be at home, he'd take days off work, he'd cook for me. So, dad, thank you.
6: Amazing moment. Listen, final one for you, Zach. A lot of the talk was, well, David Morrell is going to fight Callum Smith. That's what's going to happen. What do you want to do now?
7: Oh, did Benavidez do that? No, I did. Bring my lung.
8: Benavidez, we're here. Canelo, we're here.
7: I want a world title.
8: We respect.
7: He was number two.
8: Yeah.
7: Give me number one.
8: Oh, my son, he trained by me. He likes heavyweight, he's strong.
6: Brilliant stuff. Congratulations. Loads of chili sauce tonight.
0: Listen, we'll try and get a word with Zach Chelly with Gareth A. Davies in a minute, but that is what boxing... Paulie, that's what boxing's all about, isn't it? That is it. Right there, that emotion right there is the beautiful side of this game.
2: Early candidate for an upset of the year. This is the stuff movies are made of, you know? This is why boxing is always called the theater of the unexpected. You can be hopelessly behind and come back with an extravagant stoppage like this. We don't know where the scorecards were. We know the late part of the fight, the momentum was with Chelly, but it just seemed like he was too far behind to need anything else but a knockout, and he sure went and chased that knockout and fought like he needed it. You know, and again, in shape, great chin, a guy who's always going to come to work, lunch pail kind of guy, but you know what? Even with a lack of creativity, his durability, his tenacity broke down the more creative David Morrell and got him the stoppage.
0: Absolutely. A show of unbelievable will. And he got the job done. And I love the fact, Spence, you don't see many people calling out David Benavidez, brother. He just has. Let's bring it on.
5: Listen, Zach Chelly just done what David Benavidez couldn't. I'm sorry, I can't believe I'm saying this. I'm blown away there, if I'm totally honest. I'm a little bit in shock because...
0: Yeah.
5: When the bell rang for the beginning of round 10 and I said he's got 3 minutes to change his life, I didn't actually expect him to be able to do it. And out of nowhere, he done it. It was brilliant. The momentum, he was building towards 8-9. And in round 10, it was sensational. Take the opportunity, son, and that's what he done.
0: Absolutely. But in real terms now, Paulie, a victory over the number two in the division, you are going to be now a viable opponent for a top name with a top purse on the line.
2: I mean, why not an all England showdown with Callum Smith? I mean, Callum was the guy that Morrell was supposed to fight once Callum heals up. You know, now you have an all-English battle at world level. Zach Chelly is now at world level with this win, not just with this win, with this impressive knockout win that is going to make a lot of headlines. And you know what? You can sell that Callum Smith fight.
0: Well, let's hear from him, because Gareth Davies is following him back to his dressing room. Over to you, mate.
7: My dad, myself, I believe in myself, my wife too. I love you all. Thank you.
3: Brilliant performance tonight. Thank
7: you very much. You know what? Hard work pays off.
3: There you go, guys. He's being hurried out of here.
0: Listen, the party at the Chelly household, no doubt, is already in full whack there. But a sensational performance. Maybe the headline of the night, that. Zach Chelly, as Paulie Malignaggi just said a moment or two ago, with an early candidate for upset of the year, stopping David Morrell in the final round of the contest. Stick with us, there's plenty more to come from Fight Night Live here on TalkSport.
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5: Fight Night Live from the Co-op Live in Manchester. Wardley versus Dubois is our main event. I'm Adam Catchall. Gareth Davies alongside me. We're joined by two-weight world champion Paulie Malignaggi, former European champion Spencer Oliver, and John Rowling alongside me as well for this epic night of fights. So are we going to see something better than what we've just seen with Zach Chelly upsetting the apple cart, beating David Morrell?
3: Unbelievable. I was in the melee. We're getting our technical stuff sorted out. I managed to speak to Zach, and he said it's all testament to hard work. And guys, he was 100-1, the odds just then. 100-1.
5: Let's hope he had a little punt on himself then, eh? I mean, listen, he probably didn't even believe in himself at 100-1, if I'm totally honest. I mean, look, the only guy...
3: He did believe in himself.
5: I know he did. I'm just joking. The only guy that would have believed in him and would have had a punt on that is his father, because his father has always believed in him. He called for that fight. He cried for that fight. And that just shows you the beauty of this sport. You go... Looking at it, Zach Chelly, he loses to Callum Simpson. Callum Simpson loses to Troy Williamson. So you think, right, we found his level here. British, Commonwealth, European on a good day, maybe. We're talking about elite, world-class operators here in David Morrell. That's what boxing does. You can never predict what is going to happen. Unpredictability wins, and that's what we've Paulie got tonight.
3: Can I also say there are proud Italians as well, then, the Chelly. Like our man here, Malignaggi.
2: They speak Italian. He knows he had Italian colours on. He was wearing his trunks, and he mentioned how his mom and his sister live in Italy. I've spoken to them again in the past. I had called some of his fights. I know he and his father speak Italian, and you know, they live in England, and you know, they've done the job here tonight. I'm still baffled by that stoppage. That was a movie-like stoppage, and at 100-1, it's a tough one to overcome as far as upset of the year. Who's going to overcome a 100-1 upset? That's going to be my early pick for upset of the year, and I think it's got almost no chance of being upstaged by another upset.
5: I completely agree. I'm still blown away with what we've just seen. As Brad Stingray makes his way to the ring, he's got a wonderful opportunity tonight. I'm glad that he's on this card tonight, Brad, because in recent years, he hasn't maybe been given the opportunities. He stepped up on late notice to become the European champion last time out against Lyndon Arthur. He fell just slightly short in a very competitive fight, but he's back in front of his home fans tonight, taking on Liam Cameron. This is a fan-friendly fight, Gareth, for us here on TalkSport.
3: It's a brilliant fight for Bradley Ray, because Liam Cameron got all that resonance in those two fights with Ben Whittaker, where he made his name. We all got to love him. We know his story, where he was away from the sport. This is a massive opportunity. First time I met Brad Ray was him being trained by Ricky Hatton, by the way, in the gym in Hyde. He doesn't train there anymore, but he's really come on. He was decent, wasn't he, against Lyndon Arthur?
5: Very competitive, didn't quite do enough.
3: Great opportunity for Bradley Ray tonight.
5: No, absolutely. As Liam Cameron makes his way to the ring, who got himself a victory off the back of his defeat to Ben Whittaker in that second fight, but he is as determined as ever. He joined us on the Fight Night Live show a couple of weeks ago, determined as ever to get himself back on the right track, heading towards those big super fights. And tonight, on this card, no doubt we'll get in a few eyeballs as well. Don't forget, we are live on the TalkSport Boxing YouTube channel right now. Come and join us. We're streaming there. You can get involved in the comment section. If you're watching it on the zone as well, obviously you'll have seen the fantastic victory from Zach Chelly. Get into the comment section. Let us know what you think. And also give us your predictions of what is to come later on this evening. Is it Wardley? Is it Dubois for you? Who are you thinking is going to get the job done?
1: And it will be for the WBA Intercontinental Light Heavyweight Championship. 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Sanctioned by the British Boxing Board of Control, Steward in Charge, Suzanne Potts, along with the World Boxing Association. President, Gilberto Mendoza Jr. Supervisor, Juan Francisco Arias. Timekeeper, Phil Morris. The judges are Michael Alexander, Alexandre Lane, and Leszek Jankowiak. The referee in charge will be Bob Williams. Introducing first the challenger. Fighting out of the red corner, he comes to the ring wearing pink with white and weighed in officially at 173.1 pounds. Hailing from right here, Manchester, England, he has a professional record of 21 wins, 2 defeats, 10 of his 21 wins come by way of knockout. Ladies and gentlemen, please welcome the former EBU European Champion, Brad the Sting Ray! And his opponent across the ring in this championship contest, he is the defending champion, fighting out of the blue corner. He comes to the ring wearing red with black and weighed in officially at 174.4 pounds. Coming to us from Sheffield, England, he has a professional record of 24 wins, 7 defeats, 1 draw, with 10 wins coming by way of knockout. Ladies and gentlemen, here is the reigning and defending WBA Intercontinental Light Heavyweight Champion, Liam the Cannonball Cameron!
4: Okay, gentlemen, obey my commands. In the event of a knockdown, the fighter standing will go to the furthest shooter corner and stay there. Above all, protect yourself at all times. Touch gloves.
0: Still to come tonight, we've got Jack Rafferty taking on Echo Wasserman before we get to that main event of Fabio Wardley and Daniel Dubois. Do not blink indeed on that one. Right now, though, it is Bradley Ray against Liam Cameron on Fight Night Live here on TalkSport. And calling you through it, it's Spencer Oliver and John Rowling.
6: Bradley looks in great shape as ever. Liam Cameron, slightly the bigger man, now 35 years old. Sheffielder, comes from the Manor estate, and as a Sheffielder myself, I can tell you there's not too many softies come off the Manor.
7: Certainly isn't, and you ain't got one there either. Great story, both of these guys. Brad Ray took himself to European honours, lost that last time out to Lyndon Arthur in a very tough, very close contest, but he showed he's got a lot of character and still got a lot left in the tank, and he'll be looking to get back to winning ways here against Liam Cameron, who John equally has an incredibly inspirational story. You know, the fight with Ben Whittaker, the controversy surrounding the first one, getting beaten the second one, coming back, winning again, and looking to get himself back into title contention. Big opportunity for these guys.
6: Absolutely. Went off the rails a bit earlier in his career, Liam Cameron, and it's fair credit to him that he's got back so well and he's enjoying good paydays in what you could very definitely call the autumn of his career. Quiet start here from both lads in the opening minute and a quarter or so. Cameron short with a left-hand lead and another one grazing the chin of Ray, doesn't find the target with any sort of force.
7: Yep, halfway through the first round, Brad Ray taking seven in the ring, both guys showing mutual respect, as you would expect at this stage, at this level, with what's on the line for the winner of this one. You know, both guys are going to take their time and ease into it. Brad Ray counters well there for 1-2 down the middle, but there's a solid look around Liam Cameron as well. John, we were looking forward to this one, and it started very intense, hasn't it?
6: He's a tough guy, Liam Cameron. 24 wins, 7 defeats in his career. Fights out of the Steel City gym in Sheffield. And a very likeable lad when you get chatting to him. Brad Ray also, Stingray, the local man here. There's a good right hand from Cameron. Ray, though, keeps his shape, keeps it well.
7: Yeah, tough round to score here. Both guys are having successes, and both guys have actually come to counterpunch. They're trying to set traps, draw the lead, force the other one into making a mistake. Very tit for tat at the moment. Difficult to split these two. High quality contest in this opening round. Good body shot there. Goes in from Brad Ray, but Cameron blocks it.
6: Through with a right hand, he maybe heard it on our effects, Mike, thud home, that there's little to choose between them. There's a nice right hand and another one. All good work from Ray, and Cameron forced to cover up onto the back foot, sticks his tongue out at Bradley Ray as the bell sounds. It would have been close until those last 15 seconds, but that attack for Brad Ray certainly took him the opener.
7: That's exactly what it was. It was very tit for tat. No one really stamping their authority in the round. It was high quality, both guys looking for an opening, and that opening come with 15 seconds to go. Brad Ray launched the right hand down the middle, straight down the pipe, sent the head back from Cameron, then whipped the right hand round the corner as well. Cameron looked a little unsteady on the legs, regathered, regrouped, stuck his tongue out at the end of the round as well, and say, okay son, I'm ready, let's go to battle, let's go to war. And that's what both of these guys were expecting going into this one. Great end to the round there.
6: He threw some heavy shots, Brad Ray, in that attack. Really good straight right, which went between the high-held guard, the two gloves of Liam Cameron. But Ray had the better of those exchanges in the last 15 seconds, and that was enough to take him to the 10 points that the opening round offered.
7: Yep, Brad Ray starting this round, taking centre of the ring and looking to build that momentum of that last 15 seconds. Now it's about Cameron trying to regain some confidence, establishing that jab, beating Ray to the punch, because that's what Ray's doing at the moment, taking center of the ring and just beating Cameron to the punch.
6: Brad Ray, fighting in white and pink shorts tonight. Liam Cameron in red shorts with the Union flag, the flag of Great Britain, down either of his thighs, and the name Blobby around the back of his waistband. Not quite sure what the significance of that is. Tegan, presumably one of his kids.
7: Yeah, I don't know what Blobby is. I don't know if he's referring to me or you with that on the back of his shorts. I know he has a good relationship with us, that's for sure, Cameron. But I tell you what, he's having it hard in here at the moment, John. Left hook fudging as well, and there's just a little rhythm, a little momentum building around Brad Ray's work now.
6: Bit of reddening around the left eye of Liam Cameron, where some of those big right hands have gone in from Brad Ray, who's looking brimful of confidence here. The 27-year-old from Manchester. Liam Cameron needs to get himself into this fight, get a foot on the ladder, and there's a better shot. Finds an uppercut inside, perhaps his best punch so far, but back comes Ray with one, two, three sharp shots, good combinations.
7: Yeah, Cameron doing well, covering up. He's starting to look red and around both eyes in there now as well, because the blistering hand speed of Brad Ray, finding the range with that jab and then coming through those right hands as well. This is good technical stuff here from Ray. I'd just like to see Cameron switching those attacks downstairs, trying to bring the arms down from Brad Ray and then making his attacks, because the speed and the timing clearly with Brad Ray. Round number two with just 30 seconds to go.
6: And Cameron could do with a big last 30 seconds. Lands with a jab and then gets through with another one. But there's no great authority in that work. The hand speed, the precision and the snap in the punches seems to be with Brad Ray. Another jab from Ray. 15 seconds to go in the second. Ray, having taken the opener, looks as though he's winning this one as well. There's a better jab from Cameron, but just a single shot. And Ray, good balance, fires a little combination to end the round. And that's going to be another round, I think, to Brad Ray. Let's go to the Cameron corner and see how the Sheffield camp are seeing it.
8: Listen, Joel, but listen, drink. Breathe, yeah? Right, listen.
9: Yes, on order.
8: Good job, yeah? Keep drifting right. One step left on it. Yeah? When you're down, just punch him. Punch with him. Yeah. Understand, man?
9: Trying to not game is.
8: Yeah?
9: Don't hesitate. So if you feel it's there, let it go.
8: After you punch, you've got to be switched on.
9: Come on.
8: Yeah? Okay? Have a drink.
10: Good round, that. That was a better round.
8: You're talking to Stan Constlin. You keep
9: mid-range.
10: Hey, one at a time.
8: Yeah. Distance. Don't be stood in his range, not doing anything. Yeah? Let's go. And when he jumps in, punch.
6: I agree with that, Spencer. A better round, but I don't think enough to win it. Gareth?
3: I was just going to say that he had a very good second round against Lyndon Arthur and dropped him, Brad Ray, with a left hook, and he's clearly looking for it. And then he got old manned by Lyndon Arthur. He's got to take and learn from that fight and put the pressure on Cameron.
6: Old man, the experience of a wily campaigner, winning the day in that fight, Lyndon Arthur against Brad Ray. Is Liam Cameron going to hope for something special, something similar, maybe?
7: Yeah, well, as we know with Liam Cameron, as the rounds go on, he tends to pick the work rate up. He boxes behind a peekaboo sort of style. Good solid jab there. Timing was beautiful from Cameron, who's very difficult to read, and he's a difficult guy to beat as well on his given night. Good left hook goes into the body as well. Better start to the round here from Cameron.
6: Yeah,
7: exactly
6: much better.
7: What he needed, John.
6: Much better. That left hook was a shot of authority. Back comes Ray with a left hand, right hand. The right hand did get through, but not really with any great power. And Cameron now looks as though he's settling into the fight. A little bit more mobile, keeping a tighter guard and trying to punish Ray as he comes into range.
7: Yep, that's exactly what it is, John. He's settling into the fight. You know, he's just finding his range himself. Now found the timing with that jab. Brad Ray's the one that's starting to fall a little bit short. Paulie, let me bring you in on this one as well here. He's having a good little bit of timing here. He's Liam Cameron.
2: Yeah, he did. As a matter of fact, he forced Ray to turn southpaw a few seconds ago. Cam, I think the difference in this round is Cameron is now being first a bit more. In the first two rounds, I felt like Ray was carrying the pace, was first a bit more. Even in the early part of the first round where it was competitive until Ray was able to separate himself, it was always Ray pushing the fight, pushing the action. In round two, same thing. He was always being first. And it looked like Cameron's trying to old man him, and now he's doing a better job of that here in round three.
6: Minute to go in this third round, and Cameron is really settling to the task and getting loud encouragement from his corner as he lands a couple of good left jabs. Ray now centre ring, trying to cut the ring off, throws a left to the body and the right uppercut, but both taken on the gloves and forearms of Liam Cameron, who's got a little smear of blood coming from the right nostril. Good right hand from Ray, finding its way over the guard of Cameron.
5: Yeah, Cameron stalking forward, hands held high. He's had a much better round number three here. Timing has been good. It's a good finish now. Ray's starting to find some timing, some accuracy as well. Just misses narrowly with the right hand there. Ray, real seesaw action. Round number three.
6: Yeah, not a lot between them in the third round. Cameron getting the better of the early stages, but Ray coming back, lands a left hand and a right hand. He's got Cameron on the ropes, and we'll go back into the Ray corner now, where I suspect they're going to be fairly pleased with the way that third round unfolded.
12: You're doing everything right except throwing the punches. Yeah, you're waiting. He's got a great confidence. Listen to me. Yeah. I want this round to take your fight out of him, but without exerting yourself. Yeah. You know what I mean by that? Yeah. Can you do it? So far, Brad, you're not listening to everything I'm saying. 80%'s not enough, really. 100%. Remember what I said? 100% belief in me. Yeah. I'm screaming right up, you're not fucking throwing it. Don't wait for the right time. You don't just wing it. You stab down, you dip, and you fucking throw it. If you miss, you roll, you throw it again.
6: I think we get the message there, and a little bit of a language which was a little bit over the top. Yeah. Paulie, what did you make of what you were hearing?
2: Well, they want the intensity from Ray. You know, he's a younger guy. You know, Spencer, you mentioned it in the first round, you felt like both of these guys wanted a war in the first round. You know, Cameron is 35 years old. When you're 35 years old, you pick your wars a little bit more carefully. And you can tell Cameron is trying to, basically old man, and trying to use the veteran tactics, separate himself at the distance, be first, then get back out so that Ray can't get off. It's got to be up to Ray to be energetic. And I think that's why in the corner, they were pushing him to use that youth and be the energetic guy so that he doesn't get old manned by the veteran Cameron.
6: And there was an argument, Spenny, that Cameron won that last round.
5: Yeah.
6: He's trying to build on this here in round four.
5: Paulie's right. You know, he chooses his moments. He uses that experience. He turns it on and he reserves some energy. He can't blow a gasket. He can't go at that sort of level. You've got to choose your timings at the right sort of time. You know, it's got to be perfectly done. And he's done that there, Cameron. And Ray's corner, by the way, were being strong and firm, and they needed to be there because Ray can't take his eye off the ball here. He needs to press the pace.
6: He does have a little bit of that reputation, Brad Ray. There's a good right hand from Cameron. Ray takes it well. The two hold on in a clinch, centre ring, work their way out to the goal, and a good left hand from Ray, and down goes Cameron. Is he going to get up? I'm not sure. He's up at six, but he still looks stunned. That was a great shot from Brad Ray, and the referee's having a very close look at Liam Cameron. Bob Williams, experienced ref, and is he going to be able to finish it here? He's down for a second time, and the towel's come in. They've thrown the towel in from the Cameron corner, and referee Bob Williams waves it all over, and Brad Ray with two knockdowns. Well, you might have thought that little bit of verbiage in the corner between rounds was a little bit over the top. But I tell you what, he hit the mark, and he hit the mark. He put him away, took his opportunity, and got a priceless win.
5: Absolutely. Listen, they needed to be firm in the corner. They needed to get their point across, and it worked. You know, the fighter listens to the trainer, and he sat there and took it in. The corner weren't happy. Even though he was winning the round, or he won the round, they weren't happy. They're taking not listening to the instructions. Box to the instructions. Pick it up. You're the young guy. Take it to him. You know, the sure fight to lose here, and he didn't lose it. He done the box instructions. Paulie, I thought that was great. I thought, you know, he turned it on when he had to.
2: He did turn it on when he had to. You saw the first knockdown, a counter left hand at the southpaw stance, a right hand pot shot thrown by Cameron Broad. He brought his right hand back lazy, and you saw a sharp counter left hand from the southpaw stance from Ray that dropped Cameron badly, and he really never recovered. I want to make a note. In the United States, when you get knocked down like that, a lot of the commissions have this new rule. They make you do 4 somersaults, 3 rollovers, 5, 10 jumping jacks to start jump. By the time the referee's done with you, you've recovered. This is why you don't do that. You got to give the guy a chance to finish the fight. And that's exactly why Ray was able to finish the fight here. As soon as Cameron came back, he was still hurt. Ray puts the onslaught and gets the finish with that youthful energy. He can be blamed against Lyndon Arthur. He let the old man trick him, but he would not have that tonight. The corner pushed him to not let him go back into that hypnotized spell by the older guy, and he came out and got the job done.
6: It was a cracking finish. Saw his opportunity, and when it presented itself, he took it, and then he did not allow Cameron any opportunity to recover. He closed the door, shut him out, took the victory, and took it spectacularly. Tell you what, we're not being shortchanged so far in the build-up to what people are saying is going to be one of the fights of the year. Fabio Wardley against Daniel Dubois. These undercards here on TalkSport are serving us pretty wonderfully well.
5: Yep, they certainly are, John. And the first fight that we went live with, David Morrell versus Zach Kelly, was a fight I don't think anybody in this arena, apart from Zach Kelly's dad, believed that Zach was going to win. And he'd done it in sensational.

0: moments. Brad Ray getting the job done in the fourth round against Liam Cameron. What a fantastic victory. Stick with us here on TalkSport. We'll be back shortly as we build up towards our main event, Fabio Wardley against Daniel Dubois.
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0: Welcome back to Manchester in the Co-op Live Arena. It's an epic atmosphere inside here for Fight Night Live on TalkSport. And the man that's put this card on is Mr. Frank Warren. He's currently with Gareth A. Davies.
25: I am with the legend, the Hall of Famer, the man who doesn't like me at the moment, but I still love him very much. What a night already, Frank.
26: I told you, boxing's not broke here. We're doing brilliantly. Sold out arena, great fight, exciting fight. Big turn up, Zach Jelly, what was that? That must be one of the biggest turn ups since, I would say, Breeders' Press got knocked out Amir Khan. I mean, that was an amazing finish, but great fights, interesting, and we've got two brilliant fights coming up now.
25: Brad Ray had learnt from his fight with Lyndon Arthur as well, hadn't he?
26: Yeah, he did. Look, know, like I say, if someone gets beaten, it's not the end of the world or whatever. But he came back, and that was tremendous punch power. Tremendous punch power.
25: Record crowd in here tonight. It's absolutely beautifully banked arena, isn't it? Yeah. Moses Itauma's here alongside you. Are we watching him?

0: with a potential outcome between Wardley and Dubois tonight?
1: We'll see what happens, but Moses is here, Ajit Caballel's here. There's all of our guys, a lot of them are here tonight. This is the home of the heavyweights.
0: About this heavyweight fight that is almost on us now, Fabio Wardley, Daniel Dubois, everyone's got a lot to say about both men, but it will deliver in about 40 minutes' time, won't it?
1: I think it will. It's the old adage of styles making fights, and styles do, in this case, they will do, because these two guys both walk forward. They don't fight on the back foot, they fight on the front foot. Both big, big punchers, and they'll be both trying to impose themselves on their opponent. So it's going to be something extra special. And as we said, the title of the fight, do not blink, because it could be over in a split second.
0: I've been baited with your every word. I've had bated breath this week, and I completely agree with you that you can so easily make a case for either man winning this contest. But where are you sitting with it tonight?
1: I think it's an even money match, and I believe there's a case for both of them. I genuinely do believe there's a case for both the guys.
0: You mentioned Ajit Caballel's here. He's just sat down beside me. Evening, Ajit. Frank's saying that this is an even money fight between Wardley and Dubois. How do you see it?
2: This is a good fight for the fans, you know. I think so. You know, also all the boxing fans. I think this is the biggest fight now in UK for the sport competition, you know. But this is a close fight. What do you think? Who's win?
0: I've gone back and forth for the whole week. At the moment, I think Dubois wins it. But until 48 hours ago, I thought it was Fabio Wardley. Is there a chance? They're both Frank's guys.
1: What did you say?
0: I've gone back and forth for about 2 weeks. I thought Fabio Wardley would win this, but in the last 48 hours, I'm convinced Daniel gets the job done.
1: That could be the case. It's that type of fight. The one thing about it is everybody's got an opinion who will win. No one's saying it's one guy. They're split down the middle.
0: Come on, Ajit, what's your opinion? No sitting on the fence.
2: Who's win today? I think the latest round, Fabio. Really? Yeah, but you know, when we watch only the last 5 fights from Daniel, he had a hard fight with Jerome Miller, he had a hard fight with Hurkowicz, he had a very hard fight with AJ. Uzik, knockout, but this is heavyweight boxing. One punch can change the fight.
1: And he's going to fight Usyk next, or Usyk will have to vacate the title.
0: What against Ajit Caballel? Is that out there for you then?
1: He's the number one. The WBC will order it. And if he's the interim champion, if he doesn't fight him, they'll have to vacate the title. That's why he's with us.
0: You want Usyk?
2: Yeah, why not? I'm the number one contender. I want only the best sport challenge. I think the best sport challenge is from Usyk.
0: Everything's heavyweight over here, from the promoter to the fighters alongside him. Back to you guys. Thank you, Frank.
3: Top stuff, Gareth Davis. We had Ajit Caballel there and Frank Warren. Obviously, Frank Warren has quite a lot of these heavyweights under the Queensbury banner, so there's a lot of fantastic fights that we can get our hands on. Paulie, regarding Ajit Caballel, he is one of those guys that seems to be forgotten in a lot of conversations. For me personally, last time out in Germany, I thought he sold that arena out. It looked absolutely fantastic. Him versus Usyk in Germany, I think, does good business. And from a fight point of view, I think it's a tremendous fight.
4: You know, it's a tremendous fight. He's the mandatory contender. Really, I don't know that Usyk should have been allowed to do this Verhoeven fight, because Caballel's been waiting in line for a while. He's been deserving. Again, like you said, he sells arenas like crazy in Germany. So he's big business over there. You know, it's just that boxing in Germany no longer has that international appeal like it used to maybe a quarter century ago when the big promoters were there. So maybe he has a little bit less pull. Warren is trying to obviously bring him into the mix a little bit more. But it's not easy, you know, because, you know, when you don't have that same promotional push in Germany, you need somebody like Warren, who's a big name, to give you this big push here. So hopefully he gets his opportunity. He's a good body puncher. Usyk has shown himself to be a little bit wary to the body. It's something to keep in mind if that fight happens.
3: Well, another guy that's also waiting in line, number one with the WBO, is Moses Atama, and he's with Gareth A. Davies.
0: He's not just the next man in line, he is the man who's going to beat the man who's going to beat the man. Moses Atama, how are you?
5: Fantastic, how are you?
0: Very good, great to see you. You're looking lean and ready for your next fight.
5: Yeah, I mean, where is my next fight, Gareth?
0: It's August the 8th, Frank's telling us.
5: There you go, so I'm in camp, innit? So, I mean, I haven't started camp, but I'm looking to start camp soon. Obviously, I'm here to enjoy the fight, so we'll see in it.
0: How do you see it?
5: I think Fabio should do it. I want Fabio to do it.
0: Is that because you know him, you're in camp with him, you know his rhythms?
5: That, and it puts me in a better position if he wins.
0: What are the dangers that Daniel's bringing to Fabio tonight?
5: He's a powerhouse, isn't it? And I don't think he, like... I don't know. I just think, like... It's heavyweight boxing, isn't it? It's unpredictable. But I just think Fabio's too smart.
0: If Dubois wins tonight, would you go in against Dubois?
5: 100%.
0: Tomorrow?
5: Come on, Gareth, do you think I'm going to come on TalkSport or live radio and say, no, I won't fight someone? Come on, man.
0: Do you beat all of them right now if they put you in with them?
5: With time, of course.
0: No, but I'm talking about now. In your mind, have you got the wherewithal already to beat all of them?
5: Listen, if I've got a good camp and I stick to any game plan that my team make for me, I said it before and I say it again, I don't think any fighter can beat me.
0: When you visualise it and you're projecting forwards in your own quiet moments, do you believe you'll fight Usyk before he retires?
5: I don't think it will happen, but I'd love it to happen.
0: Take the torch, yeah?
5: 100%. If I get the opportunity, of course, but I don't think, there's no reason for him to.
0: I've known you since you were 18. I want to say this. What we love about you is not just you are our next amazing star of the heavyweight division, but, sir, you're so grounded. And that's amazing that you don't ever get up beyond yourself.
5: I'm in a sport of boxing, so if I do get big-headed, it's going to humble me quick anyway. So I like to be humble rather than get humbled.
0: Enjoy the fight tonight. Great to see you. Thank you.
5: Thank you, Andrew.
3: Great to hear from Moses Atama with Gareth A. Davies there. Spence, if I could just ask you a quick question on this, because this is going to be really interesting. He is the number one with the WBO. He will be next in line for the guy that wins tonight. I think you've got two different narratives over who wins tonight. I think it's quite difficult to sell a third fight with Usyk for Dubois. I think you can sell a Wardley-Usyk fight. Do you think they will call... If Wardley's winning, is basically where I'm going with this. These two lads are in the same stable. Do you think an Atama-Wardley fight happens?
6: Well, listen, you got to pick up on what Moses Atama said then. He said, I want Fabio Wardley to win. It puts me in a better position. So he sort of answered your question. Although they're in the same camp, trained by the same guy, the same team, the game's the game, right? So he was alluding to there, that puts me in a better position. So what does that tell you? That's a fight that obviously he might be chasing, Fabio Wardley. Stranger things have happened. Money talks, titles is what it's all about. He wants a world title, Paulie, before he's 22 years of age. It's a possibility, right?
4: Yeah, if he gets the shot, it's definitely a possibility. He's live against any of these champions. He's one of the most dangerous, if not the most dangerous, heavyweight in the division right now because he's young, he's hungry, he can punch, he's quick, he's got all the intangibles, he's a southpaw. You know, it's interesting what he said to me, you know, because you would think Wardley, this fight with Usyk is a possibility if he wins. You know, it's he hasn't got the shot at Usyk. Usyk is looked at as the heavyweight division's number one guy. You would assume Wardley would get bigger payday against Usyk, a bigger opportunity against Usyk. But the way Moses just was speaking, he's saying, I got a better chance of getting in with Wardley if he wins. Here's the thing. Will the WBO enforce the mandatory? Because if the WBO enforces the mandatory, then Atama has to fight Wardley regardless of what Wardley wants to do. If Wardley wants to fight Usyk, he would have to vacate the WBO title. So it all depends on the politics of the sport, which... Of course, I can't stand talking about.
6: And here's the thing as well. The WBC is obviously the next in line, right? And Ajit Kamel is here at ringside. That's the fight that possibly is happening next for Alexander Usyk.
3: But as Paul has just said there, right? Listen, I've no problem with Usyk doing whatever he wants to do, but the WBC shouldn't be sanctioning a fight for Usyk and Rico Verhoeven.
6: Agreed.
3: When you've got an interim champion.
6: Agreed. it shouldn't be on the line, you know. It should be a fun fight. All right, have the crossover fight. We don't need the WBC title. The guys that are working their backsides off to get the opportunity. We remember Dillian White waiting for the opportunity against Tyson Fury. The WBC seemed to do that. You go, look, there's a mandatory for a reason. Fighters work their way in that position. Ajit Kabayel's been waiting for a long time.
3: You've revved him up. He's ready to go.
6: Yeah,
3: we're talking politics.
6: Listen, Malinacci's he's qualified. He's qualified,
4: well,
6: mate.
4: Well, here's the thing. WBC, if you notice, is the most known of all the belts. All the fighters, naively, whenever you ask them about, oh, that green belt, that green belt. What's special about the green belt? It's the most PR. They're always in the middle of everything. They're constantly, they're like parsley. They're in everything you throw. You know what I mean? So if there's no belt, WBC belt on a line in a fight, they will invent one just to involve it. So it's constantly public relations. The WBC is the best of public relations. Therefore, the politics, they are always their angle. I don't agree with it. I don't agree that the WBC title should be on the line. With Verhoeven, I do agree that Kabayel may have to get the shot first because he's been waiting. Maybe if Kabayel gets a shot at Usyk, you know, Wardley's, and Wardley wins tonight, Wardley says, why do I got to wait? I might as well fight Itama. Warren may dangle a lot of money in front of him and say, hey, fight Itama. There's a bunch of money on the table for you. If you can get by Itama, then the winner gets the winner of Usyk and Kabayel. Maybe that's the way it goes because Kabayel certainly has been waiting long enough.
7: I think we should let Paulie Malignaggi run boxing. I think
4: it would shorten my lifespan dealing with all this politics.
6: And do you know what, though? It's so spot on, though. That's the problem with it. You know, when we're talking about boxing being broke, that is the problem with it. When all of a sudden you just allow things to happen. Fighters get to mandatory positions for a reason.
7: Indeed. Listen, we've got a great main event on its way. We've got Fabio Wardley and Daniel Dubois going down. It's all about tonight. Afterwards, we can talk about politics and what direction these guys are going to be going in. Before we get there, though, we've got one heck of a co-main event. Jack Rafferty, local boy, taking on Echo Usman. This is going to be an absolute firecracker of a fight. Both men are in the ring. They've had their ring announcements. It's just them two and an official. I'm calling you through this live on the TalkSport Network. It's Spencer Oliver and John Rowling.
8: Jack Rafferty, a little bit of a Manchester hero, got a tremendous reception from this massive crowd here at the Co-op Arena in Manchester, the newest and biggest arena in the city. But up against Echo Usman, Botswanan by birth, now fighting out of Nottingham, and in his last fight beaten by an 11th round TKO by Jack Catterall. But Catterall truly world class in this division. Esman's only other defeat was up against a real box of tricks, the awkward Harry Scarf. Jack Rafferty, 30 years old, is 7 years Usman's junior, but Usman has a nickname in the boxing ring as the engine, and that's for very good reason. He just keeps on coming.
6: Yes, he certainly does, but he met his match last time out, as you said, against Jack Catterall. Bad knockout in that 11th round, and the draw last time out as well against Mark Chamberlain for Jack Rafferty. That was down at super lightweight. This is at welterweight. Speaking to Rafferty's dad yesterday, he said he had terrible problems making the weight past the bow, actually. That's how bad it was in the intensive care, as to come back.
8: He burst a bow.
6: Yeah, he burst his bowels. He thinks it was down to weight making. He was in serious trouble. A life-threatening condition. He's come back, he's out of hospital, he's back at the new weight, said he feels better than ever. Interesting narratives for both of these guys. That's why I really can't pick, John, who's going to win.
8: Well, he looks in good nick, certainly Rafferty. He is the favourite with the bookmakers, but I've seen Esserman often enough over the years to know that you never underestimate him. Very interesting character, degree educated. He helps in schools, former British and European champion. And he says it's a pressure fight against a pressure fighter, this one. It's that sort of a contest. Minute to go in what so far is a fairly tight opening round, but Rafferty just starting to let his punches go a little.
6: Yep, Rafferty maybe doing the cleaner work of the two. He's the aggressor, getting through with that jab. He's established the jab early. 40 seconds left in round number one. Good right hand as well. Looks strong at this new weight, does Jack Rafferty.
8: Yeah, he looks good. Rafferty, formerly an electrician, now, of course, a full-time professional boxer. Esserman trying to hold centre ring. He's not landed anything of real note in this opening round. The better work has come from Rafferty. Left hand again from the taller Manchester man who's got his blonde hair tied back in braids, and he's on the front foot as we move into the last 10 seconds of the round. Esserman tries to come in with a chopping right hand of his own, doubles up on the left hand lead, but there's the bell to end the opening round. Did Rafferty do enough?
6: Yes, he did. Rafferty started that one very well, up at this new weight. He says he feels bigger, stronger. You're going to see a better performance than the guy that boxed Mark Chamberlain, had the draw last time out. And I think we saw that. It was a solid look around him, stalking forward, found the range with a jab well. Esserman, who really needs to regain that confidence, build into it after that bad knockout last time out, didn't get the start, John, that he would have wanted. For me, Jack Rafferty, round number one.
8: And don't forget that you can watch tonight's action live only on DAZN. Head over to DAZN.com/boxing so you don't miss a thing. And you can watch along with us ringside here at the Co-op Live Arena. Head over to the TalkSport Boxing YouTube channel right now to get involved in the build-up to our main event tonight. Fabio Wardley against Daniel Dubois. That's the world heavyweight title fight, which comes up immediately after that. And I tell you what, your commentary team here, we can hardly wait.
6: Yep, really looking forward to that one. A real 50-50. We've all got an opinion, but this is called Don't Blink, and that's for a reason. We really don't know. Looking forward to that one. And a great welterweight contest we've got going on right now. Jack Rafferty, Echo Esserman, round number two. Round number one, Jack Rafferty.
8: If you're just joining us, you've missed a fantastic upset for Zach Chelly, the Londoner, beating David Morrell. And in the last contest, which we just heard, Bradley Ray of Manchester beating Sheffield's Liam Cameron with a fourth round knockout. And now the co-main event, Jack Rafferty against Echo Esserman, WBA Continental Gold Welterweight title.
6: Yep, opportunity for both of these guys. It will open the doors to bigger, better fights. Rafferty started this one well. I tell you what, he's found the range with that jab. Esserman trying to find a way. He's trying different stuff. Nothing really working for him right now. He's got the experience, Esserman. He is 37 years of age. Will Father Time catch up with him? Will it be tonight? At the moment, John, we're seeing signs of Rafferty just a little bit too sharp.
8: Yeah, well, it's one of those cliches, isn't it? Which I know I probably trot out a little bit too often, but Father Time is one opponent who no fighter ultimately can beat.
6: Yep, great shout. We do see that. It's the time to pass the baton. Esserman has been a great fighter. Look, it's early days. Round number two, but Rafferty has started the better of the two. That was better from Esso. But Rafferty comes back with a big right hand of his own. Both guys train with 1 minute left in round number two.
8: And now they hold on and clinch, and referee John Latham steps between them to split them. A couple of jabs to the body from Rafferty, both finding the target as Esserman marches forward, gloves held high, and then clasps onto Rafferty. And the referee, I think, is going to have to split them. They're trying to throw punches and work out of the clinch of their own volition, and they do so as Rafferty pushes Esserman back. And I have to say, I'm impressed by the conditioning, the sharpness and the strength of Jack Rafferty so far. But there's a big right hand from Esserman. No reaction at all from the crowd, heavily favouring Jack Rafferty, but that was maybe the best punch that Esserman has landed so far.
6: I tell you what, Johnny needed it as well, because Rafferty was having some real momentum, landing some good shots, and out of nowhere, Esserman, right hand over the top, a little bit like the one Zach Chelly beat David Morrell with. He's got to be careful, Rafferty. No head movement, hands held high, and that was a good finish there from Echo Esserman. Paulie, I'll bring you in on that one at the end of that round.
4: Yeah, you know what, friends, I'll tell you what, Rafferty's been boxing well, being in and out and controlling the distance. Esserman wants the pressure, but he doesn't have the creative enough feet to get to Rafferty. But as the round progressed, Esserman started getting a little bit closer. Rafferty's in and out started to slow down a little bit, and then once Esserman gets in there, Rafferty did something smart. He started clinching on the inside, so the idea would be box on the outside. When Esserman gets close, because the ultimate will get closer, he's all on pressure,
9: you hold him, you force a break, and on the break, he's forced to box on the outside. Here's the issue with Rafferty. On the outside, he keeps throwing combinations. You got to also know how to jab on the outside and control the space without burning energy. All Rafferty's doing is boxing on the outside, throwing twos and threes constantly. If he does that, he's going to punch himself out. He's not going to have enough energy to hold Essamin's pressure off of him. Essamin also being smart, not accepting the clinch. He's trying to work on the inside.
8: In the company of Paulie Malignaggi and Spencer Oliver tonight here at ringside in the Co-op Arena, Jack Rafferty against Ekou Essamin. And I think it's fair to say I'm in the company of a little bit of enthusiasm.
10: Well, you absolutely are, and that was a great breakdown there from Paulie Malignaggi, to be fair. A technical breakdown on what needs to be done and not be done in this contest to be won and lost. Both guys, you know, are very much in there. Essamin, we know he's that engine. He's called the engine for a reason. He'll walk forward and try and burn you down. And Rafferty is going to be drawn into a dogfight here.
8: And Essamin almost running after Rafferty across the ring, trying to give himself space to land hurtful right hands. And he gets a couple of them through. And now Rafferty wants to tie Essamin up. 7 years the younger man, remember, Jack Rafferty, been a pro since 2017. Essamin a year longer, and back comes Rafferty now. Yep. The right hand and a left hand, and another solid right hand.
10: Yeah, he needed that, John, because Essamin was starting to get momentum, starting to get through with some shots, and Rafferty, for the first time, looked like he was looking a little uncomfortable. Come back with some good shots of his own. Seesaw action here in round number three.
8: Yep, if you're just joining us, where have you been? Another good right hand from Jack Rafferty. And if you are just joining us, however you're getting our broadcast, please stay with us and don't miss the big one. The World Heavyweight title fight coming up for you on Talk Sport, the home of boxing, and that follows this. And there's a bit of reddening around the left side of the face of Ekou Essamin.
10: Yeah, good left hook slammed into the side of the face of Ekou Essamin there. Essamin stalking forward, trying to find something, hands held high. The good jab again there from Jack Rafferty, who's found the range of that. Left hook goes in again.
8: He's been really sharp tonight, Jack Rafferty. Lands another 1-2, and Essamin tried to duck underneath, and he looks a little bit ragged by his standards, Ekou Essamin. And while he's had moments in the fight already, he's not had maybe the economy of movement and the signs of extreme durability that we've seen before. And he absorbs another big right hand with 30 seconds to go in the third.
10: Yep, he's looking very uncomfortable in there, Ekou Essamin, up on his toes, trying to create some space, trying to get that little breather. I think he was shook there from one of the right hands and the left hooks. The legs still look a little bit shaky. This is great work here from Jack Rafferty in round number three. 15 seconds to go, and another round for Rafferty.
8: Yeah, already, and by every second, the facial damage on the face of Ekou Essamin is worsening, and Jack Rafferty is controlling another round. That's another one in the bag. We've got it 3 out of 3. Let's go into the Essamin corner and hear what they're saying. Well, what you can't hear from what's being said, but we can see from close-ups in the corner, is that Essamin around the left eye is sustaining and has sustained real damage.
10: Yep, he's picked up a cut over the eyelid there, the left eyelid, the blood was flowing into his eye. There was a little panic in that corner. They're going to have to regroup, get Essamin back to it. He really needs to get back into the driving seat, because the momentum at the moment is with Jack Rafferty. Here we go, round number four.
8: Round 4 of 10, and it's 3 out of 3 so far to Rafferty, who looks absolutely in control and starts the brighter here in the fourth. Essamin with his gloves high, he's trying to keep a tight guard now in the early stages, feinting to throw the jab, but thinking better of it, not committing himself because he's been punished again and again as he's done so. Right hand, though, from Essamin does get through. A couple of body shots from Rafferty. feints to throw the jab, taken on the gloves, and then a right hand, straight right hand over the gloves, does get through from Rafferty, and we're seeing a punch count here at ringside, and it shows emphatically that the greater number of punches are being landed by the Manchester man now living in Shaw, that's Jack Rafferty.
10: Yeah, good work again there from Rafferty, just creating the space, shuffling out with his feet, throwing good right hands through the middle and left hooks that are hitting the target. Echo Esserman at the moment throwing punches but hitting thin air, he's holding his feet and just looking a little bit laboured, lumbered at the moment. This is good work from Rafferty.
8: Are the years maybe starting to catch up on Echo Esserman, but there's a good right hand from the Botswanan, the Nottingham man, lands a couple to the body as well and then gets in close and stifles the work of Jack Rafferty. There's a bit of blood on the shoulder of Rafferty. It's come from the damaged left eye of Esserman.
10: That's a problem, John, that left eye. I saw Esserman just blinking there. The blood is flowing into the eye, which is causing problems. It's problems for his vision, and that might be problems for him as this fight wears on. Jack Rafferty oozing confidence in there as he throws a 1-2, full short with a jab, but good work again here from Rafferty with the footwork as well, making Esserman full short.
8: Blood, though, is gushing out of the gassed left eye of Esserman. John Latham, the referee, will give the corner time to do their work and try and staunch the flow when the bell comes to end this round. But all the time, the cut appears to be worsening, and Esserman is clearly struggling to see when punches come in from Rafferty's right. He's landing again and again with right hands towards that damaged left eye.
10: Yeah, Paulie, I'll bring you in on this one. There's a big problem here for Echo Esserman, and you know, as a fighter, you see your opponent like that blinking, you start oozing confidence. Worrying times for Esserman.
4: Yeah, he's not seeing everything. I noticed last round, something must have hit him in the first minute of the round, because all of a sudden he spent the remainder of the round retreating. Rafferty also has made the adjustment. At times he's throwing combinations, and at times he's check left hooking and just using the jab on its own. So you got to have a good mix. He is now having a good mix, and Esserman is having a lot of trouble figuring out how to close the distance. He wants to throw, but he can't close the distance. You're going to get out thrown because Rafferty has better legs. He's in, he's out. He punches on the in, he punches on the out. For Esserman, his legs are just too slow and not creative enough. Maybe the 37 years of Esserman is yet catching up to him.
10: Yeah, it looks like that, John. The 37 years are not going in his favour at the moment. You said yourself, Barber time waits for no one. And Echo Esserman is struggling in there at the moment. He's forcing things. There's no fluidity around his work. He's reaching for his punches. His feet are too slow. And for Jack Rafferty, up at the new weight from super lightweight to welterweight, things are slotting into place nicely. Approaching round number 5. 4 rounds in favour of Jack Rafferty for me at the moment. Worrying signs. If he carries on going the way it's going, I can see Echo Esserman getting stopped.
8: Esserman's got a bit of folk hero status up around my neck of the world in the Nottinghamshire, Leicestershire area. And I was speaking to one of his sponsors in the local the other night, and he was saying that Esserman still gets great support up in Nottinghamshire, but tonight, I'm afraid to say, that support is going to feel an awful long way away.
10: Yeah, there's been a couple of funny old results tonight, hasn't there? So far, we might be getting another one here. A fight that many felt was a 50-50 was Echo Esserman. Just too experienced. Yes, he lost to Jack Cattrall last time out, but we're talking world level. This is a couple of levels down here with a guy at a new weight in Jack Rafferty. And boy, is he filling the shoes of that at the moment. Good performance, winning every round, and he started this round well as well. Big left hook, right hand goes in.
8: Now Esserman is trying to walk him down, trying to get in range. He landed a couple of headshots, but back come the punishing counters now as Rafferty once again begins to dominate centre ring. The target is that left eye. He fires a right cross, a hurtful whipping right cross across the eye, but then back comes Esserman. Bravely lands 3-4 punches.
10: Yep, misses wildly with a left hook again there, though. There's no fluidity in his work at the moment, Esserman. Everything's trying to be forced, and that's a horrible position to be in when you're in a fight and nothing's coming together. Your timing's out, you're reaching, you're laboured, you're lumbered, blood's flowing in your eye.
8: If he's struggling to, if he's struggling to focus, if the vision's being impaired, he's firing punches in on guesswork. Good shot from Rafferty.
10: Yeah, massive right hand. He bowled over there. Just skimmed the whiskers of Esserman, who was very fortunate not to take the full weight of that. But now Rafferty pushing forward, trying to stay active, trying to stay busy, trying to force something here from Esserman.
8: Well, you wonder whether or not this fight is going to go the full distance, because Rafferty is very much in control here now with a minute to go in the fifth round. And Esserman blinking and comfortably trying to get the blood out of his eyes. And forward comes Rafferty again, looking for right hands. He fires one in, which does find the head of Esserman, then misses with a left hook. And now the two lean in, and Esserman sucking the air in deeply, and he's blinking uncomfortably all the time, and it's not good to see.
10: No, I don't like to see it, if I'm totally honest. They need to do something about that. He's blinking very, very heavily, boxing a little out of character here, Esserman as well, really trying to force it. It's Jack Rafferty's night so far. 20 seconds to go, round number five, and another big round here for Jack Rafferty.
8: Esserman may well need to take everything from here on in if it goes the distance. It's a 12 rounder, this one. I think I might have misled you and said it was a 10 rounder. It's a 12 rounder, this. And Esserman misses with a right hand, then comes in with a left hand. I think that's another round to Rafferty. Let's go to the Esserman corner and hear what sort of advice they're trying to give him.
11: What? No. What you see? What is
5: it? Rafferty.
11: Huh?
5: No, Rafferty.
11: The only thing I'm going to do is get one more round. You have to get closer and make it a dog fight. That's the only thing. If you don't do that, I'm pulling you out. Yeah? Yeah? You have to get close. Like 2 seconds, you can jump for a certain power
5: with you. Watch out.
11: Try and change it, yeah?
12: Echo, you can't stay a long angle. Maybe you're getting picked up before you get in. You've got to get in close, make it a dog fight, make it really uncomfortable. Yeah, can't stay a long angle.
8: Okay. Yeah, he's not happy in that corner, and Spenny, as we thought, it's a real problem, and the corner was saying one more round, we'll see how it goes, and then we're going to pull you out.
10: Yeah, absolutely, the fight, unfortunately, has left Echo Esserman. He weren't comfortable, he's blinking heavily, blood flowing into his eyes, and it's just not his night. The fight seems to have left him. The Jack Cattrall defeat would have been a big one as well. He doesn't seem to have recovered from that. Paul here, 37 years of age, long, hard career. Every fighter has his day, and tonight might be the last time we see Echo Esserman.
4: Yeah, now Esserman just looks the age, every bit his age. And here's another thing to keep in mind, guys. For a pressure fighter, 37 is a bit older, because if you make your living pressing the action and forcing a fast pace, now as an older guy, you really don't have the option to go at that fast of a pace. You got to know how to, we were talking about earlier, old man of fight. Esserman doesn't have that ability. He's a strictly pressure guy who makes you uncomfortable going, giving you pressure. Watch when Rafferty backs him up. He doesn't know how to fight going backwards. He can only fight going forward. He's ineffective going forward because he can't get to Rafferty. Rafferty keeps in and out of him. And then on the back, when he backs up, he's ineffective completely because he doesn't know how to fight going backwards. That's why I thought it was great that the corner started talking about stopping it. He's ineffective going in both directions right now.
8: And now Rafferty can't miss with that right hand. Every time he comes forward, looking for the left eye of Esserman, it thuds home. Another ripping, damaging punch. There's another one. Left-hand lead from Rafferty, who's trying to really boss the action here in this sixth round. Maybe realises that the end could be near. Two more right hands as we near the midway stage now of the sixth round in this 12-round welterweight contest.
10: Yeah, Esserman's still walking forward, but he's walking into the fire. And guess what? He's getting burnt. He's not doing it purposely. He just can't get off of any shots. He's looking old in there. He's being old manned in there as Rafferty loads a right hand to the body, followed by one to the head. Incomplete control. 1 minute, 10 seconds left of round number six, and it could be 1 minute, 10 seconds left of Echo Esserman's career.
8: The demolition man, Jack Rafferty, up at welterweight now. A new division for him, and I have to say, looking really comfortable, authoritative, and powerful good left hand to the body from Rafferty, and nothing really coming back from Esserman, and I wonder if the corner will pull him out. He's starting to blink uncomfortably again. Body shot from Rafferty, and another one. Esserman just backing up, throws a desperate right hand, is picked off by a straight right hand counter which thuds into his injured left eye.
10: Paulie Malignaggi nailed it when he said Echo Esserman is known as the engine, he's known for his output, his punch output, that's how he wins fights. He grinds fighters down, steals their souls. In here he's getting his soul stole. He's having done to him what he does to others. He's old man, unfortunately. The 10 second cracker goes. I don't think Echo Esserman comes out for round number seven.
8: The engine looks as though it's about to stall. He stays away from the right hand, back into the corner, and now he sits down a little bit heavily, and he's called the ref across, and they've ended it, and Jack Rafferty now knows that he's the winner. The fight's been stopped, the corner have pulled Echo Esserman out. Sad to see that tonight, I'm afraid to say, a very good fighter in this particular contest became an old fighter.
10: And that's what happens, man. You know, every fighter has his day, and every career comes to an end. You pass the baton, and that is the game. It's happened to every single fighter in history. History doesn't change, and I think, Paulie, what we saw tonight was a guy that's had a great career, defied the odds, gone on to win British Commonwealth titles, you know, boxed at elite level, but we saw a guy in there who was a shell of his former self. An old man.
4: Yeah, exactly. And again, a guy who makes his bread, who butters his bread by going forward and pressuring you. It's not a style that ages well, because you're typically not more energetic as you get older. You got to have the little tricks up your sleeve to buy yourself time. Esserman never had that kind of fighting style. He was always a pressure guy. So eventually, when you get older, that doesn't age well. Commendations to both corners here. First of all, Rafferty, an amazing performance. Terrific performance by Jack Rafferty. Very, very impressive as he continues his streak. And on the corner of Esserman, a lot of times the threat of I'm going to stop the fight next round if you don't do something is just a threat. And then they let the guy keep going out there and taking a beating. I really want to commend Esserman's corner for giving that threat and then holding their word, because their guy had nothing left.
10: And you know when a fighter gets that threat in the corner? Now, we saw it, didn't we, in the previous fight? We saw it when with Brad Ray. When he had that warning, he got that threat. They said, listen, up your game, do it. And he responded. Echo Esserman got the threat. He knows the corner's going to pull him out. He never had the ability to respond. A fighter will respond to his trainer. He just couldn't do that.
4: Wanted to. We know he has the heart, but it's not there. Physically, it's just not there.
0: It's funny, you know, we were all kind of collectively saying we didn't want Echo to go on during that fight, the round before last. And it is good when we've watched a lot of fighting, and there's no, you know, we've seen him in the Josh Taylor fights, the Jack Catterall fights. We don't want to see a servant of our sport get beaten up for 10 rounds.
7: 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And then we're going to be moving on to this main event. 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
7: 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I'm Adam Catterall. It is a pleasure as always to be in your company. Joined tonight by Gareth Davies, Paulie Malignaggi, Spencer Oliver and John Rowling. We've just witnessed three absolutely fantastic fights on the undercard and we are moments away from the big one. The heavyweight championship of the world between Fabio Wardley and Daniel Dubois. Before the boys get stuck into their last minute thoughts on how this fight might play out, let's get the thoughts of another heavyweight, shall we? Derek Chisora's in the building and he's with Gareth A. Davies.
33: I am, I'm with War Chisora. There's no peace for this man. It's still war with you, yeah?
34: Every day, baby, every day. I wake up and I want to go to war. I'm dreaming about war, so well, listen. When I eat, it's about war, so every day.
33: Predict the war between Fabio Wardley and Daniel Dubois for the WBO title tonight. Predict it. Bell rings, what happens?
34: I don't listen to your listeners out there. I like both guys, I like Daniel, I like Fabio. So it'd be bad for me to say who's gonna win and who's gonna lose. So I'm gonna still judge on this one. But I can guarantee you the victory will be amazing.
33: It will be an entertaining fight. It has to entertain, doesn't it?
34: It has to, but if Fabio starts very fast how it starts, we'll see the winner by round five.
33: You fought a few times up here. This is an amazing arena, isn't it?
34: Well, no, listen, you know, there's two things in Manchester I like. The Manchester arena and the women.
33: Easy, Tiger.
34: Hey, listen, Manchester is beautiful. It's the fastest growing city in the United Kingdom. And I think we did very well here. We were fourth, so I'm just excited right now.
0: Yeah, we saw you in a great fight with Deontay Wilder a few weeks ago. You licked your wounds, you went home, you spoke to your wife, you blessed your children, you kissed your children, and then you came out and said, you know what, guys, I'm not done. You want Wilder again, yeah?
34: Listen, I didn't speak to my wife. I made the... I'm lying.
0: Yeah, She's watching, I'm sure.
34: I spoke to the wife. You know, we made a deal. And she goes, you know what? Go on, I'll give you one more.
0: So you're going for 51. That's definite now, yeah?
34: No, I'm going for baby number four.
0: Oh, baby number... You're a bad man. I'm going to find someone else to speak to you. But you, sir, are a cult hero, and it's always great to see you.
34: Hey, listen, the British fans are the best fans ever. And listen, the promoter's amazing. Eddie, Frank, you know, Super, you know, the Salem brothers. Listen, Boxing is full of scumbags. We're all scumbags, and I love all the scumbags in here.
0: Paulie Malignaggi's on our broadcast team tonight, and he's been telling us...
34: I don't know why you got that weasel for. It's a weasel, man.
1: Stop it.
34: No, mate, how are you going to ask somebody who's never boxed so amazingly, we're always running away, doing podcasts, man? He's just a weasel, man. Get him out of here, man.
0: All right. Thank you, Derek. I better throw it back to you guys, because the magic man will have a response. In fact, if you want to give us a response...
34: Actually, you know what? I'm going to come there and talk to him, because he was talking crap on his podcast, and now I'm going to come there. Yeah.
2: Well, ask him.
34: Thanks
2: what
34: for
2: I was
34: reminding
2: saying.
34: Me, mate.
2: Ask him what I was saying.
0: He can't hear you. He's going to come over.
2: Tell him to come over. Ask him what I was saying. I don't know what I was saying. I was going to talk to Wilder more than just Wilder.
34: Hey, mate, you were talking so much crap on your podcast.
2: I wasn't criticizing you, I was criticizing Wilder.
34: No, no, no, you were talking
2: so much.
34: So watch when I come over there and make sure you got the same response.
2: You know what? I wasn't saying anything. But you know what? If you want me to tell you I was, I will gladly tell you. Yeah, you know what? Yeah. You tell me first what I was saying.
34: I'll come see you soon,
2: baby. Okay, come see me. Right, I'm right here. I'm in press row. Where are you? I'm in press row.
34: Yeah, but listen, you're talking so much.
2: No, you know what? I would admit it to you if I was. I wasn't. But you know what? Come here and tell me what I was saying. Come here and tell me what I was saying. Because I'd love to know what I was saying. I'm curious what your ears heard.
34: I'm going to come there.
2: I'm curious what your ears heard.
34: We might end up rolling. I'm being honest with you.
2: I'm curious what your ears heard.
34: I'm going to come over there. We're going to start rolling.
2: Okay, come here. I'm waiting for you.
3: You're listening to Fight Night live on TalkSport from the Co-op Live Arena. I've no doubt Mr. Shizora is going to head this way, and him and Mr. Malignaggi will continue the conversation. There's a lot of stars in attendance tonight, and what I wanted to bring up with you, Spence, is the attendance this evening, because this is a record-breaking crowd. A lot of people might not necessarily know this, but this is the most amount of people that have attended a boxing event in the UK in an indoor arena. Yes, it's a brand new arena, technically, the Co-op Live. But 18,000 seats tonight says a new record, mate.
4: Yeah, absolutely. And we've got two guys from down south up north doing that. Why? Because we've got the world heavyweight title, two British guys going head to head, and two guys that are in the peaks of their careers. Can't wait for this one. Really can't. A packed out Co-op Live Arena. The biggest audience ever inside a British arena. And the reason I was stumbling a little bit there, because Derek Chisora has come over with Paulie Malignaggi, and they are actually talking, cuddling, thank God for that. Because I thought the little fella was going to have to jump out of his seat and do something as well.
0: Listen, these two are top fellas, right? But at the end of the day, they're fighters. And it never, ever leaves the scenario, does it? You know what I mean? Derek and Paulie Malignaggi are just on the other side of the camera that you can see now in the streams. But our social media guy is capturing it, so don't you worry about that. I'm no doubt it'll appear on our Instagram or something like that a little bit later on. But Paulie and Derek are just ironing out the differences as we speak. Where's Gareth A. Davies gone in this mix? He caused this. He caused this bother, and now he's legged it.
4: Well, I don't know if he's legged it. Have a look under the table. Is he under the table?
0: Where are you, Gareth? You're with Mr. Bwatsi, are you? Come on, then. Let's get over to Gareth Day Davis, because he's with Joshua Bwatsi right
5: now. I'm with Joshua Bwatsi. Good evening, Joshua. How are you?
6: Not too bad. How you doing?
5: Yeah, it's a great... You've arrived just in time, by the look of it.
6: Yeah, they said them blitz. So I'm here not to blink.
5: How are you seeing this fight between Wardley and Dubois?
6: Gareth, we can't blink. Whoever lands first wins, man.
8: I think Dubois will come to prove that, look, I have got the heart, I have got the grit. Woodley's going to depend on that, but I think with Dubois' power, you cannot afford to be taking that gamble, but it's heavyweight titles on the line, you've got to gamble it all.
33: They say don't blink when you and Anthony Yard fight.
8: God willing, I'm hoping that happens, Gareth. You might know more than I know.
33: Man, I've been wasted. I feel like I was a young man when we started talking about that.
8: Well, I'm here. Where is Yard? If you see it, get him here. Let's talk about it.
33: Come on, pick a winner tonight, then. Can you? Can you?
8: We can't pick a winner. This is why we're all here, man. But listen, I think whoever can just mentally stay locked in wins the fight.
33: What did you make of Zach Chelly on what he did to David Morrell tonight? 100-1 outsider.
8: Gareth, I even went into his changing room, Chelly, to congratulate him. I sparred many rounds with Chelly, and I knew he had that grit in him, but to execute it at this level when the pressure's on him, hats off to him.
33: Great to see you as always. Back to you guys. Thanks. Thank you.
7: Gareth Davies ringside there with Joshua Boazzi. Mr. Malinaji is taking his seat once again. All good now? All good? Can you not hear anything?
2: I need your audio. What do you say?
7: I said, is everything all right now?
2: Yeah. He said, I said, listen, what you found, just send it to me on Instagram then. You know, he said, I'll send it to you on Instagram. I said, bro, if I said something, I'm the first one that will admit I said something. I'm not somebody who says something and then shies away from it. I said, listen, I didn't say it. I was actually picking you to win the fight. I actually bet Derek to win the fight. I lost money on Derek. So, of course, I'm going to get aggravated when he's going to tell me I'm criticizing him. But I bet, I believed in him so much that I bet the fight and he lost.
7: Listen. That would be beautiful to see you, obviously.
2: I'm actually looking through my phone so I take pictures of my betting tickets so I can show them. I'm looking, because the fight was about a month ago. I'm looking for the betting ticket I'll take a picture of.
7: Listen, whilst you're doing that, you're 7 days out yourself now from competing next weekend back here in Manchester in Burnuckle. What is the thing that attracted you to that Burnuckle scene first and foremost?
2: First and foremost, I work with them and it's a growing promotion. BKB is growing all over the world. I feel like there's a little bit of ambition left and an opportunity to get another feather in my hat and add to my legacy, to the accomplishments that I've had. There really wasn't a lot of openings in pro boxing that really interested me. Not on that level. Because obviously money interests me, but if it's just about money, it's not enough for me to want to get in shape, go do what I got to do. Listen, money's great. I'm not complaining that if I can get money. What I'm saying is there has to be more motivation than just money. If there's just money, it's not going to get me motivated every single day. It's not going to really push me that way. And lastly, I just want to have that discipline. It's lovely to have that discipline every single day. Train hard, feel good, and have that edge about you, because you know there's a risk coming and that fight is a risk fight.
7: I want to come back and pick your brains on this in a minute, because
2: let me find this losing ticket now.
7: You do that whilst Gareth Davies is talking to Noel Gallagher, the King of Manchester.
33: I am with the King of Manchester, the rock god himself. It must be a big one if you're here, Noel.
9: Yeah, it's a big fight. Well, you don't often get two British heavyweights fighting for the title, but
33: in their prime,
9: yeah. I mean, well, Gap as well, it's amazing.
33: It is really amazing here. I was with Paulie Malignaggi on our broadcast tonight. We were in Ricky Hatton's gym, and Paulie was saying how you and your brother were abusing him at one of the fights. Do you remember?
9: Yeah.
33: Do you remember? Can you tell us the story?
9: Well, we carried Ricky's belts out in Vegas, and he was fighting Paulie. And we're Ricky's boys, so we were giving him a bit of stick.
33: He said, because we were going through it, because there were pictures in the gym today, and he said they were leaning right over and giving it to me.
9: Yeah. Ricky was our brother, so.
33: Have you got a favourite tonight?
9: If I had put a grand of your money on it, yeah. Probably Wardley.
33: Why and how?
9: I just think he's a better all-round fighter.
33: I think I need to say goodbye to you now, because it's your music being played in your King of Manchester arena. Always great to see you,
9: thank
33: sir.
9: Thank you very much. Thank you.
7: Always in attendance for the big ones. Noel Gallagher joining us at the Co-op Live. Listen, the atmosphere in here tonight is incredible. I remember us being in attendance in the other Manchester arena for Calm Brook, and that was absolutely electric that night. The fields, that same type of electric vibe in the air tonight, Spence.
10: Yeah, Adam, totally agree with that. The anticipation. You look around, right?
4: Not many times do we come to these arenas and see them completely packed. And when we do, it's normally for the last fight or so. These lot have been in here since 7 o'clock, mate. They know what's coming. You look through the cards, we've had a night of upsets already. The atmosphere is absolutely bouncing. They're fight fans. Manchester, they're fight fans. We got two prime heavyweights. John Rawling, take it away.
10: I've just got to just drench back into the old memory bank
3: do
10: a little
3: it,
10: bit.
3: Do it.
10: And go back to 2005. The biggest atmosphere I ever knew here in Manchester was when Ricky Hatton beat Costa Zhu at the MEN Arena, as was that night in the early hours of the morning. Was just staggering.
3: Incredible night. Obviously, that was at the other arena, wasn't it?
10: Back on.
3: It was called the old MEN, and for that to happen at 2-3 o'clock in the morning probably takes it even higher, because that is just an incredible coming together of people for one of their own. But to do it for two lads that are not from Manchester tonight, I mean, this is different level.
10: I remember walking away from the arena that night and saying to the other guys who were in the broadcast team, never forget this, because this is as good as it gets.
3: Absolutely.
10: This is very, very special. And I have that sort of feeling about that here tonight. And I really hope afterwards that there are going to be people leaving.

0: newspaper industry has just gone, hasn't it? And the papers don't give boxing the coverage that it deserves.
1: Did I not send you my double page spread this morning?
2: Send it to me! Gareth, you sent it to me, I saw it!
1: Sorry, John.
3: In all seriousness, though, I think the broadcasting landscape has changed, hasn't it, over the last 5-10 years. TalkSport, I mean, we're in a lucky position because we've become, in the UK, the most accessible place for these big fights. People are tuning in on a week-by-week basis for Spencer and Simon's show, the stuff that we're doing on Saturday nights, and obviously being in this privileged position where we can attend these events and get people closer to the action, we are the outlet.
1: Paulie said it today to me. We walked around the city, we reminisced, we talked about the late, great Ricky Hatton, and Paulie was saying, if there was no British boxing, it would leave a huge hole in world boxing, wouldn't you, Paulie?
2: Yeah, for both the reasons that the fan base is incredible here, but there are also places like Puerto Rico and Mexico where it's incredible. The difference with the UK is not just that the fan base is incredible, there is also enough money here to put on some major superstar events here. So you have that double coming up with the fan base being amazing and the money to be able to put up amazing events.
1: And there's a conveyor belt of talent. Frank Warren's got 8 of the top 14 heavyweights in the world right now. It's extraordinary.
3: Just a quick one, boys, before I get your final thoughts on this fight. We've been running a poll on the TalkSport Boxing YouTube channel. You can come and join us on there if you're listening to us via the radio. 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Keep voting as we approach this huge main event live on TalkSport. Now then, boys, we've been talking about punch power, punch power, punch power. Spencer Oliver, is it purely about punch power? And if it is, who lands first?
4: Listen, of course it's about punch power, but what people must recognise is, I'm going to start with Daniel Dubois. Daniel Dubois has the most underestimated jab in boxing. In boxing today, his jab is like a right hand. I'm sure that he may have even been a southpaw that has converted into an orthodox. Very, very effective weapon. If he utilizes that, uses that, finds the range of it, he throws the right hand like a mule kicking. It's that heavy. Like, he's probably the biggest puncher out there. This is all about tactics. Will Daniel get drawn in? Will he use the jab? Will it be educated pressure? Will it be chaotic pressure? But he's got to do it sensibly, because as we know with Fabio Wardley, this kid invented the word heart, soul. He's got all of it. He doesn't lose any faith when a fight's not going his way. He finds a way. That's a quality of his own. That is championship quality. They both have amazing qualities. This could be won and lost at a blink of an eye. One shot turns it around, but they both carry dynamite power, and that's why we're all going to have an opinion. Fighters, ex-fighters, people that have been around the game for a long time, none of us know. None of us know, mate, not until the bell rings.
2: But you know what's one opinion that I think we'll all agree on? This is going to be a shootout. It's going to be exciting for however long it lasts.
3: Paulie, you've been in these moments before, just as you're walking out for a world title. What is it like back there now? As we can see on the screen, Daniel Dubois just making his way to the top of the ramp. What are these moments like now for a world title fighter?
2: These moments are obviously filled with pressure, but also filled with thoughts of what the goal has to be, what you have to accomplish. They're going over the game plan one last time. The magnitude of the moment, what it means, and making sure you return back to the dressing room with the goal accomplished.
1: And in the actuation of this, it's going to come down to who lands first and who can absorb the inevitable storm. It remains a classic encounter between a disciplined, heavy-hitting contender in Dubois and an ultra-confident, opportunistic champion in Wardley, with destructiveness at the core of both game plans. In other words, this is a war that will deliver, Adam.
3: Right then, on the line, boys, because he's about to make his walk. Spence, coming to you first. How does it go?
4: Listen, I think it's going to be a shootout. I don't think there's going to be any feeling out process, and I think it is going to be one of them who lands first. I know Team Dubois. I'm in the gym with Team Dubois. Don Charles, I'm very close to. They think they've got the game plan. It's all about the jab. Can he do it, Daniel Dubois? I think I've got a little momentum. Fabio Wardley coming off the win against Joseph Parker, elevating to WBO champion, changes you as a fighter. I'm going with

0: Okay, Paulie, where you leaning, mate?
1: I'm leaning towards Wardley. I think he's got the wherewithal to get up off the canvas if it comes to that. I'm not sure Dubois does.
2: And Gareth?
0: Daniel Dubois, dynamite at his heaviest in his career, 251.7. He's coming for a fast, early, destructive win inside six rounds.
2: Before I throw over to Thomas Schreiber, Gareth, just how big is this? In fact, let's get straight into it.
3: On DAZN, from the sold-out Co-op Live, it's time for the main event!

Challenger, Triple D, Daniel

0: socket, fractured his orbital bone in four places, and his promoted fear for his career was finished. He came back. Usyk stopped him twice, and he came back, because that is what Daniel Dubois does. He told us this week that losing this would feel like losing a girlfriend. He made mistakes in the past. He started again. He is back tonight in Manchester to claim back what he's lost. 28 years old, dynamite in both hands, backed by his father, guided by Don Charles, this man who made him a world champion the first time. Dressed in his usual all-black garments, black towel, black trunks, black boots. The Co-op Live is on its feet. Manchester is absolutely shaking. Triple D, dynamite, Daniel Dubois.
1: To the ring, the defending world champion, Fabio Wardley!

0: perfectly ordinary life. He wasn't a schoolboy prodigy. He didn't box for England. There was no Olympic journey, no amateur pedigree, no pathway handed to him by anybody. There was just a gym, a pair of gloves, and something inside him that refused, absolutely refused, to believe that ordinary was enough. White collar halls, local shows, nobody outside of Suffolk had a clue who this lad was. 21 professional fights later, he is the WBO heavyweight champion of the world, undefeated, unbound, and tonight, in front of 15,000 people inside the Co-op Live, he walks to the ring to defend that title against one of the most dangerous punchers on the planet. The champion, the people's champion, the man who started from nothing and got every single thing. Cool, calm, collected, dressed in the colours of his beloved Ipswich town, he stands on the apron and drinks in the crowd. Fabio Wardley. Milking every single moment as he stands in front of me through the second rope of the apron ahead of the biggest night of his life, in search, in his words, of validation. We are in for one heck of a heavyweight contest. The chills are electrifying, as they once said in that famous film Grease. This is something else. There's nothing like this. There is nothing like the heavyweight championship of the world, especially when it's two British lads doing it on British soil. Drink this in, take in this atmosphere right now.
1: Ladies and gentlemen, it is now time for our featured bout. It is scheduled for 12 rounds, and it'll be for the WBO Heavyweight Championship of the World. 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A big thanks to those great sponsors. Sanctioned by the British Boxing Board of Control, Steward in Charge Suzanne Potts, along with the World Boxing Organization, President Gustavo Olivieri, Supervisor John Handelar, Timekeeper Chris Hancock. The judges are Dion Duarte, John Latham, and Benoit Roussel. Our referee in charge, third man in the ring, will be Howard Foster. And now, boxing fans joining us live worldwide, and boxing fans here in Manchester, England, the hour of truth has arrived. Wearing black trunks and weighed in officially at 251.7 pounds. Coming to us from Greenwich, London, England, he brings a professional record of 22 wins, 3 defeats. 21 of his 22 wins come by way of knockout. Ladies and gentlemen, please welcome the challenger and always dangerous former IBF heavyweight champion of the world, Triple D, Daniel Dynamite Dupont. And his opponent across the ring in this main event, he is the defending world champion. Fighting out of the blue corner, he comes to the ring wearing blue and white and weighted officially at 242.2 pounds. Hailing from Ipswich, England, he is undefeated with 20 wins. He has one draw. 19 of his 20 wins come by way of knockout. Ladies and gentlemen, tonight, in his first world title defense, here is the undefeated, hard-hitting, reigning, and defending WBO Heavyweight Champion

0: There is no better moment in the whole of sport than this one right now, as the corner team spill out of that ring and only a referee stands between two 18 stone plus heavyweight giants. Nothing like this anticipation. Who lands first? I would advise you not to blink. Calling you through Warley versus the Wall, live on TalkSport. It's Spencer Oliver and John Rowling.
1: Here we go, the one we've been waiting for. Wardley aims a big right hand, whistles over the shoulder. Oh, he's gone down! And Dubois on the canvas. Looked almost like a slip, but he went down in the early stage of this opening round. And now Wardley will go looking for it. He was down, well, inside the first 15 seconds or so. Big right hand from Wardley, and down went Dubois. What do you make of that, Spencer?
2: Yeah, big shot there. Dubois comes back with a big right hand of his own. Just skims the whiskers there of Fabio Wardley, who has to stay focused. Dubois is still very, very dangerous. First shot of the contest, high on the head. Dubois on the seat of his pants. Unreal.
1: Well, we said that Wardley, we thought, would start fast to try and impose himself, and my word, did he ever. He got him with the first big punch of the fight. Dubois went down and he's looking for another one. Huge right hand from Wardley, just whistles over the left shoulder of Dubois. Jab from Wardley, finds the target, misses with a big right hand. The two of them fall to the canvas as Wardley grabs hold of Dubois, who had him in a sort of almost like a rugby tackle. They were crashing to the canvas, and now the referee, Howard Foster, goes across to check that Fabio Wardley's okay.
2: Yeah, Wardley wasn't happy with that. Daniel Dubois looking for the big right hand. I told you there was going to be no feeling out process. 1 minute 30 seconds gone. Dubois's been down, and both guys loading up. You hear the oohs and the ahs. It's Fabio Wardley just skims the whiskers there of Daniel Dubois again. Don't blink is the right name, because someone is getting knocked out.
1: Less than 2 minutes has gone. Right hand from Wardley. Response with a right to the body from Dubois. Dubois misses with a shot to the body. Aims a big right hand. Wardley comes back with one of his own and is bullied back onto the ropes. Referee Howard Foster has to split them. One big punch could end this one. Wardley just misses with a chopping right hand. Good jab from Dubois. Wardley, gloves low, inviting the punches in from Dubois, who telegraphs a left-hand lead. And Wardley, gloves high now, almost swings himself off his feet with an attempted massive right hand.
2: Yeah, Dubois up on his toes, trying to put some spring in those legs. He's trying to find take as well. Wardley again, loads up with a right hand. Daniel Dubois comes back, both guys tied up in the centre of the ring. The anticipation here is insane.
1: Only 15 seconds to go in an extraordinary opening round. Right hand from Wardley, one comes back from Dubois. It's almost impossible to describe every shot, but what we do know is that Dubois was on the canvas within the first few seconds of the round. An extraordinarily dramatic opening, and there goes the bell to end the first, which is going to go down as 10-8 to Fabio Wardley. Here's Paulie Malignaggi.
3: Let me tell you, Wardley has to be careful not to become a one-trick pony. He spent the remainder of that round trying to throw the exact same right hand that he scored the knockdown with the exception of a couple of step-back uppercuts, because Dubois is falling in a little bit. He's having trouble closing the last 6 to 8 inches to getting to his punching zone. He's falling in a little bit. He's falling into some clinches. Wardley kept trying to throw that same right hand. When they both went to the canvas, as a matter of fact, Dubois got underneath it and speared him in, and they both went to the canvas. So, you know, those are the adjustments that have to be made. Dubois has to get a little closer to let a towel go. Wardley has to be a little bit more creative with that right hand and not load it up so much. He missed a lot of those shots. You see, he almost missed the one he got the knockdown with. He just grazed the top of the head, and down went Dubois.
1: He hardly connected. He was only a grazing shot.
2: Well, yeah, fighters get caught cold, but Paulie's right. One, a little one-dimensional there from Fabio Wardley. And the one shot he has thrown that was different was that right uppercut, which is dangerous because you leave your chin in the air and wide open for a right hand.
1: Second round underway. Left hand, right hand combination from Dubois. And he falls comes in to Wardley and the referee has to split them. Wardley aims the big right hand, short of the target. Dubois, gloves held high now, trying to box his way in behind the left-hand lead, but he's waiting for Wardley. Wardley, again, short with the right hand. The chants go up for Fabio Wardley. No question the crowd is behind him en masse.
2: Yeah, Wardley's got to be careful he doesn't leave his feet behind when firing the shot, so he's falling a little bit short and reaching in. Daniel Dubois, we know, is heavy-handed with both hands. Wardley has to be careful he don't get caught on the counter here. Both guys going for it. Big right hand from Dubois.
1: Wardley takes it well, though. He does take a shot. Jab from Dubois into the body of Wardley. Wardley misses again with a wild, chopping overhand right. Good shot from Dubois. Wardley ducks low, evades it. 1 minute 15 seconds gone in the second round.
2: Yep. Daniel Dubois holding the centre of the ring. He's looking for Zach Wardley again. Narrowly misses with that right hand. But as Paulie Malignaggi has already pointed out, it is predictable. The jab, the right hand, we need to see a little bit of variety. Is Daniel Dubois starting to read that? Taking the steps back, creating the opening.
1: Yeah, good right hand counter from Dubois. Now forces Wardley back onto the ropes, and his corner getting very excited. I can see Daniel Dubois' father in there shouting advice and getting very animated about what's going on, because Dubois is back into this round more, very much more than he was in the opener, using boxing. And his corner, his trainers were saying that he has the boxing ability. And a left hand, good jab from Dubois, and a right hand, and now it's Wardley who wants to hold on and stifle Dubois' work.
2: Yeah, Wardley looking a little bit unravelled here, looking a little bit uncomfortable. The rhythm's not quite there. Dubois is having a good moment in the contest with 30 seconds to go in round number two. This is a better round for Daniel Dubois.
1: First round was a big round for Fabio Wardley. This second round has been more perhaps in favour of Daniel Dubois. 15 seconds to go in this second. And he is now looking again for the big right hand, is Wardley. Fakes to throw it. The jab taken on the gloves by Dubois. And again, misses the chin of Dubois by fractions with a big right hand. We'll go into the Dubois corner now, where trainer Don Charles will be the voice you hear speaking to the fighter.
4: That's more like it. You can beat this guy with your jab alone. Are you hearing me?
5: Yeah.
4: You can beat him with your jab alone. But let's start doubling the jab down.
5: Yeah.
4: They don't have to be heavy.
6: Don't be nervous, Daniel.
5: Yeah.
6: Keep your head quick on ya.
5: Yeah.
6: Yeah. Don't go with your head down. Watch what the fuck you're doing.
5: Yeah.
6: You got this easy.
5: Got that. Yeah.
6: Watch him. Get your jab fucking working,
5: yeah,
6: and do what you do.
5: Yeah.
6: Get rid of that fucking nerve.
1: Well, sorry about the language in the corner. And I'll come in now with Paulie Malignaggi for a slightly more measured interpretation.
3: Dubois seemed to make the slight adjustment I was asking for. He got a little bit closer before throwing his power shots and throwing his shots, and he was able to land for that reason. Wardley, on the other hand, more dangerously still the one-trick pony, but also it's going to tire him out if he keeps missing these big shots. Those are the shots that tire you out when you catch air like that, right, Spencer? Big punches, Wardley keeps missing, Dubois keeps getting underneath those big overhand rights. It's all Wardley's trying, one-dimensional.
2: 100%, and Wardley is starting to look a little tired, and we're only in round number three here. He's loading up for them shots, and it does take a lot out of you when you're hitting thin air.
1: I think the voice that he heard, littered with profanities, was not that of Don Charles. It was the voice of Daniel Dubois' father, who was up onto the ring apron and was bellowing his advice. Right hand from Wardley, taken on the goal. Great shot! Great shot from Dubois. Wardley takes it well, and his knees didn't go, but it was a solid right hand from Daniel Dubois, and it might be that Wardley was really hurt by that. Is Dubois going to be able to follow up?
2: I tell you what, Daniel Dubois got himself in range now. He's finding that right hand. He's growing in confidence. You heard his father Stan in the corner saying to him, get the confidence. Lose that, get the confidence. And it's registered with Daniel. That's the importance of his father.
1: Oh, down goes Dubois again for the second time. Great shot from Wardley. And Dubois up. He's going to be all right. The fight will continue. But Wardley knows he's got him. And he's going looking for him. He's going to try and end this fight right here, right now, in the third round. It was a right hand again, which put him down. And he got up quickly. Dubois, did he get up too soon? Wardley almost swings himself off his feet with another right hand which whistled through thin air. Great shot that was.
2: Yeah, beautiful shot there. Daniel Dubois' legs went. He seems to have recovered. Fabio Wardley's got to be careful. He doesn't get over keen. Too greedy in there because Dubois still looks dangerous.
1: He certainly is dangerous. This is where fitness and conditioning takes its part. Wardley went looking for another big right hand, couldn't find the target, but he reckons that he's just one big punch. Oh, and a great shot from Dubois. Wardley, his legs stiffened momentarily, but he's taken it, and he goes away, backs away now.
2: Daniel's doing the right thing here, working behind the jab. He's creating the space himself. Wardley's looping the right hand over, falling short. And this action, real seesaw swinging. One way, then the other. All Fabio's legs just seem to do a little dance as he was throwing his shot. Both guys are feeling it in there now.
1: 15 seconds to go in this third round, where there's been a knockdown for Fabio Wardley. Big right hand this time goes through thin air from Dubois. Wardley, good jab, and a good jab comes back from Dubois. What a round, what a round. Wardley looks the more tired as he goes back to his corner. Again, a preemptive apology for language you might hear in the Dubois corner, but let's listen in.
4: Right, well, let's go up. Start working that jab, double it up, in and out. Don't stay there and don't fall in, okay? You got to keep your side here. Side, side, flip, in and out, then throw a 1-2 and a left hook. You keep bending, you go throw 1-2, then a left hook. Yeah?
5: Yeah.
4: Are you hearing me?
5: Yeah. Finish it. Right.
4: Give me some more feint. You're not fainting. Feint, feint, then work. Yeah? Give me that work.
7: Stand your thumb, stop down.
4: Yeah.
7: Stay alert.
4: Win. Stay alert, Daniel.
7: Let your eyes go.
4: Come on, man. Yeah. What on again?
5: Come on, champ.
1: Stay alert is the message.
3: You know, and that's the thing. You know, over the last round and a half, before that knockdown, Daniel Dubois was showing that he has more dimensions than Fabio Wardley, who's basically a one-trick pony. But can Dubois stay alert defensively, like they ask him in the corner? Can he have the defensive discipline? Because he has more dimensions in him. He starts to take advantage, but he cannot afford to keep getting hit with those right hands. Now Wardley, if I thought Wardley was a one-trick pony before, now he's really not going to stop throwing the overhand right, because he's landed it twice and got two knockdowns.
1: He's looking for a massive right hand there, and now it's Dubois who comes forward and holds on. It's going to be two 10-8 rounds that Fabio Wardley's got through knockdowns in the first round and in the third round. What a dramatic fight you're hearing with us here on Talk Sport.
2: Yeah, we always expected it. Oh, massive right hand, Dubois!
1: Two, but somehow Wardley stays upright. Wardley takes the shots, takes the best that Dubois can land.
2: Yeah, brilliant work there from Daniel Dubois, who's up on his toes. A new air of confidence, a laboured right hand from Fabio Wardley. Misses with a left hook as well. You just feel that someone is going to land that big shot anytime soon. The chaos is real.
1: It's a question of who can take the shots as much as who can give them. And they were every bit as big as the punches that Wardley delivered to Dubois. But the difference there was that Wardley stayed on his feet. What a fabulous fight we've had so far. It might not be sweet science, but by God, there's some power.
2: Oh, both guys showing phenomenal power. Oh, right hand again there. How has Fabio Wardley taking that shot? Daniel Dubois found the range. Instructions from Don Charles in the corner. Double up on the jab. Let that right hand go. And it's working.
1: Well, now Wardley needs to regroup, because this has been all Dubois in this round. He gets in with another short, chopping right hand, and he pushes his forearm into the face of Wardley, and the referee should be saying something about that. And is he cut? He's pushing, he's dabbing anxiously at his right eye, Fabio Wardley. Two more big headshots from Dubois. This is a huge round for Dubois so far. Very much his best of the fight so far. And there's swelling as well around the left eye of Daniel Dubois.
2: Yeah, both guys seem to be cutting there. Fabio Wardley is the one that seems to be bothered though. Daniel Dubois has momentum with him. At the moment, the work is good. The distance is good. Working behind that jab. Wardley looks uncomfortable. Looks unsettled in there right now.
1: But Dubois is blinking uncomfortably. His left eye is giving him trouble. Wardley will sense that and he'll go looking for it. Right hand from Dubois. The two huge men hold on, clinch on. And referee Howard Foster has to split them once more. Jab from Dubois. Last few seconds of the fourth round. And who's going to land the last big shot? And neither of them get through. Well, that had to be a Dubois round. This time we'll go into the Fabio Wardley corner and hear what instructions he's getting.
5: Body head. Huh? Throw that jab into the space, throw to the body, right arm behind it.
8: Okay.
5: Getting under your right hand a lot, didn't he?
8: Yeah.
5: He's taking a step back. Throw that jab to the body, you bring his head forward, you find the target.
9: Don't lose discipline with your lead hand on your right.
5: That's
9: going to
5: happen.
9: You've lost discipline with your lead hand, right? So therefore, when it's down by your waist and then you jab, he's going to jab with you there. It's a lot harder for him to do that when you block the path with a sword and then jab, sometimes jab off of that as well, yeah? Sometimes a double in the eyes, then the right hand. Let's get closer.
1: Ben Davison with Fabio Wardley. Daniel Dubois got a couple of huge slaps across the face from his trainer. Nothing measured about the advice from Don Charles.
10: Look what it did though, it came out motivated from him.
2: I'm telling you what, they were two big, huge slaps. I looked at Paul Malignaggi, and I'll tell you what, I don't know if that would have affected him, Daniel Dubois, but he's definitely ripped him up.
1: Great jab from Dubois. Wardley took it flush. And now Dubois, you sense, is starting to gamble. He's really going looking for his man here. Good left hand from Dubois. And now it's Wardley who wants to hold on and just stifle Dubois for a moment or two. And Wardley's right eye is starting to swell a little. No surprise there from some of these massive shots which have found the target. Good jab from Dubois. Wardley short of the target with a right hand. Good jab again from Dubois. Wardley is on the receiving end so far in this fifth round in the opening minute.
2: Yeah, that's the difference between these two at the moment. Is that jab of Daniel Dubois. He's fighting in the range and landing right hand. He's just looked at the corner there. He was caught with a shot. I'm not sure he was. Oh, both guys simultaneously throw the right hand. Both connect. What a war we've got here.
1: Wardley looking for that big right hand again, which has had Dubois down twice in this fight already, in the opening round and in the third round. The other rounds have gone the way of Dubois. Wardley all the time is trying to tee off the right hand. Couple of jabs from Dubois. And he's just starting to allow his work rate to lessen here now, Fabio Wardley. And no great surprise in that. Solid right hand from Dubois. Left hand from Wardley. Dubois leans in, holds on. Wardley turns him, and the referee, Howard Foster, splits them. Minutes ago in the fifth.
2: Yeah, I tell you what, Wardley felt this weight in that one. He seems shaken down to the sole of his boots, and somehow big jabs as well. Oh, big right hand from Dubois. Wardley falls back. Is he hurt there?
1: Maybe he is. You just sense that Dubois is looking the stronger here in the fifth round. Many people thought the fight wouldn't go as far as this. Jab again from Dubois, and Wardley's gun shield's out. The referee stops the action, and Wardley will be given time. The gun shield will go back to the corner, will be rinsed, and then replaced.
2: John, I'm not sure he spat that gun shield out, you know. I think he might need a breather there. He's looking desperately tired. Nose bleeding, eye bleeding. Dubois senses it. Big right hand from Dubois. Wardley on the ropes, looking uncomfortable. comfortable. This is good moment here for Daniel Dubois.
1: And there's 20 seconds remaining. Is Dubois going to be able to capitalise on a tiring Fabio Wardley, who comes in behind his own jab, thinks twice about throwing the big right hand. Good jab from Dubois. Last 10 seconds of this fifth round, and Wardley's pushed back onto the ropes. This has to be another Daniel Dubois round. Hear the thoughts of Paulie Malignaggi.
3: I will tell you, I will reiterate a couple of points I made a couple of rounds ago. Wardley will get tired if he keeps throwing up those big right hands. That's all he's doing. He's a one-trick pony, has not made any adjustments. Dubois, on the other hand, with great corner work, has made the adjustments. He's closed the gap a little bit before throwing his punches. He's shown himself to be the world-class fighter and make the adjustments, and he's shown himself to be have a separation from Wardley in these last few rounds. Aside from the knockdowns, Daniel Dubois is pretty much dominating this fight. He just has to stay disciplined, and I don't even know if Wardley has enough energy left to keep hurting Dubois if he even lands those right hands. But at this point, Dubois is more consistent at his landing, more consistently with more creative shots. He's setting him off the simple jabs and then getting closer and landing the shots. One more thing, Harold Foster has to be careful with the forearms on the inside of Daniel Dubois. He's tried it a few times. The right eye of Wardley's a little bit swollen. It could also be from those forearms.
1: Here we go into the sixth round. Saw a slow motion of that gun shield coming out, and I'm not convinced that he did spit it out. I think it was involuntary. But here now comes Dubois, lands a body shot, left hook.
2: Yep, Dubois on the hunt again. Both guys looking bruised in there now, as they should be. Big shots have been going in from the opening bell. Good jab there from Dubois as he stands. Centre of the ring, sends a head back. Sweat spraying of Fabio Wardley. And there's a tired look around him.
1: Body shot coming in from Dubois. Wardley clenched under the arm. And the action underway again. Who's going to be able to assert themselves at this point? And perhaps inevitably, the speed and the drama is just starting to lessen slightly at this stage as Wardley misses again with a right hand.
2: Yeah, there's a better look around Daniel Dubois at the moment, who's got centre of the ring, and he seems to have found the range better. Wardley looking for something on the outside, misses again with that right hand, the only shot he's been throwing. Right hand lands from Daniel Dubois, though. That takes an effect. Fabio Wardley grabs hold, looks to nick a breather.
1: Yep, looking to pace himself a little bit in the sixth round here. Most people, I think, thought the fight would be over by this point. A couple of jabs from Dubois, scoring shots. And again, the defence of Wardley is found to be wanting. Another jab from Dubois. Lands a big right hand, and they know that Wardley was hurt by that. His corner, Dubois' corner, getting excited and animated.
2: Yeah, again, Wardley dabs away at that eye. That's giving him problems. 1-2 from Dubois. The eye bleeding badly from Fabio. 1-2, left hook goes in again. The nose is split as well. The old scar that's happened. He's looking backed up, feeling sorry for himself in there. And Dubois senses it.
1: And he's going looking for him with a minute to go in this sixth round. Will he be able to find punches to put Wardley down at last? Remember, Dubois has been down twice. Wardley wants to hold on, wants to take seconds away from Dubois. Blood is flowing from his nose. Wardley looking beaten up on that far side of the ring. Referee says to Daniel Dubois, what's the use of your head? Yep. Wardley's fighting on instinct, takes another solid left hand lead and a left hook. But Dubois going looking for him. Can he put him down with 20 seconds to go in the sixth round? Phenomenal effort here from Dubois. Big right hand blocked by Wardley. Wardley misses with a left hook, cuts off the rope with a right hand and another. They're fighting on instinct now. This is brutal, absolutely brutal. And it's Dubois who's getting the better of it. Last few seconds of the round. Adam and Gareth, pick the bones out of that, Adam.
0: That was absolutely incredible heavyweight action into the sixth round, and these two boys are throwing some serious leather. Listen, Fabio Wardley is just purely surviving now on will alone. Daniel Dubois has got behind his jab, he's got on his boxing, he started to piece him up, and he started to connect and find that range, Gareth.
8: Off air, you and I were talking about Fabio being dangerous still in those first four rounds. The last two rounds, Daniel's boxing skills have really come to the fore. He's levels above Fabio in terms of his boxing, but Fabio will come out and throw his hand still. But he's very close to the end, in my view. Wardley should get finished by Dubois in this round. That's what they should be telling him.
11: You can sense the sand running out of the hourglass of Wardley. Out of ideas, he's less energetic. He's backing up, so even when he lands big right hands, now that even if he lands them, they're not going to have as much power on them. As Dubois is on the front foot firmly.
1: Seventh round, and Dubois going looking for him straight away from the opening seconds. Two big right hands from Dubois, rocks Wardley back onto the ropes yet again. He slumps forward. Dubois looking for uppercuts. Wardley still in there though, as blood flows from his damaged nose. Wardley coming forward, but he's walking into punches from Dubois. Right hand, left hand, and Wardley just soaks them up.
2: Yep, he's not a look left here from Fabio Wardley. I don't think the face is looking terrible. He's fighting on instinct. Daniel Dubois piling on the pressure. Misses with 1-2. Fabio Wardley's face is a complete mess, a mask of red.
1: That old injury on the bridge of his nose has opened up yet again, and Dubois is up on his toes, looking to work in behind the jab and create more openings. Good body shot from Wardley, and what a fighting heart this man has got. He might not have the most technique, he might not have the sweetest skills, but what a fighting heart he has. But here comes Dubois again, right hand, left hand to the head.
2: Yep, Dubois really been good tonight, consistent, pushing forward, making Fabio Wardley work when he doesn't want to work, walking through the fire as well, as he just wings a right hand in. Daniel Dubois dips under that one, but both guys now, this is becoming a psychological battle as well as a physical one. They're both feeling the pace here.
1: It's going to be a question of fighting heart. Who wants it as much as stamina? Forget technique. This is pure blood-curdling savagery in there. Who's going to find the punches to end this one? And Dubois, I have to say, looks the most likely at the moment. Good right hand again from Dubois. Somehow Wardley stays upright.
2: Yeah, how does Wardley take that right in the head? I was going to say send the sweat spraying, but send the blood spraying. As I said, the face is a mask of red. Daniel Dubois pushing forward, looking for one more shot. Can Fabio find that shot, that equaliser? Daniel again, centre of the ring. 1-2 goes in. Fabio comes back to the right.
1: A lot of blood on the pale blue shirt of the referee, Howard Foster. No surprise, because it's really flowing out of the nose, the cut nose of Fabio Wardley. He misses with two big right hands, goes looking for an uppercut as well, and the crowd respond because Wardley is digging deep and finding big punches. He landed an uppercut in there, and a terrific uppercut it was, but Dubois takes it, and the referee comes between them. Boos and jeers from the crowd. What was he thinking, getting inside there and stopping the action?
11: I thought Harold Foster heard the bell, and I thought I heard it too, honestly. Then when he let them get back, the bell did ring again. I'm not sure. I think Harold Foster correctly thought the round was over.
1: That's going to be a round for Dubois, though, Spencer.
2: Yeah, big round for Dubois, but Fabio Wardley come back at the end. You know what? He was feeling sorry for himself, as Paulie Malignaggi would tell you. Sometimes you've got to fight through the fire, and he seemed to get a second wind there, Paulie. It's like, right, it's all bust. And that's
11: Spencer,
2: what are you going
11: to
2: go?
11: Spencer, let me tell you, I've been asking this guy to shorten up his punches. You know what it took? It took for him to be exhausted to finally shorten up his punches. He started landing punches at the end of the round on Dubois, and that was the reason he had a good end of the round.
1: Quickly into the Wardley corner.
5: Don't bring me that high.
1: Dan Davison quietly, trying to inspire him as we go into the eighth round. And now on my card, Daniel Dubois is ahead. But Wardley finished that round strongly. Almost impossible to believe you were seeing it the way he rallied.
2: Yeah, absolutely. Ball is summed up. He was working on the inside. The short range started working for him. Instead of winging them shots, wasting the energy, he let some short uppercuts go and he got some success. Big jab there from Wardley as well. Can't believe we're in round number eight. I didn't think we would get here, but both guys, do not question these guys' hearts. I don't want to hear it about Daniel Dubois again. He's shown character in here tonight.
1: I didn't think we were going to see round four or five, never mind round eight. Dubois lands another big jab, which sends spray flying back off the head of Wardley, who flat-footed goes back into his own corner. Aims a big right hand, missed, and Dubois punished him with a right-hand counter into the body. There's a right hand from Dubois, and another. Wardley holds on. Great shots from Dubois. How is Wardley taking all this?
2: That's the million-dollar question. How is Fabio Wardley taking this? Daniel Dubois is one of the heaviest-handed heavyweights out there right now. Paulie Malignaggi, give me some answers. How is he taking those shots?
11: I tell you, man, he's showing a tremendous chin tonight. Some of them he's kind of riding with. He's got a little bit of athleticism, but nonetheless, with that much exhaustion, these shots should be hurting him more. Maybe it's Dubois who's also tired and there's not as much sting on his shots anymore.
1: Who's going to be able to land the big shots in the second half of this eighth round? Dubois had the better of the first 90 seconds. And now, again, Wardley looking dog-tired on the far side in front of those ropes. Fakes to throw a right hand, thinks better of it, then does throw it, misses by a distance. And the two very tired men in there now, Spencer.
2: Listen, Fabio Wardley, we know, has a lot of character. We know he has a lot of heart. He doesn't lose soul. He's a rare breed, but there's only so much you can take. There's a checkout point for everyone. Wardley's not far away from that right now. Let me show you that.
11: I'm telling you, they both should go to the body. Both are tired.
1: We'll see. A couple of jabs from Dubois. Wardley, gloves held low. He's trying to give himself space to round up for a massive right hand. But it's a right hand from Dubois which gets in as the referee has to get between them again. And he has a very, very close look at Fabio Wardley. I think Howard Foster thinks that Fabio Wardley is just about done here. Takes the right hand and nearly goes down, staggers back, and there's still 15 seconds to go in this eighth round. The left jab from Dubois was on the target, into the left 10, and Wardley trying to keep his gloves up, takes an uppercut from Dubois, and a right cross, and Dubois finishes it strongly, and Wardley goes back to his corner, very, very tired, and we're listening to what advice can be given then. That was a Dubois round.
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9: 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Try a bit straighter, yeah?
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1: Well, we're standing a long way back, or sitting a long way back from the ringside tonight. Wasn't too happy about it when I arrived, but the way the blood's spraying around now, and the referee is taking Wardley to a neutral corner where the doctor is being asked to take a look at him. The right eye is very, very swollen. His nose is cut. Blood is pouring from it. He's got a smear of grease, and the referee is having a close look and listening to what the doctor is going to say here. Wardley's nose appears to be broken, and I think they're going to allow it to continue. They are, and you can hear what the crowd make of it. They're absolutely delighted.
2: Yeah, but look what it's done for Daniel Dubois. He's up on his toes. He knows he's only moments away from recapturing this this world title. Fabio Wardley's face is a mess. He looks knocked tired. He needs to find something from somewhere. But you just feel Dubois is moments away here. And Wardley now fighting with desperation.
1: Wardley was told by his corner, you've got to be first. You've got to dictate. And he's trying to do precisely that. Landed an uppercut, aims a right cross. Dubois pushes him away and Wardley gets him in an arm lock. And a passionate and biased, I have to say, crowd are roaring on Fabio Wardley here in this ninth round. But Dubois is surely ahead on the cards now. Yes. Wardley comes forward, misses another right hand.
2: Yes, desperation now in Fabio Wardley's work. Just throwing the 1-2s, missing widely, hoping that Dubois jumps onto something. Jab from Wardley, big right hand from Dubois. Again, Dubois goes for it. Referee takes a look.
1: And what bravery from both men. Remember, Dubois come up and got up from two knockdowns. And Wardley has taken punch after punch, massive headshots from Dubois. And he lands a jab of his own now, which thuds into the head of Dubois. Dubois gets in with his own left hand. The crowd's chanting, Fabio Wardley, Fabio Wardley. Two more jabs from the Ipswich man, wearing the colours of his beloved Ipswich town tonight.
2: Yeah, fighting on instinct in there now, Fabio Wardley. Dubois holding center in the ring, looking for something. One more shot will end this one. The bravery from the champion, Fabio Wardley, is quite remarkable. Rocky style in there right now.
1: He's turned so many fights around from seemingly... Oh, great shot from Wardley. And Dubois takes it on the chin. And back comes Dubois with one of his own. Wardley's looking to find him. Right hand from Dubois. And another one. And the left. The referee's looking very closely. He's poised. He might stop Wardley here. But Wardley comes back with a right to the body. 30 seconds to go. Insane drama here in this round. Big right hand from Dubois. And surely the referee has to step in and end this one.
2: How has the referee not stopped this one? Fabio Wardley is completely gone. He's done. The referee is giving him every chance, every lifeline. The face is a mess. The 10-second clacker goes. Is it going to be enough?
1: The last few seconds of an extraordinary round. Stop boxing, he said. And Dubois goes back to his corner, but Wardley almost falls back into his corner and onto his stool, where he gets desperately needed attention. And surely whatever they can do in that corner now is going to be too late.
11: The crazy thing is he's so spent that you almost want to stop the fight. But then right before that last barrage, he landed a good right hand that hurt Dubois before that final flurry of exchanges. He's actually hurt. He actually got Dubois' attention good. So it's very tough. It's a very tough fight to stop because there's momentum going both ways, mostly in Dubois' favor. But it's hard to stop a competitive guy. But you also think maybe the corner should stop him, Wardley, regardless. I'm starting to wonder myself.
1: Well, the crowd are watching replays. You can hear the oohs and ahs behind me as I speak. And that's the crowd reacting to savage blows inflicted by both men. We go into the 10th. And body language alone, Dubois looks the likely winner. And the referee has called timeout. And he's asking for the doctor again. And it might be that Wardley now has had enough. And I think the referee thinks that it should be called off.
2: Listen, he's got to stop this now. Fabio Wardley doesn't want to continue. He's just showing a gladiator of himself in there. He's completely gone. The eye's swollen. He's gone. Forget the legs have gone even more.
11: He's got no legs. Forget the eyes. Forget the cut. He's got no legs. Forget about all that. He has absolutely no legs. You got to stop it. He's got too much heart for his own good. It's going to get dangerous. He's taking a lot of clean shots. I worry for Wardley right now, guys.
2: Yeah, I'm with you, Paulie. I'm worried for Fabio Wardley right now. He's in a terrible state. This fight should be over.
1: It's going on, though, here in the 10th round. Has Wardley got something special yet to somehow turn this around? The crowd are trying to inspire him. Up on his toes, Daniel Dubois lands a right hand, and Wardley, looking dog-tired, has to absorb yet another brutal headshot.
2: Yeah, big working game from Daniel Dubois. He's holding Sentinel Ring up on his toes. He knows he's close, very close. Fabio Wardley, nothing left, legs are rocky. Referee Howard Foster breaks them up, takes another close look. I think he's only wounds away. One good shot here could end this, guys.
1: Oh, there it is, big right hand. Wardley looked as though he was almost out on his feet, but he holds on to Dubois and buys precious seconds. And again, Howard Foster allows the action to continue. Left hook from Dubois. Wardley holds on in desperation on an instinct.
2: Harry, referee Howard Foster is looking very, very closely at Fabio here as he throws a 1-2, puts Daniel in the back. Is this the last hurrah? The last roll of the dice. Jab back from Dubois. Wardley on rocky legs again. Oh, big uppercut.
1: Misses with a wild right hand, Wardley. Now forward comes Dubois. Wardley ducks into him, trying to give space to throw something. Throw a big, desperate right hand, but his body just won't respond to the demands of his mind. A minute to go in the 10th round. Wardley misses with a right hand short of the target. Dubois was able to see it, measure it, and allow it to whistle through thin air. Good counter from Dubois, right hand, and his corner urging him forward to end this one now.
11: I'll tell you guys, Dubois is also spent. He's very unwary himself.
2: Yeah, he's punching through treacle now, Daniel Dubois as well. He's showing a lot of character.
11: He's spent. I mean, it's just that one, he's absolutely exhausted, but it makes you not realize how tired Dubois is. Dubois is actually really tired. It's just one, he's absolutely exhausted.
1: This has been a brutal fight. We're in the 10th round. I don't think anybody realistically thought it would go as far as that.
2: None of us did, John, if I'm totally honest. And what they've both been through, they've both been landing some big shots. And 10 seconds back it goes, body shot goes in. Fabio Wardley's hurt from that. Oh, big right hand!
1: And he takes it on the chin, Wardley. And the two go back to their corners, both of them dog-tired. And this time, we'll listen in to the corner of Daniel Dubois.
4: What you're doing is all you're going to do. He's swinging for dear life. Don't be there. So when you're here, don't be here. Hit. Then move your head. Then throw it. Yeah? Okay? Right. We're almost there, baby. We're almost there. Grind it. Do not give it to him. He's looking to swing one.
1: You're doing good, baby.
4: I'm so proud of you. There's no regrets tomorrow. It's got to be today.
1: Yeah.
4: We're walking back with that belt. Hear me?
1: Yes. Good.
4: Come on, baby. Come on, baby.
11: Jab, Daniel. Jab.
1: We need Don Charles realizing that the race is almost run. And Fabio Wardley very, very slow to get up off his stool in his corner, in the blue corner on the far side of the ring. And incredibly, we go now into the 11th round. What has Wardley got left, if anything? Another big right hand from Dubois. First scoring shot of the round.
2: Yeah, good work from Dubois early. Both guys simultaneously laid the jab. Wardley is desperately tired here. Howard Foster's taking a close look. Oh, that's it. That's got to be over.
1: Howard Foster stopped it. Right hand and two left hands. Wardley is bitterly disappointed, but it's a right decision. Howard Foster ends it. Wardley's in tears, a disappointment, and Dubois, his corner men, have invaded the ring, and scenes of wild celebration from those in the black vest.
11: Do they still give oxygen ringside in England? Do they still give oxygen? Wardley should be administered oxygen, I think, just to play it safe. I think he should be administered oxygen. But I remember in England they used to administer oxygen at the KO losses. Was it still ringside?
2: 1,000,000% full in. He will be taken to hospital. He needs to be put under...
11: Spencer, I understand. He needs oxygen right now. I think they should get him oxygen right now, just in case. As you stop the fight, I hope they have oxygen ringside. They used to always have it in England, which is something I like that the States don't have. I hope they have oxygen ringside for him.
2: Yeah, they will definitely have oxygen ringside for him, and I'm sure they're going to get that in. The celebrations go on from Daniel Dubois and the team. But Fabio Wardley.
11: I don't see oxygen. Oh, there it is. I see somebody walking in. They've got to get it on him.
1: Yeah, thankfully they brought that oxygen in now. The celebrations continue. Daniel Dubois becomes a two-time World Heavyweight Champ. What a performance from Daniel Dubois, John, but what a heroic performance from Fabio Wardley.
14: Paramedics are in there giving him treatment and giving him oxygen, and unsurprisingly, he looks absolutely spent. And for me, the referee could have ended that fight significantly earlier than he did.
11: I am humbled by the effort of these two guys tonight. I am absolutely humbled, I'm telling you. What I just watched was an absolute war of attrition. These guys dug down so much. I am absolutely humbled. I cannot even put into words how much credit I got to give the warrior spirit of these guys tonight. I just worry for their health now, especially Wardley. Even Dubois went through a lot in tonight's fight. It's got to be given credit. Hopefully they're attending to him as well. I know he's celebrating, but primarily Wardley needs attention right now regardless. Tons of credit to these two guys. I am absolutely humbled by what I just watched.
1: Yeah, totally agree with Paulie Malignaggi there. Fabio Wardley, Daniel Dubois, take a bow. What

0: back to his feet now and makes his way across to Daniel Dubois, and the two of them hug, and they'll never forget that in years to come. When they look back, they'll have, I think, probably blurred memories of what's happened, but they got it.
1: Let's get into the ring. Gareth A. Davies is speaking to Stan Dubois.
2: I am speaking to Stan Dubois. We're outside the ring right here where Stan's been sitting for the whole fight. What a moment for you tonight.
3: Unbelievable. Unbelievable. We started off on rocky grounds, but then...
1: Gareth, I'm going to come back to you because I don't want to miss this moment. This is the crowning moment of a two-time world champion.
4: Your winner by way of technical knockout. And new WBO Heavyweight Champion of the World, Triple D, Daniel Dynamite Dubois!
1: There you have it, Daniel Dubois, two-time Heavyweight Champion of the World. Gareth, back to you, you're with his dad.
2: Yeah, we couldn't miss that announcement, Stan, could we?
3: No, unbelievable. What a fight, yeah? It's got to be the fight of the year.
2: Well, there's no question about that. What were you going through while... Because Fabio was still dangerous, even though he's being marinated and beaten up.
3: Off to Fabio. He's a warrior. He's a proper warrior. He was so busted up, and he was trying to the end. I'll take me out of here.
2: You sit here in the corner. Daniel looks over to you. You are his pillar of strength. That's what I believe, anyway. What do you go through when he's going through that round after round after round?
3: Just trying to hold myself together, really, and not lose the plot.
2: Are you emotional tonight?
3: Sorry?
2: Are you emotional?
3: Very emotional.
2: What does it mean to the family for him to become a two-time heavyweight champion of the world?
3: Wonderful. It's history-making. It's unbelievable.
2: Have a gathering before the next one or not?
3: A gathering with what? You're invited. They're all invited.
2: Thanks, Stan. Congratulations. Cheers, brother.
1: Let's get in the ring. Daniel Dubois is addressing the crowd here in Manchester.
5: That you are, sir. And you're also a heavyweight world champion again. What does it feel like to have a nice shiny belt to go home with again?
6: Great. You know, I thank Fabio for a great fight, man. I thank his team, and, you know, we move on now. But thank God. All glory to God, man, for this victory.
5: So many good things you've done in the ring. The best thing, I think, was your jab. Your jab, everyone says your jab's like a right hand. It has that much power on it. Was that the key to victory today, landing that jab?
6: I had to pull out of the bag and rely on it and use all my my skills. And, yeah, what a great fight. What a great battle, man. But I'm number one again.
5: That you are. We're going to get to what next in a second. Normally, when you land those big right hands, fighters go down. Was you surprised that he was able to take those big right hands of yours?
6: Yeah, he's a durable guy, you know. He's a durable fighter, a great warrior. I thank you for a great fight, man. It was an honor to be in the ring with him.
5: So many what next options for you. Yeah. You could do that again. I think everyone would want to see that again. The WBO mandatory is Moses Itama.
6: Yeah.
5: Alexander Usyk said he'll fight the winner. What do you want to do next, Daniel? The world is yours again now. Now you have this belt. What is it you want next?
6: I
5: want
6: to grow from this fight, improve, and come back even better and go on a reign as champion again.
5: I love it. Let me bring in Frank. Frank, he said it's going to be a good one. That wasn't a good one, Frank. That was a great one. That's one of the greatest heavyweight fights, as I said, I've ever seen. I mean, I don't know what you're thinking ringside watching it, but that just had everything. It was Hagler-Hearns, but all the way, not just three rounds.
7: It was amazing. These two guys showed such heart, both of them. Great heart.
1: We'll hopefully hear from Frank Warren a little bit later on in the programme, but right now Gareth A. Davies is ringside with head trainer Don Charles.
2: I am indeed with Don Charles, an emotional Don Charles. Tell us about your feelings right now in the fight.
8: It's not very often I'm speechless. You know I talk a lot, but I talk a lot of facts. Keep believing in God, keep trusting in the Most High. He will never let you down. Never let you down.
2: Daniel didn't let you down tonight as well. You gave him a rollicking at times in the corner. He stayed on the game.
8: Nobody could ever question this young man again. Yeah? All that quitting nonsense. Nobody will ever question him again.
2: Two-time heavyweight champion of the world under you.
8: It sounds good, doesn't it?
2: It does. It sounds
8: great. There's more to come. We were in.

0: There with a very dangerous fight and the name of Fabio Wardley, he should be proud of himself.
1: When you talk about quitting and the accusations, there was no quitting him till he couldn't go on anymore.
0: Absolutely, absolutely. What a fight, what a fight.
1: You spoke to me in the week and you said Daniel's going to outbox him and he's going to bust him up. And he started to do that from round four onwards.
0: Absolutely. At times, we got involved in what falling into Fabio's hands. We fell into his trap by being there. The whole idea is to keep your amateur discipline, because Fabio didn't do amateur, so we needed to box as an amateur tonight. At times, Daniel was doing it. When he started doing it, we started getting success.
1: Obviously, you'll enjoy yourself.
2: I want to say, listen, I don't want to make this about race or other narratives. My father is the first black British heavyweight champion coach, and it's now two-time. I love this man to death. I'm so proud of him. He's everything in my life.
0: This one's going out to all my family and to my grandchildren, Elijah and Hendrix, and their beautiful mother, Amy.
1: Let's get Daniel in as well. Daniel, let's get you in. What a fight, Daniel. Talk us through it.
3: Yes, I love that. Thank Fabio for a great night. I love that. What a warrior.
1: 20,000 people in here loved what you did tonight. Is that you at your best?
3: I don't know if that was my best, but it was the confidence I needed coming back from a loss.
0: From a loss, exactly.
1: Two-time heavyweight champion of the world at 28. How does it feel?
3: Legendary status, man. Legendary.
1: What do you want to do next?
3: Beat all.
0: Go home, relax.
3: Yeah.
0: We have a meeting as a family, and we'll let you know.
3: There we go. You heard it.
1: Great, great, great performance, and you thrilled us tonight. Thank you so much.
3: Oh, thank you. Great warrior, man. Love sharing the ring with Fabio.
0: Nobody could ever question him again, ever.
1: We won't question him. Cheers. Back to you guys.
4: An emotional Don Charles with the two-time heavyweight champion of the world, Daniel Dubois, the ringside there with Gareth A. Davies. Truly sensational. Truly sensational fight. Both men come out of it with an incredible amount of credit. I do worry for the longevity and where Fabio Wardley's at and what that takes out of him, that type of fight. But from a Daniel Dubois point of view, let's keep it on a positive. Don's right. There's no more questions now.
5: Listen,
4: that was sensational. He got off the deck twice.
5: People don't remember the kid's only 28 years of age. Do you know what I mean? He's still developing. He's still growing as a fighter, you know, not just physically, but mentally. And I think that he showed that character and he showed that experience in there. You know, he knew when to turn it on. He took a few shots. He knew how to suck it up. And for me, Paulie, you know, I think we saw a new, improved Daniel Dubois, a guy who is getting better. You know, no sort of victories will take him to another level. I think they do have to stop questioning the kid's heart now.
6: Okay, so I'll give a different take. We've seen Dubois show heart in the Ergovic fight, in the Jarrell Miller fight, even a little bit in the AJ fight, you know?
4: So
6: I think it's more so he's very difficult to predict. You know, he's hit or miss, and tonight he was a hit. Tonight he was a hit. I mean, he's going to be hit or miss. I don't say, oh, okay, you got to stop criticizing. You got to give him credit tonight. Tonight was an unbelievable performance by him to gut through this more so than Wardley. They both fought till they had nothing left. You got to give him credit. But with Dubois, he's still unpredictable. He's still unpredictable. I don't know. But I don't know if he's improving, like Spencer said, but he deserves all the credit in the world for the victory tonight.
4: He's blooming entertaining, and the man that's looking after him is Frank Warren, and he's with Gareth A. Davies.
1: Wow, Frank Warren. Wow. Isn't that one of the most thrilling heavyweight fights we've ever seen?
7: It is. I mean, in recent years, the third fight with Tyson against
1: Deontay Wilder,
7: that was amazing. This was, I mean, as good as, if not better. I mean, these guys showed all the courage, gut, heart, and I never want to hear anybody talk about Daniel Dubois' heart ever again. He gritted his teeth tonight and showed what he can do, as did Fabio, who was a true warrior. You know, it was just watching it. I mean, he literally couldn't blink the way they were throwing those bombs. And they got tired. They both got tired because they put so much work and effort into it. You know, every punch you throw, they're trying to knock it. There was no, like, feeling them out. They were just letting the shots go. And that could be very, very draining. But, you know, it was a brilliant fight. It was exciting. And for me, this is one of the best shows I've ever put on.
1: for the first four rounds, it was a heavyweight Hagler Hearns, wasn't it? And then Daniel's brilliant skills took over against, like you say, the heart, the courage, the bravery of Fabio Wardley, who literally, there's something in him that doesn't allow him to stop.
7: Well, it doesn't, does it? I mean, a couple of times you thought he'd have gone down, but he didn't. He was up. Same as Daniel. I mean, he caught Daniel with some big shots. I mean, if you look, I look, see some, we've got a TV set at the side there, watching the replays in between rounds, and some of the shots they took. I mean, honestly, anybody else would have been knocked out.
1: What's the roadmap now, then, in your mind? Now, Moses is here tonight. Ajit Kabbal, we've heard from them on the show. What's the roadmap for you right now?
7: The roadmap is there's quite a few heavyweight fights happening in the next few months, and that will determine where we go. There is a rematch clause. But I don't think that'll be happening anytime soon. They're going to be out of the ring for a little while, yeah.
1: Probably 6 months at least.
7: Oh, yeah, yeah. They'll have them.
1: So, you'd like, just to recap it, you'd like Ajit Kabbal to get Alexander Usyk if he beats Rico Vaux.
7: Oi, mate, Cates.
1: Yeah. So let the heavyweight division move with all these youngsters come through. Thank you very much. The show has delighted us tonight. It's extraordinary.
7: Told you not to blink.
1: Thank you.
4: It was absolutely sensational. Frank Warren there, catching up with Gareth A. Davies. The roadmap in the heavyweight division is extremely exciting. Now, I know we've got Usyk's fight coming up in a couple of weeks' time with Rico Verhoeven for whatever, but Ajit Kabbal, Moses Itama, the two lads that we've seen this evening. My days, man. We've got some exciting possibilities on the horizon.
6: Yeah, the heavyweight division is really, you know, giving us some fun fights of late. You know, it's people always call for the heavyweight fights of yesteryear, but we got some good action in the heavyweight division. Tonight, well, it was just breathtaking. Absolutely breathtaking.
5: It was wild. Forget, you know, when people are talking about boxing IQ and all that. Ultimately, when boxing fights get tough, it comes down to that mental battle, that psychological battle. All the skills go out the window. Both guys show bags of that in there. That will go down in history as a memorable fight for so many reasons. That was an incredible thing. What we'll say about this heavyweight division right now is, take Alexander Usyk out of the equation. There's no real dominant force in there, so you'll see these belts chopping and changing, different champions coming over and over. When you have fights that are sort of 50-50, 60-40, Paulie, that's what we get. That's what it serves up.
6: Yeah, terrific generation of heavyweights. But then when you want to wonder about Usyk's place in history, this is an exciting heavyweight division, and Usyk is still head and shoulders above the rest of them. So he needs to be given credit on in the overall historical heavyweight picture. But this current heavyweight division, tons of fun fights can still possibly be made. These guys need a well-deserved break, though, I'll tell you.
4: Yeah, they do. Yeah, they do indeed. As do you, my friend. You've got an important week yourself. All the best with this week. We look forward to seeing you do your thing next
6: Saturday
4: weekend.
6: Yeah, AO Arena. Everybody tune in.
4: There you go.
6: I'll be looking for a world championship in BKB.
4: There you go. Live on TalkSport Boxing YouTube channel. Make sure you're checking that out. John Rowland, Spencer Oliver, thank you very much for your company this evening. Superb as always. Gareth A. Davies too. Daniel Dubois, heavyweight champion of the world for a second time. 28 years old, a two-time world heavyweight champion. And when the lights are brightest and the doubt is the loudest, when the narrative has been written against him, Daniel Dubois finds a way to write his own ending. This man has been through the fire. He has been beaten and broken and written off. And he has backed up every single time. Tonight, against the undefeated world champion on British soil, he reminded every single one of us why we fell in love with him in the first place. Explosive, relentless, dangerous, dynamite. His name is Daniel Dubois. On behalf of everybody here at TalkSport Fight Night, thank you very much for joining us. What an honour it has been to be in the presence of what we've witnessed this evening. We'll be back, but tonight belongs to one man, Daniel Dubois. Catch you next time.
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27: With your sporting news update, I'm Steve Forbes. As we've just been hearing, Daniel Dubois has become a two-time world heavyweight champion.
28: 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And new WBO Heavyweight Champion of the World, Triple D, Daniel Dynamite Dubois!
27: After defying the doctor, the referee stepped in to stop a battered Fabio Wardley from continuing in the 11th round. Dubois had been dropped twice early in Manchester before dominating the remainder of the fight. Elsewhere, Erling Haaland says he's not thinking of chasing Arsenal, only on winning City's remaining games. City closed the gap to 2 points after beating Brentford. The Gunners go to West Ham this afternoon. And Hearts missed the chance to go 6 points clear at the top of the Scottish Premiership as they were held 1-1 at Motherwell. Celtic host Rangers in Sunday's Old Firm derby. There's plenty more online at TalkSport.com.
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27: 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And two men have admitted an anti-Semitic hate crime after targeting a Jewish man in East London and filming the encounter for TikTok.
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27: Showers in the southeast will ease on Sunday, but will continue across northern Scotland, dry and bright elsewhere with sunny spells.
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0: Hello, I'm Matt Ford, and from TalkSport, this is How to Win the World Cup. I'm speaking to the great and good from the world of football to try and find out what it takes to win the greatest prize on earth. No, not a trolley dash around Cadbury World, the World Cup. Today, we are analysing the role of refereeing.
1: He hasn't given it!
2: That's
1: it! Hasn't given it! Unbelievable! That clearly went over the line!
3: It's a goal! Oh! Miles over the line!
0: I'll be joined by a man who's refereed some of the biggest games in global football. It's Mark Clattenburg. I'm also delighted to be assisted by a man who'll probably end up playing a referee in a Richard Curtis football rom-com. It's Lloyd Griffith. So we're talking referees this episode.
4: Yep.
0: What's your view on referees?
4: I love them. They've got to be part of the game. I obviously support Grimsby Town. I think, they get a lot of stick. But when you get to the League Two level, it's an absolute smorgasbord as to who you're getting. And it's lovely, Grimsby Town, when they're playing in competitions like the Carabao and the FA Cup, you get referees that are a bit more experienced. So it's actually quite nice to have those games because we've got a relatively decent ref.
5: We all make mistakes. They just got to keep on making sure they make them less and less. I mean, that's the whole idea. You're talking big football matches, you know.
6: Like I said, I've always tried my best to defend referees. I think it is a very difficult job that they have. I think when you now have the benefit of VAR helping you out as well, then you'd like to think that more decisions are right than wrong nowadays.
7: Well, I'm a great believer and follower and supporter of VAR. And what people have got to realise that before VAR came in, the referees were making one game-changing error every three games. That's been cut down dramatically.
8: Constant refusal to accept that referees on a football pitch will make mistakes has brought us to this point where VAR is a necessity.
9: But we've forgotten that it's meant to be a tool to help if and when required, rather than being used just about for every minute of the game now.
0: Well, we are talking refereeing today, and we are delighted to be joined by a man who knows what it's like to be at the centre of the biggest football games on the planet. Hello, Mark Clattenburg. Mark, welcome to the show.
10: Thank you for having me.
0: Mark, you have refereed the FA Cup final, the Champions League final, the Euros final, the Olympics final. I mean, that is a phenomenal career anyway. How come you haven't done a World Cup?
10: It's an interesting one because in 2017, I made a career change. I decided to go to Saudi Arabia, left the Premier League. And that was a decision that FIFA said if I stayed in England, I would have went to the World Cup, of course, as an England representative. But because of going to Saudi Arabia, it became difficult. And they made a decision that I couldn't be a representative anymore. And therefore, I had to give me place away for the Russia World Cup. So that was the decision I made.
0: Man, how things have changed. Now, if you went to Saudi, that would put you at the top of the list.
10: It would have been, but they had a representative at the time, Fahad Al-Madassi. And unfortunately, he got suspended just before the World Cup, so he didn't even go anywhere. So I could have went, but I didn't want to make that change at that time. So it was one of them things, but it actually allowed us to be a football fan for once.
0: So when you end up refereeing the final of a major tournament, do you know you're the referee for the final before the tournament starts? Or as the tournament evolves, are you effectively being judged and picking up points?
10: No, you never ever believe that you're going to referee a final at the start of a tournament. And your one mistake, that's the difference between a Premier League and a Championship, for example. A Premier League, there's no accountability, so a referee can make a mistake, he's out the following week. In a tournament, you make one mistake, and you're out the tournament. And that's the small details. And you go game by game. You get a game normally in the group stages. If that goes well, you get another chance. And if you do well, then you know that you've got a big chance. I knew in the European Championships in 2016, going into the round 16 matches, I had a chance at the final. But you know you're one decision away from a disaster.
0: I mean, it's amazing thing. Obviously, you've got a career. You know, we're all there to watch football matches. Fans like us want to see England win a major tournament. You're in the middle of it. Also, with your own personal ambition, outside of, you know, wherever your football loyalties lie, to get to the pinnacle of that. So, out of those finals that you've refereed, what was the pinnacle?
10: I think, I look at the Champions League final. I think every referee wants to referee in the Champions League final. Tournaments are completely different. It's a month away from the family, your friends, and it's a very, very difficult environment. You do the same things every day, you wear the same kit every day. Refereeing that Champions League final after so many games in the group stages, refereeing that Euro final was special. but it wasn't as glamorous as the Champions League final in Milan.
0: Because obviously people talk about the pressure on players, but the pressure is on referees as well. In a major game, you know, when the eyes of the world are on you, how do you effectively keep your head and stick to the principles that have got you to that point and not kind of be overwhelmed by the spectacle?
10: Well, the biggest thing for a referee, especially in a tournament, is to avoid controversy. If you can avoid controversy, even if there's a decision that is subject, if it's really controversial, if you can find the right balance where everybody is happy, then you know that you've got a chance. Once you make a decision, I remember in a tournament in 2011 in Colombia, I had a chance, possibly a second yellow card to a Colombian player. And before I knew it, the other team decided they wanted to carry on. They put the ball down and started to play. They didn't even look for a second yellow card. Technically it was, but the other team wanted to play it. They played on, they carried on. I let the game flow and it avoided the controversy, because if I had to send off a Colombian player who was a home team nation player, it would have been controversial and possibly that would have stopped us going further on in the tournament. But I see less dissent, was witnessed less dissent when you referee international football than you do in the Premier League. I think managers in the Premier League, it's a huge results. They're under so much pressure where I think there's a big respect. When players play at the national level, the respect is completely different to when they play at club football.
0: What, the respect for the officials?
10: No, I think players towards officials, I think managers and coaches towards officials are completely different. I think they never want to let the nation down. And I felt when I was, when I was refereeing in tournaments, it was very like a game of chess. There wasn't many bad challenges, not like the way we see in the Premier League. And dissent is a lot less at international football than it is at club football.
4: That's really interesting. Like how people are a bit more respectful because they don't want to be on the front page of the paper for letting them down. You know what I mean? Look at Beckham, do you know what I mean, with the little kick. And there was effigies, do you know what I mean? But if he'd have done that against Wimbledon, there probably wouldn't be that much hatred, would there?
0: No, I mean,
4: it's interesting.
10: But if you commit a bad challenge in a tournament, you could end up, and it's not like an automatic 3-match suspension, what you see in the Premier League, it could be 2.
4: Yeah.
10: You miss 2 games in a tournament, you could be out of the tournament. So players are a lot more, they think a lot more, and that's why there's not as many bad challenges or a lot of dissent that you see.
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0: Are there cliques within refereeing? Are you friends with some of the referees? Are you rivals with others?
10: I wouldn't say friends. I would say colleagues. I think every referee deep down, especially in tournaments, want a referee to fail. I think they want the referee to make mistakes, so they get in a chance to referee in the latter stages. Everybody's competitive. But I've built up some friendships, and I've still got a lot of friendships within international referees, not as much domestically. But certainly internationally, there was a big respect with a lot of referees, and I keep in touch with them because I followed their paths in Champions League. I know, and they know, that I know what it feels like at the top level in Champions League and international tournaments. So sometimes they'll ask me for advice, where the Premier League is completely different.
0: You were a refereeing consultant at the world's greatest football club, Nottingham Forest. firstly, what was that like?
10: It was interesting because Nottingham Forest, or, you know, they've got great history and they've got a unique owner in Mr. Marinakis from Greece. I knew Mr. Marinakis from me Greek days. So it's an interesting club. He wants to be successful, and he makes decisions sometimes impulsively. He decides that if we lose a game or we're getting close to near the bottom of the league, he believes that, you know, he wants change. And we've seen that recently with Sean Dyche and a number of managers that he's replaced during the season. He wants success. He's put a lot of money into the football club, and he's panicking that he loses his chance to be in the Premier League next season. So, you know, there's mistakes happen, of course. But when I was there, I was more helping him because I knew his Greek mentality and I knew the English mentality. It probably had nothing to do with refereeing as such.
0: And what's the idea to kind of help Forest at the time understand, because they obviously felt that big decisions were going against us, and it really did feel like that? Or was it almost a diplomacy role for you to kind of go to the referees and say, come on, man, we're getting a hard time here. I'm one of you. Just, you know, think.
20: Kofi and Anna exactly. Refereeing.
10: Yeah, I think deep down, I think that they might have thought that. But in the end, I never had any really dialogue with the referees. I think it was more advising the owners what was happening, maybe decisions, because some decisions they were going crazy with at the end of the game. And then I would be like, well, no, that's right. So there wouldn't be, you know, putting letters into the PGM well. They weren't complaining as much to the PGM well when I was there, because I would give them a balance and understanding of what a Premier League referee was doing. So it was giving them a better understanding. And also I could advise hit the owner and certain things. He would make decisions because if he's, you know, he was Greek and he made rash decisions, and I would be like, no, I'm not sure that's the right way to approach English football. And he accepted some of my advices, and that was a good relationship that we had. I don't think everybody thought I was involved in the refereeing. It wasn't just that. It was more helping him understand what was the English football was about, and also helping his club and have a better relationship with PGM Well and Premier League, because every week Nottingham Forest were writing in letters or complaining about refereeing decisions, and that reduced when I was inside.
0: If England were to have one for this tournament, what advice would you give them?
10: I think England would benefit from just making sure that they're focused and don't let, because what I find is when you're, especially with international football, you're getting different cultures, and it's making sure that them cultures don't disrupt what England's are trying to achieve. And I think certain teams will try and wind players up from England and know that it can work. And I think we've saw that in past World Cups where they've targeted certain players have reacted, and that red card's completely changed the game. And I think England players need to make sure that they're fully focused and don't get involved in some of the dirty tricks that some nations will try and get players sent off. And I think England going forward, England team is quite mature now. And I think we've seen over the last couple of tournaments, they're very, very mature now not to react.
0: Kane's calm.
20: I think Anderson. The only person that I worry about is Jude Bellingham. I think there's a streak in there where Jude Bellingham, we've seen it a few times where he'll just get riled up a little bit. He'll get riled up. And also, you see him in moments where he's like quite a calm Buddha. But then there are moments where you look at Jude Bellingham, and we have it at Grimsby. I see Jude, they're not just Jude's, but Jude Sunset Bell. He gets riled up. I'm like, mate, you're going to get a red in a minute. You're going to get a, you know, so I do worry a little bit about Jude Bellingham. Fantastic footballer. I do worry that sometimes, you know, as you say, the players from other teams will sometimes just go, right, if we get into his head, we get him out. Then we've won.
0: Do you know what? Do you think football clubs, you know, like they have a set piece coach and stuff like that? I mean, I guess in a way you slightly did this at Forest, but should they rehearse getting a like literally role play, getting a bad refereeing decision and get a referee in to be on the training ground and just practice not losing your mind so that then that's, you've got muscle memory of being calm in that moment?
10: See, it's interesting because football doesn't accept it at Nottingham Forest. There was a lot of pushback from me being at Nottingham Forest as a consultant. But in rugby union, it's been used for years. Mm-hmm. When England are going into tournaments, they bring in an ex-player, goes into training and gives them everything so they're fully prepared going into tournaments. I think Sir Clive Woodward was one of the first who brought that in and was successful in the World Cup because he wanted to be best prepared. And I think you see set piece coaches now, you're seeing a lot of coaches in football. And I thought there could have been a role within football for a referee consultant to help them with players' tactics, understand what players need to do to win free kicks and to be clever in certain situations. But football's certainly pushed against it. And I'm not sure it can happen for a short while yet till we accept that referees could be part of the game and certainly be beneficial to a football club.
0: You said earlier, you both have said this, that it'd be good to have former players as refs. Mm-hmm. Are there any former players that you refereed, Mark, that you think would make good refs?
10: It's difficult because they need a good mentality. I think I remember being I was a young assistant referee. I would have been in the early 20s. And I was working with a guy called Steve Baines. Steve Baines was an ex-footballer. He was the very first ex-footballer to be fast-tracked. And he came with a big reputation. I think he only spent 3 or 4 years in that system to become a Football League referee. So he was really more about his ex-playing days than he was a referee. And it was interesting because he would allow some physical challenges that normal referees wouldn't. But I remember before the game, and we used to warm up before the game, and I was a young assistant, so I wanted to learn from the referees. And as we were running around, I couldn't find Steve Baines. And I'm looking around, think, where is he? And he was wanting to get involved in the home team's warm-up. He was wanting to toss the ball into the penalty area. And I'm like, no. You're a referee now, not a player.
0: You've got to draw the line. Does it feel good when you send someone off?
10: No. Because you're going to get pelters on social media. You're going to get, because you changed the course of the game. Even if you're right, and we saw that recently with Zobeslai, he was right in law. You got the referees getting absolute pelters from the media, from everyone in the game. The best thing is if you keep 11 v 11 and everybody walks off, you're never going to get 22 handshakes, never. But as long as you walk off and nobody is criticising, that's the best feeling in the world, not giving a red card.
0: Looking ahead to this World Cup, are you going to go to any of the games? Where are you going to be watching it?
10: I'm going to be based in LA, so I'm going to be watching it for American company called Fox. So yeah, so I'm going to be analysing the refereeing decisions for them. So I'll give them an insight of what is happening, what the referees are talking about in pre-camp to give everybody and all of the pundits a good understanding of what's happening. So yeah, so I'll be helping them out. Will I watch games? Maybe the final if they want us to go to New York. But if not, I'll be watching the games from afar. I love going to watch a game live, and I went to watch Newcastle-Liverpool in the cup final, which was brilliant. But I still love watching games on the TV. I like the replays because I'm fall asleep. I switch off as a fan sometimes. I think, what's that just happened there when everybody's jumping up and down? Well, at least on the TV, you can watch the replays. So I'll be watching it somewhere in a bar.
0: And how do the Americans take the accent? They say, hey, you don't sound like the Queen, buddy. What are you, Scottish? What part of Ireland are you from?
10: Football. It goes to the byline. They pull it back. Go.
20: Just do a full Steve McLaren when you get out there and just have like a really thick American accent. Do you know what I mean? Mark Hamburg's gone proper Texas.
10: Yeah, I'll do a French accent when the player signs. Mark, but that was one of the things. When you're working for the American, most of the abuse you get on social media isn't for your knowledge. It's like, what's he just said? I don't understand his jury.
20: No, to be fair, you get that in England as well, mate.
10: Yeah, definitely.
0: Finally, Mark, obviously as a referee would take against players for all sorts of things, or, you know, be maybe sort of flattered by Gary Speed and think positively of him. Just thinking of someone like Lloyd, you know, first impressions, would you think that is a face I would love to send off, or that is radiance that needs to stay on the pitch?
10: Listen to him for the last 30 minutes has been made me laugh so much. So if he started to speak to us, I would just laugh. I wouldn't even get a card out. I would be just laughing so much. So he has that personality that probably would get away with absolutely anything.
20: And then what would happen is I'd say something to Mark, he'd laugh, he'll say to one of the line lows, oh, this lad. And then whilst he's doing that, quick elbow in the face, do you know what I mean? Down, see you later on.
0: They think it was part of a sketch.
20: Yeah, exactly.
0: Well, I can do slapstick. He's got so much in his locker.
1: Thank you.
0: Mark, this has been an absolute treat. Thank you so much for joining us and enjoy the World Cup.
10: Thank you, Cynthia's. Good luck for England.
0: Cheers. You can say that now.
20: You can say that now.
0: Doesn't need to try and get to a final. There's so much in that. The main thing is manners pay off and being a good person will keep you on a football pitch.
20: I think you've got to be respectful at all times. I know there's this comparison between football and rugby and you see all these rugby players. Oh, sorry, sir. Yes, sir. Sir. I'll come around and clean your house, sir. Do you know what I mean? I think there needs to be a little bit of that, but if we're respectful, but also at the same time, not taking anything away from the ferocity of the game, taking away anything away from the passion, just make it. I think we've got a team full of, as Mark said, mature footballers.
0: Yes.
20: And I think that will help us.
0: Good Englishmen.
20: Good, honest Englishmen.
0: And I believe the same of the Scotland squad as well. Good characters. Integrity. Kieran Tierney, good man.
20: Good lad, yeah. I mean, they've got a lot of good players. You spend a lot of time in Scotland, though, don't you? So you're just saying that to cover your back.
0: I'm not saying it for any other reason than I believe it's the truth.
20: Where are you going today?
0: I'm going to Scotland later
20: today.
0: But that is not the reason. Mm-hmm. That is not the reason I'm generous towards. I mean, you know, I'm also aware that this is very English-centric. Scotland are going to go to the World Cup.
20: Yes.
0: I wish them well.
20: Yeah. Any other nations?
0: Wales may go, I think.
20: Wales may go. And you've not even mentioned
0: Republic
20: that.
0: Of Ireland.
20: Yes.
0: So there's other countries there that I wish well.
20: Yeah. I would love an England-Scotland or an England-Wales final. Obviously, that will never happen for a number of reasons, which we won't go into now, but just imagine.
0: This has been a privilege. Thank you so much for joining us. And huge thanks to Mark Clattenburg as well. If you're new to the podcast, there's loads more available on YouTube and on our podcast feed. And get in touch with us via Instagram at HowToWinTheWorldCup or drop us an email. 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

0: Hello, I'm Matt Ford from TalkSport. This is How to Win the World Cup. In the run-up to the summer, I'm talking to some of the biggest characters and the brightest minds about what it takes to win the greatest prize on earth. No, not one of those kilogram bars of dairy milk you used to get for Christmas, the World Cup. Today, we're discussing the importance of psychology.
1: For any sportsman, the difficulty is when you start to realise that you can no longer do the things that you used to be able to do.
2: It just gives me that structure and that straight, narrow-minded, really. When you're away from home being yourself and when you're at football being yourself, being the best Jordan Pickford on the pitch and the best Jordan Pickford at home.
0: Delighted to say we're going to be speaking to one of the world's leading sports psychologists, Dan Abraham. He has worked with some of the world's most prominent athletes and helped them improve their game. And alongside me, once again, is comedian and star of the Screen Rock podcast, Jacob Hawley. Jacob, where are you psychologically?
3: It's quite nice. This feels like therapy at the start of a podcast.
0: You can recline if you like.
3: Do you know what? I every now and then, now that sort of psychology and sports psychology is such a big part of football, you get a bit of an insight into the psychology of managers and footballers. And just by comparison, I'm just like, yeah, I'm never gonna be like that.
0: In what way?
3: I just don't have it. I don't have
0: which bit?
3: The ambition.
0: You've got ambition, you've got drive,
3: no,
0: you're on tour.
3: No, not like that.
0: You've got a hit
3: not
0: podcast.
3: Like that. Not like that. I think now, and it's interesting actually, I got a flight back from Tenerife a few weeks ago. I was on a flight, I won't say who it was, with a Premier League footballer who it was during the October international break, and he'd been away with his sort of coaching team to do some warm weather stuff because he didn't go away with his country. And I got chatting to his team, and specifically a sports psychologist. And you just realise, like, these guys are freaks. These guys, the level of, like, determination, willpower, drive you have to be an international level. I mean, this guy didn't go away with international, but you know what I'm trying to say?
0: Yeah.
3: To get to that level, they're a different breed to us. So when you see, there's so many documentaries now.
0: Yeah.
3: Like, Sunday Until I Die, there was the Arsenal one, the City one. And you see inside those dressing rooms, they look mad.
0: Yeah.
3: Compared to us, compared to normal people, we laugh at the stuff they talk about, the metaphors they use, the things they use to drive themselves. It's because they're like aliens compared to us. They're like elite humans.
0: Okay, time to welcome our guest today, sports psychologist extraordinaire Dan Abrahams.
4: So psychology is a necessary evil to serve a greater good. You have to get buy-in from the players because it can't be mandatory. Players have to see the benefit. If you start enforcing it upon players, then you're crossing one barrier with another.
5: But when I look at the guys now, using them now, I think that I would do it if I could turn back the time, you know, 7-8 years, I would have, because you can let things out, you can speak about things that are on your mind and you'll feel better.
6: As soon as I became a professional, since I hit that first team, breaking into the first team, something for me changed. Pressure, expectation, a demand, you know, the dressing room, load of senior players. I'm a 17-year-old kid.
7: Still learning about my mind and how to look after myself. Like I said, I knew how to look after myself physically my whole career. I could tell you how to look after every part of my body, but mentally I had no idea.
0: Dan, welcome to How to Win the World Cup. You've worked with some of the leading athletes on the planet and in elite environments. You've written various books on sports psychology. So how can psychology help make elite sports people that bit better?
3: Oh, where do I start? What a question. For me, it starts with high performance under pressure, consistent high performance under pressure. Sports psychology is filled, it's packed with really, really simple psychological tools that athletes can use to be able to, as I say, high perform, get into their best mindset, their best state of mind, which optimizes their ability, their capacity to perform, have that 8 out of 10, 9 out of 10 game, be a great teammate, be a great leader, individually excel, and subsequently do so under pressure. And that's the key thing here, is to be able to do it under pressure, because I'm doing it on a training pitch day in, day out, but can they translate their training pitch game onto the match day pitch under pressure?
0: And what sort of stuff is it? Sometimes you see players clearly have a routine for penalties now.
3: Mm.
0: They'll do each sock. Harry Kane looks like he has some sort of breathing exercise. Yeah. Is it that sort of thing? Is it mantras? What are we talking?
3: Well, look, it's a whole array of things. I mean, there are three. Let's get a bit technical straight
0: yeah,
3: away.
0: Yeah, great.
3: Okay, we're going to go do the deep dive straight away. There are three mental skills: happening every single second out there. So for everybody listening, when you are watching your favorite team, when you are watching your players compete, under the surface, the things that are driving the external are three things. Attention, a focus of attention, which is your number one mental skill, probably in all domains of life, but attention is absolutely critical. So we want players to be able to be focused and connected to the game. So by focus of attention, scanning and searching, where's the ball? Where's the space? Where's my teammate? Where's the opposition? So focus of attention, number one. Number two is intensity. Now, we talk a lot about physical intensity in high performance, in sport, and especially in football. But I'm talking about the mental intensity. I'm talking about the engagement piece, being absorbed, being immersed in what you're doing. And it's, and we can go deeper into this if you want, but it's the emotion that can take people away from that intensity, that can disengage players. And then the final skill. Now, this final skill is something that we don't talk enough about, but this is, we're going to especially talk about England football and the World Cup here. This is the most critical skill, and it is the mental skill of intent. Intent being a mind-body state that influences your action execution. Are you energy forward or are you energy back? Energy back is hesitancy. It's inhibition. It's passiveness, right? Energy forward is conviction, confidence, purposeful, proactive, positive. Attention, intensity, intent are happening every single second. I always want my players, my teams, to compete with a high intent. That's critical.
8: How can they achieve that then? What do they, do you give them skills that they can activate during games?
3: Yeah, so this comes back to your question about and your idea of, you know, Harry Kane using routines and stuff like for penalty. So we talk about using self-talk. We talk about using body language. We talk about using action-based words. We talk about players having the capacity to stay out of their head into the game. As I said, scanning and searching for the detail around them. That's just a huge skill in itself, because so much of about us as human beings wants to come internal, especially under pressure, to focus on the thoughts, emotions, feelings that are emerging.
8: Doubts creep in. The crowd's on your back, or you've missed a penalty or something, and then you're replaying that rather than being in the moment.
3: And what people don't appreciate, you're 100% spot on, what people don't appreciate is that whilst football works in seconds, the brain is working in milliseconds. And again, under pressure, when a game is highly important to us and there's a great deal of uncertainty, high importance, high uncertainty, it tends to evoke what I call ANTS. A-N-T-S. The A stands for automatic. It happens to us. The N stands for negative. The T stands for thoughts. Automatic negative thoughts.
1: Yes.
3: So players under pressure can be subjected to ANTS. They have to be able to squash their ANTS. Now, what ANTS do is that they damage awareness. They stop seeing the 360. They slow down anticipation. They damage decision making. They ruin physical functioning. They atrophy their ability to tactically execute. All these things happen under pressure. So players have to be able to squash their ANTS. And that's where things like pre-game routines, self-talk, using embodied cues, body language, action-based words, attentional control, all these things work.
8: So when you say like action-based words,
3: yeah.
8: So during the game, you would say something to yourself. And what would an action-based word be?
3: Oh, yeah. I love the fact you've asked me this, because, you know, action-based words neatly align with a technique I have called a game face. I think every player needs a game face. I worked with one of the world's leading fullbacks for a period of time. He had a game face of dominant, relentless. Okay. He went out onto the pitch and his number one objective became, I'm going to be dominant and relentless. I'm going to be dominant and relentless nonstop. Nothing and no one takes me away from dominant and relentless. When I worked at Feyenoord with Arne Slot, he loved this idea of a game face. Every single player, or just about every single player, had a game face. Action-based words, a model player maybe, something like an animal, which I know sounds weird, but one of the players was upbeat, focused tiger. Why? Because our brain loves metaphors. It's very, 70% of our language is metaphorical. And so things like animals, lions, tigers, etc., etc. I know that gets a little bit of a chuckle from people, but we really can immerse ourselves in that world of being a lion, a predator, powerful, strong, upbeat. I'm the king of that pitch. That's how we function as humans. You align that with action-based words. Let's come back to that fullback. every single mistake he made, we go a goal down, my cross goes into Rosette, I miss a chance to score, I lose a duel, a 1v1, I'm going to come back to dominant, relentless. That is how you help people self-regulate very quickly under pressure.
8: But would he be saying that to himself? Would he be going, yes. I'm dominant and relentless, I'm dominant and relentless?
3: Not all the time. You can't talk to yourself all the time because you've got to be out of your head, scanning, searching for the next action, your responsibilities, opportunities to exploit, dangers to deal with. However, applicable times, and players do have to build the skill of using self-talk on the run at applicable times, being able to talk to yourself. The scientific evidence suggests that we can take control of our hormonal release, dopamine, adrenaline, testosterone, through the words that we use. So when you're using self-talk aligned with action-based words with this game face or pictorial metaphors, you are able to release hormones that help you feel great and focus you, and that helps you to perform under pressure.
9: Trying to work out who the fullback might be. I think Carl Walker. But we were talking before this about how there'll be certain things in terms of the methods that you guys work with and the, yeah, like elite teams use, yeah, that from the outside, like when you mentioned the Tiger thing, as you say, people might scoff at that.
3: Yeah.
9: But these are elite level athletes, yes, performing at the absolute top. Does it feel like players and coaches are more invested in these kind of methods now, more so than they were years ago? And is that a cultural shift towards being more open to this stuff? Is it where the margins are so fine that if this can give a player an extra 5%, they're desperate for it? Has that evolved over time?
3: There's three phenomena that have gone on over the last two decades. Number one, look, it's a global game and global players want to come into the Premier League, and all sports are global. There's a lot of competition and they're finding those edge. You know, you can blame Sir Dave Brailsford marginal gains. You can blame so these things exist, and the reality is competition is so high you have to find your edge, and psychology can be that. The second thing is the proliferation of information across the internet over the last two decades. People have access to information, so they're going to use that. But the third thing is really interesting. About a decade ago, the NFL and the NBA in American sport, their franchises, what was mandated down was that they had to have 10 to 12 hours a week of mental health and well-being support. Mm. So what's happened over the last decade is, because these top NFL and NBA players have gotten used to working with sports sites, albeit on the mental health and the well-being side of things, stories have suddenly, these amazing superstars are going on social media talking about this, talking about their mental health, etc., etc. However, what I would say is what's slightly lagging behind now is the stuff we've just spoken about, which is the performance psychology piece. You can split it into three: performance psychology, well-being, and mental health. We're really talking about the performance psychology piece here. But yes, there's so much more buy-in now.
10: Great result.
11: Thanks, Peter. Coming up, we have league action live on Friday night, followed by three more games live on Saturday, then two more massive games live on Sunday. And don't forget, league action live on Monday night. Then it's over to Europe for the big one, live on Tuesday. Then the even bigger one, live on Wednesday. Then it's the other European competition.
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0: King of noodling. Whether it's pad thai, yakisoba or laksa, finding that perfect texture is a bottomless noodle rabbit hole.
1: But all I have to do is stir it in the pan for 6 minutes, right?
0: Bingo! Try the new Charlie Bigham's Asian pan-fry noodle range, handmade in my kitchen.
1: Pan-fried in yours.
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3: The absolute elite and the players will be going to the World Cup this summer. I've got young kids, and I look at the way young kids now are being prepared from often overexcited dads for careers in football. It's relentless. And I think the players that will be in that England squad now, I think people sometimes underestimate the work they'll have put in to get to where they are now. They'll have given up their childhoods.
4: Yes.
3: Yeah. And I think it's very interesting when you listen to them speak sometimes, they don't sound like regular 26-year-olds.
4: Okay.
3: And that's because they've given up their childhoods to drive around with their parents from, you know, 3 games a week.
4: Often move away at a young age.
3: Right, exactly. Yeah. There's some of them will have moved away from home at 16, 17, and it's... the psychology of these people, I guess what I'm trying to say is so alien to anything we would understand. And I think we were talking about this before. That's why when you watch the documentary sometimes, it's Sunderland Till I Die, the Arsenal one, the City one, it's like, if it's easy to laugh at, because these people live in a different world to us. They've committed their lives from an incredibly young age to just doing everything to become what they are now.
5: Well, you are doing it for... There's loads of things you sparked in me there that I would love to comment on. You are doing it from a very young age, where arguably your nervous system is more malleable, your brain is firing pathways that, you know, you're cementing. So absolutely right. You're getting a lot of early hours in. You know, these days we talk about the importance of not engaging in too much early seriousness, because that can lead to kind of abuse and early specialization, a little bit of abuse in sport. But, you know, they are clocking up a lot of hours. But the interesting dynamic as well is, you mentioned there, Jacob, at the beginning of what you were saying, in terms of you're doing it a long time, you're doing it a lot, so there's hard work, but come back to deliberate practice, it's the quality of work. And there's an interesting dynamic around reflection. So I talked about importance and doing it a lot and writing a lot if you're a comedian, and if you're a footballer, doing it a lot and training with intensity. But reflection is an important word here. The capacity to reflect in action and reflect on action. Let me explain that. Reflecting in action is when a footballer takes to the training pitch and does a keep ball, small sided game, rondo, etc., etc., and they're able to reflect on what they're doing in the moment, adapt and change, learn on the go. That's got to be an important comedic thing as well, to be able to learn on the go, learn from your audience reaction. So reflection in action, and then reflection on action when they're driving home from training, or when you're driving home from a gig and you're just able to make sense and piece together what went well that you need to repeat, what went not so good, what you need to improve upon, and really do a deep dive there. Often the very best players are the best reflectors on what they've been doing and what they're doing.
4: And do you find them mature individuals?
5: Are today's footballers like the crazy gang of 1980s? I don't know if there's as much space for that. I'm not saying that doesn't exist, but it is a little bit more. It's quite intense in this environment. I've worked at 6 Premier League clubs, and it is quite intense in there. And they're not the most fun environments, you know. Yeah. They're quite miserable environments at times, because players are jostling for position. It's the balance between cooperation and competition, and that's one of the dynamics in there. They all want to play in the team, but they've also got to all cooperate. And that's the tough job of the head coach, is to find that sweet spot between competition and cooperation.
4: You've got no privacy. Every game is filmed from multiple angles. Yeah. You know, smartphones are filmed when they're in the streets. They can't go to the pub anymore.
3: There's also the demandiness of the job. And I think people maybe underestimate sometimes how much stuff's going on around football. I talk about this a lot because I was so privileged to do it. I interviewed Mars Lewis Skelly for the Arsenal website. They've just launched a new app, so they did a lot more

0: content. And it did, I filmed it a long time ago, but it was after Arsenal had just had an away game in the Champions League in Spain. They flew back 2 a.m. They'd just done a training session the morning after. So this I was doing it in the afternoon. So that they'd done Champions League game, flown home, trained in the morning, and then into the sort of media centre of London Coney. And it was like one of 7 things that the player, they had to do, a bit with Pantene, a bit with Adidas, then over here. And I've never really met a footballer properly before. Miles is 18. It was like meeting a soldier.
1: Mm.
0: And it's almost like you could see the intensity that this guy's been living in just in the way he held himself. It was like meeting like an SAS soldier. Like the way he stood, the way he engaged with you and looked in your eye. It's almost like you could see the sort of intensity behind his eyes. And I think people really underestimate that sometimes. There's so many conversations about what footballers earn. They just play a game for a living. I think people, I'm not trying to sort of give them credit they don't deserve, but I think the intensity of how they're living now, especially at that top level.
1: Yeah.
0: And I think that's very different to 10, 20 years ago.
2: And there's 2 things to say on that. That's why you find in a lot of the top 16, 17, 18-year-olds who have so much skill in their feet, so much ability, don't always make the breakthrough because their 18, 19, 20, 20-year-old selves, their sort of youthful brain doesn't necessarily have the capacity to manage exactly what you're speaking about, the emotional maturity. They have to become emotionally very mature and deal with that kind of intensity, and the capacity to juggle all these things is absolutely critical. The second thing to say on that is you're quite right. It is an intense lifestyle, and that makes it arguably one of the most important things that they do is they rest and recuperate. So much of my job is helping players actually get away from the game, stop thinking about football, away from the game when they're at home, because again, when they're thinking about it, they're releasing adrenaline, testosterone, they'll just come in exhausted the next day. They've got so many things to juggle. They've got to high perform the next day. There's a lot of metabolic energetic cost to this stuff. So yeah, rest and recuperation, what we now know is that is as important as the training for an hour and a half. You've got to be able to get away.
0: Tough time away from football.
1: Gareth Bale described your book Soccer Tough as life-changing. I mean, you'd struggle to get a better compliment, and especially from an elite athlete.
2: Well, I don't know if it did change his life, but I tell you what, it sold some books for me.
0: It changed my life.
2: So, yeah, if he wants a quote for his book, I'm not too sure it'll sell many of his books. But, yeah, it was very kind of him. I've always been passionate about demystifying this area for everybody who's interested in it. So, yeah, thank you, Gareth.
1: And do you know what it did for him specifically, as he told you?
2: No, he hasn't. Clearly, it was prior to him making the breakthrough at Spurs. And going on to an incredible career at Spurs and Real Madrid.
1: You've got a new book out called Compete.
2: I have, yes.
1: So what does that book do as opposed to what you covered in Soccer Tough?
2: It breaks down a lot of what we've spoken about today, attention, intensity, intent. It helps anybody who's interested in being able to compete better under pressure to find their high-performance mindset. You know, people use flow or zone as words. And again, you must have experienced this as comedians. You walk out there and you're just in flow. It's just you're bang, bang, bang. So this is what this book is about, to help you, gives you the tools and the techniques to help you find your high-performance mindset. It's sports based, but anybody can read it.
0: It's funny what we were talking about. I played football when I was younger, stopped about 14. I think I really needed this because I was never good enough that I could have done anything with it. But I was someone who, on the training ground, I could do a lot of stuff and I was probably one of the better players in the team. I'd get on a pitch. I froze. I didn't try anything. I could beat people on the training ground. And I think a lot of it, and it sounds mad, but I was, you know, I started playing when I was like 7 or 8. Play against other boys from other teams who I didn't know, and I was almost scared of like embarrassing myself. Does that make sense?
1: Yeah, makes total sense.
2: But that's okay. So that is classic performance anxiety. You had anxious ants, anxious automatic negative thoughts.
0: Yeah.
2: Okay. And if we could get in a time machine and go back, wow, I could have helped you a lot. We could have created
0: the career I could have had.
2: I'm going to steal shamelessly from my own book here and say we would have squashed your ants by helping you create a game face. We would have had your action-based words. Maybe you would have been a lion on the pitch, or if you had a favourite player, we would have incorporated that into your game face. And you would have used your controllers. If I may say this point here, years ago, when I started getting involved, 20 years ago now, when I started getting involved in football, I wanted to help footballers understand self-regulation, self-management in a very simple and quick way. What I learned pretty quickly is that players, and this is a broad brush statement and it's a bit of fun, so please go with it, they would train, have lunch, go home and play on a PlayStation for 4 hours in the afternoon. So mm-hmm. I thought, okay, right, great. What have they got in their hand every single day for 4 hours? They've got a controller. So I called this using controllers. I introduced this in a chapter in the book. When you walk onto the pitch, when you walk onto the stage, you've got two controllers, two things that can help you take control of yourself. Controller number one, we've said it already, self-talk. I would have got you with a game face talking to yourself to squash your ant. Mm. Controller number two, body controller. People underestimate how much your body is a psychological weapon. Like when you walk out on stage and you're walking out in a manner that is going to represent, you know, who you want to be in that moment. You are taking control and taking charge of yourself using your body. I would have gotten you to embody those action-based words to squash your ants, to be in your high-performance mindset. You would have been a pro footballer, my friend.
0: Oh! So what? I just want to say, I am going to make sure I read your book. And it's because my son plays now.
2: Okay.
0: And it's not because I think this is going to make him pro footballer. Everything you've just described, when I was thinking about when I used to play, it would have made me enjoy football. And that's what I want my son to do. I don't care about him being a professional, whatever. Everything you described there, if I'd have had that, I'd have enjoyed Sunday mornings. And I didn't. And that's why I'm going to read that to help my son.
2: And building on that, so much of my work is go out there and love every single second of expressing yourself in your game face. Go out there and love being in your HPM. So much of my work is taking away the pressure of performance and getting placing expectations on mindset. I expect my game face. I expect dominant, relentless. I expect self-talk. I expect being controlled and in charge. I make a mistake. There's tough moments. It doesn't matter. I respond in my game face. Love every second of that.
1: You're the kind of socially acceptable Jordan Peterson. You're giving young people good guidelines how to lead a better life in a positive way.
2: Well, I'll take that as one of the finest compliments I've ever had. Thank you so much.
1: Dan, we would love to have you back on. This has been fascinating. There's so much more we could have picked your brains about. Thank you, Jacob, as well. Always a pleasure. Don't forget to check out Dan's new brilliant book, Compete, is now available. Go and check it out online. And if you want to listen to more podcasts like this, make sure you like and subscribe so you don't miss an episode. 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Did you go soju silly in South Korea? 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
15: From the Sky News Centre at 1, Keir Starmer insists he'll lead Labour into the next general election despite mounting pressure after the party's disastrous local election results. The Prime Minister says his fight back will begin this week. Meanwhile, the SNP leader thinks nationalist leaders in the developed parliaments shows the UK has fundamentally changed. John Swinney says he'll work to make sure Scotland, Wales and Northern Ireland are centre stage. He also said Scots should be given the power to decide their constitutional future before the next general election. These people in Edinburgh say Westminster politics doesn't impact their lives.
16: I don't think he's relevant here, though, Keir Starmer. I think, you know, it doesn't really factor into my thoughts on Labour here. I think that's probably why SNP are so prevalent.
17: I was disappointed the SNP didn't get the majority, but I'm glad they're still the major party.
15: British passengers and staff on a cruise ship at the centre of a hantavirus outbreak are being taken to hospital on Merseyside, but isolate there after the ship docks in Tenerife later this morning. A 40-year-old man's been arrested on suspicion of attempted murder after a car hit a group of pedestrians in a town centre in Nottinghamshire. One man's been left with life-threatening injuries following the incident in Arnold. To sport, and Manchester City boss Pep Guardiola says he doesn't know if there'll be another twist in the Premier League title race. His side's 3-0 win against Brentford moves them 2 points behind leaders Arsenal, who play West Ham this afternoon.
18: We are fighting with quite similar with Liverpool in the past and against a colossal team. It's the final Champions League, didn't lose one game in this competition, have been top of the league almost all season, so it's not in our hands now.
15: Liverpool are closing in on Champions League football next season, but were booed off after their 1-1 draw with Chelsea. And finally, Hearts dropped points in the Scottish Premiership title race as they were held 1-1 at Motherwell. Dundee's top flight safety was secured with a 3-0 win over already relegated Livingston. That's the latest. I'm Chris Milligan.
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19: I'm Steve Forbes. After being dropped 10 seconds into their world heavyweight title clash, Daniel Dubois romped to an 11th round TKO victory over Fabio Wardley to become WBO champion. Triple D gave us his instant reaction to the fight.
20: I love that. Thank Fabio for a great night. I love that. What a warrior.
19: Elsewhere, Man City have moved to within 2 points of Arsenal after a second half rally at the Etihad secured a 3-0 win over Brentford. The Gunners go to West Ham on Sunday afternoon, but will Pep be watching?
18: I have my sister here. Yeah, a long time I don't see her. I will be maybe with her, but if I'm home, of course I will take a look. I'll watch. I like football. I will take a look.
19: Meanwhile, a toothless Manchester United missed the chance to cement a third place finish after being held to a goalless draw at Sunderland. Michael Carrick's denied a drop off since qualifying for the Champions League.
21: I think it was just a tough game of football and challenging game for different reasons, and I'm really happy with the players and to come through. We could have easily lost that game in different moments and we could have won it at the end, so I like the way we finished and the mentality, try and win.
19: Bournemouth and Brighton remain on course for European places after respective wins over Fulham and Wolves. In the race to reach the top flight, Tonda Ekut walked out of Southampton's post-match presser following more Spygate questions after their playoff semi-final first leg draw at Borough. And north of the border, Hearts edge 4 points clear with just 2 games to go with a 1-1 draw at Motherwell. There's more at TalkSport.com.